0: So far, I haven't missed. And I don't intend to either. Which brings me to the Lawrence case.
1: Well, I guess that's one case you'll never get a chance to prosecute, Mr. Wynan.
0: Why not?
1: Because we haven't solved it.
0: But that's ridiculous. A young girl is stabbed to death after being brutally beaten and robbed, and you say it can't be solved. Do you realize how the people in this town feel about that crime?
1: I know.
0: They're frightened, worried, fearful for their loved ones. They're waiting for an arrest, Brophy, and a conviction.
1: Well, what can we do, Mr. Wainard? We haven't got a shred of evidence to work on.
0: Brophy, Ann Lawrence's murder was one of the most publicized crimes in the county in years. And the man who puts a rope around the neck of her killer will be a hero.
1: Well, it would be a feather in your cap, I know. I wish I could make the pitch.
0: A feather in my cap? Why, do you realize it would ensure me the election?
1: Well, I still say we've got nothing to work on.
0: Then find something to work on. Dig a little deeper. Bring in a suspect. I guarantee if you bring him in, I'll see him hanged. There'd be no question, Brophy, about my career once that happened.
1: I guess not.
0: And no question about yours, either. How would you like to be commissioner of police?
1: Yeah, we don't have a commissioner now, Mr. Wainard. The chief's our top rank.
0: The chief is a buttonhead. That's why I'm talking to you. And as far as the office is concerned, I'll create a commissioner of police after I'm elected.
1: Well, that sounds good, but...
0: Oh, just a moment. Oh, Wainard speaking. Oh, yes, just a second. One of your men, Brophy.
1: Thanks. Yeah? Uh-huh. When? And where did you pick him up? Blood on his clothes.
0: What's up?
1: We just picked up a tramp near the railway yard. They found blood on his coat.
0: We'll be over in 15 minutes.
1: Be right over, Dunnigan.
0: What a break. I've been waiting for this.
1: Yeah, but this guy may not have had anything to do with the Lawrence case.
0: That's the kind of negative thinking that gets you nowhere, Brophy. It might be wiser if we both proceeded on the theory that he did.
2: I just got into town, Mr. Wayne.
0: Where are you from?
2: Carson City.
0: Your family there?
2: I don't have any family.
0: What are you doing here?
2: I don't know. I thought maybe I could get a job.
0: What about those bloodstains on your clothes?
2: Why do you keep hounding me this way? I'm not a criminal.
1: Answer Mr. Waynard's question. Where did you get those bloodstains?
2: All right. I'll tell you. I stole a chicken in the next town. I was hungry. I hadn't eaten for days. I stole a chicken and killed it myself. I guess they let me in for a petty larceny charge. But honest, I intended to send the farmer his money as soon as I got back on my feet.
0: A chicken? You hear that, Brophy? He killed a chicken.
1: Yeah, I heard.
2: But it's the truth. I'm telling you the truth.
0: Can you prove you only just got into town?
2: Well, no.
0: How did you get here? Hitchhiking?
2: Well, I hopped the freight. I rode the route.
0: Too bad you don't have any witnesses to prove you were somewhere else 2 days ago.
2: Why?
0: Because that's when Ann Lawrence was robbed and killed. And I'm holding you for the murder, Claney. My witness said he saw a man running away about 2 blocks from where the body was found.
2: But it wasn't me, Mr. Wainard.
0: No. He saw him from behind, about 5'11", brown suit, narrow shoulders.
2: Well, that could fit almost anybody.
0: Including you?
2: Nah.
0: Yes. And it fits you, Claney, like a glove. So, ladies and gentlemen of the jury, the evidence speaks for itself. My distinguished opponent, the attorney for the defense, has tried to prove that the evidence was all purely circumstantial. Well, why not? Whoever said a guilty verdict could not be handed down on circumstantial evidence alone, providing it was a strong one. The safety of our wives and daughters may depend upon your verdict. If this man is set free, it will be a green light for every foul and ruthless beast who happens to wander under our jurisdiction. I ask of you, I beg of you, to consider this very carefully and return a verdict of guilty in the first degree. You wanted to see me, Claney?
2: They're going to hang me, Mr. Wainwright.
0: You asked for it.
2: They're going to hang me because you're such a brilliant attorney.
0: You flatter me.
2: You know the evidence against me was weak. But you were clever enough to make it appear to be strong.
3: You had a trial by jury. You're suggesting that you were framed?
2: But what did you have against me? Why did you hate me so much you had to do this to me?
3: If you've got nothing more than that to tell me, Claney, I'm afraid I have to leave. I'm making a train for Chicago in half an hour, and I don't have much time.
2: I guess you'll be back for my execution.
3: It won't make any difference to you.
2: I'd like you to be there, Mr. Wainwright. I'd like to be looking into your eyes when I die, so...
3: I'll try to give you that satisfaction.
2: You're a cool one, aren't you? Mark Wainwright, the man who never lost a case. Mark Wainwright, the people's choice.
3: All right, if it'll make you feel any better, call me names. Go on, swear at me. They all do it sooner or later. I won't hold it against you.
2: No, I'm not going to call you any names, Mr. Wainwright. But if I had just one wish before I died, it would be this. One day I want you to feel the way I've been feeling. One day I'd like you to know what it means to be an innocent man. Hounded, beaten, and accused of being a murderer. When you've been through that, Mr. Wainwright, you'll know what I've been through. And heaven help you.
4: Oh, Brophy.
5: Oh, hello, Mr. Wainwright. Mind if I sit down?
3: No, not at all. Well, what are you doing aboard this train?
5: I'm going to Newfield. Mm-hmm. Order a new scaffold.
3: Oh.
5: I'll have it in plenty of time for hanging.
3: You're due for a promotion, Brophy.
5: Am I?
3: Yes, you'll be given a lieutenant's rating. I talked it over with Mayor Libby. And after the next election, Brophy, you may be in for something even bigger.
5: Yeah, I'd just as soon not have a promotion, Mr. Wainwright.
3: Why not?
5: Well, I don't think I deserve one.
3: But you're getting it on the strength of the Larenz case.
5: Mm. Yeah, that's just what I mean.
3: What are you driving at?
5: Nothing, Mr. Wainwright. Forget it. Mind if I look at your paper?
3: No. Go ahead.
5: Yeah, funny.
3: What is?
5: Did you read this, this about this guy Beach? He's on the front page again.
3: Oh, then they caught him?
5: No, not yet.
3: Let's see, he escaped from prison almost a week ago, didn't he?
5: Yeah, 2 days before they were going to give him the chair. Uh-huh. He's just about the most dangerous animal alive right now. He's armed with a gun, and no cop is going to take him without a fight.
3: Where do they think he was headed for?
5: Chicago. Police have been alerted all along the line. They've got orders to shoot on sight. Yeah, the cops aren't the only ones who will kill him on sight. The gangsters are laying for him, too. Yeah, this guy doesn't have a friend in the world. Reminds me a little of Hank Claney.
3: I don't like the way you seem to sympathize with that killer, Brophy.
5: Sorry.
3: He was tried and convicted. Now, let's forget about it, huh?
5: Sure. Have you seen Beach's picture?
3: No, let's see.
5: Yeah.
3: He's fat, isn't he?
5: Just his face. The rest of him is built like a whip. He's got your build, Mr. Wainwright.
3: Well, I keep myself in good condition. At least I was in good condition before that trial started. Somehow it took a lot out of me.
5: I didn't want to say so, but I noticed you've been looking poorly.
3: Huh?
5: Yeah, your eyes are kind of puffy, and so's your face.
3: Really?
5: Hmm.
3: Oh, here, move over.
5: Okay.
3: I want to look in that mirror between the seats. Oh, that's funny. I noticed it before. Face looks swollen.
5: Maybe you ought to see a doctor.
3: Yeah, I think I will when I get to Chicago. Can you recommend anyone?
5: I don't know a soul in that town, Mr. Wainwright.
3: No, neither do I.
5: You're going there to attend a legal convention, aren't you?
3: Yeah. Well, I could see Dr. Cartwright when I get back home. Yeah, but I won't wait. I'll consult a physician in Chicago.
5: Well, there's probably nothing to worry about.
3: No, I guess not, but... Well, what are you staring at me like that for?
5: Take another look at this picture of Beach. Here in the paper.
3: Huh? Well, what about it? What are you talking about, Brophy?
5: Well, maybe I'm wrong, but with your face all swollen that way... you look just like him.

0: Well, what is it, Dr. Payne? What's wrong with
1: you? Oh, it's nothing to get excited about, Mr. Waynard.
0: Look at my face. It's puffed up like a balloon. I don't look like myself at all.
1: It's just an allergy. You're probably allergic to wholesome food, perhaps.
0: An allergy? Is that all it is?
1: Yes, it looks bad, but it's nothing serious. It should disappear in, about a week or 10 days.
0: Uh-huh.
1: Where are you living while you're in Chicago, Mr. Waynard?
0: Oh, I've got a room at the Hotel Standard, but I haven't checked in yet. I left my suitcase across the street from the station and came here directly. I'm a lot of worry,
1: naturally. Well, I suggest you consult your own physician when you get home.
0: Uh-huh.
1: He may be able to prevent a recurrence.
0: Yes, well, thanks a lot, Dr. Payne. Will this cover the fee?
1: Oh, yes. It's odd, but you seem to remind me of someone.
0: Do I?
1: Yes, someone I've seen very recently.
0: A friend, Dr. Payne?
1: No. Oh, wait a minute, I just remembered. What did I do with that newspaper?
0: There's a paper on the chair.
1: Oh, yes, that's the one. There was a picture in here of someone this morning who...
0: Who what, Dr. Payne?
1: Why, it's amazing. This man Beach, the killer they're looking for. I don't mean any offense by this, Mr. Waynard.
0: Well?
1: But if I didn't know about your present condition, I'd swear this picture was yours.

0: taxi, mister?
1: Well, yes, I was waiting for a cab, but I...
0: Hop in. I'm an independent.
1: You're...
0: Quick, hop in. We're holding up traffic.
1: I'm going to the Hotel Standard.
0: Know where it is?
1: No. Do you?
0: Sure.
1: Young lady, are you sure you operate a legitimate taxi cab? Where's your meter?
0: Cut the comedy. You sure got nerve. The very cop in the country waiting to pot you like a rabbit you pick on a hot town like Chicago to hole up in.
1: What are you talking about?
0: Look, you don't have to put on an act for me. I'm not turning you over to any dick.
1: Oh, wait a minute. I think you're getting me mixed up with someone else.
0: All right. Have it your own way. Maybe you don't appreciate what I'm doing. Joey Proctor saw you come out of the station and cross the street to that office building. He called me and I picked you up.
1: Just who do you think I am?
0: Either Santa Claus or Charlie Beach. And Santa's got a long, white beard, honey.
1: Beach?
0: That was quite a break you made. I understand you killed two guards on your way out of jail.
1: Oh, look, I'm not Charlie Beach. I suggest you let me off at the next corner.
0: What?
1: You heard me. My name's Waynard, and I happen to be an attorney.
0: My name's Lady Godiva, only I lost my horse.
1: Don't be funny and stop this car.
0: I've been away too long, Charlie. Maybe you don't know the cops have set you up like a pigeon. Every cop in town knows you by sight. And this time, they're going to shoot first and ask the questions later.
1: Let me out of this car, you fool.
0: Suit yourself. See that cop on the corner?
1: Yeah. What about him?
0: If you start walking in its direction, you might change your mind. Well, what are you waiting for, a big shot?
1: It's ridiculous. I'll just go up to him and explain, that's all.
0: Sure, go ahead.
1: Where's my suitcase?
2: Hey, you!
0: He's seen us. Close that door.
1: He's shooting at us.
0: Well, Charlie, do you want me to drop you off at the next convenient corner?
1: No. I'll stay in the car. With you.
3: Even time moves fast when the bullets are flying, as Mark Waynard is discovering right this minute.
0: Cigarette, Charlie?
1: No. And I wish you'd stop calling me Charlie. I tell you, you've got the wrong man.
0: The cop would have been surprised to hear it.
1: Look, I have an identification in my wallet. There you are, see? My name's Waynard. There it is on the card.
0: Who'd you steal the wallet from?
1: Isn't it possible for me to identify myself? Can't I... go into a police precinct and give myself up and then...
0: He isn't a chump, Charlie. The cops only fall once for a gag like that. Remember the last time some cop challenged you and you started to give yourself up?
1: The last time?
0: You let him get within shooting distance and you blew his head off. Now, that ain't cricket, Charlie. And the dicks are a little peeved. You couldn't get near a cop anymore and live to talk about it.
1: Well, if that's the spot I'm in, why are you taking such chances?
0: Because I like you, Charlie. You're a right guy. You see, I got a sort of a personal interest. We got mutual friends.
1: Have we? What am I going to do?
0: If you want to leave Chicago, Charlie, you might be able to make it by riding the ruts.
1: You mean in a freight car?
0: It's your only chance. I know a spot near the outskirts of the city where the freights make a stop.
1: Then take me there.
0: We're on our way, baby. But first, we're going to pay a little visit to one of our mutual friends. After you, Charlie.
1: Where are we?
0: The freight stop is just below the hill. We'll walk over this way.
1: Through this cemetery?
0: That's where this friend of ours lives.
1: Look, I've changed my mind. There must be another way. I...

0: friend of ours lives.
1: Look, I've changed my mind. There must be another way. Maybe I can reach that doctor who examined me.
0: I haven't changed my mind, Charlie.
1: What are you doing with that gun?
0: Get moving, mister.
1: Who are you, anyway?
0: Keep walking.
1: What's your name?
0: Dolly. The last name, Charlie, is Cal.
1: Cal?
0: Remember Harry Cal?
1: No.
0: You're just getting absent-minded. Well, this is far enough, Charlie. Turn around and look at the stone behind you. You can read, can't you? Harry Cal, it says, born July 8, 1909. Died March the 12th, 1945. The only thing it doesn't say is how he died.
1: Are you his wife?
0: I was, for 3 months. And you decided to make me a widow, Charlie. And now you know why I've been saving you from the cops, baby. I wanted to have the pleasure of killing you myself.
1: What are you going to do?
0: Give you a taste of what Harry got. Only you're getting a break. You shot him in the back, Charlie. I'm giving you a chance to see what's come up.
1: I tell you, I'm not Charlie Beach. I didn't kill your husband. Can't you believe me?
0: Go on, crawl. I like to watch you.
1: Look, do you know what circumstantial evidence is? It's something you can't take for granted. You need more proof. I only look like Beach to you, but I'm someone else. You can't kill me because you mistaken me for someone else.
0: I made no mistake. So long, Charlie. You might give Harry my love. You see him.
2: It's Beach!
3: Oh!

0: Hey, you.
1: Wake up.
0: What?
1: Come on, snap out of it. You've been sleeping like a stiff for the last 4 hours.
0: Why? It's the dark, Keith.
1: What are you expecting, a freight car? Chandeliers? What kind of a rap are they after you for?
2: I haven't done anything.
1: Don't hand me that. When you climbed aboard this cat and car outside of Chicago, there must have been 20 cops on your tail.
2: They're after me. I know. It's been that way for days. Hiding in cellars. Afraid to show my face. Running like an animal.
1: You must be plenty hot, sweetheart. A little too hot for me. I'm getting rid of you, see? You're leaving this freight car the next time it starts.
2: No. No, please. Don't kill me.
1: That's just too bad, sweetheart. But I ain't taking a rap for you.
2: No. I guess it doesn't matter anymore. Maybe this is the way it's supposed to be.
1: What are you talking about?
2: I can't escape it. I'm not too tired to try.
1: We're slowing down. Okay, on your feet, sweetheart.
2: I can't see it. It's dark.
1: Okay, mister. When I slide this door back, start running.
3: There he is! No! No, don't shoot! I'm not...
4: There, we got him, Brophy. Mr. Wainwright!
5: Hey, Mr. Wainwright. What are you doing here?
2: Brophy.
5: Easy now, Mr. Wainwright. You're okay.
2: Brophy, the Larynx case. Train him... Maybe innocent. We've got to give him another trial.
5: Well, you got my wire, didn't you?
2: Your wire?
5: Yeah. Ann Lawrence's boyfriend confessed to the murder while you were gone.
2: Good. Good. I'm glad. You don't know what I've been through. You don't... Brophy.
5: Yeah?
2: You recognize me.
5: Yeah, I recognized you. I've been working with you long enough, Mr. Wainwright.
2: My face, is it back to normal?
5: Looks all right to me. But how did you get into this freight car, Mr. Wainwright? We got a wire from Chicago to stop it here.
2: I know. They thought I was someone else. They wanted to kill me on sight. But... Sophie, the man you shot, the man I was riding with in the car. Who was he?
5: The escaped convict, Charlie Beach.

0: And that's the story of Mark Wainwright as recorded on the clock. Coincidence? Well, perhaps, but an uncle of mine can testify to the veracity of that story. He occupies a prominent position on the courthouse wall of a small Midwestern town, and he's often watched a brilliant young lawyer plead his cases. But Mark Wainwright isn't prosecuting attorney anymore. He's now counsel for the defense.
1: The clock will be heard again next week, same time. This program was written by Lawrence Klee and starred Hart McGuire as the voice of the clock. As Mark Wainwright, you heard John Bushell. As Brophy, Ken Wayne. Others were Al Garcia, Len Teal, Margaret Christensen, and Owen Weingott. The Clock, directed by John Saul, is a Grace Gibson Radio production.
2: Inside every Cape plum, there's a nice, clean stone asking to be let out. There's a very sweet sound to Cape plums when you have them for afters.
3: Duel. Duel for floors. Duel cleans and polishes in one go, because it's a floor cleaner and a polish all in one. Duel, 2 and 6.
4: I came across Mr. Kipling in the meadow by the church. If I painted that spire once, he said, I painted it a dozen times. He offered me an apple pie. An artist needs inspiration, he explained. Golden shortcrust pastry, delicious apple filling, and just the right amount of sugar sprinkled on top. But then, when it comes to the little details, Mr. Kipling does have an exceedingly good eye.

0: Is that you, Dolores?
1: Yes, Juana.
0: Don't stop playing. I heard the music coming from the conservatory, so I stopped by. What are you playing?
2: Just a simple melody of my own.
0: So weird. I thought possibly you were playing a dirge.
2: A dirge?
0: Yes. Or Andrew's.
2: I fear neither dirge nor prayers nor candles burned on the altar will do Andrews any good.
0: Oh, Juana, what made him do it? He was always so happy, so full of the love of life. Why did he do such a thing?
2: He was blind. He couldn't stand the thought of being without the use of his eyes, so...
0: Yes, but if only...
2: I cautioned him. Over and over again, I warned him to take care of his eyes. But he wouldn't listen to me. Now he's dead.
0: Poor Andrews.
2: I suppose you and James will postpone your marriage a while, Dolores?
0: Yes, I think it best, don't you? It wouldn't be quite decent to have a funeral today and a wedding day after tomorrow, would it?
2: I wouldn't permit it in my home. And this is still my house, you remember. Oh, now who's that? Yes, come in. All right, Alma, what is it?
3: Beg your pardon, Miss Jarvis.
2: All right, out with it. Don't stand there stammering.
3: Yes, Miss Jarvis. It's for Miss Dolores. Mr. Harvey's here.
0: Oh, Jim said he'd drop by.
3: Shall I show him in here, Miss Dolores?
0: Yes, please do.
3: Yes, ma'am.
2: By the way, Alma.
3: Yes, ma'am?
2: How does your head feel today?
3: Not so good, ma'am. It ached me all night long. I didn't get much sleep to speak of.
0: Perhaps you should go to a doctor, Emma.
3: I did, Miss Dolores, yesterday. He said there was nothing wrong with me, but I know better. My head hurts something fierce all the time.
0: Oh, I'm sorry.
3: Thank you, ma'am. I'll show Mr. Harvey right in.
4: Hello.
0: Hello, Jim.
4: Oh, Dolores, my dear, you look tired. How are you, Miss Jarvis?
2: Very well, thank you.
0: Well, Jim, I'm glad you stopped by. We've rather had the doldrums around here the past day or so.
4: Yes, I know. I thought I'd stop by now and be here for the funeral this afternoon.
0: Poor Andrews. You loved him too, didn't you, Jim?
4: Yes, dear. I guess I did. I've known Andrews almost as long as you have.
2: Well, all I can say is I warned him again and again. If he'd only listen to
0: Andy, me. Please. Jim, let's go outside and get some air. I've been in the house all day.
4: All right, dear.
2: You'd both better stay around close. I may need you.
0: All right, Juana. We'll probably be in the garden.
2: Very well. Oh, Jim.
4: Yes?
2: Remember about the lily pond?
4: Oh, yes, of course I will.
2: It's dangerous, you know. Be careful of it, Jim. Don't get too near to its edge.
4: Yes, I'll remember. Come, dear.
0: Jim?
4: Yes, dear?
0: What did she mean about the lily pond?
4: Hmm? Oh, don't you remember that the railing around the pond was taken down for repairs? Hasn't been replaced yet.
0: Yes, I know, but it's been down for almost a month. Here, let's walk on the grass, shall we? Why does she remind you about it now?
4: Well, she probably doesn't want us to fall into it and soil our pretty clothes.
0: But she seems so insistent. She said it's dangerous for you to be careful of it. For you not to go too near its edge. You, Jim, not me.
4: Oh, she meant both of us, silly. She just addressed me because she wants me to take care of you.
0: Does she?
4: Why, of course she does. What do you mean?
0: Jim, I've had the impression for a long time now that she doesn't want us to be married.
4: Oh, nonsense. She's delighted.
0: No, she's not delighted.
4: But Dolores...
0: I've wanted to tell you this for a long time. But I've hesitated to say anything. I thought I might have been mistaken. Now I know it's true. She hates you, Jim.
4: Juana hates me? Why, Why, of all the silly things I've ever heard of, Juana and I are great friends.
0: Oh, darling, you're wrong. Juana has no love for you. I don't know why, but she'll be perfectly delighted if you and I never marry.
4: Dolores.
0: Jim, I want to be married just as soon as we possibly can. Then I want to go away from here.
4: Away? Where, dear?
0: I don't care where. Just so it's someplace else, anywhere but here.
4: But, darling, I thought you loved this place.
0: Love it? I despise it.
4: Dolores.
0: I do, Jim. Oh, darling, I'm so upset. There's something terrible going on around here. I don't know what it is. But it was responsible for Andrew's death.
4: Darling, how can you say that?
0: Because I know.
4: You know what?
0: There was nothing wrong with Andrew's eyes.
4: What?
0: No. Nothing at all wrong with them.
4: But he went blind. The autopsy proved it. But that's why...
0: I know. He died blind, yes. But I went with him to an optometrist about a week ago. Andrew's had perfect vision in both eyes and no sign of defect or weakness.
4: But, Dolores, that's not possible.
0: I know, but it happened.
4: But how? How, dear?
0: I can't answer that. Oh, Jim, look out!
4: Dolores!
0: Oh, dear, it's the lily pool. You almost walked right into it.
4: Yeah, I thought it was over farther to the east end of the garden.
0: I don't know why we should be so frightened of it. It's quite shallow. Even if one of us did accidentally fall in, we'd only get a bit wet.
4: Is that all that would happen?
0: Jim, what do you mean?
4: I wonder. Come on, dear. We'd best be getting back to the house. I want to brush up a bit before the crowd begins to drift in.

0: Dolores, will you play the organ a while? I'd like some music.
1: Do you mind if I don't, Auntie? I'm rather tired.
2: Look here, Dolores. How about a swim down on the beach? Moon's up. It's quite warm tonight.
1: Jim, I think I'd like that.
0: Certainly, if you're too tired to play the organ, you're too tired to swim.
2: Oh, it'll be good for her, Miss Jonas. She needs some fresh air and exercise.
1: Yes, Auntie. You don't mind so much, do you?
0: No, I suppose not.
2: Good. Is there a suit in the men's quarters of the bathhouse I can use?
0: Yes, you'll find several there, James. Take your choice.
2: Oh, fine. Come along, Dolores.
1: No, let's not go that way, Jim. Let's take the back door and cut through the garden to the bathhouse.
2: All right, dear.
1: We won't be long, Auntie. Just a plunge and we'll be right back.
0: Very well. Oh, James.
2: Yes, Miss Jarvis?
0: Remember about the lily pond?
2: Oh, yes. Oh, all right.
0: It's still quite dangerous, you know. Don't get too close to its edge. You may fall into it.
2: Yes, all right. We'll be careful, Miss Jarvis. We can see it all right in the moonlight.
1: Come on, Jim. There. You see? She keeps reminding you about the lily pond.
2: Oh, well, that just proves she doesn't want anything to happen to me. I told you she doesn't dislike me.
1: Jim, don't you think for a moment she doesn't. She dislikes you terribly. I think she even dislikes me.
2: But why? Good heavens, Dolores. She took you in when you were a mere infant. Less than 3 years old. She's kept you. Clothes, a fine home, everything.
1: Yes, I know. And still, she hates me.
2: Dolores, I don't understand. If you've known this all along, why didn't you say something to me about it?
1: Because it's just recently she's changed. I don't know why she's changed, but she has.
2: Well, dear, suppose we forget everything for a while. This has been a trying day for all of us. Come on. I'll race you down to the bathhouse.

0: Well, Jim must not be dressed yet. Odd. There's plenty of time. Jim? Jim, do you hear me? Are you in the bathhouse, Jim? Jim? What's that over there? Surely it got... Oh, no. Jim? Jim? The lily pond. His head beneath the water. The lily stems around his throat. Oh, Jim. Jim, my darling, what happened to you, Jim?
1: Try not to think about it. It's all over now, and there's nothing to be helped by thinking about it.
0: But how did it ever happen to him?
1: Dolores, you heard the coroner's verdict. Jim must have wandered over to the lily pond while waiting for you to finish dressing. He apparently stumbled and fell, striking his head on a rock, becoming unconscious. He fell with his head underwater, and it strangled him.
0: Oh, it was so sudden. I'd only been a little quicker dressing, I might have saved him.
1: Don't think of that, dear. We can't help what's happened. Lie still, dear. I'll answer it. Hello? Yes, Mr. Evans? Yes? Very well. I'll come to your office right away. Yes, within the hour. Very well. Goodbye. Oh, Dolores, I'm sorry, but I'll have to leave you a while. That was my lawyer, and there's some very important papers I must attend to immediately.
0: I'll be all right, Auntie.
1: I'll send Almaine to take care of you. But I'm afraid she won't be of much help. She's been complaining of headache constantly, night and day.
2: You called me, Miss Dolores?
1: Yes, several times. You were so long answering.
2: I'm sorry, Miss Dolores. I was downstairs. Can I do something for you, ma'am?
1: Yes, Alma. I want the key to this room.
2: That room, Miss Dolores?
1: Yes, and I want it right away. My aunt has kept this room locked for 18 years. She's always told me she once no one in there because her father died in that room.
2: Yes, ma'am. That's it. Nothing else.
1: I'm not so sure. I intend to go inside that room now. Get me the key.
2: Oh, Miss Dolores, I beg you, ma'am. Don't go into that room. Whatever you do, ma'am, in the name of heaven, don't go into that room.
1: Why not? Tell me, Alma. What's in there?
2: It's frightful, ma'am. Please listen to me. My head's a-splitting. I'm a sick woman. I'm almost a dead woman. But with the life that's left in me, I plead with you not to enter that room.
1: Alma, stop this nonsense.
2: It's not nonsense, miss. There's worse than the devil in there.
1: Alma, do you have the key? Answer me. Do you have the key to that room?
2: Yes, ma'am. That I have. I stole it from Miss Jarless a month ago.
1: Then let me have it. Give it to me. At once.
2: I'll open the door. There you are, ma'am. I'll turn on the light.
1: Why? Well, this room is empty. Nothing here but an old table covered with a huge black cloth.
2: That's all, miss. Come now. Let's shut off the light and lock the door.
1: No. Wait a minute. What's on that table?
2: Please, Mr. Lawrence, don't go near that table.
1: I want to see.
2: I ask you not to, Mr. Lawrence.
1: Dolls. Four little dolls. Each about 12 inches tall, lying here on the table.
2: Please come away, Miss Dolores.
1: Good heavens. This doll looks exactly like... like Andrew's. Look. Lying there on his back. With a common pin stuck squarely in the middle of each eye.
2: She went blind, Miss Dolores.
0: Good heavens. An exact image of Jim Harvey. Lying with his head submerged in a miniature lily pond.
2: Mr. Harvey died in a lily pond. In the garden. This doll.
0: Alma. It's an image of you. With a pin stuck into its head.
2: Oh, Miss Dolores, ma'am. My head's killing me with its aching.
0: Alma. This fourth doll.
2: It's you, Miss Dolores.
0: With another pin. Stuck into the doll's body so it pierces the heart.
2: Don't you feel pains in your heart, Miss Dolores?
0: Alma, what in the world does all this mean?
2: It's witchcraft.
0: Witchcraft.
2: Black magic.
0: But I don't understand.
2: It's Miss Jarnes, your aunt. First, she convinced Andrews he was going blind. Then she convinced Mr. Harvey he'd die in the lily pond. And now she's trying to kill me with a headache. And you with a heart attack.
0: But how? How?
2: They use it where she came from, miss. Where she came from years ago.
0: Where was that?
2: Haiti.
0: Haiti?
2: Yes. When you've got an enemy in Haiti, you want to get rid of him. You make a doll that looks like him. You put hair from his head on the doll's head. Cloth from his clothes for the doll's clothes. Then you stick a pin in the part of the enemy you want to make hurt. And it works.
0: Alma.
2: It does, Miss Dolores. Look at Andrews. Blind because of the hex. Look at Mr. Harvey. Dead in the lily pond. Look at me. Me with my terrible headache. And the pin sticking in the head of that dog.
0: We'll pull out the pin.
2: Oh, no, don't. If you do that, I'm sure to die. Right away.
0: Alma, tell me how you know all this.
2: I've been listening, Miss Dolores. And watching. For years. I've been watching. And listening. And... Oh, Miss Dolores!
0: Alma! Alma, what's wrong? Alma, speak to me. Are you all right? Alma! She's dead.
3: Miss Dolores, you feeling better?
0: Yes, much. How did I get here in my bed, Doctor?
3: I can't find you here. Unconscious.
0: Oh, then I did manage to get here before I fainted. Have you found Alma?
3: Yes, poor girl. Dead. Brain hemorrhage.
0: Brain hemorrhage?
3: Yes.
0: Where did you find her, Doctor?
3: In her room. She must have died in her sleep.
0: No. No, she didn't die in her bed. My aunt must have placed her there.
3: Dolores, you know the truth.
0: Do you, Dr. Seabrook?
3: I've known it for years. I've been watching one of your aunt for years. When Andrews died, I became suspicious. When your fiancé perished in the lily pond, I was convinced. Convinced that one of them was using her ancient jungle powers.
0: Her what?
3: Let me tell you a story. She was married to a wealthy plantation owner in Haiti about 18 years ago. One day, she decided to rid herself of him. So, she fed him poison. When he realized what she had done to him, he went off into the jungle to die. But first, he made a will, leaving all his money and property to the baby daughter of his closest friend, a man who died of jungle fever and whose baby had been taken to America by friends. Juana's husband left his fortune to that baby girl. That girl, my dear, was you.
0: Oh.
3: Before the poisoned man died, he sought out a jungle witch doctor and had him make a charm. It was a doll-like image of the woman who had poisoned him. He took a lock of her hair from where he'd always carried it in the gold locket, and the hair became the doll's hair. Then he took a long needle, dipped it in the most potent poison, and plunged that needle again and again into the body of the doll image. The poison was one that brings about instant and complete paralysis of the human muscles.
0: Paralysis?
3: Yes. It's a poison well known in Haiti.
0: He cast a spell upon her, just as she's been casting spells on us.
3: Precisely.
0: But her spells were effective. His wasn't.
3: No spell is effective unless the victim is made aware of its existence. Just a few moments ago, I told your aunt the same story I've told you.
0: You mean you told her about the spell that was cast upon her years ago?
3: In an offhand manner. I passed it on to her as just a story I'd heard from a friend of mine in Haiti. I pretended I didn't know that she was involved.
0: Where is she now?
3: You feel like getting up?
0: Yes, I'm all right.
3: This door leads to your aunt's room, doesn't it?
0: Yes, it's not locked. Here. Is she in here?
3: Yes, she's in there.
0: Oh, she's ill. Antoine, Juana, doctor, look at her.
3: The spell she cast upon you is broken now. Your aunt is dead.
0: But look at her.
3: Yes. She died instantly of complete paralysis.

0: was ill.
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3: 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They peel them with their metal knives. 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

0: murders, too. The hermit knows of them all. Turn out your lights. Turn them out. Ah, have you heard the story? The House of Purple Shadows? Eh? Then listen while the hermit tells you the story.
1: Yesterday we weren't so alarmed. When he didn't come to the office this morning, why then we concluded something must be wrong.
2: He's here in the house. We'll find out in a minute, Benson. Yeah.
1: It's dark in this hallway, Mr. Lamont.
2: Must be a light switch here somewhere. Ah, yes, here it is.
1: Ah, there, that's better.
2: Hasn't been sleeping here at his house for over a year.
1: No, but they said at the club that he wasn't there yesterday. Hadn't slept in his room there last night.
2: In that case, he may be here.
1: That's what I'm afraid of. Maybe he had a stroke or something and wasn't able to get to a phone.
2: We look upstairs first.
1: Yes, I think we'd better.
2: Ah, here's the stairway. It's queer, isn't it? If he came here in the evening, wouldn't he have left some lights on?
1: That's what I was thinking. It's gloomy in this house. No wonder he shut it all up and went to live at the club after his wife died.
2: Mr. Davison has always been a peculiar man. I haven't been his attorney as long as I have without realizing that.
1: Do you know which bedroom is his?
2: Yes, I think this one. At least we'll try this room first.
1: Is it locked?
2: No, well, it just seems to stick. Must be the door is swell.
1: Let me try it, Mr. Lamont.
2: Oh, I'm getting it now. Here it comes.
1: Gee whiz.
2: What's the matter, Benson?
1: I don't know, but when you opened the door, it was as if something grabbed a hold of my hand.
2: What?
1: Well, I know it sounds queer, but it was if an icicle touched
2: me. It's just the cold air rushing out of this room. It's as black as night in here. Curtains and drapes are heavily drawn. Now, if I can find a light in here.
1: Oh, here it is, Mr. Lamont.
2: He's not in here.
1: No, not here. Maybe this isn't his room.
2: If he's going to stay in the house, he'd sleep in here.
1: This room hasn't been touched for a long time, has it?
2: Well, I guess not.
1: Mr. Lamont, isn't it queer that this room should be so cold?
2: Well, no, there's nothing strange about that. A room that's all closed up gets damp and cold.
1: I have a feeling that it's going to start snowing in here any minute. This cold air, seems to freeze your very blood.
2: Mr. Benson, I don't think your employer stayed in this house night before last. I don't think anyone's been in this house for a long time.
1: Well, then, where is he?
2: I don't know. We look in the other rooms up here. Turn off his light.
1: Shall we close the door?
2: Yes, leave everything just as we found it. If he finds out that we've been snooping around up here, he may not like it. He's very peculiar.
1: I know, but certainly he'd want us to hunt for him if he thought we were worried. If we thought he was lying up here, dead.
2: He doesn't like people prying into his affairs.
1: That's true.
2: Yeah, we'll look in this upstairs library. If he's not in there, well then, means he's not here in the house.
1: Yes. What was that?
2: Sounded like a moan.
1: Yes, it did. Mr. Davison, where are you? Mr. Davison?
3: Mr. Davison, where are you?
2: Well, he's not here in the library.
1: No, it sounded as if it came from downstairs.
2: Yes, I guess it did. Hurry, let's get down there.
1: Yes. Mr. Davison, where are you?
2: He's not here in the living room.
1: No, but we heard a moan from somewhere.
2: Sounded like it.
1: Mr. Lamont, look. Look, do you see what I'm pointing at?
2: Where?
1: That book on the table. It moved. It moved all by itself.
2: What?
1: It did. I saw it. I saw it. It moved from one side of the table to the other.
2: Nonsense. That's impossible.
1: My eyes aren't playing me tricks that badly. I saw it move. Come over here. Look. You see where it's been lying?
2: Imprint in the dust.
1: Yes. Now, it's over here.
2: Wait a minute. This is getting a little too deep for me.
1: Oh.
2: Benson, what's the matter now?
1: I felt that touch on my hand again. I did.
2: Hey, there is something queer going on in here. Look. Look over there at the window. You see that?
1: Yes.
2: It's like someone was touching those drapes and making them move.
1: Yes. Mr. Lamont, let's get out of here. Let's get out. Hurry.
2: Right.
4: They couldn't see me. They couldn't hear my voice. Isn't there anyone who can hear me speak? Oh, if you know how badly I needed help, how hard I tried to make them hear me. You people who are of the world and know it. You who can step to the mirror, look in it, and see your face and body reflected there. Oh, how thankful you should be. Just a few moments ago, I managed to propel myself to the mirror in the hall. I looked into it. I stood directly in front of it. There was nothing there. I have no face, no body, no arms, no hands. And yet a sound came from whatever it is that I am, like a moan. My lawyer, Mr. Lamont, and my bookkeeper, Mr. Benson, came rushing down the stairs. I could see them, but great heaven, they couldn't see me. I called out, "Help me! Help me!" But they went out the door, slammed it shut, left me here alone. Oh, doomed to what? Isn't there anyone who can tell me what's happened to me? 2 days ago, yes, I can still reckon days, I left the office and went to the club. It was about an hour before dinner. I sat reading the paper. Suddenly all the letters began to jump and dance before my eyes. And I distinctly heard something whispering in my ears.
2: Go to your house. Go to your house.
4: I threw down the paper. No one seemed to be watching me. I was so frightened I felt I must be ill. But I couldn't tell anyone in the club. There was a buzzing in my ears. And I could hear that voice saying,
2: "Go to your house. Go to your house."
4: I walked out the door down the street. Some power seemed to be forcing me to go. I walked fast. I approached my house. I haven't lived in it since my wife died. I looked up at it. It seemed to be weaving back and forth. Black clouds hung over it. I walked up the steps. I reached the outside door. Mechanically, I took the key from my pocket, inserted it in the lock, opened the door. I stood inside.
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0: river noises drift into the room. Dr. Elliot is anxious to leave. His wife waits for him in their car, parked outside the squalid house.
1: The boy will walk again, Doctor.
2: There's nothing to fear. His leg will mend perfectly.
1: Oh, thank you, Doctor. Thank you.
2: Well, I think I'd better go. My wife is waiting for me in the car outside.
1: Oh, Doctor, may I... Perhaps I might read your palm. Such fine, strong hands have mended my grandson's bones. Let me speak the future written in your hands.
2: Well, all right.
1: Let's see. We see a fine, strong life. Tells a rich story. For you, the surgery was natural. Yes, when you were young, you mended a bird's broken wing. You grew happy in the strength you gave to others. You were content in the strength of your young hands and your work for a time. Oh, yes, you met someone you loved. Your marriage. Yeah. Then a great cloud settled over you. This cloud is in your life now. It fills you with fear. Something that you scarcely admit to yourself. Wait. I do not understand it clearly. It is... Now I see it. It is... No.
2: What is it? Tell me.
1: I see something terrible.
2: What are you saying? Tell me what is written in my head. I must know.
1: Go, I tell you. You know too well what I see in your hand. Go, and never come here again. There's death in your hand.

0: Mary, and I must get some air.
1: They're expecting us, John. Carl Czerny and all his friends.
0: Yes, yes, I knew, Mary. Please, just for a few minutes. Let's go over to the water there, near the wharf.
1: John, you haven't been listening to me. Is something wrong? Was everything all right?
0: I can't understand what she meant. What did she see?
1: Oh, the gypsy walk. See where, John?
0: In my hands. She saw something horrible written in my palm. She spoke of my childhood, about meeting you, my love of surgery. Everything she saw was the truth. And then suddenly she screamed. She refused to go on, talked of death.
1: Oh, John, don't think about it. The woman was half crazed with fear for her grandchild. John, listen to me. Let's go to the party. Carl Czerny's there. I know he can help. He's just back after years of study abroad, working in the occult sciences. Black magic, palmistry. Perhaps he can...
0: Look at the water, Marion. How tranquil and yet how black it is. Down there. Lean out here. You will see. There. There.
1: John, are you listening?
0: See those lights flashing on and off down there in the water? Luminous. Each with its shining battery.
1: I don't see anything, John. It must be your imagination. John! John, what are you doing? You're going to push me in, into the water. Look in your eyes. You won't try to push me in to drown me. You will, won't you?
0: I don't know. I don't understand what's happened. I felt an irresistible urge suddenly. And then you scream. I realized how nearly I pushed you over the edge.
1: You talk as though you had no control over yourself. As if you were an automaton. A tool in someone's hands.
0: Someone's hands. Perhaps my own, Marion. Perhaps that's what the gypsy saw. What she wouldn't tell me. Yes, that must be it. Oh, Marion, please try to understand. I don't know what happened just now. I can't even try to explain it. You said before that Carl Czerny was at the party. He's returned here after years of study abroad. Perhaps he could tell me. Perhaps he might know the answer.
1: Tell you what, John?
0: You said he was a student of palmistry. Perhaps then he can tell me what is written in my hands.
2: I see the brilliant hands of a great surgeon. I see skill, certainly. A quick, decisive mind. And I see... What else do you see? I see also something tragic.
0: Tell me what it is, Trini.
2: I see also death in your hands.
0: Death. That's what it is. Death at my hands. That's what she saw too, the gypsy. That's why she feared for her grandson's life. It is there, written, enticed, burnt into my hands. Death. Did I lay here this evening? At the water's edge. I nearly pushed Marion in. She said it. I was an automaton, a tool in someone's vast scheme greater than all of us, driving me, forcing me to fulfill the prophecy written here in these hands. Death!

0: please put out the light, John. Such a terrible headache.
1: All right, Marion.
0: Oh, that's better. Thank you, John.
1: I'm glad we left the party early. Here, sit down in this chair. Oh. You're tired. I'll get something for you from my cabinet.
0: You sure you can find it in the dark?
1: No, there's no need to put on the lights. I'll find them.
0: Did you speak to Carl tonight, John?
1: Yes, I spoke to him.
0: What did he say?
1: Nothing, Marion. Nothing at all.
0: He was very charming tonight, wasn't he? He was reading everyone's poem. He's really very brilliant, John.
1: Yes, I know.
0: Do you know what he told me?
1: What, Marion?
0: He took my hand and read my poem. And he told me of my meeting you, of our marriage, problems we've had, the joys. But then he said something I didn't quite understand. He said he saw your name, John. Your name, written at the end of my lifeline.
1: My name?
0: Yes. What do you think he meant? Your name, written at the end of my lifeline?
1: My name? That means that... Oh, it couldn't. No, it means nothing. Nothing. I don't know what it could mean.
0: Someone said it meant life together, John. You and I, together until the end.
1: Yes, that must be it. Here, Marion, take this pill. Now, don't think about it. Take this. It'll cure your headache.
0: What is it, John?
1: Oh, just an aspirin. Why?
0: Let me have that bottle. Here. Put the light on. This isn't aspirin. It isn't the aspirin bottle, John. Look at it. It's poison. You were trying to give me poison.
1: No, Marion, no.
0: You were. Oh, get away from me. You were trying to kill me. That's it. You are trying to kill me. You must be mad, John. Twice tonight you've tried to kill me. First down at the wharf, you tried to push me in the water, and now this.
1: Marion, I swear to you, I didn't know. Listen to me.
0: Listen to you? No, I'm going. Getting out of here. I've got to get away from you. Anywhere. I'll go away with Carl. He asked me to go with him, but I refused, saying I loved you. Wanted to be with you. Be with you? You would murder me. Don't come near me. Don't you dare.
1: Marion, wait. Don't go. Marion. Oh, Marion. Oh, no. Was I trying to kill her? No, not Marion, my wife. Isn't there any other way? I love her. Maybe it doesn't have to be her. Perhaps my name at the end of her lifeline does mean life together. My hands say death, but not her death. Death. Perhaps there is another way out. Perhaps someone else will serve to fulfill the prophecy. Perhaps if I kill someone else, someone, anyone, then maybe I shall obtain release. Yes. Yes, that is my answer. I must kill someone.
2: 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Three fives. 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Get three fives.

0: Dr. Elliot is seated alone in his quiet office in the hospital. He has had no sleep. A thought keeps burning itself into his brain, torturing him.
1: Can I kill someone else? Not Marion, can I? Who will notice what I'm about to do? So much death here in the hospital. All that is needed is a simple error, a miscalculation, the merest slip of the scalpel. And I'm free, released from the fate that is written here in these hands. But I am a doctor, a physician. I have sworn.
2: I swear by Apollo, the physician, and Aesculapius, and Hygieia, and Panacea, and all the gods and goddesses, that according to my ability and judgment as a physician, I will keep this oath forever and this stipulation.
1: The Hippocratic Oath. The oath of a physician to his profession. The oath I swore to uphold. But I cannot listen, I cannot. Marion's death is written in my hand.
2: This I swear. Into whatsoever house I enter, I will go unto them for the benefit of the sick, and will abstain from every voluntary act of mischief and corruption. This I swear.
1: Into whatsoever house I enter, I will go unto them for the benefit of the sick, and will abstain from every voluntary act of mischief and corruption. This I swear. This I swear.
3: Hello. Nurse, nurse. This is Dr. Elliot. Prepare the patient in surgery A immediately for operation.
4: Dr. Elliot.
5: Yes?
4: Brilliantly done, Dr. Elliot. May I congratulate you? That was a most magnificent operation.
5: Thank you, Lowell.
1: Yes, it was a brilliant and magnificent operation. But with that success, I know I cannot kill another person. I could not bring myself to kill the patient, try as hard as I would. No, I know now that I must. That it must be her, Marion, who dies at my hand. There could be no one else. There could be no other answer. I must write my name at the end of her lifeline. Accidents, emergency, death all around me. And yet hers is the death that must come at my hands. This is what must be.
6: 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Please call in surgery C. Calling Dr. Elliot.
1: Oh, let me alone. Not again, not another.
6: 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Urgent in surgery C.
1: Hello, operator.
7: Yes, sir.
1: Get me surgery C.
7: Going through, doctor.
4: Hello?
1: Dr. Elliot speaking. I can't be disturbed. I've just completed a most difficult operation. I'm frightfully tired.

0: difficult operation. I'm frightfully tired.
1: But this is very serious, Doctor.
0: I don't care how serious it is.
1: But, Doctor, it's your wife.
0: My wife? Why, what's happened?
1: She was brought into the hospital just as you were leaving the operating room. She and the Mr. Carl Cherney were in a terrible automobile accident. Some of them are in the emergency ward now.
0: What was the diagnosis?
1: Both with severe internal injuries. Immediate surgery has been ordered. Dr. Peters has already begun operating Mr. Cherney. Dr. Lowe says imperative that you operate on your wife.
0: I can't. Don't you understand? My hands. My name at the end.
1: What are you saying, Doctor?
0: All right. Prepare the patient. I will operate. I must.

0: Listen, Doctor. Elliot arrived.
1: Yes, Dr. Lowell. He said he'll be in a moment.
0: Well, doesn't he realize that this patient's status is most critical?
1: Well, I told him what you said, Doctor.
0: Well, where in heaven's name is he? Doesn't he know his wife is dying?
2: Here I am, Lowell.
0: This patient needs instant operation, Doctor.
2: This patient, as you call her, is my wife.
0: I know that, Doctor. That's why I couldn't understand. I'm sorry, Doctor. Will you begin now?
2: Yes. I will operate. Lowell, you will stay and assist me. Scalpel, nurse. Hemostat, nurse. Clamp off the vessels, Lowell. Wait, Lowell. Wait with the hemostat. Wait.
0: Dr. Elliot, the bleeding is profuse.
2: Lowell, I said wait. I tell you what to do.
1: Dr. Elliot, the patient's pulse is beginning to fall rapidly.
0: Dr. Elliot, quiet. I'm in charge here.
3: I see death at your hands, Dr. Elliot. Death at your hands.
1: Dr. Elliot, the patient's blood pressure has taken a serious fall.
4: At the end of my lifeline, your name, John. Your name at the end of my lifeline.
0: Dr. Elliot? Doctor, hadn't you better use the ligatures? This patient will require transfusion unless their bleeding is stopped.
2: No, Lowell. No ligatures yet. It's all right. It's quite all right.
4: What could it mean, John? Your name written at the end of my lifeline.
2: I understand what it means, Marion.
1: The patient's pulse is very faint, Doctor. Almost imperceptible.
3: I see death at your hands. Death at your hands, Dr. Elliot. Death at your hands.
0: Dr. Elliot. Dr. Elliot, what are you doing standing there staring?
2: I can't do it. I can't. Lowell, take over. I can't go on with this operation.
0: But you must. You can't stop now, Dr. Elliot.
2: Look at me. I'm trembling all over. My hands are shaking. I can't control them.
0: You've got to pull yourself together.
2: It's impossible. Lowell, I can't do it. I tell you, you've got to complete this operation. If I go on, I'll kill her, do you understand? I'm killing her now. You've got to take over, Lowell. You've got to.
0: Listen to me, Dr. Elliot. There's only one surgeon in the world who can successfully complete this operation. And that man is you.
2: No, I can't. I won't touch her again.
0: Dr. Elliot, look at me. I've seen your work before. I know what you're made of. I understand the tension that grips your throat, that tightens your fingers. Remember, Doctor, this woman is not only your wife, she's also your patient.
2: Yes. Yes, all right. Yes, she's my patient.
0: Remember, Doctor, a woman is bleeding to death under your hands. You and you alone can save this patient. Shall I clamp off the vessels, Dr. Elliot?
2: The vessels. Yes, yes. Clamp off the vessels. That bleeding must be stopped. Nurse. Suture, nurse. Sponge. Cut off the anesthesia.

0: of hearing of your wife's accident. It was no wonder you were overwrought during the operation on your wife. It was absolutely...
1: Let's not speak of it anymore. Do you mind, Lowell?
0: Sorry, Dr. Elliot. Dr. Elliot? Dr. Elliot?
1: Yes. What is it, Lowell?
0: It's the patient, Mr. Cherney.
1: What about Cherney?
0: He was crushed horribly in the accident. Dr. Peters performed the emergency operation, but I'm afraid without success. He was too far gone for man's aid.
1: Is he dead, Lowell?
0: No, he's still conscious. He's got a few minutes left. He said he had to talk to you. Oh, I know it's asking a lot, but... Would you mind, Doctor?
1: That's all right, Lowell. I'll be glad to see him. Where is he?
0: You wanted to see me, Cherney.
2: I haven't much time or much strength to speak. You know that I love Marion. I have always loved her. And last night, when I spoke to you, when I read your palm, I said I saw death at your hands. I hoped that would drive you to murder. I wanted you to kill, that Marion would be free to come to me, to be mine.
1: But you said you saw my name at the end of Marion's lifeline. You knew I would understand that meant her death at my hands. Why?
2: I knew you would understand. I spoke to Marion after you left, after I read your palm. I told her I loved her, asked her to come away with me. She refused. She loves you, Elliot. You alone. I knew then that even if you killed and Marion were free, she would still be yours. I would never have her. I've been mad, insanely jealous. I determined that if I could not have her, neither could you nor anyone else. And when I saw your name at the end of her lifeline, I told her so. I knew you must understand the meaning of those words, that you would kill her.
1: Then you did see my name at the end of her lifeline. It is true, then, that I must kill her. Am I to have no peace until I've killed her?
2: No, Elliot. Your name is written at the end of her lifeline. But her lifeline is very long. As long as yours. Both of you have a long life ahead of you. Together.
1: But the death that is written in my hands... You saw it. The gypsy saw it. Death is written in my hands. You said so.
2: Yes. Death is written in your hands. Death, the constant companion of the great surgeon. Death is with you always. Death at your elbow at every operation. Death stands by at every stroke of the surgeon's knife. Death is in every line of your hands. But you triumph, Dr. Elliot. You triumph over death. Yours are the hands of a great surgeon, a great healer, winning victory after victory over what it is your destiny.

0: Dr. Elliot?
1: What is it, Lowe?
0: May I ask you something? I have had the privilege of working with many great surgeons, but, sir, that operation and your behavior in that room were the most magnificent I've ever witnessed.
1: Thank you.
0: I didn't know how true it was that you were the only surgeon in the world who could have pulled through that, but after that grueling operation earlier this afternoon, then the tremendous strain.

she was right after all. What was written in Dr. Elliot's hand came true. His destiny was a struggle against death. The battle of all great doctors. But what about you? What about your hand?

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host back again. Just a reminder of our rendezvous next week. 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

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Tonight, it may be

0: Good evening. This is Ben Grauer introducing tonight's tale of terror, told by Nelson Armstead on the National Broadcasting Company's presentation of Sleep No More. The story of terror can be as simple as a sheeted ghost rattling chains. It can be a complex and hidden world of horror, lurking in such unholy dimensions as only the dead and the moonstruck can glimpse. Or it can be those terrible, fathomless shadows which lie buried deep in the primitive mind of civilized man. And for this evening, well, Nelson Armstead, tell us about this evening's story.
1: Thank you, Ben. The first is a strange and touching little story by one of our finest writers, Zona Gale. I'm sure before it's over, you'll sympathize with Ernie Mendenhall as much as I do. The story is called simply, Evening.

Ernie Mendenhall was now 42 years old, and still he had found no one with whom to share his home. His home was a white house in the town of Oderhill, and his little garden had fine hollyhocks. For 4 years, since the death of his parents, he'd lived there alone. And in those 4 years, he had bought now and then a piece of old furniture or a rug or some small article for his house. Every time that he did this, the neighbors would say, Ernie Mendenhall must be going to get married. But so far, he hadn't married. He earned his living as a part-time secretary for a writer who lived in the edge of the town. And every morning, the neighbor saw Ernie's long form swinging its right arm and holding its left arm stiff as it hurried along, his lips moving in imagined talk. And they said, what can he be talking about to himself that way? He hasn't any business of his own to reckon up. One summer weekend, the writer had a house party, and Alla Vintran was his guest. On Sunday morning, she walked into the library where Ernie was working. He saw her frail beauty in its pink linen enclosure, her delicate profile, her heavy hair. The linen, the profile, and the heavy hair attacked him as an epidemic attacks, and he was as one who catches a cold instantly and pervadingly. And she said, is the old secretary in this room the Governor Winthrop secretary? Here, said Ernie with immense difficulty, and bowed, and perceived that he had bowed not to her, but to the mahogany secretary. He managed to talk to her about that piece of old mahogany, and afterward he wondered whether he had not perhaps said, it has a beautiful profile and heavy hair and it wears pink. And though later he tried in agony to recall her words, he could recover nothing save an ascent, a murmur, a perfume. Next, he noted that he was saying to her that if she was interested in old furniture, he had some good pieces in his house, if she cared. And she said alertly that she did care, and could she see them that morning? With no more thought of his employer than that of an eagle on a far cliff, Ernie walked out of the house and down the streets of Oderhill, and beside him she went. She said little. He liked her for that. She walked rapidly, and that he liked. She wasn't as tall as he. She observed the flowers. She stopped and spoke to a child. She was perfect. Thanking God for an upbringing which had forced him to keep order in his house, he opened his front door and let her in upon the hooked rugs, the cherry chairs, and the one piece of rosewood. And it was before this melodeon of rosewood that Alla Vintran paused at last, then sat, pulled out the stops, and pressed from the reluctant instrument its few remaining tones. And at the sound of music played by her in his home, Ernie's years of waiting cried from his throat these words, could you stay? Could you live here? Could you be my wife? And this he didn't hear himself saying from a distance. No, for he was in the very words themselves. She looked around the room, small, sweet, and colored, and at the hollyhocks motionless beyond the glass. Why not? She said. You could? You would? He wasn't sure that he'd said this at all. And all that he heard her say was, why not? As she moved to the door. He walked beside her under the maples and told her about his life. Always he had wanted to tell somebody about his life. And when he had tried, his confidant had looked at him. Eyes could be puzzled, amused, disdainful. Alla didn't look at him. She merely walked beside him and listened. Could you... would you marry me? Ernie said when he was done. Why not? She said again, with immense sadness. Three days later, he had a note from Alla. It read, and I know exactly how you're feeling because you spoke so. I have asked one or two men to marry me and wished afterwards that I hadn't spoken. But you mustn't mind. Those 42 years in Oderhill, you're likely to ask anybody, anywhere. I did mean to speak to you about that melodeon. I assume that those things are for sale, and if the melodeon is at all within my reach, I should like very much to buy it. Every day, the neighbors saw Ernie's long form as it hurried along, his lips moving in imagined talk with someone. He was writing to Alla Vintran, composing his letters as he walked the streets. He was telling her of his life, its routine, its emptiness. These letters he dared to write out. And when her bread-and-butter letter came to the writer, Ernie copied the address, and it burned on his bureau. One night, when it rained, he took out his letters to her, read them over, selected the mildest, addressed it, carried it in his pocket for days. And one day, when he had an attack of influenza, he took the letter from his pocket and mailed it. As soon as the letter was mailed, he fashioned her reply, many replies. She would be kind,
She would be cold. She would be cruel. All these replies he wrote in his mind. When days passed and no reply came, he said to himself that she'd gone abroad. And when his letter reached her at some lonely foreign place, how touched and warm she would be that he had remembered. He thought that she would write, "My dear friend, you move me greatly." Once he had taken down that sentence dictated by the writer, "My dear friend, you move me greatly." No answer came, but when he was at home for a week with Lumbago, he chose another of his letters to her and mailed that. In all, Ernie sent off 6 letters, but the mails, he knew, were uncertain. So he continued to fashion her replies. At last, he wrote down these replies and he read them at home in the evenings. "My dear friend, you move me greatly." His lips whispered as he read. He remembered the phrases in her letters and in his own. And he would go down the street swinging his right arm and holding his left arm stiff as he hurried along. And the neighbor said, "What can he be talking about to himself that way?"

One night, sitting alone by a stove, going over one of her replies, it occurred to Ernie Mendenhall that he was tired of those things he was saying as having come from her. Even, "My dear friend, you move me greatly," had become tiresome by repetition. He began to be bored with her. Feeling the wind blowing in the back of his neck, he asked, in his mind, what had made her leave the window open at the top. Finding the fire low, he said to her, in his mind, that she could certainly put in a stick of wood when it was he who filled the wood box. The next morning, when he watered a favorite plant, he saw that water had dripped down on the rosewood melodeon, and he cried reproachfully, "You, who pretend to care for this rosewood melodeon, what have you ever done to protect it?" But at that, she answered up quite tartly, and he was startled and hastened out of the house. He found that his homecomings had acquired a new fascination. He would come hurrying into the house and cry, "What? No fire, no supper? A great way to treat a man who's been slaving all day for you." "Oh, slaving indeed," would come her clear reply. "Writing a few letters for a pittance? Oh, I've a good mind to sell your old rosewood melodeon and make some real money for us." And at that, he would fly into a rage and then grow sullen and would eat no dinner. Actually did eat none. And he imagined Ella Vintran Mendenhall cooking a steak savory with onions and eating it all alone. Occasionally, he would smile at himself awkwardly. But less and less often.

0: Then a child was born to his employer, and Ernie Mendenhall was extremely shaken. Arriving one morning for work, he heard that faint wailing above stairs, and all day when the cry came, he could do nothing but listen. And when he went home at night, there was Alla Vintran Mendenhall with a child. But now his imagination failed. He had no idea what he could say to her. He couldn't even look at her. Suddenly, she wasn't there anymore, but was rapt away from him, absorbed in a wailing cry. Sometimes he could catch an outline of her bending head, but when she turned toward him, her face blindingly disappeared and the game stopped. He sat by the stove and imagined her in the room above stairs. He never went there. It was many, many nights before she was downstairs with him again. He sat making milk toast when she entered. He looked at her in awe and in silence, but then his milk boiled over onto the griddle and he said, "Is it or isn't it a woman's job to keep things from boiling over, say?" And when he blackened the toast, he became fairly caustic. After that, they resumed their old quarrels. And when she was unconscionably exasperating, Ernie Mendenhall would hurry along the street, his lips moving as he rehearsed what he would tell her. And the neighbors would say, "Ernie Mendenhall, don't you suppose he works out puzzles as he walks?" As the holidays came near, he wandered about in the shops of the little town, thinking of a gift for her and one for the child. But when he touched this or that, it seemed not worthy of them. He bought one little gift, a vase to stand in her melodeon. He thought of it as her melodeon. And on Christmas Eve, he filled the vase with roses and watched her bend above it with the child. And he thought, maybe they meant something like this about Christmas. Maybe it has something to do with somebody being born not of the flesh. But this he dismissed as unlikely. He prolonged the evening, became involved in dressing an imaginary tree, very tall, and ended in disagreeing with her about having so much tinsel stuff all over everything. He found the fire out and went to bed annoyed by her obstinacy and her carelessness. But he woke once and smelled the roses. In the holiday week, he came dragging home from his work one dim afternoon, and as he approached his house with its white folded spruces, he felt a sense of utter weariness at the look of it. At once he knew this to be the weariness of the end of the game. He understood that the game had played itself out. He didn't know why exactly, but it was over. All was over, the funeral, all. And he entered upon his house as it had been before ever he had seen her. He moved through the little empty rooms, looking at them so differently. Desolation flowed through him. He could experience, but he couldn't believe that she was gone. In his mailbox, a letter waited. Before he opened it, he knew her touch. Alla Vintran wrote, "Dear sir, is the Rosewood Melodeon still for sale? I was married in the spring, and now that we are furnishing our house..." And he replied, "Dear madam, the Rosewood Melodeon is not for sale. I wish to keep it on account of its associations." He went into the white evening and posted the letter at the box where he'd posted all the others, which she must have received. And he turned back toward the house where she had died. He had fallen in love, experienced domesticity, been bored by it, and was left alone in Christmas week with the child whom none had ever begotten. He recounted these things to himself as he walked, and the neighbors, seeing him, said, "Ernie Mendenhall, he's always talking away about something."
1: Thus, the story of poor Ernie. Well, Nelson, now that we've met Ernie Mendenhall in Zona Gale's story Evening, what's next on tonight's bill?
0: A story by one of the most distinguished and imaginative of all English writers, Ben, H.G. Wells. The story is all about a most unusual flower. In fact, the tale is called The Flowering of the Strange Orchid.

0: The buying of orchids always has in it a certain speculative flavor. You have before you the brown, shriveled lump of tissue, and for the rest you must trust your judgment, or the auctioneer, or your good luck, as your taste may incline. The plant may be moribund, or dead, or it may be just a respectable purchase, fair value for your money, or perhaps, for the thing has happened again and again, there slowly unfolds before the delighted eyes of the happy purchaser, day after day, some new variety, some novel richness, a strange twist of the labellum, or some subtler coloration or unexpected mimicry. Pride, beauty, and profit blossom together on one delicate green spike, and it may be even immortality. For the new miracle of nature may stand in need of a new specific name, and what so convenient is that of its discoverer, John Smithia. There have been worse names. It was perhaps the hope of some such happy discovery that made Witter Wedderburn such a frequent attendant at these sales. That hope, and also maybe the fact that he had nothing else of the slightest interest to do in the world. He was a shy, lonely, rather ineffectual man, provided with just enough income to keep off the spur of necessity and not enough nervous energy to make him seek any exacting employment. He might have collected stamps or coins or translated Horace or bound books or invented a new species of diatoms. But as it happened, he grew orchids and had one ambitious little hothouse. Over his coffee this particular morning, he said, "You know, I have a fancy that something is going to happen to me today." And his housekeeper, who was also his remote cousin, said,
1: "Eh? Well, don't say that."
0: "Now, look, you misunderstand me. But I mean nothing unpleasant. Though, what I do mean, I scarcely know. Today, they're going to sell a batch of plants from the Andamans and the Indies. I shall go up and see what they have. Maybe I shall buy something good, unawares. Yeah, that may be it. Nothing ever does happen to me. I wonder why. Things enough happen to other people. I wonder how it feels to have something happen to you, something really remarkable. Oh, you know, that orchid collector, Fred Batten, he was only 36. 20 years younger than myself when he died. And he'd been married twice, divorced once. He'd had malarial fever 4 times, and once he broke his thigh. He killed a Malay once, and once he was wounded by a poison dart. And in the end, he was killed by jungle leeches. Must have been very troublesome, but then it must have been very interesting, you know. Oh, except perhaps the leeches. Well, I'm sure it wasn't good for him. I suppose the next thing you'll be saying, you wish you was eaten by leeches. When he returned from London that afternoon, he was in a state of mild excitement. He had made a purchase. It was rare that he could make up his mind quickly enough to buy, but this time he had done so. He was telling his cousin all about his trip and his purchases as he slowly meandered through his dinner. "Oh, I knew something would happen today, and I've bought all these orchid rooks. Some of them are, well, I feel sure, do you know, that some of them will be remarkable. I don't know how it is, but I feel just as sure as if someone had told me that some of these will turn out remarkable. Now that one, that shriveled little root, wasn't even identified. It may be a Palaeonophus, or it may not. It may be a new species, or even a new genus. And do you know, it was the last that poor Fred Batten ever collected." His housekeeper sniffed. "Well, I don't like the looks of it. It has such an ugly shape." Wedderburn smiled and surveyed the root with his head on one side. "Well, it's certainly not a pretty lump of stuff. But you can never judge these things from their dry appearance. It may turn out to be a very beautiful orchid indeed. Oh, how busy I shall be tomorrow. You know, they found poor Batten lying dead or dying in a mangrove swamp. Now, I forget which. With one of these very orchids crushed up under his body. He'd been unwell for some days with some kind of native fever, and I suppose he fainted. These mangrove swamps are very unwholesome. Every drop of blood, they say, was taken out of him by the jungle leeches. Well, it may be that very plant that cost him his life to obtain. The natives of his party were sufficiently civilized to take care of all his collection until his colleague, who was an ornithologist, came back from the interior. Though they couldn't tell the species of the orchid and had let it wither. And it makes these things more interesting."
1: "Yeah? Well, it makes them more disgusting to me. I should be afraid of some of the malaria clinging to them. And just think, there's been a dead body lying across that ugly thing. Oh, well, I never thought of that before. There, I declare, I can't eat another mouthful of dinner."

0: The next few days, he was indeed singularly busy in his steamy little hothouse, fussing about with charcoal, lumps of teak, moss, and all the other mysteries of the orchid cultivator. He considered he was having a wonderfully eventful time. In the evening, he would talk about these new orchids to his friends, and over again, he reverted to his expectation of something strange. Several of the Vandas in the Denobrium died under his care, but presently the strange orchid began to show signs of life. He was delighted and took his housekeeper right away from her jam-making to see it at once, and he said, this is a bud, and presently there will be a lot of leaves there, and those little things coming up here are aerial rootlets.
1: Huh? Well, they look to me like little white fingers poking out of the brown. I don't like them.
0: Why not?
1: I don't know. They look like fingers trying to get at you. I can't help my locks and my dislocks.
0: Well, I don't know for certain, but I don't think there are any orchids I know that have aerial rootlets quite like that. It may be my fancy, of course.
1: Well, I don't like them. I can't help thinking of that corpse, that poor Mr. Batten, giving up his life for that thing with funny fingers hanging off it.
0: But it may not have been that particular plant. That was merely a guess of mine.
1: Anyhow, I don't like it.
0: Wedderburn felt a little hurt at her dislike to the plant, but that didn't prevent his talking to her about orchids generally, and this orchid in particular, whenever he felt inclined. At last, the great thing happened. Directly he entered the little glass house some days later, he knew that the spike of the plant had burst out. There was a new odor in the air, a rich, intensely sweet odor that overpowered every other in that crowded, steaming little greenhouse. Directly he noticed this, he hurried down to the strange orchid, and behold, the trailing green spikes bore now three great splashes of blossom from which this overpowering sweetness proceeded. He stopped before them in an ecstasy of admiration. The flowers were white with streaks of golden orange upon the petals, and a wonderful bluish purple mingled there with the gold. He could see at once that the genus was altogether a new one. And the insufferable scent. How hot the place was. The blossoms swam before his eyes. The aerial rootlets he could see were now very long. He made a step toward the thermometer. Suddenly, everything appeared unsteady. The bricks in the floor were dancing up and down. Then the white blossoms, the green leaves behind. Then the whole greenhouse seemed to sweep sideways, and then in a curve up. At 4:30, his cousin made the tea according to their invariable custom. But Wedderburn didn't come in for his tea.
1: He's worshipping that horrid orchid, she told herself, and waited 10 minutes. His watch must have stopped. I'll go and call him.
0: She went straight to the hothouse, and opening the door, called his name. There was no reply. She noticed that the air was very close and loaded with an intense perfume. Then she saw something lying on the bricks between the hot water pipes. For a minute, perhaps, she stood motionless. He was lying face upward at the foot of the strange orchid. The tentacle-like aerial rootlets no longer swayed freely in the air, but were crowded together, a tangle of gray ropes, and stretched tight with their ends closely applied to his chin and neck and hands. She didn't understand. Then she saw from under one of the tentacles upon his cheek, there trickled a little thread of blood. With an inarticulate cry, she ran toward him and tried to pull him away from the leech-like suckers. She snapped two of these tentacles, and their sap dripped red. Then the overpowering scent of the blossom began to make her head reel. How they clung to him! She tore at those tough ropes. She felt she was fainting, knew she must not. She left him and hastily opened the nearest door, and after she'd panted for a moment in the fresh air, she had a brilliant inspiration. She caught up a flower pot and smashed in the windows at the end of the greenhouse. Then she re-entered. She tugged now with renewed strength at Wedderburn's motionless body and brought the strange orchid crashing to the floor. It still clung with a grimmest tenacity to its victims. In a frenzy, she lugged it and him into the open air. Then she thought of tearing through the sucker rootlets one by one. And in another minute, she had released him and was dragging him away from the horror. He was white and bleeding from a dozen circular patches. Wedderburn had lost a good deal of blood, but beyond that he had suffered no great injury. They gave him brandy mixed with some pink extract of meat and carried him upstairs to bed. His housekeeper told her incredible story in fragments to Dr. Haddon, and she said, "Come in the orchid house and see."
1: Well, the cold outer air was blowing in through the open door, and the sickly perfume was almost dispelled. Most of the torn aerial rootlets lay already withered amidst a number of dark stains upon the bricks. The stem of the orchid was broken by the fall of the plant, and the flowers were growing limp and broken at the edges of the petals. The doctor stooped toward it, then, seeing that one of the aerial rootlets still stirred feebly, he hesitated. The next morning, the strange orchid still lay there, black now and putrescent. The door banged intermittently in the morning breeze, and all the array of Wedderburn's orchids had shriveled and were prostrate. But Wedderburn himself was bright and garrulous upstairs in the glory of his strange adventure.

0: You can turn up the lights now. You can look around you. Nobody is there, really. Everything is all right, isn't it?
1: A strange orchid, that was. You've just heard Nelson Olmsted in The Flowering of the Strange Orchid by H.G. Wells. Our first story tonight was Evening by Zona Gale. And now, here is Nelson Olmsted for a curtain call. Nelson?
0: Ben, this is the last of the current series of Sleep No More. It's been a chilling but pleasant experience working with you and with our two great directors, Daniel Sutter and Ken McGregor, and their crews. I want to thank our audience for listening and for writing most welcome letters. If you'd like to hear more, may I suggest my two albums are available at record shops and in some libraries. One album, featuring six of Edgar Allan Poe's best stories, is entitled Tales of Terror. The other, featuring six classic ghost stories, has the same title as this show, Sleep No More. They are released by the Vanguard Recording Society. Thank you. Good night and good reading.
1: 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We hope it has brought you memorable, wakeful hours. This is Ben Grauer, bidding you good night.

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Good evening. This is Peter Lorre. Would it bore you to hear a tale of tragic murder? Are you unwilling to sit through the telling of a strange and horrible story? The brief narrative of a man caught in a web of evil? You're not? Then, my friends, keep right on listening to the Mystery Playhouse.

sense of humor, I've heard it said many times, is of real benefit to him who possesses one. This particular sense has come to be so generally admired that it has attained the stature of a first-class virtue. Well, the fellow whom you're about to meet, while hardly falling into the virtuous category, he does have a sense of humor. Things like murder or hate and madness, or someone telling him his mother just died, practically rolls him in the aisles. He loves a good ghoulish joke. Oh, and he loves to tell them, too. He's about to start one now. So follow me, please, to the inner sanctum and your host, Raymond.

0: Good evening, friends of the inner sanctum. Now, come in, won't you? 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
1: Say, have you ever had the screaming meanies? 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You walk in your sleep? 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Oh, you do?
0: Well, you must be an awfully hard person to live with. Well, friends, it's time for our story to begin. From this point on, forget everything pleasant. Get a finger ready to chew on, turn the lights down low, and listen to Peter Lorre tell you the blood-curdling tale, Death is a Joker. Come with me to the criminal court building. A tense hush falls upon the spectators as Charles Luther takes the stand.
2: Gentlemen of the jury, I'm accused of murder. I'm an actor, a comedian. Look at my face. Ugly, huh? Yes, so ugly that whoever looks at it laughs. I'm not telling you this to win sympathy for myself. I tell you this because it is important to your understanding. The strange events that brought me to this courtroom today to plead for my life. Shortly before midnight of November 28th, I went to the apartment of my friend Robert Langwell, the famous actor and magnate.
3: Charles, well, this is a surprise. Come in, come in.
2: Thank you.
3: Would you like a drink?
2: No, don't bother. I don't want anything.
3: No? Well, here, may I take your thing? Oh, excuse me. Hello. Oh, George. Yes, I have the money for you. You'll be up? When? 20 minutes? Yes. Goodbye. George Galvin. You know him, Charles?
2: Yes.
3: Rotten actor. But an excellent poker player.
2: So I've heard.
3: Mm.
2: Robert. Robert, before leaving the theater tonight, someone told me that you and Julie Winthrop are going to be married. Is it true?
3: Yes, we'll be married in 2 weeks, right after my wife gets a decree in Reno.
2: You must not marry Julie.
3: Not marry Julie? Well, who are you to tell me what I can do?
2: I know Julie well, and I also know you. That's why you must not marry her.
3: Charles, it might be better for you to mind your own business. Julie and I are in love with each other.
2: No, you're not. She's fascinated by your good looks. She's impressed by your fame, but she does not love you.
3: Now, look here. We may be old friends, but I've stood all I'm going to. Wait a moment. I get it now. You're in love with her yourself.
2: I'm in love with Julie. No, we are just friends.
3: Friends? You're madly in love with her. That's why you came here tonight, isn't it?
2: No.
3: Friends.
2: Stop your laughing.
3: You, in love with a girl like Julie.
2: Why should my love make you laugh?
3: Oh, so you admit it, huh?
2: All right, I do. Why is it so funny?
3: Do you think she'd have you? You, a clown, ugly, clumsy? You in love with Julie?
2: And why not? Why not?
3: You!
2: Stop you laughing. Stop it.
3: Can I? Look at yourself. No. Charles, let go of me.
2: No.
3: You're choking. Let go.
2: A joke, huh?
3: Charles.
2: A joke. Laugh. Go ahead. Laugh now. Laugh. Robert! I didn't mean it! Robert! Lord, what have I done? I rushed out of his apartment, trembling. I turned my coat collar up to hide my face. The streets were crowded with people coming from the late movies and restaurants. I tried to make myself act naturally, but it was impossible. Everyone I saw, every pair of eyes that looked at me, seemed to accuse me of my crime.
4: Mister, morning paper.
2: Waited for the line to change.
4: Paper, mister. Morning paper. Read about the Reynolds execution.
2: Here, let me have one.
4: There you are.
2: I didn't know Reynolds was to be executed tonight.
4: Well, they burned him. Well, he deserved it. Murdering his friend like he did. Oh, wait a minute, mister. You forgot your chain.
2: Well, never mind, never mind. I went to my apartment and I looked at the newspaper I'd bought. There was a photograph of Reynolds on the first page. In his face, I saw my future. The shattered hopes. The torture of the trial. The horrible, nerve-wracking experience of waiting for death. I flung the paper away. I went to the window. I opened it. I looked down 17 stories to the ground. How tiny people look. The automobile lights move like so many fireflies. I climb out on the edge. I brace my arms. I took a deep breath. One last look. I closed my eyes and... I hesitated a moment. I decided to answer it. I closed the window, went to the door.
4: Hello, Charles.
2: Julie.
4: Why did you rush away from the theater tonight? I was anxious to talk to you.
2: Talk to me about what?
4: I need your advice, Charles.
2: What's wrong?
4: Well, it's Robert.
2: What happened?
4: Well, nothing happened. It's just that I'm not sure I love him.
2: Not sure?
4: Yes, when I'm with him, everything seems all right. He's handsome and charming, but when I'm alone, I begin to wonder and to doubt.
2: Why?
4: Can't you guess why?
2: Yes. You love someone else?
4: Yes.
2: Well, who is it?
4: You.
2: Me?
4: Yes, that's what I came here to tell you. That's why I don't want to marry him.
2: Mm.
4: Yes, I would have told you before, but I was so afraid of making a fool of myself. Mm. You didn't seem to care.
2: I didn't care. Julie, this is crazy. I loved you from the moment I saw you.
4: You loved me?
2: Yes.
4: But, darling, why didn't you tell me?
2: Tell you? How could I? You're so young. So beautiful. And I, look at me. Ugly, clumsy. How could I speak to you?
4: Fools we both were. How you look means nothing to me.
2: Nothing?
4: Of course not, darling. How lucky we are we found out in time.
2: In time? In time? Oh, merciful heavens. What a joke. What a joke.
4: Charles, what's wrong? There's tears streaming down your face. Charles, you're hysterical. Now stop it. Stop it!
2: Julie, something you must know.
4: Yes, sir.
2: Tonight I committed a murder.
4: Murder? What are you talking about?
2: I killed Robert.
4: Killed Robert? Out of your mind. You don't know what you're saying.
2: But is it true? I went to his apartment and we quarreled and I killed him.
4: Oh, no.
2: You told me a moment ago that you loved me. Do you still love me?
4: Yes, Charles.
2: And tell me what to do, Julie. Help me. I can't think. I don't know where to turn, but... What can I do, Julie? What can I do?
4: Pull yourself together, Charles. This may not be as hopeless as you think.
2: Why?
4: Was Robert alone in the apartment when you called?
2: Yes.
4: Were you seen entering or leaving?
2: No.
4: Are you sure?
2: Yes, his apartment is on the second floor. I walked up and down.
4: What time did you get there?
2: Shortly before midnight.
4: And what did you do before that?
2: Went to a movie.
4: Movie? How long did you stay there?
2: Oh, only about 20 minutes.
4: Do you have the ticket stub?
2: Huh? Yes, here it is.
4: Charles, do you realize what this means? They may never find out about you.
2: Never find out?
4: That's right. They won't suspect you since they can't know your motive. No one saw you enter or leave, and you have an excellent alibi.
2: Motive? Alibi, Julie? Do you realize what we are doing? We are talking of this as if we planned this crime, as though we were criminals. But I committed a crime, yes, but I'm no criminal. I didn't mean to do it.
4: I know, darling, I know. You must think of your own life now. And mine.
2: Yes, Julia. Oh, I see what you mean. I'm not a criminal, but I must play the role of a criminal now. A subtler, clever criminal who is cunning enough to escape punishment. Can I do it? Can I do it, Julia?
4: Charles, listen to me. We must find out how much the police know. If it's hopeless and they have found out about you, then it would be best to give yourself up. But let's not make any decisions until we know.
2: But how can we know?
4: Did Robert expect anyone tonight?
2: Yes, George Galvin phoned while I was there. He said he'd be up in about 20 minutes.
4: Then the body must have been discovered by now.
2: Yes, I'm sure the police must be there by this time.
4: I think that I'll go to Robert's apartment.
2: No, Julie, no. I don't want you to become involved.
4: I'm already involved. If it weren't for me, this horrible thing would never have happened. The least I can do is to help you now.
2: But Julie...
4: Promise me you'll not leave this apartment, Charles.
2: All right.
4: I won't be long.
2: Julie.
4: Yes.
2: If something happens, if something goes wrong and is separated before you return, I want you to know that I don't know what to say, Julie.
4: You don't have to say it, darling. I know what you mean. Goodbye.
2: Goodbye. Criminal. I have to think like one, to act like one, have to be one. What question would be asked?
5: Where were you at 12 o'clock midnight of November 28th?
2: I was in a movie. Here's the stuff. Oh, no. They can see immediately that I'm lying. My voice must not tremble. I shouldn't be so quick with the answer.
5: Where were you at 12 midnight of November 28th?
2: Where was I? Let me see. Well, I left the theater and I went to a movie. It was a very amusing picture. Very amusing.
5: Can you prove what you say?
2: Prove? Well, I don't know. It would be difficult. I may have the ticket stuff somewhere. Yes, here. Let me show it to you. Here it is.
5: Did you ever quarrel with Robert Langwell?
2: Quarrel with... We were friends. We played in many shows together. We were on the best of terms.
5: That's all, Mr. Luther. You may leave now.
2: Yes. I can plead. It is possible. I can escape punishment. Police. Can it be the police? Or maybe it is Julie.
6: Good evening, Charles.
2: George Gill.
6: I know it's rather late for an unexpected visit.
2: Yes, it is.
6: But this is important, Charles. A matter of life and death, you might say.
2: What do you mean?
6: Have you a cigarette?
2: Huh? Yes, here.
6: Thanks. What's the matter, Charles? Your hand's trembling.
2: It's nothing.
6: You don't seem to be your usual self this evening. No quips, no jokes. What's wrong?
2: I don't always feel like joking.
6: Yes, Charles, it's strange about human nature, isn't it? Who would have ever dreamed that tonight, a few minutes before midnight, you entered Robert Langwell's apartment, quarreled with him over Julie, and choked him to death?
2: What are you talking about?
6: You're an excellent actor, Charles. But you're wasting your talents on me. Save them for the footlights. Or the police?
2: Police? Will you please tell me what all this is about?
6: Still acting, huh? Now look, Charles. You killed Robert shortly before midnight tonight.
2: You are mistaken. I was in a movie at that time.
6: Oh, so that's your alibi. Very clever. No, Charles, either we discuss terms now or I go to the police.
2: Wait! How did you find out?
6: That is my secret.
2: What do you want?
6: Money. All you have on hand. All you can dig up.
2: All right. Come with me. I have some money in the bedroom.
6: All right. Just a moment.
2: What is the business?
6: Yes.
2: Why?
6: I'm taking no chances. Let's go.
2: All right.
6: Well, where's the money? Charles, stand back or I'll fire. Stand back.
3: No! Let go of my hand. Let go.
2: I'll
3: twist it. I'll twist it till the gun points to your head. There.
6: Charles, let go of my hand. You don't know what you're doing.
3: Go on. Fire now. The bullet will enter your brain. Fire.
6: Charles.
3: Fire.
6: Charles, don't.
3: I'll make you fire. I'll squeeze your fingers.
6: Charles, let go.
3: Go on.
6: This is all a joke.
3: I'll make you.
6: Stop it, Charles.
2: Just a second. Just a second.
4: Charles. Darling. Darling, there's nothing more to worry about. Everything's all right now. We can be married and go on living and never fear anything.
2: What makes you say that?
4: Darling, you didn't commit a crime at all.
2: What do you mean?
4: Robert's alive.
2: Alive?
4: Yes, he's downstairs now paying the taxi.
2: Robert? He's alive?
4: Yes. I spoke to him about the marriage and he was wonderful about the whole thing. Darling, aren't you happy? Our worries are all over. You can smile and be gay. That must be Robert now.
7: Hello, Charles.

0: Hello, Charles.
1: I thought you were...
0: Well, I'm not.
1: But how did you...
0: You see, I fainted. George Galvin came in and brought me to.
1: George Galvin. Did you tell George Galvin what happened?
0: Yes, I did. Look here, Charles. As I told Julie, I'm willing to forget the whole thing if you are.
1: Forget?
0: Yes. It might have ended tragically, you know, but thinking it over, I realize I'm as much to blame as you are. So if you're willing to shake hands.
1: Shake hands?
2: Dear, now, darling, there's nothing more to worry about. I feel so happy I could... Charles, what's the matter with you?
1: It's nothing. It's nothing. It's nothing.

0: gentlemen of the jury, I became a criminal. Well, because I thought I had committed a crime, and I had to think like a criminal. My motives were those of all men. I wanted happiness and wanted marriage to the woman I loved. What would you have done in my place? And I still think I know that guy. I wish I could place him. Well, it must be wonderful to have a sense of humor, but I don't think Charlie feels much like laughing. Do you? We'll pay a return visit to the inner sanctum and its fun-loving host, Raymond, soon, but don't go, please. Not until we drop in at the green room, where the players are rehearsing our next performance in a mystery playhouse. Come with me, please. Come, come.
1: Change the dressings at midnight and again in the morning, nurse.
2: Yes, doctor.
3: Well, doctor, what did you find? Will I be blind? Is it very bad?
1: Now, take it easy, Mr. Denton. There's nothing to worry about. Nothing at all.
3: You're sure? You aren't just saying that.
1: I'm quite sure.
3: Valerie, did you hear that? I'm not going to be blind. Valerie, where are you?
4: Right here, darling.
3: Did you hear? I won't be blind. Isn't that wonderful?
4: Yes, darling, it's marvelous.
3: You don't sound very excited. Valerie, don't you realize I'm going to see again?
1: She doesn't sound excited because I don't want you to be excited, Mr. Denton. You've got to relax. Try to sleep.
3: Sleep? With this ungodly pain? My eyes feel as though they were on fire.
1: That will stop as soon as the opiate I gave you takes hold. You'll be comfortable, I'm sure. Now, good night.
4: You're going now, Doctor?
1: Yes, I'll look in on your husband in the morning.
4: Stephen?
3: Yes, Valerie?
4: Do you mind if I step out into the corridor for a moment?
3: But you promised not to leave me. I'm afraid, Valerie. Everything's so dark,
4: The nurse will be here, dear, if you want anything. I just want to ask Dr. Wade some questions.
3: Questions? But he's already told us.
4: Yes, Stephen, I know. But I'd like to find out about the treatment and how I'm to take care of you when we get you home, you know. Just little things.
3: All right. But hurry back. I want you near me.
4: I will, dear.
1: Good night, Mr. Denton.
3: Good night, Doctor. And thank you.
1: You're quite welcome. After you, Mrs. Denton.
4: Thank you.
1: I suggest we step into the consultation room across the hall. We'll have more privacy.
4: All right.
1: Here we are.

0: Thank you.
1: Well, it's been a long time, Valerie.
0: Yes, Paul, it has.
1: Almost 10 years, isn't it?
0: About that.
1: Strange that you should have called me, of all people, to treat your husband's eyes.
0: Oh, I was panicky, Paul. I didn't know what to do. It all happened so suddenly. Stephen was working in his laboratory at the house when suddenly I heard a violent explosion. I ran in and found him clutching his eyes and screaming, "I'm blind." First thing I thought of was an ambulance. Then you...
1: Why didn't you think of me 10 years ago?
0: That's not fair, Paul.
1: Was it fair to turn your back on me and then to marry a man almost twice your age?
0: Paul, please, why bring up ancient history?
1: It isn't ancient history to me. I've never forgotten you.
0: Paul, about Stephen's eyes.
1: What about them?
0: I have a feeling that you weren't telling him the truth.
1: You're right.
0: Oh, you mean he's not going to regain his sight? He's going to be blind? Oh, Paul.
1: You don't expect me to be terribly concerned, do you, Valerie? After all, he did take you away from me.
0: Don't be vindictive, Paul. It wasn't Stephen's fault. He didn't even know of your existence.
1: And you never told him that we were on the point of being married?
0: No, never.
1: It's rather ironic that we should meet again at the bedside of my rival. Your husband. A man who may forever walk in darkness.
0: Don't say that, Paul. It's horrible.
1: But unfortunately true. A moment ago, you told me not to be vindictive. I'm not, really. But if I were... I could have my fill of vengeance if I told him about us. And then told him that he'll be blind forever.
0: You wouldn't, Paul.
1: Or I might take another form of revenge. I could tell you that an operation is called for. A very delicate operation.
0: Are you trying to say that there might be a chance?
1: Yes. But supposing I refuse to perform the operation?
0: Paul, you're joking. You can't mean that.
1: Perhaps not. But you call me vindictive. Suppose I operate and my scalpel slips. What if he dies?
0: That would be murder. You're not a murderer, Paul. You wouldn't risk your professional reputation. Why must you torment me this way?
1: You really love him, don't you?
0: Yes, I do.
1: Then forget the things that I've been saying. I want you to think of me as a friend. I want you to trust me.
0: I do trust you, Paul.
1: Thank you. Now as to the possibility of surgery. Here is the situation. The transparent film over your husband's eyes, the corneas, were burned and torn with the explosion. They've been so damaged that blindness will result, even though the eyes heal.
0: But you think an operation would cure that?
1: Possibly, although it's a very delicate job. The injured cornea must be peeled away and replaced by a fresh, healthy one.
0: Where can you get healthy corneas?
1: From the eyes of the dead.
0: Oh.
1: It isn't quite as horrible as it sounds, Valerie. You know, dying piece. People often will their eyes for just this purpose. We maintain what we call a corneal bank. It's much the same as a blood bank, only but there's this difference. Corneal tissue can't be stored more than 48 hours. It must be fresh, or it's no good.
0: You have some available in the bank?
1: No, that's the trouble. I'm afraid we haven't.
0: But there's got to be some, Paul.
1: I don't know where, Valerie. Unless...
0: Unless what?
1: I was just thinking. Last night, one of the interns asked me to look at a charity case that puzzled him. The patient is a Hindu or a Persian named Chandra. He lives in a dirty little shack near the waterfront.
0: Yes, Paul?
1: I stopped by and examined him. I found an incurable condition. There's no way to save him. He won't live more than a day or two. But his eyes are healthy.
0: You mean... You think he might...
1: I don't know. You'd have to have his consent, of course.
0: Take me to him, Paul. I'm sure I can make him understand.
1: Oh, it may not be so easy, Valerie. He's a strange person. A mystic. A spiritualist.
0: Let me try. Just take me to him.
1: All right. We can go there now.

Doesn't the doctor sound familiar to you? Huh? That's right. It's Boris Karloff, up to his old tricks. I think it might amuse you to be on hand for our next performance, when we present Mr. Karloff and Creeps by Night. This is Peter Lorre closing the doors of the Mystery Playhouse. Good night. Sleep tight.

0: Will you have the polo, dear Liza? Dear Liza, will you have the polo, dear Liza? Polo.
1: How very kind of you, dear Henry. I most certainly will. I'll have three or four, or maybe more.
0: But you take me old tube.
1: Because they happen to be my tube of polo, dear Henry. Have one. Mm.
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1: To everything there is a season and a time for every purpose under the heaven. A time to be born and a time to die. Begin.
2: I am afraid.
1: Begin, I say.
2: I am born. I am a man, and the world lies before my eyes and under my hands. I am in the midst of life, and yet I am alone.
1: A time to plant.
2: May I come in, please? Thank you. No, I have had no experience. I'm willing to start at the bottom and work up in life. Yes, I have certain ambitions. Yes, I will work hard for whatever you want to pay me. I'll do as you say, and I'll live modestly and save my money, and I'll not waste my time. Nor yours, sir. I'll work and study and try to be useful to you and to me. And you'll find I'm a hard worker and honest and conscientious. And when the time comes, you'll promote me, and you'll find that I'm a very good man to have in your organization, sir. Oh, yes, thank you. Thank you. I'm not afraid of work. I'm always here on time in the morning. I'm here before 9 o'clock, and you're no better than I am. You see that you're here at 9 o'clock, too, or I'll tell a boss and he'll fire you. I'm not going to let you stand in my way. I'm going to be a success in life. I want a better job, and the only better job in this place is his job. And I'm tired of living in a little hall bedroom and never having any money to enjoy myself. I want to be rich and happy. I'm not getting ahead fast enough in this place. I've got to get ahead. Why, no, sir, I like John all right. I think he's a fine young man. But I could do his work better than he can. I told you I'd work and study and try to be useful to you, sir. I'm only being useful when I say John isn't doing his work as efficiently as he should. Fine. Thank you, sir. I'm sure you know I'm thinking only of the business. After all, I have worked hard in your behalf.

0: gentlemen of the board of directors, I am humbly grateful for this high honor you have bestowed on me. When I first came to this wonderful organization as a seeker after employment, I said to myself, the highest honor I could ever hope to attain is to be a hard-working member of that great, happy family. For that is how I think of this great organization, of which I am now humbly happy to be the president.
1: A time to kill.
2: No, Marilyn, there's no way out.
3: I've tried so hard.
2: And I know. I give you credit for that, Marilyn, but it won't work. Now, I'm not being tough about it, my dear, but it just has to happen this way.
3: When did you stop loving me?
2: My dear, don't ask such silly questions.
3: Tell me when.
2: I said don't be silly, please. Don't be dramatic, my dear.
3: I've given you...
2: I know. The best years of your life. Really.
3: I loved you so very much.
2: I wasn't... I mean, you shouldn't have loved me, Marilyn.
3: I know I'm not the glamorous type, and... I know.
2: Well, it's all over now, Marilyn.
3: Must it be all over? Listen.
2: I've been over all that before, my dear. Now, if you don't mind.
3: When did you stop loving me?
2: I told you not to ask that.
3: I've got to know.
2: Please.
3: I got a new dress.
2: A new dress isn't enough. I'm sorry, Marilyn. You've got to remember my position.
3: I loved you.
2: I'm sorry. Now, let's not get emotional, shall we, please? For my sake.
3: When did you stop loving me?
2: Why, if you must know, Marilyn, I never loved you at all.
1: A time to kill and a time to heal.
2: No, it's only tax money. I pay Marilyn a very substantial sum of money each month. I don't know what else she needs to keep her happy. I think I've been very generous with Marilyn. She has the house, the money. What more does she want? Let's not worry about Marilyn. She's all right.
1: A time to break down.
2: I don't care what you do, Edgar. It makes no difference at all to me.
4: I've got to get out.
2: No, you don't really have to get out, Edgar. You still have some stock in the business.
4: Some stock?
2: Well, I said some.
4: But you have most of it.
2: Certainly I have most of it, Edgar. Certainly I have. When you made me president of the company, I made up my mind that by hook or by crook, I was going to get a controlling interest in the company. Now I have it, and that's all.
4: I founded this company 45 years ago.
2: And you can have a job with it as long as you live, Edgar. That I promise you.
4: I remember you when you first came to me. You said you'd start at the bottom and work your way up.
2: That I did, Edgar.
4: You said you were industrious.
2: Haven't I been industrious, Edgar?
4: Honest and conscientious. And today you sit in my chair in my office and you tell me that there'll always be a job for me in my own company.
2: Then that I mean, Edgar. There'll be a job for you in this company just as long as you live.
1: A time to break down and a time to build up.
4: Why, no, Mr. Treadwell, I don't have a controlling interest in the business anymore. No. Yes, yes, oh, I look on the company of today with some pride, of course, but it isn't like the old days when I was... I beg your pardon? Oh, yes. Yes, we have branches all over the world now. Under the new management, we've expanded amazingly. Yes, indeed, I'd be very glad to see you, but I think that you should see the chairman of our board of directors. He's a very remarkable man. He's personally responsible for the expansion of the company. No, I haven't retired. I'm still with the company. As I said, I don't have a controlling interest anymore, but you can't miss me when you call. I'm in charge of the reception desk, just as you come in the front door.
1: A time to weep.
2: I'm very, very sorry. Really, I'm all broken up. Yes, it's been years since I've seen Marilyn, but I was very fond of her. Oh, I'm deeply desolated to hear of her death. Yes, we were separated several years ago, a matter of incompatibility, I suppose you'd say. But I've always maintained a high regard for her. I'm very sorry she died. Miss Iverson, have some flowers sent to this address. Oh, about $20 worth, will you? some funeral parlor uptown. Thanks.
1: A time to weep and a time to laugh.
2: Then, Miss Iverson, you won't have to send any more of those checks. You know. Yeah, that's over with at last.
1: A time to mourn.
2: That? Right, it's your morning band. Don't you know what a morning band is? Well, it used to be when somebody died, everybody wore black clothes, see? Old custom. Nowadays, you just get a piece of black cloth and have your tailor sewed on the sleeve of your coat. I got a fine tailor. What's that fellow playing piano for? Are you going to sing? Oh, just play, huh? It's fine. Play sad music for me. Oh, I'm in the morning, see? My wife died. Oh, we'd separated, but she died. Yeah, gal I went to school with, just a little dumpy kind of country girl, nothing special.

0: girls, dance music. Come on, let's you and me that.
1: But time to cast away stones.
2: All right, if that's the way you want it, you can have it.
3: You don't understand.
2: I understand, all right, Edgar. You and your friends have connived and plotted. I work behind my back.
3: You haven't been watching the business, you know.
2: I thought I was surrounded by loyal co-workers.
3: You weren't very loyal to me when you took the company away from me behind my back, were you?
2: That's an entirely different situation, Edgar. You know that.
3: It was behind my back.
2: You can't accuse me of dishonesty.
3: I didn't.
2: Well,
3: if you hadn't been spending so much time...
2: Don't you say a word about my fiancée.
3: I had no intention of speaking of her. But you know you haven't been paying much attention to the business.
2: All right! I don't want to talk about it.
3: Well, now listen to me. We're perfectly willing to have you stay on as general manager at a salary. A very generous salary, because we know your ability. But as to control...
2: I don't want any part of it. You've outsmarted me this time, and I'm leaving. I built this place up from...
3: I had a part in that, too, you must remember.
2: Well, I don't want any more of it. I'm through. I'm getting out. Do you understand?
1: A time to throw away stones and a time to gather stones together.
3: Why, of course. I'm glad to see you at any time.
4: I've come back with my hat in my hand, Edgar. Mr. Harrison.
3: I don't mean to rub it in, of course, but you understand, don't you?
4: Yes.
3: Now, what was it you wanted?
4: Will you give me your job?
3: Why,
4: I've learned my lesson, Edgar, Mr. Harrison.
3: Good.
4: Well, have you got anything for me?
3: Let's see.
4: I've got to get another start, Mr.
3: Yes, of course. Well, I'll tell you what I'll do. You were a very valuable man to us once, my boy.
4: I need a job awfully bad. I've been around everywhere, and
3: I'm afraid your old job is filled.
4: I know.
3: And we have a very good sales manager.
4: Anything, Edgar.
3: Well, I'll tell you what I'll do. If you wanted to go out on the road for us...
4: Yes, of course. Anything.
3: On commission, of course.
1: A time to embrace.
2: Hello, Julia. You know who this is, Julia? That's right. Yes, I know it's been a long time. Yeah, sure. Well, I've had a rough time, Julia. That's why I haven't called you anything, you see. Oh, yes, yes. Yes, I got a new... I made a new connection today. Yes, the old company, they finally came around after me. You know. Well, I was wondering. I've got to go out of town tonight, and I thought maybe we could have dinner together. And what? Oh, well, I drew my expense money, and I... how about it?
1: A time to embrace and a time to refrain from embracing.
2: Oh, I'm sorry, too. Well, that's too bad you couldn't break it. Well, it's all right, but I wish you could. Well, when I come back, then? Yeah, about 2 months, I'm afraid. Oh, 2 months will go by awfully fast, though. Yeah, sure. Yes, of course. All right, Julia, I'll call you. Well.
1: A time to speak.
2: So, if you just sign the order blank right here, that's right, this line. Thank you very much indeed. We're always grateful for business, and I'll personally see the deliveries made within 10 days. Yeah, that's fine. Thank you very much indeed. I'll wire the office tonight and get things started right away, Mr. Jacobson. Yes, thanks a lot, Mr. Jacobson. Good day, sir.
4: Oh, if you'll have someone give me a certified check, sir.
2: Oh, good. Well, thanks a lot. Goodbye, Mr. Jacobson.

0: Time to seek and a time to lose.
1: Yes? Yes? Oh, hello, Mr. Jacobson. I beg your pardon? I mean, what? Canceling? Oh, no, Mr. Jacobson. Why? Oh, but Mr. Jacobson, Well, that was my first... I beg pardon? Yes, sir? Oh, yes, of course, I understand. Yes, of course. Well, I'm sorry, too, Mr. Jacobson. What's that? Yes, sir. Oh, of course, I haven't mailed the check back to the factory. I'll put it in the mail to you right away. I'm sorry, sir. Goodbye.
0: A time to keep.
1: Hello? Hello? Hello, Julia? Yes, it's me. Julia, what are you doing? I mean now. Julia, listen to me. You love me, Julia? Depends on what. Well, listen, I got an idea. Sure, I get ideas. What's this one? Well, let's you and me get married. I have too got a cent. I got a lot of money. I've got a certified check for $10,000 in my hand right now. Sure, it's mine. Sure, it's mine. I can afford to maintain you in the style you've been a... What? Well, I thought maybe we'd take a little honeymoon in Mexico, darling. I'll tell you what to do. You put on your pretty new suit. You got a pretty new suit, haven't you? And you get on an airplane and you fly out here. Then I'll have a private plane all waiting for you. We'll fly down to Mexico. We'll get married. We'll have a honeymoon. It's a deal? Okay, darling. I'll meet you at the airport.
0: A time to keep and a time to pass away.
2: Sam Dean.
1: Grab your chips, darling.
2: How much have we got left?
1: Plenty.
2: All right, then. I'm going to put it all on 13.
1: No, now, wait.
2: Ah, too late, darling. 13! Oh, look what I've won.
1: You better save some off now, Julia.
2: Please don't stingy. You said we got lots left.
1: Well, yes, but...
2: Oh, no, I'm shot with luck this time, darling. An even number this time. Four. Four.
1: I wish you wouldn't put it...
2: I'll be still. 13. Well, give me some more money. Give me some more money, darling.
1: There isn't any more money.
0: A time to rend.
1: Why did I do it?
2: Because you're a fool, darling. Because you're a simple-minded, utter, absolute fool, that's why.
1: I was getting a good start again. I let this thing go to my head and I...
2: Made a fool of yourself. You made a fool of me.
1: I'm sorry, Judy. I'm so sorry.
2: I married you thinking that you... Oh, you utter stupid fool.
1: I love you, Judy.
2: Ah, stop talking about love, you thief.
1: I did it for you.
2: And look what you did. Why couldn't you be... Oh, there's no use talking to you. You ought to be put in jail.
1: Well, they can't get me out of here, that's one thing. They don't know where I am. Oh, but if I hadn't let you play...
2: Dragging me down here to this godforsaken place and then making a fool of me. Not wanting me to have a little fun. Oh, what you've done to me, I'll never...
1: What am I going to do, Julia? What am I going to do?
2: Well, if you're any kind of man at all, you'll go back.
1: I'll never go back.
0: A time to rend and a time to sow.
3: I'm sorry to see you here. No, really, I am.
1: It was very good of you to come way up here to see me, Edgar. I don't have to call you Mr. Harrison here, do I?
3: No, of course not. I'm sorry.
1: I haven't got any name here either, Edgar. Just number 11630.
3: I really am sorry. There was nothing I could do, you know.
1: Would you have done anything if you could, Edgar?
3: I don't know, my boy. You stole, after all.
1: I know. And I'm paying for it.
3: Are you being treated all right?
1: Oh, yes. I've learned to sew jute bags. I'm a very good jute sewer, up here. I didn't know what jute was before they sent me here. I know now. Look at my fingers.
3: Oh, I'm so sorry.
1: Well, it's only another 5 years, another 5 billion jute bags to sew, that's all.
3: Is there anything you want?
1: I want to get out. That's what we all want.
3: I know.
1: To lie on my bunk at night and think. If there wasn't just some way I could undo what I did all my life. There isn't.
3: Oh, excuse me, ma'am.
2: Will you go away, please?
3: Who are you?
2: I'm his wife.
3: Oh, goodbye, my boy.
1: Goodbye, Edgar.
2: Well,
0: a time to keep silent.
2: You look fine sitting there in that fine outfit. You're the great big sportsman, the big shot, the money man, the thief. You're going to sit there like a dummy? Why don't you say something? You know what I've been doing? I've been working. I'm a convict's wife. I have to work. Not a single one of my friends will speak to me. I don't dare to be seen in public. Do you know what you've done to me, you convict? You ruined my life. You're the man I thought I loved. You know why I came up here? Do you know why?
0: A time to keep silent and a time to speak.
1: Why, I thought at first you came to see me because you love me, Julia.

0: 4 years and 7 months. 5 years and five precious months off for good behavior. 4 years and 7 months, Warden. 4 years and 7 months, Chicago Red. 4 years and 7 months, all you tall men with the rifles and the blue suits. Thank you, Warden. I've learned my lesson at such long last. Thank you, society. I paid my debt to you. Thank you, high stone walls and iron gates. Thank you. And goodbye. And thank you, dear Julia, for remembering me just once in a while, the fruit at Christmas time, for the apples and the oranges all neatly sliced in half to show there wasn't a little file stuck into them. And thank you, Edgar, for the messages and the visits that were so far apart and that I waited for so eagerly. I thought you were an old man, Edgar. But I remember now you were only a few years older than I am. And I suppose the business has been going better and better while I've been behind the high walls. And I suppose that's why you look so much happier and so much younger. Or maybe it's only because I've been so unhappy and because I've been growing older so fast behind the high stone walls. And now thank you for closing the gate behind me. And the air is so fine and so fresh. And I'm so happy, Edgar. Aren't you happy?
1: I'm very glad you're out now, son. I wanted to be the first to shake your hand.
0: You've been a good friend, Edgar.
1: No, it's not that. I'm sorry for what's happened to you.
0: That's enough.
1: Have you decided what you're going to do now?
0: All I know is I want to see Julia.
1: Do you think that would be wise?
0: That's all I thought about all those years back there, Edgar. Julia sent me packages once in a while, you know, even if she didn't write. Maybe...
1: Maybe what?
0: Maybe she doesn't hate me.
1: Son, you've been through a lot.
0: Yes, I have.
1: And what if you don't find Julia?
0: I'll find her.
1: What if you don't?
0: Why, I hadn't thought of that.
1: You've been away a long time.
0: A long time.
1: Why don't you go away from here and try to start all over again?
0: Without Julia?
1: Without Julia.
0: No. No, I won't do that.
1: It might be better that way, son.
0: No.
1: It might be the better way. It might be better not to want to see her.
0: I don't know what you mean. Is she dead?
1: No. Julia isn't dead.
0: Well, I was afraid.
1: Maybe she doesn't want to see you.
0: Maybe she won't right at first, but I'll tell her. I'll show her. She'll want to see me all right. She'll remember, and she'll love me.
1: No.
0: What?
1: I said no.
0: How do you know? How do you know, I said?
2: I love.
1: Because she married me, son.
2: And a time to hate.
0: Edgar. Edgar. Listen to me, Edgar. Open your eyes, Edgar, and look at me. I didn't mean... My hands are... stronger than I thought, Edgar. I didn't mean to kill you, Edgar. I couldn't help it. But you're dead, Edgar. It was her hands, Edgar. I swear she... Julia. Oh, Julia. Julia, I love... I hate you, Julia. Let me never see you again. Faithless, unspeakable. Punishment.

0: made of seaweed, and a time to every purpose under the heaven, a time to be born, and a time to die. Begin.
1: No. I am afraid.
0: You must begin.

0: title of today's Quiet Please story is A Time to be Born and A Time to Die. It was written and directed by Willis Cooper. The man who spoke to you was Ernest Chappell.
1: And Edgar Staley played Edgar. Marilyn was Joyce Gordon, and Julie was played by Helen Choate. The reader from the Book of Ecclesiastes was Athena Lord. Music for Quiet Please is played by Albert Berman, and sound today was by William McClintock. Now for a word about next week, our writer-director, Willis Cooper.
2: Thank you for listening to Quiet Please. Next week, a man returns from the grave where I buried him. Mr. Charles W. Afternoon, the man who knows everything, knew more than I did. And we'll hear from him again in the Venetian Glen, man.
1: And so, until next week at the same time, I am quietly yours, Ernest Chappell.
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2: Mutual presents The Mysterious Traveler. This is The Mysterious Traveler, inviting you to join me on another journey into the realm of the strange and the terrifying. I hope you will enjoy the trip, that it will thrill you a little and chill you a little. So settle back, get a good grip on your nerves, and be comfortable, if you can. Where are we going? Why, today we're going to venture into a fantastic and little-known field, the human mind. It's a story I call Mind Over Murder. On a stretch of green lawn at the top of high cliffs looking over the Atlantic Ocean, the great Ricardo, who claims to be the world's greatest mind reader, is practicing his art. He's preparing for the vaudeville tour he's soon to begin. Assisting him are his lovely young wife, Ellen, and Carl Lagarde.
3: That's it, Carl. Tie the handkerchief tightly over my eyes. Now, are you sure I can see nothing? Nothing whatever?
4: I know positive you can't, Mr. Ricardo. I'll bet my month's wages on it.
3: You are quite right. My eyes are in darkness. But my mind is not. Ellen?
5: Yes, Ricardo?
3: Did you bring out the basket of books I asked you to?
5: Yes. I have them here.
3: All right, Carl. Go pick a book out of the basket. Any book at all.
4: Yeah, sure thing, Mr. Ricardo.
6: Now what?
3: Now open it to a page. Any page. Have you done this?
6: Yeah.
3: Good. Now concentrate on the book. Think about the title and the number of the page. Think about it now. Ah, yes, it is coming to me. The title is Murder by Expert. And the page, you have opened it to page 27.
4: That's right, Mr. McCarter. But gosh, I don't know how you do it.
3: Well, it's very simple, Carl. With the eyes of my mind, I read your thoughts. Now, I want to try something else. Ellen?
5: Yes, Ricardo.
3: Sit in the wicker chair over here on my right. Turn your back to both me and Carl.
5: Yes. You aren't going to...
3: Please, do not argue. Do as I say.
5: I just can't. Yesterday, my head ached for hours. Please, don't move me.
3: It will come easier in time. Sit down.
5: All right.
3: Make your mind free of all thoughts. Well, I want you to look with your mind into Carl and to read there what his eyes see on the page before him.
5: Must I read?
3: I have said that you must.
5: All right. I'll try.
3: Now, Carl.
4: Yes, Mr. Ricardo?
3: Take another book, open it to the first page of a story, and concentrate on it.
4: Right. I get you.
3: Now, Ellen, read the page at which Carl is looking. I command you, by the powers of the mind, read.
5: My head hurts so it's so difficult to split.
3: Read.

0: judgment by H. G.
1: Continue, please.
0: No, I can't make it out of the world. I can't see anything clearly. Oh, my head.
1: Carl, was she correct?
2: Yes.
1: Well, that's all I want to know. You can leave now.
2: Okay, Mr. Ricardo. The roads are deep watering. I'd better tend to him right away. Yes, right away.
1: That's the impression. He's afraid of me. How do you feel, Ellen?
0: My head hurts.
1: There, there, my dear. It will quickly pass. And in no time, you'll find the whole thing as easy as powder in your nose.
0: Ricardo, I can't. I just can't help you in your act when you tell me to try to read something in Carl's mind. I feel as if my brain were going to split.
1: You will help me, my beautiful one. You will see. Now, I'm going into the house. You may sit there and look at the ocean until your head feels better. Or you will have company. I see my handsome young press agent coming forward. You must be nice to him, Ellen. He's really a very good press agent.
3: Oh, there you are, Ricardo. I was looking for you.
1: It's too bad your mind is one of the few I cannot penetrate, Tom, or I would have known that. Was it about something special?
3: Oh, just about these advanced stories to go out to the Boston editors. I have them all written.
1: Oh, excellent. I'm going up to the house now, and I'll read them right away. Stay and keep Ellen company, Tom. I'll see you both presently.
3: All right, Ricardo. What's the matter, darling? What's he been doing?
0: Nothing, Tom. I just have a little headache.
3: He's making you work with him in his act again, hasn't he?
0: Tom, I'm all right.
3: Ellen, listen to me. You know things can't go on the way they are. You've got to leave Ricardo, do you hear? Leave him and divorce him.
0: No, Tom, I can't. I just can't.
3: You're scared to death of him, but there's no reason to be. He's just a phony mind reader.
0: No, Tom. He's not phony. He can read minds. Sometimes he tells me just what I've been thinking. Oh, Tom, if I can see. I wish I could leave him, but he won't let me. If I tried, he might do something. Something terrible.
3: No matter what, I'm going to get you away from Ricardo. I'll kidnap you if necessary. I'll...
0: Here he comes back.
1: Oh. Well, I'm glad to see you're feeling better, Helen. Is it Tom who has put that sparkle in your eye and that blush in your cheek?
0: Why, of course not.
1: I would not like it if I thought so. I should be very angry if my beloved had eyes for anyone but me. But of course, you haven't. Have you, Helen?
0: No. No, of course not.
1: For you love me devotedly, do you not?
0: I love you devotedly.
1: You always will in this world and in the next.
0: I always will in this world and the next.
1: Now you see, Tom? You see why I dare leave my lovely Ellen alone with you? I have perfect faith in her. When we start our tour week after next, I will be quite busy much of the time, and I hope you won't mind keeping Ellen from being lonely. I'm sure the trip won't bore you. I expect it to be most entertaining.

0: Ellen.
1: Come in.
0: Ellen, the train's just coming into Bridgeville. Ricardo's still in the diner. Are you ready?
1: Yes, I just don't think I'm putting on my hat and coat. I didn't pack anything because you said not to, but... Tom, I'm frightened.
0: Ellen, you've got to get hold of yourself. Ricardo's not superhuman.
1: Oh, sometimes I think he is, Tom. I'm positive that he knows everything we think. He's just playing with us. He seems all so moved ever since the tour started. He seems to have been deliberately throwing us together just to see what happens.
0: Stop worrying. In a minute, you'll be through with him forever. The bus for Chicago leaving Bridgeville 5 minutes after we get off. In Chicago, you can stay with my mother until you can get a divorce. Then you're going to marry me.
1: Tom, wait.
0: That's the whistle for Bridgeville. We're pulling for the station. Quick, get your coat.
1: All right, Tom, come with it.
0: Here, I'll give you a hand, dear. You got it on?
1: What? Ricardo!
2: Yes, my dear. I was worrying about your headache, so I left my lunch to come and see how you were.
1: Well, I'm feeling a little better. I was going to take a walk on the platform and get some coffee.
2: Yes, I see you have your coat on. Oh, but alas, we only stopped for a minute. Hardly long enough for a walk.
1: No, I suppose not.
2: This is Bridgeville. The busy town. On the main bus route to Chicago, I understand.
1: Is it?
2: Someday I should show you Chicago, Ellen. You'd like that, wouldn't you?
1: Yes. I would like that.
3: Ricardo, stop torturing.
2: Torturing? Ellen? Why, Tom, what a curious idea. I would give my life for Ellen. And she for me, wouldn't you, darling?
1: Yes. I'd give my life for you.
2: To most people, that is an empty phrase, but Ellen means it. I will prove it to you, Tom.
0: I'm not interested.
2: Oh, but you are. Ellen, my love.
1: Yes, Ricardo.
2: Ellen, I'm taking a revolver from my pocket. Here, now you take it from me.
1: Yes, Ricardo.
0: What are you up to?
2: Point the revolver at your heart, my dear, and pull the trigger.
1: Yes, Ricardo.
0: Ellen, stop! Stop!
2: No, Tom.
0: Let go of my wrist.
2: You shall not interfere. Ellen, pull the trigger.
1: Yes, I'll pull it.
0: Ellen, you... Nothing happened.
2: No, of course not. The gun was empty. But Ellen didn't know that, did you, my darling?
1: No, I didn't know
2: that. So she would have died just because I asked her to. Such devotion is very rare. It is the kind that lasts through all eternity, as ours do. For we shall always be together, Ellen and I, while we live. And after we die, nothing will ever separate us. Nothing. Whatever.
4: And so the great Ricardo's triumphal tour continued. Newspaper stories told of his amazing feats, and of the feats almost as marvelous performed at his direction by his pale and lovely wife. Twice Tom urged Ellen to flee with him, but both times Ricardo appeared upon the scene, smiling as though knowing every word that had been said. So at last Tom changed his tactics. Waiting until one evening when Ricardo was in the midst of his performance, concentrating on holding a great audience spellbound.
2: And now, ladies and gentlemen, someone among you is thinking...

0: Tom listened for a moment, but he was quite sure that Ricardo's attention was fully absorbed. Then he left his place in the wings and slipped swiftly backstage to knock on a door marked with a gold star.
1: Eleanor. Oh, yes, Tom.
2: I want to talk to you.
1: You shouldn't be here, Tom.
2: Never mind Ricardo. Put on your coat.
1: My coat? But the performance won't be over for half an hour.
2: Ellen, I've got a plan to fool Ricardo. Will you trust me?
1: If he catches us, he might kill you.
2: This is one time he's not going to be clever enough. Just put on your coat and come along without asking any questions.

0: Oh, where are we, Tom? We've been driving for an hour, turning this way and that, and I haven't any idea which way we've come.
1: You're not supposed to have, Ellen. Don't you see, if you don't know where you are, Ricardo can never know either, even if he can make contact with your mind from this distance.
0: I never thought of that.
1: But I did. So this time I made my plans without telling you.
0: To Hillview Inn. Oh, what a great little place, Tom. And what a lovely view over the hill.
1: Yes, it's a funny little place. I found the ad in the paper. Says, I've engaged a room for you and one for me. We'll stay here tonight. Tomorrow, Ricardo will be in Buffalo and we'll be heading in the opposite direction.
0: Tom, there's someone standing in the shadow beside the porch.
1: That's probably the manager waiting for us. Is that you, Mr. Adams?
2: Hello, Tom. This is I, the cop. Yes, my beloved. I've been waiting for you. What took you so long, Tom?
1: How did you get here? How did you know we were coming here?
2: Why, Tom, it was I who told you to bring Ellen here.
1: That's a lie. No one knew we were coming here but myself.
2: Did you think this was your idea? On the contrary, I put the thought into your head, every bit of it.
1: That's impossible.
2: I even suggested to you to look in the paper where you could find the advertisement for this delightful little inn.
1: I don't believe it.
2: Yes, Tom. At last, after painful effort, I have succeeded in forcing my thoughts into your mind. And now I have another little matter to settle with you. Your undesired attentions to my wife.
1: Ellen isn't your wife anymore, Rick.

0: to my wife.
1: Ellen isn't your wife anymore, Ricardo. She's left you for good.
0: Ellen, is that true?
2: No, Ricardo. I love you.
1: Ellen, he's making you say that.
0: Ellen, my dear, tell Tom just how you feel toward him.
2: I've been playing with you, Tom, to amuse myself. You've been very stupid not to realize it.
1: I'm not impressed by your tricks, Ricardo. Ellen is leaving here with me now.
0: Ellen is not leaving. But you are. You see that railing behind you? Beyond it is a 50-foot drop to a rocky ledge.
1: What of it?
0: In a moment, you are going to fall accidentally over that railing and be killed. You see, there are only the two of us. And I am far stronger than you.
3: Oh!
0: Now, I will show you a trick of Oriental wrestling.
2: Tom, look out! He's walking back the railing.
1: Maybe I know some tricks too, Ricardo. Now, how do you like this one?
2: Tommy's going to look! He's lying down there on the ledge. His body's all twisted.
1: Yes. I'm afraid he's dead.
2: No. No, he isn't. He's alive. He's in pain. He's making me feel pain, too. No, Ricardo. No. Stop it. Stop it!
4: No, the great Ricardo, mind reader extraordinary, was not dead. For weeks afterward, he hovered on the borderline between life and death. And then, as if pulling himself back to life by the sheer strength of his will, he slowly won his fight. But though he lived, his fall had paralyzed his body, leaving only his mind truly alive. He lay in a hospital bed, still breathing, but unable to move, to speak, or even to open his eyes. So
1: he's definitely going to live.
5: There's no longer any doubt of it. It's almost a miracle. I didn't think any man could survive such an injury.
2: He wouldn't let himself die.
5: Yeah, most of us want to live, I've discovered.
2: I mean, he deliberately refused to die. He kept saying to himself, I will not die. I will not die.
5: You could hear him? But he's paralyzed. He can't speak.
2: I could hear his voice in my mind.
5: Oh, I see. Yes, he's going to live. But he'll never move, nor speak, nor see again.
2: Yes, he knows that.
5: I beg your pardon?
2: Ricardo knows that he'll

0: So the great Ricardo returned home, a living dead man. There in the house on the cliff, aided only by a nurse who relieved her at night, Alan cared for him. Tom stayed close by to help her in any way he could, and did his best to persuade her to turn Ricardo's care over to professional nurses.
1: Ellen, listen to me. You can't ruin your life like this just to care for a man you hate.
2: I have to. I can't go away. He won't let me leave the house. If I do, I find myself turning back without knowing what I'm doing.
1: But, Ellen, you...
2: Tom, my mind isn't my own. He controls it. Lying in his bed in that room there, never moving. Ricardo controls my mind.
1: Oh, Ellen, I'm sure that's just a delusion. A psychiatrist could prove it to you. Ricardo is injured, helpless.
2: But his mind isn't. More powerful than ever. All his senses concentrated in it. It went for the power of his will, he died. But he doesn't want to die. He's planning something.
1: Planning what?
2: I don't know. But he still hates you and wants revenge.
1: Now you are letting your imagination run away with you. What can a man in Ricardo's condition do?
2: I don't know, but he has something in his mind.
1: Tell him you're overwrought. You need sleep, you... Look, darling. Why not take a sedative and go to bed? And in the morning, we can talk again.
2: I have to wait until the nightmare starts.
1: All right, I'll stay with him until then. Now, go on. Get to bed.

0: Good night, Ellen.
1: Good night, Tom.
0: Oh, there you are. The great Ricardo. A man who was better than anyone else in the world. And now you're a living dead man. I wish you were a dead one.
2: Then why don't you kill me now?
0: What?
2: Why don't you kill me? Just put your hand over my mouth for a moment and you'll be rid of me.
0: Carter. You can't be talking. You're paralyzed.
2: I can speak to you, Tom. I speak with my mind, not with my voice.
0: No, I don't believe it.
2: You always were stubborn. Listen. Just now you were trying to get Ellen to leave me. But she never will. Ellen and I are joined together for all eternity.
0: I'm going to free her from you somehow. Do you hear, Ricardo?
2: Oh, now you're threatening me. That means you do believe my mind can speak to yours. Good. We'll have many interesting conversations in the days to come. Now, I'm going to rest. Good night, Tom. I shall see you tomorrow. You won't want to come, but you will.

0: Ah, Tom. It is good of you to pay me another visit. I was hoping you would come today. In fact, I might say I was willing it, and you came.
1: So it's true. I tried to convince myself I'd imagine this.
0: Stubborn, stupid Tom, always fighting against the inevitable. You tried to stay away today, didn't you? But you couldn't.
1: No, I couldn't.
0: And you're convinced now you're not suffering from a delusion.
1: All right. Not a delusion. So what, Ricardo?
0: I have some interesting information for you. But first, sit down.
1: I think I'll stand.
0: Sit down.
1: I won't.
0: You see, you are seated.
1: Are you?
0: Yes. I forced you to seat yourself because my mind has established control over your mind. So sit quietly and hear what I have to say.
1: All right. What is this information of yours?
0: I am dying.
1: You don't think that makes me sorry, do you?
0: Doctors do not know it, but my heart is weakening. If I relaxed my willpower for an instant, I would go out like a candle in the wind.
1: Sooner the better.
0: I hope so. I had great plans, but no matter. In your mind, now I read the thought, Ellen will be free, but you are wrong. Ellen is coming with me.
1: What do you mean? What do you mean, coming with you?
0: I have said that we would be together in life and in death, and so we shall. Ellen and I will die together.
1: Devil, if I thought you could hurt Ellen, I'd kill you myself.
0: No, Tom, you won't kill me. You are going to kill Ellen.
1: No, that's impossible.
0: There is a drawer in that table beside you. Open it.
1: No!
0: Open it.
1: No!
0: In the drawer is my revolver. Pick it up.
1: No!
0: Pick it up.
1: There. Well?
0: With that gun, you are going to shoot Ellen. You will be executed for it as a murderer, and thus I will have my revenge. And because we shall die almost at the same instant, my soul and Ellen's will be forever joined.
1: No! You can't force me to hurt Ellen. That's one thing you can't do.
0: Stand up.
1: No, you...
0: You see, my mind does control yours. Though I lie here helpless, but I command you must do...
1: I'll shoot you instead.
0: You see, you cannot even lift the gun. Now listen to me. Behind that screen, across the room, is a couch. There Ellen lies asleep at my orders. You will walk over there. You will point the gun at her forehead, and you will pull the trigger.
1: You can't make me do that.
0: Walk, Tom.
1: No, I...
0: Keep on. No. Another step. There. Now, move the screen aside.
1: No.
0: Move the screen.
1: Ellen.
0: She's dreaming of you, Tom. Aim the gun well. Fire!
1: No! Ellen! Ellen, wake up!
0: She will never wake again in this world. Pull the trigger.
1: I won't!
0: Pull the trigger!
1: No! Ellen. Poor Ellen.
0: Yes. Yes, her mind has gone blank. I can no longer sense it. You have killed her.
1: Ellen, I tried not to do it. Ellen, speak to me. Speak.
0: She is dead. And when the police come, they will arrest you. And you will die for her murder.
1: I don't care. Now that Ellen's dead, I don't want to live. But first, I'll make sure that you die too, Ricardo.
0: That is not necessary. I am going now of my own accord. I am relaxing. I will. Letting myself slip into the dark silence of death. Where Ellen is waiting for me. She's there. She's just across the threshold, waiting for me. She's eager for me. No! No, you tricked me! I won't die! I won't.
2: song.
1: Helen.
2: Where are you?
1: Helen.
2: Tom, what's happened? Oh, head. That's so strange.
1: Oh, Helen, my darling, you're not dead. But I shot you. I thought I killed you.
2: Killed you?
1: Yes, but I didn't. I only wounded you. Careful.
2: Oh, I don't understand, Tommy. Well, it's a cowboy. Strangest feeling that he's gone.
1: He is gone. He is gone. Oh, I see it all now. I thought I'd killed you. Because I thought so. Ricardo thought so, too. But I was wrong. And because I was wrong, he was wrong, too.
2: No. He's dead?
1: Yes, Helen. Free of him. Free of him forever. Ricardo made a mistake and let himself die, believing that you were already dead. Oh, yes, my darling. This time, he's gone for good. Ricardo was clever. But in the end, he outwitted himself.

This is the mysterious traveler again. Did you enjoy our little trip? What became of Tom and Ellen? Why, Ellen's wound was serious, but far from fatal. Not nearly as fatal as Ricardo's mistake. Tom and Ellen are very happy now. And I wonder if they're as safe as they think they are. When you're dealing with a mind like Ricardo's, can you ever be quite sure, even though he is dead? I knew a man once everybody thought was dead, and he... Oh, you have to get off here. I'm sorry. But I'm sure we'll meet again. You see, I take the same train every week at this time.

0: You just heard The Mysterious Traveler, a series of dramas of the strange and terrifying. In today's cast were Maurice Toplin, James Van Dyke, Jan Miner, Ian Martin, and Rod Hendrickson. Original music was played by Charles Paul. The Mysterious Traveler is written, produced, and directed by Bob Arthur and David Cogan. Listen next week to a tale titled
1: Death and Devil.
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0: 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Carl Caruso speaking. 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
2: I never should have come here. I never should have come to this strange place. Now I've got to hurry and get this bag packed. I've got to get away as soon as I can. I've got to get...
3: What do you want?
4: We thought we'd bring you another bottle of champagne.
3: If I'd wanted room service, I'd have called.
4: It's with the compliments of the house.
3: You get out of here, all three of you. Now leave me alone.
5: Now that's gratitude. It's going to be a cold night, miss. And I brought a blanket to keep you warm.
3: Get out of here, all of you. Get out.
6: No, miss, is that a nice way to act?
3: You're the one who said you'd help me. Where's my cab?
6: I'm sorry, but I couldn't find a cab.
3: You never went after one. You're lying. You're all lying. Now get out of here.

0: she's here. Her taxi just pulled up in front.
1: Now, Kate, you know what to do.
2: Yes.
1: I'll make like a bellhop and help her with her bag.
0: Oh, it's going to be horrible. Too horrible.
1: It can't be too horrible. Oh, just a moment, miss. I'll take that bag for you.
2: Thank you. Do you have a vacant room?
3: Yes, certainly. How long will you be staying?
2: Well, just overnight, I think.
3: Will you sign the register, please?
2: Yes, of course. There you are.
3: Thank you. Judith Morgan, New York City. Hmm? Joe?
1: Yes?
3: Show Miss Morgan to room 6.
1: Sure.
2: Excuse me.
3: Yes?
2: Do you have a Mr. Bruce Mansfield registered?
3: He hasn't arrived yet, Miss Morgan, but we're expecting him.
2: I see. Well, when Mr. Mansfield does arrive, will you let him know I'm here? It's important.
3: Certainly.
2: Thank you.
1: Well, this way, miss. Just follow me.
3: Well?
0: Well, what?
3: I'd say everything's working just as we planned. Wouldn't you, Mr. Mansfield?
1: Here we are, miss. Room 6. There. Something wrong, miss?
2: Well, I don't much care for this room. I think I'd like another.
1: I'm afraid there isn't another available, miss.
2: Oh, I see.
1: I guess it isn't the best we have, but it's the best we can do. Now, you don't have to worry about the noise. That quiets down for the night exactly at 10 minutes to 10.
2: Noise? I don't hear any noise.
1: You will. You see, miss, when the trains go by...
2: Trains?
1: Yes. You see, the hotel's close to the railroad. In fact, you can see the tracks from the window there. It's the main line to Chicago.
2: Chicago?
1: Something wrong, miss?
2: No.
1: But the way you looked when I said Chicago...
2: No, it's nothing. Do you have to keep asking if something's wrong?
1: Oh, no. Sorry, miss. I only wanted to be helpful.
2: Yes, I'm sorry, of course.
1: That'll be the 6:30 for Houston. The noise won't quiet down till the Chicago mainliner goes through at 9:50. Isn't another train after that till 7 in the morning.
2: Well, I guess I can be thankful for that.
1: Another thing you can be thankful for, that you weren't here 3 weeks ago.
2: Oh, why?
1: The accident, miss. Must have read about it.
2: No, I didn't. What happened?
1: The main liner. Wrecked. Yeah, wrecked. Happened right out there, right outside this window. Oh, it was a terrible sight, miss. The main liner was doing all of 90 miles an hour when it plowed right into a freight that had come to a stop, right out there. It was off. People screaming, panting, dragging, locked in those trains.
2: Please, must you? I just can't bear to hear about things like that.
1: Oh, I'm sorry, miss. Well, if you want anything, just ring.
2: Yes, thank you. I was a fool to come. Something about this place. Come in.
3: I brought you some towels, miss. Oh. I'll put them in the bathroom.
4: Oh, if you'd like something to eat, miss, I'm sure I can arrange something.
2: Well, thank you. If I get hungry, I'll go down to the dining room.
3: Oh, the dining room isn't open. This is our slack season, you see. You're the only one staying here. Except, of course, for Mr. Mansfield when he arrives.
2: But the bellhop said this was the only room available.
3: Oh, well, what he meant was we have no other room in readiness. The beds are unmade, the dust covers on the furniture, and like that.
2: Mr. Mansfield hasn't arrived yet?
3: No, not yet.
2: What is Mr. Mansfield like, do you know?
3: I wouldn't know. I've never met him.
2: Oh.
3: Haven't you?
2: No, I haven't.
3: I see.
2: Well, I don't think you do, if you're thinking...
3: Excuse me, miss. Your private affairs are your own, not the hotel's. Good night.
2: Why did I come here? Why did I answer that letter? Why? Oh.
0: Did I startle you?
2: You're Bruce Mansfield?
0: Who did you think I was?
2: Well, I didn't know.
0: But now you do know. The name, the face, you've put them together, and now you know?
2: What do you want?
0: What is it I want? Isn't it something you want, Miss Morgan?
2: No.
0: Then why did you come here in answer to my letter?
2: Well, you said that I would find it to my interest.
0: Find what to your interest?
2: I don't know. Look, I'm getting out of here. I never should have come. I was a fool to answer a letter from a stranger.
0: But we're not strangers. We're friends, very old friends. Only it appears you don't care to recognize that fact. There's something about me that frightens you, isn't there? Isn't there?
2: Yes.
0: Then you do know. You must know who I am.
2: No, I don't, I tell you. I don't. Oh, I shouldn't have come here. I don't know why I did. There was something about this place I didn't like the minute I entered it. And there's something about you I don't like.
0: You may change your mind before the evening's over.
2: For your information, the evening is over. I'm leaving here. Oh!
4: I forgot to leave you some soap. Were you going somewhere, Miss Morgan?
0: She wants to leave, and just when I was on the verge of inviting her to dinner.
4: Oh, what a pity. We serve such an excellent dinner here, too.
2: You said the dining room was closed.
4: Oh, well, we can always open it for an old friend and customer like Mr. Mansfield.
2: But I thought you told me you'd never seen him before.
4: I don't remember saying anything like that.
2: But you did. I remember. I think I remember you saying
4: No, dear, you're mistaken. And you're making another mistake in wanting to leave.
2: No, I'm
4: yes.
2: not.
4: Yes. You stay and have a nice dinner with Mr. Mansfield. I'll see to it the chef goes out of his way to make it a dinner you'll remember.
0: I'll even treat you to a bottle of champagne. Well, what's the matter?
2: I don't like champagne.
0: Well, you don't have to look so horrified about it. We'll have some anyway. Perhaps you'll change your mind.
2: I won't, and I'm not changing my mind about leaving here either.
4: No, my dear.
2: Get out of my way.
4: You must stay. You really must, Miss Morgan. And you will, if you know what's best for you.

0: Will this table be all right, Mr. Mansfield?
1: Well, it seems fine to me, but I'll ask the lady. Does this table suit you, Miss Morgan?
2: Where are the others? Oh, that's right. They said the dining room was closed. The whole place is like a morgue.
0: Well,
1: could you turn the lights down a little, please?
0: Oh, yes, sir. And I'll light the candles, too.
1: Thank you.
0: If you want me, sir, just call.
1: There, now, isn't that better? You love candlelight, remember?
2: Well, yes, I do, but...
1: And your favorite flowers. White heather and yellow roses.
2: Yes, they're lovely. But I don't understand...
1: The dining room, Miss Morgan. Is it familiar to you now?
2: Why should it be?
1: Well, now look, the wallpaper. Do you remember the quaint, old-fashioned, flowered wallpaper?
2: Well, I love old-fashioned things, but... What are you trying to do to me? I never saw it before.
1: You don't remember ever having been in this room before?
2: No, of course not.
1: You have no recollection of sitting at this table?
2: No, because I've never been here in my life.
1: Can't you remember how the candlelight glittered on your hair and danced in your eyes? No, that wouldn't be for you to remember. That would be my memory.
2: You're insane.
1: You don't remember having dinner with me here? You can't recall that?
2: No.
1: Well, how convenient for you, Miss Morgan. How very convenient.
2: I don't know what you mean.
1: Would it help you to remember if I said that I'll never forget?
2: The only thing that would help me would be to get out of here.
1: Why? Why won't you remember?
2: I don't remember because it never happened.
1: But you know it did, Miss Morgan. It was a night I shall never forget, certainly. And why have you? Or have you, Miss Morgan?
2: Look, I've had enough of this. Enough of your obscure remarks and your mysterious innuendos. I demand to know why you wrote me that letter. I demand to know why you refuse to believe anything I say. I demand...
1: Don't.
2: What?
1: Don't demand. Not of me, Miss Morgan. Joe.
0: Yes, Mr. Mansfield, what can I do for you, sir?
1: The champagne, please.
0: Yes, at once, sir.
2: I won't drink it.
1: Why not?
2: I told you I don't like champagne.
1: Oh, now, everybody likes champagne. And this is the best.
2: No.
1: Yes. Only the best. This is it's a special occasion.
2: What do you mean?
1: You'll find out.
2: I will not sit here.
1: Now, sit down. You know by now you can't leave unless I let you. And I'm not going to let you. So you might as well take things easy. Or as easy as it'll be possible for you to take them. And I seriously urge you to drink the champagne. It isn't poisoned and it isn't drugged. What's more, it'll help you face what's coming.
2: What do you mean, what's coming? What are you going to do to me? What's going to happen?
0: Here's the champagne, Mr. Mansfield.
1: Oh, yes. Thank you, Joe.
0: Shall I pour, sir?
1: Yes, would you please?
0: Enjoy your dinner, sir. You and the lady.
2: He thinks we're friends.
1: Does he?
2: Well, it's obvious.
1: I didn't notice. Well, champagne, my dear.
2: No.
1: Take the glass.
2: No.
1: I said take it. Now drink it.
2: No.
1: Drink it, I tell you.
0: Oh! Mr. Mansfield, sir. Mr. Mansfield, your cheek, it's bleeding.
1: Miss Morgan just threw her glass at me.
2: You shouldn't have insisted.
1: Joe, have you any iodine?
0: In the kitchen, sir.
1: No, that's all right. It's quicker if I go in there. Please, keep the lady company.
0: Yes, sir.
2: Please, you've got to help me.
0: But I can't.
2: I'll make it worth your while. I have money, lots of money. I'll pay you anything. Anything to help me get out of here.
0: Well, I'm afraid I don't see what
2: Listen to me, listen. Go out and find me a cab.
0: Oh, look,
2: just do as I tell you and you'll be well paid. I'll go to my room and get my bag. All my money's in it. You get that cab and have it waiting around the corner and I'll meet you there. And I'll pay you well, very well, do you understand?
0: Yes, sir.
2: Well, then go on. Go on.
0: Are you all right, Mr. Mansfield?
1: Yes. Yes, I'm all right.
3: It's not a bad cut. The bleeding has stopped. He can take better care of it later.
1: Yeah.
0: Good. Now we have our work cut out for us.
1: But what are you doing out here? Why aren't you in there with her?
0: It's all right. She thinks I'm getting her a taxi cab.
1: She's really determined to leave, isn't she?
0: Yes.
3: Where is she now? What is she doing?
0: She's gone to her room for her bag. I don't know how long she'll wait while I'm supposed to be getting her a taxi cab.
1: Now, look, it's almost 10 to 10. We've got to work fast.
3: Yes, we do, or the whole thing is going to boomerang.
4: Well, we all know what we've got to do. Just a question of all of us doing our parts. I mean, all of us.
1: Yes, I know what you mean. I've done my best, haven't I?
4: Yes, so far. But the worst part is still to come.
1: Why does it have to be this way? I keep hoping something else will happen.
3: It's really too late to think about other ways now.
1: I don't have any other ideas, but isn't there... Are you sure this is the only way?
4: Can you think of any other way, Mr. Mansfield?
1: No. No, of course I can't. I just wish that we could stop short
4: of... No, we can't. Now, let's make sure everything is ready.
3: I've got the blanket. Now, this is the right kind, isn't it, Mr. Mansfield?
1: Let me... Yes, yes, that's the right kind.
4: I'll get another bottle of champagne. It may help.
3: Did you manage to get her to take even a sip of the champagne before?
1: No, I didn't. Not a taste of it. Do you think she's suspicious?
4: Of course she's suspicious. But I think we can overcome that.
1: How important is the champagne? Do you really think it would make things easier for her?
4: It should help.
1: Well, I guess it's now or never. All right. Let's go before I lose my nerve.
2: Hurry. Hurry and get this bag packed. Get away in that cab as fast as I can.
3: What is this?
1: Why, we thought we'd bring you another bottle of champagne.
3: Leave me alone. Now that's gratitude. It's going to be a cold night, and I brought this blanket to keep you warm.
2: Get out of here. And you... all of you, get out.
4: Now, is that a way to act?
2: You said you'd help me.
4: Sorry, but I couldn't find you a cab.
2: You never went after one. You're lying. You're all lying. Now get out of here.
1: Please don't take that attitude. Joe tries to help you, and just because he can't find a cab, you call him a liar. Miss Harwood is thoughtful enough to bring you a blanket, and you insult her. I offer you champagne at dinner, and you fling it in my face.
2: Get out of here. Get out.
1: What's the matter? You've gone white as a sheet.
2: That sound.
4: Only the main liner to Chicago. Right on time. She'll pass here at exactly 9:50.
3: You're shaking, Miss Morgan. You must be cold. Here, put this blanket around your shoulders.
2: No.
3: But if you're chilly, you
1: How
3: should have...
1: How can she be chilly when she's perspiring? Her forehead beaded with sweat.
3: I tell you, she's cold. Now,
2: will
3: here,
2: you
3: my
2: all
3: dear.
2: Oh, please get out of here and leave me alone.
1: Not until you've had this glass of champagne. You wouldn't have at dinner.
2: I told you I don't want it. I won't drink it.
1: And I told you that you will. You're going to drink the champagne. You're going to drink a toast.
3: And I'm going to insist you put this blanket, this army blanket, around your shoulders.
2: Get away from me. Get away from me. Please, why are you doing this?
1: Doing what? All I want you to do is drink a glass of champagne.
3: No, and all I want you to do is put this army blanket around your shoulders to keep you warm.
4: And you mustn't look so afraid when you hear that noise. I told you, it's only the Chicago
2: mainline. I'm not afraid.
1: You are. And you know why you're afraid. You're afraid because you know what's going to happen.
3: Maybe that's why you're trembling. Not because you're cold, but because you're afraid.
1: The champagne will help. Here, drink this.
3: And put the blanket around your shoulders.
2: No.
1: Drink the champagne.
2: No,
3: blanket
2: no.
3: around you, the
2: no.
3: army blanket.
4: Oh,
2: no.
4: The diesel horn. No. Chicago mainline.
2: No.
1: Champagne.
3: The blanket.
4: No. Mainline.
2: No.

0: Yes, yes, dear.
1: Bruce, we've got to help him.
0: Of course, darling. Of course we'll help him.
1: Who are you?
2: Tell me your name. Who are you?
1: Who am I? Well, I'm Judy Mansfield. This is my husband, Bruce.
0: Oh, thank heaven.
1: Why do you ask such a silly question at a time like this? There's just been a terrible accident out there.
0: No, no, no, dear. There was a frightful accident. 3 weeks ago.
1: 3 weeks ago?
3: The Chicago mainliner crashed into a freight train.
0: On the night we were beginning our honeymoon, darling, in this room.
1: Honeymoon? Here?
0: We were driving to Chicago. Our car broke down. We had to stay here overnight.
1: 3 weeks ago? Bruce?
0: It was a terrible shock to you, Judy. So terrible you blotted it out of your mind and everything else with it.
2: You became the victim of a sudden amnesia, Mrs. Mansfield.
0: I had you moved to Rockview Hospital, but there was nothing they could do for you. Finally, in desperation, I got hold of the best psychiatrist I could find in New York. He's this gentleman, Dr. Joseph Carroll.
1: You're a doctor?
2: Yes, my dear. I knew one possible answer to your problem might be to make you relive that night. Just before the accident, you and your husband had drunk a toast to your marriage in champagne.
3: You see, it had been cold in the room. And Mr. Mansfield had got this army blanket from your car and put it around you.
0: And by the way, sweetheart, this is Miss Harwood, Dr. Carroll's nurse.
3: And I can't tell you how glad I am the doctor's plan worked, Mrs. Mansfield.
0: If it hadn't been for him and the cooperation of the people who own this hotel, you'd still be a victim of amnesia.
1: Well, I remember everything now. Thank heaven it's over and done with.
0: But it isn't. One part is just to begin.
1: What?
0: Our honeymoon, darling. Our honeymoon.
1: Oh, Bruce.

Theater 5 has presented Echo of Madness, written by George Lowther and directed by Warren Somerville. In the cast, Elspeth Eric, Mary Jane Higby, James Monks, and Ivor Francis. Audio engineer Neil Pultz. Sound technician M.C. 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Script editor Jack C. Wilson. 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Orchestra under the direction of Glenn Osser. Executive producer for Theater 5, Edward A. Byron. We invite your comments. Write to Theater 5, New York 23, New York. This is Fred Foy speaking.

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8: Will you have the polo, dear Liza, will you have the polo, dear Liza, polo?
9: How very kind of you, dear Henry, I most certainly will. 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

0: National Broadcasting Company invites you by transcription to join The Chase. There is always the hunter and the hunted, the pursuer and the pursued. It may be the voice of authority, or a race with death and destruction, the most relentless of the hunters. There are times when laughter is heard as counterpoint, and moments when sheer terror is the theme. But always there is the chase.
1: Inspector Donnelly speaking. Oh, send Detective Nielsen right in, please. Nielsen?
2: Yes, sir.
1: I'm Inspector Donnelly. Come in, sit down. And never mind the sir, I'm beginning to feel old enough as it is. Cigarette?
2: Thanks.
1: Have a good trip from the coast?
2: Oh, good enough if you like planes. Personally, I don't think they'll ever replace the horse.
1: Trip a little bumpy, eh?
2: Well, ran into a storm. My liver's still quivering.
1: I brought you east because they tell me you're one of the best cops on the West Coast. You've handled some tough assignments, but the one I'm asking you to take right now will probably be your toughest and most dangerous.
2: Did you say asking?
1: I did.
2: I'm used to taking orders, not requests.
1: This thing is so rough, you may want out, and I wouldn't blame you. If you don't like the smell of it, I've got your return ticket to L.A. here on my desk.
2: Well, suppose you tell me about it. Let me munch it over.
1: Ever hear of Red Monks?
2: Monks. Oh, yes, wasn't he mixed up in running narcotics?
1: Narcotics is only a hobby. He took a crack at everything in the book. He finally got him as a fourth offender.
2: Mm-hmm. Well, what about this Monks?
1: First of all, he's a classic example of the criminal mind. Hard as granite, vicious, and the conscience of a leopard. He's the kind of a cookie who can stab a man in the back and then use the same knife to butter his toast.
2: Sounds like a charmer.
1: Well, we've got Red Monks, but we haven't got his boss. We're sure he was working for someone, a Mr. Big, who controls 3/4 of the rackets between here and Chicago.
2: Where do I come in?
1: I'm sending you on a chase, Nielsen, a chase for information. And it may be the roughest chase you ever entered. I picked you for the job for 2 reasons. One, your record. 2, and just as important, you're not known here on the East Coast.
2: What's the setup, Inspector?
1: Now, we picked up a con named Johnny Hagan several days ago. He's got a long list of suspected felonies behind him, and we'll probably be able to put him away for 190 years. His arrest hasn't been made known yet, however.
2: Oh. Oh, I'm beginning to see where this rhubarb is leading.
1: Now, Hagan was a lone wolf. He always worked by himself. Very few of the underworld have ever even seen him.
2: And you want me to impersonate Hagan, is that the deal?
1: Exactly. We'll throw you in the crank and team you with Monks in his cell. No one will know your real identity except me.
2: Mm-hmm.
1: Even the prison guards will think you're in stir on an armed robbery raid. Then you can start to get to know Monks, win his confidence. After a while, he may give you the information you want.
2: Sounds great.
1: It won't be a picnic. If Monks finds out who you really are, he'll strangle you right there and then inside the cell. He's built like a grain silo, incidentally, with basketball muscles.
2: Well, this gets better as it goes along.
1: Now, as I said before, you can take it or leave it, and there'll be no hard feelings.
2: How much time do I have to think it over?
1: 5 minutes.
2: 5 years would make it easier.
1: Well, sorry you had to make the trip. I'll try to find someone else. Thanks for coming.
2: Inspector, did you say you had a plane ticket in that desk?
1: Yes.
2: Well, I told you that planes and I don't get along. So when do I get into prison gray?
1: You accept?
2: Against my better judgment and common sense.
1: We'll be ready to ship you up the river in the morning. Now, here's a complete file on Johnny Hagan with pictures. You'll find everything you need to know about him in that folder. Study it hard.
2: I'll memorize it word for word, Inspector.
1: Good luck, Nielsen. Oh, just one more thing.
2: Yes, Inspector?
1: Are you married?
2: No. So you don't have to worry about making a widow out of some innocent girl.

0: cell block.
1: Monk. What do you want?
2: What have you got in your hand?
1: None of your lousy business.
2: Look, one more crack like that and I'll have you on the carpet. Now, what do you got in your hand?
1: Five fingers.
0: Quiet, quiet!
2: For the last time, Monks, what are you holding in your hand?
1: Why don't you come in and see, Tootsie? Come on in, we'll have a party. I'll bust every bone in your stinking head.
2: All right, Monks. The warden will get a report about this.
1: You want to know what I got in my hand, Chike? It's cigarette. Yeah, what, mister? And when you see the warden, give my regard. Tell him to drop dead. Get it! No more noise, see? I want quiet from everybody. I'm going to get some sleep.
2: In here, Hagen. Behave yourself. Open 27.
3: My name's Hagen.
1: So what?
3: I'm telling you.
1: Hagen. What kind of name is that?
3: You haven't been around much, have you, Monk?
1: I've been around long enough to know a slob when I see one.
3: Look, I didn't ask to be put in here with you, but as long as we're together, we might as well make the best of it.
1: Sure, why not? Hey, can you?
3: Okay, with me,
1: Hey. Not a bad grip I got, eh?
3: What?
1: You know, a little more pressure. Like this. I can bust your finger bones one by one. Yell quits. Go on, yell quits.
0: Hey, what's going on in there?
3: Nothing.
1: We were just shaking hands, that's all.
2: Is he trying to pull something, Hagen?
3: No.
2: You sure? He'll pack you up for solitary now. All I need is one more excuse.
3: I wouldn't give you an excuse to breathe, Stooley.
2: Another tough guy, huh?
1: You're well made it. That's Benson, the head guard. If I could get my paws around that screw's throat just once. Yeah, but my time is coming. Oh, boy, anyhow. Why don't you tell him I was squeezing the juice out of that hand of yours, Hagen?
3: Why don't you stay out of my head?
1: You ain't half bad. You took that squeeze without a squawk. I've brung guys to their knees that way, Hagen.
3: You're long on muscle, but short on brains.
1: What?
3: You heard me. If your brains weren't scrambled, you'd have known who Johnny Hagen is.
1: All right. Who is he?
3: Find out for yourself. And when you do, maybe I'll accept your apology. I'm getting myself 40 winks. I've been up all night.
1: Sure. I'll find out, Hagen. I get a pitch on you when we're in the yard for free time. This afternoon.
0: All right, the next
4: hour
0: you're on your own.
4: And no rough stuff. I tell you, Monk, Johnny Hagen, he's one of the best.
1: What makes you so sure, Choppers?
4: Ain't you never heard of him?
1: No.
4: Oh, he's as brainy as they come. Pulled at least 25 jobs without even the police getting a line on him. Well, he ain't no rod heister like us, Red. He's slick as molasses.
1: You ever seen him before?
4: No. Then hardly nobody ever seen a guy. He always worked alone. Mostly on the West Coast, I think.
1: Well, here he comes now. Hey, Hagen.
3: You call him me?
1: Why don't you meet a pal of mine? Biff Dolden.
4: They call me Choppin'. And I kind of most of my teeth is missing. Hiya, Hagen.
3: Hi.
1: Chops, Chompers has been telling me some interesting stuff about you, Hagen.
3: Oh, you don't say.
1: I hear you big time on the coast.
3: Big enough.
1: What do you want for?
3: Robbery.
1: You hold up a push cart?
3: Sure. Only the push cart was full of rocks, and they called it Thielman's.
1: Thielman's? You mean a Fifth Avenue jewelry store?
4: Tuggy was big time, Red. Ain't nobody take a crack at Thielman's before. They got a safety alarm for every rock.
1: Yeah, sure. But the sucker got caught, didn't he?
3: Nobody caught me, Monks. The Stoolie turned me in.
1: A Stoolie?
3: Yeah, but his talking days are over. I told a pal of mine to wrap him in a cake of cement, drop him in the river.
1: I'd have torn him apart. Boy, Stoolies make me so crazy, man,
4: now,
1: I could...
4: Easy, not easy. The guard's watching us.
1: Yeah. He'll watch himself right into a wooden kimono.
4: We'll take care of him when the time comes. And that reminds me, Red, don't you think that you ought to let Hagen in? Sure. Anything you say, Red. Oh, boy.
3: Let me in on what?
1: Next Wednesday's my birthday. I'm going to let you blow out the candles on my cake.
3: You don't trust me much, do you, Mike?
1: Why should I trust you? I didn't know you from a hole in the wall before today.
3: We'll get to know each other better as time goes on, and we'll have plenty of that.
1: Maybe not as long as you think.
3: What?
1: When I figure you're a right guy, Hagen, you're in. But not before, see?
5: Hello, Nielsen. Come in.
3: You don't mind my saying so, Inspector. You were taking a chance getting me over here.
5: Well, it worked out all right, didn't it?
3: Well, I punched a guard and the other prisoners thought they put me in solitary, but since you had to explain my position to the head guard and the warden, Well, you aren't the only one who knows my identity now.
5: Well, we can rely on them. Anyway, it can't be helped. Has Mustang heard you talking yet?
3: No, he's a closed-mouthed character, and not half as dumb as he looks, Inspector. I've gotten the first base, however. We're becoming friends. And, by the way, he got a kick out of seeing me smack that guard. He'll probably give me a big welcome when I get back.
5: But you haven't gotten any dope yet.
3: Well, nothing concrete about his boss outside. But, there's something cooking, though. Oh? Now, there's some kind of a deal on inside the prison. Only Monks and two or three others know what it is. I'm trying to find out what he's up to.
5: Yeah. Well, keep at it.
3: Well, he's a tough baby, Inspector. And, by the way, you're right. He's as strong as an ox.
5: Yeah.
3: He showed off for me once by bending the iron leg of his sleeping cot and then bending it back into shape again. Made my skin crawl to think of what those hands could do if they curl themselves around my throat.
5: Be careful, Neil.
3: I'm walking on eggs, Inspector. It's hard to reach. You know, he's like a wild animal. He's instinctively cautious about everything.
5: Yeah. Well, I won't get you out of there again until we've got something out. It's too risky. Meanwhile, keep cutting.
3: Right.
5: Goodbye, Nielsen.
3: Inspector.
5: Yes?
3: I want to smuggle a gun inside the cell.
5: A gun?
3: Unloaded, of course. And I'll make sure Monks never gets his hands on it. I think I can make a big impression on him if I flash it.
5: Well, that's a highly unusual thing to do.
3: So's my assignment.
5: Yeah. All right, I'll check with the warden and see that you're given a service revolver without shells.
3: Fine. that's just a copper. I got a little business with a con.
1: Inside, Higgins. Back, huh?
3: Yeah.
1: How'd you like solitary?
3: It was worth it for a crack at that guard.
1: I gotta hand it to you, Hagen. You done what I've been dying to do for months.
3: Yeah, well, I did even better, Mark. But
1: hey, you got a Roscoe.
3: I made a deal with a trustee. He swiped it from the gun room.
1: You're a smart operator, Hagen.
3: Well, it's about time you started to find that out.
1: Now, let me have it.
3: What the rod nothing doing.
1: All right, Hagen. to let you in on something big. Up to now, I wasn't sure of you, Hagen. But I changed my mind.
3: What's up?
1: I got a break planned.
3: Break?
1: It's coming off today. We got 18 cons in on a deal, and the rest will tag along. This whole cell block's going to bust out right after we come back from the yard.
3: You can't break out of this joint, Red. It's a crazy idea.
1: If you don't want it, all right. But I tell you, I got it all fixed. Just before they close the cell block, we're jumping the guards. And then we get into the gun room for rods. And then out we go.
3: How are you going to get past the wall guards, Red?
1: I got a friend on the outside. He sent him two cars. They'll have phony official tags. They'll get in through the gate. They'll take care of the wall guards from there.
3: What makes you so sure you can count on this friend?
1: His cars will show up.
3: What's his name?
1: Why?
3: I just want to make sure who I'm dealing with.
1: You don't have to know his name, Hagen. If I can count on him, you can.
3: Okay, I'll take your word for it. It still looks shaky to me.
1: I'm telling you, we can handle it. It's all mapped out on this diagram. What everybody does when I give the signal, can't miss.
3: Yeah, let's see that diagram.
1: Hoist the rod.
3: Nothing doing.
1: What's the matter, Hagen? Don't you trust me?
3: I can handle a rod as good as any guy, and I'll take care of this one.
1: All right. Well, listen, if anything goes wrong, you got to use that gun, you understand?
3: Sure.
1: I ain't standing for any slip-ups on this, remember that?
3: Yeah, you can depend on me, Red.
1: Okay. Is the guard up the line now?
3: I don't see him around.
1: All right. Then come over here in the corner. We'll go over this diagram together. I'll show you how we're going to wake it. Move by move.
4: You all set, man?
1: Yeah. And don't make any mistakes, Chopper.
4: Oh, hey, you can depend on me, Paul.
1: Where's Hagen?
4: Oh, he was over there in the corner of the yard a minute ago.
1: I gotta talk to him once more. Oh, there he is, walking at a wall. I want to see him.
6: You keep your eye on him.
1: All right, you guys. Break it up.
5: Oh, Benson.
4: Well?
5: Take a message to the warden. I just saw
1: Hagen!
5: That.
7: Look, this is free time, ain't it, Benson? What's the idea of pushing me around? I can talk, can't I? Just lay off me, that's all.
1: Okay. What's the trouble, Hagen?
7: I was giving me needles for no reason at all. I hate every one of them.
1: In half an hour, you're twisting his arm out. For a minute, though, I almost thought you was getting cozy with that stoolie.
3: Listen, Monks, I stood for a lot from you before we got to be buddies, but you can go too far. If you're saying I got chummy with a prison guard,
1: All right. Keep your shirt on. You can't blame me for being yippee. This thing's big.
3: Well, set for it.
1: Yeah. The boys down the line got their orders. I'll take care of Benson personally. He's the one who's going to help us get into the gun room.
0: Hold it!
1: All right, here we go, Hagen. When we come to a halt outside the cell block, I'll give the signal. Hey, where you going?
7: Get into line.
1: Come here.
3: What's the matter?
1: You march in front of me anyway. Why don't you get in close with that rod, Hagen, when a firework starts?

0: Watch out, Black. All right, inside, men. I said inside.
1: Let's go! Hey.
2: Come on, Benson, are you losing an arm?
0: You'll never get away with this, Monk.
2: Nah. Look, we got the whole block out, mister. Your pals are going to take it easy inside themselves if they can't take it.
0: Yeah, Monk.
2: Come on, we're heading for the gun room with this.

0: Holy. Everything all right down the line?
1: Three of the guards got away.
0: How time, Harper? And I told them, Church, just what to do. How many we got left? Not counting this one.
1: Just two. They're both cold inside one of the cells.
0: All right, Stooley. Oh. Take us to the gun room and make it.

0: Open this door, Benson. You got a key.
1: I'll open nothing, you...
0: I can tear it right out of this pocket if I want now, and so help me, I'll do it to you.
1: Look, key is in my left-hand pocket.
0: All right, take it away from him, Higgin.
2: Don't move, Sully.
0: Move, he can hardly breathe right now. Quick, grab that key.
2: Sounds like Tommy guns to me.
0: Tommy guns? Inside the cell block, it can't be.
3: I got 50 guards in this cell block. Guys I never seen before.
0: Oh, there must have been a leak. Somebody squealed. They must have put all them guards on today. Here. Hey, grab this guy, Chopper. Give me the key, Higgins.
4: Look, Red, we fizzled out. We're the only ones still loose. We haven't got a chance.
0: I'll see who ain't got a chance. Give me the key. You found anything left in here? I must have taken out all the heavy stuff of the extra guard.
3: We'll make it fast, Red. We'll get on top of it.
0: Okay. Here's a ride for you, Chopper. I'll take a Tommy gun. That's all that's left.
4: What about me, Red?
0: You already got a ride.
3: Coming down, Red.
0: We'll block ourselves inside the guard's mess hall. It's the only place we can go from here. Come on.

0: Make sure that bolt's in tight, Chavez.
1: It's solid, Red.
2: I'll make a deal with you, Monk. Give yourself up, and I'll ask the warden.
0: The only deal I'm making with you, Stoney, is this.
3: Are you crazy, Monk? You want to face a murder rap?
0: That sock on the skull had just been asleep for a while. He'll be all right. I ain't happy enough to get rid of our one chance to make a deal.
3: What do you mean?
0: As long as they get the guard, they won't try to blast us out of here.
4: Open up, man!
0: Sure, copy! How's that, Cabot? I left the way up fencing the guard in here. You try to wreck us and he gets his head blown off. You got him quiet, all right.
3: What do we do now, Monk?
0: We wait.
3: For what?
0: A deal.
3: What kind of a deal do you think we'll get?
0: I don't know. But I'm playing it for all it's worth. This guy's got a wife and two kids. The warden ain't forgetting that.
5: Honks! Honks, can you hear me? This is the warden speaking from the tower. Throw your guns out of the window and open those doors. You haven't got a chance.
0: We'll see.
5: Monks, for the last time, throw out your guns and open the doors. If the guard walks out and you haven't harmed him, we'll go easy on you.
0: Yeah, he'll go easy on us, all right. Chappers.
1: Yeah, Red.
0: Keep your eye on Benson. If he comes to, make sure he don't move. I'm going to have a talk with the warden from the side of the window.
4: Warden? This is Monk. Can you hear me?
5: Yes.
4: I'm giving you 10 minutes to clear the guards out of the hall and open the outside gate. And then we're walking out of here with Benson. If you start shooting us, we leave. Benson gets it. Remember, 10 minutes. And I mean business, too.
3: You must be so crazy, Monks, to make a demand like that.
0: It ain't half as crazy as it sounds. Well, Benson's a shield, they'll let us through.
3: Yeah, when we get on the outside, then what? You think you can outrun a dozen squad cars?
0: Yeah. And if I don't, at least I can take Benson along. Before they give it to me, I give it to him. Besides, Fletcher sent two cars. They didn't try to come in, maybe, because they caught wise and something went wrong, but they're waiting out there someplace.
3: Fletcher. Oh, you mean, Arnold Fletcher, the guy who owns that thing of nightclubs from here to the coast?
0: Nightclubs are a front for Ron. He's got bigger takes. Well, now you know, Hagen. You always wanted to know who my boss was. You satisfied?
3: Arnold Fletcher. Yeah, he's a pretty big time, Mark. And he's smart, too.
0: Smart? Ha! He's the smartest. In public, he's a VIP. A solid citizen. Get to see a

0: the charities he gives Dodo. He plays it better than was ever played before, that guy.
1: Expenses coming on, man.
0: All right, yank it to a speed.
1: Come on. Up! Holy!
2: Bounce, this is the warden again. We're not opening any gates, and that's final. This is your last chance to give yourselves up.
0: You hear that, Benson? The warden ain't making any deals. You know what that means? You take the rap.
3: You're going to kill me?
0: What place?
4: Now, Marx, listen. We've been chased right into a corner. We're finished. If you add murder to everything else, we'll all get the chair.
0: Not me. After I take care of Benson, I walk out shooting. I got a few more before I'm through.
1: Oh, wait a minute. That's suicide,
0: man. So what? Better spend the rest of your life in stir, ain't it?
1: You're off your trolley. I can see it now.
0: You can't say nothing, you fathead. And you're shooting your way out of here along with Hagen and me. But first comes Benson here.
1: No.
0: How do you want it, copper? In the back, right where I'm pointing.
3: I got a family. Don't shoot, Monk. Don't let him kill me, Nielsen.
0: Nielsen?
1: Monk, how come you call Hagen Nielsen?
0: I'll tell you how come you lucky. Because Hagen's a stoolie. He's a cop.
1: A cop?
0: Nielsen. There's a guy named Nielsen out on the coast. A detective. Yeah, that's who we've been palling around with, Choppers.
4: Choppers, look. You're not a lifer like Monks. You're in for a 10-year stretch. Play ball with me and I'll get you parole.
1: Parole?
0: You're thinking it over, Choppers?
1: Oh, I don't know. He's right, Monks. I mean, I ain't a lifer.
0: And the parole will look fine, huh? Even if you double-cross the pound.
1: I wouldn't double-cross.
0: All right, hit the fence. All right. And you're next, Nielsen. Here's what every stoolie gets for a play you off. Stand up. Stand up!
3: Nielsen, they cut the notes from outside.
4: Yeah. There's a guard on the opposite wall with a rifle and a telescopic sight. When Monk's backed up to the window, the guard was able to get a crack at him.
5: Nielsen, are you all right? It's Inspector Donnelly in the squad.
4: Unbolt that door, will you, Benson?
5: Yeah. I came over as soon as I heard about the break. Huh, who's this, lying next to Monk?
4: His sidekick. They call him Choppers. Well, I got the information you needed just before the finish, Inspector. Arnold Fletcher's the man you want.
5: Fletcher? Well, I'll...
4: Yeah. Now, two of his cars may be outside right now waiting for Monk.
5: I'll have the area searched. It's a lucky thing you made that suggestion about extra guards to the warden. He was all ready for the break when it came. Well, I better get back to the yard. Everything's under control, Nielsen, and you've done a fine job. I'm going to recommend you for a promotion.
4: There's one more thing you can do for me, Inspector.
5: Name it.
4: Well, change that plane ticket for a train, huh? I've had about all the bumps tonight that I can handle.

0: In the animal world, there is the hunter and the hunted, hound and fox, hawk and sparrow, chicken and worm. But who is to judge precisely which is the pursuer or the pursued as we enter the chase? The Chase was created and written for the National Broadcasting Company by Lawrence Cleese. Heard in the cast were Larry Haynes, Ralph Bell, Bernard Lenroe, Kermit Murdoch, and Ken Williams. The Chase is directed and transcribed by Fred Wade. Fred Collins speaking. Next week, an innocent man is railroaded into the death house by an ambitious murderer who learns there is no escape from retribution in The Chase.
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1: I'm Rod Serling. 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Face of the foe. Starring Jessica Walter. Joseph Campanella. And Judy Carne. 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

0: Winter at times seems interminable. After the first snowfall, the excitement is gone and it's all the same. Cold, bleak, and dreary. For Nicole Nugent, a three-week vacation in sunny Jamaica was just what the doctor ordered. And she returned to Montreal well-tanned, well-rested, and well-healed. She had missed her friends, and that was good. Friends are everything. But she'd also missed something else. A fourth, unsolved, inexplicable murder. And it was bad. It was the fourth such grisly event in a very short period of time. The victims were all women. All belonged to the same church. All lived in the same neighborhood. Nicole's. And now Nicole Nugent is spending the evening at home, alone. There's a muffled knocking at the door. And she's looking through the peephole at a face. And one that she suspects might be the face of the foe. The conclusion of our story follows after this word.
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2: I stepped back from the door and flattened myself against the wall, unmindful that he couldn't see me. I wasn't going to answer. T. Oliphant terrified me. I remembered the awful look he had given Kathleen Windsor the night she was murdered, and Aunt Emily just a few days before her murder. And then I remembered something else. The time that he had looked at me in the same way. The knocking had stopped. I had been standing against the wall for several minutes. Perhaps he had gone. I looked through the peephole. There was no sign of T. Oliphant. I had a dinner date with Chris before we were to join Julian Brooke and Laura to see the Spanish dance troupe at the club midnight. The festive mood of the evening, however, got off to a slow start. I felt uncomfortably out of sorts with a vague headache that I hoped would not develop into one of my crippling migraines. And Chris was tired from working on his book at such a hard pace. I suspected he was weary of his responsibility for Donald Hamill as well.
3: I always worry a little when I go off and leave him alone. He's a good kid, but so naive and impressionable. He could get into trouble a block from home.
2: I guess that's why Tony Bartha was able to get such a hold over him.
3: Well, at this point, I wouldn't say Donald's his own man. Tony persuaded him to try heroin once, you know. Donald didn't like it. But Tony held the fact that he tried it over his head like a sword. Threatened to tell the police Donald was a junkie if he ever breathed a word about Tony's drug-pushing activities.
2: Is Donald frightened now that he's told the police everything?
3: No, just relieved. Like I say, he's a good kid. I like him.
2: So did Aunt Emily. As soon as Donald knows where he's going, I want to give him her precious red motorcycle. I know she would have wanted him to have it.
3: Oh, he'll love it. Probably almost as much as he loves that guitar of his.
2: When we joined Julian Brooke and Laura in the starlight room, we found Julian preoccupied with the weather, concerned that the snowstorm might prevent his plane from taking off.
4: If it keeps up, I think perhaps I'd better check with the airport.
5: The storm should let up by morning. It wouldn't be too much of a problem if your plane couldn't leave till then, would it?
4: No, I suppose not. Well, let's not let a little snow dampen our party. Now, what would you two like to drink?
3: Nicky?
2: Manhattan, I think.
3: Scotch and soda for me, please.
4: I'll tell you what, I'll go track down our waiter on my way to the phone. I may as well settle this airport business if I can, so we can all relax and enjoy ourselves.
5: Don't be too adamant about leaving tonight, darling.
4: You know, I wouldn't leave at all if I didn't have to.
2: Well, it's too bad he can't wait until tomorrow to leave. He's anxious to be there as quickly as he can. The opening of this new plant is very important to him. Laura was in luck. Julian came back with the word that the airport was socked in by the storm. There wouldn't be a plane out until morning at the earliest.
5: I'd like to say I'm sorry, darling, but I'm not. Now you don't have to dash off before the evening's over.
4: Well, it upsets my plans in Rome a bit, but there's nothing I can do. And of course, I'm not in any hurry to leave you alone.
3: Ah, no reason then why we shouldn't settle down to a pleasant evening.
2: But only a few moments later, Chris was called away from the table to answer a telephone page. Julian had finished his drink and was doodling on a cocktail napkin, another ship in red ink, when Chris returned. Chris's face was set in a deep, worried frown.
3: I'm sorry. I'm going to have to leave. It's Donald. He's in trouble.

0: Agent Darrell Hutchison of Garden City, Georgia, explains why personal service and car insurance is just as important to State Farm Mutual's low rates.
1: We are not always the lowest price that an individual can find for insurance. I have had people come by that have already gotten prices from other companies. They come by, and this particular time, we were a little higher than they were. But after talking with them, tell them that I can give them one thing that the other company cannot give them, and that is my personalized service. They know that I am here. I'm here to stay as an agent. And these points make a difference. They don't want to be treated as a number. They still want to be treated as an individual, especially when they have a claim problem. They want to be given service because that's what they're paying for.
2: Like a good neighbor.
0: We'll return to our story in a moment.
3: Hi, I'm Pinocchio, the big nose and all that, you know. But seriously, lots of kids don't know about me. How can kids read if they don't have any books? And millions of kids, black, white, red, yellow, brown, all races, live in homes without any books. Getting books into the hands of these girls and boys is what the national program, RIF, Reading is Fundamental, is all about. Here's what RIF has found out. When kids choose the books they want because the subjects interest them and they own the book, that makes reading fun. And when reading is fun, it's just fundamental. Books widen the kids' world and their abilities and their whole life. Every community needs RIF. Find out what you and RIF can do in your community. Just write RIF, Smithsonian Institution, Washington, D.C., 20560. That's RIF, R-I-F. Smithsonian Institution, Washington, D.C., 20560. Right now, if America's to go out thinking, reading is fundamental.
0: I'll be back if I can, or I'll call you later, Muffet.
4: It's all right, Chris. Do whatever you have to. I understand.
0: Look after my girl, will you, Judith?
5: My pleasure, old chap.
4: I watched Chris's big frame weave hurriedly among the crowded tables and disappear. Almost instantly, I wished I had gone with him. I was aware of the fourth chair at the table, now glaringly empty. Laura and Julian were a twosome. They didn't need me. I looked across the table at them when their faces suddenly blurred. I knew right away what was wrong. It was a migraine attack coming on. I had them 3 or 4 times a year, and I knew that after my sight blurred, a violent headache and nausea would follow in swift succession.
6: Nikki, what is it?
4: Oh, Laura, it's happening again.
6: No, Nikki, not now, not here.
4: I'd better go. It's so bright in here, and the noise.
5: What is it? What's wrong?
6: Nikki gets these attacks occasionally. Migraine. They're quite painful. She'll need to take the prescription the doctor gave her.
4: It's all right. Now, you both stay where you are. I'll take a taxi.
6: No, Nikki, we'll go with you.
5: Of course.
4: No, Laura. You've been so looking forward to this evening, and it's Julian's last night in town.
6: But I know how sick you get. You can't go home alone.
4: I'll be all right once I get there. There's nothing for anyone to do. I'll just take my pills and get into bed.
5: If that's all there is to do, I'll see you home. I can get you there faster than a cab, especially in this storm.
4: No, really.
5: I insist. Laura can wait here so she won't miss any of the show, and I'll return as soon as I know you're comfortably bedded down.
6: Are you sure you'll be all right alone, Nikki?
4: Of course. Once the medicine takes hold, I'll sleep.
6: Help her out quickly, Julian. She looks faint.
5: I'll ask the head waiter to look out for you, Laura, and I'll be back in about 30 minutes. We're in for some slow going, I'm afraid. It's bumper to bumper along the strip.
4: I'm all right, Julian. You're being very kind.
5: Just hold on. You'll be home soon. We're here, Nicole. Now, can you make it all right?
4: What? Oh, yes.
5: Here, let me help you.
4: Slowly, please, my head. Oh, it hurts. I'm feeling quite sick.
5: What a shame having something hit you like this.
4: I'll be better soon. I've taken my tablet.
5: Yes. Well, I'm going to see you comfortably inside before I leave.
4: I fumbled in my purse for my key, but with my blurred vision, I couldn't fit it into the lock. Julian took the key from me, led us into the lobby, and guided me gently to the door of the apartment.
5: There you go. And here are your keys.
4: Oh, thank you, Julian. I'll be all right now. You get back to Laura, she'll be worried.
5: I want to make sure you're settled first. Let me take that wet coat. You better let me help you off with your boots.
4: No, I can manage them. I bent down to pull off my boots and felt myself sinking under a wave of nausea and dizziness. Julian caught me. His strong hands were on my shoulders, and then suddenly at my throat. Julian, what are you...
5: Too bad you became interested in China clippers, Miss Nugent. That was your Aunt Emily's mistake.
4: I don't understand.
5: Never mind. It doesn't matter. Nothing matters now.
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9: Charlotte, I'm home.
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9: Should I go back to the office?
10: No, stay.
9: Well, what are we having?
10: Tuna casserole.
9: We had tuna casserole last week.
10: Hey, it's the same one. There was some left over.
9: I'm not hungry.
10: You said we have to start watching our pennies.
9: I would rather starve than eat tuna casserole again.
10: Well, when we got married, you said you loved tuna casserole.
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4: Julian Brooke was the strangler. His hands were at my throat. I tried to scream through a windpipe that was being choked off. There was a rushing noise in my ears, and the ugly, distorted face hovering over me began to dissolve. I was falling into a well of blackness. Slowly, I floated back to the surface, hearing before I could see. Sounds of a scuffle, glass breaking, and suddenly, blessedly, I heard Chris's voice.
11: Nikki? Nikki, are you all right?
4: Gradually, light and colors came together, and the scene took shape around me. Julian Brooke was standing in the middle of the living room, flanked by two policemen. There was a trickle of blood at the corner of his mouth, and his hands were manacled. Lieutenant Philippe was there, and Laura, standing off in a corner, motionless as a statue, her face a white blur. The coffee table was overturned, and broken glass littered the floor. Chris was holding me in his arms.
11: It's over, Buffett. It's all over.
12: You'll be all right, mademoiselle. We've called for a doctor.
11: Don't try to talk now, Nicky. Don't talk, just rest.
12: Monsieur Galloway is right, mademoiselle. Do not try to talk now. There will be time.
4: Time. Time to sort out the terrible puzzle whirling round in my brain. Charming, well-bred Julian Brooke had tried to kill me. He had killed my Aunt Emily. Why? What did he mean about China clippers? How did Chris and the police arrive in time to save me? And poor Laura. How was she going to take all this? Somehow that concerned me more than anything else.
13: It's just so hard to believe that it was Julian all along.
4: There are still so many things I don't understand.
13: Oh, I'm not sure I want to. It's all so dreadful. I just thank God you were saved.
4: Everything is still a jumble in my head. I hope Chris gets here soon with Lieutenant Philippe.
13: And then you'll really hear what an utter fool I've been.
4: What do you mean?
13: The money for my restaurant. $50,000. I gave it all to Julian Brooke.
12: Do not worry, Mademoiselle Prescott. Your money is safe and it will be returned to you. But to begin with, Mademoiselle Nugent, let us hear the exact words Julian Brooke spoke to you as he was making the attempt on your life.
4: He said, "Too bad you became interested in China clippers, Miss Nugent. That was your Aunt Emily's mistake."
12: Mm-hmm. And you had no idea what he meant by that?
4: I still don't, Lieutenant.
12: Monsieur Galloway will explain.
8: You see, Nicky, Julian Brooke thought that you had the sketch.
4: What sketch?
8: Well, let me begin at the beginning, darling. Remember the night after Kathleen Wynne's murder? You had the flu when I brought in some Chinese food for us?
4: Yes, I remember.
8: Well, you had just read about the murder in the paper and were pretty upset. You went in to take an aspirin. That's when I noticed the sheet music on your coffee table. Just one sheet. And it had Kathleen Windsor's name on it.
4: She'd just come from choir rehearsal and she had an armful of music and books that she put down on the table.
8: Yes. Well, I thought you were upset enough about the murder. You didn't need anything around to remind you of it. So I just stuck the sheet of music in my pocket. I was wearing an old jacket that Saturday that I haven't worn since. So there was nothing to remind me of the music until last night.
13: What happened last night to remind you of it?
8: I saw a sketch Julian had been doodling at the table, a sailing ship done in red ink. I picked it up.
4: Well, he drew one here when he was waiting for you one night, Laura. I thought it was just a hobby.
12: Ah, and his downfall. You see, Monsieur Galloway here remembered he had seen what he thought was a similar sketch on the back of Kathleen Windsor's piece of sheet music.
8: Which would suggest that Julian Brooke knew her.
12: We had been ferreting about all this time for a man in Kathleen Windsor's life. When Monsieur Galloway informed me of his discovery, I felt certain we'd found him.
4: But, Chris, how did you and the police get here so quickly? How did you even know Julian brought me home?
8: Well, I got to the police station directly from the club and answered a Donald's call, remember?
4: Oh, yes, Donald.
8: Well, the police had finally gotten Tony Barth on a drug charge, and Tony had tried his bit about implicating Donald. But it's okay now. Tony was exposed for what he is, a liar. Donald's in the clear.
12: As it turned out, Monsieur Galloway and I had other fish to fry.
8: When Lieutenant Philippe confirmed my suspicions, I called the club midnight to warn you about Julian. Laura answered the page and told us Julian had taken you home.
13: I took a taxi from the club.
8: And the police and I got here as soon as we could.
4: And you got here just in time. If we hadn't got caught in traffic.
8: Yeah, well, thank God for icy roads. Brooke tried to make a run for it, of course, headed for your balcony. But the lieutenant here brought him down with a beautiful flying tackle.
12: At the expense of your glass coffee table, I'm afraid.
4: But I still don't understand. Why did Julian Brooke try to kill me?
8: When he saw his sketch was gone from the table at the club, he thought you had taken it, that you must have connected it with the sketch on the back of Kathleen Windsor's music, as he knew your Aunt Emily had.
4: Then that's what he meant when he talked about China clippers and Aunt Emily's mistake.
12: Precisely, Mademoiselle. He explained to us that he tried to divert your aunt by calling her attention to the sketches of clipper ships on the wall of the Warwick Tea Room. But these sketches are in black ink of British clipper ships, while his sketch in red ink was of the Flying Cloud, a very identifiable American clipper ship with an angel blowing a trumpet at its bow.
4: Then he knew Aunt Emily was sure to remember where she'd actually seen it. On Kathleen Windsor's music.
12: And he learned that Kathleen Windsor had come here to you directly from her choir practice the night of her murder. Thus he assumed you also must have seen the sketch he had drawn on her music.
6: A murderer shouldn't go around leaving his trademark everywhere.
12: That isn't the only evidence Monsieur Brooke left around. Because he intended to leave the country that night. He had brought his bag to the club midnight. We found its contents most interesting. Particularly those beneath its false bottom.
6: What did you find?
12: For one thing, your money, Mademoiselle Prescott. Fortunately, he had not spent it as he had Kathleen Windsor's.
6: You mean he swindled us both in the same way?
12: With the same story, that he needed the money, temporarily, to open his new furniture plant. But not quite in the same way. With you, Mademoiselle Prescott, his approach had to be more subtle. Thus, he staged the attack on you in the park, so that he might become your rescuer.
6: But how did he even know I had $50,000?
12: From your unwise advertising in the paper, Mademoiselle. He first called you in answer to your ad for a restaurant property, do you recall?
6: Yes, I certainly do. I thought he was a practical joker. But the voice, it wasn't Julian's.
12: I'm afraid it was, Mademoiselle. Monsieur Brooke is a master of disguises. Another item we found in his bag was a false mustache and a Van Dyke beard.
14: Then the man Aunt Emily saw in the car with Kathleen Windsor was Julian Brooke.
12: Yes, the same man, different name. Kathleen Windsor knew him as Stephen Harcourt, while Elsie Grunberger had met him under his real name, Charles Potter.
6: Julian murdered Elsie Grunberger too? I mean, Charles Potter?
12: Yes. It was the first time he killed. He had to do it to protect his investment in the Windsor woman. Elsie Grunberger had been a friend of the rich widow Potter had fleeced out of her savings. Unfortunately for Elsie, she caught sight of him with Kathleen Windsor one day, and he knew she recognized him, despite his disguise. He followed her home and killed her.
8: Well, then the arrest of Julian Brooke, Charles Potter, solves three of your murders. What about the fourth, the most recent one?
12: That, regrettably, is still on our books. Charles Potter denies having had anything to do with it.
6: It is a month now since that fateful Saturday when the mask was ripped off Julian Brooke and the face of the foe revealed. Laura has found a location for her restaurant and is hard at work trying to forget all that happened. Meanwhile, I've learned not to judge people by the faces they wear. T. Oliphant may be something of a woman-hater, but it turns out that all those brown cartons of his contain toys that he makes and delivers regularly to St. Simon's Parish House as gifts for needy children. Donald Hamill has been placed in a good home, where he continues to carry on his love affair with his guitar, when he's not vrooming around on Aunt Emily's red motorcycle. The snow lies deep now on the graves of Aunt Emily, Kathleen Windsor, and Elsie Grunberger. But of course, Lieutenant Philippe continues to caution us to lock our doors, reminding us that there is still a murderer loose in Montreal.

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1: At 19, Jill Kinmont was one of America's top women skiers, till an accident on an icy slope left her paralyzed. Now, 17 years later, she's a teacher, a good teacher.
2: I guess you can say I've overcome my handicap, but I couldn't have done it alone. I had family, friends, people who accepted me, believed in me, and helped me believe in myself. Yet there are millions of handicapped people in this country who aren't getting the acceptance they deserve because some people think that a handicapped person can't hold down a job, can't pay the rent, can't learn, can't be a human being. Well, unless you recognize that we are human beings with feelings, with skills, with a sense of responsibility, then you're adding a handicap we can't overcome.
1: This public service message brought to you on behalf of the Department of Health, Education, and Welfare and the Advertising Council.
3: Sir, we're asking people what they know about different organizations.
4: Oh, I'm sorry, I'll never join anything again.
3: No, we're not asking you to join.
4: See, I'm a disgruntled member of the Mammal of the Month Club. 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
4: I never join them, but I contribute a lot.
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3: Good. 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
4: You know what my June mammal selection was? A South American sloth. Hangs around upside down all day long from my chandelier, my drapes, the wall sconce. Imagine,
3: Madam,
4: a sloth on a sconce.
3: For a minute, please.
4: Or was the sconce on a sloth? I don't know, but they were both.
0: That concludes this week's production of The Zero Hour. Patricia Powers, Face of the Foe. Next week, we'll begin another exciting dramatization of a tale of mystery and suspense. We'll tell our story in 5 days, at the same time Monday through Friday. So, on Monday, rest your eyes and listen here to The Zero Hour.
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0: America's number one adventurer, K-7, former United States secret agent who operated in 22 countries, on land, on sea, and in the air, brings you a story of today. And here is K-7.
1: Ladies and gentlemen, with the huge defensive plans of the great nations getting into stride, spies have been sent into many countries with orders to secure the location, nature, and efficiency of air defenses. This is easily explained. Modern warfare depends much on the element of surprise. If an attacking nation could know her foe's air defense, it would be possible to strike with a surprise attack that would even end a war before the enemy could strike a blow. Such is the background of my story. Here is John Holbrook.
0: Thank you, K-7. Recently, Special Agent Z was called upon by the authorities of a nation whose air defense plans had been mysteriously stolen. Our story begins as Agent Z and his assistant, Patricia Norwood, discuss the case.
2: Pat, this begins to look like a difficult assignment. The man or woman who stole the air defense plans is clever.
3: Have you made any headway, Z?
2: Not much, I'm afraid. I've talked to a great many officials today. One copy of the air defense plans has disappeared. No one knows from whom it was stolen.
3: But I should think it would be easy to trace.
2: Well, it would be under ordinary conditions, but someone is covering up. The men who handle the plans are all high officials. Most of them have assistants and secretaries. The plans were all kept in one safe. Naturally, when one set disappears, each person involved is sure that he and his staff is free from blame.
3: But there must be some...
2: What's the matter, Pat?
3: Z.
2: Yes?
3: Z, we're being watched.
2: You sure?
3: Positive. There's a man at the other end of the room. I saw him when you gave me my instructions this morning. When I went to the war office to meet you, I saw him there. And now he's here.
2: The one reading the newspaper?
3: Yes. He was watching us over its top a minute ago.
2: Well, then, Pat, I've got a plan. Perhaps we can make him give us our first lead.
3: How?
2: Now, listen. I want you to do just as I tell you. In a minute, we'll get up and walk toward him. When we get to where he can hear us, I want you to tell me that you're not satisfied, that you can make more money operating alone.
3: Do you mean you want me to quit?
2: That's exactly what I want you to do, Pat. I'll leave you and tell you that you'll have to make up your mind. As soon as I've gone, sit down at the writing desk and write a note to me, telling me that we're through working together.
3: Z, what are you driving at?
2: I want that man to see the note. So when it's written, spill some ink on it. Then throw it in the wastebasket and write another. Call a boy and send it to me.
3: Do you think he'll pick the first note out of the basket?
2: Yeah, he will if he's following us. And as soon as the boy is on his way to me with the second note, go to your rooms and wait. You'll probably get a message.
3: And you?
2: I'll do the same thing. And Pat, one thing. If nothing happens, I'll call you tomorrow. But no matter what reaction you get, keep me informed.
3: All right, Z.
2: Do whatever you're asked to do, but be sure that I know about it. I'll take care of the rest. You see, Pat, I think I've got the answer to this case. And if I'm right, at least one high official... Well, I won't go into that now. You ready?
3: Yes.
2: Then we'll walk toward him. Start arguing.
3: All right. I'm sorry, but I'm going to leave you.
2: Well, you can't. If you think I should pay you more...
3: That's one of the reasons. But you can't pay me enough. I can make as much money as you do working by myself. That's the way I'm going to work from now on.
2: Well, think about it. I'm going to buy a hotel. As soon as you've made up your mind, drop me a note.
3: I have made up my mind. I'm leaving you.
2: Well, write me a note. You're angry now. You may change your mind the next hour. I'll be at my hotel if you do.
3: So he wants a note. All right, he'll get one. Boy, bring me some...

0: Pat followed Z's instructions. She wrote one note, crushed it, and threw it into the waste paper basket. Then she wrote a second and sent it to Z. As soon as she left the writing desk, the man she suspected picked the first note from the basket and left the hotel. A few minutes later, he called at a large apartment in another part of the city.
1: Why have you come here? I told you to telephone. It is dangerous.
2: Close the door. This is important. Special Agent Z and his assistant have separated.
1: What do you mean?
2: This note. Look at it. I heard them arguing. Then he left. A minute later, she wrote this. It blotted and she had to do it over again. Read it.
1: Agent Z, I've made up my mind. I'm going to look for my own assignments from now on. I can make more money working alone. There is no use of us discussing further. It's signed Patricia Norwood. You're sure this is not a trick?
2: The girl was angry. I could tell.
1: Then perhaps we can use her. Yes, I'm sure we can. I'll write a note asking her to come here.
2: What is your plan?
1: Listen, I'll hire her and get her to drive my car across the border tonight. She will carry the air defense plans.
2: Is it safe?
1: Let me finish. The plans will be placed in the car's upholstery. As soon as she's in her car, I will notify the general. He will have her arrested.
2: Arrested? But what will that gain?
1: Don't you understand? They will have their plans back, but I will have my copies. As soon as she's arrested, I can come and go as I like. I will deliver my duplicate plans.
2: But she will say that you hired her.
1: And you think the general will believe? Not when I tell him that she's only trying to blame me. The plan is perfect. The general will get his original plans, which I stole from him. That's all he wants. We'll have the copy.
2: That is good.
1: Then we must act.

0: later, Pat talked with the woman spy, Zola Venturva.
1: I've been in many countries, my dear. I know many people. One of them, whose name I can't mention, told me of the work you and Special Agent Z did for him. I saw you at your hotel this afternoon. That's why I've sent for you.
2: What do you want me to do?
1: It is a delicate mission. You will have to work with me alone. Will your friend Agent Z allow that?
2: I am no longer connected with Agent Z.
1: Oh, I see. That's interesting. I will tell you what I want you to do. We must cross the border, you and I. Tomorrow we will meet my uncle. He's important.
2: Oh, he's not in this country.
1: No, but it's not far. Tomorrow we'll get to him. He'll tell us what we're to do. It is a delicate mission. Are you willing to attempt it? It will pay well.
2: Then I'll take it.
1: Good. You can drive an automobile.
2: Yes, yes, of course.
1: Then here is my plan. We'll need my car, but tonight I must go to a diplomatic dinner. You take my car and drive across the border. After my dinner, I will take a plane. Tomorrow, we will meet at my uncle's. Is it arranged?
2: You want me to drive your car?
1: Yes. I wouldn't have time myself. Will you do it?
2: The plan seems all right to me.
1: Good. Then go to your hotel and pack. My car will be delivered to you. Miss Norwood, I'm so glad to have found you. Together, we will be successful. Goodbye, my dear. I'll meet you tomorrow.

0: 3 hours later, Pat was on her way, driving a long black roadster that had been provided for her. As soon as Zola Venturba was sure her plan was working, she telephoned the high-ranking military official.
1: Zola, is that you?
2: Yes, General. I have some information for you. I told you I would help you. You, Zola, could not let you down.
1: You have heard more?
2: Yes. This afternoon. I told you that I had seen a woman whom I knew as a spy.
1: You have seen her again?
2: A few minutes ago. I followed her for you. She rented a car and is driving across the border. She has the plans with her. I saw her slip them behind the seat cushions, have her arrested and searched.

0: Several hours passed. At midnight, Z received a visitor in his room.
1: Well, General, I'm surprised to see you at this hour. Come in.
2: I came to tell you that we have recovered the air defense plans.
1: Oh, they've been returned?
2: The spy who stole them has been caught. She was trying to leave the country. We arrested her at the border.
1: Well, then I guess you won't need me anymore. Oh, by the way, what was her name?
2: She was your assistant, Patricia Norwood.
1: Oh, you must be mistaken.
2: Oh, we know the whole story, Z. Somehow, she stole the plans. Then she told you she was going to work alone. We even have a note to you.
1: You seem to have a complete case against her, General. However, I doubt that you know the whole story.
2: What do you mean?
1: Wait. Perhaps this is the call I've been waiting for. If it is, I'll explain fully. Hello? Yes, this is Agent Z. Good. Bring her up here. The General is with me.
2: Who was that?
1: A man from military intelligence, General. He's bringing the real spy here.
2: Miss Norwood here?
1: Not Miss Norwood. Your fiancée, Zola Venterva.
2: What are you saying,
1: sir? I'm telling you that you've been a fool, General. Zola Venterva was the one who took your plans.
2: What?
1: She took them and made copies. Then she arranged Miss Norwood's arrest, knowing that as soon as you had your precious plans back, there would be no further search. She was going to carry them out of the country when you and she went on your honeymoon. Now, you were actually going to be used to deliver your own plans to your enemies.
2: It's a lie.
1: Here is Miss Venterva. Ask her, General.
2: Zola, this man accuses you of...
3: It is true. Here are your plans, General.
2: Zola, do you know what this means? What's the matter?
3: Goodbye, General. I've taken what I carry in this silver box. It's easier than the firing squad.
2: Catch her, she's falling!
1: Well, perhaps it's for the best, General. You have your plans. There will be no trial. Those who believe in you will never know what a fool you've been.
0: Such stories of intrigue are not unusual. Neither are such attempts to steal important military and naval plans. Zola Venterva was a modern Matahara who failed. Listen for my next story. This is K7 speaking.

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1: Strange Wills. Stories of strange wills made by strange people. Starring the distinguished Hollywood actor Warren William. And featuring Loreen Tuttle and Howard Culver. With the original music of Del Castillo. I devise and bequeath to my heirs the seven deadly sins. Pride. Envy. Hate. Jealousy. Anger. Despair. And greed. And here is Warren William.
2: These are the stories of strange wills made by strange people. Men and women who defy and defile every moral law of respectability and decency to satisfy a mad desire. To right an imaginary wrong that burns like a raging fire in their shriveled souls. Strange wills are stories based upon actual wills gathered from courts all over the world. Names, places, and time have been changed so that no reflection can fall on any person or persons living or dead. Only the sin remains. Deadly sins that cry out from the depths of the grave for vengeance. You'll presently see what I mean, but first, a word from your announcer.

0: And now back to Warren William as John Francis O'Connell in The Mad Concerto.
1: This is the story of a woman who voluntarily became a prisoner of love because of greed. It's not a nice story, quite the contrary. Mad Concerto is the story of a beautiful woman who gave up every feminine and human desire for the power that goes with dollars. 10 million of them. It happened a short while after I'd begun the practice of law in an eastern city on the Atlantic seaboard. I remember I was standing near the window of my office, looking out over the myriad of skyscrapers. Oh, how I craved excitement. How I prayed for one case to pull me away from the small, inconsequential work that is a young lawyer's lot. Perhaps I prayed too hard because... Mr. O'Connell speaking.
2: Mr. O'Connell, you don't know me personally, but many years ago I retained your father as my lawyer, and I have every reason to believe that I will find you just as sincere and trustworthy.
1: Well, thank you, sir.
2: Don't thank me. I haven't done anything for you yet.
1: Yes, sir.
2: Have you a pencil handy?
1: Yes, sir. Mr...
2: Then take this address down. 127 Kingsbury Road. Have you got it?
1: Yes, sir, I have it. 127 Kingsbury Road.
2: I want you here at 10 o'clock tonight. Come prepared to draw up a last will and testament. My last will and testament. I expect you to live up to every vow of privacy between client and lawyer.
1: Oh, of course, sir. That goes without saying.
2: Good. My matter is urgent and, well, let's say, unusual. My name, Mr. O'Connell, is Walker. J.C. Walker. Good day, sir.
1: Had I heard correctly? Walker? J.C. Walker? No, it couldn't be true. Why, J.C. Walker was one of the richest financiers in America. Retired, he'd lived abroad and had recently come home. Why, my prayer was answered. I was excited. I tried to go back to the ordinary office routine, but the clock on the wall stood still. I'll never forget how long that day lasted. At exactly 7 o'clock, I got into my car and began the long 60-mile trip to the country estate of my client. I was tingling with anticipation.
3: You can't drive in there, mister. Private property.
1: I'm looking for 127 Kingsbury Road, Mr. Walker's residence.
3: What's the name?
1: O'Connell. John Francis O'Connell, attorney at law.
3: Oh, yes, go right in. Mr. Walker is expecting you.
1: Thank you. I drove up the long driveway and stopped at the Walker Mansion entrance.

0: Come in, please, Mr. O'Connell. Mr. Walker is waiting for you. He's in his study on the second floor.
1: Thank you very much. As I entered the door, I stopped. It was like a beautiful dream come true. I mean her, of course. She was sitting at a concert grand piano, completely engrossed in her music. She was exquisite.

0: She was exquisite, something out of a picture book. She had a wild, barbarous look, and her blonde hair seemed to keep tempo with the strange, savage music she was playing. As I passed her, she glanced up for just a fleeting moment, and I saw she had brown eyes. Eyes that seemed to probe deeply into my soul. She held me with a long and tense look, and then I lowered my eyes and followed the servant up the stairs. Who was this strange creature? This most beautiful, most sensuous of women. Even the scent of her exotic perfume reached out like tentacles of doom and encircled me. Unfortunately, I was to learn later.
1: Glad you're here, O'Connell. Sit down over here by my desk and go to work.
0: Thank you, sir. I feel very honored.
1: Don't be. You may yet rue the day I called you. Drink?
0: Yes, thank you.
1: Here's to a momentous night.
0: And to your health, Mr. Walker.
1: You gave me a hollow toast, Mr. O'Connell, because my doctor has given me just 2 weeks to settle my affairs and die.
0: Oh, I'm sorry.
1: I'm not unhappy about it. I've made millions, had everything. It's time to let someone else have a chance. Now, here are the bequests I've made. They're all down here on a slip of paper. All but one. And that's what I want to talk to you about. Mr. O'Connell, you saw Nadia playing the piano as you entered, didn't you?
0: Oh, yes, sir, I did. I think she's very unusual. Very lovely. Very...
1: Mr. O'Connell, you're out here to draw a will.
0: Yes, sir.
1: O'Connell, I love Nadia. I love her because she is a genius. I recognized her unusual talent from the first day I met her in Vienna almost 9 years ago. I'd read that Nadia Winter was making her debut at the Wilhelmstrasse Theater, and I attended. Yes, and stayed to worship at the throne of genius. Never in my life had I seen such technique, such warmth and feeling. I remember as she was ending her final number.

0: I left the theater before she had taken her final bow and took the liberty of going backstage to make her acquaintance.
1: Yes?
0: My card, Miss Winter. I hope you'll pardon this intrusion, but as a sincere lover of music, I could not refrain
1: from... I'm very thankful for your interest, Mr. Walker. Won't you sit down, please?
0: Yes, thank you. I won't detain you for more than a moment. Perhaps you'll be made happy with what I have to tell you.
1: What?
0: It's simply this. I'm old, retired, rich, and frank.
1: And you might add, interesting too, Mr. Walker.
0: Be that as it may. I want to tell you that your work tonight has impressed me tremendously. So much so that I want to help finance the completion of your musical studies here in Europe. And later, I will arrange a series of concerts for you throughout the United States.
1: Oh, Mr. Walker.
0: Quite frankly, Miss Winter, I consider you a potential genius, and your talent belongs to all of us.
1: Well, thank you very much, Mr. Walker. I am just a bit confused. All this is so unexpected. Of course, I realize only too well that a professional career in music is long, tedious, and quite expensive as well.
0: There need not be the slightest objection to my offer, Miss Winter. You may rest assured that your private life will remain your own.
1: I will consider your offer in the same frankness in which you have given it, Mr. Walker. Please let me think it over for a day or two. I'm staying at the Terror House. Call me later in the week, and you've been very, very kind.
0: As you can surmise, Nadia finally accepted my offer. I engaged the finest teachers for her, both here and abroad. Through the years, I think she grew to love me. Oh, not me personally, perhaps, but rather that innate sense of security that clings to wealth. Yes, Mr. O'Connell, this is a strange love that has borne strange fruit. I intend to perpetuate it. I want to die knowing that she will never love another man, that her every living breath will be devoted to her music and to my memory.
2: Forgive me, Mr. Walker. I wish to withdraw from the case. Some other attorney...
0: Nonsense, O'Connell. You're just infatuated with Nadja. All men are. It will pass. Nadja will see to that. Nadja has one weakness. She loves power, needs it in order to successfully concentrate on her career. I honestly think she would sell her soul for power in order to accomplish her goal. This is my only chance to hold her, and I'm going to do just that, even though it's from my grave. The last bequest in my will, Mr. O'Connell, is one to you for $10 million.
2: To me? $10 million?
0: $10 million to be held in trust by you for the use and benefit of Nadja Winter. She is to receive the entire income for the rest of her life, so long as...

0: He lives here in this house, alone, and never marries.
1: Mr. Walker, you can't be serious.
0: On the contrary, I was never more serious. This girl has one of two choices. To live in luxury the rest of her life, enough to satisfy her every whim and aspiration, or to fall in love and lose her genius. What she will ultimately do rests in the lap of the gods and in the green-eyed monster of greed.
2: The will of James Carlson Walker was duly signed and executed 3 days later. And none too soon, for true to the doctor's prediction, J.C. Walker did not live beyond the following week. Nadja knew nothing of the trust, so I was instructed by the testator to advise her of the fact the day after the funeral. As I was admitted into the Walker residence, Nadja Winter was again at the piano, and her music more emotional, more savage than ever. She didn't hear me enter, and I stood quietly in the darkened shadows of the room. As the music swelled to a crescendo...
3: Oh!
2: I beg your pardon, Miss Winter. I am Mr. O'Connell, John Francis O'Connell, attorney at law. Mr. Walker asked me to come here and discuss certain business matters with you.
3: Oh, please sit down, Mr. O'Connell. And pardon me for not hearing you enter. I was lost in, shall we say, a musical spot.
2: Thank you, Miss Winter.
3: Please don't be so formal, Mr. O'Connell. Call me Nadja.
2: Well, it would make me happy to.
3: Mr. Walker told me just before he died that you would come to see me.
2: Nadja, Mr. Walker has been exceedingly generous with you, in a queer sort of way.
3: I don't understand. He was always most kind and considerate.
2: I don't know if his bequest to you was either kind or considerate. But he was determined that it should be final and absolute.
3: He was always unusual, Mr. O'Connell. That is what made me love him. I never knew what to expect next.
2: Nadja, I am trustee over a fund of a considerable amount of money. $10 million, to be exact. You are to receive the entire income from this trust as long as you... Well...
3: Oh, come, John. It can't be as bad as that.
2: As long as you live in this house, alone, and never marry.
3: As long as I live here in this house, alone, and never marry.
2: Yes, Nadja. But if you prefer to leave or marry, the money is to go to certain charities.
3: I don't know what to say. Or do. He has made me a prisoner. A prisoner of love. And $10 million to form the bars of my case. But I want money. I want power more than anything the world or life can offer. And $10 million will get it for me. I'll stay, Mr. O'Connell. Yes, yes, I'll stay. And I'll get everything I want from life. Everything.

0: And now back to Mad Concerto and Warren Williams. For the first few months, I saw Nadja regularly. She seemed gay and carefree, and her music was light and restful. Then, quite suddenly, I noticed a change. The transition was abrupt. There was a distinct violence in her mood, as if a storm was brewing. I decided to have a serious talk with her for more than 1 week.
1: Oh, John, I don't know what I'd have done without you these last 2 years.
0: But why must it be for only 2 years, Nadja?
1: Because that's the way I've taught myself to live. Never to look beyond the horizon. And especially where you're concerned, Mr. Counselor.
0: Nadja, I came over this afternoon to have a serious talk with you.
1: Well, darling, haven't you always found me to be a good listener?
0: Yes, that's the trouble. You listen very dutifully, and very beautifully, too. But somehow I never win my point before this lovely court of law.
1: You simply won't conform to my pattern of reasoning, will you, John?
0: No, because it's fallacious, Nadja. Now listen to me for a moment. For 2 years, you've been working over 8 hours a day on nothing but music. You've become a machine. Oh, why won't you...
1: Give up my inheritance and marry you? You've said it 1,000 times before, haven't you, John?
0: Yes, I've said it 1,000 times, but only because I love you, Nadja. I've loved you from the very first day I entered this house. I believe that your career is more important than a happy marriage, especially when you're forced to live alone. Alone like a prisoner in this house.
1: I do it from preference only, John. You see, I don't think you understand my temperament. I am an artist. My whole life has been devoted to one principle, to forswear the world for music. Don't think I'm the first to do this. Oh, all the famous composers have sacrificed in one way or another their devotion to create. I am no different. I eat, sleep, and love, to be sure. But never for a moment do I forget why I am here. My music will one day be my monument. Your love for me, my affection for you, must remain secondary and without hope of fulfillment.
0: But can't you see you've been changing, Nadja? And not for the better?
1: Oh, John, don't you realize the hopelessness of...
0: Oh, darling, you're young and beautiful. Your money's a curse that's not only permeated your body, but is affecting your soul. I beg you, let me turn it over to charity. Marry me now, Nadja, before it's too late. Keep your career. I'll do everything in my power to help you reach your goal. Oh, for the love I bear you, Nadja. Now, today, let's end this nightmare of horror.
1: Stop! I'll not listen to another word! John, I have never really loved a human being. I have not the capability. I love only attributes in others. I love James Walker because he represents power, which to me is the greatest thing in life. And you too, John, I have loved for your kindness, your understanding. Sometimes I wish that... But it's useless to discuss it further. You are a lawyer retained by my benefactor to carry out the provisions of a trust. I cannot, I will not ask for counsel or advice. My life is mine to do with as I choose. Hereafter, you will mail my check. And I ask you not to come back until I send for you.
0: I see. I see I'm too late.
1: Goodbye, Mr. O'Connell.
0: Goodbye, Nadja. The savage way she turned to the piano horrified me. I left with a heavy heart. Yes, Nadja was losing her battle. Her power had been purchased at the price of freedom and sanity. I rode back to town, deeply depressed.

0: I saw no more of Nadja for many years. 18, to be exact. Her check was mailed regularly, and I'd heard rumors to the effect that she'd entirely withdrawn into herself and permitted no one to enter her home. Even tradesmen were required to leave their wares on the steps. Then, early one winter morning, it must have been round 2 o'clock. Huh? Oh. Hello?
1: Mr. O'Connell. Mr. O'Connell. This is Nadja. Nadja Winter. Do you remember me?
0: Oh, Nadja. You haven't once been out of my thoughts these many years.
1: Come out right away, Mr. O'Connell. I have something of the utmost importance to discuss with you, and I want you to come alone. And please hurry. Please hurry, Mr. O'Connell.
0: I'll be out there as fast as my car can get me there. In 20 minutes, I'd left the city behind me and was making 60 over ice and snow that begged for caution. In memory, I was reliving the years. The last time I'd seen Nadja, she was young and breathtaking. Greed had been her bedfellow and power her counselor. I wanted to see Nadja again more than anything on earth. I left my car at the gate and trudged through the snowdrifts to the house. As I approached the once beautiful and ornate mansion, I could hardly believe my eyes. The front porch had crumbled. Even the steps had rotted away, leaving gaping holes in the foundation. The windows were broken and the holes stuffed with paper. I climbed up and pushed against the door. It responded grudgingly to my touch. Nadja was at the piano, just where she'd been the last time I'd seen her. An old frayed dressing gown partially covered her gaunt, thin body. Her blonde hair, now streaked with silver, ran riot over her shoulders, looking like a thousand coiled serpents. Suddenly, she turned and looked up at me, and then I saw her eyes. Their soft, brown luminousness had turned to stark, cold madness. She held me in her stare much like a cobra holds its prey. The blood left my face. I was terrified by what I saw.
2: Down, Mr. O'Connell. Things have changed a bit since you were here last.
0: Nadja, I'll call a doctor. You need help. Medical and spiritual help.
2: No, Mr. O'Connell, I don't need help. I sent for you for a very special reason. As you know, years ago I gave up the world and its pleasures. For money. And for power. I wanted money because it gave me a chance to create. I wanted power because it would make the world listen to my music. All these years I've created. My music lies here in these boxes. It will live after me because you are going to publish it. Tonight I am giving my last concert. It is my greatest creation of all. I call it Concerto Finale. You, Mr. O'Connell, shall be the first to hear.
0: The music started out softly, tenderly. It sounded like the sparkling water of a murmuring brook as it danced lightly along on its way through forest and glen. I imagined it to be the early childhood life of Nadja, when youth was gay and filled with the laughter of crowded childhood. But in the next movement, I noticed a perceptible change. There were flashes of uncontrolled emotion breaking through to disrupt the calm tranquility of the theme. The tempo increased. The chords became discordant. It sounded like the cry of a distressed soul crying out for deliverance. Nadja was looking straight ahead, looking into the darkness and the gloomy shadows of the room. But I knew she was looking far beyond. She was reliving her life. And the poignant sorrows interspersed with happier moments had all been interwoven into this, the bitter end of her musical career. And now she'd entered into the final tragedy of her life. The wild notes shrieked into the room and blended with the moaning of the winter wind. I shuddered. Never had I heard music played like this before. To me, it seemed as if all the diabolical imps from Hades were striking the keys through her fingers. It was the discordant lamentation of the damned. I wiped the perspiration from my forehead in spite of the cold within the room. I must help Nadja and save her music at any cost. Quickly, I formulated the plan. While Nadja was lost in her mad reverie, I'd slip out and phone for medical assistance. I hoped she'd keep playing until I could return. I arose quietly and slipped out of the door and ran down the long snow-covered path to my car. I could still hear Nadja's music as it swept along in its mad theme of abject misery and despair. Just as I was about to enter my car, I heard a dull rumble come from the direction of the house. I looked up. Great soaring fingers of flame were shooting heavenward. The house was on fire. Even as I hurried back, I knew I was too late. Like something out of Dante's Inferno, this house was becoming the funeral pyre of Nadja and her music. Through the crackling of the flames, I still heard the piano. Nadja was ending her mad concerto. Then, quite suddenly,

And so ended the mad concerto. A girl genius, the lust for power, and the green-eyed monster of greed. But the sin did not die with Nadja Winter. It lives on in the hearts of men and women, secret and unconquered.

Warren William will be back in just a moment to tell you what the official records say about the probate cause of the Mad Concerto. But first, a message from our sponsor.

0: Here again is Warren Williams.
1: And the fire?
0: The records simply say fire of unknown origin. Was it accidental? Could it have been a human sacrifice at the pagan altar of greed? Who knows? For greed is the cause of endless suffering. What would have happened to Nadja Winter, I wonder, if she'd been able to live a normal, carefree life and still retain her genius? Perhaps the two are incompatible. I don't know. Do you?
2: Next week, I'm going to tell you the story behind one of the strangest wills ever written. We're all familiar with the splendid results of modern psychiatry. But when you mix a mad, covetous psychiatrist together with a lovely, beautiful woman who has a husband, well, you've got a situation. We call this unusual story Alias Dr. Svengali. This is Warren William inviting you to listen again next week.

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This is a Teleways feature produced in Hollywood.

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1: I love a mystery. A Carlton E. Morse audio novel featuring Jack, Doc, and Reggie, specialists in crime and adventure. Now following the Northwest Trail of a missing millionaire, a killer cougar, and the Phantom Castle.

This is Fred Foy introducing Jim Harmon's presentation of Les Tremain and Tony Clay in an original Carlton Morse thriller, The Fear That Creeps Like a Cat.

7 o'clock at night in the great reception room of the Phantom Castle on an unidentified island somewhere off the west coast of Canada, Jack, Doc, and Reggie are prisoners of Richard Cooper. Here are the essential facts. The castle, built in 1700 by the Russians, sank with the island only to emerge from the sea some 150 years later. It was found and restored by Richard Cooper and Alexander Archer, unbeknownst to the world. About the island is a vicious reef, preventing any ship from approaching and anyone on the island from escaping. Immediately about the castle is a deep moat of swift water, so that the castle stands on a tiny island within the main island. And here, within these great rooms, the three comrades are prisoners. Doc is in particular danger, because he is disliked by Cooper, and whom Cooper dislikes, he destroys.

0: and their captor host have just finished dinner and have retired to the great reception hall.
1: Well, that was a very good dinner, Cooper.
2: Oh, thank you. Thank you.
1: How was it that Linda Joyce didn't dine with us?
2: Oh, she prefers to eat in her own quarters. Do sit down. Sit down, all of you. Make yourselves comfortable.
3: Look here, did I see you just now press a button?
2: That's right.
3: But that means electricity.
2: Oh, yes, yes, we have our own power plant. A little bit incongruous in an ancient castle, I admit, but still we have it.
4: Then why not electric lights?
2: What's that?
4: You say you got electricity. Why don't you have some electric lights then, instead of these here smelly old oil lamps?
2: I beg your pardon. They are not in the least smelly.
4: Well, that's what my mama always used to say down in Texas. She used to say, "Darn a smelly, smoky old lamp anyway."
2: I prefer the old-fashioned virtues myself.
5: You consider the oil lamp an old-fashioned virtue?
2: I most certainly do. Oh, yes. Just one thought, gentlemen. Prometheus.
3: I say, that brute of a wolf dog.
2: On guard, Prometheus. Just in case any of you might take it into your heads that you can avoid my hospitality. I won't be long.
4: What's he mean, he won't be long? Where's he going?
3: I say, I wish that bloody beast would stop grinning in this direction.
5: Prometheus? That's no grin.
4: That's a leer.
3: Keep looking at me with those bloodshot eyes, fangs like a bear.
4: Yeah, more wolf and dog, if you ask me.
5: That bell he wears on his collar is a fine bit of irony in itself.
2: Well, gentlemen, I haven't been any longer than necessary. I hope you haven't been bored.
5: Oh, not in the least.
4: Hi, Frankie. Oh, sissy cat.
6: Never mind the bouquet.
2: Frankie?
6: Yeah, Mr. Cooper.
2: You have the handcuffs?
4: Handcuffs? Hey.
6: Yeah, here they are, Mr. Cooper.
2: Oh, yes, yes, very good. Now, Mr. Packard, if you'll lay your wrists along the arm of the chair.
5: What's the idea, Cooper?
2: On guard, Prometheus.
5: What's the matter with you, Cooper? Tell that wolf to lie down.
2: Yeah, Prometheus stands ready until you're all handcuffed to your chairs.
5: Well, that's ridiculous. You've shown us that we can't get out of the castle, let alone off the island.
2: That's right.
5: Then why handcuff us to our chairs?
2: In due time, Mr. Packard, in due time. Your wrist, please.
5: I refuse to be handcuffed.
2: Frankie?
6: Yeah?
4: Why, you low down...
3: Doc, don't move. Look at that dog.
2: Good thing you didn't move, Mr. Long. Prometheus would have been at your throat.
4: Yeah, doggone.
2: Oh, yes. Well, thank you, Frankie.
5: That's the second dirty blow you've given me, Frankie, my boy. Packard the pachyderm, they call me. Never forgets an injury.
2: Now then, Mr. York.
3: Doc and I could give him a bit of a battle.
5: With that wolf standing over Doc?
4: Yeah, one whiff of his breath makes me weak at the knee.
3: But at least we've got a fighting chance.
5: No use, Reggie. Save it.
2: Well, that's good advice, young man. Good advice. Now, the other arm. Ah, that's it.
3: Bally well don't like it. I can tell you that.
2: All right, Prometheus. It's okay. Lie down. Now then, Frankie, bring that table with the lamp on it over here.
6: Yeah, sure. Table, huh?
2: Oh, yeah.
4: Hey, ain't you going to handcuff me the same way as you done Jack and Reggie?
2: Oh, that's right, Mr. Long.
4: Oh, yeah? But look here, why not?
2: Aren't you enjoying your special privileges? That's it, Frankie. Put the table right down here between us.
6: Yeah.
4: Look here, Cooper, I don't know what's going on, but could I ask one favor?
2: Oh, what's that?
4: Call off that wolf dog just long enough for me to get one crack at that polecat's mug.
2: What about it, Frankie?
6: Sure, why not?
2: Go ahead, Mr. Long. Nothing's holding you back.
4: You mean that? You won't stick that wolf on me?
2: Oh, I promise.
4: That's all I want to know. Here I come.
6: Come on. What's all this chatterboxing for?
4: Why not you come, huh?
6: Yeah, that's what I said.
4: All right. You asked for it.
2: Frankie, get to your feet. Get to your feet, you hear?
4: How the heck's he gonna get to his feet when he's sleeping like a baby?
3: I say, Doc, good work.
4: Well, what do you think I was doing? Waltzing with him?
2: Well, this is interesting. Yes, oh, sit down, young man. Sit down.
4: Why should I sit down?
2: Huh?
4: Yeah, I just knocked out Frankie, didn't I? What's going to keep me from treating you the same way?
2: What is?
4: Yeah, what is?
2: Why, Prometheus here, I think.
4: Oh, yeah.
2: Lie still. Now then, will you sit down, please?
4: Yeah, okay, sure.
2: Now then, my boy, We're about to enjoy that little hand of draw poker we missed out on last night.
4: Poker?
2: Oh, yes. And here are the cards.
5: Now, wait a minute, Cooper.
2: Quiet, Packard. You're not concerned in this.
4: Now, just wait a minute, Cooper. I ain't said I'd play you a game of poker.
2: Oh, but you will, of course.
4: Well, I don't know whether I will or not.
2: I think you will. Now, then, sit down and shuffle the cards while I explain the wager.
4: No, sir. I ain't touching them cards till I hear what we are playing for.
2: It's to be draw poker.
4: Yeah?
2: You are scheduled to be a part of a scientific experiment of mine.
3: Don't listen to him.
2: Quiet, please. There's no way out for you. You're my prisoner, and I shall use you any way I see fit.
4: What's that got to do with this poker game?
2: Oh, just this. You're going to gamble with me on how soon the experiment takes place.
4: Do what?
2: Yes. Yes, instead of money, these poker chips represent ours.
4: Ours, huh? 24 chips, 24 hours.
2: Oh, yes. At this moment, you are 24 hours away from your fate. Every chip you lose brings you 1 hour closer to the experiment. Every chip you win from me adds 1 hour to your life.
4: You mean if I keep on winning chips from you, I keep adding hours to my life?
2: That's right.
4: And when I win all the chips in front of you, what happens?
2: Oh, I'm the banker. I can keep on losing chips as long as it suits my humor.
4: Well, what's we waiting for? This is right down my alley.
2: But remember, if you lose your stack, when those 24 chips are gone, it's the end.
4: Start dealing the cards, Cooper. 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

0: Every door has a key. There's a key to every situation. Behind every unopened door, there is a mystery. And the opening of this door introduces us to another in the series, The Key.
1: Hi there, Bugsy. Come right on in. Sit down. Relax. I got a little contract for you, Bugsy. And I want you to make a real hit with this one. There's 5 G's hanging to it, you're in. Okay? Swell. Seems like there's a jerk by the name of Lance Spurway who's been subpoenaed to appear before the State Senate Committee on the Union Rackets. Now, this bum Spurway is big mouth. The word is he's set to sing, but aloud. This might be very embarrassing to some guys I know who have been good friends of mine. I told him not to worry on account of I don't think Spurway is going to be around very long. There's your contract, Bugsy, and that guy Spurway is it. Rub him out. You got 2 days.

0: Yes, I know, Bart, but... Yes, but I've told you not to call me at times when you know Lance could be home. Oh, now don't be silly. You know that's not true. Well, let's not argue about it. And don't be sore, honey. Hmm? No, well, of course not. Hmm? No, what? Oh, shh, honey, someone might hear you. Is there anybody around there? Well, you shouldn't say things like that over the phone. You never know... What? Oh, oh, Bart, you're terrible. What? Bart, I think I heard Lance coming. Lance, hang up. Is that you, Lance? I must go, Bart. Yes, I'll call you as soon as I can. Bye. Lance, is that you? Oh.
1: What's the matter?
0: You startled me. I didn't see you standing there.
1: I wasn't standing there. I just got in.
0: Well, you might have answered me when I called out.
1: Why? Who else were you expecting right now? Some other guy get a key to our home, huh? There's somebody else who could walk right in on you?
0: Oh, don't be funny.
1: Funny? What's funny about it? I asked you a straight question. I'm entitled to a straight answer.
0: Okay, I'll give you an answer.
1: Well?
0: Drop dead.
1: Now, who's being funny? Where'd you pick up that smart stuff, huh? Never used to talk like that. I was thinking...
0: Oh, don't exaggerate.
1: There you go again. You sound just like Bart McCloud.
0: What?
1: Yeah, that's his kind of talk. Like he was on the movies all the time.
0: Well, maybe he goes to the movies, too. You sure leave me plenty of time to go to the movies. Maybe you think that's all a wife wants to do, go to the movies on her own. There's a little time around here. It's the one you can remember where you live.
1: I work for a living. Perhaps you'd forgotten about that. You'd forgotten, maybe, who pays the grocery bills around here?
0: Forgotten? With you reminding me 10 times a day?
1: Okay, so I have to remind you. And don't you ever forget it. Any time you're thinking of double-crossing me, Ella...
0: What? What are you talking about?
1: I don't like what I hear, that's all. I don't like the things people say about my wife.
0: What things? Where?
1: Down at the Union Local. Things are being said. Things I'm not supposed to hear. About you and Bart McCloud.
0: Oh, you're crazy.
1: I'd better be, because I'm telling you, if you ever cross me with any crumb like McCloud, I'll kick his teeth in.
0: You...
1: Stop that. Stop that laughing. Stop it. Do you hear me? Stop it.
0: Let me go. Take your hands off me. You ape. You keep your hands off me.
1: Don't you laugh at me, Ella. Don't you ever laugh at me.
0: Laugh at you? Why shouldn't I? Why shouldn't I do what everyone else is doing anyway? You, Lance Spurway, racket buster. Big guy who's going to expose all the corruption in the union. Oh, sure. You're going to get up there in front of that Senate committee and shoot up your big mouth about all the officials of your union. And maybe the senators will give you a medal for it. But what about the guys you work with, Lance? How do they feel about a guy who runs screaming to the government about union troubles? I'll tell you how they feel. They feel you haven't got the nerve to fight your battles on the union ground, to get up at meetings of the local and say your piece.
1: One man against a management committee of 20 crooked twisters? What chance would I have?
0: Never mind. You didn't even try. Because you haven't got what it takes. You haven't got what it takes to live right, Lance. That's your trouble. You're going to do this and that. You're going to fix those crooks in the union. You're going to kick Bart McCloud's teeth out. And Bart could eat you. And not even get indigestion.
1: Don't you talk to me like that. I'm not going to stand here and listen to you.
0: I don't care whether you listen or not. I'm through talking anyway, and I'm through with you.
1: What did you say?
0: I said I'm through. I'm going to leave you.
1: Leave me? How do you mean?
0: Simple enough, surely. But you're a Rockfield head. I'm through being married to you. We're washed up, finished.
1: Kidding.
0: You'll see whether I'm kidding or not.
1: And it's true, you have been seeing McCloud.
0: Oh, he's got nothing to do with it. I'm fed up with you.
1: Fed up with me? But what have I done?
0: Nothing. Nothing worthwhile. Nothing to help our marriage along. You're never home, and when you are, you're a pain in the neck.
1: Thanks. That makes me feel real good. I haven't done anything to help our marriage, huh? Well, what have you done? All I get from you is how miserable you are. A man comes home tired.
0: You're never too tired to go out again at night, leaving me here to twiddle my thumbs.
1: Twiddle your thumbs or invite McLeod over. That's it, isn't it? Isn't it? You've been playing around with that crumb here in my house.
0: Your house? No, it's your house. Is that your idea of a marriage? It's your house and I'm just a drudge around the place who cooks and washes for you. Is that it?
1: You're my wife.
0: That can be fixed. Any other problem?
1: Don't talk like that. If you think I'm going to stand by and do nothing while you play fast and loose with some jerk, then you can start thinking all over.
0: Okay, just what are you going to do about it?
1: Just you straighten out, that's all. You'll find out what I'll do.
0: Big talk. You're going to tell the Senate committee all about us, too. Maybe they'll give you another medal.
1: You just better watch yourself, Ella. I'm telling you. And if you've been seeing anything of McLeod, you better stop right now. I'm giving you a chance to get things straight. And that's a sight more than most husbands would do.
0: Oh, thanks for nothing.
1: Okay. Just remember what I said, that's all. You can think what you like about me. Nobody's going to cross me with my wife and get away with it.
0: Where are you going?
1: Out. Ella? Where's my coat? It's raining outside.
0: It's over there where you left it.
1: Well, don't expect me back tonight. Just think over what I said. You're my wife, and that's the way it's going to be. I'm giving you a chance to think it over.

0: Hey, Spurway.
1: Yeah? What are you on?
0: Come on, get in. Captain wants to talk to you down at headquarters.
1: Matter? What's he want me for?
0: Search me. You know, it's a funny thing about it, Captain. He hardly ever tells me anything. Come on, let's go. Here he is, Captain. We tailed him from the pool room. He was taking a pretty lonely walk downtown. Getting pretty wet in the drizzle, too. So we picked him up, like you said.
2: Okay, Jameson, that's all.
0: Well, that walking in the rain, guy must think he's Johnny Ray.
1: What's all this about, Captain?
2: Oh, relax. It's for your own good. Just for the record, where were you headed when the car picked you up?
1: What's that got to do with you? I'd committed some crime or other?
2: No. But I'll tell you something, Spearway. I'd rather pick you up for no reason than go hunting town for a couple of hoods who beat you up.
1: Beat me up? Well, nobody's beaten me up.
2: Not yet.
1: What are you talking about?
2: Look, you're due to appear before the Senate Committee on Union Rackets day after tomorrow, right?
1: Sure, everybody knows that.
2: Yeah, everybody. Including a bunch of crooks who'd give a lot to stop you testifying.
1: You mean that some...
2: I mean that you've got no place going for lonely walks at night right now. You're just asking for trouble. A couple of zombies will lay for you in a quiet street or an alley, beat you to a pulp, and tell you there'll be more of it if you testify to the Senate Committee.
1: You think those crooks running the union will do that?
2: Well, intimidating a witness is a corny old trick, but you'd be surprised how often it works.
1: I'm not scared. I can look after myself.
2: Yeah? Well, I admire your courage, Spearway. One man against maybe three or four using nucks and lead pipe. Take my advice and go on home, straight home, and stay there. Especially at night.
1: But
2: I don't get it anyway. What's with you? Like Jameson said, you were just walking alone in the rain. What for? Where are you going?
1: Oh, nowhere in particular.
2: Hmm?
1: I had an argument with my wife. You know how it is.
2: Don't remind me. I've been married 20 years.
1: Yeah, well... You know, maybe you're right. I guess maybe I've been a little rough on her at that. Yeah. Maybe I should go home and straighten things out.
2: Yeah, you do that. You may not even remember what you said to her, but apologize for it anyway. Women like that. Believe me, I've tried 100 different systems for winning at this marriage racket. That's the only one that works. Say you're sorry and take it back.
1: Why, you're 15 years up on me, Captain. Guess you ought to know.
2: Brother, I learned the hard way.
1: Yeah. Yeah, well, I'll be on my way.
2: Yes, well. Just take it easy the next few days till the hearing's over. Stay home at night. I'm supposed to look after the safety of the citizens of this town, Mr. Spearway. Right now, I'm keeping a special eye on you.
3: Who's there? Is that you, Lance?
1: Sure enough. I come back after all. Surprise, surprise. I come back and I answered when you called out. Surprise on two counts, huh? I guess you didn't expect it.
4: Say, what is this? McLeod, what are you doing here?

0: Well, well. If it isn't old Racket Buster Spurway himself. Well, come on in, Racket Buster. Join the party. Help yourself to a little drink.
1: Get out, McCloud. Get out of my house. Oh. Now.
0: Hey. Take it easy now, Racket Buster. You sound like you don't feel very friendly. You make me feel I'm not welcome.
1: You heard me. Get out.
2: Lance.
1: I'll get to you later. Are you going, McCloud, or do I have to...
0: Do you have to what, Racket Buster? Break my neck? Was that what you were going to say, Well, now, I'd just love to have you try that. I just adore that. But I'm a gentleman and there's a lady present. What's more, I was invited here, see? Invited. I didn't bust right in without being asked. Oh, no.
1: Okay. Now you're invited to go. Get moving.
0: Whoa, wait. Now, just you wait a minute. No, that will never do. You see, it was Ellie here who invited me. Wasn't it now, honey? You called me right up on the phone there, didn't you, sweetheart? And you said your husband here had walked out on you. You were lonely. You wanted me to come right over now, didn't you, honey?
2: Lance, it's no use making a scene. I told you how I felt.
1: Yeah, you told me.
2: And you walked out. You said you wouldn't be back.
1: Well, I am back. Maybe it doesn't occur to you I had a reason for coming back.
0: Oh, sure, you had a reason. You came back to spy, didn't you, Racket Buster? Yeah. You're good at that. You could leave me for dead on that. Oh, you're very sharp when it comes to gum-chewing around checking up on people like you did with Harrison and the other guys on the management committee of the union. You checked up on them okay. You checked on them good. You're all set to blow them wide open before the Senate committee, aren't you, Racket Buster?
1: If it wasn't for the support of you and a lot of jerks like you, McCloud, there wouldn't be any racketeers in our union.
0: Oh, well, never mind. It'll all be okay because we've got some little Boy Scouts like you checking on things. Oh, you're a great one for keeping tabs on people. Always making like a tax collecting guy, poking your sharp little nose into other people's business. Checking on the union officials, checking on your wife.
2: Bart, please.
0: What's the matter? It's true, isn't it? That's what he's doing. Goes out and says he won't be back tonight. That is what you said, isn't it, Racket Buster? Sure you did. Now here you are. Make you feel good inside and... Make you feel good... To know your wife's got someone else.
2: Oh, stop.
1: You better lay off needling me, McCloud.
0: Now, who's needling anybody? All I'm saying is the truth, isn't it? Can I help it if you're a sleazy crumb? One who doesn't know how to behave?
1: I know what you're trying to do. You're trying to make me take a poke at you so you can play the big hero in front of Ella. Well, it won't work.
0: No? Oh, well, now, that's a real shame. I'd sure like you to take a poke at me, Racket Buster. Come on, you're a big guy, big as me. I weigh just on 200 pounds. How much you weigh, Come on, don't be shy. How much you weigh, honey? 185? 90? Hey, what are you doing? I like that program. Put it back on.
1: We don't need it. Seeing you're determined to stay, we may as well get this thing settled.
0: Huh? What thing's that,
1: Ella, I want you to get this straight. I'd rather talk it over privately with you, but it seems I'm not going to get a chance. When I left, I didn't have any intention of coming back here tonight. Something happened to me, and I came back. I came back to apologize. Does that mean anything?
2: It's a bit late, Lance.
0: That is the understatement of the century. You've got some nerve, Racket Buster.
1: Ella, maybe it is too late. Maybe that's my trouble all along with you. Okay, where we go from here?
2: We can't go back, Lance. It'll never be the same.
1: I'm not asking you to go back. I thought maybe we could start afresh. What?
0: Seems to me you're not making out so good with that line, man. Seems to me like you better fade.
1: Why don't you button your fat lip, McCloud? Haven't you caused enough trouble?
0: Me? I haven't done anything. Like I told you, I'm here on invitation, see? A lady calls me and says she wants my company. Now, what am I going to do? Not only is it hard to resist a lady, but also I admire her taste. So, here I am. And everything was just fine till you busted in. So I tell you what, racket buster. Why don't you take a powder, hmm? Why don't you do that right now?
1: Ella, you really want to leave me for this man? Do you?
2: I... Hello.
3: Hello. Is Lance there?
2: He's busy right now. Call back later, will you?
3: Listen, this is important. Is that Mrs. Spurway?
2: Yes.
3: Listen, Mrs. Spurway. I got to see your husband right away. It's about the Senate hearing. I got some more information for him.
2: Who's this speaking?
3: Martin. Harry Martin. Tell your husband I'm a friend of George Malloy. I got to see him now. Tonight. Tell him to come to Joe's pool room right away. I'll be waiting for him. He's got to know what I got to tell him. Okay?
2: But look,
3: I got to go now. You tell him to come right away.
2: Wait. Hello? Hello? He hung up.
1: Who was it?
2: A man named Harry Martin said he's a friend of George Malloy.
1: Friend of George's?
2: He wants to see you right away, now. This has got some more information about for you about the hearing.
1: If he's a friend of George's, he must be okay.
0: If he's a friend of Malloy's, he's a creep. Another Boy Scout running around telling tales. Another racket buster.
2: Oh, please, Bart. I've had enough.
0: You've had enough, huh? What do you mean you've had enough?
1: Take it easy, McCloud. She's not...
0: Now, you just keep quiet, racket buster. Just don't say another word right now. I tell you, I've heard all I want to hear from you, and I'm not going to listen to another word.
1: You're going
0: to
1: hear what...
2: Bart! Bart, stop!
0: Stop what, hmm? I'm not doing anything. I finished what I was doing.
2: Lance, you all right?
0: Yeah. Yeah. Okay.
1: Well, what are you doing sitting on the floor, racket buster? Well, come on, let's see you stand on your feet, hmm? Well, come on. You talk big, let's see you act big, huh?
2: You better go, Bart.
0: Yeah? Okay. But don't you fret, honey. I'll be around just as soon as you give me a call. And you will give me a call now, won't you, honey?
2: I don't
0: know. Oh, sure you will. I'll be seeing you. Say, it's like the rain got really heavy outside. I came without a coat. It's only a fizzle then. Nice and thoughtful of you to drop your coat right here, racket buster. Yeah, not a bad fit either. You must weigh nearly 200. I'll bring the coat back next time I visit with your wife, racket buster.
4: Ooh, sure is cold outside, baby. Don't forget to call me.
1: Ah, what the...
2: Mark!

0: Well, that looks like the complete story. We picked up the gunman at the bus station when he was trying to leave town.
1: Yeah, but I don't get it. You mean to say he tried to kill me because of the Senate hearings coming up?
0: Nothing sure.
1: But who is he? I didn't think...
0: Oh, he's nobody you'd know. He's a notorious hood named Bugsy Metz. Somebody employed him for the job. We'll sweat out of him just who that somebody was. Way back of him was probably some of the crooks in your union, Mr. Spearway. But probably even they didn't know Metz. They just hired somebody who hired him.
2: I still don't understand.
0: Well, it figures this way. Metz was hired to kill your husband. He might have shot him down in the street if I hadn't warned Mr. Spearway against staying out and send him home. The delay annoyed Metz, who decided to hurry up the job by calling you with a fake message.
2: He was the man on the phone?
0: Oh, not sure. Knowing, naturally enough, of your husband's interest in the Senate hearings and having been given enough background information by whoever hired him, he called you and used a name like George Malloy to decoy your husband from the house. He probably called from the payphone in the drugstore on the corner, just 50 yards from your house.
1: And he thought McLeod was me, leaving to keep the appointment.
0: Yeah. McLeod was about your build. He was wearing your overcoat. Metz had probably seen you dressed that way earlier tonight at the pool room. Oh, that's about it. Too bad about McLeod.
1: Yeah. Too bad.
0: Now, do me a favor, Mr. Spurway. The next few days, don't go anywhere without the man I'm assigning to escort you. I don't think you'll be needed, but let's play it safe, huh?
1: Sure. Sure, anything you say.
0: Yes, well. Well, I'll be shoving off. I guess you two have had enough for one night. Don't worry, Mrs. Spearway. The trouble's all over. Everything's going to be all right.
2: Thank you, Captain. I'm sure it is.
0: Relax, Mrs. Spearway. Remember, you're a very lucky man.
1: Yeah. Yeah. I guess I am, but...

A closing door finishes a story. Next week, another key will open another door to another story. Mystery. Romance. Or adventure. All start when a door is unlocked by... the key.

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2: Nocturne Boulevard? Not far. When you hit Howard, hang a right. Howard meets Philip at a weird kind of angle, and then you cross James and Poe. You can't miss Nocturne. It's just past the Ottoman.
1: 19 Nocturne Boulevard. Your address for suspenseful stories of the speculative, strange, and supernatural. Tonight's story is Murder Ward.
3: Yes, this is 19 Nocturne Boulevard. Won't you step inside? Did you have any trouble finding it?
4: What do you mean, what kind of a place is it?
3: Why, it's an insane asylum, can't you tell?
4: Where else would you find a murderer?
3: Not guilty by reason of insanity. A legal defense, often misused to try and get a lighter sentence for a heinous crime. And what does it really mean? In a nutshell,
5: it means, at the time you

0: couldn't understand what you were doing was wrong. It's a tough sell, Ed. No matter what the movies make out, most juries just don't believe.
1: Mr. Horton, I would prefer that you address me directly when you speak to me.
0: Ed, this isn't funny.
1: There is no Ed here. Edmund, however, is sleeping. Mr. Horton, if you cannot bring yourself to use my name, at least...
0: Okay, look. Achilles?
1: And I am not insane, nor is Edmund. I knew perfectly well what I did was wrong. All those pretty little women, I was really doing them a favor. The world is so harsh.
0: Look, Achilles, let me talk to Ed for a while. It's his name on the docket, after all.
1: Very well. I shall rouse him for you. Yeah? What is it, Shyster? Hey, why is my cigarette all burned down all of a sudden?
2: As I said, after a thorough examination, I've concluded that while Edmund is nominally the dominant persona, his alter ego, Achilles, was the one who actually committed...
3: Guess you think you're lucky, eh?
1: Why is that? What the...
3: Your new pals, bub. As I was saying, I guess you think you're lucky getting off without the death penalty and all. Come on.
1: Look, Mac, I thought I was going to have a private room.
3: These are the induction cells. Once the doc gets a handle on your psychoses, she'll move you to someplace appropriate.
1: She?
3: Sure, you saw her at your trial, Dr. Larson. She's got some big brain new ideas about how to deal with lunatics like yourself. Your room, monsieur.
1: But there's a dame in here. Ain't we supposed to
3: be... Funny thing about that. Dames go off the pier, too. And we're overbooked in that department. She probably won't be here long. Besides, she's way over there. She can't hurt you.
4: He's right. She shouldn't be in here. You don't understand the damage they can do. Women, doctors...
5: New instructions. It is time for you to let me go. He has declared it. My presence is required.
6: Staring at me. Are you sure they can't get out? Please, would you check the locks again? I'm so afraid.
5: Hey, new guy. Got any smokes?
1: What?
5: Smokes.
1: Even if I did... They wouldn't let us have any matches, would they?
7: Who are you kidding? You can get pretty much anything in here, just as long as you know who to ask and how to ask it.
1: Funny, you sounded crazy a minute ago.
7: Yeah, well, we all have our bad days. And some never have good days, right, Heck?
4: Wicked Jezebel! You shouldn't be here!
7: We're pretty sure that Hector there is the real McCoy.
5: Now, we're all nuts. We must keep that in mind.
7: Yeah, but that guy just never lets up.
1: But if you ain't crazy...
5: Look, Court says we are. Even with moments of lucidity. Well, what can they do?
1: What if they're listening? Recording, maybe.
7: I thought I was the one with the persecution complex.
5: I've been trying to catch them for over a month. They're nothing doing. They're just not interested. Besides, once the jury brings down a verdict... The court has to keep you locked up until they cure you.
7: Or you give up and confess.
5: Oh, sure. I'll just admit that it was all phony. Take my lumps and go to the chair.
1: What if one of you decides to squeal?
7: Take the word of a head case.
4: If you try and spit your fiendish poison at me, fiend, I shall find a way to defend myself.
7: I am real sick of him.
5: He probably had a bad mother.
7: Yeah? Well, who didn't?
1: The guard said I'd only be in here for a little while.
5: Yeah, us too. I've now been here for 2 months, and
7: Rose Connolly, perhaps you heard of me?
1: You're Rose Connolly?
7: Yeah, the one and only. My sister's got a scrapbook of clippings for me. She can't bring them, but she tells me all about it when she visits.
5: Rose has been here about 3 weeks.

0: Sentence or sentence.
1: And Romeo over there.
2: Cute. Two incredibly long days.
1: And this is it?
0: What?
1: This is what we get? I mean, in prison, they at least get some kind of exercise and stuff. Geneva Convention and all that.
2: It's just temporary. I guess the loony bins are all booked up right now. Say, maybe there's a convention in town.
0: Oh, don't worry. We get to talk to the doc each day, regular as clockwork. She's a sweetheart. But I bet Hector isn't making any improvements.
3: Doctor, she's the devil. I refuse to give her the satisfaction of a single word.
2: Doctor, ha! She's the one that let me get myself in here. I thought it would be real tough to fool a head shrinker. But boy, was she a pushover. Always so sympathetic, so understanding. She don't deserve to be a nurse, let alone a doctor.
0: Funny. She testified at my trial, too. Guess we both got lucky.
1: Yeah, lucky.

0: Edmund. I can't help you if you refuse to cooperate.
1: I'm trying my utmost, madam, but he simply refuses to converse with you.
0: Then let you and I talk, Achilles. You claim that the killing was...
1: Killings! Let us be precise. Mercy killings, actually. I felt so kindly.

0: What?
1: Shh!
0: Ah!
1: You'll wake the neighbors.
0: What was that? But that noise, it's...
1: I know. We call him Mortimer.
0: This place has mice?
1: We haven't seen him, so we're not sure what particular type of rodentia he is, but we sure hear him, particularly when it's quiet.
0: But how can I get any sleep?
1: You get used to it. We all get used to lots of things.
2: Ah! Help me! You fiend from hell! No! No!
3: That'll take some getting used to.
1: Yeah.

0: Edmund, why don't you tell me about your mother?
1: My mother? What? Why? My mother's fine. She got nothing to do with this.
0: Do you love your mother?
1: Well, of course. I mean, you gotta. It's just nature, ain't it? No matter what she does to you.
0: What did your mother do, Edmund? Edmund?
1: It's no use, Doctor. He has gone into retreat.
2: This way, folks. Step lively now.
3: What is this? How dare you bring in more of them? Mischief! Mischief!
4: What's a kid doing here?
0: Tommy, Tommy, now look at that. That's what crazy folk look like.
2: Not just any crazy folks, lady. These are all crazy murderers. Every one of these people has committed the most heinous of crimes.
5: Gee, look at that one over there. He's kind of cute.
3: Harlot! Harlot! Do not approach, or I must smite thee down.
5: What smite? Is that bad?
2: Best to stay away from the bars. Now, this over here is Rose Connolly, known throughout the entire...
4: Stop looking at me! How can you... Get him out of here,
2: won't
4: you?
2: Killing her husband while under the inexorable compulsion of a persecution complex.
4: This isn't right.
5: What's inexorable? Is that bad?
0: Killing your man. Now that ain't right.
6: Come now. Leave her. She is unimportant. Aha. But I have a message to give to you.

0: How mortifying.
1: Like animals in a zoo.
2: I'm surprised they didn't start throwing us peanuts.
0: I tried to get them away from you, Rose. I really did, but big headlines trumps preaching, I guess.
3: This should stand as a warning to you, woman. You are never alone. There is always a witness to the wicked things you do.
1: I have had just about enough out of you. You noisy little weasel. We girls, we are just folks just like anybody else. You have no right to...
0: Rose, calm down. Shh, it's not gonna help.
2: Yeah, for crying out loud, we've made it this far. How much worse can it get?

0: It was mortifying for Edmund, Doctor. I think he may have suffered a terrible setback.
1: Now, the tours are conducted for very good reasons.
0: What, pray tell?
1: It's really not something we should be discussing. But since you're so concerned, first, it's to show the public that this facility is on the up and up. You've certainly heard of the old-fashioned asylums, where inmates were neglected and beaten. This way, nothing is hidden, so no abuses occur.
0: No abuses?
1: Also, it helps to make insanity seem less frightening to the general public. Most people have seen insanity only in movies, where it's so inevitably terribly destructive and dangerous. This way, they see the human side of it.
0: I see that your intentions are admirable, but I can't help but think that a trip through the violent ward would merely reinforce the negative popular belief.
1: That's why the tour through the violent ward is only for serious students of psychology. You must have misunderstood.

0: And the Lord said,
1: can't you make him stop staring?
2: Thank you, my good man.
3: Give it to me!
4: Leave go, you ape!
3: I have to!
4: I'll show you to tangle with me.
3: Yes. But I have your gun.
5: Stop him, Ron. You're closest.
1: Oh, no.
3: The next one is for you, Delilah. Salome.
1: Me? I didn't do anything?
0: Who put out the lights?
3: It was the monster, Lilith, devourer of infants.
2: Do you hear something?

0: What? What happened?
1: At least the lights are back on.
2: But I don't want to open my eyes.
0: Look.
1: Where?
2: Oh, just tell me. I don't want to...
0: Better you don't look, Rose. That's a lot of blood.
1: You don't lose that much and walk away. Too bad. Terry was a right guy.
2: Blood? Oh, no. Hector, where is he? He was going to shoot me.
1: Calm down, Rose. He's gone.
0: So's the guard. There's just the blood.
3: We apologize for the inconvenience of using a psychotropic gas on you.
0: Gas?
3: Rest assured, there will be no long-term effects.
0: That was what I heard.
3: If you are feeling groggy or your head aches, sit quietly, breathe deeply, and it will pass.
2: It wasn't our fault. They have to know that.
0: It's not like we're a bunch of babes in the woods. They may know what happened and just not care.
2: So, just because I killed my husband, I'm gonna hurt a random stranger? That's silly.
1: Oh, no. Just insane, my dear.
4: I don't see any way to...
0: What? This is cruel and inhumane.
4: You don't understand, Ed. It is Ed I'm talking to, isn't it?
0: Yeah.
4: You are not a free citizen. You've been consigned to Dr. Larson's care, and...
0: Now you don't understand, Horton. A guard was killed last night in our block.
4: You didn't.
0: Nah, it was this loony who thinks women are all evil.
4: Which, of course, you don't.
0: This ain't the time for that, Rudy. I'm talking about a murder.
4: There's no record of...
0: The corpse's name is Terrence, something like that. He was a guard here. Come on, someone's got to be doing something.
4: I haven't seen anything in the papers. These state-run facilities, though, sometimes they're like a world in themselves.
0: Well, get me another world.
4: There's only one way to do that.
0: Yes?
4: Admit that you're not insane and go to the chair.

0: please stop looking at me? I know why you're staring. You can read my mind.
1: You are such a lovely young lady and so frightened. Come to me and I shall cure you of all your fears.
0: Stop! Don't say things like that. He never takes his eyes off me, you know.
2: And he said unto me, for I am the way.
1: Hey, buddy, don't you talk?
2: Justice is ever mute.
1: What's with that guy?
2: I hate being ignored like that.
0: He didn't say anything in the halls, going to the doc's office, or coming back, either. No matter what I did.
1: Did the doc say anything about the dead guard?
0: Not a word, even though I asked. She just ignored the question.
2: She didn't ignore you completely, though.
0: Well, no, but she didn't say much. Did she talk to you at all during your appointment?
2: I didn't have an appointment with her this morning.
1: But you were gone.
2: I wasn't going to say anything, but the guard just took me out and walked me around the halls for an hour.

0: got rights, Horton.
1: Well, technically, no. Actually, I could do more for you if you were in prison. Once you're committed to the doctor's care, you really can't complain, particularly since you don't have any proof for any of your allegations.
0: Allegations? Proof? How's this for proof? The others will back me up.
1: Two other certified inmates? Oh, sure. That'll stand up in court.

0: You guys ever wonder what they did with old Hector?
1: Solitary confinement, I guess. Killing a guard's pretty serious.
0: Oh, yeah, unlike whatever it was we did to get here.
2: Hey, I draw the line at killing strangers.
0: Just your husband.
2: Well, looking back, I guess it wasn't such a great idea.
1: Oh, you guessed. Ha ha, you...
0: Why'd you do it then? Did he push you around or something?
2: Nah. If he'd beaten me, I would have had a defense in court. Nah, it was just little things. Like the sounds he makes when he eats. Ate. And the thing with his toenails. Us women have to put up with this kind of thing all the time, but... it just got to me.
0: It just got to you?
2: Well, yeah.
1: There's a reason the marriage vows say, until death do we part.
2: And I wasn't going to go to the chair for something like that. So I started pulling the he was out to get me hash on my lawyer, and it worked. Well, more or less. Not like this joint is anything to write home about.
1: It wasn't so bad until that guy Hector showed up. Since then, well...
0: So who'd you kill?
1: I don't think so.
0: Go on. What?
2: Oh, leave off. Why, that's kind of nice.
1: What?
2: Oh, the music.
1: And if I prefer to maintain my right to avoid self-incrimination?
0: Jeez, don't take it that way. I was just curious. I killed 4 women.
2: 4? Maybe I should be worried.
0: Oh, I put on a song and dance for the cops about how they needed to be killed to save them and all. Making up a Mr. Hyde personality to take all the blame. 3 of them were mob snitches.
1: So what? You're a hitman?
0: I owed some money. Shouldn't have got caught at all, seeing as how there was no connection between me and them. But the cops got something. Fingerprints or something. And they tracked me down.
2: And, the 4th?
0: Huh? Oh, just some dame. I need her to throw off the connections and make myself look nuts. I'd already figured on being caught. Better a wacko than a torpedo, you know?
1: You're some piece of work.
0: Still casting stones, eh, preacher? Why don't you explain how you got here? What in the name of... What is that music?
2: It was okay to start with, but now...

0: said the offender must be plucked out.
1: I am so sick of this guy.
2: Are you taking me away? I know you've been watching me. Ed, that's right. Is he even human?
1: Shh, I don't know.
2: But he's so huge.
0: The beast, for I have seen.
2: He didn't even notice. The guard hit it. Get me out of here, please. Please get me out of here.
1: Shh, he's not listening anyway.
2: Anything you want. I can't take anymore. Please, I'll admit everything. Take me to the doctor, the lawyer, the judge. Anything. Oh, thank you. Thank you. Thank you.

0: of your business. She's not my case. Now, Ed, they can keep you locked up any way they want, with anyone they want, for as long as they want. You're getting 3 squares a day, right?
1: Usually. Sometimes it comes pretty late, though. There's been a couple of times it's been too salty to eat.
0: So they have a crummy cook. Place like this, go figure.
1: You gotta get me out of here, Rudy.
0: I've told you, there's no place else to put you.

0: I think he's asleep.
1: It. Rose called it an it.
0: I asked the doctor about Rose. The doc said a whole lot of nothing, but I get the impression she, Rose, has revealed all, as they say, and is headed for a short vacation in a nice, clean death row cell.
1: Not so bad for her. Women get pardoned all the time, especially pretty ones.
0: And you would know all about the pretty ones, eh?
1: They were all lookers, yeah.
0: How can you sleep?
1: Don't get high and mighty moral on me, bud. You're in here, too.
0: I was only... I mean, it was a moral choice. A decision that had to be made, and no one was making it.
1: Oh, so who'd you kill? Cripples?
0: I ended the suffering of several decrepit...
1: Hey, over here, ugly.
2: You gotta...
1: Gorilla! Even you can't reach this far, eh?
3: Thanks, pal.
4: Don't thank me yet. I think those hinges are coming loose.
3: Oh, God.
4: No! Release the gas. Someone, please, release the gas.
1: Not the music. Yes, he's dying for crying out loud.

0: important. Whatever I need to do, whatever I need to sign, just hand it over. I ain't spending another night in this place.
1: You understand the consequences. You won't have the slightest option of recanting again and going back to your original statement.
0: Yeah, anything. And I mean anything is better than this freak show.

0: I'm so glad you find my program effective, Madam District Attorney.
1: Well, I admit I had my doubts when you first outlined it.
0: You expressed concern about the danger of physical harm to the subject? As you now see, there's never any direct physical contact. Thus, there can be no allegations of physical harm or coercion.
2: He might have come close to dying with fright, though. You were quite terrifying, darling.
3: Rawr. After 15 movies as monsters.
2: And an ape man.
3: And one ape man. Who wouldn't be?
4: I'm rather glad I get to duck out early. Murderers just... Give me the creeps.
5: Hey, we're out of champagne. Want me to go and get some more?
4: Nah, I'll go. Be right back.
1: It seems like a lot of effort, though, for a single confession. A lot of manpower and womanpower.
0: Ah, but it's valuable work on a number of levels. We convince a murderer to confess, and we learn a great deal about the human psyche each time through the experiment.
1: Each time? How many?
2: I've had the screaming meanies, oh, 4 times.
6: And I've nearly died, oh, 3, I think.
0: Not all of them last as long as our good friend Edmund.
1: I'll drink to that.
7: Now that you know how to find us, don't be a stranger. We have enough of those already. Tonight's story, Murder Ward, was written by Julie Hoverson. In tonight's production, Edmund was Kim Turner, Preacher Ronald was Pat McNally, Rose Connolly was Joy Jackson, Hector was Cole Hornaday, Dr. Larson was Marge Lutton, Terrence the Orderly was Greg Porter, Rudy Horton was Sigmund Hoverson, Vic the Ape Man was Renaud Leboeuf, the District Attorney was Melinda Maines. Additional voices were by Julie Hoverson, Melinda Maines, and Marge Lutton. All music in this show was courtesy of Kevin MacLeod at Incompetech.com. 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This presentation is copyright 2008 to Julie Hoverson and Weality Productions, and has been a joint presentation of Weality Productions and ART. 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

Once again, the keeper of the book has opened the ponderous door to the secret vault, wherein is kept the great sealed book, in which is recorded all the secrets and mysteries of mankind through the ages. Here are tales of every kind, tales of murder, of madness, of dark deeds, strange and terrible beyond all belief. Keeper of the book, I would know what tale we tell this time. Open the great book and let us read. Slowly, the great book opens. One by one, the keeper of the book turns the pages and stops. Ah, the strange story of a man who rose from a watery grave to accuse the living of his murder. A tale titled, You Only Die Once.

0: Here is the tale, You Only Die Once, as it is written in the pages of the sealed book. The story begins some years ago in the beautiful Winthrop mansion on the Hudson River. It is early evening, and John Winthrop, just home from the city, enters the drawing room to find his wife, Vivian, reading a telegram.
1: Good evening, darling. Who's the telegram from?
2: Oh, John, it's from my brother, Jerry. He's arriving tonight from Los Angeles. His train gets into Grand Central at 10 o'clock.
1: Well, that's fine. I'm very anxious to meet your brother, darling.
2: Oh, John, you'll love him. Jerry's a grand person.
1: I'm sure he is, Vivian, if he's anything like his sister.
2: Oh, for that, you deserve a kiss. Oh, John, I'm so excited about Jerry's visit.
1: Well, if having Jerry here makes you so happy, we'll have to make his stay a permanent one. Come on, darling, let's go to dinner.

0: Mr. Norton is here, sir.
1: Hello, Jerry. Come in. I'm John, your brother-in-law.
2: Hello, John.
3: Jerry. Oh, Jerry. Oh, it's so good to see you again.
2: Well, stand back and let me look at the bride. Vivian, I've never seen you looking so beautiful.
3: Now, John, you know why I'm so fond of Jerry. Oh, Jerry, dear. What suddenly made you decide to come east? You said nothing about it in your last letter.
2: Well, you know your brother. Always making quick decisions. I gave up my position in Los Angeles to come east. I intend to settle down and find a job in New York.
3: In New York?
2: Mm-hmm.
3: Oh, Jerry, that's wonderful. John, did you hear that?
1: Yes, darling. And I think it's a fine idea. As I recall, Jerry, Vivian said you were an executive.
3: That's right.
1: Well, then, I think I've got you a position.
2: You mean you know of an opening? Well, with whom?
1: Myself.
2: You?
1: Yes. For the past week or so, I've been contemplating hiring an assistant. My doctor told me I was overworking and needed one.
2: Well, there's nothing seriously wrong with you, I hope.
1: No, no. Just that my heart acts up a bit now and then when I've been working too hard. Well, what do you say, Jerry? Will you accept the position?
2: All right, John. And I'll do my best to be of real assistance to you.
3: No, you don't know how happy this all makes me. John, do you think Jerry might come here and live with us?
1: I think that's an excellent idea, if Jerry is agreeable.
2: Well, there's nothing I'd rather do, but... well, are you sure I won't be in the way?
3: Oh, Jerry, of course not. John and I would love to have you live with us.
1: Of course we would.
2: All right, then. Thank you both very much.
1: Good, then it's all settled. Well, I must be off to bed. It's almost midnight, and I promised my doctor I'd be in bed every night by 11.
3: I'll be up shortly, John.
1: Oh, take your time, Vivian. I'm sure you two have a good deal to talk over. Good night, Jerry.
2: Good night, John. Well, sis, how have you been?
4: Oh, darling, if you only knew how much I've missed you these past months. Well, aren't you even going to kiss me?
2: Of course, darling.
4: Oh, darling, I've waited a long time for that. It seems years.
2: It's only been 6 months. How have you been doing, darling?
4: Not bad. Not bad at all. See this diamond bracelet? It was my wedding present from John.
2: What else have you gotten?
4: 2 other bracelets, a necklace, and 4 rings.
2: What's it all worth?
4: Amounts to a little over $100,000.
2: Not bad, considering you've only been married 3 months.
4: How much longer will I have to go on keeping up the act, though, Jerry?
2: Never give up a gold mine until it's played out. And unless I miss my guess, John is still good for plenty more.
4: He's a very rich man.
2: Exactly. So you and I are staying here until we've worked, John, for every cent you can get. And when the time is ripe, you'll sue for a divorce and a big cash settlement.
5: A few months went by. Months in which John Winthrop found himself increasingly happy. Vivian was all that he'd ever dreamed of in a wife. And Jerry, as his business assistant, was invaluable. In his happiness, John lavished gifts on his wife and paid Jerry an exceedingly handsome salary. The three lived in complete harmony until one night. One night late in September.
3: Is that you, Jerry?
1: Yes.
2: How are you, sis?
3: In seventh heaven. Jerry, why didn't you tell me John was leaving for Chicago tomorrow morning?
2: Well, he didn't make up his mind until late this afternoon at the office. Where is he now?
3: He's looking high and low for some papers in a brown envelope.
2: Oh, it must be the Anderson papers he wants. I have them right here in this briefcase. So where is he? I'll give them to him.
3: He's up in your room.
2: Up in my room?
3: Yes, when he couldn't find the papers in the study, he went upstairs to see if they were in your desk.
2: In my desk?
3: Yes. Jerry, is anything wrong?
2: I don't know. Let me see. Did I lock my desk this morning before I left for the office, or didn't I?
3: What difference does it make?
2: What difference does it make? Makes all the difference in the world. If he should...
1: You seem to be quite upset, Jerry. Is it because you were afraid I found your desk unlocked, that I might come across these?
2: So, you found them, huh?
1: Yes.
3: What do you have there, John?
1: Merely some newspaper clippings, Vivian. Allow me to read you a couple. The first one is dated 5 years ago, and it's from a New Orleans paper. Underneath a picture of Jerry and you, it reads, Mr. and Mrs. Philip Gordon, arrested for $10,000 jewelry theft at Mardi Gras party.
3: Where did you get that clipping?
1: I found it, along with several others in Jerry's, or should I say Philip's, desk.
3: Oh.
1: Allow me to read you another clipping. Mr. and Mrs. Philip Gordon, who pleaded guilty to the $10,000 Mardi Gras jewel theft, were today sentenced to prison by Judge Sawyer. Philip Gordon received a sentence of 3 to 5...
3: I don't want to hear any more. Stop it. You hear?
1: It was very clever of you two to pretend to be brother and sister when actually you were man and wife. No doubt sometime in the future, Vivian was to divorce me and receive a handsome cash settlement.
2: Yes, that's right. We had planned that. But our plans seem to have been spoiled. What do you intend doing?
1: I'm not going to Chicago tomorrow morning. Instead, I'm going to see my attorney and prosecute you both to the full extent of the law.
2: Oh, I wouldn't do that if I were
3: you. Yes, John, think of your reputation and your family name. They'd be dragged in the mud if this ever came out. You wouldn't want to see that happen, would you?
1: You think you can blackmail me into silence, don't you? No, you're wrong. Come what may, I'm going to see to it that you're both punished.
3: Jerry, he seems ill.
2: Yes, he does, doesn't he?
1: Perfectly all right. I think we've said everything that's to be said. I'm through with words now. First thing in the morning, I'm going to see my attorney and have you both exposed. You're going to learn you made a fool of the wrong man.

0: And now to continue the story, you only die once, as it is written in the sealed book. After John had gone to bed, Jerry silently paced up and down the drawing room, trying to figure a way out of their dilemma. Vivian watched him anxiously, her face pale and drawn.
1: If John goes to his attorney in the morning, it'll mean stiff prison sentences for the two of us. You can be sure of that.
2: Jerry, I couldn't stand going to prison again. To be separated from you, if they send me to prison, I'll die.
1: You know how I feel, darling. The same way. There's only one way out.
2: One way out?
1: Yes. We must see to it that John doesn't go to his attorney in the morning.
2: Jerry, you don't mean... Oh, no, Jerry, no.
1: If we don't get rid of him, it'll mean prison. Do you prefer that?
2: Oh, no, no, but I'm so afraid.
1: There's nothing to be afraid of. I have a scheme that can't miss if we play our cards right.
2: Are you sure?
1: Positive. The best thing about it is its simplicity.
2: What is this scheme of yours?
1: John's gun is in that desk over there. I'll use it to get rid of him. Once that's done, you and I will carry him down to the boathouse.
2: To the boathouse?
1: Yes. There I'll fasten some weights securely to the body. Then we'll take him out in the launch to the deepest part of the river and drop him in. The weights will take him to the bottom and keep him there.
2: But, Jerry, in a few days they'll start looking for him. They'll drag the river.
1: They'll start looking for him, but they won't drag the river. For as far as the police are concerned, John will have gone to Chicago.
2: But how are you going to make them believe that?
1: It's very simple. I have here John's ticket on the 6:30 train tomorrow morning for Chicago. After we've disposed of the body, you'll drive me to Grand Central Station, where I'll board the train as John Winthrop.
2: Oh, but Jerry, you could never pass as John. You're so much younger.
1: Nonsense. John and I are about the same height and build. If I were to wear John's glasses and a false mustache, in the early morning light, no one would notice the difference.
2: But you wouldn't actually go to Chicago, would you?
1: Of course not. After I'd made sure that I was seen by the conductor and the porter at the station, I'd secretly slip off the train at the first stop.
2: Oh, I see.
1: A few days later, we'd notify the police that John had gone to Chicago, and we were worried as we hadn't heard from him. They'd naturally check to see if he'd taken the train. The conductor and porter would satisfy them on that score. The police would begin a nationwide search.
2: But, darling, they'll ask questions, hundreds of questions.
1: All we have to say is that you drove John to Grand Central Station and watched him leave on the train to Chicago. Stick to that story and we're safe, do you understand?
2: Oh, yes, Jerry.
1: Remember, that's all you know. John got the 6:30 train for Chicago, and that was the last you saw of him.
2: All right, darling, I won't slip up.
1: That's the spirit. Now, it's just 11 o'clock. We'll wait 2 hours to give John a chance to fall asleep. At 1 o'clock, we'll go up to his room and do what must be done.

0: You all set, Vivian?
1: Yes.
0: I'll open the door. Quiet now.
1: He's sound asleep.
0: Yes. Just hold that flashlight steady.
1: Oh, hurry, darling, hurry.
0: Steady, Vivian. Quiet. It's all over.
1: Jerry, is he dead?
0: Yes. He never knew what happened.
1: Why, I'm glad he didn't wake up. I'm so glad he was sound asleep.
0: Now, you pick him up by the feet while I get him under the shoulders. The next stop for John is the boathouse.

0: The river's the deepest, just about 50 yards from here, Jerry.
1: Then that's the place for us. Cut the motor when we reach it.
0: We're just about there, Jerry. I'll cut the engine and we'll drift the rest of the way.
1: You'll have to give me a hand with him, Vivian. With these weights around him, he's quite heavy.
2: All right. What do you want me to do?
1: You take his feet while I take him by the shoulders. When I give the word, we'll both lift and toss him over the side. You ready?
2: Yes.
1: Then lift.
0: Oh, Jerry, he's so heavy.
1: Just a little more. That's it. Now, I'll drop him. Well, darling, that's the last of Mr. John Winthrop. Now we'd better be getting back to shore. There's still quite a bit that remains to be done.
2: Keep your hat pulled down and your collar up, Jerry.
1: Right. Pardon me, conductor, but can you tell me where my compartment is? The name is Winthrop. John Winthrop.
3: You have your ticket, Mr. Winthrop?
1: You have it, don't you, darling?
0: Oh, yes, here it is, conductor.
3: Now, let's see. Car 3476. That's this car right here. If you just go aboard, the porter will show you to your compartment.
1: Thank you, conductor.
3: That's quite all right, Mr. Winthrop.
1: I think we can count on him to remember I got on this train.
2: I'll pick you up at the 125th Street station.
1: Right. I'll wait there till you arrive.
0: Goodbye, John. Take care of yourself.
1: I will, Vivian. I'll phone you tomorrow night from Chicago.
0: Don't forget, John.
1: I won't. Bye.

0: Here I am, Jerry.
1: Come on, let's get in the car and away from here.
0: All right. Did everything go all right?
2: Perfectly. After the train pulled out of Grand Central, I had the porter show me to my compartment. I told him I hadn't slept for 24 hours, and I didn't want to be disturbed until we reached Chicago.
0: You didn't forget to give him a tip, did you?
2: No. I gave him a $5 tip, just as we'd planned. Don't worry, that porter will remember me.
0: Good. You're certain no one saw you slip off the train just now?
2: Well, I'm positive. I took off my disguise before I left the compartment. Everything's working out just as I planned. Now, all we have to do is sit tight for a few days. Then wire the men in Chicago who had appointments with John. When they tell us that John never kept his appointments, we'll get in touch with the police. And with tears in your eyes, you'll beg the police to find your missing husband.

0: And now to continue the story, you only die once, as it is written in the sealed book. Following Jerry's plan, 2 days after John's death, Vivian notified the police that her husband was missing. Shortly afterwards, she was called on by Lieutenant Richards of the Missing Persons Bureau.
1: You say, Mrs. Winthrop, the last you saw of your husband was when he boarded the train for Chicago?
2: Yes, Lieutenant. I waved to him as the train pulled out of the station. That was the last time I saw him.
0: A week passed, and then two. But the police found no trace of John Winthrop. It was as though he had vanished off the face of the earth after he had boarded the train for Chicago. The noted financier was reported seen in half a dozen cities all over the country, but each report turned out to be false. The newspapers played up the strange disappearance of John Winthrop, but after he had been missing a week, the story lost its interest for the public and was quickly forgotten. When 2 weeks had passed, Jerry took Vivian, who was on the verge of a nervous breakdown, away for a rest. Making no secret of their destination, they went to John's Mountain Lodge, high in the Adirondacks.
3: Would you like a cocktail, Vivian?
2: Yes, Jerry. Oh, darling, isn't it wonderful being up here, just the two of us?
3: It lacks only one thing to be perfect, music. Let there be music and let the wine flow freely.
2: I'll turn on the radio.
3: Here's looking at you, baby.
2: And here's to our good luck. May we always have it.
3: Oh, we're sitting pretty. Someday the police are going to give up looking for John. And then you're going to become a very, very wealthy widow.
2: Do you really think so, Jerry?
3: Of course. Naturally, it'll take time, but...
4: We interrupt this program to bring you a special news report. At 10:35 this morning, New York Harbor Police found the body of the missing financier, John Winthrop, in the Hudson River off 54th Street. The dead man had been shot in the head, and the police believe he was murdered. They are looking for his wife, Mrs. Vivian Winthrop, and Jerome Norton, her brother, for questioning. For further details, listen in on our regular news period at...
2: Jerry, how could they have found him? How could they?
3: I tied those weights securely, but somehow the body must have slipped out of the ropes and come to the surface.
2: Jerry, what are we going to do? You heard what that announcer said. The police are looking for us.
3: Yes, I know. Once they take our fingerprints, it'll be the end. They'll learn about New Orleans and that we aren't brother and sister.
2: Well, Jerry, we just can't stay here. We've got to run for it before they catch us.
3: Run? Where can we run to?
2: Oh, I don't know. Mexico, South America, any place. We have my jewels. They're worth over $100,000.
3: Yes, but what good are they? What we need is cash, and all I have with me is $300. We don't dare go to your bank. They'd pick us up immediately.
2: Oh, I'm sure there's some place we'll be able to sell my jewelry. I'll pack my things at once.
3: Vivian, there's no sense in running away. How far do you think we'd get? The police are probably on their way here already.
2: Jerry, what's wrong with you? We've got to run away. There's no other way out.
3: There is another way out. If we're willing to take it.
2: What way is that?
3: The easiest and simplest way out of all troubles, darling.
2: Suicide? Oh, no, Jerry, no.
3: Would you rather go to the chair? Or even worse, be sentenced to life imprisonment?
2: Life imprisonment? Oh, no, I couldn't stand that.
3: Don't you see, darling, we have no choice. We're gamblers who played for high stakes and lost.
2: Oh, Jerry, I'm afraid. I'm so afraid.
3: It's better than rotting behind bars for the rest of our lives. Don't you agree with me, darling?
2: I know you're right, Jerry, but... I don't want to die. I want to live.
3: So do I, Vivian, but... Do you hear sirens?
2: Jerry, the police. They're here already.
3: Yes. Police car and two motorcycle police are coming up the road. They'll be here in a minute or two.
2: Oh, Jerry, what are we going to do?
3: We have the choice of going back with them and standing trial for murder, or the other. You know what my choice is.
2: How are you going to do it?
3: Poison tablets. I have them here. I've carried them a long time against just such a moment as this.
2: Will we suffer much?
3: No, darling. A moment or two, then it will be all over. The police are almost here. We haven't much time.
2: All right, Jerry.
3: Now you're being the good loser that I always knew you were. Here's a tablet for you, darling. And one for me.
2: Will one be enough?
3: Yes, more than enough. Don't be afraid, Vivian. Do it quickly without thinking about it. Here, I'll take mine first. Now, you take yours.
2: All right, Jerry.
3: That's it. There, that wasn't so hard, was it?
2: No.
3: Well, darling, they're here. But nothing they can do or say can matter to us anymore. We've beaten them, do you understand? They can't touch us.
2: Yes, Jerry.
3: I'll let them in now. Hello, Lieutenant. Come in. You remember Mrs. Winthrop, don't you?
1: You can stop the acting, Norton, or should I say Gordon. We know who you and Mrs. Winthrop are.
3: Oh, so you've already found out, huh?
1: Yes. We did some fast checking this morning after Winthrop's body was fished out of the harbor. I'm going to have to take you both back to headquarters.
2: I'm afraid you're a little late, Lieutenant.
1: A little late?
3: Yes. You see, a minute or so before you arrived, my wife and I took poison tablets.
1: What?
3: In a very little while, we'll both be well out of your reach.
1: Grogan, get the first aid kit from the squad car.
5: Yes, sir.
3: You're wasting your time, Lieutenant. You're never going to send us to prison for John Winthrop's murder.
1: Murder? We don't want you for Winthrop's murder.
2: You don't want us for John's murder?
1: No, for the simple reason he wasn't murdered.
3: What are you saying? I shot and killed him myself.
1: You only think you did. An autopsy this morning showed that John Winthrop died of heart failure. All you did was put a bullet into a corpse about an hour later.
3: You mean he was already dead? Dead when I shot him?
1: Yes, that's right.
3: Lieutenant, help us. Don't let us...
2: Jerry, I can't breathe. Help me.
3: Lieutenant, don't let us die. Save us.
5: Lieutenant, get the first aid kit.
1: It's too late, Grogan.
5: You mean they're dead?
1: Yes. The chief only wanted them for questioning, but if ever two people deserved to die, they did. There was murder in their hearts. Yet I'll be doggone if the law would have been able to do anything to them. We couldn't have held them for murder.
6: Yeah, that's right. It would have been hard to make a charge of bigamy stick with Winthrop dead.
1: I guess about the only thing we could have held them for was mutilation and illegal transportation of a corpse. Yes, sir. Justice sure has a strange way of working itself out.
0: And so ends the tale. You only die once. As it is written in the sealed book. The uncanny hand of fate reached out for the two who had ruthlessly planned the death of an innocent man and doomed them to die through their own actions.

And now, keeper of the book, before you close the great volume, show us the tale we tell next time. This one. Ah, yes. A weird and magic tale of a strange life and an even stranger death. And of a murder terrible beyond all belief.

0: Be sure to be with us again next time when the sound of the great gong heralds another strange and exciting tale from The Sealed Book. The Sealed Book, produced and directed by Jock McGregor, is written by Bob Arthur and David Cogan.
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2: The Diary of Fate. Fate plays no favorite. It could happen to you.
3: Book 84, page 902. Here it is. A detailed record of the last days of Stanley Becker. An incorrigible fraud. Yes, Stanley, it was inevitable that you would perish because of the narcotic hypocrisy on which your ego fed. The one person you deceived most of all was yourself. And now, as the record of your life lies open before me, I, Fate, look ahead to an instant of horror.
4: Let me talk to Honest Abe, will you?
5: It's impossible, Mr. Becker.
4: What? Why, what's the matter? Who is this?
5: Detective Sergeant Cooper. There's been a stick-up here.
4: A stick-up? But Abe, he's all right, isn't he?
5: No, Mr. Becker. He isn't all right. As a matter of fact, he's dead.
3: In the life of Stanley Becker, an infamous decision was made. Then I, Fate, intervened. And because of a little thing, an overturned wastebasket, Stanley Becker will die. But mark well my words. I, Fate, am but the instrument of an inflexible plan. Soon I will read again from The Diary of Fate.
2: Before the strange story of Stanley Becker, here is our announcer.

0: Yes, Stanley Becker chose for evil. But in the last analysis, it was the little seemingly unimportant thing that determined the final outcome. Remember where it started, Stanley? You had just arrived in the city and were delayed in getting off the train. Then as you ran toward the taxi stand at the railroad station, a little thing happened.
1: Taxi! Hey, taxi! Wait!
2: Hey, you there! You dropped your wallet!
3: What's that? Are you calling me?
2: Yeah, you dropped your wallet. Here it is.
3: Oh, thanks. Thanks a lot, fella.
1: Taxi! Taxi!
3: Ah, nuts. The last cab and I missed.
2: Well, if you're going uptown, I'd be glad to give you a lift. There's my car there.
3: Well, swell. I sure appreciate it. Say, it's quite a car.
2: Yeah, I got 100 of them. Some better than this. Hop in.
3: What do you mean? What do you mean you've got 100 cars?
2: Oh, that's right. I'm a dealer. Honest Abe Davidson. Buy, sell, or trade. Everything's spare but the wheels. Who are you?
3: Becker. Yes, Stanley Becker.
2: Well, glad to know you, Stan. You're a stranger in town, aren't you?
3: Uh-huh.
2: You're here on business?
3: Yeah, that's right. Well, I may stay if I like the place.
2: Oh, that's a great city. Yeah, you love it. By the way, what business you in?
3: Oh, I'm a broker, but hardly in used cars.
2: Oh, is that so? Well, I wish you luck, kid. You've got all the necessary elements of appearance.
3: What do you mean, appearance?
2: You look prosperous and settled. But I bet plenty that it stops right there.
3: Oh, you would, eh? Well, let me tell you something.
2: No, don't get sore, kid. That's a hobby of mine, sizing people up.
3: Mm.
2: If I'm wrong, I'm wrong.
3: Yeah.
2: But I like your looks, and that cocky attitude of yours is worth cash in my business. How'd you like to work for me?
3: Peddling used cars? No, thanks. Not today, Mr. Davidson.
0: Yes, Stanley. Because you dropped your wallet, you met Honest Abe Davidson and were offered a job. But selling used cars was beneath you. November passed and part of December. And the miraculous break you thought you deserved failed to materialize. Finally, with your money almost gone, you decided to call on a Abe and take the job he had offered. But then another little thing happened.
3: The Henderson, 1-1-2-1.
4: Hello?
3: Hello? Oh, is this...
4: That you're in the market for a nice, fancy used car, aren't you? Well, you have the wrong number. Honest A. Davidson is at Henderson 1121. This is Hillcrest 1121.
3: Oh, I'm sorry. I must have made a mistake in dialing.
4: Oh, don't apologize. Hundreds of others make the same mistake. But I don't mind. Keeps me from feeling lonely.
3: Well, in that case, I'm delighted. You're the most charming wrong number I've ever called.
4: Thanks. Well, I hope your wife likes the car.
3: Not a chance. You see, I don't have a wife. I don't even have a phone that gets wrong numbers.
4: Oh, poor man. Well, if things get too tough, you can use mine.
3: Thanks. This is one wrong number I intend to get again.
0: It was a little thing, Stanley. A wrong telephone number. But the girl's voice thrilled you. And you were still smiling as you dialed the correct number. And Honest Abe answered. He remembered you. And an hour later, you were talking in his office at the back of the used car lot.
2: Son, Honest Abe Davidson is a man of his word. If you want the job, it's yours.
3: Fine. It's a deal, eh? Yeah. Hey, this is quite a bronze bust of Lincoln you've got here, huh?
2: Yeah. Anything about the original Honest Abe goes a long way with me. There was a truly great man. Yes, sir, the life of Mr.

0: think in this my philosophy. But, ever done any bookkeeping, Stan?
1: Oh, yeah, quite a bit.
0: Good, good. I can use help in that department. And later on, I'll explain about our banking routine too. Mm-hmm. There's not much to it, but there's a worry.
1: Oh, yeah.
0: We deal a lot in cash.
1: Okay, Abe. But the main part of the job is selling, isn't it?
0: Oh, sure, sure. Yeah, don't worry, Stan. You'll do all right under commission.
1: I'm not worried.
0: You don't look overjoyed either. How about an advance on your salary? Could you use some cash?
1: Well, frankly, I am a little short.
0: Yeah, I thought so. Okay, baby, fix you up. And you might as well get the feel of the product, too.
1: Mm-hmm.
0: Take one of the cars out tonight. Get a date. Have a nice evening.
1: Well, Abe, you're one of the strangest guys to work for I ever saw.
0: Yeah, I am no soft touch, son. That's just, I want anybody who works for me to have a lot of self-respect.
1: Mm-hmm.
0: That's just one of the things Honest Abe Davidson learned from Honest Abe Lincoln.
2: Yes, Stanley. With a big car and money, you are once again a man of means. And now you followed the girl to whom you had spoken earlier when you got the wrong telephone number. You called her and invited her to have dinner with you. She surprised you by accepting, and the address she gave you startled you. It was one of the city's most exclusive apartment hotels. When you met her, Stanley, you were dazzled, for she was very beautiful.
3: So this is the car you bought today, Stanley. It's nice.
1: No, it'll do, I guess, Barbara. If you need a car in a hurry these days, you're compelled to compromise.
3: And you need a car in your work, is that it?
1: Cost me a fortune in cab fares otherwise. Well, where would you like to eat? Could you help a stranger out and give me some ideas?
3: How about the Carlton Terrace? They have heavenly lobster and heavenly music.
1: Okay. Heaven, here we come.
2: Yes, the evening was a success, Stanley. Your fraudulent pose as a man of wealth had impressed Barbara Marshall. And as the weeks went by, you shared other evenings together, more and more frequently, for you had fallen desperately in love. You worked hard in Honest Abe's used car lot, only to squander your earnings in the exhausting effort to maintain your position with Barbara's circle of rich friends. Finally, one night at a gambling table in the Shamrock Club, you were forced to a decision.
4: Come on, Dice. One more time. Seven!
5: Oh, Stan, you did it again. Eight passes in a row.
6: Yeah, I see. $1,000.
4: Let it ride. And here's another $1,000 to go with it.
1: Oh, I'm just getting warmed up. Now you'll really see something.
6: Hey, sorry, sir. There's a $1,000 limit.
4: What? $1,000 limit?
6: Yeah.
4: You guys scared of a big bet?
6: Hardly. It's a house rule, sir.
4: Well, how do you like that? Just how cheap can a place get?
7: What's the trouble here, Carter?
6: A gentleman wishes to bet beyond the limit, Mr. Martin.
7: Oh? How much has he won?
6: About $5,000 altogether, sir.
7: I see. I don't often gamble professionally, but when I do, I like to make it exciting. I'll bet $5,000 and $5,000 more against your next roll.
3: Oh, that's $10,000, sir.
1: I'm afraid I don't have quite that much with me.
7: Oh, I'm perfectly happy to accept your IOU. After all, you're with Miss Marshall here.
1: Well, I...
3: If you can't afford it, Stan...
1: All right. All right, Martin. $10,000 it is. Give me those dice.
7: 12. Too bad. You lose.
2: For a moment, Stanley, you were dazed. Then, as your elegance faded, the grim reality of what you had done closed over you. For if you failed to pay off the debt, the least you could expect was that Martin would make you a laughingstock before Barbara and the very people you had tried so hard to impress. You spent a night tormented by worry, but the next morning at work, you decided on the course to follow.
0: Have any trouble opening the safe, Stan?
1: No, I've got the combination now, Abe. Is everything here in the satchel that you want me to take to the bank?
0: Yeah, got it all set. Stan, there's something on your mind. I can tell. Now, what is it?
1: It's, all right, Abe. I'd like to borrow $5,000 from you.
0: Hmm. Yeah, I knew this would happen the way you've been going. Stanley, I'm telling you this for your own good. You're only fooling one person that really counts, and that's yourself. Remember, Mr. Lincoln once said that the man
1: I don't care what Lincoln or you or anybody says. I didn't ask for advice. I asked for a loan. I've got to have that money, Abe.
0: Oh, that's where you're wrong, son. First thing you've got to have is an honest basis with yourself. If I give you the money, you'll never learn that lesson.
1: You won't lend it to me then. Is that it?
0: That's right. But I'll trust you to get that satchel to the bank. You see the difference, Dan?
1: Yeah, I see. I see, all right.
0: And don't forget to call me when you get there.
1: Don't worry. I'll call you, as usual.
2: As you stormed out of the office, Stanley, the wave of fury that boiled up inside you slowly congealed to an unreasoning hatred. For the one man to whom you could turn for money had refused you. And everything you prized in life was threatened with destruction. Yes, soon you will face another decision, Stanley Decker. And soon I will write again on your record in the Diary of Fate.
8: Our story will continue in just a moment. Now, here is our announcer.

0: Yes, Stanley Becker. When Honest Abe refused your request for money, you knew that everything you cherished was precariously near collapse. The next evening, you were with Barbara. And although she was exceptionally attentive, you found it impossible to forget about Martin and the $5,000 you owed.
1: Well, darling, what'll it be tonight?
2: Huh? What did you say, Barbara?
1: I said, Stanley Becker, something's bothering you. What is it? Tell me, Stan.
2: It's me, Barbara. I'm a fake, four flusher. You see, I haven't got a penny to my name.
1: What? You broke?
2: Flat broke. It's been a front from the very beginning. I'm a second-hand car salesman for Honest Abe. Make a couple of hundred a week when I'm lucky. What's more, the car I drive is his, too.
1: Then you can't pay Mr. Martin, is that it?
2: Yes, that's it. Well, darling, I didn't want to lie to you, but... Well, I guess I fell in love too fast. But believe me, Barbara, I wasn't after your money. I'm not a fortune hunter. Barbara, what are you laughing at? Stop it.
1: Oh, it's hard to stop. You see, darling, it's very funny. We're in the same boat. I haven't got a penny myself.
2: What? But just a partner.
1: It's a friend. He's in Europe now. Oh, I had money once upon a time, but I blew it. Spending is easy, Stan.
2: Yes, it's easy, all right. Well, now that our mutual confessions are over with, I don't suppose there's much else to be said.
1: Well, that depends on one thing, Stan. Are you really in love with me? Now, this minute?
2: Yes, Barbara, I am. I always will be.
1: Then nothing strange, darling. You see, I love you, too. And somehow, Stan, we'll work our way out of this.
2: Yes. Yes, Barbara, we will. One way or another, we'll get our hands on some money.
0: Yes, Stanley. One way or another, you had to have money. For now that you were certain of Barbara's love, nothing else mattered. The next morning was Saturday, and you arrived at your office early, determined to approach your employer again.
3: Well, then it's the deal. Yeah, I'll look for you a week from today at 4 o'clock sharp. Yes, I'll have it in cash, all right. Okay, goodbye. Well, Stan, the ship is wedded every rack, the price we sought is won.
2: Yeah?
3: That's Walt Whitman on Mr. Lincoln's death. But it sure fits this occasion. Remember that Burt Nodell I told you about?
2: The fellow from Detroit.
3: Yeah. Well, I finally closed that deal with him. For $30,000, I'm getting a dozen of the sleekest limousines you ever see.
2: Well, I'm certainly glad, Abe. Now maybe you won't mind if I talk to you about...
3: Lending you that money? My boy, it's written all over your face. Sorry, Stan, but the answer is still no.
2: But, Abe, I need it. I've got to...
3: Come on, Stan, let's get to work now. Get the money out of the safe.
2: Okay.
3: There's 6,000 in checks and 1,100 in cash. Do you go to the bank?
2: 28. Right to zero, then to 11.
3: Be sure to call me, Stan, the minute you get to the bank.
2: I always do.
3: Yeah, I know, but there have been a half a dozen stick-ups in the past couple of weeks, and it worries me.
2: Okay, Abe. I'll call you the minute I step into the bank.
0: Even as you drove toward the bank, Stanley, you realized there was no one to whom you could turn. But a half hour later, when you stepped from your car and your fingers closed on the handle of the satchel of money, you made a decision for evil. When you entered the bank, you called on a safe and assured him you were safe. Then you deposited the money. But the rest of the morning, your mind was in turmoil as you discarded one unsatisfactory plan for robbery after another. Finally, by late afternoon, you were satisfied that you had an infallible scheme. An hour later, as you drove over a desolate suburban road with Barbara, you carefully explained that scheme.
2: Look, Barbara, it's this easy. Abe is closing a $30,000 cash deal next Saturday at 4, and every cent of that money will be tucked away in the safe.
1: To which you have the combination.
2: Yes, but it won't play that way. You see, that money will be in a drawer inside the safe. A drawer which only Abe can unlock.
1: So, then how are you going to get hold of it?
2: This way. Next Saturday, I'll get to the office early and take the satchel out of the safe. But instead of leaving for the bank, I'll step behind the far door.
1: Then when Abe comes in, he'll go directly to the safe to check on the $30,000. Is that it?
2: Exactly. And he'll find a note from me saying that I've left for the bank and will call as soon as I get there, which, incidentally, I'll be certain to do.
1: And when Abe unlocks the drawer in the safe?
2: Then I'll step out quietly from my hiding place, and without being seen, I'll gently but firmly put my dear employer to sleep. After that, I'll come to your place and leave the money with you. Then I'll go to the bank and make my routine call to Abe.
1: But won't you be suspected?
2: With the stick-ups that have been going on lately? Not a chance. Besides, I'll be above suspicion. Abe trusts me. After all, I'll just have finished depositing some of his money.
0: Yes, Stanley. Your scheme for robbery was carefully planned. And during the days that followed, you checked and rechecked every detail. Until finally, by the following Friday, you were confident of success. It was then that you were about to leave the office that I, fate, intervened. And a little thing happened.
3: Say, Stan, before you go, will you get me the fire on that Kramer sale?
2: I'll be glad to, Abe. It's right here on my desk.
3: What's the waste basket, Stan?
2: Confound it. Well, there's a pretty mess. Abe. Abe, this paper. Crumpled here in the basket, it's the Nadella contract, isn't it?
3: Oh, yeah. But don't worry, my boy. It's not dead. Merely postponed.
2: Postponed?
3: Yeah. Bert Nadella couldn't make it for tomorrow. But he'll be here next Saturday afternoon for sure. I had the papers all dated ahead of time. That's why I had to throw them out.
2: Oh, I see. Well, then it's just a matter of pushing everything up 1 week, isn't it?
3: Yeah. That's all there's to it.
0: Yes, because of a little thing. An overturned basket, you, Stanley, were kept from making a serious mistake. The next week moved slowly, but when Friday finally came, you were relieved as you watched Honest Abe place first the satchel, then the $30,000 into the safe. The next morning, you went to the office early and removed the satchel, which was to go to the bank. Then you hid behind the far door and waited. Finally, your employer arrived. You watched him open the safe. Then, as he unlocked the drawer that held the money you needed so badly, you advanced stealthily.
3: Stand off early for a change. Yeah, it's all here. 30,000.
0: Moment, Stanley. You stared in awe at the crumpled form at your feet. Satisfied that Honest Abe was unconscious, you took the money from the open safe drawer and fled to your car, the black satchel in your hand. A half hour later, you impatiently rang the buzzer at Barbara's apartment.
1: Stan, I've been so worried. Did everything go all right?
2: Well, I've got the money, but I'm behind schedule. Got stuck in traffic coming over here. Look, I'd better call now and pretend I'm at the bank. Abe's probably come to already and phoned the police. Here, put this money in a safe place. Huh?
1: All right, darling.
4: Hello?
2: Abe, this is Stan. I'm at the bank, all right, and I...
4: Wait a minute. Who is this?
2: What? This is Stanley Becker. Is this Henderson 1121? Then let me talk to Honest Abe, will you?
4: That's impossible, Mr. Becker.
2: What? Well, what's the matter? Who is this?
4: Detective Sergeant Cooper. There's been a stick-up here.
2: A stick-up? But Abe, he's all right, isn't he?
4: No, Mr. Becker, he isn't all right. As a matter of fact, he's dead.
0: You were stunned, Stanley Becker. For what you had designed as a simple robbery had now become an awful murder. But you quickly gained control of yourself, secure in the knowledge that when you faced the police, your well-rehearsed story would be beyond reproach. Soon, Stanley, I will write the final entry under your name in the Diary of Fate.
5: Before the surprising conclusion to the story of Stanley Becker, here is our announcer.
0: Now, Stanley Becker, your scheme to rob Honest Abe of $30,000 was complete. That you drove from Barbara's apartment to your office, you were confident that the murder you had committed in no way affected the details of your story. When you entered the office, Detective Sergeant Cooper was waiting for you.
6: Now, Mr. Becker, would you mind telling me exactly what you did this morning?
2: Well, I got here about 9:30, and I opened the safe and took out this black satchel. Then I left a note for Abe and got into my car and drove to the bank.
6: When did you get to the bank?
2: A little after 10.
6: When you called and talked to me, were you at the bank then?
2: Yes. You see, Honest Abe always wanted me to call the minute I got there. He worried a lot, you know.
6: Mm-hmm. Tell me, is the money still in the satchel?
2: Oh, yes, of course. After you told me what had happened, I came back here at once. Besides, you know how the bank is on a Saturday morning.
6: Mm-hmm.
2: I'd have been at least another half hour if I'd waited in line.
6: Mm-hmm. I'm sure of that, but thank you, Mr. Becker. That'll be all for now. Mm-hmm. We'll discuss the rest of the details later at police headquarters.
2: At headquarters? But why do I have to go to headquarters?
6: It's customary. You see, Mr. Becker, you're under arrest for the murder of Honest Abe.
2: No. No, I didn't do it. I couldn't have. I was at the bank when it happened.
6: You're a liar, Becker. You couldn't have been at the bank.
2: What? Why not? Why couldn't I?
6: Because the bank is closed today, Mr. Becker. You see, it's a legal holiday.
2: A legal holiday?
6: Yes, it's Abraham Lincoln's birthday.
0: Yes, Stanley. Even after death, Honest Abe's allegiance to Abraham Lincoln reached out to utterly destroy your detailed scheme for robbery. And hopelessly trapped in a lie, you confessed completely and thus condemned yourself to death and Barbara to long years in prison. And now it is time to close the book. In the case of Stanley Becker, as in the cases of all mortals, I, fate, am but the instrument of a plan. And the myriad little things that happen are the tools with which I work. Because he dropped his wallet, Stanley Becker met Honest Abe Davidson and an opportunity for success. But he chose for evil. Then, because of another little thing, an overturned wastebasket, his scheme was postponed to the 12th of February, a day on which his carefully planned alibi was worthless. Heed well the moral, you who listen, and remember, there is a page for you in the Diary of Fate.
5: Included in the cast were Herbert Litton, Virginia Gregg, Ken Peters, Dawes Butler, Ray Erlenborn, Gene Twombly, and Hal Sawyer. Diary of Fate is a Larry Finley production, transcribed in Hollywood.
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15: 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Don't know any other candy that I love so well.
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0: Ladies and gentlemen, we now present George Edwards in Dr. Jekyll and Mr. Hyde. While in his final year at college, the baser side of Henry Jekyll's nature asserts itself, and he induces a younger boy to embark with him on an illicit affair with two girls from the local village. Henry escapes detection, but young Markham is caught and expelled. This ends in tragedy as Markham falls from a high tower during a scene of fierce recrimination between himself and Jekyll. Henry is sick with horror at the results of his deed, but safeguards himself from detection by getting rid of the girl who has been his companion in the escapade, sending her to London with the promise of joining her there later on. This he fails to do, and the unfortunate girl is driven to taking work at a very disreputable cafe in the lowest part of the city. Meanwhile, Henry's college days have come to an end, and we see him at home on his father's country estate.
1: Well, my boy, have you thought how you'd like to spend your holidays?
2: No, Father. It's been very pleasant down here.
1: But don't you find it rather quiet? I thought perhaps you'd like to take a run up to London for a while. I'm sure Mr. Utterson and Margaret would be glad to have you come and stay with them.
2: London? No, not London.
1: But why? There are all sorts of things you could find to do there. You've been working very hard at college. Why not have a little relaxation, such as theatres and things? Margaret's getting to be quite a young lady about town now. I'm sure she could show you around.
2: Margaret? How old is she now? 17, is it?
1: 17 next month. Oh, she's a very lovely girl, Henry.
2: Yes, very lovely. She came to the inter-college sports. I was the cause of quite a bit of envy from the other fellow.
1: I'm sure she'll be disappointed if you don't go and stay at their place.
2: Oh, please, Father. I don't know why, but, well, I feel I can't go to London just now. The place depresses me. It's so vast, so full of human beings struggling and jostling one another. Well, it seems to chill me somehow. There's so much suffering there. So much unhappiness.
1: But you don't want to let these things get you down. Of course there's suffering and unhappiness and poverty and want. There always will be as long as human nature remains what it is.
2: That's it. Human nature. The noble and the base, the ugly and the beautiful. Oh, if only we could change it all.
1: My dear boy, you're not going to try and grapple with the universe, are you? Is this why you're going to take a course in science as well as medicine when you go to the university?
2: Oh, no, I don't flatter myself that much. Science attracts me because of the enormous, undreamed-of possibilities it has.
1: Possibilities, yes. But what kind? Everybody knows a lot of good has been done by science, but we owe the implements of modern war to the chemists working in the laboratories, no less than we do the most enlightened discoveries of our age.
2: Oh, that's because we don't know enough. We're just coming out of the jungle, Father, and we're still more than half-beast. But someday man will free himself from the beast and we'll see a new being arise. A man no longer tormented by the awful conflict of good and evil. A man who, for the first time in history, will be a fully developed human being.
1: And do you think science is going to do it?
2: Oh, well, I'm sure that without science it will be impossible. Other things will help, but science most of all.
1: These are very serious thoughts for a man as young as you, Henry. What made you turn to them?
2: Oh, disgust at myself, principally.
1: What?
2: Father, you understand me. You know me better than anyone else. I don't have to explain to you, but... Oh, sometimes I hate myself so much that I can hardly endure the thought of going on living with a creature who can be so vile as I.
1: My boy, what's this you're saying? What can you have done? You're not yet 19 years of age.
2: Well, that's it. If I can do these things at 19, what mightn't I be capable of later on?
1: Oh, nonsense. You're run down, been working too hard, and you've got morbid. Then that affair of young Markham...
2: Oh, for pity's sake, don't mention him.
1: Why, what's the matter, Henry?
2: Don't you see? Oh, don't you see? I killed young Markham.
1: You what? For the love of reason, what's this madness you're talking about? Markham fell out of the top window of a tower. You saw him. You were standing near the door, several feet away.
2: I know, but I killed him just as surely as though I'd taken him in these two hands and thrust him through the window.
1: You don't know what you're saying. You're imagining all this.
2: Oh, if only I could persuade myself that. I'm haunted by it, night and day.
3: His face, his voice, and the cry he gave as he fell. And then, his old father, that tragic face, the hopeless, broken voice. I'll carry those things round with me for the rest of my life.
4: Henry, Henry, my son, sit down here and tell me calmly what you mean. What I said is true. You were on the other side of the room when he fell.
3: Yes, yes, I was. You can rest assured of that, Father. I didn't push him through the window. But it was because of me. And it was because of me that he was disgraced and expelled.
4: Young Markham expelled?
3: Yes, they hushed it up. But that's the reason he was in the tower room. He was more or less under detention.
4: I can't believe it. What did he do?
3: The things I told him to do. The things I took a hellish delight in watching him do. Oh, Father, what in heaven's name comes over me at times? Why did I want to destroy young Markham? Why did I urge him to respond to all the baser things in his nature and delight in seeing him turn into a kind of beast?
4: Henry, Henry, what's this you're telling me?
3: Oh, the truth, Father, the truth. And there was a girl. A girl called Hetty.
4: And this girl, this Hetty?
3: Well, after the trouble about Markham, I got into a panic. I persuaded her to go away, to London.
4: And that's where she is now?
3: Oh, I suppose so. I promised to write to her, to send her money. I didn't either.
4: I see.
3: So that's why I can't endure the thought of going there. I had some inquiries made. She's gone from her old address. No one knows where she is. But she's somewhere in that great city. Alone, penniless. And I sent her there.
4: Well, no doubt we can have her traced and do something for her if it worries you. But she'll find some way of looking after herself. That kind of person always does.
3: But what kind of way?
5: Whatever are you two sitting here in the dark for? Why don't you light the lamp?
3: Oh, please don't, Mother. No, not just yet.
5: Why, dear, what's the matter with you? You sound quite upset.
1: There's nothing wrong. We've just been having a quiet talk together, that's all.
5: The afternoon mail's just come, and there's a letter from Margaret. She's wondering if you're coming up to London, Henry.
3: No, I'm not.
5: But
1: Henry's a little overstrung after all those hard weeks of work for his examinations, Marion. I was going to suggest that we might go up to Scotland for a week or two. Sir Roland has offered me his shooting box several times. How would you like that, Henry?
3: Just the two of us?
1: If you like.
3: Oh, I'd like that. I'd like that better than anything else on earth.
5: But, Henry, what will Margaret think? She's been expecting you.
3: Oh, let her think what she likes. Nothing on earth is going to get me to London now.

0: it's blowing a gale. Just as well we didn't go out fishing today, Henry, my boy. It's the worst of the coast round here. These storms blow up at a moment's notice.
1: What's that group of people doing down there on the sand? Why, they're watching something. By Jove, I believe there's a boat out there. Can you see it?
0: Where?
1: Just beyond that line of rocks. It's in trouble by the looks of it. A fishing boat from the village, I suppose.
0: Yes, you're right. Shall we go down? I don't suppose we can do anything to help, but one never knows.
1: Well, here's a path down the side of the cliff. I'll go first. Mind you don't slip.
2: Oh, Lord, have mercy on us. But it's dashed to pieces there be on this cruel rock.
0: What's wrong? The men out there in trouble?
3: That they be. Ginny's good man here and two others. They've been battling again the storm. This last toil is now and not a bit of headway can they make.
2: Oh, it's gone, the scales split. There's not a see them from the rocks.
3: It's erected itself, it hasn't it, son?
4: Hey, but look, it's heading for them rocks. The wind's catching it and the waves are dashing over it every minute.
2: Oh.
4: And if you can see them, they're clear to their mast. One still got their rudder in his hand.
1: Oh, this is horrible. Can't anything be done to save those men?
0: No boat can live in that sea, Henry.
1: They'll be on those rocks in another few moments. Why, they're on them now. They're dashed to pieces. The poor devils could die like that in sight of their very homes. Surely something can be done.
0: Nothing short of a miracle will save those poor fellows now.
1: Where are all the men? Can't someone take out a lifeline to them?
3: There's not but Olens and Bairns in the village today. There's a young and healed, the all of war.
1: Oh, where's the lifeline? Have you got one long enough?
0: Henry, what are you thinking of?
1: Is that an over by the boat shed?
3: Aye, that's it. But you'll never think of swimming out in that sea.
1: Oh, bring it down. Hurry.
0: Henry, you can't.
1: Yes, I can. I've swum in seas like this before. Send those women away. I'm going to strip off my clothes.
0: No, Henry. Think what you're doing. You can't. You mustn't.
1: Father, this is a thing I've got to do. If I stand by and let them drown, oh, Father, can't you understand?
0: Yes, I think perhaps I do. God be with you, my son. God be with you.

0: Oh, sir, sir, how can I ever thank you? And he's a grand young man who wears today. What did the doctor say about him?
1: No bones broken, Jeannie. He's badly bruised and cut about, but it's a miracle how he escaped with so little hurt.
0: A miracle it is. If had been an angel of God come down from heavens to save my man on the elder's whim, he couldn't have been more blessed in our eyes. I pray for him. Aye, that I will, every blessed night of my life, and my bairns too. Can I do anything to help? For by I could tend him while he's so poorly.
1: His mother and a friend are coming up from London tonight, thank you, Jeannie. But if you'll just pray for my boy, that will be a great thing. I'll tell him when he gets better. I think that he'll be glad to know. Yes. Very glad to know.

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0: From the point of view of time, the world is filled with objects that are aging. The giant redwood trees in California, for example, were full grown when Marco Polo found his way to China. There are pyramids in Mexico that were already relics when King Tut was a schoolboy. And the deep canyons and breathtaking crevices which hold the tourists spellbound in Yellowstone Park count their birthdays in the millions. These venerable landmarks may have been preceded by Father Time himself. But there is still nothing in this world that is quite so old as yesterday's newspaper.
1: Eddie?
2: This is McLean.
1: McLean, your city editor.
2: Morning.
1: Morning, it's almost noon. You must have been kicking the gong around last night.
2: Oh, a little party, nothing terrific. Hey, wait a minute. This is Thursday, McLean.
1: So what?
2: Thursday's my day off.
1: From now on, it's Friday. I have an assignment for you.
2: Oh, no. Can't you get Herman? I'm dead tired.
1: Herman's away. Besides, this is just your dish. Now, I've arranged for an exclusive interview with Francine Moulton.
2: Well, the dame who just got an acquittal on a murder charge?
1: No, that's the one. We're paying her $1,000 for an exclusive story. Now, you ought to go over to her home on Sutton Place at 1 o'clock.
2: Oh, but the case is finished. She's been tried, freed. I don't get it.
1: She's still good for a little circulation. I'll send Joe with you to get some pictures. It's great for our Sunday supplement.
2: Yeah. I got the appointment at 1?
1: Yeah. Joe knows the address. He'll pick you up at 12. And Eddie.
2: Yeah.
1: Use your noodle. Try to make her talk. You never can tell. You may run up against a brand new twist.
3: Hey, you know, I hope this Moulton gal will pose. Some of these dames are very touchy when you flash the camera.
2: For $1,000, she'll pose. Turn left over here.
3: Yeah. Hey, did you cover the trial?
2: No, it was on holidays.
3: Hey, it was quite a shindig. You know, when she got up on the stand and told her story, half the jury pulled out handkerchiefs. They were only out 4 hours.
2: Her husband fell out of a window, didn't he?
3: Yeah, from his office. 12 floors above the ground. Mm. She was with him when it happened. She claimed she was asking for a divorce, and he tried to scare her by telling her he'd jump. Got too frisky, and he lost his footing.
2: What kind of a woman is she, Joe?
3: Oh, well, wait till you see.
2: Yeah, good looking?
3: A dreamboat. Great big blue eyes, ash blonde hair, a face like an angel. No wonder the jury fell for her.
2: You talk like she vamped her way out of it.
3: I'm not saying. The evidence wasn't strong enough, so she was acquitted. But I can think, can't I?
2: You still want to be a big detective, huh? Joey Lester, private eye. Okay, Dick Tracy, well, where's the house? Pull up the curb. Now, listen, Dick, I'm the reporter, and you're the fellow with the camera, you see. I'll do the talking.
3: Okay. Hey, some joint.
2: See? Pretty classy.
3: Well, her husband left her plenty. She can afford the living style.
2: I wonder why she agreed to give us the story in the first place.
3: Oh, maybe she's one of those publicity hounds. Love to see her name in the papers.
2: Should be.
4: Yes, sir.
2: Mrs. Moulton at home.
4: Who's calling, please?
2: Mr. Evans, Daily Tab.
4: Mrs. Moulton isn't seeing any reporters,
2: Look,
4: sir.
2: Tell her we're here, will you? We've got an appointment.
4: Just stay where you are. For a moment, please.
3: Hey, nice chassis.
2: Keep your mind on your camera.
3: Hey, Eddie. Have a look at this place, will you? Boy, now I know how the other half lives.
2: The lady has a taste.
3: Sure, yeah. Only don't let her catch you near any open windows.
2: Well, why don't you talk a little louder, you dope? The papers are just dying to defend the slander suit.
3: Oh, stop right now,
4: will you? Mrs. Moulton will see you. Please step into the library.
2: Thanks.
4: In here, sir. She'll be with you in a moment.
3: Okay, no, thanks, yeah. Yeah. Let me see. Now, if I get a shot from this side of the room, we can get that painting in up there.
2: Is that the picture of Mrs. Moulton?
3: Yeah. Oh, she's even better looking. Get her to sit in that couch, will you, Eddie? The background is perfect.
2: Great. You're all right, Joe. She's beautiful.
3: Ah, they're all alike.
5: Good afternoon.
3: Hey, good afternoon.
2: Mrs. Moulton?
5: Yes.
2: I'm Eddie Evans, reporter for the Tab. This is Joey Lester, one of our photographers.
5: Please make yourself comfortable. Would you like something to drink?
3: Sure.
2: Don't bother, Mrs. Moulton. Don't bother. We prefer getting right down to the interview.
5: Whatever you wish. I suppose you wonder why I consented to give you this interview.
2: Well, it's easy to see. You don't need the money.
5: I'm giving the money to charity.
2: Oh. Then why did you give us the green light?
5: I've gone through a great deal since my husband died. The trial was difficult and it frightened me.
2: I don't blame you. But you got an acquittal.
5: Yes, from the jury. But what about the public?
2: The public?
5: During the trial, the newspapers were very unfair to me. They pictured me in a sordid way, and they seemed to believe I was playing some kind of a part.
2: You mean they thought that you were guilty?
5: Yes.
2: From what I understand, my own paper was one of the worst offenders.
5: That's why I've given you the exclusive interview. Perhaps it will present my case a little better to the public and help clear my reputation completely.
3: Now, look here, Mrs. Moulton, how about a picture first before we begin?
5: A picture?
3: Yeah, yes, don't mind, do you? Just where you are. That's fine, that's great, that's it, yeah. Now, cross your legs and let's have a little cheesecake, huh? Lift your dress a little
2: bit,
3: please.
2: Can it, Joe?
3: Yeah. Huh?
2: Put the camera away and take off your hat. You're talking to a lady.
3: Hey, what's the matter with you?
2: Just ignore him, Mrs. Moulton. No one ever taught him any manners.
3: What?
2: I promise you we'll only print what you tell us. Of course, if you want your lawyers to look the story over...
5: That won't be necessary. I think when you hear what I have to say, Mr. Evans, you'll only print the truth.
3: I tell you, Chief, the guy is nuts!
6: He wouldn't let you take any pictures?
3: No! And boy, what a shot we had! The gal, she's got a shape out of this world! Did you read the story Eddie brought back?
6: Yes, I did. It's got as much appeal as a can of salmon.
3: Look, he acted like he was drunk all through the session. You think she was the first blonde he'd ever saw in his life?
7: Yes, Mr. McLean.
6: Is Eddie Evans out there?
7: Yes, sir.
6: Send him in. All right, Peter, Joe. I'll talk to Eddie alone.
3: Oh, hello, Eddie.
8: Hello, Pinhead. Are you going back to your blocks?
3: Oh, cut it out.
6: Evans, we can't use this interview of yours.
2: Why not?
6: Because it's too dull, that's why.
2: I wrote up what she told me.
6: Oh, for the love of Mike, she's no saint. You've got this thing looking like a lyric of a hymn.
2: McLean, if you wanted cheesecakes and hysterics, you picked the wrong woman. Mrs. Moulton happens to be a lady.
6: All right. But didn't she tell you anything about her husband? Maybe he was a no good. Maybe he slugged her. We gotta have something to talk about, don't we?
2: You've got everything right there in that story. Her husband treated her okay until he started going haywire. She doesn't like to talk about him, and I don't blame her.
6: Listen, boy, Scout, you sound like you've fallen for it.
2: Look, you pay me to get interviews. If you want to do a little muck cracking, get someone else.
6: Don't you talk to me like that. If you think you're going to throw $1,000 down the drain just to cover a cheap blonde...
2: You got... Next time, maybe you're going to have a little more respect.
6: There won't be any next time, Evans. You're fired. Now get out!
2: Good evening.
5: Oh, good evening, Mr. Evans.
2: Is Mrs. Moulton at home?
5: Yes. Please come in.
2: Thank you.
9: Who is that, Sally?
5: Mr. Evans.
9: Oh. Hello.
5: It's so nice to see you again.
2: I just stopped by for a minute. Maybe I'd better talk to you alone.
5: Excuse me, ma'am.
9: Yes, Sally.
2: I just wanted to warn you not to give out any more interviews.
5: What do you mean?
2: Well, the one you gave me didn't satisfy Mr. Big at the office. He wants more dirt.
5: I see.
2: They may send someone around for another try. So don't see him.
5: Thank you for telling me.
2: That's all right.
5: I hope I haven't caused you any inconveniences. I mean, you didn't get into any trouble because of that story, did you?
2: Well, I only got fired, that's all.
5: Oh, no.
2: But it wasn't the story, it was something else. I can pick up another job. You mind if I tell you something?
5: Of course not.
2: You won't think that I'm too fresh?
5: No.
2: I've never met a woman like you before. What I mean is I was nursed in the gutter and brought up in an alley. I've been covering criminals for that cheap paper so long, I think I've forgotten what a lady looks like. But after meeting you, I remember it again.
5: You're very sweet, Mr. Evans. I'm terribly sorry about what happened.
2: Oh, forget it. Well, I'll get along now.
5: Will I see you again?
2: You mean you want to?
5: Why not come here for dinner tomorrow night? Come early and we'll have cocktails together. Can you manage it?
2: Can I manage it? Oh, boy, you just try and keep me away. Give me a quick one, Pete, will you? I got a dinner date in 20 minutes.
10: Yeah, okay.
3: Oh, hello, Eddie.
2: Well, look who's here. The flash pub kid himself. Been peeking through any good keyholes lately, Joe?
3: Oh, look, I'm sorry you got fired, Eddie. No kidding.
2: Don't feel so sorry. Have yourself a drink.
3: You mean you're not sore?
2: Joe, I feel far too good to stay sore anymore.
3: Hey, there was a letter brought to the office today for you. That's why I came over here. You didn't leave any forwarding address?
2: No, probably a bill.
3: Oh, it's not a bill, Eddie. Looks like a woman sent to me. Here.
2: All right. No return addresses.
3: You know, I never said anything to the old man if I'd have thought... Hey, what's the matter, Eddie? That letter, bad news?
2: I don't know.
3: Well, who's it from?
2: Wasn't signed. Must be some kind of a crank. It doesn't make sense.
3: What does it say, Eddie?
2: Just says, even a lady can wash her hands in blood.

0: As inevitable as it is that the seconds will grow into hours and the hours into years, so is it inevitable that a seed of suspicion will sooner or later ignite in the mind of its bearer, burst into a conflagration to consume his life and leave him nothing but ashes and death.
1: Another cocktail, Mr. Evans?
2: No, thanks. I've had enough. Call me Eddie, huh? I don't have enough dignity to add the mister.
1: You seem disturbed tonight.
2: I was just thinking of something. Do you have any enemies?
1: Enemies?
2: Yeah, a woman who doesn't like you too much.
1: Not that I know of. Why?
2: Oh, it isn't important. I'd have more sense into paying attention to Clay. Look, I changed the subject.
1: Has someone been talking about me, Eddie?
2: Not to my face. I wouldn't stand for that, Francine. It's okay if I say Francine.
1: It's okay.
2: I guess you think I'm kind of rough around the edges. Well, I am. I just feel like a bull in a china shop when I'm talking to you.
1: Why?
2: Oh, because we're so different, I guess.
1: How are we different, Eddie?
2: You're the kind of a woman who comes wrapped up in a fancy box with pretty ribbons. Me, I feel more at home in a crate.
1: The qualities in yourself that you apologize for. Maybe the very ones that make you so attractive.
2: You think I'm attractive?
1: You are to me. I admire your character, Eddie. You're not soft or crude like so many men I've known. Oh, they cover their crudeness with a certain polish. But the veneer is usually very thin. Eddie, are you falling in love with me?
2: Is it as obvious as all that?
1: It is to me.
2: No, Fran. I'm not falling in love with you. I already fell. I'll be over at 9, Fran, with something important on my mind. I got a surprise for you.
1: Oh, Eddie, what kind of a surprise?
2: I know, you'll find out later, but I can tell you this much. The suspense is going to be tougher on me than you. I'll be down to get you in a taxi, honey. You better be ready by 5:30. Now, come on in, it's open. Don't be late, you want to be there when the band starts playing. Just remember when you get there,
3: hello,
2: honey.
3: Hello, Eddie boy.
2: What do you want, McLean?
3: Oh, I just came over to chew the fat.
2: Go chew it somewhere else, will you? I'm busy.
3: Getting all dolled up for a party.
2: Yeah, I am, and you're not invited.
3: How is Mrs. Moulton's?
2: None of your business.
3: Oh, you're a smart boy, Eddie. I gotta hand it to you.
2: What are you talking about?
3: Who are you working for now?
2: Next week, I start with the Chronicle. You wouldn't know anything about it. It happens to be a decent paper.
3: Oh, cut the comedy. I've come over here to make a deal.
2: What kind of a deal?
3: You get your job back with a bonus and a raise, if we get the story.
2: What's the matter with you? You're drunk?
3: Now, don't be coy about it. After all, Eddie, you owe us some loyalty after 11 years. And I'm willing to forget about that suck on the nose. Business is business.
2: Go out and get yourself some black coffee. You sound like you need it.
3: You know, the Scooper raised an interesting problem with the courts. You can't try anyone for murder after they've been acquitted once, but we'll let them worry about it. We'll take the circulation.
2: What are you drooling about, you overfed jerk?
3: All right, skip the tough guy act. You've been making a play for Francine Moulton to get new evidence now, haven't you?
2: New evidence? You're crazy.
3: What about this letter?
2: What letter?
3: It was sent to the office and opened by mistake. It's addressed
2: opened
3: to you.
2: By mistake? You snooping little...
3: You want me to tell you what it says? It says her husband didn't fall. He was pushed. And you don't have to be a gypsy to figure out it refers to Mrs. Moulton.
2: Let me see that.
3: How much do you know, Eddie? And how much longer will it take you to get all the dope, hmm?
2: This was written by a nut.
3: Oh, that's what you told Joe about the first one. All right, Eddie, I'll make a deal with you. I'll pay you $500 for the yarn when it breaks, and I'll pay off whoever you're in cahoots with, hmm?
2: The door's right behind you, McLean. Use it.
3: Oh, don't talk.
2: Get out before I wrap this chair around your neck.
3: Okay, sonny boy, have it your way. But if you happen to change your mind, you can call me. I'll set aside that $500 just for you.
1: Eddie, darling, how are you?
2: Oh, I'm okay.
1: Here, let me take your coat. It's Sally's night off, so I'll have to do the chores for the evening.
2: Say, you look terrific in that dress.
1: I thought you'd like it. It's rather daring for me. I don't usually like my evening gowns cut quite so low, but if it pleases you, Eddie, that's all that matters. Now, what's the surprise you have for me?
2: Let's talk about that later.
1: Oh, don't tease me, darling, please. What is it?
2: I bought this ring today.
1: Eddie?
2: I thought that...
0: Maybe you like me well enough to take a chance on getting married.
1: You love me that much?
0: Yes, I do.
1: I'm very touched.
0: Fran, look at me, will you? Have you always been on the level?
1: What do you mean?
0: With me.
1: You know I have.
0: Oh, look, I almost feel like a louse when I say this, but I've got to get it off my chest.
1: Tell me, Eddie. You know you can say whatever you like, and I'll understand.
0: No, Fran, you tell me.
1: Tell you what?
0: How your husband died.
1: Eddie.
0: Tell me the whole story, and please don't leave anything out.
1: I don't understand why you want to hear
0: I've got my reasons.
1: All right. Right, I went up to his office and told him my bags were packed. I said I knew about his other women, and I couldn't stand it any longer.
0: Go on.
1: He had been drinking. He often did in the middle of the day. Suddenly, he became furious. He grabbed my arm and twisted it behind my back. When I started to scream, he let me go, and he shouted he'd kill himself if I left him.
0: Then he went to the window and stood on the ledge.
1: Yes.
0: He slipped and fell over.
1: You know how it happened, then.
0: I read the account in the papers. I went through every rag in town reading about the trial. I rechecked.
1: Why, Ed? Did you think I murdered him?
0: Fran, look at these notes. If you could find out who wrote them.
1: I know who wrote them.
0: You do?
1: It was Sally, my maid. I know her handwriting. She's been trying to blackmail me.
0: Honey, is that the truth?
1: She said she had evidence against me, and I called her bluff, Eddie. When I told you she was off tonight, I wanted to avoid unpleasantness for you. I made her leave my house this afternoon.
0: Fran, why didn't you call the cops?
1: Well, I've had enough trouble and too much publicity already. The only thing that matters now is whether you believe in me or not.
0: Oh, I ought to get my head punched off. It would serve me right if you were through with me.
1: I'm glad we had this.

0: Was I mistaken, Eddie? Or did I imagine you were proposing to me?
1: I'm crazy about you, Frank.
0: Then why wait, darling?
1: Do you really mean we will get married tomorrow?
0: Oh, yes. But, darling, let's elope. Tonight. Eddie, we'll use my car. We'll drive all tomorrow morning just wherever we find ourselves in the country.
1: Oh, baby, get your hat. We're on our way. Haven't changed your mind yet, have you?
0: No, Eddie. This is so romantic, driving along, just the two of us. I'm so happy.
1: How do you think I feel? I never thought I'd be lucky enough to grab a fancy prize like you.
0: What happened?
1: Yeah, it sounded like a flat, what a rotten break. Yeah, it's a flat, all right. Left front wheel.
0: Forget about it, Eddie. Maybe...
1: It'll only take 10 minutes to change. Is, this the key to the boot, honey? I want to get the tools.
0: Yes.
1: I'll be fast.
0: Eddie!
1: Y'all.
0: Get the tools.

0: well, Abby?
1: Sally.
0: Don't touch. He's dead.
1: You killed him.
0: Yes. Too bad, Abby. I thought that when we got out into the woods somewhere, I could get rid of her without you knowing it.
1: Yeah, too bad.
0: Start fixing that tire. I know how to use this gun, and it worked very well for me. On Sally?
1: What about me?
0: I'm afraid I'll have to kill you, too. Slow down at the end of the stretch and take the left turn.
1: So you killed your husband, too.
0: He wanted to leave me and take his money with him. I like money, Eddie. In fact, I can't do without it.
1: And he was the one who wanted the divorce.
0: Naturally.
1: You cheated him, didn't you? The way you cheated me.
0: Let's not be melodramatic about it.
1: Ha! Lady Milton, a girl I couldn't touch. Pure as the driven snow, the kind they drive into the
0: sewer. Slow down and take this turn.
1: Sucker Evans, the poor man's chump, the boy who believes in Santa Claus.
0: I said slow down, Eddie.
1: Sure, I'll slow down. Watch.
0: Stop this car or I'll shoot.
1: Go on, pop me and then see how it feels to go into a ditch at 70 miles an hour.
0: Eddie, he'll kill us both. Slow down.
1: That's the idea, Lady Moulton. You catch on fast. I gotta go anyway and I'll have some company. I'll give you what you ask for, you double-crossing little tramp. I'm sorry I won't have time enough to kiss you goodbye.

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Ed Evans talking. Plane? The plane, I'm in a gas station on Route 1. Yeah, I'm hurt. Yeah, I'm hurt bad, baby. Not so bad that I won't be up. Took out like that 500 you promised me for the store.

0: There's a burial place on the outskirts of the city that has just acquired a distinguished client. If you go past there sometime at twilight, you'll notice a handsome monument inscribed with the name of Lady Moulton. Nobility? Not exactly. It's just Eddie Evans' way of spending $500.
1: The Clock will be heard again next week, same time. Written by Lawrence Klee, Harp McGuire narrates as The Clock. You heard as Francine, Wendy Playfair, as Eddie, John Millian. Guy Dolman as McLean, with Al Thomas and Jocelyn Hernfield. 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
0: There's a burial place on the outskirts of the city that has just acquired a distinguished client. If you go past there sometime at twilight, you'll notice a handsome monument inscribed with the name of Lady Moulton. Nobility? Not exactly. It's just Eddie Evans' way of spending $500.

0: The Clock will be heard again next week, same time. Written by Lawrence Klee, Harp McGuire narrates as The Clock. You heard as Francine, Wendy Playfair, as Eddie, John Million. Guy Dalman as McLean, with Al Thomas and Jocelyn Hernfield. The Clock, directed by John Saul, is a Grace Gibson Radio production.
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0: dark fantasy.
1: I am the skipper of the Sea Phantom.

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Do you hear me, sir? What for you doing is sitting there writing on the captain's slate? Oh, ignoring me, eh? Now look here, you. This is Captain Strong's own cabin. And no one's got any business of sitting here writing. I say, you're not a member of this crew. Put me down. Look, what's your face?

0: Strong! I say, Captain Strong! Captain Strong, sir!
1: What is it, man? What's all the rumpus?
0: Begging your pardon, sir, but there's someone in your cabin, sir.
2: Who is it? What's that, Isaac?
0: There's someone in the captain's cabin, sir.
2: Who is it?
0: I don't rightly know, sir.
2: Well, didn't you see who it was?
0: Yes, Mr. Wilson, that I did, sir.
2: But the captain always locks his cabin, don't you, Captain Strong?
1: I do, but I could have forgot.
0: Well, it wasn't locked just now, Captain.
1: You say you got to look at the man?
0: Aye, sir, and full in the face, Captain. If you can rightly call it a face.
2: What's that? What do you mean, Isaac?
1: Yes, man, speak up. What are you trying to tell us?
0: I mean, sir, the man ain't human. He's nothing but a skeleton.
2: What? Nonsense, Isaac.
0: Oh, no, sir, and that is not. I seen him, sir. Look plumb into his face, I did. And there's nothing there but bones. White, bleached bones, sir.
2: Oh, that's ridiculous.
0: With empty eye sockets and a gaping mouth, and he was writing on your slate, sir.
1: Writing on my slate?
0: Aye, Captain. Writing with a piece of white chalk held between his fingers. Fingers with no flesh on them, sir.
1: Well, you've been dreaming, Isaac. Come on. Let's get down to my cabin and have a look. Come along, Mr. Wilson.
2: Right, Captain. Isaac, come on.
0: Aye, sir.
1: Well, it's impossible for anyone to be in my cabin. All hands are either on deck or down in the engine room.
0: That's what I say, Captain Strong. He ain't one of the crew. He ain't rightly nobody, sir. Unless you want to call a spirit somebody.
2: Isaac, stop that sort of talk.
0: No, but it ain't no sort of talk, sir. Begging your pardon, Mr. Wilson. I seen him with my own eyes, sitting there, dressed in some sort of get-up I ain't never laid eyes on before. He had his back to the door, and he was writing on your slate with a chalk, Captain. I spoke to him, but he didn't pay me no mind. Just kept right on with his writing. Then I got closer to him, and he still didn't look up. So I stooped down and peered into his face, I did. And then I seen he wasn't nothing but a skeleton, sir.
1: Well, if you were a drinking man, Isaac, I'd have you flogged and put in irons.
2: I'm not so sure he hasn't been at the keg, Captain.
0: Begging your pardon, sir. You'll see for yourself soon enough. Here's the hatch.
2: You first, Captain.

0: Just as I thought. Nobody here.
1: Oh, cabin's empty.
2: But I locked this door, Captain. So whoever it was couldn't get out.
0: Well, you must have done that all right. I certainly unlocked it just now. You can see for yourself, Isaac, there's no one in here.
2: No, nobody. And no way out except through that door.
3: I say, Captain, have a look.
0: Yes, Mr. Wilson, what is it?
3: Your slate. There is writing on it.
0: Eh? What's that? Well, here, let me see.
3: Here.
2: There, Captain Strong. You see, sir? That's not your writing, is it?
0: No. No, it isn't my writing.
1: Then one of the men must have been in here and wrote that.
0: No, I don't think so. Because this writing is a style and a type that was used more than 200 years ago.
1: What? Well, let's see. I say, that is strange writing. It's English, all right. Such a peculiar spelling and phrasing.
2: Blimey, I can't read it at all.
0: Isaac.
2: Aye, aye, Captain.
0: Now, seeing this, I can't help but believe that you saw somebody sitting here in my cabin writing on my slate. But I won't be convinced that it was a skeleton.
2: But I tell you, sir, I...
0: It was your imagination, Isaac.
2: Oh, no, sir, it wasn't no imagination.
0: I said it was your imagination. You understand?
2: Aye, sir.
0: Now, I don't want you to open your mouth about this to the crew. You hear me? There's some explanation. I'm not going to have you stirring up the crew with this. They're all superstitious enough without that.
2: Aye, sir.
0: Those are orders, Isaac. I'll have you in irons if you breathe a word of this to the men.
2: Aye, sir.
0: That's all, Isaac.
2: Aye, sir.
1: Well, Captain Strong?
0: What do you make of it, Wilson?
1: Most extraordinary. I'm positive Isaac did see someone in this cabin.
0: But surely not a fleshless creature.
1: I don't know. Isaac is a sober, steady sort of person.
0: But confounded man.
1: He hasn't much imagination.
0: Well, whoever heard of a skeleton aboard a ship, much less one that could write on a slate?
1: Stranger things than that have happened at sea. You know that.
0: Yeah. Yeah, that I do. But I can't convince myself that what Isaac saw was really some fleshless creature without a brain or heart or eyes.
1: Can you make out the writing on the slate?
0: Yeah, I think so. It says, it is not correct the information you have about the sea phantom. Change your course 6 degrees north, northeast, to location 26 degrees, 7 minutes longitude, 18 degrees, 9 minutes latitude. Jonathan Strange.
1: Jonathan Strange?
0: No, it can't be.
1: He was the famous captain of the Spanish galleon, the Sea Phantom. The one we're hoping to locate.
0: Yeah, he was. Jonathan Strange. Dead for 224 years. Lost in a gale in 1718.
1: Yes. But not in the position this message on the slate directs us to.
0: No. No, indeed. The Sea Phantom was supposed to have foundered at 20 degrees longitude. The message says 26 degrees in 7 minutes.
1: Yes.
0: Could this be a trick?
1: A trick, Captain?
0: Someone else who's heard of the immense treasure that went down with the Sea Phantom. Someone who's trying to steer us off our course. Get to the treasure themselves.
1: I doubt that.
0: What do you say you doubt it, Mr. Wilson?
1: Well, sir, we've kept the entire expedition completely secret. Not even the crew know what we're up to.
0: We've tried to keep the entire expedition a secret. I'm positive I haven't mentioned to anyone.
1: Nor have I, Captain Strong. When I stumbled upon the information about the Sea Phantom, I knew there was an excellent opportunity to recover almost $1 million worth of gold. And naturally, I needed a boat. You were the first one I thought of.
0: Neither of us would have had a reason for disclosing our knowledge about the treasure.
1: That's just it. That's why I'm so inclined to believe Isaac was telling us the truth.
0: About the thing without flesh writing this message?
1: Precisely.
0: Ah, oh, that's unbelievable.
1: Even so, Captain, you must admit that a man who's been dead more than 200 years certainly wouldn't be much more than a skeleton. Isn't that right?
0: You mean... good heavens. You mean this message was actually written by Jonathan Strange himself?
1: I mean exactly that.
0: I wonder.
1: What about it, Captain? Do we change the course?
0: I don't know. What's your advice?
1: Normally, I'm not superstitious. But, well, what can we do? I've never believed in ghosts or spirits up to now. But that message on that slate certainly is convincing.
0: Then you're in favor of following the instructions. Well, Mr. Wilson?
1: Yes. Let's change the course and go to the spot the message mentions. If you're willing to take a chance, I certainly am.

0: Who's there?
1: Mr.
0: Yes, who's there?
1: Me, sir. Isaac Newton, sir.
0: Well, come in and stop that noise. Now, oh, what in thunder's gotten into you, waking me up in the middle of the night? What time is it, anyway?
1: 8 bells, sir. Midnight.
0: Midnight? A big day ahead tomorrow. Oh, confounded man, what do you want?
1: Well, I'm standing watch alone tonight, sir. Maybe I should have told this to the captain, but I come to you first.
0: Well?
1: I've just sighted a boat to the port side, sir.
0: Well, have you identified her?
1: Oh, no, sir. You see, well, she ain't carrying no lights, sir.
0: No lights?
1: Oh, no, sir. And she's not like any ship I've ever seen, sir.
0: Hmm. To the port side, you say?
1: Aye, sir. She's riding with full sail.
0: What?
1: Aye, sir. She looks to me like one of those old-time boats you see in pictures.
0: Hand me my boots there, Isaac. I'll come up on deck and have a look.
1: There she blows, sir. You see? Not a sign of life aboard her, sir. And the moon's full tonight.
0: Look, man. Look.
1: What, Mr. Wilson?
0: That name on the bow.
1: I can't see that far, sir. My eyes are...
0: That name. The Sea Phantom.
1: Sea Phantom, sir?
0: Yes. No wonder she's carrying no lights. No wonder there's no one aboard.
1: What do you mean, sir?
0: Isaac, if you've never seen a ghost ship, take a look at that boat out there.
1: Ghost ship?
0: Yes. The Sea Phantom went down in these waters more than 200 years ago.
1: Blow me down, sir. Are you having a joke with me, Mr. Wilson?
0: No. No, this is no joke. That's a ghost ship, right enough. You watch. She'll be gone in a minute or two.
1: I'm begging your pardon, sir, but that boat's real.
0: Ghost ships always look real, Isaac.
1: But look you, sir. She's close enough to see. She's within throwing distance, I do believe. Here. This belaying pin here, Mr. Wilson. I'll try to throw it aboard the Sea Phantom.
0: Good. You watch. That pin will just go through thin air.
1: We'll see, sir. Well, here it goes. Ah. There, sir. You hear that? She is real.
0: But that boat's so old, she should have fallen apart years ago. And besides that, she's supposed to be at the bottom of the Atlantic.
1: She looks old enough, all right, sir. But I don't understand what you mean about her supposed to be...
0: Isaac.
1: Aye, sir.
0: Lower a boat.
1: A boat, sir?
0: Yes, confounded a boat. Lower one at once.
1: Are we going aboard the Sea Phantom, Mr. Wilson?
0: I am, yes. Now lower a boat to the port side and double quick about it. Stop rowing now, Isaac. Ease up alongside.
1: Aye, sir.
0: Tie up to that rope hanging there.
1: Right, sir. There. All set, sir.
0: Right. Well, you stay here and watch, Isaac, while I go aboard. If I'm not back in a half hour, come aboard looking for me.
1: Aye, aye, sir. Half an hour, sir. If you're not back by then, sir, I'll come aboard after you.
0: Keep a sharp lookout, Isaac. Let me know if you see anybody aboard.
1: Aye, aye, sir.

0: So quiet aboard. 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And canvas swaying on the masts. Everything so quiet. Quiet as though in reverence for the dead. Here. The hatch. Captain's quarters must be down here. Yes. Yes. This must have been his hangout. Let's have a look. A light burning in here. Hey, say, what's that? Bones. An entire human skeleton slumped here in the corner of the cabin, as though a man had propped himself up there and died.
1: Exactly, my friend.
0: Who's that? Did someone speak?
1: Certainly, me.
0: But where are you?
1: Over here.
0: But I don't see you. There's no one in this room but myself.
1: Yourself and that gentleman slumped there in the corner.
0: Who are you?
1: My name is Jonathan Strange.
0: Jonathan Strange? Why, you're the skipper of the Sea Phantom.
1: That I am. Jonathan Strange, captain of the Sea Phantom, sailing with a cargo of gold for the Spanish ruler.
0: But why, your boat went down in a gale 200 years ago.
1: So history says, yes. But men do not know everything.
0: I don't understand.
1: The Sea Phantom was no victim of a storm at sea. Oh, no, my friend. She was the victim of a cruel and vicious man.
0: I still don't understand.
1: Look, you. You see the rusted iron ring there on the floor by your feet?
0: Yes.
1: Take hold of it and pull. The trap door to my cabin. That's it. May be difficult. Use your strength on it. A little more force now. Now, that's it. There. You see?
0: Gold. Bar upon bar of solid gold.
1: Yes, gold for the King of Spain.
0: And chests of coins and jewels.
1: One day for the Queen. But Jose would have them for his own. He intends to mutiny the crew and steal the treasures that have been entrusted to us.
0: Who's this Jose?
1: Jose Manel. A wicked and cold-hearted fiend. Even now, the crew is waiting for me to leave this cabin. They know they'll never enter here while life is in my body.
0: But surely there's some escape.
1: No, none. They think I'll remain here to starve to death. They're fools. They do not know that they're about to perish, like the rats they are.
0: What do you mean?
1: Don't you smell the smoke? Listen. I can hear the flames.
0: Yes. Yes, I do.
1: And they cannot escape in the boats, because I foresaw this mutiny and put the lifeboats out of commission.
0: But can't you escape?
1: No, of course not. But for you to escape, you must make haste, my friend.
0: How?
1: The same way you entered here, of course. Hurry now, my friend, and take this with you.
0: What is it? What are you giving me?
1: You'll see. Hurry now. There's no time to waste. Soon the ship will be one mass of roaring flames. And none of us will be left alive.
0: Can't I take you with me? Can't you make yourself apparent so I can see you and take you along?
1: No, it doesn't matter. But let me warn you. With my life, I've protected the treasures of the King and Queen. Throughout all eternity, I'll guard those treasures. It will not be wise for any man to attempt to obtain them for his own.
0: Yes, Jonathan Strange. I believe I understand exactly what you mean. That's why you brought me here. To show me.
1: Exactly. I must hurry.
2: Isaac! Are you in there, Mr. Wilson?
0: Isaac, is that you?
2: Isaac! Blow me down, Mr. Wilson! This beastly bolt's of fire! If we don't get over here in a jiffy, we'll be paying a visit to Davy Jones' locker before we know it, sir!
3: And so, Captain Strong, that's exactly what happened. And I repeat, it was no nightmare. Isaac here can vouch for that.
4: It's the very truth, Captain Strong. Word for word. So help me heaven.
5: And that was fair warning. And whoever attempts to get the treasures of the Sea Phantom is doomed.
4: Aye, sir. Just as those mutineers were doomed 200 years ago, sir.
5: It's odd. Very odd.
3: I'm amazed you or the others of the crew weren't awakened by the sound of the fire.
5: No, none of us heard a sound. The men don't even know about it now. I wouldn't have known any about it myself if you two hadn't told me your story. If I hadn't seen those bits of charred wood floating on the surface this morning.
3: It was a huge treasure, Captain. I saw it in its hiding place, beneath the skipper's cabin.
5: And you got none of it?
3: Not a single bit. Oh, wait. I almost forgot. Just before I left the boat, this thing was handed to me.
5: Handed to you? But I thought you said there was nothing in that cabin but a pile of bones.
3: Yes. Yes, that is right. But this seemed to come, well, almost out of nowhere. And it was placed very firmly in my hands.
4: He sure enough had it in his hands when I broke into the cabin, sir.
5: Let's have a look. Why, this was the ship's log.
3: The log?
5: Yes. The complete log of the Sea Phantom's voyage. From the date of sailing, right on up through the mutiny. Look. This writing. It's the same hand. The writing on my slate and the writing on this paper are the very same. Curve for curve, angle for angle.
3: Here, let me see. I say, Captain.
5: Yes, Mr. Wilson.
3: Look here. On this last page. It reads, "Now that it has become my solemn duty to protect the treasures which have been entrusted to me, I will send the Sea Phantom to her ocean grave together with the treasure. This is my course as I see it. God assist me. Jonathan Strange, May 29th, 1718.

You have heard The Sea Phantom. Tonight's tale of dark fantasy by Scott Bishop. Ben Morris was heard tonight as Mr. Wilson. Fred Wayne played Captain Strong. Muir Height was Isaac, and Garland Moss was Captain Jonathan Strange, skipper of the Sea Phantom. Next Friday at this time, we'll bring you another dark fantasy drama. Being the 13th story in this series, and next Friday being Friday the 13th, Scott Bishop defies superstition utterly and completely to bring you one of his most exciting and unusual tales. Listen for...

0: W is for Werewolf. A weird adventure laid upon a sunny tropical island where all seems peaceful and serene, but where a grim and vicious destiny festers slowly into breathtaking, unbelievable reality. Dark Fantasy originates each Friday night in the WKY Studios, Oklahoma City. Tom Paxton speaking. This is the National Broadcasting Company.
1: Once upon a time there was an engineer.
2: Choo-choo Charlie was his name, we hear.
1: He had an engine and he sure had fun. He used good and plenty candy to make his train run.
3: Charlie says, love my good and plenty. Charlie says, really ring the bell. Charlie says, love my good and plenty. Don't know any other candy that I love so well.
1: Once upon a time there was an engineer.
2: Choo-choo Charlie was his name, we hear.
1: He had an engine and he sure had fun. He used good and plenty candy to make his train run.
3: Charlie says, love my good and plenty. Charlie says, really ring the bell. Charlie says, love my good and plenty. Don't know any other candy that I love so well.
4: 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Very nice, young Harold. 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
5: 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Back again to introduce another in ABC Radio's great Monday through Saturday lineup of mystery dramas. 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Murder is bad business under any circumstances. But when a man plots to make himself the victim, well, we promise you plenty of suspense as Masters of Mystery brings you No One Will Ever Know.
4: Nobody believes me. They all think it's my imagination. The sick dream of a sick mind. But I know he's out there in the night. I know he's waiting for me. Waiting for the right moment to kill me. Nobody believes it could happen. Because everybody still believes I'm lucky. Lucky Sam Parnell, the man who always wins. Lucky Sam who bought that stock that jumped 10 points in 2 days. Lucky Sam who was on the long shot at yesterday's race. Lucky Sam who owns a piece of that oil well out in Texas. That's the way it was with me until last week. It was Monday evening. I'd just gotten home. The maid took my raincoat and I headed for the bar to fix myself a drink.
6: Hello, Sam, darling. How are you?
4: Fine, honey. How about a martini?
6: Love one.
4: Good. There we are. And?
6: Sam, you haven't noticed.
4: Noticed what?
6: My new dress.
4: Oh. Well, it's fine, fine. It's, pretty fancy, isn't it?
6: Well, it's a cocktail dress, darling. I thought I ought to have something new for the boat. And I promise I won't cost you any more until we get to Paris.
4: Who's complaining? All right, honey. To the trip.
6: To Paris.
4: Good.
6: That's delicious. Oh, by the way, did you find the telegram?
4: Telegram?
6: Well, I left it on the bar for you.
4: Mm-hmm.
6: Yes, here it is, practically under your nose.
4: Oh, I wonder who.
6: I called your office in case you wanted me to read the message to you, but you'd already left.
4: What?
6: Oh, what's the matter?
4: Nothing, dear, nothing. I'm sorry, it was a clumsy thing to do.
6: Well, darling, there is something wrong. You look sick.
4: No, I'm all right. There's nothing the matter. Look, Catherine, can you get a rag and mop up this mess?
6: Why, the maid will do it, dear. Sam, what was in that telegram? Who is it from? Tell me, who was it from?
4: Please, please, honey, you're getting yourself all upset about nothing. Suppose you go tell Lottie to clear up this broken glass, hmm? I'll fix us a lot of drinks. As soon as Catherine disappeared toward the kitchen, I reread the telegram. Sorry, old man. Our well is a dry hole. Send 10,000 more to clean up final death. Signed, Harry. 10,000 more. 10,000 I didn't have. Every penny I had poured into that Texas well was borrowed money. Harry ought to know that. This was to be our big plunge. Harry and I were going to crack our first million. Now, Lucky Sam Parnell was broke. Bankrupt. After dinner, I locked myself in the study. I had to think. To work something out with pencil and paper. But it didn't work out. The stocks and bonds would have to go to pay off the loans. The mortgage would take the house. The only asset left would be my life insurance. That $50,000 policy with the double indemnity clause. Yes?
6: Sam, can you come to the phone? It's Jimmy. He's calling from school.
4: Well, tell him I'm tied up, Kathy, and give him my love.
6: Oh, but darling, he wants to say goodbye to you before we sail.
4: Well, then you can tell him we're not going to Europe.
6: What?
4: I'm turning in our tickets in the morning. Tell Jimmy the old man's got to stay and close a business deal. The biggest deal of my life.
6: Don't argue with me,
4: Catherine, and don't wait up for me. I'll be working most of the night. I'll see you in the morning. The biggest business deal of my life. It would be that, all right. And my last deal. I sat up most of the night trying to work it out. The idea was okay, but I was going to need help. Expert help. The next morning, I dropped by to see Max. His office is in the back of a particular drugstore on 43rd Street.
7: Hello, Mr. Parnell. It was a pretty good long shot running in the 8th this afternoon. As if you didn't know.
4: That isn't why I came by, Max.
7: Oh?
4: Max, there's a man who's in trouble. He's looking for somebody who'll do anything for a price.
7: Sounds like he's in big trouble.
4: He is. In a few days, he'll be broke.
7: That's big enough.
4: It occurred to me, Max, that you might have some friends, some connections.
7: No friends. Connections, maybe.
4: Somebody you can trust? Somebody who won't talk?
7: What's the job?
4: To kill a man.
7: What? Now, look, Mr. Parnell.
4: Max, you're doing business with the mobs all the time. You must know somebody. Now, if it's done right, there won't be any risk. And there's $5,000 in it.
7: Suppose we, level with each other, Mr. Parnell. Now, this friend of yours. You, isn't it?
4: Yes.
7: Okay. Now, who do you want taken care of?
4: Me.
7: You sound like you mean it.
4: I do. Max, I'll be completely wiped out within a month. I don't want my wife and my boy to know I'm a failure. I don't want them out in the streets. I want them to hold on to what they've got now. I'm too old to start all over again. My luck's run out, Max. Alive, I'm worth nothing, not even to myself. Dead, at least my family will get by.
7: Life insurance, huh?
4: Yes. Double indemnity. But the company won't pay off for suicide.
7: So, it has to look like an accident, hmm? Mr. Parnell.
4: Max, there's no other way. I'm afraid to fake it myself. I'll pay $5,000.
7: All right. Maybe I can get a boy for you, but... Well, with this kind of deal, you'll have to be paid in advance.
4: I'll bring the money this afternoon.
7: Okay.
4: Max?
7: Yeah?
4: How do you think you'll do it?
7: Better if you don't know, isn't it? You might get too anxious. Yeah, or maybe too helpful. Well, you'll make it so no one will ever know. Not even you.
4: When I left Max, I went directly to the steamship office and got a refund on our round-trip tickets to Europe. $1,400. I needed every penny I could get hold of to make the $5,000 for Max. But I got it. And that afternoon, I gave it to him in cash. All I had to do now was wait. Tuesday passed. And Wednesday. Thursday. Every morning when I left for the office, I kissed Catherine goodbye for what might be the last time. Every night when I came home to her, I dreaded the thought of leaving again in the morning. The strain began to get unbearable. Let's get this over with, Max. Let's end it before I go mad. And Friday afternoon. Hello?
8: Sam?
4: Oh, yes, dear.
8: Western Union just delivered another telegram to the house. Do you want me to read it to you?
4: Yes, would you please?
8: Well, wait a minute until I open it. Here's what it says. New well came in this morning. Looks like 1,000 barrels per day.
4: What?
8: Congratulations, oil baron. And it's signed Harry. Oh, Sam, how wonderful.
4: Yes, Catherine, how wonderful. How unbelievable.
8: Now we can go to Europe after all and forget everything. You'll call off that other deal that you said would keep you here, won't you, dear? Won't you? Sam, are you listening?
4: That other deal? No. No, it can't go through. No, it mustn't. I've got to get to Max. I don't want to get killed.
9: I tell you, he's gone, Mr. Parnell.
4: Gone, but where? You've worked for him for years. You must know where he's gone.
9: I don't know. Right after the last time you were here, he came out and gave me 2 weeks' wages. And that's a present for you, Charles, he said. I'm going on a vacation, maybe 2 or 3 months.
4: Well, look, some of his friends must know where he is. Tell me where I can find them.
9: I never paid any mind to his friends, Mr. Parnell. The only reason I know your name is because you told me once.
4: It's too late. I'm too late. Max didn't tell me who was going to do it or when or where. He said no one would ever know. Not even me. Catherine, how soon can you pack your bags?
10: Why, I'm
4: phoning the airline right now to see if we can get tonight's plane for London.
10: Oh, but that's impossible. Well, I'll need at least a week to close up the house. There's a service...
4: All right, then I'm leaving tonight by myself. You can join me later.
10: What? But I don't want to. Sam, there's something wrong with you. Your fight is dead.
4: That's a good comparison.
10: Sam, give me that phone. Now, what's happened? Sam, tell me.
4: So I told her. The whole story. Right from Harry's first telegram and my idea about the life insurance. Catherine's face went as white as mine. Her eyes stared at me with a dazed, unbelieving expression.
10: How could you have thought of such a thing? Without you, this house and your money would mean nothing.
4: You don't understand, Catherine. Look, pack your bags. Any hour, any minute, Max is liable to go through with his part of the deal.
10: Darling.
4: Please get started, Catherine. I'll phone the airline.
10: No, let me do it. You're much too upset.
4: All right. I'll start cleaning up my desk. If the London plane is sold out, get a seat on a plane going somewhere else. Anywhere.
10: Hello? This is Mrs. Parnell, Dr. Mead. Please come right over. Sam is terribly sick.
4: Catherine, give me that phone. Are you out of your mind?
10: No, dear, I'm not. But I'm afraid you are.
4: She didn't believe me. She thought I was cracking up. I grabbed the phone and called the airline myself. The best I could do was tomorrow's plane, 14 hours away. 14 hours I had to gamble on staying alive.
10: Sam, Dr. Mead was called away on an emergency, but he sent Dr. Ives to see you.
4: I don't want to see him.
10: But Sam, you must see him.
4: There's nothing the matter with me, I tell you. You've got to believe me, Doctor. That's why Max left town, don't you see? So he won't be connected with my death. But the guy he hired is waiting for me. It'll be any time, anywhere. I won't take a sedative. Keep away from me. Catherine, don't let him use that needle. Catherine!

0: Catherine?
1: I'm right here, Sam.
0: What time is it?
1: It's 10 o'clock. Wouldn't you like some breakfast?
0: Breakfast? 10 in the morning? Catherine, get my clothes, the plane.
1: It took off an hour ago, darling. I canceled our reservations.
0: You canceled our
1: reservations? Sam, now listen to me. You're going to be all right. Dr. Ives says this happens to a lot of men when they overwork. He says all you need is to rest and forget about business.
0: Dr. Ives, he knows all about everything, doesn't he? Except when I'm going to be killed. And how? And where? As soon as my wife left the room, I jumped out of bed and dressed. I slipped down the back stairs, and before Catherine and the servants spotted me, I had my car out of the garage. I drove to the nearest precinct station. As I pulled up to the curb, I couldn't help noticing the yellow coupe that passed me and parked further up the street. I thought I saw the driver stare at me, but I wasn't sure. I couldn't afford to take any chances, so I got back into the car and drove on. Besides, I'd have been a fool to go to the police. If anything did happen to me, the police would notify the insurance company and Catherine would get nothing. I drove aimlessly around town. Then I happened to look in the rearview mirror. And there he was, the man in the yellow coupe. I tried to lose him in traffic. Across town and back. Still, he hung on. I swung into a parking lot and jumped out. I ran into the nearest building. I had to lose him. I had to. Just as I stepped into the elevator, my eyes suddenly focused on the office directory. Ryan Detective Agency. Investigations, property, and personal protection. Room 1402.
2: Whatever you wish, Mr. Parnell. We supply bodyguards by the day, a week, or as long as you want.
0: It's got to be 24 hours a day. Your best man, and I want him to shoot to kill.
2: Well, that all depends. If the circumstances warrant...
0: Mr. Ryan, somewhere outside this office, in the hallway, or in the elevator, or on the street, a man I don't even know is waiting.

0: my bodyguard for the first 12-hour shift. We left the office together and picked up my car. As we drove back to the house, I watched for the yellow coupe.
1: Yes, there it was, keeping about a half a block behind us.
0: When we pulled into our driveway, the coupe kept on going and then turned at the next corner. I sprinted for the front door and slammed it.
2: Sam, is that you? Oh, darling, you gave me such a fright when you sneaked off this morning. Oh, what are you doing? What are you looking out of the window for?
1: I'm waiting for him to turn around. He'll drive past again.
2: Oh, Sam, you can't keep on like this. You're ill, don't you realize?
1: Sure. This is all my imagination.
0: Catherine, tell the cook to fix dinner for one extra. Harrison will be eating with us. He's my bodyguard.
2: Bodyguard?
0: He's putting the car in the garage. He'll be along in a minute.
2: Well, I want you to get rid of him. There's absolutely no danger. Tell him to go.
0: Is that what you want? Why? Maybe you want me to be killed.
2: Who's
0: that? Perhaps my insurance looks pretty good to you after all. And all the money that'll be coming in from that oil well.
2: Stop it. I can't take any more. I can't.
0: I'm sorry, Kim. I guess I am sick. With fear. But everything's going to be all right, honey. I've told the detective agency to track down Max. We'll get word to him that the deal is off.
2: Yes, dear.
0: Max will call off his boy and I'll be safe. Then I won't need the bodyguard. That makes sense, doesn't it?
2: I suppose so.
0: Sure it does. We'll see Europe yet, Catherine. You and I... What's that?
2: Why, Sam. It was only a car. Backfiring.
0: How long will it take to find Max? A day? Two, three, a week? What'll happen in the meantime?
1: We played cards all evening. Catherine, Harrison, and I. But my mind was on another game. A game for my life.
0: Stationed outside my door in the big easy chair, reading from the stack of magazines. Or is he asleep, too? He mustn't be, because my life depends on him. But I've got to sleep. I must rest and sleep. I can't go on this way with no sleep. Midnight. Still sleep won't come. This maddening waiting for what? Close the window. Sit up and wait a while. Wait a minute, that sound. The radio. His radio in the yellow coupe. There in front of the house, it's him out there waiting for me, waiting to kill me. He's not waiting. He's getting out of his car. Harrison, wake up. He's come for me. He's coming to the front door. Harrison! You won't get me. Not that easy, because all you'll find is Harrison sound asleep outside my door, because I'm going out this window.

Headlights behind me. No, it can't be. But it is. He turned the corner, too. All right, Max. I'll make your friend sweat for his 5,000. I'm going to cheat him out of it, Max, because he won't get me. Do you hear? I won't let him. I won't let him, Max. It's my life. And I'm still lucky, Sam. Do you hear? I'm going to win because I'm still lucky.

0: I heard the crash. I ran out as quick as I could.
1: The ambulance is on the way, Mrs. Parnell, but I'm afraid that...
0: I told you. Dr. Ives told you he was a sick man. That's why I hired you, Mr. Miller, to keep him from doing something foolish. And you drove him to this.
1: I followed my order, ma'am. I never let him out of my sight. When I saw him go to the bedroom window from where I was parked outside in my coupe, I figured he was going to jump. That's when I rang your doorbell.
0: And he thought you were someone who was going to... Oh, Mr. Miller, could that have been right? Could there have been someone?
1: Like Max? Maybe, Mrs. Parnell, but if I was a cheap bookie and your husband gave me $5,000 to kill him, I'd just take the money and blow town. Why go through with a risky deal when you've already got the dough? No, it doesn't make sense. Like you said, ma'am, your husband was pretty sick. How sick? I guess nobody will ever know.

31 and a half, 32, 33, 35, 40, and 10 is 50, and 50 is a pound. At first, when you are given change in new money, it may sound rather odd. 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
1: They are clearly a most primitive.

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1: No, I don't think so.
0: What about that?
1: No. It's quite nice, though.
0: Is it? 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I'll have 2 ounces, please.
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buttonhole and carries a copy of a certain magazine. These are his recognition signals, for he is an espionage agent, or to be blunt, a spy. And he is waiting.

0: Doctor, can you tell me the way to the public library?
1: Yes, but they won't be open yet.
0: Good. That's the recognition signal agreed on. My name, my code name is Tanya. You are Igor, that is so, isn't it?
1: Yes, I'm Igor. We are meeting Ivan at the Blue Moon Restaurant. Come on.
0: Today I saw someone I've not seen for many years.
1: Well, was he in the profession?
0: Yes, this one hears rumors. It was Boris Ilyenko.
1: So, you saw Boris Ilyenko. That is most entertaining.
0: What do you mean?
1: Come into the restaurant. We can discuss it with Ivan. He will be highly amused. Ivan, Tanya's just seen an old friend of yours.
2: Guess who?
3: Now, don't be foolish. Tell me immediately. One must keep up with one's friend.
1: Boris. Boris Ilyenko.
3: Oh, it's quite a while since I saw Boris. He was with me in East Berlin. There was nothing wrong with him apart from the fact.

0: Yes, my little one. It was at the time when Harry Kane defected. Our cover was blown. The group was exposed, and the East German police dealt with Boris Yenko. It was expedient that he be eliminated as one of Kane's closest friends.
1: Are you sure? I know Boris well.
0: Did you speak to him?
1: Well, of course not. He might have been on duty, but does not approach another agent with a gay laugh, my friend. But I'm sure it was Boris. I'm not studied recognition, the way he walks, the fit of the head on the shoulders, the way the cigarette droops from his lips. Besides, he recognized me. He gave me a tiny wink. You know, just a flicker of the eye.
0: Any man will wink at a pretty girl. No, I saw him shot. You're mistaken.
1: If I am, then I've seen a ghost.
0: I wonder if there are such things.
2: Let us rather discuss the business that brought us here.
0: I should not like to meet the ghosts of some of the people I knew in the past.

0: eliminated himself at one time. No, I should not like to meet his ghost.
1: A ghost cannot strangle or stab or shoot. Ghost is not material. I've never seen one myself, but I do not entirely disbelieve in their existence.
0: However, to business. We're concentrating on the mobilization plans for the Eastern Army, as you know. Igor, if your tasks are undermine and subvert government servants of the lower grade, you know your business. I wouldn't presume to discuss this with you or give you orders.
2: Very well, I shall attend to it.
0: Tanya, I have an immediate job for you. You'll act only as courier. I want you to go from here to the Grand Concourse Hotel, room 76, and contact Alexei. You know him, of course.
1: Yes, I've had the pleasure of working for Alexei before.
0: He'll give you a packet of papers to bring here. You'll knock on the door with the usual recognition signal. He will admit you immediately.
1: And when I have the papers?
0: He will take them to the East Station and board a train that Alexei will name. Understood?
1: Yes, perfectly. I shall see you both later.

0: thought you knew better than to come here.
1: Alexis dead.
0: Shot?
1: No, I talked to the doctor. He died of a coronary occlusion, a heart attack. But the doctor said he thought that Alexei had died of fright.
0: It would take a great deal to frighten Alexei, my dear.
1: Boris was there.
0: What utter nonsense.
1: I saw him, as big and ugly as ever, still with a huge, terrible laugh.
0: Go to your hotel, Tanya, immediately. I shall telephone you.
1: Very good. I shall stand by for orders.
2: A moment, little one. Did Boris say anything to you?
1: I'm ashamed to say that when I saw him and heard him laugh and saw the contorted face of Alexei, I fainted. Foolish of me.
0: Not at all. It's very understandable. The shock must have been severe. Now go to the hotel, Tanya, and wait. I must have advice. Although what the committee will say when I tell them we're being haunted, I don't know. Ah, I must have time to think.
1: Very well.

0: indeed a loyal servant of the state, and you'd inform us at once. And David Sainz, an eliminator.
1: You can know nothing, my good friend.
0: How can I possibly contact headquarters and tell them we're being haunted by the ghost of a man I saw shot? They'd have me put in a lunatic asylum.
1: Ivan, supposing it is Boris, come back from the grave to claim his share.
0: My dear fellow, what good would money be to a dead man? We can take the good American dollars and simply vanish in our various ways.

0: course it is. Under the slab where I hid it.
1: And it might be as well not to waste more time. Fix radio in our report tonight as usual. And take the train out this evening.
0: That sounds a good idea. If Boris is haunting the city, I would feel happier somewhere else. Like Alexei, I too am capable of being frightened to death.
1: Get the tickets. See you unfollowed. You tell no one. Not even Tanya. Agreed?
0: Agreed. Of course, we put our necks in a noose, but what of that? We've been doing it long enough for little enough. Now we take the risk for a life of luxury and ease. Think of it, Ivan. South America, here I come. No more spying. No more dirty work. Just love and happiness and pretty girls. Ivan, what a wonderful prospect.

0: still have standing orders?
1: Please do.
0: What is it now?
1: A social visit. May I sit down?
0: Since you're here, of course.
1: Tanya, I'm in love with you.
0: Love is a petty bourgeois emotion.
1: Perhaps I'm at heart a petty bourgeois. Tanya, my dear, are you happy?
0: I was only happy once, and that was in action in Hungary.
1: You wear beautiful clothes and wear them well. Don't you enjoy that? Don't you love the perfumes and the furs and the feel of silk and nylon next to your skin?
0: Is it part of your duty to get me to betray myself? You're wasting your time.
1: How could you think that of me? Listen, wouldn't you like to live in the sun, where it's always warm and one can swim and lay on the beaches?
0: What a dream for a man in our intelligence service.
1: I feel I've done my share.
0: One has never done one's share, Igor.
1: Listen to me. I don't intend to defect. You must understand that. Just to vanish. Yes, I've done my share. My nerves aren't what they were. I'm not so hard or ruthless as one needs to be, and I love you, Tanya.
0: My dear, it's a hopeless dream. Yes, I have dreamed it. Just to be one of the crowd, not to carry a pistol in my handbag or play the two-faced game all the time, not to be on the alert, to be able to live freely and to love freely. My dear, what a silly dream for us. On the machine we serve.
1: Tanya, it isn't a dream. I can make it reality for both of us. Will you listen to me for a moment?
0: Yes. Yes, I'll listen. But you may destroy us

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0: double-crossing one another. Well, that seems ordinary enough. But I'm rather interested to meet Boris again. I'm sure we shall, you know.
1: Sonia, I must tell you what I have in mind. First, this hotel room could conceal a microphone.
2: No, I picked it at random.
1: There was a man named Harry Kane. He was our agent and he defected. We had to close down our ring in Berlin and move east quickly.
2: And Boris Ilyenko, he headed the ring, then?
1: Yes. But we had a small fortune in American dollars for the usual purpose of subversion and to pay our agents and saboteurs.
2: Of course. It was lost when your car turned over and burned. I remember the inquiry. You rushed the Czech border and the guards fired. The car went out of control. You were all cleared.
1: We didn't lose the money, Tanya. We hid it. Here, in the city.
2: That's treason. That's treason.
1: Ah, a word is a word is a word. Yes, I suppose we were traitors and thieves, but who missed the money after all? There were millions more to draw on.
2: But that was dishonest.
1: Very well, I admit it. My dear little flower of the Scotland, I am a spy. Do you think everything I have done is smells as sweet as your exquisite perfume?
2: It was done for your country. It was your duty.
1: It was done at the order of a pig-headed fool of commissars who didn't even believe the good, the reliable information we gave them. Tanya, will you come with me?
2: I... Igor, I don't know. We never get away with it. They'll find us wherever we go.
1: Agents do disappear. They know nothing of the money. Beloved, say you'll come. I did work out to the last detail. We'll leave by tonight's train across the continent.
2: What about Ivan?
1: Ivan is supposed to come along.
2: Supposed to?
1: Oh, let him have his share and let him come. I've had enough of double dealing, enough of murder.
2: Yes.

0: He won't chance to be hooked. I'm sure it. He's told me a pack of lies about hidden money, but I can see his little game, Yvonne. We must stop him.
1: Of course. Did he try to implicate me in his clever little scheme?
0: Yes, I should be quite frank. He indicated that you, too, were a traitor.
1: Say no more over the telephone. Leave this to me.
0: Very well. I must, of course, make a separate report to headquarters.
1: Of course. If you write it now, I can encode it and send it over here tonight.
0: Very well. I'll start now. Excuse me, Yvonne. There's someone at the door. Goodbye till I bring the report.
2: Scream, Tanya. It is only me, poor Boris, returned from the grave.

0: Jane, you hopeless idiot.
1: I have the ticket.
0: Yes, a one-way ticket to death, that's what you have. You went straight from here to Tanya, didn't you?
1: I love Tanya, she loves me.
0: You can't stop it.
1: Poor fool.
0: Why should we not have a chance of happiness together? Blundering idiot. She's a conditioned and dedicated party member. She got through to me immediately to report your defection.
1: I refuse to believe it.
0: She demands that a report be sent through to headquarters tonight. Tonight!
1: Oh, no. Not Tanya.
0: When will you come to your senses?
1: All right. I believe you. I am betrayed. I'm a self-deceiver, a fool, an idiot.
0: You've betrayed me, too.
1: And what can we do? There must be some way out.
0: She will come here with her report. She must never leave. Do you understand?
1: Oh, but I couldn't. Ivan, sir, I'm a fool and worse, but I love this woman. I tell you, I love her.
0: Then you must leave it to me, my friend. But first, we must get the money from where it's hidden.
1: Must Tanya be eliminated?
0: What do you think, my poor, demented friend? You've always had a weakness for pretty women, and I always warned you to be the death of you.
1: It must be. It must be.
0: To take a woman like Tanya to South America is asking for trouble. Besides, can't you imagine the lovely senoritas that will be there? You have the tickets.
1: Oh, here, Ivan.
0: Right. Give them to me. Right. That'll be safer.
1: Anything you say, Ivan?
0: Now for the money.
1: It's in the cathedral. I ducked in as though I intended to pray. The stones were worn and old, and it was simple to pry one up. Nobody saw me, I'm sure of that.
0: Right. Let's be off.

0: Quick, get out. I know they're not anywhere.
1: I can't shoot a lot. I can't shoot a ghost.
2: Ah, my little one. My children. It is only poor boy.

0: sorry, pack nothing. Take nothing but the money. 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
1: $1,000 bills.
0: Ivan, what's that?
2: I don't care.
0: Bottles alive or dead doesn't frighten me anymore. All right, now, Igor, stay here and keep the door locked. I shall attend to Tanya and return immediately. We can't wait any longer.
1: Does it have to be?
0: Well, of course you fool.

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I'll be there by train time.

0: Get both dressed. You want to take it to the lead.
1: Have the money?
0: Yes.
1: That poor fool you thought?
0: I don't like to think about that.
1: Darling, it's the only way.
0: Yes. If I didn't kill him, I'd need to be strangled. The sight of his face.
1: Boris is alive.
0: Boris is dead, dead, dead. I saw him shot. A machine gun doesn't make mistakes, I tell you.
1: Come, let's board the train.

0: nothing, Toby. No more strain, no more worry. 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
1: I can hardly believe it. Horace. Come near me. You're dead.
2: Dead. Lord, comrade, I am very much alive. It was an elaborate comedy I staged for your benefit with the help of the East German police. You traitorous, murdering swine.
1: I can explain the whole thing.
2: I'm sure I am afraid you will not be. When they come to call you, they will find there has been a trap. Two star-crossed lovers who have chosen to die rather than leave a path. I shall write a charming little note.
0: Sorry. I have a gun trained on you from my pocket.
2: I did not intend to murder you. In my case, it would have been a judicial execution. But I have something very interesting to tell you, little one. So don't shoot, Forrest.
1: I do have a gun.
2: I merely wish to give you a little information. All those lovely dollars you have stolen, it is all counterfeit money.
0: What?
2: Don't you know that?
1: You're lying.
2: And then wait until you try spending them, my friend.
0: Don't lie to me.
2: That is all I have to say. Did you really think I was a ghost, little target? Now put the guns away. I have alerted the police and informed them that you are spies. They will take you off the train. Let them go out if you want to. A suitcase full of counterfeit dollars should get you 10 years in jail at least, huh? Ivan?
0: You played the ghost too long, Boris, to change your role now. Here!
2: I never thought that you could do it.
0: We're finished, Ivan. No South American sunshine, no future. No place for us except prison cells.
1: Tanya. Sister Tanya. Perhaps Boris has the best of it after all.
0: There's a saying in our language, Ivan, that we would do well to remember. They say that death is the only reality. Goodbye, Ivan.

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0: The Knives of El Melik. A story of freelance diplomacy, intrigue, and mystery in the Far East. K.C. Smith and his assistant, Ali, members of the Ghost Corps, have invaded a coffee house in the native quarter of Aswan, disguised as Wadi Fareg Arabs. They seek information relative to a projected holy war. Their disguises penetrated, they are captured by Melik Pasha, leader of the revolt. Amira, a native princess, held by El Melik as a slave girl, releases them from their underground dungeon. In attempting to escape from the coffee house, all three are again taken by Melik Pasha's men. KC and Ali are imprisoned in a crypt beneath the ruined temple of Tolman on the Isle of the Elephants. Suleiman, Amira's servant, finds his way to their crypt. On the point of rescuing them, his operations are interrupted by the unexpected arrival of Melik Pasha, who threatens KC and Ali with the loss of their eyes unless they reveal to him the password of the Ghost Corps.
1: To go through life in blindness, Cassie Smith, is not a pleasing thought for any man, much less one of your energetic and adventurous character. Two words from you and Hassim will lay aside his hot irons.
2: Get on with it. But let me warn you before you go too far with your sport. When you finish this, you will have C.D. Baker and the Ghost Corps to reckon with until you're wiped out root and branch.
1: Closer with the iron, Hassim.
3: Aye, master.
1: And more slowly. Slowly.
4: And may Allah blacken thy ugly face and shorten thy hours of life, thou fiend.
1: Thy turn will come presently, my friend.
4: And then thou shalt see how men face thy foul torture.
1: Come, Hassim. Finish with the master, then turn your attentions upon the servant.
5: That stone, Hassim, it fell from the ceiling. Is it Suleiman?
6: Probably. At least he put Hassim out of the game.
7: Have a care, master. Stones fall upon our heads.
8: The evil one protect the warriors of slaves.
9: The wrath of Allah be upon us, master. Let us leave these dogs to rot.
1: Silence. Silence, ye cravens. See to Hassim. He is hurt.
9: Aye, master. He is dead, master.
1: Yeah.
9: The stone struck full upon his head. It is the curse of Tolman. Save thyself, master. The curse of Tolman be upon us.
1: Close the doors on the accursed dogs and let the roof fall upon us.
10: Well, so this temple has a curse on it. Our luck's with us again, Ali. Suleiman?
11: Aywa, Yatid. Are you safe? And Ali?
10: All right, both of us. Come down now and untie us.
11: Presently, Effendi.
10: By the Lord. Superstition's a great institution in this instance. By the way that wolf pack cleared out of here, they must have thought old Tolman himself was up there instead of Suleiman.
4: Thy help, friend Suleiman, came just at the right moment.
10: Yes. Another second and your stone wouldn't have done us, or me at least, any good. Here, untie my hands.
11: The first stone was meant for the head of Melik Pasha himself.
4: But it is indeed fortunate that it missed him and struck down Hassim instead.
10: Fortunate for me. Turn around, Ali, and let me get at that rope on your arms.
4: Aye, friend of my heart. Well, at least we have light in this hole now. In their haste to leave, the jackals forgot their torches. Ah, that is better, Kasi. And now?
10: Up that rope of Suleiman's and out of here. Do we need one of these torches, Suleiman?
11: Nay, Sidi. The passage is narrow and low. One must creep through on hands and knees. But it opens into a larger passage which is not dark.
10: Well, then let's get going. You first, Suleiman. Show us the way. As soon as he's up, follow him, Ali. I'll go last.
11: The rope is clear, Effendi.
10: All right, go on, Ali. All clear?
4: Yes, Kasi.
10: Right.
4: Suleiman has gone ahead through the passage, Kasi. He awaits us at its mouth.
10: I'm taking this rope. We may need it. Go ahead.
4: But do we leave this hole of the evil one now, my friend?
10: Not yet. We've got to find Amira first. Then I want to look those passages and crypts over thoroughly.
4: Here, Kasi. Ah, the mouth of the passage and Suleiman.
11: You have brought the rope, Effendi?
10: Yes. Are we going to need it again?
11: Nay, but it may be used to bind the hands of solitary guards or prowlers of Melik Pasha's band. If the Sidi and Ali will follow me now...
10: All right. Where will this passage take us?
11: To a large cavern. There, just before us. The light you see reflected on the walls comes from that chamber.
5: Melik Pasha and his followers?
10: I was just thinking of that, Ali. They're in here somewhere. Now, make as little noise as possible. We're liable to run into them suddenly. Is this the central cavern you spoke of, Suleiman?
11: Yes, Effendi. It's been but lately occupied. Those torches there on the walls.
10: Wait, you two, before crowding in there. We're likely to wade into deep water.
5: But the chamber appears deserted, my friend Kasi.
10: Yes. Well, come on. What a find for archaeologists. Strange they haven't located this place long ago. Why, it's a maze of passages and chambers, and they're apparently being used.
5: Where do the tunnels branching from this chamber lead to, Suleiman? Have you been through them all?
11: Nay, only one or two. That one directly opposite us leads us to a flat stone trap door on the riverbank.
10: Five passageways. I'd like to take time to look at all of them, but... You said Amira is here? Where?
11: This passage, here to the left. It passes the crypt where she is imprisoned.
10: Closed by one of those stone contraptions with chains and a windlass?
11: There is no door closing the crypt she occupies. A low, narrow opening only. But it is closely guarded by followers of El Pasha.
10: You say that passage goes past her room?
11: Aywa, Effendi.
10: Let's have a look at it. We're not getting anywhere standing here. Wait, by George, wait a minute.
11: The Effendi seems to have found something of interest, Ali.
10: Ali, Suleiman, come over here.
5: What is it, friend?
10: This wall. What do you make of it?
5: A wall, Kasi, can be only a wall.
10: Yes. I know. Touch it. Press against it.
5: By my head. 'Tis only a covering of thick cloth.
11: Allah,
10: painted to look like the rest of the wall. I thought the walls looked strange. Let's see what's behind it. Push it aside.
5: Boxes. Crates. Probably loot taken by Melik Pasha and concealed here.
10: It's loot, all right. Look here. Marked agricultural implements. Huh? You know what's in them, Ali?
5: No. Why should El Pasha gather farming implements in such quantities, Kasi?
10: Farming implements? Here, give us a hand. Rip the cover off this box.
5: Aye. That is it, master.
10: Farming implements, eh? Look there. Ammunition, cartridges, thousands of rounds in these boxes. Rifles, machine guns, and those others.
5: By my head. Enough to arm all the tribes.
10: And more coming up the Nile every week.
11: Here, Effendi. Cakes of powder. Many of them.
10: Probably for the old muzzle-loading rifles some of the tribes still use. Well, we found the arms and ammunition the British wanted, Ali. And it's easy to see how they got them in here.
5: Through the stone trap door in the riverbank.
10: Exactly. To be distributed up and down the Nile when Melik Pasha's ready to open his show. Now, if I only knew when that
11: was...
10: I
11: neglected to say, Effendi, that on the first day of the month of Ramadan, on the morrow, many innocent-appearing desabiyas will sail up and down the Nile to stop under cover of darkness behind that same trapdoor.
10: Oh, to load these boxes and plant them with the outlying tribes, eh? Tonight? And at the end of Ramadan, the end of the month of fasting, Ali and I were to be put to death. Was that the plan?
11: It is the plan, Effendi. And the jihad will begin on the last day of the month, at midnight.
10: Well, then we'll have to try and spike Melik Pasha's guns before tonight, before those boxes are slated to be moved.
5: And you have a plan, Kasi?
10: Not yet. We'll get Amira out of here first, if we can. Now, put the cover back on that box.
11: Right.
10: That'll do. Now the curtain back in place, and let's get out of here. Is this the passage to Amira's, Suleiman, the dungeon where she's kept?
11: Yes, Effendi. Only have a care. The entrance to the cavern is well guarded.
10: Well, we'll worry about that when we get there. Come on.
5: The passage before Amira's cavern is lighted, Suleiman?
11: Look, the reflection of light against the turn in the passage may be seen against the wall there.
3: Quiet, you two. Come up here, Ali. Look, round the bend in the wall. Only two guards. One's asleep, or seems to be. You take him. I'll take the fellow with the rifle.
12: Aye.
3: Suleiman.
12: Yeah, Effendi.
3: When Ali and I have quieted those fellows, you get inside as fast as you can and bring out Amira. Understand?
11: To hear is to obey.
3: All right, quietly now. And wait. Someone coming.
5: We are caught between two fires, Kasi. It is Melik Pasha and some of his men. They come this way from the central cavern.
3: Well, we can't stand here. That opening round the corner there. It's a crypt, isn't it, Suleiman?
11: Yes, but the light from the wall torch before Amira's cavern will be seen by her guard.
3: We'll have to chance it. Come on now. No noise.
13: Light the way, Dahoud. I'll make haste.
3: Too late. It's Melik Pasha.

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5: Inner Sanctum Mysteries. 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This is your host, Raymond, inviting you in through the squeaking door. Well, it's so nice if you've come here tonight and help me sit up with a corpse. Hey, such dull company, so cold and stiff, bored with being dead. All the life seems to have gone out of him. What? You say you've seen him before? Oh, no, he's not that horror man who plays in pictures. But he does look like him. So much so, in fact, you might even call him a dead ringer.
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1: Romance. What is romance? Romance is the light on the path of love, but a light so delicate that even a breath may put it out. Even a breath. You'd hate that to happen to you, wouldn't you? Well, don't let a breath of trouble ruin your romance. Don't let unpleasing breath offend the one you love. I tell you what, brush your teeth night and morning and before every date with Colgate tooth powder. Because scientific tests have definitely proved that in 7 cases out of 10, Colgate tooth powder instantly stops unpleasing breath that originates in the mouth. And let me add, Colgate tooth powder is the only tooth powder that offers proof of this fact. And then, too, Colgate tooth powder cleans your teeth beautifully. No amount of money can buy you a dentifrice that will clean your teeth more quickly and thoroughly. Remember the name, Colgate tooth powder, with the accent on powder.
0: Don't

0: no doubt the telephone is an ingenious invention, but as far as I know, no one as yet has been able to commit murder over it. Although many people have wanted to. Still, there are worse things you can get on the phone than the wrong number. Especially if you happen to call the voice on the wire. On a long, narrow island, just off the shore of one of our larger lakes, Mrs. Geraldine Reeves, widow of the late composer David Reeves, lives alone in a gaunt, gray, shingled house. Only a few hundred yards away are the charred remains of her former home, where David was burned to death in a fire just 2 years ago. It's after dinner now, and as the clock in the hall strikes 8...
1: You've got to get hold of yourself, Geraldine.
2: I can't help it, Doctor. You see, it starts every night, about this time.
1: What starts?
2: The music. David's last composition. I hear it being played on a piano. And the notes seem to come from the old house, the house where David died in the fire.
1: Well, perhaps someone is playing that piece on the piano. Someone on the island.
2: No. No, there's only one other house out here, and those people are away. And the dog. The dog keeps howling all night long.
1: What dog?
2: I don't know. There's no dog on the island, but David and I did have a dog. You remember? He stayed with David the night of the fire. He died with him because David was too ill to get out of bed. There it is again!
1: That's amazing. That's a real dog. Somewhere on this island.
2: Oh, do you think so?
1: Why, of course. Probably some stray got across the bridge or swam over from the shore.
2: Well, you see, Oh, excuse me, Doctor.
1: Certainly.
2: Hello?
3: Hello. This is Geraldine Reeves.
2: Yes, speaking. Who is this?
3: Listen.
2: Good heavens!
3: You have 4 hours to live, Mrs. Reeves. 4 hours to live.
2: What? What did you say? Hello! Hello!
1: What's the matter, Geraldine?
2: The music. The same music. I heard it again.
1: What?
2: Over the phone. Someone's playing it on the piano.
1: It must be some sort of a prank.
2: No. A man spoke to me. He said I have 4 hours to live.
1: 4 hours to... Here. Let me have that phone.
2: No, it's no use. He's rung off.
1: Well, we might be able to trace the call. Hello. Operator. Operator.
2: Somebody's trying to kill me.
1: Hello, operator. Operator.
2: What's wrong, Doctor?
1: I'm afraid the wires have been cut. We'd better get into my car and drive into town right away.
2: Yes, it isn't safe for me to stay here another minute.
1: Can't understand it. The motor won't turn over. Somebody must have meddled with this car while we were in the house.
2: Well, try my car, Doctor.
1: I think perhaps I'd better. Is it in the garage?
2: Yes, I'm... Great heavens, it's gone. The garage is empty. The car's been stolen.
1: Now, let's not lose our heads, Geraldine. We're not completely cut off yet. We can't use a car. We can still walk.
2: But it's almost a mile to the bridge, and the road is so dark down along the water.
1: It won't be too dark with a flashlight. We can go down through the woods to the edge of the water and walk along the shore.
2: Oh, wait a minute.
1: What's the matter?
2: I just remembered. David's brother's driving out here tonight.
1: Harvey?
2: Yes, and his wife, Laura. They said they'd be here by 8:30, and if we wait for them, they can take us back in their car. What do you think, Doctor?
1: That's safer than trying to make it alone. If we wait right here, perhaps we can watch the bridge and see them coming. Heaven's sake, Geraldine. What are you staring at?
2: The bridge, Doctor! The bridge, look! This end of it's been washed out! Oh, Doctor, this is crazy, searching for a telephone wire in back of the house. If we're seen out here, there's no telling what might happen.
1: Please, Geraldine. We've got to find out where that wire was cut and splice it together again. It's our only chance of reaching the police.
2: But it's almost 9 o'clock. We've wasted an hour already. If I'm not out of here by 12...
1: Stop it, Geraldine. Stop it.
2: I'm sorry. I didn't mean to. What's that?
1: It's the dog again. That confounded dog is tied up around here somewhere.
2: No, I didn't mean that. I meant the light on the road. There's a strange light on the road.
1: The headlight of a car. Coming this way.
2: A car?
1: Yes. Quick, behind the house and stay out of sight. It's turning into the driveway.
2: How could a car have come out onto the island with that bridge up?
1: Shh. They're getting out.
2: Oh, why, it's Harvey and Laura.
1: Good heavens.
2: Oh, Harvey.
4: Hello.
2: Harvey. Oh, Harvey.
4: Pete's sake. Jerry, what are you doing? Playing hide-and-seek with us back there?
2: Oh, Harvey, I'm so glad you've come.
5: Jerry, what's the matter?
2: Oh, everything. But first you've got to tell us how you got here.
4: Why, we just drove over the bridge and on up the road the way we always do.
2: But how could you drive over the bridge? It's been washed out.
5: What?
2: Well, I saw it with my own eyes, and Dr. Prising saw it too, didn't you, Doctor?
1: I certainly did.
4: Oh, you must be mistaken. We drove over the bridge not more than 2 minutes ago.
1: Are you sure you haven't been on the island longer than that?
4: Well, I'm positive. Why?
1: Well, some very strange things have been happening here tonight. Geraldine's life was threatened. Her car stolen, and mine tampered with.
4: What?
5: What are you talking about?
1: Look, I'll show you. The starter in my car won't even turn the motor over. Here. By George. It's working now.
4: Say, what is this, Jerry? Have you and the doctor been taking a few pills? Did you drink too much wine at dinner?
2: Oh, no. Everything he said is true. Even the telephone wires have been... I must be going out of my mind. That is my telephone ringing, isn't it?
4: Yes, of course. Aren't you going to answer it?
2: I'm almost afraid to. Come with me, Harvey, will you, while I do?
4: Sure.
2: Hello?
3: Hello. Mrs. Reeves.
2: Yes?
3: Listen. It's 9 o'clock, Mrs. Reeves. You have 3 hours to live.
2: Waiting, this endless waiting. Why don't the police come?
4: Easy now, Jerry. They'll be here. You only phoned them a few minutes ago.
2: Something can happen before they get here.
1: I have a gun ready, just in case anything should happen. And I won't hesitate to use it.
5: You have a gun, Doctor?
1: Why, yes. Geraldine gave it to me before you arrived.
5: Oh.
1: What's the matter? You trust me with a gun, don't you?
5: Why, of course.
4: Laura. What is it?
2: A face at the window. I just saw a face at the window.
4: Laura, please. You're letting your imagination run away with you.
2: No, I saw it right there. It was the face of a dead man.
1: Quick, Harvey. Out the back way.
4: Right.
2: No, please don't leave us.
1: We'll be right outside the window.
2: Jerry, I'm afraid.
5: Well, there's nothing we can do, Laura. They won't be far away.
2: But I don't trust Dr. Prising. You never should have given him that gun.
5: Why not?
2: Because I think he's a murderer.
5: Laura!
2: Yes. Don't you remember how he acted at the trial? When you were accused of starting the fire that killed David? He testified against you time and again.
5: Subtly.
2: To make them think you did it. Because he started that fire himself.
5: What on earth are you saying?
2: I'm telling you the truth. During the trial, he swore that he wasn't on the island the night of the fire. But he was. And I can prove it.
5: How?
2: By this cigarette case of his. Here, look at it. You see how it's charred and melted on the side where his initials were? He must have left it in the fire that night, by mistake.
5: But he couldn't have. The police searched everything the next morning. They would have found it in the ashes.
2: Not if it wasn't there. He came back for it that same night, as soon as he missed it, and dragged it out of the fire. He knew it would incriminate him if it were found in his possession, so he threw it into the lake as he drove home over the bridge. And that's where we found it, in the water, the last time we were out here.
5: Oh, Laura, I hope you're wrong.
2: So do I. But if I'm right, we're all in for... Laura! The lights! Somebody's cut off the lights! Laura! Laura, where are you?
5: Carrying the door! Carrying through the door! It's the face I saw! Laura! Laura!

0: It was meant to be me, Harvey. Whoever came through that door intended to kill me.
1: Jerry, please. How is Laura, Doctor?
2: I'm afraid I can't do anything for her, Harvey. She's passed on.
1: Oh! Laura. Laura, darling.
2: You'd better not touch the body, Harvey.
1: Oh, leave me alone. You've done enough already, Dr. Prizing.
3: I beg your pardon?
1: You'll have a lot of explaining to do when the police arrive, Doctor. I'll tell them how you ran away from me out there before the lights went out. And how you were here in this room when they went on again.
3: Harvey, don't say things you'll regret later on.
0: Just a moment. Where is the cigarette case Laura had in her hand when the lights went out?
3: What cigarette case?
0: You know the one I mean, Dr. Prizing. The gold one that was charred in the fire.
3: I haven't the faintest idea what you're talking about.
1: I have. And if you're as innocent as you claim to be, you won't mind being searched.
3: Not at all. Go right ahead.
1: I will.
3: Whom are you calling, Geraldine?
0: The police. I can't understand why they haven't arrived yet. It's almost 10 o'clock.
1: Maybe something's happened to them on the way. Maybe their car broke down.
3: Their car, too?
1: Huh?
3: Nothing. Only it seems as if your car is the only one that works when you want it to.
4: Headquarters.
0: Oh, Sergeant. Sergeant, I can't understand why your men aren't here yet. A murder's been committed.
4: Do you think you've been calling the police department all this time, Mrs. Reeves?
0: David's music.
4: It's 10 o'clock, Mrs. Reeves. You have

0: Are you in your room?
1: Yes, Harvey. What is it?
0: This is our chance, Jerry. We've got to run away from Dr. Prising now, while we're alone.
1: Yes, of course, Harvey, but how will we go?
0: In my car. It's just... Wait a minute. Listen.
1: What is it?
0: It sounds like footsteps in the living room. Prising must be in there.
1: No, I saw him go outside. He said he wanted to see if he could find the dog.
0: Well, there's someone in there. I'm going to find out who it is.
1: Be careful, Harvey. He may be standing just outside the door.
0: Yeah. All right. You stay behind me.
1: Is anybody there? Is anybody in the living room?
0: No. There doesn't seem to
2: be. Don't look at me, Harvey.
3: Oh.
2: Well, Dr. Prising, you've been standing at this door with your ear to the keyhole? No, not exactly. I thought you were supposed to be outside.

0: Found in here, so I came back. When I got here, your wife's body was gone.
1: What?
2: Gone? Laura's body is gone?
0: I assume that it's gone. It's not where it was, on the floor.
2: But how could it? Look here, Pricey. You were alone in this room.
0: And so were you. After I left. Wasn't it, Geraldine?
1: Well, yes, now that I think back, he was.
0: Certainly. What's more, Geraldine saw me leave the house. And when I left, the body was still here. After that, I don't know what happened.
2: What are you driving at?
0: Draw your own conclusions. I've drawn mine.
2: Why, you...
1: Harvey, stop it! Stop it!
2: I'm sorry, Jerry. I just...
0: The dog again.
2: Yeah. I can't understand why you didn't find that dog, Dr. Prising. He must be right out there where the old house used to be.
0: But if you think you can find him, why don't you go? Good heavens, man.
2: What?
0: Look. There's a fire burning out there.
1: On the grounds of the old house.
2: Prising, you started that fire yourself, and you're burning Laura's body in it to cover up your crime.
1: Harvey, where are you going?
2: I'm going to the fire, Jerry. I've got to stop it. I've got to put it off.
1: I'm going to lose my mind if someone doesn't stop these awful things from happening. Won't anybody help us?
0: Easy, Geraldine. The man who hopes to kill you was trying to break you down first. It's well, part of his plan. Here. Take a sip of this brandy. It'll help you.
1: All right, thank you, Doctor.
0: What's the matter?
1: Oh, nothing, really. I just don't care for any brandy just now.
0: What's wrong with it?
1: Well, I didn't say anything was wrong with it. I just don't...
0: You fool. Do you think I'm trying to poison you?
1: I don't know what to think.
0: Here. Give me that brandy. I'll drink it myself. There. Believe me now?
1: I don't believe anyone.
0: Listen to me, Geraldine. I'm the best friend you have in the world right now. You've got to understand that. Because there isn't much more time. We've got to get away from Harvey while he's still out there.
1: What do you mean?
0: Can't you see? He's trying to kill you.
1: That's a lie.
0: It isn't, Geraldine. Harvey's the one that's lied to us. He and Laura both. They intended to kill you when the lights went out. But in the darkness, Harvey made a fatal mistake. He thought it was you he was strangling, not Laura.
1: I won't believe
0: it. It's the truth. They never drove across that bridge at 9 o'clock tonight. They've been here on the island all evening.
1: How do you know?
0: Because we saw that bridge with our own eyes. And I saw it again just 5 minutes ago. It's still down.
1: You're lying.
0: Come out and see it for yourself.
1: You're just trying to get me out of this house.
0: Stop being such a fool. Here. Take this gun. If it'll give you any security, take it. And hold it in my back while we're out there. But for heaven's sakes, let's get away from Harvey while there's still a chance.
1: All right. Give me the gun.
0: Here.
1: Now you keep in front of me all the time. And I'm warning you. If you make one false move, I'll kill you in cold blood.
0: You see, Harvey and Laura were lying to us. The bridge is still down.
1: You're right. They couldn't have come across that bridge.
0: Of course not. The only trouble is, we can't get back over it now either.
1: We've got to get away, Doctor, now, before we're seen.
0: What about that house at the other end of the island?
1: People are away.
0: But they might have a boat.
1: Yes, of course they do have a boat. We can row to the mainland. Come on, quick.
0: All right.
1: I have a feeling we're being followed.
0: It's your imagination. Hurry, Geraldine. Hurry.
1: We are being followed, Doctor. Look behind us. There's a man with a dog.
0: Good heavens. It's just like the dog you owned. The one that died in the fire.
1: Yes. And the man... It's Dave.

0: round on the inside.
1: Did you hurt yourself?
0: No. I'm all right. Just wait there for me and I'll unlock the door.
1: Oh, hurry, Doctor. Please, hurry. They're on our trail again.
0: Come inside, Geraldine. Quickly. And lock the door behind you.
1: What's wrong, Doctor?
0: Nothing's wrong. We're in luck. There's a phone here. If it hasn't been disconnected. Hello. Hello, operator.
2: This isn't the operator. Tell Mrs. Reeves it's 11 o'clock. She has one more hour to live.
0: Half past 11.
1: I won't leave this house. I'm not going to run away any longer. If they're going to kill me, let them come here and do it. Only, for heaven's sakes, why don't they do it right away? Why don't they come here and get it over with instead of waiting until 12 o'clock?
0: Geraldine, please.
1: Well, I can't stand it any longer. I'd rather die than go through any more of this torture. I just can't.
0: Sit down for a moment. Relax. And try to ease your mind.
1: Oh, for... Dr. Prizing, what are you doing?
0: Playing the piano. I thought it might relax you.
1: But that melody... You! You're the one I hear at night playing David's music. Playing it right here in this house.
0: Yes, Geraldine. I've rented this house to protect you from David and the dog.
1: Well, stop it! Stop playing that piece! Stop it! Now stay where you are. Stay...
0: Don't be afraid. I won't harm you as long as you have that gun. But the gun won't stop David.
1: David's dead.
0: Is he? Listen. He's right outside the door. And in a moment, he'll be here to take you with him.
1: No!
3: Yes, Geraldine. I've come back to see you. In spite of everything you've done.
1: Stop!
3: Killed me, didn't you, darling? You started that fire because you knew I was too much of an invalid to get out of bed.
1: Stay where you are!
3: You hated me, Geraldine.
1: Stop!
3: No. Your bullets can't harm me now. Nothing you can do can harm me. Because I'm dead and you're still alive.
1: Oh, David. David, forgive me. I didn't know what I was doing that night. Please, please believe me. I was sorry as soon as I started that fire, but it was too late then. I couldn't put it out. I couldn't.
3: How dare you ask my forgiveness when you're still lying?
1: But I'm not lying. I'm not. I told you everything.
3: Why didn't you tell the police?
1: Because I wanted to live.
3: You'll confess everything now?
1: Yes, David. Yes, yes, I will. If you'll only leave me alone, please. Please. It was my cigarette case Laura found in the water. I'd thrown it over the bridge that same night after I took it out of the fire.
0: Well, I guess that's all we need, Harvey. Full confession with two witnesses.
1: Harvey!
3: Yes, Geraldine. I do look like my brother in this dim light.
1: Oh.
3: And the dog Laura's holding outside is the same breed as the one you own.
1: Laura! Laura! Did you say Laura was alive?
4: Very much so, Geraldine. It wasn't hard for me to pretend being dead. With the doctor keeping you away from my body.
1: Then you were all in this together. You forced this confession out of me.
3: Yes, Geraldine. The blank cartridges Dr. Prizing slipped into that gun of yours really turned the trick. Oh, excuse me. Hello. Oh, hello, Inspector. Yes, it's all right now. You can hook the wires up again. She's told us the truth. And you'd better get to work on that bridge right away. It's, still down.
5: What an outrage, all those opportunities for murder and not a drop of blood spilled all night long. Oh, well, some days you can't lay away a corpuscle. And now, a moment while our Colgate voices bring you a message.

0: We've lost them. Lost them in the woods.
1: They can't be far behind.
0: Doesn't matter now. The house is just ahead.
1: But the boat, Doctor. The boat's not at the landing.
0: It must be.
1: Well, it isn't. Can't you see it isn't?
0: Perhaps it's around and back.
1: No, that side of the house faces the road.
0: Then we'll have to break in and hide here until morning. Our best chance is to be inside, where we can protect ourselves. After all, you still have a gun.
1: But I hardly know how to use it.
0: Then give it to me.
1: No.
0: You still don't trust me, do you?
1: I don't know, Doctor. But I'm the one who's been threatened, so I really should have the gun.
0: Very well. Wait here. I'll break through the window and...

tell me, do you really mean it when you say, I want to be alone? Or are you just pretending that you don't care about dates? Could it be that a little breath of trouble has cooled your romance? A little breath? What a pity to let unpleasing breath ruin your romance. 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Scientific tests prove that Colgate tooth powder, in 7 cases out of 10, instantly stops unpleasing breath that originates in the mouth. So use Colgate tooth powder for all it's worth. Enjoy its exciting cleansing results, too. No amount of money can buy you a dentifrice that will clean your teeth more quickly or effectively than Colgate tooth powder. Remember the name, Colgate tooth powder, with the accent on powder.

0: it's time for me to join the moonbeams now. But before I leave under a cloud, before I'm missed, I thought I might pass on the moral of tonight's story. If you must light a fire under your husband's bed, be careful where you drop the ashes. By the way, this month's Inner Sanctum mystery novel is Puzzle for Puppets by Patrick Quentin. Well, now it's really time to close that there squeaking door until next week when Colgate Tooth Powder brings you another Inner Sanctum mystery. So until then, good night. Pleasant dreams.
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0: American Broadcasting Company presents Quiet, Please, which is written and directed by Willis Cooper and which features Ernest Chappell. Quiet, Please for today is called Dialogue for a Tragedy. Yes? Yes, I know the pistol's loaded. Yes, it's perfectly easy to see that it's pointed at my head. Let me congratulate you on a very steady hand. You've held it without moving for almost a minute now. I've been glancing at the clock. Certainly I know what you propose to do. You propose to squeeze the trigger of the pistol just a tiny little hair's breadth at a time. Squeeze it softly, gently, just as you were taught to do out at Fort Riley all those years ago when you were a fat little buck private in the cavalry. Squeeze, squeeze, squeeze, the way Ike Martin used to teach you. Squeeze the trigger until you squeeze the bullet right out of the muzzle. Right out of the muzzle, right up my head. And the reason you squeeze the trigger so gently is so you won't know the exact moment the hammer falls on the firing pin. The firing pin snicks against the cap in a cartridge and the gas begins to expand. And then I look at you like the young subaltern in Kipling's Grave of the Hundred Head, remember? With a big blue mark on his forehead and the back blown out of his head. Yes, I remember the Grave of the Hundred Head. I like Kipling. Remember a Snyder squibbed in the jungle, somebody laughed and fled, and the men of the first shikaris picked up the subaltern dead with a big blue mark on his forehead and the back blown out of his head? Very pretty. Very, very pretty. I doubt very much if I'm going to be able to talk you out of it. You've got most of the slack taken up on that trigger, and now the real squeeze begins, doesn't it? Now you can feel the steel pressing against the steel inside the gun itself, pressing back against the pressure of your finger, as if it's reluctant to give that last irrevocable fraction of an inch. The fraction of an inch that'll let slip that 30 grams of copper jacket of death. I never could remember the names of those parts inside the pistol that make the last final deal with the laws of physics and ballistics. I remember the sear, whatever it is, and the disconnector and the firing pin. That I never could keep them separate in my mind. Now the sear and the disconnector and the firing pin spring. All the odd-shaped little gadgets inside that gun are conspiring to make a mess of the mind that never could keep them separate. Very fine piece of poetic justice, indeed. No, no, don't just crook your finger on the trigger. Remember how Ike Martin said, squeeze your whole hand? Squeeze even the fingers that are not touching the trigger. That takes longer. It makes a better game of it. Squeeze your whole hand. The trigger finger will squeeze that along with the others, and presently, you won't be talked out of it, will you? Well, then, perhaps I have time to tell you a few things about yourself before the hammer falls and puts a permanent period to my simple declarative English sentences. If you don't know the exact second the hammer will fall, I don't know it either. It'll be an interesting interlude. Well, I'll begin. Whited sepulchre. The noisome charnel house of a man, spotless and clean to the eye, but within a stifling miasma of horror. It's you I'm talking about. You with the pistol pointed at my head. You with your finger closing on the trigger. You're a thief.
1: The children were here this afternoon. The Stewart children, the adopted ones, and they have some ridiculous idea that everything isn't right about her will. Her will. Why, they say they're both sure that there was another will, leaving all her money to them instead of to you. I know I said it was absurd. Yes, they said they knew she'd written another will in her own handwriting. A holographic will, isn't that what they call it? I know she made that will, leaving all the money to you a long time ago before the children were adopted. No, I don't like to discuss it either, dear. I said it was absurd, didn't I? But they knew that you and Sue... Well, they knew how Sue grew to dislike you for some fancy wrong or something that I don't know about. And they said... Well, you know how Sue was about her heart. They said she'd made a will cutting you off. Yes, I know you're her brother. It's absurd cutting you off and leaving the entire estate to them. And they said they knew where she'd hidden the will. And when they went to find it, it had disappeared. Why, they seem to have some ridiculous idea that you... Of course, I don't believe it. No, dear, they haven't got a cent. And it really gave me a guilty feeling with you being the sole heir to all her money.

0: rich man, thief. People don't search out and destroy unfavorable wills in real life, do they? They don't rob orphans, children in real life, do they? Don't they, thief? You're rich, aren't you, thief? The kids. The girl. Her name was Celeste. She's married now, got four kids, lives above a saloon down in Baltimore. That's her money that bought that gun you're aiming at me. The boy. Tough little devil, wasn't he? 17 when it happened, and he accused you right out, didn't he? You shouldn't have kicked him so hard. Too bad he died. It won't be fun meeting him when you die. No, it won't be fun, not if there's any justice the other side of the grave. He was a bitter young fellow. His sister's money. And his money. That's what brought the gun, wasn't it? Makes you cringe. But I noticed your fingers still on the trigger. And your wife, Norma. She was sorry for the kids, too, but what could she do? You never let her know exactly what became of the kids, did you? A lot of things you never let Norma know. No, come on, look at me. A lot of things you never let Norma know, weren't there? Norma, now. She doesn't know what's going on in here, does she?
1: Here, may I come in?
0: We won't answer, Norma, will we? She'll go away. Maybe Norma thinks you're asleep. Norma doesn't know you're sitting here with your finger on the trigger of a gun. Norma doesn't know. There are lots of things Norma doesn't know. Traitor. Almost forgotten about Frederick, hadn't you? Long, long, long time. Poor old Frederick. Almost forgotten that Norma and Frederick were married to each other once, hadn't you? Sitting there with that gun in your hand, pointed at my head. You traitor.
2: You'd forgotten, Frederick. Of course I'm in a fix. Miss Norma. Norma will leave me. She'll leave me, that's all. And I could... I love Norma. I dare tell her about it. I could put it back and nobody'd know about it. Oh, I covered my tracks. Yes, I was cunning enough to cover my tracks. But now... Now, so... Today... Now, I don't know. Yes, I do know. They'll catch me. And if they do, Norma... I tell you, I love Norma. I don't want to break Norma's heart. But you to ask. I don't need money. Not money. I can put back the money I took, and they'll never know it. I know I said that. All you've got to do... Oh, nothing criminal. No, not at all. You're my friend. And you helped me cover up till the danger's past, and I'll always be... I am your friend. How can I thank you? If Norma'd ever find it out, she'd hate me and...

0: long ago. So very long ago. And Gretchen. Almost forgotten you were married to Gretchen then, hadn't you? Gretchen loved you. Ah, yes, Gretchen, poor little fat Gretchen and her big feet. Poor little Gretchen that discovered bathtub gin when she was 26 years old. Remember that horrible concoction she used to make with Jack Burke's awful gin and a quart of orange sherbet? Orange ice, she always called it. Poor Gretchen with her blotchy face and the way she used to wheeze when she climbed the stairs. Gretchen loved you. Gretchen loved you when she was slim and cute out there in Kansas City, and Gretchen loved you when she was fat and her hair was stringy and she had that little 4-ounce bottle of gin always in her apron pocket. Gretchen loved you, drunk or sober. Then she really was a harmless, gentle woman, wasn't she? Hurts, doesn't it? I remember the first drink she took with you. It was at that place on Harbor Street. She drank with you and made faces at the horrible, tinny taste of it. She loved you. Then, until the day she died. That was long before your sister died. And the kids and her will. It was such a perfect setup, wasn't it? Wasn't it, murderer? Don't forget you were going to shoot me. Your hand's relaxing a little on the gun. I thought I'd better remind you. Reminiscing, we forget the present, don't we? Don't we, murderer?
1: Nice it is of you to come and call on me. That's what the great stuff for me. We're not to talk about it if you don't mind. Yes, if you were his best friend. It's all right to talk about it with you. How could you possibly not know what he was doing? You were not only his best friend, you were his superior, too, his closest superior. How he could conceal his feelings from you. But I suppose he was cleverer than any of us thought. Yes, it was a shock, of course. If only he hadn't done it that way. I was always taught that suicide is a coward's way out, but... Yes, I was in love with him once. But no, I think I'd rather forget him. Like a bad dream, I want to forget it. He's been so good to me. Oh, stop. Why, it's like treading on Frederick's grave. And besides, what would...

0: I wonder what Gretchen dreamed of. Smiling peacefully in her sleep on the broken Davenport in that sour-smelling flat you had. A fat, untidy child with one shoe off, bubbling her way through glamorous pink dreams. The sickening smell of raw gin lying thick against the grimy curtains. But it was Gretchen. And once she loved you. Didn't she? And you'd kissed Norma. Hadn't you? Murderer.
1: You and I have both had our tragedies, haven't we? Poor Frederick, and now poor Gretchen. Yes, grief does bring people together, I suppose. You were very good to me when Frederick... Yes, I try to be, of course. Was it really... Oh, no, I'm sorry. Yes, I was sorry about poor Gretchen's weakness. Did she really? Oh, it was poison liquor. How terrible. Yes, of course you poured me. I know how lonely I was when poor Frederick. Poor Gretchen.
0: Of course you could get a death certificate where people were dying like flies from poison liquor that year. Now, how could poor Gretchen fail to get hold of poison liquor? Well, I suppose she died happy. Wait a second, I think that's Norma at the door again. Norma's worried. Yes, it's Norma. Let's be quiet. Norma mustn't know what we're talking about in here. Norma isn't even sure there's anybody in this room. Of course, you locked the door, didn't you?
2: Dear, are you in there?
0: Don't say a word.
2: Dear, are you asleep?
0: Be quiet. Go away, Norma.
2: Dear, we've got company.
0: Oh, you've got company, have you? How very nice. And here you sit with a pistol in your hand, reminiscing. Don't want company in here, do you?
2: Dear, is somebody to see you?
0: Go away, Norma. Oh, she's gone again. Company, huh? Company, Whited Sepulcher. How long have you and Norma been married? Let me see. Frederick died in 1928 in April. That was when Frederick stepped out of the window of his office 11 floors above Webster Place. It was that fall that Gretchen died. November 1928. And you and Norma were married just before Christmas the same year. The year before your sister adopted those two kids. The kids you stole the money from not very long ago, the money that went to buy the gun and the bullets that are going to kill me. 1928. December. When did you meet Evelyn? When did you meet Evelyn, murderer? Thief? Are there any other names I can give you? Liar? Wouldn't it be strange if that's Evelyn? Wouldn't it be something that Evelyn is company in your house? Sitting out there in your living room and asking Norma, where's your husband?
1: Where's your husband? I really thought he was here. I'm so sorry. I don't seem to be able to find him. I'm awfully sorry, too. Did you want to see him on a business matter, or...
3: Why, I suppose you could call it business. And again, perhaps you wouldn't.
1: You tried to reach him in his office, I suppose.
3: I know I didn't.
1: Is there something I could do for you? I could try, you know, and...
3: How long have you been married to him?
1: 1 year.
3: You're a very attractive woman.
1: That's it. You're much older than I, of course. Well, I'm sure I don't know. I'm 40.
3: Oh, really?
1: Of course, I've never been married. Then no.
3: That's why I look so much younger.
1: I'm glad. I always think that the love of a husband compensates for the loss of one's youth.
3: What about married women whose husbands don't love them?
1: Really, I'm afraid I don't know any married women like that.
3: You don't?
1: No.
3: I do.
1: Have you known my husband for a long time? I don't believe I've heard him mention your name.
3: Did I mention my name?
1: Really, I don't know that I've paid any attention.
3: Yes, I've known your husband a long time.
1: Oh?
3: Nearly as long as you have, as a matter of fact.
1: Oh, that's very interesting.
3: Are you sure he isn't hiding from me?
1: Hiding?
3: I must see him.
1: Oh, I don't know where he could be.
3: You said you thought he's in his room.
1: Well, I thought so, but evidently I made a mistake.
3: I'd like to go with you and see.
1: Why, really?
3: Where is his room?
1: I'm afraid I can't take you around the house.
3: In there?
1: My dear young woman.
3: Is it this yours?
1: Really, now this is too much.
3: In here.
1: I'm sure I don't know what.
3: I hear someone talking.
1: I didn't know he had a visitor.
3: It's a man. You can hear a man's voice.
1: Well, I don't hear anything.
3: As long as it's a man. Well, will you tell him I was here then, please? Just tell him that Evelyn was here. And Evelyn is very anxious to talk to him.
1: Evelyn? Evelyn who?
3: Just Evelyn. That'll be enough for him. Just Evelyn. You'll remember.
0: It is Evelyn, isn't it? You heard her at the door, didn't you? You recognized her voice. Why are you putting down the pistol? What's bothering you now? There's nothing Evelyn can do to you. Or rather, there's nothing Evelyn will do. Evelyn's a clever girl. Evelyn knows how to keep her mouth shut. Evelyn's kept her mouth shut for more than 20 years. Poor Norma. If Norma knew what she's been missing in those 20 years, if Norma knew how much money you've given Evelyn, money that should have been hers, the house you gave Evelyn, everything you gave Evelyn that should have been Norma's. What? Break Norma's heart. You really do care for Norma, don't you? You really don't want Norma's heart to be broken. Norma has been a good wife, hasn't she? A good, sweet, loving, ignorant, blind wife. Certainly she has something coming to her. You've taken enough from her. Evelyn complicates matters, doesn't she? You thought Evelyn would never come here. You thought Evelyn had everything she wants. She was satisfied with what you gave her. You thought you could straighten everything out and make amends for everything, and Norma would never know about Evelyn. And here you sit with your gun in your lap and the muzzle's pointed straight at my head, and Evelyn's out there with Norma. But maybe Evelyn will go away. Norma will never find out about it. I said Evelyn's smart, didn't I? Why should she tell Norma now? How much does Evelyn know about what's happened in the past? How much does she know, Whited Sepulcher? How much does she know, thief, traitor, murderer, liar? You can kill me and that'll solve everything. It'll solve everything if Evelyn doesn't tell her. But if Evelyn does tell her... Wait with a gun a second. No, wait. Come over here by the door so you can listen. Listen to what your wife and Evelyn are talking about. Listen, thief.
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1: I don't understand.
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1: Go on.
0: Listen to Evelyn.
1: I came here to take him away. You can't take my husband away from me.
3: I took him away from you once.
1: No.
3: You love him?
1: You... Yes, of course I love him.
3: You love him no matter what he's done?
0: Listen, thief.
1: He's done nothing.
0: Listen, traitor.
1: But if he has, you love my husband.
0: Murderer.
1: Yes, I love him. Tell me something. Well, would you love him no matter what he's done? I do love him.
0: Listen, Whited Sepulcher.
1: Then, what if I told you something? Nothing you could tell me would make any difference. Would anything I could tell you make any difference to you?
3: No. and tell me whatever you will.
0: Listen, liar.
3: I know so many things. Tell me if you dare to. No. No, I will not tell you anything. Where are you going?
0: Well, then. Well, then, Norma will never know. Because you trust Evelyn, don't you? Did Evelyn see something in Norma's eyes that forbade her to speak? Was she reluctant to break another woman's heart? Lift up your gun, wicked man. Lift up your gun. Norma is safe. And now goodbye. Your fingers tightening. Tightening, tightening on the trigger. A Snyder squib in the jungle. Somebody laughed and fled. And the men of the first Shikaris picked up their subaltern dead. With a big blue mark on his forehead. And a...
3: No. I don't know any reason why he did it. No. I don't know any reason why he did it. We heard the shot. We found the key and unlocked the door. No. There wasn't anyone else in the room. Only Roy. Sitting in front of the mirror with a big blue mark on his forehead.

0: title of today's Quiet Please story is Dialogue for Tragedy. It was written and directed by Willis Cooper, and the man who spoke to you was Ernest Chappell. And Kathleen Cordell played Norma, Alan Sparrow was Evelyn, and Frederick was played by John D. Seymour. Music for Quiet Please is by Albert Berman. 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
1: 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And I shall have a story appropriate to the day for you. 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

0: title of today's Quiet Please story is Dialogue for Tragedy. It was written and directed by Willis Cooper, and the man who spoke to you was Ernest Chappell. And Kathleen Cordell played Norma, Alan Sparrow was Evelyn, and Frederick was played by John D. Seymour. Music for Quiet Please is by Albert Berman. 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
1: 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And I shall have a story appropriate to the day for you. 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
3: This is the Mysterious Traveler, inviting you to join me on another journey into the realm of the strange and the terrifying. I hope you will enjoy the trip, that it will thrill you a little and chill you a little. So settle back, get a good grip on your nerves, and be comfortable, if you can. Where are we going? Today we're going to delve into the strange story of a Chinese bell. A bell whose ringing is a summons for the dead to live and the living to die. As you shall see in the story I call... Death is the Judge. Our story begins in a small curio shop in New York's Chinatown. Dr. John Williams, one of the finest brain surgeons in the Middle West, and his wife are celebrating their 20th wedding anniversary by a trip to New York. They have stopped in at this curio shop for sentimental reasons, just as they did on their honeymoon 20 years before.
4: Oh, John, it's the same. It's exactly the same as it was. Doesn't look as if a thing had been sold since we were in here last.
5: It certainly doesn't. If it wasn't that old Ki Wong is dead now, I'd be tempted to believe we'd gone back 20 years when we came through the door.
4: Even the smell of incense and ginger the same. Mm. We must buy something, John, even if it's only a trinket, just for sentiment's sake.
5: If you want a trinket, how about this statue of Buddha here, huh? It only weighs about 3 tons.
4: Oh, silly. But what about one of these bells, John? We need a dinner bell. How would this one do?
5: That would be better for a temple gong, darling. Better try again.
4: All right, John. Oh, I have it. This lovely little bell of rose crystal. Why, it's the exact color of that rose crystal pendant old Ki Wong sold us on our honeymoon.
6: The lady has found something that pleases her.
4: Yes, this crystal bell. How much is it? And please don't make the price too high.
6: The price is not high, but the lady would not want it.
4: But I do want it. Why should you think I wouldn't?
6: Once it was a most unlucky bell. Now it is broken. My honored father, Ki Wong, broke it to break the evil fortune that followed it.
4: Broken? Where? Looks all right to me.
6: It is broken because it will not ring. The clapper is gone.
5: That's right, Mary. The clapper is missing.
4: But I could easily have a new clapper made.
6: It is not possible. Only the clapper carved when this bell was carved out of the same block of rose crystal will make this bell ring.
4: But that's ridiculous. I never heard of such a thing.
5: Oh, we can test it easily enough. Suppose I tap it with this silver pencil. That ought to make it ring.
6: I am happy to have you try.
5: Huh. That's odd. It won't make anything but that dead sound.
4: I'll bet I could make it ring.
5: You're welcome to try, my dear.
4: No, I don't mean now. I mean once I got it home.
6: When my honored father took out the clapper, he meant that this bell should never ring again. And it never will.
5: But why, Sam Key?
6: Because bell was stolen, and so carried evil fortune with it. And because it is a bell of life. It came from a temple in Tibet. Only lamas were permitted to lay hands on it.
5: But obviously someone else did.
6: That is why it is unlucky. When my father received it 20 years ago, he took out the clapper and disposed of it. I do not know where or to whom.
4: But why? Just what was he afraid of?
6: He dare not risk having this bell ring, for it belonged to the High Lama of a tribe that believed the ringing of this bell will bring the dead back to life.
5: You mean this bell?
6: Yes, yes. You look skeptical, but it is true. When someone died whose life was too precious to spare, this sacred bell was rung beside his body, and death. Let go its hold. The dead return to life.
4: You mean you really believe that?
6: It is true. But I have not told the whole story. This carving here upon the bell, it is Tibetan. It says, who rings this bell cheats death. But death will not be cheated.
7: A little cryptic, I'd say.
6: It means that when the bell is used to rescue someone from death, another whose span of life is not yet over is taken by death instead.
7: You mean that the Grim Reaper keeps his quota filled even if he has to take somebody who's not on his list?
6: It is so, Doctor.
4: John, you're talking as if you believe the whole thing. It's just nonsense, of course. But what a lovely topic for conversation it'll make. I just simply won't leave without this bell now.
7: But if it won't ring, what good is it?
4: I'll make it ring. Leave that to me.
6: If the lady wishes the bell, the price is $5.
7: Well, the lady wants it, so she'd better have it, I guess. Oh, I don't want to risk breaking it while we're traveling, though. Can you mail it to our home address?
6: Of course.
7: The name is Dr. John Williams, 176.
3: And so, a week later, shortly after Dr. Williams and his wife had returned home, a small package reached them. As he unwrapped it, Dr. Williams' curiosity was stirred again, and in his study he tried once more to make the strange bell of rose crystal ring.
7: Curious. It really won't ring, no matter what I tap it with.
4: Hello, John.
7: Oh, hello, Mary.
4: You're home from the hospital early, dear.
7: Yes, I felt a little tired today. But look what just came in the mail.
4: Oh, why, it's my crystal bell. Oh, John, it's lovely. It's even more beautiful than I remembered it.
7: Yes, but I'm afraid Sam Key was telling the truth when he said only the original clapper will make it ring. I've tried everything I can think of.
4: The trouble with men, darling, is that they're not logical.
7: What do you mean?
4: Well, if the ball is of rose crystal, a rose crystal clapper should make it ring, shouldn't it?
7: The logic is perfect, but how can we test it?
4: By using my rose crystal pendant, of course. I'm wearing it this afternoon so we can try it out right away. Here, see?
7: Now what?
4: You hold the bell, and I'll tap it with the pendant.
7: All right, tap away, but I bet it doesn't ring.
4: You'll see. Now listen. There. What did I tell you?
7: It did ring.
4: Of course it did. I was sure it would, even if Sam Key's story was true. John, don't you see?
7: Don't I see what?
4: Well, my crystal pendant is the bell's missing clapper.
7: The missing clapper?
4: Mm-hmm.
7: Good heavens, I almost believe you're right.
4: Well, I am right. As soon as Sam Key told us how his father took the clapper out of the bell and sold it 20 years ago, well, I was positive he'd made it into the pendant that he sold us 20 years ago.
7: It should be impossible, but it certainly looks as if it must be true.
4: After all these years, the bell and the clapper have come back together again. You know, I knew there was something queer about that bell the minute I saw it. Queerest feeling came over me that I just must have it.
7: I'm not sure that I like that thought,
4: oh,
7: Mary.
4: Silly. I know you half believe that story Sam Key told us, but I didn't. Now, I have my bell complete. Now, all I have to do is unfasten the pendant and attach it to the bell again.
7: But, Mary...
4: Now, help me do it, John. Look, the pendant's loose. It'll come off the chain if I twist it. Yes. Here it is.
7: Mary, are you sure this is wise?
4: Now, if I tie it inside the bell with this thread... Darling, please hold it so I can see what I'm doing. There. Now, it's as good as new again. Listen.
7: Mary,
4: John. John, what is it?
7: I don't know. I don't feel well.
4: Oh, you're tired, darling. Now, please sit down. Sit down here.
7: I will. Well, I feel better now. It was just a moment's dizziness.
4: You're working too hard at the hospital. That's what's the trouble.
7: Well, maybe. I admit I had a strenuous day. I spent 2 hours on a brain operation. Splendid boy. He looked a lot like our David. But he'll be good for another 50 years now, with luck.
4: Just the same, you must take it easier, John. Now, you sit still here while I fix you some spirits of ammonia, and then...
7: Well, that's probably for me.
4: Now, you sit still. I'll answer. Hello? Yes, Dr. Williams is here. Who's calling, please? The hospital? Oh. Yes, I'll tell him. Goodbye.
7: Mary, what's happened at the hospital?
4: It's an emergency case, John. Another brain operation. And, oh, darling, you are so tired.
7: Can't be helped. I'm the only brain surgeon in town these days. Help me get into my coat, will you? Where's my hat?
4: Oh, here you are, dear.
7: Thanks.
4: Now, let me straighten your tie.
7: Right.
4: There, you're ready. I'm going to drive you over, and you can relax until we get there.
7: All right, then, but let's get going. The almost 5 miles to the hospital. Nurse, another sponge, please.
4: Here, Doctor.
8: Dr. Williams, the pulse is very faint. The breathing has become dangerously weak.
7: I'll have to try adrenaline. The hypodermic, nurse.
4: Yes, Doctor. I'll get it ready.
8: The patient has stopped breathing, Doctor. And there's no pulse.
7: Quick with that adrenaline. We've got to get the pulse started again.
4: Hey, Doctor.
7: Good. That ought to start the heart action again.
8: There's still no pulse, Doctor.
7: We'll try artificial respiration.
4: Yes, Doctor.
7: Oxygen, nurse. Quickly. Yes. Keep the pressure steady, nurse. Johnson, any pulse yet?
8: Not yet, Doctor. The adrenaline doesn't seem to have taken effect.
7: Well, it must. Nurse, give me more oxygen. I'm going to continue the artificial respiration as long as there's a single chance.

0: I'm afraid it's no use, Doctor. No sign of a pulse at all.
1: Dr. Williams, please rest now. You've done everything that anyone could. But he hasn't shown a sign of life, not for half an hour.
2: Yes, I'm afraid we're beaten.
0: If anyone could have saved him, you'd have done it. But death had, well, too strong a grip on him for anyone to bring him back.
2: Too strong a grip. Yes, I do rather feel as if I'd been wrestling with someone for this poor fellow's life. And lost.
0: Well, Doctor, don't feel too badly. In room 8, there's a boy who has a full life ahead of him, thanks to you.
2: I suppose I have to look at it that way. Well, help me off with these things, will you, nurse?
1: Of course, Doctor.
2: There's the gloves and the jacket. Now, what did I do with my coat? I just threw it down somewhere when I arrived here. I was in such a hurry.
0: I've got it, Doctor. Let me help you.
2: Oh, thanks, Johnson. What the deuce have I got in this pocket? That bell, I must have jammed it into my coat without thinking in the rush to get here. Oh, look out, catch it!
0: Oh, I have it. Huh. Ooh, that was close. Might have smashed on the floor. Here you are, Doctor.
2: Thanks. I almost wish it had broken, though. For some reason, I hate the sound of it. But my wife...
1: Dr. Williams.
2: Yes, nurse?
1: The patient. The color's coming back in his face, and I can feel a pulse now.
2: What? Now, let me see. Yes, you're right. His heart's beating again.
0: Look, he's beginning to breathe.
2: Quick, start the oxygen again. I'm going to give him an injection of plasma. Make the preparation, please, Johnson.
0: Yes, Dr. Williams.
2: How is the pulse now, nurse?
1: It's getting stronger, Doctor.
2: And his respiration is gaining, too.
1: Yes, Doctor. What? I've never seen anything like it.
2: It's almost a miracle. Now, where's that plasma?
0: Here, Doctor. I have everything ready.
2: Good. Nurse, disinfect the arm, please.
1: Right away, Dr. Williams. Oh, here comes Dr. Bronson.
3: How's it going, Williams? Been having trouble?
2: Oh, hello, Bronson. Yes, a little trouble, but I think we're in the clear now. For a while, I thought the patient was gone, but now he's going to pull through, I'm sure of it.
3: Good. Doctor, I'm afraid I have bad news for you about your other patient, though.
2: What do you mean?
3: The boy in room 8, when you operated on this afternoon.
2: Yeah?
3: He died suddenly just a couple of minutes ago. Just went like that for no reason at all.
4: Dr. Williams' second patient, who had come back seemingly from death itself, did live. But when the operation was over and Dr. Williams was driving back to his home with his wife, he was strangely silent and preoccupied. So that when his wife spoke to him, he did not seem to hear her.
5: Don't you want me to drive, John? John, I'm speaking to you.
2: Oh, what, Mary?
5: I said, don't you want me to drive?
2: Oh, no, thanks, Mary. I'm perfectly all right. It's just that I was thinking.
5: About that operation?
1: Yes, the nurse told me about it. It was wonderful that you saved him.
2: That's just it. I didn't save him. He was dead. Dead, do you hear? Then for no reason whatever, he came back to life.
5: But you injected adrenaline and...
2: I injected adrenaline half an hour before he showed signs of life. Then he revived. For no apparent reason whatever.
5: Well, perhaps the adrenaline took a delayed effect.
2: Perhaps. But there was no more reason for it than there was for the boy in room 8 to die suddenly as he did.
5: But you've said yourself, John, that in medicine, nothing is ever absolutely certain.
2: That's true. But just the same, that boy's sudden death bothers me. I want to know why he died.
5: Well, an autopsy would tell you, wouldn't it?
2: An autopsy. Yes. Mary, I'm going to turn around and go back to the hospital right now. I'm going to perform that autopsy myself.
5: But, John, you mustn't turn here. There's too much traffic here.
2: There's nothing coming now. I'll just swing around.
5: John, look out! A car coming around the turn!

0: Now, stand back, all of you. Come on, get back.
1: Now, lady, drink this. It'll make you feel better.
2: Thank you, officer.
1: You were in an accident and knocked out for a couple of minutes. But you're coming around all right. Just drink this and lie quiet.
2: An accident? Yes. My husband, where is he?
1: I'm sorry, ma'am.
2: Oh, he's hurt. Where is he? I must go to him.
1: He's right here, ma'am. When I come along on the motorcycle after it happened, I pulled you both out. But he wasn't breathing.
2: John. John, speak to me.
1: No use, ma'am. I'm afraid he's gone.
2: John. John.
0: Come on, get back, all of you. Get back, I say.
1: Oh, ma'am. The ambulance will be here in a minute. If there's anything to be done, they'll do it.
2: There's nothing. I've been a doctor's wife long enough not to know death when I see it. Just let me sit here where I can see it.
1: I know how you feel, ma'am, and I hate to bother you. But if you could just tell me how it happened for my report. You see, the other driver says...
0: It wasn't my...

0: Well, you'll make that bump on your head worse.
1: Officer, where's my bag? There's some smelling salts in there. I feel faint.
0: Well, here's your bag. I took care of it.
1: Thank you. I'll feel better in a minute.
0: And here's something that was in the bag, ma'am. Fell out and I put it in my pocket. It's a bell. I'll put it in your bag if you like.
2: Mary?
1: Thank you so much.
2: Oh, Mary, where are you?
1: John. John!
2: Was that a bell ringing? Seemed so loud and clear, like an alarm waking me up. What's happened, Mary?
1: There was an accident, John. But you're all right. You're all right.
2: An accident? Are you hurt?
1: No, John, no. Please lie still.
0: Hey, he's trying to sit up. And only a moment ago, he was dead.
3: Gee, I'm glad he's okay, even though the accident wasn't my fault. Hey, mister, I'll give you a hand. Officer,
0: what's wrong? I told you to be careful. You got quite a bump on the head.
3: I feel so weak, so dizzy.
0: Well, he's keeled over. Where are those smelling salts?
2: Here, let me look at him. I'm a doctor.
1: John, you shouldn't exert yourself.
2: Now, please, Mary.
0: How is he, Doc?
2: This man is dead.
4: Though Dr. Wilson protested that his injuries were not serious, he returned to the hospital where Dr. Bronson treated him, finding nothing wrong, save a slight concussion. His wife took him home in a taxi cab, promising to see that he stayed in bed for a day or two. That night, however, neither Dr. Williams nor his wife could sleep, though they remained awake for different reasons.
2: Mary, is that you?
1: I was counting the strokes. It's midnight.
2: You should be asleep.
1: Can't go to sleep. Not until David gets home.
2: David? Where is he? The movie?
1: No, he came to me this afternoon and said there was a party at his fraternity tonight. He asked me if he could borrow the old car for the evening, and I let him have it. But he's not back yet, John. I can't help worrying. Especially after what happened to us.
2: Well, I'll give him a talking to in the morning. A boy of 17 isn't old enough to be out until all hours.
1: You ought to be asleep yourself, John. How's your head?
2: It's all right. Just throbs a little. All I had was a slight concussion.
1: John, are you sure?
2: Of course I am. Didn't you hear Bronson say so? What are you getting at?
1: The bell. The crystal bell.
2: Well, what about the bell?
1: Your first words were about hearing it ring like an alarm wakening you. And it had just rung.
2: Well, what of it? It rang and I heard it as I was regaining consciousness.
1: But at the hospital, the bell rang in the operating room. And your patient came back to life. He heard the bell ring, too.
2: Oh, don't be silly, Mary. My patient revived for natural reasons. As for me, I was just knocked out.
1: But both times, somebody else died, John. At the hospital, the boy in room 8. And after you returned, the driver in the other car died.
2: Pure coincidence. The boy probably had a blood clot on his heart. The driver had a fractured skull. It's a common occurrence for men with fractured skulls to keel over without even realizing they're hurt.
1: But Sam Key told us that when the bell rang, the dead would return to life. And someone living would die.
2: Oh, stuff and nonsense, Mary. You've been a doctor's wife long enough to know that such thing isn't possible.
1: But, John, I...
2: No buts about it. It's impossible, do you hear?
1: Yes, John. Of course it's impossible. Oh, I do wish David would get home. I feel so uneasy about him.
2: He'll be home any minute now. He knows that he's supposed
1: to... Oh, it's the telephone.
2: Well, I'll answer.
1: No. No, let me.
2: No, stay in bed. I'll answer.
1: Oh, all right, John.
2: It'll only be a moment. Hello, Dr. Williams speaking. The police? What is it? What's happened? An accident. My son... Where is he? Is he badly hurt? The car turned over and burned. And my son? You see, the Rockford Village mourns. Yes, I'll come at once.
1: John, what was it?
2: Mary, I told you to stay in bed. It was just an emergency call.
1: It's David, isn't it? Yes, it is David. I can tell by your face. Where is he? What's happened to him?
2: He's been in an accident, Mary.
1: David is dead.

0: This is the place, mister. The Rockford Village Morgue. Cross the pavement, go down those steps, then along the walk to where you see that little light over the door.
1: Thank you. Mary, you must wait in the cab for me.
2: I want to come with you.
1: No, you mustn't. Promise me you'll wait here.
2: I want to come with you. I want to see my son.
1: Not yet. Promise you'll wait for me.
2: Oh, all right, William. I'll wait.
0: Be careful of those steps, mister. They're pretty steep, and it's awful dark.
1: I'll be careful. I'll only be 5 minutes or so, Mary.

0: Here comes your husband back now, ma'am.
1: John. Oh, John. Was it David?
2: Please get back in the cab, ma'am.
1: No, John, I must know. Was it David?
2: Yes, Mary, it was David.
1: Oh, I have to go to him.
2: Mary, stop.
1: No, let go of me. I'm going to David.
2: Mary, stop struggling. You can't go to
1: him. I must.
2: Mary, don't you understand? You mustn't see him.
1: I'm going, John.
2: What have you got in your hand?
1: It's the bell, the crystal bell.
2: What are you doing with it? Here, give it to me.
1: No, I'm going to ring it.
2: Oh, give me that bell.
1: No, I won't. I'm going to ring it, I tell you. There. There, I've rung it. David. David, did you hear?
2: Mary, you're out of your mind.
1: I'm not. I know what I'm doing. David. Can you hear me?
2: Now give me that bell. There. In heaven's name, what are you trying to do?
1: It brought back your patient. It brought you back. And it'll bring back my son.
2: Mary, come to your senses. It's just a bell.
1: It's not. I know it's not. You were dead. And I saw it bring you back to life.
2: You mustn't believe that. And even if the bell were more than a bell, don't you understand? The car turned over and burned. I had to identify David by his fraternity ring and the driver's license. In his wallet.
1: I don't care. He's my son. David! David!
2: Mary, get into the cab.
1: I won't. Not until I have my son back. David!
2: Mary, won't you please?
3: Mother!
1: John. David.
3: Mother!
2: David.
3: Mother! Dad! Where are you?
1: John, let go of me. It's David. He can't find us. I got to go to him.
2: Mary, don't you understand? He was burned horribly.
3: Mother, Dad, where are you?
2: Mary.
1: Let go of me. He's my son, and I'm going to him. David. David.
2: Mary, come back. Mary, don't go down those steps to the morgue.
1: David. David.
2: Mary, come back. Come back.
4: Hey, mister, watch yourself. Look out for them steps.
2: Mary. Mary.
4: Mister, look out. Mister, are you hurt? Yeah, she fell all the way down the steps. Mister, are you all right? Here, let me help you.
5: Dad, here I am. I'm all right. I wasn't in the car at all. It was one of my fraternity brothers. I lent him my driver's license and... Dad, what is it? What's wrong?
0: He started this way and fell down these steps.
5: But... why is he so still? Dad, speak to me.
1: John, speak to us. David's all right, you hear? David's come back to us. He's come back from the dead. He doesn't answer. He isn't breathing. David. He's dead.
0: Yeah, lady. I guess he is. You see this glass bell he was holding? When he fell down, it broke. Looks like one of the pieces of it went straight into his heart. The bell killed him. Mm-hmm.

This is the mysterious traveler again. Yes, Dr. Williams was dead, but his son is alive and well, even today. Although it wasn't because the bell rang. Of course not. Anyhow, the bell is broken, so there's no way of proving whether or not it had strange powers of life and death, or whether it was just a coincidence that each time it rang, one of the dead lived and the living died. But if I were you, I'd certainly play safe. If you hear a bell ringing tonight, don't answer it. It might be ringing. Oh, you have to get off here. I'm sorry. But I'm sure we'll meet again. I take this same train each week at this time.

0: You have just heard The Mysterious Traveler, a series of dramas of the strange and terrifying. In tonight's cast were Maurice Tarplin, Cameron Prudholm, Eleanor Phelps, Donald Buca, Juan Hernandez, and Mort Lawrence. Original music was played by Charles Paul. The Mysterious Traveler is written, produced, and directed by Bob Arthur and David Cogan. 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
1: Meet Me at the Morgue.
0: Another strange and shivery tale of the Mysterious Traveler. 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

0: bring out the Branston. 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
1: If you're paying this kind of money for a car, you'd want it to have a touch of style, legroom, four doors, and all that. 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
5: Hey, Danny!
6: What do you want?
5: Come on now, will you?
6: Yeah, bud. What's up?
5: Well, the gang's over at the Silver Spoon. There's this Clyde sitting at a table lapping up fire water like it's going out of style.
6: Is that why you called me? Is that all?
5: No, wait a minute. He's flashing a roll of loot as big as your head. This guy, I tell you, he's ready
6: The whole gang's there, huh?
5: Yeah. Well, look, sitting with the sucker is this chick, huh? Beautiful, dark red hair, lips begging for action, and eyes like, and stacked, what I mean, stacked.
6: Mm-hmm.
5: One look, you throw rocks at your best girl. So I, thought we'd have some fun, Danny.
6: Just for laughs, huh, bud?
5: Yeah, just for laughs.
7: Theater 5 presents I'm Sorry, Mom.

0: $100,000? What are you, some kind of a nut? What do we have to kill?
1: Nothing like that. I know where we can get the dough.
0: Matt, is this a gag?
1: No, for real. $50,000 for me, $50,000 for you and Danny Shays. If I can talk to him. They told me he hangs out here at the Silver Spoon.
0: What else do you hear?
1: You Danny's friend?
0: Come on, cut out, buddy. Get lost.
1: Don't be so tough. $100,000. I think Danny would be
0: interested. $100,000. $100,000. Yakety yak, yakety. Come on, beat it.
1: If I could talk to Danny, I'd
0: listen, kid. Anything about Danny, you say to me. I'm vice president in charge.
1: He'd go for this proposition. I know he would, I'm sure.
0: Okay, buddy. Give it to me straight. But you better make it good. Danny. Hey, Danny.
2: Ah, cool it, Buzz. Scram, will you?
0: I got a proposition.
2: I got a better one for this chick.
0: Come on, baby. Stop with the fingers for a minute and listen, will you?
2: Yeah?
0: I got a kid out back with a hot deal.
2: Well, this kid I got here with me isn't exactly ice cubes.
0: Danny, this is big. The kind of thing we've been looking for.
2: No way, Buzz. Can't you see I'm busy?
0: Look, we pull it off, we can get out of this crummy town, live it up like the summer people. Will you listen to me? The other one always yapping. All we need is one big break. Well, this is it.
2: Ah, sure. An engraved invitation from the White House, yeah?
0: Okay, big shot. You don't want in, I'll get some guys and do it on my own.
2: Now, wait. Make it quick. What's the pitch?
0: Don't do me any favors.
2: All right, now, cool it, Buzz. Listen, I'm sorry, chick. Tonight's just not the night. Okay, now. Where is this kid?
0: At a table out back, this way.
2: Who is he?
0: Name is Jerry Carter.
2: Hey, what you got in your hand there?
0: It's a newspaper the kid gave me. Yeah, that's his mother, Claire Carter.
2: Oh, not a bad-looking dish for a mama doll.
0: Go on, read it.
2: See, Claire Carter's new play will open early in the fall. The last ever 2 years ago was a smash comedy hit that broke box office records.
0: Yeah. She writes some plays, movies, everything. She makes money like other mothers make cookies.
2: She must know all the right people.
0: Yeah, that's not all. The kid's old man was a banker.
2: Was?
0: Yeah, he's dead. His mother's working on husband number two, Everett Gray. He's loaded, too.
2: Okay, everybody's got loot. How do we get a piece of the action?
0: Yeah, we'll let the kid tell you. That's him over there in the corner.
2: Oh, come on. That little creep is still collecting bubblegum pictures.
0: Well, who cares? Hi, Jerry. This is Danny Shays. Danny, Jerry Carter.
3: Hello.
1: Hi.
0: Oh, come on, sit down, everybody.
1: I guess you don't recognize me, Danny.
3: Should I?
1: Last Saturday night. I was driving home with a friend from the country club dance. You and Buzz and some other guys tried to run me into a ditch. I wheeled around and barreled away before you got back on the road.
2: Oh, you're the kid with that slick Italian job.
1: Yeah, that's right.
2: Well, you handled it like a pro.
1: I can move it.
2: Man, with a car like that, I'd really make the scene.
1: A birthday present for my mother.
2: You got a nice mother. What's the beef?
1: It was a bribe.
2: Huh?
1: She thinks she can hide me in a corner from all her fancy friends. You look so young, Mrs. Carter. It's hard to realize you have a 17-year-old son. After a while, she got to believe her goony friends. Take a delightful ride into the country, she said. Yeah, some fun alone. Think she ever had any time for me? On Parents' Day at school, she sent her secretary down as a stand-in. How do you think I felt when every other kid had his mother or father there? I'll tell you, like a worm, that's how.
2: That's tough, kid.
1: I'll show her. Going to get a lot more than a lousy car.
2: Now, we're on your side, kid.
1: If you help me, I mean.
2: You name it.
1: My friend told me you'll do anything for kicks. He said you even had a couple of close shaves with the police.
0: Well, your friend knows his business, doesn't he, Danny?
2: Well, shut up, Buzz. So it's okay, Jerry. What's the angle?
1: It's simple. Kidnap me.
2: What? Kidnap?
1: Sure. Hide me out. Phone my mother. Tell her she'll never see me again unless she coughs up $100,000. After she comes across, we split the dough right down the middle, 50-50.
0: That's a lot of potatoes, huh, Danny?
2: Hey, baby. Wait a minute. You're talking too fast. Now, let me get this straight.
1: No sweat. It's two and two. $50,000 for you and $50,000 for me.
2: Yeah, my mouth is watering already, but you, Jerry, you don't look like any part of the poverty program.
1: Oh, you mean the nice clothes I'm wearing, a car and all that jazz. Well, none of it's really mine. Not even the car, if it comes to that. It's in his name.
2: His who?
1: My stepfather. Mr. Everett Gray, the third.
2: Oh.
1: Yeah, mother's always saying, be nice to him, be nice to him. He doesn't give a penny's worth for me. When I talk to him or tell him something that happened to me, he just shakes his head and smiles. Doesn't hear one word I say.
0: Sounds like a creep.
2: Well, maybe you're imagining things.
1: Oh, no. I tested him once. I stopped in the middle of a sentence. He nodded and smiled and walked away. Didn't even care.
2: Ever take a sock at you?
1: I wish he did. It was his idea to put me in military school just to get me out of the house. Said I needed discipline. If they want to get rid of me, I'll show them. With the money we get, I'll have a ball. and they'll never find me.
0: Well, I got some places you could go you couldn't even find yourself.
3: You sure you won't chicken out if things get hot?
1: With my mother? She'll probably lap up the publicity like it'll sell a couple more tickets to her plays. She'll fork over the money. Don't worry about that.
3: It looks like a setup. Too good.
0: Jerry's on the level.
3: Maybe.
1: I'm taking the chances. You guys are in the clear. With witnesses to prove I planned the whole thing.
3: Look, what about your mother?
1: I'll handle her. She's a cinch.
3: Well, could be.
4: Come on, cut the stalling, Danny. We're wasting time.
3: Okay. We're in business.
4: Oh, now you're cooking, Danny.
3: Now, look, there's an old boathouse near the inlet. Never used. We'll hold up there, Jerry. Buzz, you get a hold of Turk.
4: Wait a minute. Why Turk? He's not in our league. He's a... Look, Jerry's not going to give us any trouble.
3: For a couple of hundred, he'll play ball. If things get rough, we might need him.
4: Turk? I don't know.
3: Come on, forget it, Buzz. All right, kid, we'll phone your mother from the phone outside on the highway.
1: Who's Turk, Danny?
3: No, nothing, nobody. Come on.
1: Now?
3: Right now. As of this minute, you're a big, fat package worth 100 grand. Buzz, you and Turk wait here and keep an eye out.
5: What's the big deal, Dan? The kids are stiff. You got no worry.
3: Play it my way, huh, Turk?
4: Danny's got it laid out cool, Turk.
1: What does Turk mean, Buzz?
4: Nothing.
5: You got a cold deck, Dan. Don't have to pull him out of your sleeve just for kicks. What for?
3: Save it, Turk.
5: Zip, zip, zip. You got the percentages going with you. Get it over with, you fly in the wind.
1: Get what over with?
3: Turk, will you shut up?
5: Knock it off, Dan. Nobody talks to me with a big mouth.
4: Hey, get easy. Danny knows the score.
5: What do you think I am, some kind of fink? Knock it off.
3: I'm running a show, Turk. If you don't dig it...
4: Everybody's getting hot all of a sudden.
3: I got no time, Turk. It's you or me.
5: Okay. Like you're a boss.
3: Good. Jerry, come with me into the phone booth.
1: As long as it's you, Danny, and not...
3: Now look, Buzz, yep. Whistle if anyone starts smelling around, right?
1: Yeah, check.
5: Give Mommy my love.
1: When I talk to her, Danny, I'll lay it on thick.
3: Not too thick. She's got to believe it's for real.
1: Oh, sure, you can trust me.
3: All right. Squeeze in and close the door.
1: Yeah, you bet.
3: Now, what's the number?
1: 227-6822. That's her private phone.
3: That's just what we want. Everything nice and private.
1: I know she's home. She said she was doing some work tonight.
3: What are you shaking for? Scared?
1: Oh, heck no. Just thinking of all that money.
3: The money, I'll tell that to the head shrinker. All right, where is she?
6: Hello?
3: Mrs. Claire Carter?
6: Yes, this is Mrs. Carter. Claire Carter. Just a second. Max, that second curtain just won't do.
3: Mrs. Carter, we have your son.
6: Well, we can fix it. I know we can. Now, what is it, please?
3: We have your son.
6: What? We have a bad connection. I don't understand.
3: Your son, Jerry. We have him.
6: What? What do you say?
3: If you want to see him alive, get $100,000 in tens and twenties tomorrow morning. Wait by the phone for further instructions.
6: What's that? Who are you?
3: Come on, wake up, Mrs. Carter. This is a snatch.
6: Where's Jerry? What have you done with him?
3: Now you're catching on. Here he is. Talk to him yourself.
1: Hello, Mom.
6: Jerry. Darling, are you all right?
1: Yeah, I'm sure. They roughed me up a little bit, but I'm okay.
6: Where are you?
1: I can't tell you. They've got a gun on me.
6: Oh, no. Now listen, darling. Do just what they say. Don't fight them or argue or do anything to get them angry. We'll get you out of this.
1: Mom!
6: Do what I tell you, Jerry.
1: They said you can't tell anyone about this, not even Everett.
6: But he's your father now.
1: Mom, they'll kill me if you tell Everett. You've got to do the whole thing alone, not bring anyone else into it.
6: But how can I...
1: These fellows mean business, Mom.
3: Okay, now that's enough. I'll take the phone. You heard the kid, Mrs. Carter. Don't tell anyone and don't try any monkey business. Get the money.
6: Please. Please, whoever you are, don't hurt him, please. He's only a baby. He's a...
3: Oh, so far, so good. Come on, kid.
1: Yeah. She still acts like I was in the cradle. She better believe I can take care of myself. She better believe it.
3: You're doing okay, Jerry. Just great.
4: How'd it go, Danny?
3: Like it was tied up in ribbons. Beautiful. Sounds good, huh, Turk?
5: Will the dame come across?
1: Of course she will. You should have heard her. Had a fit. Maybe she'll wake up now and treat me like a grown-up.
3: Okay, move it. Turk, take Jerry to the boathouse and stick with him.
5: Yeah, we'll do.
3: Me and Buzz will meet you there in the morning. We're going back to the Silver Spoon just to be seen.
5: Okay. Come on, Jerry.
1: We'll see you tomorrow, you guys.
4: Poor dumb jerk.
3: Yeah. Kid's a gasser. Didn't think they make them like that anymore.
4: It's either my guys. Yeah, we'll see him tomorrow, won't we, Danny?
3: Yeah, Buzz. We sure will. Tomorrow's going to be a big one for the poor little rich boy.

0: Hello? Hello?
1: Did you get the money?
0: Yes.
1: How big are the bills?
0: Tens and twenties, just as you said.
1: You listen to the teacher? Good.
0: I'm prepared to do anything you say to get my boy back.
1: No one knows about it?
0: No one.
1: All right. Here's what you do. Put the money on the valise. You got that?
0: Yes.
1: Now listen. Are you listening? Because if you blow it, there is going to be...
2: Now, she's late. This tub smells of fish.
1: I'm not worried. You know, Buzz, it's pretty nice to be rich. Private dock in the backyard, a 60-foot cabin cruiser.
2: Hey, you didn't tell her to come out here in a cabin cruiser. She could hide the crew and we'd be...
1: No, dummy. I told her to take the motorboat so we can see the whole bit.
2: Oh, great.
1: What's the matter, Buzz? Where's the old confidence? I haven't goofed up yet, have I?
2: One thing about you, Danny. When you want to be sharp, nobody beats you. I don't know. You could have been a manager of something or a wheel in a good business.
1: This is the business. $100,000.
2: You know how much that is? Like a Ferrari apiece and some pocket money for a rainy day.
1: Is that all you got on the brain? Sports cars? What?
2: With all that loot, you could...
1: Hey, wait. Hear anything?
2: Hey, there's a boat rounding the point.
1: Give me the glasses.
2: Hey,
1: All right. Let's
2: see. Well, is it the dame?
1: Yeah, I think so. It's her, all right.
2: Alone?
1: Yeah. Okay, start her up.
2: Yeah. Boy, that money's so close, I can taste it. Come on, hit me, Danny, to make sure I'm not dreaming, huh?
1: I'll hit you if you don't watch what you're doing.
2: All right, all right.
1: Come on, put on the mask so she won't recognize.
2: Aye, aye, sir. Danny, she cut her motor.
1: Careful, Buzz.
2: Yeah.
3: Look out! We're going to hit!
1: Easy, Buzz. Kill the motor.
2: Right.
1: All right. Come on, grab her phone.
2: I got it!
1: Okay, Mrs. Carter, let's have the money.
3: Here it is. Look out, it's heavy.
2: Yeah, I'll bet.
1: Hold that up. Make sure she's not handing us a bunch of old newspapers.
3: Old newspapers? I wouldn't fool my boy's life like that. No, it's all there, every dollar you ask for.
1: It's for real.
2: Oh, man, this is crazy. Money, money, money.
3: Where's Jerry?
2: Hey, you know what it feels like? Love.
3: Where's Jerry? Jerry?
1: Shut up.
3: Where is he? I don't see him.
1: Okay, chum, let's go.
3: Wait. Where's Jerry?
1: On shore.
3: You didn't bring him?
1: Now, don't worry about it.
3: You mean don't worry about it? You promised.
1: Start the motor, buddy.
3: You promised. You can't do this. You promised. Where's my boy? What have you done with him?
1: Pipe down. You'll never see him again. Let's get moving.
2: She won't catch
3: him. I did everything you asked. I brought the money. I didn't tell a soul. I did my part. Now you do yours. Where is he? Where's Jerry?
1: Get back.
3: I'm right with you. You hear me? I want my boy. I'll tell you what, boy. I want my boy.
1: Get back, you're crazy. Say this will take care of
3: him. I'll get you. I'll find you.
1: Let's go.
2: Yeah.
1: What'd you hit her with?
2: The wrench. Imagine the crazy dame trying to climb into the boat.
1: Let's get out of here.
4: We could sneak down to the dock, Turk, to see if they're coming in.
5: No, we can't, Jerry boy. We stay put.
4: Danny, Buzz, how did it go?
1: Now, Breeze.
5: Where's the dough?
1: We took time to stash it in a safe place.
4: Why?
1: Because we got other things to do first.
5: Any trouble?
2: No, nothing to it, Turk.
5: When do I get my cut?
1: When we finish the job?
5: When'll that be, Danny?
1: Oh, we want to take Jerry out to where the money's hidden. Back in the woods where nobody can see us.
4: Well, it doesn't make sense. Why not here?
1: You know, this kid takes after his mother. Always putting up an argument.
2: Well, your old lady gave us a hard time. Trying to climb into the boat.
4: Mom did?
2: Yeah, she was wild. Where's her baby boy? Kicking, scratching. Man, oh, man.
4: You mean she put up a fight?
2: Yeah, I can say that again.
4: She cared enough to... A couple of big guys.
2: She'd thump us into the drink if I hadn't hit her with a monkey wrench.
4: You hit her.
1: Oh, a glancing blow. She'll be all right, Jerry. Probably she'll... Well, she's come to already and is on her way home.
4: You mean you left her in the boat unconscious?
1: What do you expect? First aid treatment, too. Wasn't in the contract.
2: She's okay, all in one piece.
4: But she might be hurt. Bleed to death.
1: Hey, now, wait a minute. Where are you going?
4: Get the shore patrol. They'll pick her up.
1: Look, you out of your mind?
4: But, Danny, we've got to. We can't let her drift around all night.
1: Who says so?
2: We got a nervous Nellie on our hands.
4: But, Danny...
1: Can't take a chance.
4: What chance? Just phone the patrol. We don't have to say who we are.
1: Good idea. No.
4: But she might die out there.
1: You wanted to teach her a lesson, didn't you?
4: This wasn't part of the deal.
1: Who's your friend, Buzz? Where'd he come from?
2: Beats me.
4: The money, you know. What we talked about, the deal.
1: I don't know about any deal. Do you, Buzz?
2: I don't know about any deal.
1: Turk, you know about any deal?
5: I don't know from nothing.
4: Tip off the patrol. Divvy up the money and we're each on our own. We can...
1: We got a little news for you, kid.
2: Oh,
1: there isn't any divvy. Not now or ever.
4: But Danny.
1: You walked in over your head, kid. This isn't the Boy Scouts.
4: All right. All right, keep the money. Just let me out of here so that I can...
5: Kirk, you're not getting through this door, kid.
4: I won't squeal, I swear it. I'll tell him I never saw your faces, that you kept me locked up in some dark
5: Come
4: place.
5: Come on, tie him up.
4: Yes. Let me talk. Free.
1: All right, let him talk. But don't get smart, kid.
4: Like you said, Danny, I got in over my head. I didn't know what I was doing. Kid stuff, getting even with Mama. Oh, now she's out there. Because of me. Because she cared so much for me. Okay. Okay, it's all my fault. I'll sign a confession, anything. I'll say I lost the money in the sound so they won't be looking for it. What do you say, fellas? Give me a chance. Give me a chance.
1: Here's the spot. Pull off the road, Buzz.
2: Yeah.
1: Okay. Carry him into the woods, Turk.
5: Hey, he's kicking like a crazy man.
2: Come on, take his legs.
5: There we are. Hey, what about this? Further in, it's too dark.
1: Okay, put him down. Well, you ready, Turk?
5: What do you think?
1: He's all yours.
4: Help!
2: Hey, the gag's loose. Grab him.
4: Help!
1: Shut up, you're no good punk. Shut up.
6: What is that? Who's there?
2: Someone's coming. Pick the girls. I'm cutting off.
1: Come on, Turk.
6: Where are you? What's the matter? Who is it? What?
7: Son. Son, what happened? He's been knifed. Somebody get an ambulance.
4: I'm sorry. I didn't mean it. Sorry, Mom. I'm sorry.
1: He's dead. Say, this must be that boy who was kidnapped. His mother called in from some boat. What did he mean, he's sorry?

0: Theater 5 has presented I'm Sorry, Mom, written by Vernon Delston and directed by Warren Somerville. In the cast, Peter Fernandez, Jackie Grimes, Lorraine McMartin, Frank Thomas, and Robert Dryden. 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

0: National Broadcasting Company invites you by transcription to join The Chase. There is always the hunter and the hunted, the pursuer and the pursued. It may be the voice of authority, or a race with death and destruction, the most relentless of the hunters. There are times when laughter is heard as counterpoint, and moments when sheer terror is the theme. But always there is the chase. I've had two obsessions in my life. Two things I've wanted almost to the complete exclusion of everything else. One of them was wealth. Money enough to live like a prince. And the other was a woman. I've been chasing my phantom pot of gold ever since I can remember. And the more it eluded me, the more I ran after the mirage. Until one day, it became a reality. That was the day I met Barbara. The most beautiful creature I've ever seen on this earth. And that was also the day I started working as private secretary to Mr. Archibald Mitchell, president of the Intercontinental Banking Corporation, who also happened to be Barbara's husband.
1: Mr. Mitchell's office. Just one moment, please.
0: Sir?
2: Well, what is it, Preston?
0: There's a Mr. Richards outside to see you in regard to the Watson matter.
2: Tell him to take that up with Granville. I can't be bothered.
0: Mm-hmm.
1: Ask Mr. Richards to see Mr. Granville, please. No, he's in conference right now. Oh, incidentally, I see that Mr. Richards hasn't made an appointment. His name isn't listed in my book. Now, make certain that no one disturbs Mr. Mitchell unless he's made a previous appointment. Yes, and please pass that information on to the other girls in the office.
2: Well, I see you're already taking charge of the office, in spite of the fact that you've only been with me for 6 hours.
0: 6 hours and 20 minutes, sir. And if I'm to get any discipline out of the office staff, it's essential that I show my authority now. With your permission, of course.
2: Well, that's all right with me. That's why I hired you. Keep things moving around here and relieve me of unessential details.
0: I hope I'll fill your requirements, sir.
2: Preston? How old are you?
0: 41, sir.
2: According to your employment certificate, you've had an excellent education. And your references are the best.
0: Thank you, sir.
2: How does it happen that a man of your background and intelligence...
0: Were you going to ask, Mr. Mitchell, why a man of my education, background, and age has gone no further in his career than private secretary?
2: Well, something like that.
0: Perhaps I was never fortunate enough or wise enough to grasp the opportunity when I saw it.
2: Well, I didn't mean to be...
0: It's quite all right, sir. I don't mind at all. Oh, excuse me, sir.
1: Mr. Mitchell's office. Who? One moment.
0: It's Mrs. Mitchell, sir.
2: Barbara, send her right in.
1: Please ask Mrs. Mitchell to come right in.
2: Well, you're in luck, Preston.
0: Oh, am I, sir?
2: You're going to meet the most wonderful and the most beautiful woman you've ever seen in your life. Well, we're virtually newlyweds, you know. We've only been married for 6 months.
0: Oh, really?
2: Come in, my dear, come in.
3: Oh, Archie, darling, I hope I'm not disturbing you.
2: Not at all, Barbara. This is an unexpected treat. this is Elliot Preston, my new secretary. Here's my wife, Mrs. Mitchell.
0: How do you do, Mrs. Mitchell?
3: Oh, I'm very glad to know you. So nice to find that your secretary is male, Archie. Now I don't have to worry about some other woman stealing you away from me.
2: As if an old duffer like me is worth stealing.
3: I'm not going to take up too much of your time, darling. I just stopped by to hold you up.
2: Going to do a little shopping?
3: Well, I haven't a thing to wear for our weekend with the Radcliffes and the Newtons.
2: How much do you want?
3: $2,000 or $3,000 will do, sweet.
2: Preston, make out a check for $3,000, payable to Barbara Mitchell, and I'll sign it.
0: Yes, sir, certainly.
2: You know, you can make things a lot easier for yourself by simply opening up a few charge accounts.
3: Oh, I will. As soon as I get around to it.
2: Oh, you look ravishing today, Barbara.
3: Thank you, dear.
2: Every time I see you, I...
0: The check, sir?
2: Oh, well, thank you, Ellen.
3: You're a darling.
2: All right, there you are, Barbara.
3: Well, I'll be running along now. Mr. Preston, it's very nice to have met you.
0: The pleasure was mine, Mrs. Mitchell.
3: Sure, we'll see each other again. Well, goodbye, Archie, and don't work too hard. Au revoir.
0: That was almost a year ago, and a year makes many changes. One of those changes was my relationship with Mrs. Barbara Mitchell.
3: Elliot, stop it, you fool.
0: Barbara, don't be coy with me, darling. I can't stand it.
3: Elliot.
0: I love you, darling, more than anything in the world.
3: More than anything, Elliot? Oh, I don't think so.
0: What do you mean?
3: You love money more. And so do I.
0: Do you?
3: Well, if I didn't, you think I'd allow myself to be chained to that old imbecile I married?
0: You don't care anything for him. It's me you love.
3: Well, I must admit you're fascinating, Elliot.
0: Then throw Mitchell over. Divorce him and marry me. What are you laughing about?
3: Well, surely you're not that naive, Elliot. But you don't make in a year what I spend in a day.
0: Yes, that's quite true.
3: Well, why don't you do something about it?
0: Do something?
3: If a man like Archie can become a multimillionaire, surely you can get ahead as well.
0: No, the time has passed for that. I've missed the boat.
3: You certainly have.
0: At any rate, I've got you.
3: Oh? Have you?
0: Mitchell will never find out about us. He's much too dense, and he trusts me implicitly.
3: Well, you don't think for a moment that I'm going to let this thing go on forever, Elliot.
0: What do you mean?
3: Well, I mean it's too risky. And I'm afraid we'll have to put an end to it now. Can't help it if you're broke, darling.
0: Barbara.
3: Yes?
0: Suppose Mitchell didn't stand between us.
3: Well, how do you mean?
0: Well, I mean, suppose he became ill and died. Then what?
3: Then, my handsome darling, your marriage proposal might make some sense. And we'd have the time of our lives together with the money I'd inherit. But let's not be childish. Archie isn't young, but he's the healthiest thing I've ever seen. He's liable to outlive both of us.
0: Yes, I suppose you're right.
3: Well, it's getting late, Elliot. Archie will be home very soon now. I think you'd better leave.
0: When will I see you again?
3: Never.
0: What?
3: Well, at least never alone anymore.
0: Barbara, you can't mean that.
3: Oh, but I do, Elliot. I mean every word of it. Fun's fun, but the risk is becoming too great. Now, we're calling it a day. At least until Archie's health shows signs of undergoing a change.
0: When I left her, it was like leaving my last chance at really living. For months, I'd been under a delusion that it was going to last forever. Now it was over, and it was nothing. I remember wandering along the streets for hours that night, aimless and dejected. Finally, I did something I've rarely done in my life. I stepped into a small waterfront bar for a drink.
4: What'll you have, mister?
0: Scotch, please, and a little water on the side.
4: Right. Well, I guess she's getting ready to sail.
0: What?
4: The Ocean Queen for Europe.
0: Oh, in the boat.
4: Yeah?
5: I look for job, mister.
4: You're looking for what?
5: Job, to work.
4: I got no chops. Get out of here.
5: Well, can you give me a sandwich? I pay you when I have money.
4: I'll give you a sandwich. I'll give you a lumps, that's what. Now get out of here, you panhandling bum, before I throw you out.
5: You don't talk to me that way, mister.
4: No?
5: Nobody talk to Otto Holcher that way.
4: I
5: kill you. I crush you like a bug.
0: Barkeep was a big man, but the man he had tried to strike was the most powerful human being I'd ever seen. He caught the barman with a grip of steel around his middle, then like some giant bear, he started to put pressure on in a hug that had the barkeep's eyes bugging out like a fish as he gasped for air. I could almost hear his ribs begin to crack one by one.
4: No! Stop! You tell him! Stop! Stop! Do you hear me?
5: Schweinhund! I tear him to pieces.
0: Come on, let's get out of here. Before the barkeep could find the strength to move, I had the bear outside into a cab, where I'd suddenly realized that this overgrown, stupid dolt was the answer to my dilemma. His name was Otto Horcher, and he was a seaman who jumped ship 2 weeks before. He was squat and thick-set with a low, sloping forehead and a filthy mat of hair. And as I questioned him, I became even more convinced that this sluggish, powerful brute with the mind of a child was just what I'd been waiting for.
6: So, you're looking for a job, are you?
5: Yeah.
6: Mm-hmm.
1: What kind of job?
5: I'd do anything. I'm strong. I can work hard.
1: Can you read or write?
5: Read? No. Write, I think. Maybe my name.
1: No, right? Don't let it trouble you, Otto. For the work I have in mind, your qualifications are perfect. I took him to an all-night diner and bought him a meal, then brought him home to my flat. On the following day, I set him to work doing odd jobs around the apartment while I tried to arrange my plans. That afternoon in Mitchell's office, my plans suddenly crystallized. I have those Wickersham reports for you, Mitchell.
2: Oh, thank you, Preston. We're all tied up for the rest of the afternoon, aren't we?
1: I'm afraid so, sir.
2: Telephone my wife. Tell her I won't be home, Preston.
1: Very well, sir.
2: I'll need you this evening. I hope you won't mind staying here with me. Those reports must be checked before tomorrow.
1: No, I don't mind at all, Mr. Mitchell.
2: I don't know what I'd do without you, Preston. You're a great help to me.
1: Thank you, sir. It's a pleasure to hear you say so. The office was empty by 6. And at 6:45, I excused myself for a short time, ostensibly to have a bite to eat. I walked across the street, stepped into a phone booth, and dialed my own number.
6: Yeah?
1: Otto, this is Mr. Preston.
6: Yeah, Mr. Preston, I've cleaned up the house for you.
1: Yeah, I know. That's fine. Otto, now look.
6: Huh?
1: I'm working late tonight at my office, and I forgot some papers. They're in an envelope on the top of my desk. I'd like you to bring them down to me. Take a cab. You'll find some change in the bureau drawer. The address is... I forgot. You can't write. Well, look, try to remember this.
6: Yeah?
1: Number 7 River Street, 3rd floor, room number 31. Got that?
6: 7 River Street, room 31. Yeah, Mr. Preston, I remember.
1: And be sure to get there at 10 sharp. Not before, or you'll disturb me.
6: I remember.
1: Fine, Otto. 7 River Street, room 31, 10 o'clock sharp. I'd had only 4 hours in all to make my plans. But luckily, I already owned an unregistered revolver. It was a German Luger, too, which made things even simpler. I went back to the office and worked quietly with Mitchell until 9:45. Then, I slipped the gun from my pocket.
2: Well, I think we can call it an evening, Preston. What's that?
1: It's a revolver, Mr. Mitchell.
2: Now, look here, Preston, I can take a joke. But your sense of humor is on the morbid side. Stop pointing that thing at me, baby.
1: I'm sorry, Mr. Mitchell, but I'm going to kill you.
2: Have you gone insane?
1: Yes, I have. For your wife.
2: You idiot, put that gun down. You want me to call the police?
1: I'll call them myself, after you've gone.
2: You have gone crazy.
1: When you die, your wife will have your money, and I'll inherit both, Mr. Mitchell.
2: Does Barbara know about this?
1: No.
2: And do you think for one moment that you'll get away with this?
1: Oh, yes.
2: Well, then you're even madder than I imagined.
1: I'm sorry to do this. But it's the way things have turned out. Goodbye, Mr.
2: No, Mitchell. No, for heaven's sake, don't!
1: The first bullet went wide and hit him in the shoulder. The second went straight through the heart. Quickly, without disturbing the body, I removed his ring, watch, and wallet. Then stepped behind the door just as it opened, and Otto walked into the office. For a moment, he stared stupidly at the body. Then, as he started to turn, I brought a heavy desk paperweight down across his stupid head and laid him out flat next to Mitchell. I took the Luger, wiped it clean of prints, and forced it into Otto's limp hand. I put the ring, the wallet, and the gloves in Otto's pocket. Then walked to the telephone. Operator, get me police headquarters.
7: Sixth Precinct, Sergeant Prigg speaking.
1: Sergeant, my name is Elliot Preston. I'm private secretary for Mr. Archibald Mitchell. He's been murdered, Sergeant.
7: Where are you calling from?
1: Mr. Mitchell's office. He's lying here on the floor next to the man who robbed and killed him. I managed to hit him with a paperweight and knock him out. Hurry, please. It's number 7 River Street, office number 31.
7: 7 River, room 31. We'll be right over.
0: The rest was simple. Well, there was a trial, of course, but the circumstantial evidence was overwhelming, particularly after I testified for the state.
8: Mr. Preston, you say you never before saw the defendant, Otto Holcher.
1: No, sir.
8: You were a material witness. You heard the shots and found him bending over the body.
1: I had gone out of the office for some water, sir, and Otto Holcher's back was toward me as I returned. I managed to strike him with a paperweight before he could turn around and shoot me, too.
9: Liar! Liar!

0: His testimony in his own defense was a jumble of hopeless denials, as I expected it to be. For he was much too stupid to know how to protect himself in any way. The trial only lasted 3 days, and I was present when he was sentenced. But when the judge gave him death in the electric chair, his eyes were on me. And if I ever saw a blind, maniacal hatred, I knew it was in Otto Hulcher's heart.
1: Elliot, is that you?
0: Yes, Barbara. Well, it's over. They've sentenced him to the chair. He's to die in 3 weeks, on the 22nd.
1: I guess it's what he deserves.
0: Well, naturally, he murdered your husband, didn't he?
1: I know, but... at the trial, I just couldn't help feeling sorry for him.
0: That's a ridiculous thing to say, Barbara.
1: Well, I wouldn't have felt that way if I didn't sense that he may have been innocent.
0: What?
1: What are you getting so angry about?
0: You virtually called me a perjurer and then asked why I'm angry?
1: Well, I didn't call you anything of the kind, Elliot. I know you were a witness to it all, but... well, at the same time, you said you didn't actually see him fire the shots that killed Archibald.
0: I suppose you're sorry Mitchell's dead. You're actually disappointed about our being together finally.
1: Oh, don't be a fool, Elliot. Well, you know Archie never meant a thing in my life. Now I have you and his money. What more could I ask?
0: Well, then, let's not have any more sentimental dribble over an idiotic homicidal maniac. Otto's getting just what he deserves, darling. The chair. And I, for one, will be very glad to see him get it. Yes, I was glad. I counted the days until Otto's execution. Somehow, I felt I wasn't really safe until he was out of the way. And as the execution day approached, I became more and more uneasy. Finally, the 22nd arrived. He was slated to die at 11 p.m., and a little before 10, I was in Barbara's suburban home, waiting.
1: Oh, I wish you'd stop pacing the floor that way, Elliot. You're making me nervous.
0: I'm sorry.
1: Now, why are you so upset?
0: Upset? Who's upset?
1: Well, you've been building yourself into a bundle of nerves for the past 2 weeks.
0: Well, after all, I was an important witness at the trial, largely responsible for Otto's conviction.
1: But still, you said you had no sympathy for him.
0: Oh, I haven't.
1: Well, I don't blame you. Not after the way he kept looking at you during the trial.
0: What do you mean?
1: If ever I saw hatred on a man's face and murder in his eyes, that poor fool had them both for you.
0: Yes, he does hate me, doesn't he? If he had the chance, he'd do just what he threatened to do, tear me limb from limb. But his last chance will be gone about an hour from now.
1: Darling, all this talk and this waiting for execution to take place, it's beginning to make you morbid. Come on, let's go dancing tonight.
0: No. No, not tonight, Barbara. Tonight I want to remain right where I am until it's over. The next hour dragged on and on with a sluggishness that almost drove me out of my mind. I watched the minutes tick away until my head ached and my eyes grew tired and strained. Finally, just as I thought I had reached the breaking point, the moment came. And it was over. Oh, it's after 11.
1: Thank goodness.
0: I feel much better already.
1: Do you?
0: Yes, it's finished. He's gone. There's nothing left to think about anymore. Except you and me. And all that lovely money.
1: Well, you sound a little bit more like my boy. Well, if you won't go out, we'll have a little music and a drink right here. I'll put the radio on. You make some highballs.
0: Okay. Frankly, I could use a double scotch.
2: Ladies and gentlemen, we interrupt this program for a brief news announcement. Otto Hulcher, convicted murderer who was to be executed in the state prison just a few minutes ago, made an astounding escape by overpowering three guards while being being escorted from his prison cell to the execution chamber in another building. The details of this fantastic escape will be broadcast just as soon as they are received.
1: He's gotten away.
2: Our regular program continues.
0: No. It's all a mistake. News report is false. They couldn't have let him loose. Shut that radio off. Now, I've got to get hold of myself. I mustn't get panicky.
1: You're frightened, aren't you?
0: Bart, what do you expect? The fools. Do you realize what they've done? They let an ape loose, a maddened gorilla. Otto's as strong as an ox, and he's only got one thing on his mind, me. He'll come after me. I know it, Barbara. He swore he would.
1: Well, the police will protect you, Ellie.
0: Yes, of course they will. Simple, isn't it? I'll just ask for police protection. I'll call them now.
1: What's the matter?
0: I don't know. I can't get a dial signal.
1: Here, let me try.
0: All right.
1: Well, the phone's not working, is it?
0: But it was working 2 hours ago.
1: Well, it's just some mechanical failure.
0: That has to happen at a time like this. The car. Barbara, we'll take your car. We'll drive into town to the nearest precinct.
1: All right.
0: Don't stand there like a stone image. Hurry, I haven't got a minute to lose. It was pitch dark outside as we stepped through the door and groped our way around to the garage. And as I walked, I tried to work out the time angle. The state's prison was half an hour away by car, and if Otto escaped an hour ago, he would have already had time to reach my apartment and discover I wasn't there. And thick as he was, he'd guess that I was at Barbara's. And granting him a stolen car, it would take him another half hour's drive to get here. Which meant that it was quite possible for Otto to arrive at any moment. Well, now what's the trouble?
1: Oh, I don't know. The car won't start.
0: Well, what's wrong with it?
1: Well, it must be the battery. The garage man told me to change it over a week ago, but I forgot.
0: You moron. You careless.
1: Don't talk to me that way, Elliot. I won't stand for it.
0: I'm sorry. Forgive me, Barbara, please. Let's go back inside the house. I'll think of something. How else can I get into town? What about the neighbors? Can you borrow a car?
1: Well, I think the Howards are in, but they're over a mile from here.
0: Isn't there anyone nearer?
1: Oh, only in the summer. Those houses you see in the road are all closed down.
0: Wait a minute. Quiet.
1: Hmm? I don't hear anything.
0: No. No, I must have been mistaken. It's my nerves. Keep imagining things. I Barbara, you've got to go over to those people and get help.
1: Alone at this hour?
0: Yes, I'm going to lock myself up inside the house.
1: But don't you think it would be wiser if you came with me?
0: No, he may be waiting out there.
1: Oh, but it's all right for me to go. You don't mind my risking my neck with Otto, do you?
0: He won't touch you, Barbara. Why should he hurt you? You didn't frame.
1: I didn't frame what, Elliot?
0: Nothing.
1: What were you going to say?
0: Nothing, I tell you.
1: Elliot. It was you who killed Archie.
0: Don't be ridiculous.
1: At the trial and after, you were so anxious to put that man in the chair. Archie's death wasn't enough for you. Having me and his money wasn't enough. You had to see that man die, and I wondered
0: why.
1: Murder. I never realized you'd go that far. I never knew.
0: Shut up, I tell you. Where are you going?
1: You wanted me to get
0: some
1: help.
0: Stay here.
1: What?
0: Stay here. I want to talk to you. You wouldn't give me away, would you, Barbara?
1: Don't touch me, Elliot.
0: Why do you look at me that way? I did it for you, didn't I? I did it so we could be together always.
1: No, you did it for yourself, Elliot, and I want no part of it.
0: Oh, you want no part of it now, do you?
1: You're hurting me.
0: After everything I've done, you're brushing me off. You'll also turn the eyes of others.
1: Elliot.
0: What was that? Barbara, come back. The lights. I must put out the lights. Otto was in the house. I knew he was in the house looking for me. I had to hide. I had to hide somewhere in the darkness until I got the chance to run. I put out the lights and waited, straining for the slightest sound. And then I heard him. It was Otto, lumbering up the stairs, looking, searching for the man he hated. I was alone. There was nothing to defend myself with. My heart pounded till I thought it would burst. And the door opened. And I saw his shadow standing there. Knowing that I was cowering inside the room. Actually seeing me in the dark like the animal he was. No, don't kill me, Otto. I'll tell the police the truth. I'll tell them I murdered Mitchell. And I'll confess I framed you, Otto. Don't kill me.
3: Hold yourself together, mister.
0: You're not Otto.

0: were, but the phone wasn't working. So I came over here. We knew you'd be scared when you heard about Holter. And we wanted to tell you he'd been picked up 10 minutes after his escape.
1: Arthur? Picked up?
0: But from what I just heard you say, mister, we won't have to hold him very long. I think you've got a date to have a talk with the district attorney.

0: In the animal world, there is the hunter and the hunted, hound and fox, hawk and sparrow, cat and mouse. But who is to judge precisely which is the pursuer or the pursued as we enter the chase? The Chase was created and written for the National Broadcasting Company by Lawrence Klee. Heard in the cast were Paul McGrath, Beverly Roberts, Wendell Holmes, Roger DeCoven, John Thomas, and Phil Sterling. The Chase is directed and transcribed by Fred Way. Fred Collins speaking. Next week, a frightened woman frantically tries to stop a juggernaut of death, which she herself has begun on The Chase.
1: This program has come to you from New York. This is NBC, the National Broadcasting Company. This program has come to you from New York. 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
4: 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Join me in Bye Bye Narco on 0 hour. This is Mel Torme. 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
7: Yeah, boss.
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9: The phone's dead.
4: It's 0 hour. Join me, Mel Torme, for Terror in the Night. A man out of place in his own time exacts the ultimate revenge in Scream of the Hawk. I'm Mel Torme. Join me as Judd Colby in the next edition of 0 hour. This is Mel Torme. In the next 0 hour, I'm Judd Colby, a man out of place in his own time.
6: Charlie,
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0: 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An FBI inspector meets a challenge when an old lady is threatened with death. 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
1: It's an extortion letter. 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
0: Hello, I'm Mel Torme. I play the role of an FBI inspector on the next zero-hour presentation, The Extortionist. It's a suspenseful drama of deduction with a surprise twist. Tune it in on this station. Hi, I'm Mel Torme. 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I'll be listening for you. Hi, I'm Mel Torme. I'll be here as magazine writer Kirby West when the Zero Hour presents The Price of Admission. 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
3: Hey, buddy, this is the place. 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Had 5 winners this morning already. Ah, you chump.
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1: You are about to meet Bud Long and his family, normal people in the normal world, snug in the safe and familiar surroundings of their home. Or are they? Man's home is his castle, protected by the law of the land. But what if the law considers you outside it? What then? Our story is titled, Bye Bye Narco.
2: All rise. Superior Court 47, Monroe County, Judge Patricia Parker presiding, now in session.
3: What? They look too pleased with themselves.
4: Christ, I've never seen so many lawyers for the defense. Sure as hell, those cops are going to get off.
5: Has the jury reached a verdict?
6: We have, Your Honor.
5: Before you read the verdict, I want the jury to know that this court appreciates the speediness with which
4: Elena,
5: you have
4: brought in
5: this
4: verdict. Elena, would you look at that self-satisfied smirk on the form?
5: No, Mr.
3: Oh, darling, if only we could have had the jury there that night.
7: Who are you?
8: Shut up. What? Move your butts out of that bed.
3: What?
8: Hurry.
6: Yeah, boss?
8: Check the other bedrooms, rouse the kid, and get in here. Move.
7: What the hell do you think you're doing?
8: Quiet. Jackson, Daniels, check downstairs.
3: That's my daughter.
8: Stay put, bitch.
7: Ain't no one talks to my wife. What?
3: Oh, Bud.
8: Freeze, punk. Nobody moves till I give the word.
3: Daddy,
9: I
3: did it.
9: Oh, darling. Not nothing in the kids' room. Maybe it's in this bear.
8: Cut it open.
3: What are they doing? Daddy, they're killing Teddy.
7: You lousy rotten, cutting open a child's toy.
9: Nothing.
8: Oh, it sounds like the boys are getting a little rambunctious. Hurry, check those drawers over there.
3: Mommy, I'm scared.
10: Oh, it's okay, Katie. Come here, honey. Come sit on Mommy and Daddy's bed.
4: Go on, go on. Do what your mother says, Katie.
7: By what right do you go through our belongings?
8: These guns give us the right, punk. Now, where's your stash, Clausen?
11: There's nothing in here, boss.
10: Jesus, what are you
4: talking about? Stash?
8: Harry, get downstairs. Tell Jackson to go through that car. Have Daniels get on the radio to the other teams.
11: Right.
4: But you listen to me. I don't know what you're
8: talking about. Drugs, Bumbo Boy, hard stuff, Reds, coke, you know, so don't play dummy.
3: Teams, radio, drugs. Are you cops? Is this a raid?
8: No questions. You got 10 seconds to spill where you've hidden the stuff, Clausen.
4: But we've told you. We don't know what you're talking about. Wait a minute. Our name isn't Clausen.
8: All right, downstairs.
4: Are you arresting us?
8: Might be. Unless you come up with the drugs and tell us what you know about your friends at Coopers.
4: My God, first we're on drugs and you call me Clausen, which isn't even my name, and we don't know anybody named Cooper.
8: Look, you're beginning to annoy me.
4: Hey!
3: Oh, don't you hurt my daddy!
10: You leave my husband alone!
8: Lady, you should not have done that.
3: Mark, we aren't on any drugs.
8: Boy, you people are something. You spin that answer more times than I can count. Hey, what are you doing?
7: I want to kill you. I'll kill you. No one touches my wife.
3: Daddy! Stop it!
8: One step closer, I'll blow your head off.
9: Clay, I gotta see you.
8: You find it?
9: No, but you better come here a minute.
8: All right, you three stay put. What is it?
9: Clay, we're in a bag of trouble. The other teams just reported in. They got the wrong houses. Somebody must have fed us wrong information.
8: Jesus, that puts us in the ring.
9: Yeah, and what's worse, we're in the wrong place, too.
8: All right, that hangs it. Let's get out of here.
12: All right, we're going. Now, if you know what's good for you, you'll forget about tonight.
7: Forget? Forget? That's what you think! Come back here! I want to see your badges!
13: Mm-hmm.
5: Mr. Foreman, please read the verdict.
13: The jury finds the defendants as charged not guilty.
14: Oh. Not guilty?
5: Before I discharge this case, let me add a few words. The crime of drugs is a despicable blight on this great country. It's a shame that law enforcement has become so difficult in our permissive society. An honest mistake was made here. But the officers involved did so without malice aforethought. 12 of their peers have exonerated them from blame. I would charge the public to remember this clear verdict of not guilty. Court dismissed.
15: Oh, Bud, how could they? I feel so violated. It's as if they tore me apart instead of our home.
4: Don't you worry, Elena. I'll be made to pay. I give you my word.
16: They just don't realize how little a renter's policy cost and how much it will do for them.
17: State Farm agent Ed Axel of Fairmont, Minnesota.
16: And it's hard for people to realize just how much personal property they do have. They forget about the drawers full of different things. So we tell them how they can protect the property that they already have. If they do have a fire or theft, we will be there to take care of them so that you don't have to start over again. They're just shocked to find out that the rates are so low and the amount of coverage that we can give them for that low rate.
17: State Farm Fire and Casualty offers renter's insurance that can protect just about all your personal property for very little cost. A good reason to see your nearby State Farm agent.

0: Roger Staubach. I'm not here to talk to you as quarterback for the Dallas Cowboys, but as an ex-serviceman who'd rather have his head beaten in on the football field than practice his skills in another war. And that's why I'm rooting for the world's most successful peacekeeping team, the North Atlantic Treaty Organization. It's worked for nearly a quarter of a century. In that time, the 15 Atlantic nations that make up NATO have been building teamwork like never before. In Europe, historically the world's greatest trouble spot, they have helped keep the peace and develop economic cooperation. They have generated a game plan through which problems like arms control and pollution are being attacked. Believe me, it's needed. The world's been kicked around enough. Let's help strengthen the NATO team. NATO works. Something else might not.
1: This message was brought to you by the Atlantic Council of the United States.

0: Bert, look at that headline.
1: Oh, yeah. Let me get one. Narcotics cop killed in explosion.
0: What's his name?
1: Daniels, Robert Daniels.
0: Daniels? Honey, he was one of those who raided our house that night.
1: Yeah, the paper says he was just leaving his home and started the car and then, poof. Bye-bye, narco. It's a nice touch, his wife waving goodbye. Oh, here's the car, baby. I'll get in first.
0: But I don't think you should be so happy about another man's death.
1: Do you want me to feel sad?
0: You know, ever since the trial, you've been a bear to live with. Why would someone deliberately kill Daniel?
1: Yeah, well, maybe he raided someone else's home and they had the guts to do him in, huh?
0: But, honey, you didn't kill him, did you?
1: What kind of a question is that to ask your own husband?
0: I'm sorry. What did the lawyer say about the complaint you filed?
1: Just that the narcotics chief was civil and so the department was looking into it.
0: Hey, we're here. You almost passed the house. Does that sound like they're trying to cover it up?
1: Damn right. I feel powerless to do anything.
2: Mr. Long?
0: Oh!
1: Yeah?
2: Detective King, homicide. Could we talk a moment?
1: What is this, more harassment?
2: No, sir. Just like to ask a few questions.
1: Sure, fine, if you've got a warrant.
0: Oh, please come in, Mr. King. I'll get some coffee.
2: Don't bother, ma'am.
0: No bother.
1: You said homicide?
2: Yes. Could I ask you where you were last night about 10 o'clock?
1: Out.
2: Where out?
1: Poker game.
2: Can you prove you were at a game?
1: Yes and no. I can, but it so happens that I left around 9:30, got home about 10:30.
2: Does the drive take an hour?
1: No, damn it, I went by a market on the way.
2: I see. Market the only place you stopped?
1: Yes, why all the questions?
2: I'll be truthful, Mr. Long, because I know you're upset. We're aware you filed a complaint with the Narcotics Bureau against the people who raided you. Since one of these same men was killed early this morning, it's natural we should check.
1: Look, you got my alibi. Now just arrest me or get the hell out of my house.
2: All right, I'll leave. If you'll just give me the name and address of where you played poker.
1: Charlie Bachner, 1247 Hope, okay?
2: Thank you. No, don't bother, Mrs. Long. I'll find my way.
0: Bud, you didn't get home till after 11. Why did you lie?
1: Because they just love to pin the murder on me, and I'm not going to give them any ammunition.
3: Mom, you make great dinners.
1: I must agree with our daughter. Super supper.
0: Acknowledged and demurely accepted.
3: Oh, yeah.
1: No, honey, you hop upstairs to your bath, okay?
3: Oh, Dad.
1: Go on. Scoot.
3: Just remember, Bud Long, tonight's your night for the dishes.
1: Yeah, I know. Yes?
4: You remember me, Long?
1: What the hell do you want now?
4: A little talk about why you killed one of my men.
1: I already talked to the cops.
4: Mind if I come inside?
1: You're damn right I do.
4: Where's the wife?
1: In the kitchen.
4: Nice place. See, you got it fixed back up. Look, I know you killed Daniels. All I gotta do is prove it.
1: I didn't kill anybody. Hey, keep your hands off my desk.
4: You know what your interference has cost me, creep. A departmental reprimand. Everybody claiming they acted under my orders. You complaining. Well, I'm getting sick of it, you hear me? So I figured you're taking a sweet little revenge, right?
1: Think what you like. You know, with you here, I could kill you right now.
4: Oh, the little boy has a gun.
1: Get out.
4: I'm leaving. But consider yourself warned, Long.
3: Bud, who is it?
4: Understand.
1: You've had it, mister.
0: Who was it, Bud?
1: Honey, I'm going out for a while.
0: You look scared to death. What's wrong? Was it the police?
1: Yes. Don't wait up. I may be a long time.
5: Aren't you glad?
6: Glad is what happens when you use Dial soap.
5: Aren't you glad?
6: It starts right out with a clean, fresh scent that's like nothing else.
5: Aren't you glad?
6: To get you going clean and fresh.
5: Aren't you glad?

0: message is brought to you by Religion in American Life.
1: Yes, ma'am. I know, ma'am. Yeah, you're the lady that called last night. Okay, ma'am, if you say you got another Peeping Tom, we'll send somebody to check. Hey, King, you're working late.
2: Yeah, afraid so. Cop's life is a cop's life is a... Well, you know.
1: Jesus, that's all I need. Priority one, Sergeant Kramer. Damn! Hey, yeah, right away. King, this one's yours. Huh? Somebody just burned another narc.
2: Who got it?
1: Jackson, Thomas C. Stepped out on his back porch with a load of garbage and they zapped him.
2: Find Clay Sattler. Tell him to meet me at the scene. I got a quick stop first.
3: Hey, King, I see you beat me. What's going on?
2: Jackson's dead. Instant. One shot. Neat. In the forehead. Any thoughts?
3: One. Long.
2: Could be. Look at this. One of the officers turned it up.
3: A checkbook. About long, 18 seated. And it's pretty conclusive.
2: Yeah. Pretty stupid, too.
3: I'll pick him up.
2: Okay, I'll go with you.
3: No, Jackson was one of mine. I'll bring the SOB in myself.
2: Okay, your deal. But bring him in. Don't mangle him.
3: No, that's a novel thought, King.
4: That's a gun against your neck, Setter. Don't turn around. You know who it is. Just drive.
3: Nice if you'd come to me, Long. Saves me trouble.
4: Shut up. It's my turn now. Drive.
3: Where are we going?
4: We are not going far.
3: You know, you're wanted for murder one.
4: Yeah, I figured as much when I heard on the radio that Jackson had been killed. The report didn't mention clues, but I knew you had it figured.
3: What do you mean, I had it figured?
4: Never mind, just pull over into those trees. Okay, come on. Get out. Come on. Oh!
3: Freeze, Long. I'll take the gun. Ah, you're making it easier than I thought.
4: What the hell did you do that for?
3: Simple. One shot from your gun makes it look like self-defense. Add that to the checkbook they found on the scene, and it makes a neatly wrapped case.
4: Yeah, maybe not. You see, I knew you took the checkbook when you were fooling around my desk.
3: So? You're smart. Won't do you any good.
4: Boy, you really did it, didn't you? You killed Jackson and Daniel, setting it up so that it would look like I was getting revenge.
3: That's right, Bumble Boy. They had to go and spill their guts to the chief. And you and your lousy wife had to humiliate me in court. Well, damn it, I'm sick and tired of you freaks getting away with this drug crap. Poisoning our kids, dragging down this country.
4: Oh, Sattler, you're wrong. Why don't you admit it? We weren't on drugs.
3: Now you're lying. All your kind stick up for one another.
4: God, you really believe yourself, don't you?
3: Right. And when I kill you, that makes one less hophead.
4: And Jackson and Daniels?
3: Kids, they didn't even think what we were doing was important. They always wanted to let the kids on the marijuana go, said it didn't do anything to them. But I know it does.
4: You think you're right, but then you can go and deliberately blow up Robert Daniels?
3: Right. And anyone else that gets in the way of my doing the job. Say goodbye, Long.
2: Pull the trigger, Sattler, and you're a dead man.
4: King, how...
2: Thank Mr. Long. He put it all together. Although we had our suspicions.
4: Oh, sure took your time getting here, Mr. King.
2: We couldn't locate your car. Almost missed you anyway if it hadn't been for that shot that was fired.
3: Stand still, Clay.
5: Why, kill me, King. You're like all the rest. A traitor.
6: Sattler! Come back here! Not big King! Martin! Mackenzie, stop him!
4: Jesus, Mr. King, the man was crazy.
2: Sometimes we all get that way, Mr. Long.
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3: 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This is...

0: hope you're not hungry, dear Henry, dear Henry. 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

0: America's number one adventurer, K7, former United States secret agent who operated in 22 countries, on land, on sea, and in the air, brings you a story of today. Here is K7.
1: Thermite bombs are science's latest contribution to the horrors of war. These new bombs, which weigh less than 2 pounds, generate an instantaneous heat of 3,000 degrees, and their fire cannot be extinguished. A single bombing plane could drop more than 2,000 such bombs. Thermite does not explode to start its great heat, and therefore there is no sound to draw attention to the place of attack. It is a spy story involving this new terrible weapon, which John Holbrook introduces now.
0: Thank you, K7. The potential uses of thermite in war have been known for some time. Recently, however, such a new aerial bomb was perfected. As a result, a dangerous spy received orders to find out its secret. The spy's activities sent a high government official to Special Agent B-9 for assistance. Our story opens as the official outlines the case to B-9 and his assistant, Rita Drake.
2: Special Agent B-9, you have never met me, but I think you know of my position in the government.
3: Yes, I've heard of you many times.
4: And we've seen your name in the newspapers.
2: It is because my name may again appear in the newspapers that I've come here.
3: I don't understand.
2: Frankly, my coming to you is a last resort. A demand has been made upon me. If I agree, I betray my country. If I refuse, I will be ruined. My family's reputation wrecked. B-9, you've got to help me. My wife, this would break her heart.
3: Suppose you tell us your story. If I can help you, I will.
2: Thank you. I don't know just where to start. About 2 years ago, my son became involved in, some trouble that would have sent him to prison. He was innocent, but...
3: You saved him. Is that what you want to say?
2: Yes. He was...
4: We don't need to know what he did or was accused of doing, do we, B-9?
3: No, I hardly think so. Is your son being blackmailed now?
2: If it were only blackmail, I would pay, B-9. Oh, I know that is a foolish statement, but I'd pay to protect my wife. B-9, I am the one who is being blackmailed. Have you heard of our new thermite bomb?
3: Yes, of course. Its development has been carefully guarded.
2: The thermite bomb is a weapon that might easily win a war. It's inexpensive, weighs less than 2 pounds. Thousands could be dropped on a city at one time. Even a great port like New York might be destroyed in a single air raid.
3: Yes, I know its possibilities.
2: I know the secret of the new thermite bomb. And unless I turn it over to a spy within 48 hours, my reputation is to be blasted, my son's career, my wife's happiness. Everything is at stake.
4: Oh, but you can't sell out your country.
2: Then what? What would you do?
3: Has this spy been in direct contact with you?
2: She has called on me every day. She's not bluffing, B-9. She has the evidence against my son.
3: So it's a woman. And a woman usually carries out her threats. What's her name?
2: Lota Rowan. Her home is next to the embassy of the country she serves. Will you help me, Agent B-9?
3: I'll do what I can. First, I want to check on this woman. Then Rita and I will call on her. I'll have a report for you tomorrow.

0: Agent B9's first act was to send a cable to Special Agent K7. Within an hour, his answer came back by transatlantic telephone.
1: Hello?
2: New York calling Agent B9.
1: This is Agent B9.
2: 1 minute, please.
3: This is Special Agent K7 speaking.
1: K7, do you know this woman, Lota Rowan?
3: Yes, very well. She is a dangerous spy. Blackmail is her specialty. She has always been successful. Before arresting her, make sure of your case. Otherwise, certain influential men may come to her aid and prevent a conviction. She is dangerous, B9, and shrewd.

0: An hour later, B9 and Rita stood before the door of Lota Rorn's home and rang the doorbell.
1: Do you think she'll see you, B9?
2: She'll see us, all right. Whether or not I can force her hand is another matter.
1: Someone's coming.
3: Yes? What do you want?
2: Miss Rorn?
3: I am Miss Rowan.
2: I would like to come in and talk to you, Miss Rorn. I am Special Agent B9. This is my assistant, Miss Drake.
3: I see. Come in. Now, perhaps you will explain why I'm so honored.
2: I'll come to the point at once. Unless you leave the country within 24 hours, you will be deported.
3: My dear Special Agent, you amuse me. On what charges will you deport me?
2: On the charges of spying.
3: Which, of course, you are prepared to prove.
2: Which I am fully prepared to prove. You have 24 hours.
3: Thank you for your warning. Now, you listen to me. Your superiors should have told you that Lota Rowan cannot be threatened. If you think I'm lying to you, investigate. Go to whomever employed you to come here and deliver that message.
2: Perhaps you will find that this is not a bluff.
3: Perhaps. Mr. Special Agent, let me give you some advice. The contents of my safe involves officials in every branch of your government. No one, including the intelligence department, would dare to move against me. Now get out.
2: Very well. You've been warned. We'll leave, Rita.
3: And don't ever come back. If you want proof of my power, I'll give it to you right now. The rearmament bill, which comes up before the ministers next week, will be defeated. Why? Because some of them don't dare let it go through against my wishes. Good night.
0: B9 realized he faced a dangerous opponent, a blackmailer who possessed power so great she could influence every department of the government. Threats didn't frighten her. Instead, they drove her to ruthless action. Within 3 minutes after B9 and Rita left her house, she telephoned the official who had brought him into the case.
3: This is Lota Rowan.
4: Yeah, what do you want?
3: A man who called himself Special Agent B9 has just called on me. I suspect that you sent him.
4: That is not true. I have never heard of him.
3: Whether you have or not doesn't interest me. You come here tonight and bring the new thermite bomb with you. Do you understand?
4: But I can't get one of the bombs this afternoon.
3: I said to be here with a bomb tonight at 10 o'clock. If you're not tomorrow, I'll ruin you. At 10 o'clock. This is your last warning.

0: That night, B-9 and Rita stopped their car a short distance from the spy's home. Then B-9 picked up a burglar's kit from the floor of the car and prepared to leave.
1: I want you to stay here in the car, Rita. I may be gone for some time.
2: Don't take any chances.
1: I'm sorry, but this time I've got to. If possible, I'm going to break into that house and either open Lota Rowan's safe or force her to open it.
2: But B-9, you could be arrested.
1: I don't think Lota Rowan would call the police. She might. It's a chance I'll have to take. Her safe contains enough evidence to blackmail 100 officials, to ruin their families and their government. That evidence has got to be destroyed. You watch the front of the house and wait for me, no matter how long I'm gone.
2: Be careful.
0: About 20 minutes passed. Then Rita saw another figure going toward the house. It was the government official who asked B-9 to help him. He mounted the steps and paused before the front door.

0: You're late.
1: It was impossible for me to come earlier.
0: Come in. We'll go into the library. I'll put the lights on. You brought one of the small thermite bombs, as I told you to?
1: You've got to give me more time.
0: I've given you all the time you're going to get. Unless you have the thermite bomb with you, I'm going to release the information I have tomorrow morning. That's all I have to say to you. I warned you. Good night.
1: Wait. I have it.
0: So, you thought you'd put something over. Give it to me.
1: Not until you have given me the evidence you have against my son.
0: Do I look that stupid? The evidence I have is in this safe, and that's where your thermite bomb is going. But you're not going to get away from me. You're too useful. Give me that bomb.
1: Wait. It's in my pocket. Here.
0: Thank you. How does it work?
2: Perhaps you'll let me show you how.
1: Agent Vinay.
0: How did you get in here?
2: How I came is not important. Hand me that bomb, Miss Rowan. Give it to me, or I'll use this revolver.
0: I warned you this afternoon, Agent Vinay.
2: You warned me that you had enough information in this safe to blackmail 100 officials. But in another minute, this safe will be destroyed. That bomb, please. Thank you.
0: It won't do you much good.
2: Oh, yes, it will. This thermite fire bomb burns at a heat of more than 3,000 degrees. You forgot that thermite eats its way even through steel.
0: What are you doing?
2: I'm placing it here on top of your safe. When I release the trigger, it'll burn through the safe. It'll destroy everything in it, and the house, too. But before I do, I repeat this afternoon's warning, Miss Rowan. This bomb will destroy your power. You have 24 hours to leave the country.
0: You fool! The information in that safe is worth millions.
2: And in 20 seconds, it'll be destroyed. Your career as a blackmailing spy is over. Run for your lives! I'm releasing the bomb trigger.
3: Lota Rowan was allowed to leave the country. If she had faced trial, it was thought certain officials might have become involved. She is still active and has been called Europe's number one secret diplomat. Red hair, slanting eyes, and a pale complexion are her diplomacy. She is one of the world's most dangerous agents. Before this series ends, she may be heard from again. Listen for my next story. This is K7 speaking.

0: in the majesty of motion, from the boundless everywhere, comes the magic name Majestic, mighty monarch of the air. In just a few seconds, you will hear the next episode of that thrilling story, Phantom Spoilers, as related by Majestic's Master of Mystery. He is brought to you through the courtesy of the manufacturers of Majestic Radios, the receiver that by merely turning a knob silences interstation noises, thereby establishing the closest approach to static elimination yet achieved. This is just one of a score of outstanding features found in the new Majestic radios. In Majestic's many new models is the full enjoyment of radio, with a choice to meet taste and purse at lowest prices in the history of quality receivers. Before continuing with his story, Majestic's Master of Mystery has a fascinating gift offer to make. Listen.
1: In the heart of the jungle, near the holy city of Benares in India, there grows the sacred sandalwood tree. Every high-caste Hindu places on his forehead the distinguishing mark of his caste. The chief ingredient of this caste mark is a sandalwood leaf. And what is even more interesting is the fact that for hundreds of years, the sandalwood itself has been carved out by devout Hindus into swastika charms, the oldest good luck emblem known to man. When I left India, I brought away with me quite a number of these sacred swastikas carved out of sandalwood. Expert craftsmen in this country have fashioned unique replicas of these sacred swastikas, which will be equally prized by both men and women. Though far removed from the country of their origin, these sacred swastikas and sandalwood still retain the famous scent of the sandalwood tree, and they will bring to you all the romance, all the glamour and mystery that is the East. I want you to have a swastika absolutely free. You will be proud to own it, proud to display it. Who knows? But all the good luck associated for 3,000 years with this historic emblem may be yours when you possess it. At the close of my program today, your announcer will tell you how you may secure one of the sacred sandalwood swastikas absolutely free.
0: Majestic's Master of Mystery is on the trail of the murderers of his friend, Professor André Charlot. On board ship returning to India, he finds three persons involved. One of them is a mysterious woman, another is Randall Crawford, and the third is an aviator named Shora, who takes the name of James Barry. In the last episode, the ship's detective is found dead. Standing over him, knife in hand, is Randall Crawford. Now the story will be resumed by the Master of Mystery himself.
1: I stared dumbfounded at the scene before me. Gershad lay dead in a pool of blood. Standing over the body with a dagger in his hand was Randall Crawford, evidently his murderer. Crawford wheeled around. His eyes opened wide in terror. He gasped convulsively, staggered back, then sank down upon the berth. The corridor was in an uproar. Doors were clattering. Questions were being hurled back and forth. Excited passengers were crowding in the doorway. At a sign from me, Captain Wilson cleared the entrance and forcibly closed the door. The doctor dropped to his knees beside the fallen man. His examination was swift, brief. It confirmed what I had seen at a glance. The French detective was dead. But why had Crawford killed him? Why? It was incredible, meaningless. My eyes jerked to where Crawford sat on the berth, his hands still clasping the bloody knife. He was staring at the dead man, dully, his lips trembling, his face a frozen mask. His attitude was as puzzling as his act had been. Snatching a crumpled towel from the rack, I crossed to where he sat and folded it about the blade. His nervous fingers opened slowly. The knife dropped into the towel. Taking care not to touch the handle, I wrapped it loosely and laid it on the upper berth. Captain Wilson made a whoop sword there.
2: Do you want me to take care of that?
1: I shook my head. No, thank you, Captain. I'd like to examine it a little later. The captain's eyebrows raised.
2: What for?
1: He pointed to the body of the Frenchman. The man's dead, isn't he? His eyes shifted to Crawford.
2: We know who killed him, don't we? He took a threatening step towards Crawford and turned to me. I'll have to put him under arrest. You can examine him below. He broke off abruptly, started towards the door. I'll have the body removed, too. I held out a restraining arm. The body must not be disturbed, Captain. Not yet. It's most important. The captain was about to reply when there was a knock at the door. Before anyone could respond, it opened. A young man slipped into the room, closing the door quickly behind him. It was James Barry, occupant of the stateroom across the corridor. The man I knew was Toron, the notorious war agent. His mouth dropped open in amazement when he saw the figure upon the floor. He looked at each of us in turn. By Jove, they've done it this time, haven't they? His eye caught mine apologetically. Sorry to break in like this. I heard the commotion, thought I might help. Throughout this, Crawford sat with his head buried in his hands. Barry stared at him, then swung his eyes towards me. Were they after Crawford again? It was Captain Molson who answered. Crawford did this. Barry wheeled around. What? The captain nodded grimly, then in a few rasping sentences told what had happened. Barry turned to me, an odd expression on his face. His glance swept back to Captain Molson and to Crawford. I don't believe it. Crawford looked up quickly. I started. What makes you say that, Barry? Barry kept his eyes fixed on Crawford's upturned face. He spoke slowly with conviction. Well, a man who would swallow that mixture of drugs wouldn't have the strength to hold a knife, let alone plunge it into a man's body. I looked at the doctor. That had been my contention. He caught my eye, nodded, then pursed his lips. That's true, unless I gripped his arm. Yes, doctor, unless what? He squinted at Crawford through half-closed eyes. Unless an antidote of some kind had been administered. An antidote? That was possible, of course. But how and by whom? Before I could voice the questions aloud, Captain Wilson broke in. I'm sorry, gentlemen. I'll have to take the young man in custody. I'll have him locked up for the night. You may examine him again in the morning. He strode across the room wearily to the door. He opened the door, peered on the corridor, then pressed a button. A bell sounded eerily in the distance. In a moment, we heard rapid footsteps. He had appeared, his face paling as he took in the scene before him. The captain stepped over to Crawford, caught his arm. Crawford stood up, looked at me, then at Barry. Finally, his glance dropped to the murdered man. He shuddered visibly and shuffled towards the door. Barry walked over to him, laid a hand upon his arm, then turned to the captain. He may need help, Captain. One of us should go with him. Captain Wilson hesitated a moment, shrugged his shoulders. Oh, very well, you may, if you think it's necessary. The steward touched his cap and the three departed. Captain Wilson and the doctor followed a moment later. Closing the door after them, I leaned against it and surveyed the small room. It was practically as I had left it an hour before. That was odd. Detective Gershard had been in that room alone with the drugged man. He had remained behind for two purposes. To keep an eye on Crawford and to find some evidence that would identify his assailant. He had been there for an hour. Yet, in most important particulars, the room had not been disturbed. The upper berth where we had found Crawford had not been touched. The glass on the dresser was in the identical spot. The position of the drawers was the same. Some closed, some partly open. It was possible, of course, that Gershard had left the room and had later returned. My thoughts flashed to the alarm, the commotion that had attended my rescue after I was thrown overboard. Gershard must have heard it if he were still alive. There was but one answer. Gershard had been killed not long after I had left the stateroom. In other words, he had been dead at least 1 hour when we found Crawford standing over him with a dripping knife. Crawford could not have been the murderer. I was sure of it. Then who was? How had he been slain? I looked down again at the dead body. The Frenchman was on his back, his feet pointing towards the door where I stood. The place where Crawford had stood was to one side, a little behind the body. I bent quickly and examined the wound. It was just over the heart and slanted toward the position occupied by Crawford. The side nearest the berth. To inflict that wound, Crawford would have had to cross the room almost to the door, then turn facing the detective. Almost to the door. Exactly where I stood. Only a person standing in the door could have killed Gershard. Someone in the doorway. I could reconstruct the entire scene now. The murderer had known Gershard was in that room. He had come to the door and knocked. When the door opened, he struck. After that, he had contrived to restore Crawford to consciousness, perhaps given an antidote, as the doctor had suggested. Then, by proper timing, Crawford had been placed in the position over the body in which we found him. Then, The murderer was still in the room when we entered. How then had he got away? Certainly not through the door. I glanced at the space beneath the lower berth. That was it, the panel. My case was complete. It vindicated Crawford. But whom did it convict? I was stumped. Nothing further could be done before morning. I spread a sheet over the body. Wrapping carefully, I took the knife, then made my way to my stateroom. I had not been there since the room had been rifled by the veiled woman. Drawing from my pocket the tiny black disc, the magic amulet that had once saved my life, I secreted it carefully in my inner belt, then threw myself on the berth. In the waking sometime later, by an odd whirring noise, I sat up. There could be no mistaking. It was an airplane flying over the ship. That was strange. We were still some hours' distance from Bombay. Suddenly, someone knocked at my door. I sprang up. A voice called my name. It was Captain Wilson. I flung the door open. The captain's face was livid. Crawford, he's disappeared. Someone struck the steward over the head and opened the strong room door. Disappeared? I grasped the captain's arm. That boy is innocent, Captain. If he's gone, he's met with foul play. The airplane. It was close by now. I grabbed Captain Wilson's arm. Come on. This is a getaway. We raced down the corridor, up that stairs to the top deck. An aquaplane had settled on the water. Suddenly, two figures appeared from the inky blackness of the ship's corridors. They climbed upon a lifeboat, poised for an instant, then plunged over the side. I recognized them both. One was the veiled woman, the other was the aviator, Shoroff, the young man known on the ship as James Barry.
0: Did the Master of Mystery capture the murderer? The veil of mystery will undoubtedly be lifted when Majestic's Master of Mystery returns to the air with the next episode. 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

This is Fred Foy introducing Jim Harmon's presentation of Les Tremaine and Tony Clay in an original Carlton Morse thriller, The Fear That Creeps Like a Cat.

0: 12 o'clock midnight in the Phantom Castle on an unidentified island somewhere off the west coast of Canada. Jack, Doc, and Reggie are the prisoners of Richard Cooper, who has hindered their search for Alexander Archer from the beginning. Now that he has brought the three comrades to this ancient island castle, they have found out the following. Alexander Archer himself is apparently a prisoner in the castle also, and at the moment very ill. That no one brought to this island by Cooper has ever left alive. That Cooper, besides being interested in keeping the outside world from finding Archer, is engrossed in some kind of scientific problems which have to do with experimenting with mountain lions and human beings. And finally, that Cooper enjoys playing with his victims as a cat enjoys playing with a mouse. Witness the manner in which he is working on the nerves and emotions of the three comrades.
1: Now then,
2: inside with you.
3: But Jack...
4: Take it easy, Reggie. Come on. Good night. Well, here we are, Reggie. Back upstairs in our own special dungeon.
5: Hardly call this a dungeon, though. Three or four rooms as big as barns with all modern conveniences.
3: But what about Doc?
5: Well, what about him? He's downstairs playing poker with Cooper.
3: But it doesn't make sense. Nothing makes sense around here. Why did...

0: keep us chained to our chairs down there from 8 until midnight while he and Doc played poker?
1: I don't know.
0: And why did he suddenly decide he didn't want us about anymore? Why did he order Frankie to bring us back up here to our rooms while he and Doc went on playing poker?
1: I don't know that either.
0: I don't know what's the matter with me, Jack, but I'm afraid.
1: What of?
0: I don't know. If I could only find out, if I only knew. But you sense it, Jack, don't you?
2: Yes, of course. There's real, actual danger here. That's the reason we can't afford to lose our heads.
0: I don't know what's the matter. I've never felt like this before in my life. A sort of a creeping horror.
1: Come on over here. Sit down on the bed. Go ahead. Sit down.
0: Quite.
1: Now then, let's try to get to the bottom of this thing. There's reason behind what's going on here. A sinister reason, perhaps, but nevertheless a good sound reason.
0: Of course. We started out in search of Alexander Archer, and this is Cooper's way of stopping us.
1: No. It's more than that. We've had proof that Cooper doesn't gag at murder. So if he simply wanted to stop our search for Archer, why didn't he kill us in Port Forest? No. There's something more.
0: The man's insane, in my opinion.
1: No, he's not. No. Cooper's deadly sane. As a matter of fact, he's so sane. Listen to that. They're not pets. They're part of something he's doing, something that's very important in his life. If we could find out what that is...
0: I don't like it. You hear? I don't like it.
1: Listen. Let's analyze what Cooper's done to us so far. Let's see if it doesn't make sense somewhere.
0: Quite. I know I'm acting like a bloody blighter.
1: First, he kidnaps us and goes to a great deal of pains to make sure we're completely disappeared out of the world.
0: Quite. We're as non-existent as Jake Sims' body after Frankie threw him in the underground river.
1: That's number one. He's made us feel utterly in his power. Now, number two. He brought us to a heavily wooded island, in the midst of which is this great evil-looking medieval castle.
0: Phantom Castle. Sank 2 centuries ago and then arose after lying on the bottom of the ocean all those years.
1: So he says. I want more proof than his word.
0: He says there's a history.
1: No matter where it's been the last 200 years, the matter of its presence here in this wilderness is too fantastic. We're not only lost to the world, but we've been plunged into a sort of nightmarish fairyland.
0: Land of monsters, screaming panthers, great wolf dog with bloodshot eyes and wicked fangs. Old man Cooper playing with us like a cat with a mouse.
1: There you hit the key to the whole business. He's a sort of god in this world. We're merely something to amuse him. He can poke us with his finger and watch us wriggle. When he's tired, crush us under his heel.
0: But that's mania, Jack. Wanting to be God, to subjugate his fellows. That's insanity.
1: He likes to dominate, yes. But his real purpose is something else, something scientific. Haven't you noticed how he keeps referring to the advancement of science?
0: You mean in connection with Doc?
1: Well, he's fixed his attention on Doc right now, yes.
0: That crazy mad poker game. Doc down there playing for his life. Each poker chip representing an hour in his life.
1: Doc never played better poker.
0: Whatever possessed Cooper to start a game like that? If he really intends to use us for experiments, what's the object of delay? Why sit down at cards and tell your victim that every poker chip he can win represents another hour of reprieve for him?
1: Well, in the first place, real gamblers like high stakes.
0: But Doc's life?
1: He's down there sweating agony right now. But if he ever gets out of here, this will be the one poker game above all others. I think Cooper is enjoying it just as keenly.
0: You don't think Doc is in any immediate danger?
1: Not now. Remember what Linda Joyce said? As long as you amuse Cooper, you're safe. Well, I think Doc's giving him the time of his life.
0: I hope so. When Cooper had us handcuffed to our chairs down there, I thought something beastly was about to happen.
1: Hold it.
3: All right. Come in, Doctor.
0: Hello, Linda.
3: All right, Garg. Close and lock the door. I'll pound at it when we're ready to come out. Evening, Jack. Reggie?
0: Righto.
1: Late evening. Midnight, anyway.
3: Well, Mr. Cooper thought you boys might like to meet his assistant while he and Doc are finishing up their poker game.
1: Oh, they are finishing it up, huh?
3: Yes. They're almost through. Dr. Thorne, I want you to meet Jack Packard.
4: Mr. Packard.
3: And this is Reggie York, Mr. Thorne.
4: Oh, yes. Yeah. Oh, he'll do.
0: I'll do for what, Dr. Thorne?
4: What? Oh, yes, I see what you mean. Just talking out loud.
0: Perhaps you were, but I don't care for what you said.
3: Oh, come on. Let's try to get along. Everyone sit down.
4: Thank you, Miss Joyce.
1: You say Cooper thought we'd like to meet Dr. Thorne?
3: Yes, he's Cooper's assistant.
1: Assistant in what?
4: By his scientific investigations, of course.
1: Specifically, just what is Cooper investigating? What field of science is he so interested in?
4: Linda, I was under the impression these men were informed.
3: Well, you know how it is. Cooper was supposed to have told him, but I guess he didn't.
0: Very definitely he didn't.
4: Yes, I see.
1: So, supposing you break down and tell us yourself?
4: If you wish. We are particularly interested in the sensation of fear, terror, especially as it is expressed in the human mind.
0: Fear? Terror?
1: That leaves a lot to be explained.
4: There's a very interesting experiment going on downstairs at this moment.
1: You mean that poker game?
4: Right. I was down watching a few moments ago. Extraordinary how much zest and vigor your friend Doc shows, even after 4 hours of steady playing. Oh, mind clear as crystal. Quick decisions, muscular reaction above normal, and all this because the man is playing for his life. Every fiber of mind and body are lashed to superhuman efforts by fear.
0: You mean Doc really is playing for his life? That business about each chip representing an hour?
4: Oh, positively. The number of hours until he participates in the most serious experiment, I may almost say in his final experiment for us, depends on the number of poker chips he has in front of him at the end of the game.
1: And when does the game end?
4: Let's see. Yes. 5 more minutes. 5 more minutes, isn't it, Miss Joyce?
3: Yes.
1: This man isn't being funny, Linda.
3: Funny?
1: He's perfectly serious about everything he's saying.
3: Oh, I assure you he is.
1: I wasn't sure. He spoke so glibly about using Doc in one final experiment. I assume you mean by that the experiment will lead to his death.
4: Almost certain to.
1: So you have joined Cooper in the butchering business?
4: I beg your pardon?
1: Murder. Butchering your fellow beings.
4: Miss Joyce, that's this man talking about.
3: Well, after all, Dr. Thorne, you can't expect victims to look upon you as a very high type of individual.
4: I am a scientist.
3: Sure, but no one likes to die, even at the hands of a scientist, even for so noble a cause as the advancement of science.
4: The layman has a most peculiar point of view.
3: Dr. Thorne, if Mr. Cooper was to throw you to his pen of mountain lions...
4: Miss Joyce...
3: Oh, all right.
0: Did you say throw him in the den of mountain lions?
4: Oh, just a rather gruesome figure of speech.
1: May I ask you a question, Dr. Thorne?
4: Certainly.
1: You say you and Cooper are studying fear and its reactions on the mind and body of human beings.
4: That's right.
1: Then what are the mountain lions for?
4: I'd rather not talk about that, Mr. Packard.
1: Why not? They're a part of your experimental work, aren't they?
4: Yes. They are that.
1: Well, then, why so hesitant to talk about them? I thought all true scientists were eager to discuss their work.
3: Listen. Prometheus is howling. That means Cooper's tied him up for the night.
4: And that means the poker game's over.
3: Yes.
1: Well, then, Doc will be up here in a minute.
3: I don't know.
0: Why not? What do you mean you don't know?
3: Why, I imagine it will depend on how many poker chips he had left at the end of the game.
4: That was the understanding, wasn't it? He began with 24 chips, which represented 24 hours. Every chip he won from Cooper added another hour to his existence.
0: And with every chip he lost, deducted an hour?
4: Oh, yes, that's right. If he lost all his chips, I don't think... You'll see your friend again.
1: Linda, you can do something about that, can't you?
3: Why?
1: Of course you can. I don't care what happened in that game. I want to see Doc again.
3: But...
1: I won't take no for an answer. I want to see Doc again. You understand?
4: You're being unreasonable, Packard.
1: I don't care anything about reason. I want to see Doc.
0: Are you going to take us to Cooper?
3: It's no use, Reggie. If Cooper's decided...
0: Dr. Thorne, you're a dead man unless...
5: Hold it. Hiya, folks. Here I am. Hey. Hey, Reggie, you ain't a choking that fella, are you?
0: I was.
6: Well, doggone.
3: Close the door, guard. Everything's all right.
1: Oh, you're back with us for the night.
6: Why, yeah, sure. Why?
1: Well, we were just getting a little nervous.
6: Hey, you didn't think I lost in a poker game, did you?
0: We didn't know.
6: Shucks, no. Looky here. 32 poker chips. 32. Count them, folks.
0: Too bad it wasn't 132.
6: Nope. Cooper was too smart for that. Doggone smart poker player.
1: Well, you're satisfied, then?
6: Sure. 32's better than a kick in the teeth, I always say.
3: That's it, then. 32 hours to live.
6: Well, what the heck? I can do a lot of living in 32 hours. Doggone if I can't.

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0: Every door has a key. There's a key to every situation. Behind every unopened door, there is a mystery. And the opening of this door introduces us to another in the series, The Key.
1: Got the keys, Luke?
2: Sure.
1: Here. Your old man know you're using the car tonight?
2: No, Rafe. He's in the next door watching the TV.
1: Come on, then. Let's go.
2: Where are we meeting the rest of the gang?
1: That line straight near the quarry.
2: Hey, take it easy, Rafe. You want Pop to hear?
1: Relax, son. We'll just back out of the drive nice and slow.
2: I sure hope Pop don't hear us, that's all. He said I wasn't to use the car unless I asked him first.
1: Yeah, my old man says that all the time. Hold tight, Luke. Here we go.
2: Just as well I left the gate open, we'd have taken it with us.
1: You want to play chicken, Luke? You got to learn to drive real smooth. Don't know why you're worrying anyhow. Well, your pup watches TV, wouldn't hear a thing even if the house fell on him.
2: He sure does go for those thriller stories. He watches them all the time.
1: Ain't he kind of old to drive a souped-up buggy like this?
2: The way Pop drives this buggy, strictly a slow old oil burner.
1: Well, let's see what she can do, Luke. Hey, Luke, she's sweet. Let's not wait till we meet up with the boys, huh? First car we see...
2: There's one coming now, right?
1: Okay, hold tight. First time you play chicken's the worst. After that...
2: He's dipping his lights.
1: Like watching a man haul down his flag. Here we go. Look at him, Luke. Just a pair of headlights and he's scared stiff. Now let's pull right over and...
3: Look
2: at the hitting range. You back down.
3: He's chicken. Luke, he's chicken.
2: We hit him, Luke. Let's get out of here fast. His car's turned over, Rafe. We hit him.
3: Oh,
2: for Pop's sake, Rafe,
3: you wanted to join the gang, Luke. Now you're in, son. You're in.

0: 7, 9, 5, 7.
1: Hey, mister.
0: 7.
1: You're up. Here, quick, Hank. Give me a hand to get him out of there.
2: Come on, pal. Get this door open and we...
0: My wife, officer, she's... Boys in the back, too.
1: Yeah, lift him out gently, Hank.
2: Yeah, okay, I got him. Yeah,
1: okay. Here we are. Yeah. Just as well he's out to it, Hank.
3: Did you see his wife?
1: Yeah.
3: Guess we'd better get them out.
1: Looks like another guy in too much of a hurry to get home.
3: Say, you figure there's any hope for the other two?
1: Let's wait for the ambulance.
3: Yeah.
1: If the doctor can help those two, I'll give you a month's pay.
4: Over here, Doctor. Two of them. One and boy.
5: Where?
3: Oh, yeah. Still in the car, huh? Figured you want to look at them before we tried to move them. No chance of fire, sir. So he all right?
1: Fainted, I guess.
5: All right. We'll look at him afterwards. Yeah. I can see why you didn't move him.
6: Hey, Lefty. Two stretchers, fast.
7: Coming up, Doc.
3: Doesn't look good, Doctor.
5: Good. I'll go to the hospital, officer, but from there, they'll go straight to the morgue. You to manage okay?
8: Sure, Doc. Come on, mate. Let's get this over and head back to that poker game.
0: 3, 9, 5, 7.
1: She's coming out of her garden.
5: Yeah.
0: Wife, Helen. Is she...
5: She's all right. Don't worry.
0: And the boy, Harold, he...
1: Just take it easy, pal. They're okay. You feel well enough to talk?
0: Sure.
3: How'd it happen?
5: He's pretty badly shocked, fellas. Better leave that till later.
0: No, it's number plate. It was chicken. That's what it was, you know. Why the chicken cross the road? Why that chicken? He had to get to the other side. But hey, you sure my wife's... Now, Doctor, don't lie to me. Don't tell me...
1: Someone was playing chicken, is that it?
0: Well, my wife, she...
5: Roll up his sleeve, officer.
3: Listen, Doc, if he can't talk, let him. Could be we'll catch the driver. Could be we'll...
5: He's in no condition to talk. With what he's got to face, it's better he doesn't.
8: Hey, Doc, you know who this is? Just had a look at his license found in the glove box. It's Pete Morgan, the racing driver. You know, Indianapolis.
0: Indianapolis, yeah, crash. That last bet, I had to race one of that last bet.
5: Okay, officer. Roll his shirt down. He'll be all right now.
1: You going to be the one to tell him, Doc?
5: Yeah, I guess so. When he wakes up. That's how you get to be real successful in the medical profession, officer. Telling guys like Pete Morgan what's happened to their wife and kid.
3: Better you than me, Doc.
5: Chicken. That's what he said. Telling him is one road I sure don't want to cross.

0: was it? Please, not.
1: Sorry to keep you waiting, Morgan. Spot of trouble with the driver trying to bribe the cop who booked him.
2: Yeah, I'm in no hurry, Lieutenant.
1: No? I guess my saying I'm sorry about your... Well, I don't suppose it helps much.
2: Yeah.
1: Well, I asked you to come down to the station house, Morgan, for one reason. I've been all through this statement of yours. I figured you might want to add to it.
2: Such as?
1: Well, the traffic cop who found you claimed you was muttering something about chicken when they pulled you out on a number plate.
2: So?
1: So this statement of yours doesn't mention that at all. Now, I know it's going back over something you'd rather forget. But if you can help us in any way...
2: I'm sorry, Lieutenant. I was just delirious at the time. I guess I didn't know what I was saying.
1: Yeah, all right. Supposing you tell me just what happened once again.
2: Car skidded, that's all.
1: And you expect me to believe that a racing driver of your experience couldn't control that?
2: That's right.
1: And there was no question of another car being involved.
2: That's right, Lieutenant.
1: If there had been, Morgan, you're giving the driver the chance to play chicken again by covering up for him.
2: Oh, let it go, Lieutenant. You figure I'd cover up for the guy who killed my wife and boy?
1: No, but I can't see...
2: Supposing there had been a fella coming at me. Well, you say some kid in a hot rod and I'd been able to get his plate number. Well, what would happen to him?
1: Hmm? Oh, well, we'd pull him in. He'd go up on a traffic homicide charge.
2: And then?
1: A jail sentence, a stiff one, or reform school.
2: Oh, that's the theory, but not always the practice, Lieutenant Dodge.
1: Now listen, Morgan, the law
2: can be twisted, Lieutenant. It can be beaten.
1: If this is just a theory, you're sure worked up about it, Morgan.
2: Listen, Lieutenant, a man who earns his living the way I do, driving fast cars and taking risks on the track, always gets wound up about a thing like this game of chicken. And why not? The practice ought to be wiped out, but because teenagers are the main participants, they get warnings and fines.
1: What would you do?
2: Me? Well, that's a good question, Lieutenant. What would I do? I'll give it some thought. Let you know when I've got the answer.
1: Do that. You want this statement of yours to stand?
2: Yeah. Anything else, Lieutenant?
1: No. Thanks for stopping by.
2: I'll be seeing you, Lieutenant.
1: Oh, Morgan.
2: Yeah?
1: On the left-hand door of your car, there was a long dent right along. A smear of light blue paint. It couldn't have happened in the accident as you describe it.
2: No?
1: How did it happen?
2: Well, I can't remember, Lieutenant. Light blue paint.
1: Yeah.
2: Thanks.
1: Hey, Morgan. Oh, that you, Callahan? Yeah, he's leaving now. Hey, keep tailing him, will you? Okay. Yeah, I want to know every place he goes. What's that? Of course I'm sure of it. And for some reason of his own, Pete Morgan is covering up for the driver. That's why I want you to keep following him. He just might try to handle this himself.
3: Wait, listen, I gotta tell my pop about this. It's a whole month now. It gets worse. I keep thinking about that woman.
4: You know, when I get through whittling this hunk of wood, Luke, it's gonna look real pretty. You see what it's gonna be?
3: You're listening to me.
4: Sure I'm listening, yeah. How many times have I got to tell you, Luke, we're in the clear? Didn't I get the dent in the car fixed for you? If there'd been anything to tie us in with what happened, the police would have been round here to your house fast.
3: Yeah, the way I see it, we weren't to blame anyway.
4: This Pete Morgan's a racing driver. He should have pulled over quicker. So. Anyway, it's finished. You want it, Luke?
3: Yeah. A racing car?
4: Yeah, that's right. Just like the one Pete Morgan drives. Go on, you keep it by you, Luke.
3: Why?
4: Well, so that whenever you feel like talking about what happened that night, you won't. Not if you've gotten caught, but...
3: Arif, make me visit the police now.
4: Well, probably your parents back from town.
3: They're not due till late.
4: Go and answer.
3: Yeah. I'm coming. What do you want, mister?
2: You mind if I come in, son?
3: My pop isn't home, mister.
2: Well, I'll just come in and wait.
3: Well, mister, I don't think my pop would like you barging in this way.
4: Well. None of it isn't the famous Pete Morgan.
3: What?
4: I've seen your picture in the papers lots of times, Mr. Morgan.
3: What do you want to see my pop about, Mr. Morgan?
2: The plate number on his car, son. You tell me if I'm wrong, but isn't it OOT 957?

0: Is that right? OOT 957?
1: I don't remember.
2: Why do you want to know, Mr. Morgan?
0: You live here, too?
2: Me? No, I'm Rafe Corbett. Me and Luke were just thinking about going down and take a look at the ball game.
1: Yeah, yeah, that's right. So, if you could come back later, maybe.
0: Where's your pop's car, Luke?
1: He's out in it right now.
2: It isn't any of my business, Mr. Morgan, but, why are you asking all these questions?
0: Is it a light blue sedan, Luke?
1: Yeah.
2: You don't have to answer him, Luke. Come on, let's go see that ball game.
0: You carved this, Luke?
1: Me?
2: I carved it, mister. Why?
0: Well, it's pretty good. Seems funny, though, you carving a model of the car I drive.
2: Does it?
0: Maybe you can remember that number plate.
2: I can't even remember my dad's, let alone Luke's.
1: Why do you want to know the number, Mr. Morgan?
0: You ever drive your pop's car, Luke?
1: Sometimes.
0: You like driving?
1: Sure, I do.
2: Listen, Mr. Morgan, we ain't...
0: You drive it at night, too?
1: Why not? Is there a law against it?
0: No. None that I know of. Were you driving that car at night a month ago on the 23rd of July? That's a month ago exactly, Luke.
1: You better get out of here, Mr. Morgan. You haven't got any right to be here.
0: I'll come down and watch the ball game with you. Until your pop gets home, Luke.
1: Why do you want to see him?
0: Don't you know?
2: You haven't got a thing on us, mister. Not a thing.
0: You were in that car as well, Corbett. Is that it?
2: Now, listen, you...
0: Don't you pull a knife on me, Corbett, or I'll break your arm.
1: Yeah. Drop it.
0: Now, sit down and be quiet. All right. Which one of you was driving?
1: It was my fault, Mr. Morgan. I wanted to join the gang.
0: Whose gang?
1: Shut up, Luke. Shut up, Rafe. I said shut up.
0: You're quite a boy, aren't you, Corbin?
2: You can't prove a thing.
0: I saw the number plate of the car that forced me off the road, Corbett.
1: Why have you waited all this time?
0: Who was driving, Luke?
2: If you tell him, Luke.
0: No need to. I know.
2: All right, so it was me. What are you going to do about it? Hand me over to the police?
0: I could.
1: I'm glad you know, Mr. Morgan. I've been wanting to tell someone to talk about it. We didn't mean...
0: Didn't mean to? Is that all you've got to say? I don't want to hear you talk about it, Luke. You're not going to ease your conscience by telling me how you felt all this time.
1: But it's the only time I ever played chicken. I haven't ever been in the car since. Every time I look in my... I can see...
0: My wife was 28 years old, Luke. Her name was Helen. Maybe you saw that in the paper. My son was too. Harold. For his age, he was husky as a football player. He just started to talk, but most of the time he still used his own language, which he understood mighty well.
1: If I could take back that one night, I...
0: You saw me crash, didn't you?
1: Yeah.
0: And you didn't even bother to come back and see if you could help. You think your sniffling now helps?
2: Just what are you going to do, Morgan? Sit here and talk?
0: How old are you, Rafe?
2: 17, if it's anything to you.
0: Luke?
1: 16.
0: Lieutenant Dodds down at the station asked me what I'd do to a chicken player. I said then I didn't know. When I came through that door, I figured I had the answer. But I was wrong. I was going to use this.
1: A gun?
0: Yeah. I came here to kill whoever was driving that car.
2: Go ahead. I ain't chicken.
0: No. Now, lying back in that chair, you're telling yourself you're a big man. Comic book hero. Tough guy.
1: Mr. Morgan, don't shoot. Nearly all the guys have played chicken at some time or other, and nothing happened to them.
0: You concentrated on killing yourselves. I wouldn't give a nickel.
1: I'll do anything, Mr. Morgan, anything. Hey, it wasn't my fault. It was Rafe and the gang. They all said I was yellow.
3: They were right, Luke. You are. You didn't have enough backbone to let the gang call you chicken. Now you want to try and forget the whole thing by unloading the memory of that night. Well, that's why I'm leaving you here, Luke. To wait for the police.
1: No.
3: They'll want to hear you talk. They'll want you to repeat it over and over. The whole story until it's set in your mind in a way nothing will ever shift. You weren't driving the car, Luke, so you'll have an easier time. In one way.
1: I wanted to go back, Mr. Morgan.
3: You didn't even have the nerve for that. That's why I'm leaving you here, Luke. To wait. I want you to be able to remember it all. I wanted to keep you awake nights. I want you to see the look in your father's face when they sentence you.
2: If you ain't gonna use that gun, Morgan, why don't you put it away?
3: I'm not using it, Rafe. With you, I still haven't found the answer. Now, come on, get up! Maybe Lieutenant Dodds is right. The law can take care of you.

0: Figure Luke will still be there in his house when the cops come, Morgan?
1: If he runs, they'll find him.
0: You sure ain't taking any chances, are you? You know, if it wasn't for my hands being tied, I'd jump you, Morgan.
1: When Dodd sees you, he'll take that rope off and replace it with handcuffs.
0: One thing won't worry me none. The look on my old man's face when they sentence me. I guess he'll be too drunk to hear anyway.
1: Shut up, Cole.
0: You know something, Morgan? I got a big kick out of driving Luke's car that night, yeah. Big lift. Reform school, huh? Maybe jail. Guess I might get 10 years. But I'll be out on parole before you can spit, Morgan.
1: Do you want to get down to that precinct station in one piece, Corbett? Just stop talking.
0: I ain't scared of you. There's no law against talking, is there? You know, maybe I'll stand up in court and say I'm sorry. It was all a mistake, and could be I'll cry a little. Poor, misunderstood teenager.
1: You're a murderer, Rafe, as surely as if you'd pulled a trigger.
0: But how are you going to prove that? All I need's a mouthpiece like they have in the
1: cell. Shut up, Corbett, shut up! Shut up.
0: You know, they tell me reform school's pretty swell these days. It'll get me away from my old man, anyhow. Maybe I'll get to learn a trade, and then in a couple of years, I'll be out. But Morgan, that won't help you any. That won't... What are we stopping for?
1: Finish what you were going to say, Rafe.
0: You mean about not helping you any? Oh, sure, I'll be looking you up, Morgan. Might even call you a couple of times. But that won't bring back your wife and kid, will it?
1: Get out of the car, Rafe.
0: What, like this?
1: You don't need your hands untied to run. There's a sheer drop on one side of the road, Rafe, and a steep bank on the other.
0: Listen, what are you...
1: You got the kind of brute stupidity that shouldn't be allowed to live, Rafe. Not even a reform school. What happened to my wife and son could happen again while you can think and feel and drive a car. I said, get out! Now start running, Ray. Let's play my kind of chicken.
0: Go on! Start running! You want to see me break Morgan? I ain't afraid of you!
1: No, Ray. I wonder.
0: No, Morgan. No!

0: Lieutenant Dodd speaking.
1: It's Callahan, Lute.
0: What is it?
1: I lost Pete Morgan.
0: What? How?
1: I guess he gotten down that I was tailing him.
0: Listen, Callahan, if my hunch about Morgan is right, he's dangerous. Now pick up his trail. Shut that door, will you? Oh, it's all right, Callahan. He's here.
1: Who?
0: Pete Morgan. Goodbye.
2: Still want the door shut, Lieutenant?
0: Yeah.
2: Mind if I sit down?
0: Go ahead.
2: Thanks. Remember that question you asked me, Lieutenant, about what I'd do to a chicken player?
0: Yeah.
2: I found the answer.

A closing door finishes a story. Next week, another key will open another door to another story. Mystery. Romance. Or adventure. All start when a door is unlocked by... the key.

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1: 19 Nocturne Boulevard.
2: Nocturne Boulevard? Not far. When you hit Howard, hang a right. Howard meets Philip at a weird kind of angle. And then you cross James and Poe. You can't miss Nocturne. It's just past the Ottoman.
1: 19 Nocturne Boulevard. Your address for suspenseful stories of the speculative, strange, and supernatural. Tonight's story is The Saki Quartet, and was inspired by the works of H.H. Munro.
3: Yes, this is 19 Nocturne Boulevard. Won't you step inside? Did you have any trouble finding?
4: What do you mean, what kind of a place is it? Why, it's an Edwardian girls' school, can't you tell? This way to the headmistress's office.

0: here if we're only to wait.
1: Huh? What?
0: Oh, Nora, I wish I could sleep with my eyes open. I said why?
2: To put us into the proper frame of mind, to contemplate our misdeeds.
0: That's silly. I've been thinking about anything and everything but my misdeeds.
2: That's adults for you.
3: Well, well. Fresh blood?
2: They don't look very promising.
0: I'll have you know I've been called on the carpet plenty of times.
3: Don't care. Besides, I wasn't referring to that. You're right, they're not much good. I think one of them is a waxwork.
2: Oh, well.
0: Your turn, Miss Trumplethorpe.
2: Once more, into the breach.
4: If you don't mind, I'll join you for a bit.
1: You should be getting back.
3: Not a mannequin, then. No one will notice, at least for a bit. Was it truly awful, Vera?
4: Rather.
1: What did you do? What did she do?
4: I did nothing. I will swear it to my grave.
3: It's vulgar to ask for details.
0: I talked back to a teacher, I've been told. She didn't make any mention of it at the time, but I got a note sending me here.
1: It's all quiet now. Is it over?
3: Of course not. There's always castigation.
0: Isn't that immodest?
4: It means Miss Twickett will be talking at her for some time. Then there may be more strokes, depending on whether she is contrite.
1: Are you contrite?
0: It's vulgar to ask.
4: But I'm not. It was entirely worth it. I'll have to get back soon, Matilda. Should we have a quick go-round?
3: Without Alice.
4: She'll likely be a while.
3: What about the small fry?
1: That's not very nice.
0: Have you know?
4: Oh, let's. They'll never split on us. Will you?
1: But what is it you...
0: I'll never tell. I'm not a sneak.
1: But we don't even know what.
3: Promise or you'll never know.
0: I promise. I'll never reveal anything, even under torture with wild horses.
1: Well...
0: If you don't promise, you're doing me out, too.
1: I don't know. Oh! I won't tell.
4: It's not so very awful, ducklings. We have a bit of a club. We call it the ducks and geese. We each take any chance we get to play little tricks on people and then share the stories. We're the ducks.
0: And they are the geese.
3: Yes. And whomever has the best story wins.
1: Wins? What?
3: Vera here is quite a champion liar.
4: I prefer the term romancer.
3: We always meet here, so we all have to get ourselves into scrapes from time to time, just so we can link up.
0: How does one join?
3: You have to have a story. Something good. I've got a lovely one from last summer holiday.
4: Oh, I expect I can top it.
5: Ow!
0: Oh, goodness. Well, I haven't really.
1: I would never.
3: I'm shocked. Oh, well, we'll have to talk later. Perhaps Alice will be out soon.
0: Since I didn't know to prepare, what if I had a truly lovely story, even though it wasn't me that did the joke?
3: I don't think so. Sorry.
4: Well, we might listen. It'll pass some time, and then we can deliberate.
3: It had better be good.
0: I think so. My older brother has a friend.
4: Oh, not a friend of a friend tale. Those are old enough to have beards.
0: This friend is quite the card.
3: An ace or a joker.
0: His name is Clovis Sangrail.
4: Oh-ho!
3: Truly? You know Clovis. Perhaps we should make you a member just on the basis of that.
1: Who is Clovis Singrail?
4: Son Grail. He is our own Jove, the very top of the tree when it comes to our sort of japes.
3: Absolutely the lobster's dress shirt. Though if I do say so myself, a distant cousin of mine, Reginald, is starting to make a good showing.
4: Go on, then. You must tell us your Clovis story. We might decide to be kind, even if it would be nepotism of a sort.
3: Clever, by association. What was your name again, duckling?
0: Helen. Well, my oldest brother Bertie was chafing terribly. Since being nearly 20, he felt Mother should stop reading his private correspondence.
4: Oh, I heard mine of that long ago.
0: Yes, but Bertie's simply not assertive, not on his own. So one day, a letter arrives.
6: Oh, Helen! Oh, heavens, Helen! Bertie is in the toils of his adventuress. Her name is Clotilde.
0: Truly, Mother, where? In the rose garden?
6: No, in the post.
0: How did they fit in the post?
6: Shh, listen to this. Bertie, carissimo, I wonder if you will have the nerve to do it. Don't forget the jewels. They are detail, but details interest me. Yours, as ever, Clotilde. Postscript. Your mother must not know of my existence. If questioned, swear you never heard of me.
0: Clotilde? I don't know of any.
6: Well, your brother certainly does.
0: Perhaps he only just...
6: Oh, no. As ever, she says. As ever. They've been carrying on under my very nose for... who knows how long?
0: When my brother returned home, Mother braced him with the incriminating Clotilde. And, of course, he denied it.
6: How well you have learned your lesson.
0: He really didn't make much of it, and when she insisted he would have no dinner unless he confessed, I saw him take rather a quantity of sandwich materials up to his room with him. Then with the next post...
1: Another letter?
0: Oh, yes.
7: What is it this time?
6: Miserable boy, what have you done to Dagmar?
7: It's Dagmar now, is it? It will be Geraldine next.
6: But if she come to this, after all my efforts, it's no use. Clotilde's letter betrays everything. Poor Dagmar. Now she is done for. I almost pity her. The servants all think it was suicide. Better not touch the jewels till after the inquest. Clotilde. Oh!
7: I don't suppose this letter betrays who this Clotilde is. Seriously, Mother, if you go on like this, I shall have to go fetch a doctor. I've often enough been preached at about nothing. But I've never had an imaginary harem dragged into the discussion.
0: Mother could have used a doctor, for she was utterly purple about the face from screaming and had to go and have a lie down. At least until the next post.
6: Bertie. Bertie, darling.
7: What is it this time? Have I stolen the Mona Lisa?
6: No. You have another letter from Mr. Sangrail.
7: Why not go on and tell me what he has to say?
6: Dear Bertie, I hope I haven't distracted your brain with the spoof letters. You told me the other day that somebody at your home tampered with your letters, so I thought I would give them something exciting to read. The shock might do them good.
0: And then Bertie threatened to get a nerve specialist in to look at Mother, since she was obviously far too highly strung. And she couldn't possibly stand the scandal, she said. And they agreed he wouldn't, but only if she would stop reading his mail, you see.
8: But did she?
0: So far.
3: We'll review your application. Next.
8: I? Oh, I truly don't have anything.
4: You'd best think of something. We can't have outsiders hearing all our secrets.
3: I'll go ahead and tell mine. It's not so exotic as to cause a panic, and it will give this little gosling time to think.
4: I suppose so. What do you think, Helen?
0: Me? Oh, I think we should give her one more chance. She had no time to prepare, after all.
5: Ow! Ow! That hurt.
3: Speaking of preparing, I'd best be quick, as I believe I'm next for the chop. Very well. I was staying with my aunt in the country, and it was the day of a very important garden party. Some princess was attending, and everyone wanted to come. My aunt gloated over the guest list for days.
4: What is it with aunts? It's as if we all have at least one who is utterly impossible.
8: Aunts!
3: Mine told me to be on my best behavior, and to imitate my insipid cousin Claude, which would have been quite horrible.
0: I think everyone must have a cousin Claude, or Egbert, or something, as well as an aunt.
3: So when they got on me for eating too much raspberry trifle at luncheon, they said over and over that Claude would never do a thing like that. So when Claude went down for his nap, imagine he's all of 11 and still goes meekly to afternoon naps like an infant.
4: He's the type who'll end up married to someone quite overbearing.
0: Like an aunt?
3: While he was napping, I took the opportunity to take a huge dish of raspberry trifle and force-feed it to him. Well, much of it got on his sailor suit and the bed, but enough went down him that they will never again be able to say he's never eaten too much raspberry trifle.
4: Oh, that's a good one.
8: I do have a story.
3: I'm not finished. That is merely the prologue to my tale, explaining why I was sitting in the back paddock rather than prancing about the garden party with Claude and Auntie.
8: Oh, I'm so...
0: Shh!
4: Pray continue, Sherazade.
0: I thought her name was Matilda.
4: Oh, hush.
3: So, I was sitting in a medlar tree, being stupefied with boredom, when I saw two ladies, dressed as if for the garden party, sail through the paddock in an attempt at infiltration.
0: Weren't they rather obvious?
3: There was really no one there to see, excepting myself, and they never once looked up as they passed by. Well, with no ulterior motive in mind, I decided to let Aunt Prior's boar pig, Tarquin Superbus, into the paddock behind them. It had absolutely nothing to do with the fact that I knew the gate they were aiming for was locked and they would be forced to come back the same way. So, when they did...
9: I stopped Mrs. Covering in the road yesterday and talked very pointedly about the princess. If she didn't choose to take the hint and send me an invitation, it's not my fault.
10: No.
9: Oh! Ah, what? Oh, what a villainous-looking animal. It wasn't there when we came in.
10: Well, it's there now, anyhow. I mean, what on earth are we to do? I wish we had never come.
9: Shoo!
10: Shoo!
11: If you think you'll drive him away by reciting lists of the kings of Israel and Judah, you're laying yourselves out for disappointment.
9: Oh, little girl, can you find someone to drive away?
11: Comment? Comprends pas?
9: Oh, are you French? It is vous français.
11: Pas du tout. Suis anglaise.
9: Then why not talk English? I want to know if...
11: Permettez-moi expliquer. And I went into a rather long description of Claude and Aunt and the raspberry trifle, ending with... And as an additional punishment, I must speak French all the afternoon. I've had to tell you all of this in English, as there were words like forcible feeding that I didn't know the French for. Mais maintenant, nous parlons français.
9: Oh, very well. Très bien. La... Le trunk-coat de la porte est... a pig.
10: Oh, goodness. Un grenouille?
9: No, no. I'm reasonably certain that's a frog. Oh, yes. Cochon.
11: Un cochon? Ah, la petite chamon.
9: Mais non. Pas de tout, petit. Ah, pas de tout, chamante. In bed... Feral?
11: Une bête. A pig is masculine as long as you call it a pig. But if you lose your temper with it and call it a ferocious beast, it becomes one of us at once. French is a dreadfully unsexing language.
9: For goodness sake, let us talk English then.
10: Is there any way out of this garden except through the paddock where the pig is?
0: Hold your breath!

0: She's a tartar.
1: Not a sympathetic bone in her body.
2: Why didn't she say anything?
0: She knows we're already in for it.
1: Well, you've already been in for it. Was it really that bad?
3: Ow! That hurt!
2: So, what happened with your boar pig? Did he devour the invaders?
1: Devour them? Oh no, Tarquin Superbus prefers rotten fruit to interlopers any day. They bribed me to lead him away. I don't think they were best pleased about it once they realized what a sweet disposition he has.
2: But of course, they were in the wrong trying to crash a party like that, so you were merely punishing them.
0: Right and wrong have less than nothing to do with it. Well, not the courts, or even public opinion. A joke is a joke. Even if it's on a perfectly nice person who doesn't deserve it in the least.
1: Though it is much more fun, and less likely to get one into severe hot water, when the person joked on can't complain without revealing their own shortcomings.
3: I...
0: Speak up, Gosling. A sentence is comprised of at least two words.
2: I might have a story.
1: Five! And with a full stop. All right then, pray continue.
2: We were on a train. It was some years back, and my aunt was exceedingly boring. There was a gentleman in the carriage with us, and when he stooped so low as to criticize my aunt's storytelling abilities, she dared him to tell one. Yes, please tell us a story. Anything would have been better than my aunt's stories. You would have thought she had never been a child herself.
1: I say, there's an idea. Perhaps aunts arrive like motor cars, fully assembled from the factory.
2: Shh!
0: Give ear to the duckling.
2: Oh, me? Yes, well, the story.
4: Very well. Once upon a time, there was a little girl called Bertha, who was extraordinarily good. She did all that she was told. She was always truthful. She kept her clothes clean, learned her lessons perfectly, and was polite in her manners. She was horribly good.
0: Can one be horribly good? Truly?
1: Claude, definitely.
4: She was so good that she won several medals for goodness, which she always wore pinned on her dress. They were large metal medals, and they clinked against one another as she walked. No other child in the town where she lived had as many as three medals, so everybody knew that she must be an extra good child.
2: Horribly good.
4: The prince got to hear about Bertha and said that as she was so very good, she might walk in his park.
2: Were there any sheep in his park?
4: No, there were no sheep.
2: Why weren't there any sheep?
4: Because the prince's mother had once had a dream that her son would either be killed by a sheep or else by a clock falling on him. The prince never kept a sheep in his park or a clock in his palace.
0: Oh, very good.
1: Was this fellow passenger by any chance a long, lithe, languid type with a somewhat nasal voice?
2: No, why?
0: She was wondering whether you've encountered Clovis as well. Run along.
2: Oh, so, he said the park was full of little black, gray, and white pigs, and...
4: Bertha was rather sorry to find that there were no flowers in the park. She had promised her aunt, with tears in her eyes, that she would not pick any of the kind prince's flowers, and she had meant to keep her promise. So, of course, it made her feel silly to find that there were no flowers to pick.
2: Why weren't there any flowers?
4: Because the pigs had eaten them all.
0: You know, I'm becoming quite convinced you're right. Though the story hardly sounds vicious enough for Clovis.
2: Oh, I just haven't gotten to the,
0: To the, Very well.
2: Bertha was just thinking.
4: If I were not so extraordinarily good, I should not have been allowed to come into this beautiful park. And her medals clinked against one another to remind her how very good she was. Just then, an enormous wolf came prowling into the park to see if it could catch a fat little pig for its supper.

0: white and clean, that it could be seen from a great distance.
1: I have never heard a better argument against cleanliness. I shall go out and get myself despicably filthy forthwith.
2: After your visit inside.
1: Thank you. I had actually managed to forget that for a bit.
3: Bertha saw the wolf, and she began to wish that she had never been allowed to come into the park.
0: She ran as hard as she could, and the wolf came after her with huge leaps and bounds. She managed to reach a shrubbery of myrtle bushes and hid herself. The wolf came sniffing among the branches, its pale gray eyes glaring with rage. Bertha was terribly frightened and thought to herself,
4: if I had not been so extraordinarily good, I should have been safe in the town at this moment.
0: However, the scent of the myrtle was so strong that the wolf could not sniff out where Bertha was, so he thought he might as well go off and catch a little pig instead.
5: Definitely not, Clovis.
3: Let me finish.
1: Well, proceed.
3: Bertha trembled, and the medals of obedience clinked against the medals for good conduct and punctuality.
0: The wolf heard the sound of the medals clinking and dashed into the bush, dragged Bertha out, and devoured her to the last morsel. All that was left were her shoes, bits of clothing, and 3 medals for goodness.
2: Were any of the little pigs killed?
3: Funny, that's just what my brother asked. No, they all got away. We all agreed it was the most beautiful story we'd ever heard. Well, except for Aunt, who seemed to find it highly improper.
1: We shall have to write to Clovis and find out if he's been engaged in a railway storytelling circuit.
3: This was some years ago, when I was quite young.
5: I fear, my darlings, that I shall still take the pom today. For I had occasion recently for the most stupendous jape of all.
2: Well?
5: I am composing myself.
1: Oh, not again.
3: No.
5: I am ready. I must be careful and include all the vitally important details, for this was more than a mere trick on an aunt. There was a tedious little man visiting our neighborhood for some sort of rest cure. Do you know many of the people round here?
6: Hardly a soul. My sister stayed nearby some 4 years ago, and she gave me letters of introduction to some of the people here.
5: Then you know practically nothing about my aunt.
2: More aunts!
1: Aunts are universal. Now shh!
6: Only your aunt and uncle's names and the address.
5: Uncle. Oh, I see. Aunt's great tragedy happened just 3 years ago. That would be since your sister's time.
6: Tragedy?
5: You may wonder why we keep that French window wide open on an October afternoon.
6: It is quite warm for the time of year, but tragedy?
5: Out through that window, 3 years ago to a day, Aunt's husband and brothers went off shooting and never came back. In crossing the moor, they were engulfed in a treacherous piece of bog. Their bodies were never recovered. That was the dreadful part of it. Poor aunt thinks that they will come back someday with uncle's little brown spaniel and walk in that window just as they used to. Do you know, sometimes on still, quiet evenings like this, I almost get a creepy feeling that they will all walk in through that window. Oh.
6: Yes.
7: I hope Vera has been amusing you.
6: She has been very interesting.
7: I hope you don't mind the open window. My husband and brothers will be home directly, and they always come in this way.
6: Yes. Yes. The doctors agree in ordering me complete rest and absence of mental excitement.
7: Ah.
6: On the subject of diet, they are less in agreement.
7: Ah.
8: Some opine that toast with marmalade is better for digestion, while others eat more toast without. Still, other physicians insist on no toast at all.
7: Ah.
8: On the question of eggs.
7: Aha, here they are at last, just in time for tea.
6: What?
5: I put on my best look of wide-eyed fear and stared. I always think of cats when I do that.
6: What?
9: Here we are, my dear. Who was that who bolted out as we came?

0: a most extraordinary man, a Mr. Nuttall, could only talk about his illnesses and dashed off without a word of goodbye or apology when you arrived. One would think he'd seen a ghost.
1: I expect it was the spaniel. He told me he had a horror of dogs. He was once hunted into a cemetery somewhere on the banks of the Ganges by a pack of pariah dogs, and had to spend the night in a newly dug grave with the creature snarling and grinning and foaming just above him, enough to make anyone lose their nerve.
2: Oh, bravo! Two for the price of one.
3: How could he be afraid of a spaniel? They're so...
4: Silly! She was romancing!
3: Oh,
5: and her uncle wasn't dead, either.
3: Well, I think I realized that.
6: Ow!
3: What? Eek!
1: That sounds dreadful.
2: And I'm next.
6: Ow!
2: Poor Alice.
4: Maybe the headmistress will wear herself out before she gets to us.
1: Perhaps. But then she'll just summon a few prefects to help.
4: Really? But what could she be doing?
1: Let's see, shall we?
6: Shh.
3: Ah, where's the headmistress?
5: Oh, jolly good one, Alice. You gave me such a turn.
6: Yes, yes. No autographs, please. Screaming does dry out my throat.
4: It was just you.
5: I believe this time Alice takes the laurel.
1: Oh, I don't think so. Why ever not? Who do you think sent round the sham detention notices to bring us all here?
3: Oh.

0: Now that you know how to find us, don't be a stranger. We have enough of those already. Tonight's story, The Saki Quartet, was adapted by Julie Hoverson from four short stories by H.H. Monroe. Shock Tactics, The Boar Pig, The Storyteller, and The Open Window. In tonight's production, Vera was Beverly Poole, Matilda was Lindsay Thomas, Helen was Julie Hoverson, and Nora was Chandra Wade. Shock Tactics featured Megan Lane and Jasper Lewis. The Boar Pig featured Jody Monahue and Hillary Dixon. The Storyteller featured Cole Hornaday, and The Open Window featured Kim Turner, Robin Keyes, and Rick Lewis. Alice was Zandria Nirvana Barber, and Alice's stunt doubles were Kyra Greenfield and Draven Schoberg. Also heard was Renaud LaBeouf. All music in this show was courtesy of Kevin MacLeod at Incompetech.com. 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
3: Shoo!
2: Yeah.
3: Shoo!
2: What?
3: Shoo!
2: No, I have a
4: lot. I'm somewhere on the banks of the Ganges by a pack of Ganges. Hopping Superbus prefers rotten.
5: Yeah.
4: I don't know what it is with this script.
5: Sherazad?
6: Sherazad.
5: Sherazad.
6: Just remember, Cher is alive.
7: Pause de peau, tote petite, et pause de tote de charmante.
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17: 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Stories of the world's great detectives. Men against murder. 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Tonight, Madame Ruzicka's story in The Scrap of Lace.

0: Good evening, Madam Story. Your being at Murder Clinic is certainly a novelty.
1: You're surprised to see a woman detective, Mr. Knight?
0: That's right. And even more surprised to see a very beautiful detective. It's a queer business for a woman.
1: Most people think so, Mr. Knight. But you see, being a woman gives me one great advantage. My adversaries usually underestimate me.
0: Yes, I suppose they would. Now, what's the tale you're going to tell us, Madam Story?
1: It's called The Scrap of Lace. I chose it because it seems to me so unusual a crime. A strange story of jealousy and death. Of course you know the great family of Kruger who ruled New York society for generations. When Mrs. Peter John Kruger III died, her mantle descended as a matter of course to Mrs. Peter John Kruger IV. This beautiful and charming young woman, Mimi by name, inherited not only her mother-in-law's scepter, but also Teresa de Guillon. Teresa de Guillon was the first and certainly the greatest of social secretaries. The story begins one summer morning at Kerris Woods, the enormous and rather monstrous Kruger estate in Upper Westchester. Mimi and Teresa de Guillon were together in the breakfast room.
2: Oh, Teresa, must we go to that dull dinner at the Bransoms tonight? I think I'll call it off.
3: Mimi, you simply can't do that. Hmm? The dinner's being given for you. Hmm. I was most insistent that I be consulted about the other guests. After all, my dear, you have certain responsibilities. Your mother-in-law, Mrs. Kruger III...
2: Yes, I know. She was a paragon of the social virtues. She didn't mind being bored to death.
3: Oh, Mimi, you are so lax. What would you do without me?
2: You worry too much, Teresa. You're living in the past. Your little assistant, Louise Mayfield, could possibly take over very well.
3: Louise? Louise Mayfield? That child.
2: My dear Teresa, she's 21 and very competent. After all, you trained her.
3: Yes, and I am very fond of Louise. She's like a daughter to me. But take my place? Why, surely you're joking, my dear.
2: Oh, yes, yes, of course.
3: You know, Mimi, I'm a bit worried about Louise. She's been acting very odd lately. This party she's going to tonight. I have no idea where it is or who her hostess is to be.
2: Well, wherever it is, she'll have a better time than I will. You know, Teresa, I shouldn't be surprised if Louise has been acting strangely because she's trying to keep away from my handsome cousin, Jack Rowcliffe. She doesn't seem very grateful to you, Teresa, for arranging to marry him off to Vera McPeak.
3: Jack Rowcliffe and Vera McPeak are a splendid match. He has family, position. Vera is young. She can be molded. She can be taught.
2: Oh, certainly, yes. And her father has 100 millions. But I don't blame Jack for straying from the fold. Louise is very lovely. And I find Vera a very trying guest. In fact, I find it all very trying.
4: Mr. Guillon.
2: Oh, there's Louise. Louise, we're in the breakfast room. Come in here, my dear.
4: Good morning, Mrs. Kruger. Mrs. Guillon, did you want me this morning?
2: No, Louise, I did. Teresa insists we go to this dinner tonight. Jack and Vera are going with us. We'll be leaving around 7. Tell Jack, won't you?
4: Must I, Mrs. Kruger?
3: Mrs. Kruger has asked you to deliver a message. Do so, my dear.
4: Jack, I came only to tell you about the dinner.
5: Oh, Louise.
4: Please. Must we go through all this again? Why don't you leave me alone?
5: Because I'm mad about you, Louise. Can't you understand? I'm in love with you. I want you to marry me.
4: You marry and support a wife? Don't be silly, Jack.
5: It does sound silly, doesn't it? But I'm changed, I tell you. You've changed me, Louise. I love you. There's nothing I wouldn't do for you.
4: And what about Vera McPeak? No, Jack. I'm afraid you've been bought, paid for, and delivered. Vera won't let you go so easily.
5: I'll tell her tonight that I'm through, Louise. I'll meet her at the dinner and tell her, and then I'll come back here to you.
4: Come back if you like, Jack.
5: Good. I'll be back at about...
4: But I won't be here.
5: Where are you going, Louise? Why don't you tell me? It's another man. I know it's another man. Who is it? Who is it?
4: This nonsense has gone far enough. What I do is my own business. Do you understand that, Jack?
5: No, it's my business. You're mine, Louise. Do you hear? You're mine. I'll have you or no one else will.
4: Jack, let go of my wrist.
5: Louise, tell me.
4: You're hurting me, please.
5: Louise, I want to know.
4: Let me go.
6: Well, Jack. Vera. You're making passes at the servants, I see.
5: Perhaps it's just as well you saw. Might as well have this out now.
6: Shut up, I can handle this. It's pretty easy to see what Miss Mayfield's little game is. She thinks she'll marry into the great Kruger clan. Well, let me tell you, Miss Mayfield, Jack hasn't got a cent to his name and never will have.
5: Vera, please.
4: I understand perfectly, Miss McPeak. I assure you, I have no ambitions in Mr. Roker's direction.
6: Quite the lady, aren't you, Miss Mayfield? Well, watch your step. Sure, I know what you all think of me. Vulgar. Common. But let me tell you, we common clay McPeaks from Pittsburgh know how to get what we want. And we know how to keep it. Think that over, Miss Mayfield. Think that over.
4: Yes, come in.
7: Mademoiselle, Miss Louise.
4: Madame Kruger has sent me to help you dress for your engagement. Come in, look. How thoughtful of Mrs. Kruger to send you, Suzanne.
7: Have they gone?
4: But oui, the car she left long ago. Oh, don't you see, we're not happy. Monsieur Jacques? He say nothing. And Mademoiselle, his fiancé, the ugly one, she... Oh, you see, she very angry. Even Madame, she want not to go.
7: Well, let's not think of them, Suzanne. I'm happy, and I'm going to have a wonderful time.
4: Now, Mademoiselle is très charmant. Very lovely. It is a tryst you go to, n'est-ce pas? It is for your young man that your eyes shine so. Hmm?
7: Maybe. You're too smart, Suzanne. How do I look?
4: Oh, ravissante, mademoiselle. You'll eat you up. You are so lovely.
7: Suzanne, you are a darling.
4: Yes, yes. Who is it?
8: A letter from Miss Mayfield.
4: Oh, thank you. It is a letter for you, mademoiselle.
7: For me? Well, it's a thick one, isn't it?
4: Oh, how lovely. What an exquisite handkerchief. Why, who could have sent it to me?
7: Madame Kruger must have sent it. It is one of the six she bought in Paris.
4: It is perfect, mademoiselle, for your costume, n'est-ce pas?
7: Oh, it's lovely. What a darling Mrs. Kruger is.
4: Louis, she is most generous. Shall I put the scent, the perfume, on it, mademoiselle?
7: No, thank you. I'll do it myself, Suzanne. Oh, just put that bottle of Gardenia perfume on my dressing table, please.
4: Oui, mademoiselle.
7: Now you can go, Suzanne. I won't need you anymore.
4: Merci, mademoiselle. Bon voyage, mademoiselle.
7: Good night, Suzanne, and thank you. Oh, it's so lovely. One more drop.
4: Suzanne, help! John!

0: all my years of experience, Mimi, I have never had to cope with anything so sordid.
1: Teresa, how can you think of appearances with Louise, that beautiful child, lying in there dead?
0: But I must think of them. After all, Dr. Plummer refuses to sign a death certificate.
1: That old fossil with his hints of foul play.
2: Well, maybe he's right, Vera.
1: What do you mean, Jack? What do you know of Louise Mayfield's death?
2: Well, I...
0: Stop wrangling, you two. Dr. Plummer was kind enough to give us 36 hours. He's risking a great deal going as far as that. Oh, why doesn't Madame Story get here? Are you sure you acted wisely in calling her in, Mimi?
1: Well, it was either she or the police. You said she had a reputation for discretion.
3: Come in.
0: Yes?
4: Madame Rosita Story and Miss Bella Brickley.
0: Thank heaven you're here, Madame Story. This is a terrible situation, terrible. Oh, but let me introduce you. I am Teresa de Guillon. This is Mrs. Peter John Kruger III.
1: How do you do?
0: Miss McPeak.
1: Hello.
0: Miss McPeak. Mr. Roquefort.
1: How do you do, Mr. Roquefort?
0: It was good of you to come so quickly, Madame Story. This unfortunate accident is likely to create a distressing scandal for Mrs. Kruger.
5: Accident, Mr. Guillon? From what you told me over the phone, I gathered Louise Mayfield had been murdered.
0: Nonsense. We don't know that, Madam Story. Nobody does. We only know Louise is dead. Poor child. We found her when we returned last night from our dinner party.
3: It isn't nonsense, Teresa, and you know it. Madam Story is perfectly right. It would be very foolish to ask her help and not give her all the facts.
1: What facts, Mimi? Just because that old fossil of a Dr. Plummer won't give a death certificate. If you ask me, it's a nice little scheme to get you to hire this Story woman and split whatever she can manage to get out of you.
3: Vera!
5: That's an interesting idea, Miss McPeak, though I must confess that so simple and clever a scheme would never have occurred to me. But surely Dr. Plummer offered some other reason for refusing a death certificate.
3: Yes. He says... Oh, it's impossible, but... He says Louise was asphyxiated.
1: Old fool, there isn't a gas outlet in the house.
5: How helpful of you to know that, Miss McPeak. You won't mind, will you, if I check for myself?
1: No, I don't mind what you do.
2: Oh, what's the use of all this? We've nothing to tell. All of us were at a dinner party 20 miles from here together. When we got home after 11, we found Louise, well, that is, Miss Mayfield, dead.
5: I see. Mr. Guillon, when you phoned me, you said something about some missing object.
0: Suzanne, the maid, insists a lace handkerchief came in the mail for Louise as she was dressing to leave. When we found her, the handkerchief had disappeared.
5: Very interesting. Suppose I start, then, by questioning this maid, Suzanne. Maybe she can tell me more about this missing handkerchief.

0: Good morning, Bella.
1: Good morning, Madam Story.
2: Typing last night's notes, I see.
1: Yes. Say, you look worried. What is it?
0: Oh, how can one look out at that peaceful garden and realize that in this house, there's someone carrying the mark of Cain on their soul?
1: And you believe Louise Mayfield's death was not a natural one? That she was murdered?
0: No doubt of it. Bella, that girl was asphyxiated.
1: Oh, how horrible. So young and so full of life.
0: And it's our job to find out who killed her. Have you finished typing those notes you took at our interminable interviews last night?
1: Not quite. I'm almost finished.
0: Well, then I think I'll step out in the terrace. Maybe the fresh air will help me think.
1: Something is bothering you.
0: Yes, Bella. What happened to that lace handkerchief Louise Mayfield received in the mail? I'm sure that was the thing that killed her. I must find it. Do call me when you're through with those notes, please.
3: Come on, Madam Story. You come out and shame the flowers and dim the sunlight.
0: Do you always make such pretty speeches, even so early in the morning, Mr. Rowcliffe?
3: Oh, beautiful lady, you remember my name.
0: Yours would be a difficult name to forget, Mr. Rowcliffe.
3: Hmm?
0: Thanks to the Rotary Review and the picture magazine.
3: Oh, that. You know, I had no hope of ever meeting you. I can't aspire to your circle. Much too clever.
0: It all depends. I should say that you were quite clever enough for your own purposes, Mr. Rowcliffe.
3: I'm just a lightweight.
0: I wonder. I see you're standing out under her window. That is Miss Mayfield's room up there, isn't it?
3: Yes, well, that was her room.
0: Ivy-clad walls, old English ivy. Sturdy and strong, too. I wonder why the vines are so torn and broken.
3: Oh, are they? I hadn't noticed.
0: You loved Louise Mayfield very much, didn't you?
3: Yes. I loved her more than anything in life.
0: And she?
3: Oh, why should she care for me? What am I? Nothing but a wastrel. She was in love with someone else. I know it. I could tell. But if I'd known who it was, I...
0: Why didn't you tell me, Mr. Rowcliffe? You'd left your dinner party and came back here last night.
3: How did you know that I did?
0: I didn't. You've just told me. Oh. Thank you.
3: Well, there, you see, I told you you're too clever for me.
0: What time was it when you got here?
3: Well, I don't know. It was about 9:30, I think.
0: I see. You came around back here in the garden. You saw a light in her window, called her, got no answer. And you climbed that ivy up to her window, didn't you?
3: Well, who saw me?
0: Nobody, as far as I know. That broken ivy tells its own story, but not all of it. Tell me, what did you do when you got up there?
3: I suppose you're thinking that I killed her. I wouldn't blame you if you did. I don't care much if you do. I've got nothing
0: more... Please, please, Mr. Rockley.
3: I'm sorry. Well, I went in and found her lying there on the floor, dead. And like the coward I am, I got scared. How could I explain my being there? So I climbed down again the way I went up and drove back to Quaker Ridge. I suppose you don't believe me.
0: Suppose I say I reserve judgment. Now, will you give me the handkerchief that you took from Louise Mayfield's hand?
3: How did you know that?
0: It's obvious. I suppose that you took it as a remembrance of her.
3: Yes, I did. It was the last thing she had touched. Here it is.
4: Madam Story, could you come into the office a moment?
0: We'll continue this talk later, Mr. Rowcliffe. Will you excuse me now, please? The letter was pushed under the door. Did you open it, Bella?
1: No. I saw it was addressed to Louise Mayfield, so I called you.
0: I see. It's postmarked Briarcliff. Here's a notation on the envelope in pencil. Not a very literate correspondent, Bella. If you want to buy any more info about this letter, we can make a deal. I'll drop around at 11. Well, we haven't long to wait. Now, let's read the letter. Darling, I can hardly wait till Tuesday night when I'll see you again. I'm moving heaven and earth to arrange things so we'll be together for always. All my love, dear. It's signed Jay.
1: Jay? That must be Jack Rowcliffe.
0: In the light of what we know of their relationship, does it sound like Jack Rowcliffe?
1: No, that's stupid of me. But the initial.
0: It could be the J stands for John. Peter John Kruger.
1: Uh-huh.
0: This must be our mysterious correspondent now. Come in.
5: Well, ladies, there I am. Johnny on the spot, like I says. Know we do business?
0: You're the Kruger chauffeur, aren't you, Mr.
5: Gargan's the name. Chauffeur and bodyguard.
0: I'm sure you're efficient in both departments, Mr. Gargan. But why the bodyguard?
5: Well, it's like this. The Krugers are important people, see?
0: Mm-hmm.
5: They're likely to be bothered by cranks and other undesirable citizens, get it? They need protection. And I'm the guy that can protect them.
0: Yes, I can see that, Gargan. But now, about this letter.
5: Yeah, that's right. Well, do I sing or don't I?
0: That depends on your song, Gargan. First, tell me, how did you manage to get hold of this letter?
5: Well, it's like this. I always get the mail, see? And I always deliver it. But yesterday, Mrs. Kruger and the old dame are with me. I go in and get the mail, and I look through it to see if there's something for me. And I see this letter. When I come out to the car, Mrs. Kruger says, give me the mail. I hands it to her. And when I get it back, this letter ain't with the others. Well, I don't think much about it till last night when this Mayfield dame is bumped off. Then I begin to smell a rat. And this morning, I did a little mooching around. And here it is.
0: Very graphic, Gargan.
5: How's that?
0: Oh, skip it. Now, what further information have you to give us, Gargan?
5: I can tell you who sent that letter to the Mayfield dame.
0: So? For how much?
5: Half a G.
0: $500? That's an expensive song, Gargan.
5: Ah, nuts. You can put it on the expense account.
0: You're right. Nuts it is. The $500 is yours.
5: Thanks.
0: Here you are. Now, who sent this letter to Louise Mayfield?
5: Well, it was the one...
6: Gargan! Madam Story, is he dead?
7: Yes. The shot came through that window.
6: Oh, why?
7: To keep him from telling us who sent that letter to Louise. Help me put him in that closet over there.
6: Rizik, I won't let you. You can't. You've got to report it.
7: If I report it now, the police would interfere with all my plans. I need 24 hours.
6: You're risking your reputation.
7: We've taken risks before.
6: But this is concealing a murder. Why do you need 24 hours?
7: To learn the secret of this, Bella.
6: Why? Well, that's one of Mrs. Kruger's handkerchiefs.
7: No, Bella. It's the handkerchief. The one Rowcliffe found on Louise Mayfield's body. I'm staking my reputation on this little scrap of lace.
8: Madam Story, Potter is back.
0: Oh, that's good, Bella. Did he bring back the handkerchief from the laboratory report?
8: Yes, here they are.
0: Just as I thought. Oh, what a horrible use for such a lovely thing. This handkerchief was the murder weapon, Bella.
8: But how could it have been?
0: Because our murderer knew that Louise Mayfield used gardenia toilet water.
8: But can we find out who sent it?
0: I rather think we can. Bella, get those four lace handkerchiefs that Suzanne got for me from Mrs. Kruger.
8: What are you going to do now?
0: Now, my dear Bella, I'm going out to present a noose to a murderer.

0: Mr. Rowcliffe, I wanted to return this handkerchief to you for safekeeping. I'll want it back tomorrow morning. I don't know how at present. But I feel this handkerchief will be the means of proving who killed Louise Mayfield. So guard it carefully.
1: Well, I'll do that. You can depend on me, Madam Story.
0: Thank you, Mr. Rowcliffe. Miss McPeak, the greatest proof that I'm not against you is that I'm going to ask you to keep this handkerchief for me. The most important piece of evidence I have. I have no assurance the murderer would not kill me to get it back. But it would never be supposed that I'd given it to you to guard. Will you keep it for me until tomorrow morning?
2: No, don't worry. I'll keep it safe.
0: Thank you, Miss McPeak. Mrs. Kruger, it's the handkerchief. It's the one that was sent to Louise Mayfield.
3: Where'd you get it?
0: Can't tell you that now, but I'm afraid it was the cause of her death.
3: Oh, how horrible.
0: What I'm going to ask you to do is to hold it for me just until tomorrow morning. But, Mr. Guion, you can help.
4: What is the real situation, Madam Story?
0: Oh, I wish I knew. I suspect, but I have no proof. I can go no further without the assistance from the chemists.
4: Whom do you suspect?
0: Oh, you know.
4: I'm afraid I do.
0: Well, what I want you to do is to keep this for me until tomorrow morning. Mrs. Kruger, I have asked you, Mr. Guion, Miss McPeak, and Mr. Rowcliffe to meet me here this morning in order that we may determine who murdered Louise Mayfield.
5: What do you mean?
3: You know, Madam Story? You know who killed her?
0: I believe I do, Mrs. Kruger, but I hope to prove it. I know that lace handkerchief was sent to her through the mail was the murder weapon. Perhaps that can tell us something. May I have the handkerchief, please?
3: Why, certainly.
4: Sure, my dear.
5: Oh, here you are.
3: Why, I thought...
4: I don't understand.
5: I say, what is this?
2: So, a trick.
0: That's right, Miss McPeak, a trick. But one only, a guilty person, need fear.
3: Guilty. But really, Madam Story, I don't understand.
0: Yes, Madam Story. Please take the handkerchiefs one at a time. Mark each in pencil with the initials of the person from whom you receive it.
2: May I have the handkerchiefs, please?
5: Yes, yes,
2: one at a time.
3: Well,
2: all right.
0: Now, Bella, spread them out on your desk with the initials turned face down. As you probably surmise, none of you had the original handkerchief. That has never left my possession. Here it is.
3: But I don't understand.
0: This handkerchief in my hand is impregnated with a deadly poison. When moistened with alcohol, it releases a lethal gas, which is instantly fatal. May I remind you that perfume is 90% alcohol, and a young girl about to go out on a romantic tryst would inevitably moisten it with perfume.
4: How horrible.
0: Yes, Mr. Guion, I agree with you.
2: But surely you don't suspect any of us.
0: Why not, Miss McPeak? I've found that a murderer is usually actuated by fear. Fear of what the victim might do to them. All of you faced that fear as far as Louise Mayfield was concerned. But one of you feared so deeply that you dared risk murder to protect what you had. You feared loss of position, prestige, supplanting by a younger, more attractive girl, loss of all that had made life worth living. That one person alone knew what the fatal handkerchief contained. I gave each one of you what you thought was that handkerchief. I was curious to see what disposition you would make of the evidence. Bella.
6: Yes?
0: Please examine those four handkerchiefs carefully. And when you've done that, tell me if any of them are changed since they left our hands last evening.
6: Yes.
2: This one has been washed.
3: Washed? Well, I don't understand.
0: Read the initials on it. T-D-E-G.
3: Teresa. Teresa!
4: Keep away from her. Keep away from me, I say. Keep away from me. I'll shoot.
5: Why, you... Ah! Cat. She shot herself.
3: Oh. It's all my fault. Poor Teresa. Poor thing. She was old. She couldn't stand it. She just couldn't stand it.
0: No, Mrs. Kruger. It wasn't your fault. It was better so. The end of a passing world. Exit an era.

You have been listening to Murder Clinic. Murder Clinic, the WOR Mutual series, which brings you each week one exciting case, one member from the select band of the world's great detectives. Next week, Murder Clinic will bring you Sir Henry Merivale, known to his host of admirers as H.M. in Death in the Dressing Room. This famous detective finds a brilliantly clever pickpocket and discovers an even more clever murderer.

0: Tonight's detective was Madame Rosika Story, played by Elizabeth Morgan. Original music was composed by Ralph Barnhart and conducted by Bob Stanley. This program was an international exchange feature over the coast-to-coast network of the Canadian Broadcasting Corporation. Tales told on Murder Clinic are adaptations by authors Lee Wright and John A. Bassett. Murder Clinic is produced under the direction of Alvin Flanagan. Frank Knight speaking. 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

0: Yeah, people have often told me how much they envied me. Well, I can't blame them. Who wouldn't envy a guy who writes a column like Dynamite with Johnny Lane, which has a 4 million readership? But right now, even I wouldn't envy me. By the time Senator Rowland's ex-girlfriend Thelma and her two hoodlums had finished with me, I was really in trouble. I knew what was going to happen when the two editions of my column that Thelma had forced me to write hit the streets. When Senator Rowland, in the full pride of his position at the head of the Vice Probe Committee, read those allegations against him and Chief of Police O'Byrne, I could guess who was going to be on the burning end. Me. And to add injury to libel, Tony Spencer, my bodyguard, the girl with the captivating curves and the concrete constitution, had first rescued me and then slugged me over the skull.
1: Johnny, you're awake.
0: Yeah.
1: How are you feeling?
0: Oh, fine, just fine. How long did I sleep? Hey, you hit me.
1: I'm sorry, Johnny. Honest, I am. But it was the only way to get you here.
0: Where? Where am I?
1: This is the hideout that Mr. Arts picked out for you. You're safe here.
0: Safe? Nothing. I got no time to be safe. I remember now. I got to get to the paper. I got to stop him printing those columns.
1: I'm afraid it's too late for that, Johnny.
0: What do you mean? The paper won't go to bed for a couple of hours
1: yet. It's already been to bed, Johnny. And so have you. For 3 days.
0: 3 days?
1: Well, don't scream like that, Johnny. You'll burst an eardrum.
0: I'll just burst. I can't have been out for 3 days just from a tap on the head.
1: Of course not. I dosed you with a sleeping draught every time you woke up.
0: And those columns, they've been published?
1: Yes, Johnny. And I don't know what you're so worried about. I think you're wonderful to have the courage to say what you did about the senator and the chief of police. They gave it a special treatment both days. Ran it right on the front page with a heavy black border around it.
0: My obituary notice. Hey, but that only covers 2 days. How about today's issue? What did they run today?
1: A statement saying you hadn't had time to write your usual column, but that they confidently awaited the proof you're sure to bring in. Oh, they were awfully nice, Johnny. They said that in spite of intimidation, writs, and threats, they stood solidly behind you.
0: Intimidation, writs, and threats? Holy cow, I'm a dead duck. Look, I've got to get back to town before they serve me up to the cops with cranberry sauce.
1: Well, there's no reason why you can't go now. Mr. Arts and I were only concerned with laying you low for a couple of days.
0: You did that all right. No guy could have been laid lower.
1: I've got the car. I'll drive you back.
0: No, thanks. I'll drive myself back. As of now, your services are no longer required.
1: But, Johnny, you'll need a bodyguard more than ever now.
0: The kind of bodyguard that knocks me out cold for 3 days I can get out of a bottle. And it won't cost me $35 a day in expenses. Goodbye, Miss Spencer.

0: Monsieur Lane, I'm so happy to see you. We have missed you.
1: You're going to miss me a lot more in the future, Jules. For a number of years, I should imagine.
0: You are going away, Mr. Lane?
1: Sing Sing, Alcatraz. State hasn't made up its mind yet. But it will, Jules. It will.
0: You would like a bottle of your usual?
1: Two.
0: With pleasure. I will fetch it myself.
2: Johnny! Oh, it's good to see you, Johnny.
1: Oh, it's great to see you, Simone. A little luscious feminine company is just what I need right now.
2: I was so worried about you, Johnny. Those terrible men, did they hurt you?
1: They killed me.
2: Killed you? You are joking, no?
0: Your drink, Miss Elaine. You know, when you did not come for 4 nights, I was worried. I wondered perhaps if I had inadvertently insulted you.
1: Jules, as long as you supply drinks like this, you can't insult me.
0: Oh, I am proud to serve you, Monsieur Lane. The man who has the courage to print what you have printed is a man to be admired.
1: Oh, don't drag that up. There's a $2 million damage suit against me and the paper, and my editor's going quietly crazy.
0: What is the latest development? Perhaps you would give us the inside story, Monsieur. Tell us how your fight against vice is progressing.
1: Vice has won a technical knockout. It's only a matter of the referee counting me out. He must be somewhere around 8 already.
2: Truly, Johnny, it is as bad as that.
1: Worse. Much worse.
2: Jules, would you mind leaving us alone for a little while?
0: No, of course not. I just remembered. Someone ordered a duck and I have to go out and shoot one.
2: Poor Johnny. You are in low spirits, eh?
1: I expect to be in very high spirits by the time I finish this bottle.
2: Johnny, if you feel low, why not go to my place? You can tell me all about it and it might help you, eh?
1: Yeah, I guess it might.
2: Johnny, here comes trouble, I think. When you're through, come to my apartment. I'll be waiting.
1: I looked up to see what Simone meant by trouble, and I realized she was right. Descending on me was Captain Stanger, Chief of Police O'Byrne's right-hand man.
3: Well, well, well, if it isn't my favorite columnist.
1: Sit down, Captain. Kill yourself drinking.
3: Hey, when did you get back into circulation?
1: Tonight. I was kidnapped.
3: Oh, no. And I suppose you were forced to write those columns. You better think up something better than that, Johnny boy. O'Byrne's madder than a hornet. He's issuing a call for you as a material witness. And by the time the boys are through with you, you'll be happy to admit it was you who assassinated Lincoln.
1: Okay, so you come to take me in. Do I get the handcuffs on me now?
3: Oh, you got me wrong, Johnny. I'm not taking you anyplace. Officially, I'm off duty. And officially, I don't even know that you're wanted. I just dropped in for a friendly chat.
1: I don't get it. Why should you bother to tip me off?
3: I'll tell you, Johnny. I think you're in a spot.
1: Give me an original thought.
3: That somebody must have tipped you off to print that stuff. Somebody who knew what they were talking about. After all, they were right about Albert Ferraro's killing, weren't they?
1: You mean they could be right about Senator Rowland and Police Chief O'Byrne?
3: No, did I say that? I just figure that if I were you, Johnny, I'd find out and find out fast before you even got a chance of finding out. Before you got bruises where your body used to be. I'd think it over, Johnny. And you don't have much time. Well, be seeing you, Squibbler.
1: I watched him go, wondering whether he was crazy or me. Then I pulled myself together and left the club. Destination? Simone's apartment. When her door opened, I thought, she'd changed suddenly. She was wearing a suit and had developed a blue shadow on her chin. Then I realized it was her adagio partner, Simon.
4: Ah, come in, Mr. Lane. I've been expecting you. Simone was caught up with some business, so I have taken her place.
1: You won't mind if I say that it's not quite the same?
4: Still, perhaps I can persuade you to put up with it. You know, I envy you, Mr. Lane. A columnist of your renown must have a fascinating life.
1: Yeah, it's all right when you can keep on living. It's the dying that's the tough part.
4: Pardon? I do not understand.
1: I died tonight, professionally.
4: Oh. You know, surprisingly enough, Mr. Lane, I think I can help you with your problem.
1: You?
4: I have some knowledge which should interest you.
1: Okay, I'm listening.
4: You know, yours is a wonderful country, Mr. Lane. Everything here is organized on the grand scale. Even crime. The rackets. And there's a new type of racketeer today. The racketeer with education, good social background, good standing in the community. Perhaps a company director or even a politician. Is that not so?
1: Yeah, it's so.
4: Let us take a hypothetical case. Say, a politician who is also a racketeer. Let us imagine him controlling the vice and the profits of vice in the city. For a time, all goes well. But sooner or later, what you call the heat is on. People get tired of the rackets flourishing under their noses and the noses of the police. They protest. The newspapers take up the protest. Obviously, something must be done.
1: What?
4: What would you do in a like situation?
1: Listen, I may have been taken for a ride the last few days, but I'm not that dumb. I thought of that one. You have yourself elected head of an investigating committee inquiring into vice in the city so that you can cover yourself. And at the same time, crush any opposition that might need crushing.
4: Exactly so. I congratulate you, Mr. Len. But this opposition you speak of is, of course, part of the politician's own crime organization.
1: Oh, I didn't know that.
4: Why should you? It is that part of the organization that is being squeezed too much, bled just a little too much by the politician. They are not organized, and they are alarmed by the politician's coming activities with the investigation committee. But they lack the means to positive action. And then the politician does something very stupid.
1: He throws over his girlfriend, Thelma, whom he had confided in too long and too much.
4: Precisely. And Thelma has some knowledge of events to happen. In particular, she knows that one member of the opposition is still working for our politician.
1: Let's just call him Roland, huh? I'm getting tired of this hypothetical case.
4: Very well. So, Thelma knows that Ferraro, who is supposedly one of the opposition, is still working for the senator. He is to give evidence at the first hearing of the investigation committee. He will reveal the activities of all the people in the senator's organization whom the senator wishes to get rid of.
1: So Roland didn't have Ferraro killed.
4: On the contrary, the opposition had him killed.
1: Ah. Just where do you fit into the picture, Simon?
4: I am a member of the opposition. It was handled cleverly, I think. Ferraro's death served a double purpose. It prevented him giving information, and it served as a warning to the senator.
1: And then what?
4: And then we used our masterstroke. We needed widespread publicity for our scheme to work. And what could be better than a columnist with a readership of 4 millions? You, Mr. Lynn, don't you feel flattered?
1: I feel slightly sick. So I was taken for a ride.
4: All the way. First you were given several items to publish. Then all that was needed was to move you out of the way, persuade you to write what we wanted you to write, and make sure it was published. At first it seemed as though our plans came unstuck when your friends rescued you. But fortunately they hid you away as well as we could have done ourselves.
1: What happens now?
4: Now? It is a sad thing, Mr. Lynn. But you will appreciate that the situation cannot remain static. At the moment, the police and Senator Roland are allied against you. Your own newspaper will discredit you. So the public will begin to doubt your allegations. But one thing would convince them that you were telling the truth.
1: What's that?
4: If you were to be murdered.
2: What?
4: Then people would be convinced that you had been right, and that you had been murdered to prevent your presenting the proof of your allegations. It is not a bad prospect, is it, Mr. Lane? Once you are dead, you will be a national hero, a martyr. Think of the honor and glory.
1: I'm thinking of what comes before that.
4: Oh, don't let it worry you. It will be a quick end. Don't struggle, Mr. Lane. Accept the inevitable. We experience the greatest adventure that life can offer. Death. I as the giver, and you as the receiver.

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0: Ladies and gentlemen, we now present George Edwards in Dr. Jekyll and Mr. Hyde. We have now seen both sides of the strange character of Henry Jekyll. The streak of evil which induced him to bring about the moral and physical destruction of his schoolmate David Markham, and the sublime which impelled him to plunge into the boiling seas off the coast of Scotland and rescue some fishermen whose boat had been driven on the rocks. In doing this, he suffers some minor injuries, and his mother and Margaret Utterson, the girl who is already playing a significant role in his life, come up to nurse him back to health. Our next scene opens in the little shooting box on the Scottish moors in which Henry and his father were staying.
1: Well, Henry, my boy, how's the leg this morning?
2: Oh, as well as ever it was, father, thanks. My word has cleared up wonderfully in the last few days.
1: No trace of that stiffness.
2: Oh, none at all. In fact, I'm feeling so well, I'm going to take Margaret out for a walk along the cliffs. I'd like to have one last look over that sea before we leave.
3: Well, I'll be sorry to go back. London isn't half as nice as being up here. I wish we could stay another month.
2: Then come out now and let's make the most of our last day. We'll take something to eat and stay out till dark.
3: I'd love to.
1: Watch out for storms. There were some rather ugly-looking clouds over the horizon a while ago.
2: Oh, they'll take raincoats. And there's generally a shepherd's cottage to shelter in. Sure you won't come too?
1: Oh, not me. I'm going to take a stroll down to the post office to see if there's any mail up from London. And then I'll sit by the fire and read the papers in comfort.
2: And you, Mother?
4: I'm going along to Katie McBride's to get that shawl she's weaving for me.
2: Then come along, Margaret. We'll leave them to it and go out and get our lungs full of the Atlantic gale. Does the wind ever stop blowing here, I wonder?
4: Wrap yourself up well, dear, and don't be too late home.
3: We'll be all right, dear. Don't worry over us. Call the dogs, Henry.
5: I'll meet you down at the gate, Margaret. Don't forget to
1: bring something
5: to eat. This
1: driver takes me as hungry as a hawk. Well, it's good to see the boy striding down the path like that again.
4: He's a lovely boy, isn't he, Edward? The kind of son that every mother dreams of having.
1: Shame on you, woman. You're puffed up with maternal pride.
4: And you're none too modest about him yourself, Edward Jekyll. When you saw all those accounts of what he did in the papers, I saw your chest begin to expand by inches.
1: Anyone might be proud of what Henry did. Three men owe their lives to him, and a lot of little children would be fatherless if he hadn't risked his life that day.
4: They almost worship him down in the village. They're planning some sort of farewell for him tomorrow. Ah, there goes Margaret now. They look fine together, don't they? It makes me feel grateful to God for all his mercies to see them there. It might have been so different.
1: Yes, Marion, my dear. So different.
4: How strangely you say that.
1: I had strange thoughts. Oh, well, that's a thing of the past now. Let's forget about it and be thankful for the present.

0: What time is it, Henry?
1: Getting on for 4 o'clock.
0: Don't you think we'd better be turning home? It'll be dark in another hour.
1: Oh, we haven't got so very far to go. If we cut across those moors by that tor over there, we'll strike the village in a few miles.
0: Then come along, let's go. I think your father's warning about the storm is going to come true.
1: I love it. I love to feel the wind whipping through my hair and your cheeks. Oh, they're crimson.
0: Not my nose, I hope.
1: It's a bit red, too.
0: Oh, how hateful of you, Henry. Even if it's true, you shouldn't notice it.
1: It looks adorable. I like you much better like this, with your hair tossed all over your head and old shoes and clothes on. I'd hardly know you for the elegant young lady of the London drawing rooms.
0: Which do you prefer?
1: Now you're asking both sides of my nature to speak. The one that likes the sophistication of London with its music and soft lights, silks and satins, and the other that walks over the moors and cliff tops with you. Swept clean by the wind, glorying in physical strength, happy in the comradeship we feel merely by being here together.
0: Have you two sides to your nature, then?
1: Well, who hasn't? Why, even you, my little Margaret, must feel the pull of conflicting desires now and again. I'd hate to think that there was nothing of the sinner under that sweet face of yours.
0: Henry,

0: Again? I'd hate to think that there was nothing of the sinner under that sweet face of yours.
1: Henry, sometimes you frighten me.
0: Why?
1: I don't know. You look at me sometimes and you make my heart beat. There's something queer in your eyes.
0: Don't say that. Don't ever say that. Do you hear?
1: Why, Henry, what's the matter? You're hurting me. You're digging your fingers into my arm.
0: I'm sorry, Margaret. I'm sorry. Well, come on. Let's cut across the moors by this path. It'll take us home, I think.
1: Oh, it is getting stormy. We'll have rain soon, I think.
0: Well, come on. Give me your hand and we'll hurry home. And don't be cross with me, Margaret. I'm awfully sorry I hurt you.
1: I'm never cross with you, Henry. That is, not for long. Come along. Let's run.

0: Humphrey, are you sure you know the way?
1: I think so. I came over by this path a few weeks ago, though it shouldn't have taken us as long as this. It's after 5 o'clock now.
0: Isn't it dark? I wish we had a lantern. I can hardly see a thing.
1: Well, hang on to my arm. I can still see the path. Oh, here's the rain again. Button up your coat and keep your head down. I'll guide you.
0: I wish we hadn't thrown the last of those sandwiches to the dogs.
1: Hungry? Oh, never mind. Mother will have a fine hot meal waiting for us, and we'll be home soon now.

0: aren't we?
1: Well, I'm not sure. This path must lead to somewhere, and we're still on it.
0: We seem to have been pushing our way against this storm for hours. I wonder what the time is.
1: Well, hold open the flap of my coat. I'll try and strike a match. You ready?
0: Yes. Did you see?
1: It's nearly 8 o'clock.
0: That does mean we're lost, doesn't it?
1: Yes, I'm afraid it does. I'm awfully sorry, Margaret. I've let you in for this.
0: It doesn't matter. We'll wait till daylight and then see our way back.
1: Oh, it won't be daylight for hours. If only we could find some sort of shelter.
0: Look, did you see that in the lightning? Some sort of barn or cottage.
1: No, where?
0: Over to the left. Give me your hand. I think I can find it. See? There it is.
1: Yes, I saw it. Well, that must be where this path leads to. Well, thank goodness we'll be able to get out of this rain.
0: Even the dogs know we're lost. They're hanging right on our heels.
1: Oh, well, with any luck, we'll be under shelter in a few minutes. I hope that lightning comes again.
0: There it is. Come along, let's run.
1: Ooh, what luck. We might easily have passed it.
0: What sort of a place is it? Can you strike a match and let's see?
1: I'll try. I'm afraid they're very wet. Ah, some sort of barn. Why, there's a stack of hay over there.
0: And there's a lantern. See if there's any oil in it.
1: Yes, we're in luck. It's half full. At least we'll have some light. There we are. That's better.
0: Oh, I say, there's a fireplace and some dry wood. That's marvelous. A fire to get warm by and dry our clothes. Oh, if only we had those sandwiches.
1: We'll spend the night imagining what Mother had for us to eat when we got home.
0: They'll be terribly worried over us. I wonder where we are.
1: Well, there's nothing we can do till morning, so let's light this fire and warm ourselves.

0: And what way did they go?
1: The last we saw them, they were going along the cliffs towards Loch Moidart.
0: And when was that?
1: About 11 o'clock this morning.
0: Yeah, they might be anywhere by now. But never fear, Mr. Jekyll, sir. We'll find them sure enough. There's not a body in the whole village who wouldn't spend the night searching for them. We're not forgetting what he did for us. We'll have him back for you safe and sound by morning. Tell his mother that.
2: Feeling warm enough?
3: Warm and sleepy.
4: I'll bring across some more of that hay and we'll make a bed.
3: What time is it?
2: I don't know. My watch has stopped. It must be nearly midnight, though.
3: No wonder I'm sleepy.
2: Here you are. Lie down on this and be comfortable. I'll roll up my coat for a pillow.
3: Oh, no, no. You'll need it.
2: Oh, I'll be warm enough without it. Now, is that better?
3: Yes, it's fine. Listen. Even the storm has died.

0: Dawn now. How quiet it is. I wonder where we are.
1: High up on some isolated moor, I guess. This must be a feeding place for the cattle. That's why the track led down here.
0: It's lonely and a little bit creepy, isn't it? I'm awfully glad I'm not alone.
1: Scared?
0: Not with you here. But don't go too far away from me.
1: No, I'm here, right beside you. It's a pity that lamp burnt out so soon, but the fire's still bright. I can see you quite plainly.
0: You're in the shadows. I can only hear your voice.
1: Shall I come closer?
0: Yes, please. You could put your arm around me if you like, and I could sleep on your shoulder.
1: Isn't the coat comfortable?
0: Oh, all right, if you'd rather not.
1: Oh, don't be silly. You know it isn't that.
0: What is it, then?
1: Never mind. There now, is that right?
0: Oh, perfect. You've got such broad shoulders, Henry. They were made for this. Good night.
1: Good night. Looks pretty there, lying in the firelight. She wanted to lie close to me. That's the sinner in her. It's there just the same as in all of us.
2: Can't you even look at the face of this sleeping girl without thinking things like that?
1: We're so far away from everybody. Miles and miles away. Just the two of us in this hut. She's turning her face towards me. Those lips, they want my kisses. She's in love with me, I know that.
2: She's Margaret, not Hetty.
1: Is there any difference? Because Hetty's poor and this girl's rich, does that mean they aren't the same inside? She's just the same. And she's prettier, much prettier. Her throat, the soft curves as she sleeps there beside me. She's putting her arms towards me. I'll kiss her and wake her up.
3: Hello! Hello there!
1: Yes? Who is it?
3: Hello!
0: What is it? What's the matter?
1: Someone's found us. They must have sent out a search party. Hello there, this way.
4: Henry, is it you? Are you all right? Where's Margaret?
1: Here, Father, here. And safe. Thank God she's safe.

0: Is that proper farmhouse cheddar?
1: No, I don't think so.
0: What about that?
1: No. It's quite nice, though.
0: Is it? Do you think I might try a piece? I'll have 2 ounces, please.
2: Jacobs, the cream of cream crackers.
3: I came across Mr. Kipling in the meadow by the church. If I've painted that spire once, he said, I've painted it 12 times. He offered me an apple pie. An artist needs inspiration, he explained. Golden shortcrust pastry, delicious apple filling, and just the right amount of sugar sprinkled on top. But then, when it comes to the little details, Mr. Kipling does have an exceedingly good eye.
4: Hold it. 15 seconds from now, you'll see the picture he just took. See? With a Polaroid land camera, you get bright, sharp pictures in 15 seconds. Snap, pull, peel. It's that easy. Is there any better way to get pictures of the family?
5: If you're paying this kind of money for a car, you'd want it to have a touch of style, legroom, 4 doors, and all that. And if this is what you had in mind, you don't even have to pay that kind of money for the new Skoda Super Estel.
6: Skoda's new Super Estel puts the man in the street
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0: There are three provinces in the kingdom of time: the past, the present, and the future. Living in the first, we find a historian, a sober, factual man whose interest lies only in the things that were and whose yesterday is more absorbing than his today. Most of us, however, live in the second province, the present. Our interests lie with the things that are, and we find satisfaction in trying to enjoy each moment as it comes. But there are those who spend their lives in province number three, and these are sometimes called dreamers. There is no past for them and no present, only the future. Avidly, they try to probe its hidden secrets. Tenaciously, they cling to each device, the horoscope, the palm, the crystal ball, and the deck of cards. Childishly, they are unaware of the dangers involved in knowing too much of coming events. Such a woman was Anna Sweet. She married her husband, Alvin, in 1912. Their story begins in that year, when Anna and Alvin Sweet scanned the horizon for future glories, forgetting, perhaps, that the paths of glory lead but to the grave.
1: Come on, Alvin, hurry. We'll miss the sideshow.
2: I'm tired, Anna. My feet hurt.
1: Nonsense. We haven't seen even half the exhibition. They've got a model of the horseless carriage on the other end. Alvin, there's a telephone display nearby.
2: Couldn't we come back some other time?
1: Oh, all right. If that's the way you feel about it.
2: Don't be angry with me, Anna.
1: I was hoping to see the telephone. Maybe one day, when we're rich, we'll even have one of our own. Oh, it must be wonderful.
2: Well, let's go ahead, Anna. We've really seen enough.
1: You just don't like to have any fun. All you ever want to do is sit home by the fire and read your silly paper. I suppose that's what I get for not marrying a man near my own age.
2: Haven't you been happy?
1: I suppose so. Forget I ever said that, Alvin. I'm sorry.
2: You're probably right. A girl like you could have married someone young, handsome, rich. I often wonder why I was lucky enough to win you.
1: Or maybe I saw something in your future, Alvin. Maybe the cards told me that one day you'd be a big man.
2: The cards. It's always the cards. You're like a child that way.
1: Don't make fun of me. I don't like it.
2: Ah, forgive me, dear.
1: You're like all the other skeptics. You never see any farther than your nose. I tell you, the cards don't lie. Oh, look, another ice cream stand. I think I'll have a strawberry this time, Alvin.
2: Another ice cream cone? You've had two already.
1: What's the matter? Can't you afford it?
2: I was just thinking of your figure.
1: You're not the only man who has.
2: Anna, I don't like that kind of talk.
1: Oh, let's go home.
3: Excuse me, please.
1: Yes?
3: Baba is my name, Madame Baba. Would you like to have your fortune told?
2: Not now, thank you.
1: Oh, wait. Your name is Baba?
3: My tent is just across the path. I saw you pass, a lovely girl and an intelligent man. The cards may have something good in store for both of you.
2: Come on, Anna. Let's get your ice cream cone and go.
1: Well, never mind the ice cream. I want Madame Baba to read the cards for you.
2: But that's ridiculous. I don't believe in it.
3: There are many who come to Madame Baba's who don't believe. When they leave, it's different.
1: Oh, let's go into her tent, Alvin.
2: But it's just a waste of money, Anna. I don't like to have money.
1: Oh, why are you always so hard to get along with? Can't you do this one little thing for me?
2: All right, if you insist.
3: It may bring a change in your life, my friend. An important change.
1: A good change or a bad one, Madame Baba?
3: Only the cards can answer that. Sit down, my friend, while I place the cards.
1: I believe in cards, Madame Baba.
2: Well, I don't.
1: Alvin.
3: That's quite all right. Each to his own opinion. Now, what do we see?
1: This card is a woman. A beautiful woman.
3: Yes.
1: Well, that might be me.
3: No.
1: No?
3: The woman is not you.
1: Oh, the money card. I see the money card.
3: Yes. And now we'll find out what it brings.
2: What's the matter?
1: The ace of spades. That means death.
2: Let's get out of here.
3: In just a moment. You may as well hear the story. It may save you a lot of grief. The death card, madam, is in an uncertain position.
1: You mean it may not come about?
3: That all depends. Your husband must beware of the color red.
2: Red?
3: It is a dangerous color for you.
2: What about green or pink or orange or magenta?
1: Alvin, stop being funny.
3: If you do not follow this advice, the color red will lead to money. A great deal of money.
2: Well, if that's what you call hard luck, I'm all for it.
3: But listen closely. When you get this money, you must refuse it.
2: Refuse it?
3: It is essential, my friend, that you do. Your life may depend on it.
2: Is that all?
3: Yes, that's all.
1: What else do you advise him to do, Madame Baba?
3: I have told him all I know. But I see he still doesn't believe. I can only repeat what I said before. Your husband must beware of red. and refuse this money. Or very soon, you will find yourself in widow's weeds.

0: Oh, hello, Diana.
1: It's a terrible night.
0: You've been staring out that window for over an hour. Come here and sit with me.
1: I have a headache. I don't feel too well.
0: Do you want to have a headache powder?
1: Oh, a powder won't help. It's more mental than anything else.
0: You're still worried about that, what that fortune teller said.
1: Well, then I wish you wouldn't take it so lightly.
0: But it's been almost a week now, and I'm still alive.
1: Please don't joke about it.
0: Why not be sensible? Don't you see what nonsense it was, the color red? And all I could do to keep from laughing, the fortune it would bring me. Maybe Madame Barber was thinking about the sweepstakes. The winners were announced in the papers today.
1: What was the first prize?
0: 50,000. There are no safer ways of making money. I saved myself money by not buying a ticket.
1: Elvin!
0: What?
1: That tie you're wearing.
0: This tie?
1: Take it off.
0: What for?
1: Can't you see? It has red in it.
0: Now, really?
1: Take it off, I say.
0: You're choking me.
1: There. I'm throwing it in the fire.
0: Are you crazy? That tie cost...
1: I don't care what it costs. It's going to burn.
0: Oh. Anna, I'm so worried. Then you must...
1: No, don't act like it. I'm not mean to you. It's something I can't help.
0: I only wish I could give you all the things you wanted, Anne. Pretty clothes, fancy furs, horse and carriage, fine new house. This place is so small, so old.
1: Maybe one day you will, Alvin.
0: When the fortune teller's prophecy comes true.
1: No, I don't want it that way. I don't want it, do you hear?
0: That's getting later. Let's go to bed.
2: Oh, dear. To be at the shop early tomorrow. Mr. Kinney said we're having a sale of celluloid collars.
1: Alvin.
0: Who can that be in this weather? Why, it's after 10.
1: You'd better look out of the window before you open the door.
0: Woman, Anna. Strange to the skin.
1: What can she want?
0: We'll have to ask her to find out.
1: Don't let her in, Alvin.
0: What?
1: I'm afraid.
0: Of a woman? We can't let her soak out there in the street. She may only want to ask directions. Evening.
1: Now, come in.
0: Why, yes.
1: The rain, it's coming down in streams. My carriage went into a ditch about a mile up the road and my horse ran away. I can't get help tonight and I don't know where to go. There's a hotel about 2 miles from here.
3: Oh, I'd never make it. Couldn't I stay with you?
1: We don't run a boarding house.
3: I know that, but I'm cold and wet and sick besides. I'll pay you for it. I don't want any charity.
1: She's going to faint.
3: No, I'm all right. I won't collapse. Here's the money. I'll sleep on the couch if you want me to. Just let me stay.
0: We can't refuse, Anna, on a night like this.
1: I don't like it, Alvin.
0: If she can have the attic room, she won't stir us.
3: Thank you so much. You're kind. I won't forget it.
0: Do you mind if I ask what your name is?
3: Higgins. Cleo Higgins. But on account of my hair, most people call me...

0: wake up.
1: Well, what's the matter, Anna?
0: I can't stand it any longer.
1: It's 4 in the morning.
0: You've got to get rid of her now.
1: Who?
0: That woman.
1: You have to be morning and then she'll leave.
0: I won't wait until morning, Albert. I can't sleep as long as that woman's at the house. Oh, red. Here, it's red.
1: Bright
0: red. Like blood.
1: Go to sleep, Anna.
0: No. No, I'm getting rid of her. Something our lives may depend on it. I'm telling her to get out of this house right now.
1: Anna, I can't understand you. Why don't you leave that poor woman alone?
0: Be quiet.
1: It's a crime to wake her up only 4 more hours.
0: I said be quiet, Elvis.
1: You hear anything in her room?
0: No.
1: She must be fast asleep. So ill.
0: Let her go to a hospital. This isn't a nursing home.
1: That fortune teller, that stupid prophecy, it's made a nervous wreck out of
0: her. Only a fool doesn't take a warning. Get out of my way. I'm going to wake her up. What's the light?
1: Lamps on the trunk. Here, use these matches.
0: She sleeps well, I notice. So we'll put an end to our dreams. Elvis.
1: What is it?

0: curiosity is a weakness of the human race, and we all have an urge to look inside Pandora's box. From the point of view of time, this box contains the future, and its secrets are forbidden to us all. But there are always some who ignore the warnings and who refuse to remember that curiosity has often killed more than just a cat.
1: Oh, then what do we do?
2: Now, don't lose your head, Anna.
1: Knew it. I knew she'd bring trouble. Madame Barber was right. You should have listened to her.
2: There's nothing to get upset about. As far as I can see, she died of natural causes. Probably a heart attack.
1: How do you know? You're not a doctor.
2: My father died that way, and his face was blue like hers. He's never even had a chance to get out of bed and call for help. She went like that.
1: Shall we get the police?
2: Yes. What's that she's clutching in her hand?
1: I don't know.
2: Let's see if I can force her fingers open.
1: Well, Alvin, don't touch the body.
2: Let me take a second. A slip of paper. Perhaps she wrote some kind of message. Not so easy to pry her hands open.
1: Oh, how can you even go near her?
2: I've got it. Let me see under the lamp.
1: What is it? It looks like...
2: Anna, get me the newspaper downstairs.
1: A newspaper? What for?
2: Don't argue with me, get it. Do you know what this is, Anna?
1: No.
2: It's a ticket on the sweepstakes. In the name of Lucky Red, and I'm almost sure, Anna, that's the name that was listed for the 50,000 first prize. That's all I know, Constable. She asked for a room, and we found her dead about an hour ago.
3: Well, it was just one of those things, I suppose. The coroner said it was a heart attack, all right, though she's kind of young. He said she must have exerted herself too much in the storm last night. But we found her carriage.
2: Oh, did you?
3: In a ditch. Huh? We also found a suitcase there. Now, are there any more of her things here except her clothes?
2: That's all she had, Constable. My wife loaned her the nightgown.
3: Nothing else, eh?
2: No, nothing else.
3: All right, Mr. Sweets. We'll hold the body at the morgue for a day or two and see if we can find a relative.
2: If there's anything more you need me for...
3: No. The case is closed as far as you're concerned. Good night.
2: Goodbye, Constable.
1: You didn't tell him, Elvin.
2: I didn't tell him what?
1: That there was something else. A sweepstakes ticket.
2: Be quiet, Anna. He may still be near the house.
1: You've got to give that ticket up.
2: Do I look like a moron? Give up 50,000, not me.
1: But it doesn't belong to you, Elvin.
2: No. And who does it belong to? The grave? What good will it do it now? These tickets are only registered by the silly names their owners give them. No one will be the wiser. All I have to do is claim the money. I won't be questioned.
1: Who wants the money? Who wants to make a bargain with death?
2: You're thinking of that blasted fortune teller again.
1: Her prophecies came true, didn't they? First the color red and now the money. You remember what she said? If you keep that money, I'll dress in widow's weeds. Let me think, Alvin, get rid of the ticket before it's too late.
2: No, not in a million years. She can take her prophecies and burn for all I care. All my life I've wanted money and so have you. I'm tired of being a worm. I'm going to live like a king.
1: Alvin, you regret it.
2: Will I? Well, you won't, my darling. Just think of the things I can get. I'll dress you like a queen. I'll quit the rotten job I've had for all these years. I'll buy you diamonds and furs. What do you say to that, Anna?
1: I have nothing to say, Alvin. Don't
2: look at me that way. Think you were seeing a corpse.
1: Maybe I am, Alvin. Maybe I am. Alvin?
2: Don't bother me now, Anna.
1: Alvin, there's a man outside to see you.
2: Ma'am? Who is he?
1: His name is... Higgins.
2: Is he related to...
1: She was his wife.
2: What did you tell him?
1: I said I'd call you.
2: What? Didn't you say I wasn't home? What do you want him to do? Take it away from me?
1: You'd better see him, Alvin.
2: All right. You stay here, Anna. I'll talk to him alone. Evening.
3: Good evening.
2: What can I do for you?
3: I'm Cleo's husband. They told me that she died in your home.
2: Yes. She took shelter here for the night and passed away very suddenly.
3: Yes, she had a bad heart. We had an argument and she walked out on me. I only found out what happened to her this morning.
2: I'm deeply sorry, Mr. Higgins.
3: The police gave me her clothes. Was there anything else?
2: Anything else?
3: Did you find something on him that she might have lost?
2: I believe the police have everything, Mr. Higgins.
3: I'm not so sure.
2: I beg your pardon?
3: Where's her room, Mr. Sweets?
2: She slept in the attic.
3: Do you mind if I have a look around?
2: Not at all. I'll show you the way. The room's completely empty now, of course.
3: Empty?
2: We gave it a thorough cleaning after the accident. We removed all the furniture. The room's quite bare.
3: And there's no point in my seeing
2: it. Not really. Would you mind telling me just what it is you're looking for?
3: Oh, it's just a memento. Something to remember her by. Something she had on when she left me.
2: Ring or bracelet, perhaps?
3: No, it wasn't a ring or a bracelet. Let it go, Mr. Sweets. Sorry to disturb you.
2: No trouble at all.
3: If you happen to run across anything that doesn't belong to you, here's my card.
2: I'll remember.
3: Good night, Mr. Sweet.
2: Goodbye, sir. Oh, Anna, I got rid of him. I fooled him completely.
1: Did you, Alvin?
2: It's the last we'll see of Mr. Higgins, the idiot.
1: I'm not so sure, Alvin. Come here.
2: What is it, Anna?
1: Under the lamppost across the street.
2: It's Higgins.
1: And I have a feeling he's waiting for you.
3: Well, do you think the cards are stacked against Alvin Sweet? Or like him, are you a skeptic, a disbeliever? Let's listen and learn.
2: Is he still there, Anna?
1: No, he's gone.
2: He didn't move from that spot for 5 hours. I thought we'd never be rid of him.
1: He looked dangerous, Alvin.
2: Well, he's gone now. I guess he's given up. But don't open that door.
1: Are you frightened, Alvin?
2: No, of course not. Frightened of what? I'll see who it is. Good evening.
3: Good evening, Mr. Sweet. Did you find that memento?
2: No.
3: Are you sure?
2: I told you before, didn't I? No.
3: Just thought I'd call to check. I'll get in touch with you again, mister.
1: 50,000 is a lot of money, Alvin. You won't be too willing to let it go.
2: Why, if you are, you sound as if it's none of your affair. You sound as though he doesn't worry you in the least.
1: I stopped worrying, Alvin, when you did. There's nothing left to do now but wait.
2: Wait for what?
1: The rest of Madame Barber's prophecy.
2: Any longer.
1: I know.
2: He waits there like a ghost watching the house when I leave. He follows me in the street and always with that hand in his pocket.
1: The cards don't lie, Alvin.
2: What do you mean?
1: The cards don't lie.
2: Do you think he plans to kill me?
1: Cards don't lie. Alvin, is that you? Alvin, what are you doing in the cellar?
2: I told you to go away. There. Finished.
1: Why did you dig that hole?
2: Unless you know the better, Anna.
1: Tell me, Alvin.
2: I've had enough of Mr. Higgins and that prophecy. He's not going to kill me, do you hear? He's not going to get the chance.
1: What are you going to do?
2: I booked our passage, Anna. We'll leave tonight. We'll go abroad. I'll collect the money and we'll be in clover.
1: You haven't told me why you dug that hole.
2: He's here. He's here. He's driven me crazy long enough. I'll put an end to it now and I'll bury Baba's prophecy with him in the grave.
1: Alvin!
3: Good evening, Mr. Sweet.
2: Evening.
3: I thought I'd come by to see you once more. Have you had any luck?
2: That all depends, Mr. Higgins, on what you're referring
3: Let's
2: to.
3: Let's put an end to this first, Mr. Sweet, shall we?
2: Anything you say.
3: Give me the sweepstakes ticket. The one you found on my wife.
2: Why should I?
3: Because it's mine. I paid for it. And my wife ran off with it. I want my ticket back, Mr. Sweet, and I want it now.
2: And if I refuse?
3: I'm a bigger man than you are. I dislike violence in any form, but I gladly beat you to a pulp.
2: I'll split it with you, Mr. Higgins.
3: Don't be silly.
2: Half for you, half for me, is to bargain.
3: Give me that ticket, Mr. Sweet. Did you hear what I said?
2: Take your head from that.
3: All right, that's just a sample. Now, I'll hang it up and hand it over.
2: Very well, you win. The ticket is on the mantel over the fireplace. Come with me. I'm asking you once more, Mr. Higgins. Will you share with
3: the
2: me...
3: The ticket, Mr. Sweet.
2: Here you are. And here's an added dividend.
1: You killed him. Smashed his skull with a poker.
2: He was looking for it, wasn't he?
1: Killed him.
2: Now we're rid of him for good, Anna. And the prophecy has been broken. We're free and we're worth a fortune.
1: You're a murderer, Alvin.
2: No one will know but you. I'll bury him downstairs and we'll close the house. Why are you staring at me like that?
1: Horrible dream.
2: Well, don't act so high and mighty. You stood there in the hall and watched me do it. Why didn't you open the door and shout to the police? You wanted the money just as much as I did.
1: I didn't protest, Alvin, because I knew it was no use. No matter what we did, the prophecy would have to be fulfilled.
2: Are you coming with me, Anna, or must I leave you behind?
1: I'll go with you, Alvin.
2: Oh, good girl, good girl. I knew you wouldn't fail me, good girl. You're too smart, Anna. So am I. You see how smart I've been, don't you? No one can ever touch us, no one. You'll stay in that cellar as long as we keep this house, and we'll keep it forever.
1: But we're leaving the house, Alvin. You said we were going abroad.
2: Yes, we are, just as soon as I've collected the money. Look, I've got a surprise for you. Look, Anna. Here are our reservations. Nothing's too good for you now, Anna. Look.
1: Royal Suite. Sailing from Southampton, April 10th, 1912. Maiden voyage. SS Titanic.
2: The Titanic, Anna. What do you think of that?
1: I'm sure to be wonderful. The Titanic.

0: Time has its way of fulfilling its own prophecies, as Alvin Sweets discovered. As you remember, the Titanic hit an iceberg and sank in mid-ocean.
1: The clock will be heard again next week, same time, same station. Written by Lawrence Klee and starring Hart McGuire as the clock. You heard Don Crosby as Alvin Sweets. Others in the cast were Myrna Dodd, Sheila Sewell, Ruth Cracknell, Len Teal. The Clock, directed by John Saul, is a Grace Gibson radio production.
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7: I came across Mr. Kipling in the meadow by the church. If I've painted that spire once, he said, I've painted it a dozen times. He offered me an apple pie. An artist needs inspiration, he explained. Golden shortcrust pastry, delicious apple filling, and just the right amount of sugar sprinkled on top. But then, when it comes to the little details, Mr. Kipling does have an exceedingly good eye.

0: Will you have a polo, dear Liza? 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Polo.
1: How very kind of you, dear Henry. I most certainly will. I'll have three or four, or maybe more.
0: But you take the old tube.
1: Because they happen to be my tube of polo, dear Henry. Have one. Mm.
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And the 13th dark.

0: Jim! Jim Howard! Over this way!
1: Bill Andrews, you old pill roller.
2: Golly, am I glad to see you.
3: Well, Jim Howard, welcome to Cape Howell. You're just the medicine the doctor ordered.
2: And you're the doctor. How are you, Bill?
3: Never better. Say, am I glad to shake hands with you again? You're the same old Jim. 5 years haven't changed you a single bit.
2: Well, I'm sorry. I can't say the same thing about you. You look tired, almost sick. I say, you aren't ill, are you?
3: Ill? Oh, no. No, I've just been working hard. Not much sleep lately. Come on, I've got a wagon waiting right over here.
2: Wagon?
3: Sure, nothing fancy about us. We'll take the wagon to the boat landing, and then we'll row over to my island.
2: Say, now, wait a minute, Bill. Are you trying to rib me? What do you mean, your island?
3: Oh, didn't I tell you? I haven't lived in Cape Howell for 3 years. I find it more pleasant and comfortable out on the island.
2: But what island?
3: Folks around here have another name for it. But don't mind them if you hear it. I call it Échappé.
2: Say that again, Bill.
3: Échappé.
2: Well, what's that, Scandinavian or Esperanto?
3: French. Come on, here's the wagon over here. Young John's waiting on the boat landing.
2: Oh, I say, how is young John?
3: Jim, I don't know. I'm worried about him. He's having trouble with his studies. Doesn't seem to like books and hates company.
2: Well, I'd say he's more lonesome than anything else.
3: It's more than lonesomeness, Bill. Ever since Bill Jr. died, he hasn't been the same.
2: Angela and I were sorry to hear about Bill Jr. It's pretty sudden, wasn't it?
3: Yes, pretty sudden. That's the way it is in this country, though. So much fever, so few conveniences. Oh, by the way, you say Angela and the child will be along in a few days?
2: Oh, yes. You got my wire?
3: Got it yesterday. I didn't know your sister lived at Lawston.
2: Oh, yes, she has for years. Angela wants to visit about a week, and then she'll come on down here to Cape Howell by steamer. Oh, incidentally, old man, do you think this country's all right for the baby?
3: Had her shots, has she?
2: Oh, yes. Yes, I did everything you suggested in your letter. You know, that letter you wrote almost scared Angela out of coming. She said if it's that dangerous here, she doesn't think we should risk the child's life by bringing her here.
3: Well, there's no danger at all if the child's been inoculated against the three diseases I mentioned.
2: Well, I took care of that all right. You're sure there's no other danger?
3: I've taken care of any other danger there might be.
2: Hmm? What do you mean?
3: Just that. There's nothing in the world for you or Angela to worry about. Please believe me, Jim.
2: All right, old man, all right. Angela and I are on the first vacation we've had since we've been married. And believe you me, we're here to make the best of it.
3: Good, that's fine. Come on, the wagon's waiting, see? Right over there.

0: Fine country, eh, what, Jim?
1: Oh, marvelous. We've enjoyed the whole trip so far. Didn't even get seasick on the way across. Not even the baby. And she only a year old.
0: Say, I'm anxious to see that girl. How come you named her Sandra?
1: Well, that's one of Angela's favorite names.
0: Pretty name, I like it.
1: This is the blamedest means of transportation I've ever had to endure. I thought you would at least have your own limousine.
0: No, Jim. I haven't been doing so well lately. I hope you'll be able to put up with what I have to offer you on the island.
1: Rough and rugged, is it?
0: Quite. I built the cabin myself. It's not much, but it's comfortable. Oh, by the way, did you bring the books I wrote you about?
1: Books? Oh, yes, they're in the trunk.
0: Good.
1: I must say, that's the strangest collection of books I've ever heard of. What kind of experimenting are you doing on that island anyway?
0: It's pretty serious, Jim, I assure you.
1: Well, it must be. I read your books on the way across.
0: You did?
1: Yes, indeed. Dr. Elgin Woodward's book on lycanthropy and Henry Joseph McClure's pamphlet on the disease Lupus vulgaris and Guy Ender's story, Werewolf of Paris, and two other books on werewolves. Can't for the life of me imagine, Andrews, what you want with books like that out here in this wilderness.
0: All right, Jim, here we are. Oh, John, here's Jim Howard. You remember Mr. Howard, don't you, Johnny?
1: Well, sure he does. How are you, John, old boy?
2: All right. Glad to see you, sir.
1: Say, where was that old smile I used to see? Here, let me shake your hand.
2: No, sir. I don't want to shake hands.
1: Oh, come on now. We're old friends, aren't we?
2: No, Mr. Howard.
1: Oh, I say, now.
0: Jim, just a minute.
2: Let go, Mr. Howard.
1: There.
0: Jim.
1: Oh, there now. Shake just like old friends.
2: Let go. Let go my hands. Let go.
0: Jim, please.
1: I say, the boy's handbill.
0: Come on, Jim. Into the boat with you. Come along, Johnny. Johnny, get into the boat, son.
2: Yes, sir.
0: Come along, Jim. All right, I'm shoving off. All right, Johnny. You want to take the oars for the exercise, or you want me to row? Well, son?
2: I told him not to shake my hand. I told him, didn't I?
0: Johnny.
2: Can I help it? Is it my fault if my hands are...
0: Johnny! You want to row or not?
2: Yes, sir. I'll row.
0: Okay, son. Hop to it.
1: Johnny. Sonny. If I did something...
0: Come on. Down to the other end of the boat, will you? Here. Sit here.
1: I say, Andrews, that boy's hand.
0: Quiet. He's upset enough.
1: But, Bill, the palm of Johnny's hand. Good Lord, man. It's all covered with a thick rope of hair.
0: Okay, Jim, this is your room.
1: Say, this is fine. You say you built this yourself, Bill?
0: Yep, every bit of it. How do you like my island?
1: Well, I think it's perfect, but pretty inconvenient.
0: Oh, I don't mind. Sorry we had to arrive here so late. I'll show you around in the morning.
1: Yes, I'm anxious to see the rest of your place, Bill. I want to talk to you more about your work.
0: Yes, of course. Tomorrow... It's pretty late now.
1: Yes, it is late. I'm afraid I rather bored you, old man, with my chatter at the dinner table.
0: Oh, Jim, you heathen. You've never bored me a minute in all the time I've known you.
1: Oh, that man Rayfield of yours is certainly an excellent cook.
0: Yes. He's an excellent tutor for young Johnny, too. You'll find him quite helpful if you want anything.
1: Fine.
0: Oh, by the way, the people in this spot are a superstitious lot, Jim. Don't let them bother you with any of their nonsense.
1: Nonsense?
0: Yeah, a silly rot about, things in the night.
1: What things?
0: Oh, there's nothing, of course. But they take all sorts of means to ward off, the evil spirits.
1: Oh, I see.
0: Here, I'll set this charm here on your desk. You won't be using the desk.
1: Charm? What charm?
0: Well, it's just a simple thing that the people hereabouts always insist on putting in the room in which a person sleeps. Here are these three bits of green twigs. Two of them standing upright like this. There we have it.
1: Hey, what is this?
0: One cross piece on the uprights like this. Then a lakeshore pebble. This little bit of charred wood. There you are. Now you're fully protected.
1: Protected against what?
0: Why, those evil spirits I was telling you about. And now just forget about them, Jim. I just put the charm here in case Raphael comes in. He's very superstitious, and he'll never rest until he's made a charm for you himself.
1: Well, all right, but I still...
0: Now, just forget all about it. Just a whim of Raphael's. Good night, Jim.
1: Night, old man. See you in the morning.
0: Right. Bright and early. If you need a spare blanket, there's one in the closet there.
1: Right, Bill. Good night.
0: Pleasant dreams.
1: A whim of Raphael's, huh? Three bits of green twig, lakeshore pebble, and a piece of charred wood. That's a strange combination. To ward off evil spirits, so Bill claims. But what evil spirits? Great horned toads, what's that? What in the world is that? Bill! Bill, I say, Bill, what's that howling?
3: It is nothing, Mr. Owl.
1: Huh? Oh, you, Raphael.
3: Nothing but a wild animal howling in the night.
1: But that sounded like a wolf.
3: Wolf, Mr. Owl?
1: Yes.
3: It couldn't have been a wolf. There are no such animals in this country, you know.
1: I know that, but... There, you hear it?
3: It will be all right, sir. Did Mr. Andrews give you the charm?
1: Charm? Oh, yes, the charm.
3: It will protect you, sir, from anything.
1: Wait a minute, Raphael, don't go. Just what is this thing I'm being protected from?
3: Oh, nothing. Nothing, sir, nothing at all. People around these parts... are curious lot, that's all. Superstitious, you know, and all that sort of thing. So we humor them by always keeping a charm.
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1: I just wondered if you were all right. I heard that animal howling and I thought that...
2: Animal? What animal, Jim?
1: Don't tell me you didn't hear it.
2: You weren't by any chance dreaming already, were you, old boy?
1: But the howling came from inside that room.
2: Say, you have been hearing things.
1: I certainly have. Just before you opened the door, I heard an animal sniffing and whining and scratching at the door.
2: Oh, now, Jim. A joke's a joke.
1: But I'm not joking.
2: Well, come on inside and look for yourself, then.
1: Does anybody use this room?
2: Certainly it's young Johnny's. He and Bill Jr. had the room together before we lost Bill Jr.
1: Bill, I'd swear there was an animal in here a moment ago.
2: Normally, Jim, I'd be a little confused by what you're saying. Well, the long trip, worry about your baby daughter...
1: Look, there on the door. Long, deep scratches, like an animal's nails would make.
2: Oh, those. Jim, those marks are ancient. The boys used to own a collie dog. We don't have him anymore. We used to shut him up in here sometimes, and he'd scratch on the door for someone to let him out.
1: And what's this? Bill, what is this? A long, heavy chain, securely fastened to the metal bedpost, and a huge leather collar on the other end.
2: Yes, that was the collie's chain and collar. We've never removed it from the bed. We'd chain the dog here at night to protect the boys.
1: But look here. Fresh blood stains on the collar, and little wisps of grayish fur.
2: Jim, forget it. Those stains aren't fresh.

0: Dog hair has probably been there for ages.
1: Yeah. I suppose so. But why the bars on the windows, Andrew?
0: Just a protection for the children. Come on the living room, old man, and let me get you a drink. Call it a night, shall we?
1: Yes. So I suppose we'd better. Maybe a little sleep will do everybody a lot of good.

0: Angela, I can't tell you how happy I am to have you and Jim here to visit me.
1: Well, we've looked forward to this for 6 months, Bill. I envy Jim for having a week's head start on me.
2: Oh, we really like it here, Bill. Baby asleep, dear?
1: Yes. And it's time we had some rest, too.
0: And that's my hint to clear out.
1: No.
0: Oh, I forgot. I'm going over to the mainland. I'll be back by morning.
2: Anything wrong, Bill?
0: Oh, no, not a thing. Jim, may I ask a favor?
2: Certainly.
0: That watch charm you're wearing, solid silver, isn't it?
2: Why, yes, it is.
0: Do you think you could give it to me?
2: Give it to you? Why, of course.
0: I have a very special reason for wanting it. I wouldn't ask for it if I didn't have.
2: Here you are.
0: Thanks, old man. I hope I can return it to you. Well, good night. See you tomorrow.
2: Good night, Jill.
1: Jim, why does Bill act so strangely?
2: I don't know, dear. I wonder why he wanted that silver watch charm. Odd. Oh, by the way, you said you had that wire for me.
1: Oh, yes. It's here in my purse. I'll get it for you. Would you cover Sandra, dear? She's kicked her blanket off.
2: Oh, sure.
1: Here you are, darling.
2: Thanks. Sandra, girl. I say, Angela.
1: Yes, dear?
2: Listen. In answer to your cable, I have been able to learn that the grandfather of William J. Andrews was shot in France almost half a century ago by an angered mob. His grave was recently opened. And instead of the remains of a man, investigators found the almost perfectly intact body of a strange beast, somewhat resembling a wolf.
1: Jim, no.
2: Just what I thought.
1: Oh, Jim, what's that?
2: Something's wrong. Come on, hurry.
1: Oh, look. Look down the doorway of that room with the bars at the windows.
2: Some animal running out there near the edge.
1: Jim.
2: I hit that creature 3 times. I couldn't have missed him. And yet the bullets didn't even slow him down.
1: Oh, Jim. There's the doorway. It's Rafe. Look at him. Oh, his throat.
2: Only an animal could have done a thing like that.
1: Where's young Johnny? Look, Jim. That heavy chain hanging from the bedpost.
2: The collar's gone. Chain snapped right in two. Angela. You and I have a job to do. I hate to ask you to do this, but I think you've got the courage.
1: To do what, dear?
2: Come along with me. You will see.

0: You about ready to get the lid off the box now?
1: Oh.
0: Steady, Angela. Steady.
1: Oh, this seems terrible. Desecrating Bill Jr.'s grave like this. Digging up the casket.
0: If I'm wrong about this... Well, we see. Hand me that bar. That's it. Now, hold the light over here now, Angela. Just another nail or two.
1: Jim!
0: Just exactly what I thought.
1: That's not a boy's body in the casket.
0: It's what was Bill Jr.
1: But look. Woolly fur all over it. And that head and face. Like a dog's.
0: Like a wolf's.
1: Oh, Jim.
0: Young Bill Jr. died a werewolf. His great-grandfather before him had the same disease. That's why Bill Jr. died so mysteriously. That's why Andrews had to leave the mainland to move out here. And all the while, he's been studying, trying to effect a cure. The hair on the palms of young Johnny's hands. Not wanting me to shake hands with him. Now I see why Bill was so insistent about the charm of twigs, stone, charcoal. My watch charm. A silver bullet.
1: Jim!
0: That howl again.
1: That's coming from our room, Jim.
0: Come on, hurry. Hurry. Look, there's no light in the room. We left it on, didn't we?
1: Oh, yes, we did. Oh, Jim, hurry.
0: There. The light went on. Look out there. Let me in there. Oh, locked. This door's locked. Who's in there? Open this door. Open up.
1: Oh, Jim. Jim.
0: Open up this door. Open up, I say.
2: Bill. Everything's finished now. Young Johnny is dead.

0: dark fantasy. Friday the 13th. And you have heard Scott Bishop's 13th original tale of dark fantasy. W is for werewolf. Ben Morris was heard tonight as Jim Howard. Garland Moss was Bill Andrews. Eleanor Naylor Corrin took the part of Angela Howard. Fred Wayne was Raphael. And Don Stoltz played young Johnny. Next Friday night at the same time, listen to the 14th in this series of dark fantasy dramas. An intriguing, exciting story called A Delicate Case of Murder, written by Scott Bishop. A strange, weird tale of a spiritualistic medium who suddenly finds herself in the midst of a vicious and well-planned murder plot with herself the victim. Murder and fantasy combine to produce one of the most eerie adventures you have ever heard in A Delicate Case of Murder. Tom Paxton speaking. Dark Fantasy comes to you each Friday night from WKY, Oklahoma City.
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0: Ghost stories. Weird stories. And murders, too. The hermit knows of them all. Turn out your lights. Turn them out. Ah. Have you heard the story of Vampire's Desire? Yeah? Then listen while the hermit tells you the story.
1: Forbidding-looking place, Mr. Winton?
2: It is at that. We can't go any farther in this downpour.
1: We shall most likely have to stay in this doorway, then. The house looks untenanted.
2: Does it that? However, there may be someone in.
1: There's no one living in this tomb of a place, Mr. Winton.
2: I think you're right, John. I wonder where we are.
1: I haven't had the slightest idea where we are since the beginning of the storm when we lost our way.
2: I think you're right about the place being untenanted. Try the door. Maybe we can break in. Anything to get out of this storm. Try the door.
1: Yes, sir. Oh, it's opening. Oh,
2: good.
3: Well?
2: Good evening. We've lost our way, been caught in this storm. We're drenched to the skin.
3: More fools you for being out on a night like this.
1: A very agreeable sort.
2: May we come in and get dried out?
3: You're not welcome.
2: Well, surely you're not going to turn us away on a night like this.
3: I don't care what kind of a night it is. You're not welcome.
2: Well, all right. May we come in, whether we're welcome or not?
3: No. Good night.
1: She's slamming the door in your face.
2: Kindly soul.
1: When the old woman tried to slam the door, I stuck my foot in the way, and she hasn't tried to close it anymore.
2: Well, good. Let's take a chance on going in, then, whether we're welcome or not.
1: All right, sir. Now, which way, Mr. Winton?
2: Who can tell in this pitch darkness? Listen.
1: The old woman.
2: Yes.
1: Mr. Winton, we're in the house of a mad woman.
2: It isn't a very pleasant sound, is it?
1: Doesn't seem to be a light in the whole place. What shall we do?
2: We'll go to the right. Feel along the wall for a light switch or a door.
1: All right.
2: Come along, then. Follow me. Here's a door. Come along, John. Stay close by me.
1: Yes, sir. Oh, good Lord, sir. Is she going to keep that up all night?
2: Well, if she is, I wish she'd tell what the joke is so we can laugh with her. Find the light switch?
1: No, there doesn't seem to be one.
2: All right, then. We'll continue in the dark. You go to the left, I'll go to the right. Maybe we can find something to sit on.
1: Yes, sir. What's this? I found something.
2: What is it?
1: Well, it might be a bookcase built into the wall.
2: All right. There may be at least something in it that we can sit on. Even books will be better than the cold floor.
1: Yes, sir. Although I can't feel anything yet.
2: Keep talking, John, so I can find my way over to you.
1: Yes, sir. Why don't you strike a match?
2: Fine chance either of us have of doing that. You'll be soaking wet. Where are you?
1: Right here, sir. You're almost up to me.
2: Oh. Now, where's the bookcase?
1: Right here. Let me have your hand.
2: Yes. Now let's feel all through it. Maybe something of use in it. You never can tell. What was that?
1: Sounds like someone at the door.
2: What are you doing?
1: Trying to light a match.
2: Any luck?
1: No, sir. Just like you said, they're sopping wet.
2: Quiet now. Let's listen. I must have been imagining things.
1: I've been imagining things ever since we first heard that old woman laugh like that. It fairly makes my hair stand on end. There it is again, sir. A rustling near the door.
2: Who is that? Who's there?
4: Stay away from that bookcase. Stay away.
2: Who is it? Who are you?
4: Stay away from that bookcase.
2: Well, we wouldn't be near the blessed bookcase if he'd be gracious enough to conduct us to a room with some furniture in it so that we might rest and get dry.
4: Stay away from the bookcase.
1: He's leaving, sir.
2: Well, this is a fine how-do-you-do, isn't it?
1: Oh, I've had about enough, sir. I'd sooner we were on our way.
2: Oh, nonsense. However, we leave the bookcase alone, if that's what we're asked to do.

0: He's still hereabouts?
1: Yes, I heard him. Say, you playing some game with us? If so, we're not in the mood for it.
0: No answer.
1: No.
0: Oh, there she is again.
1: Yes. That's enough. That's enough.
0: What are you going to do, sir?
1: This is some fool game they're playing with us. I'm going to find out about it and put a stop to it. There's a man and woman living in this house. There must be some furniture in at least one of the rooms.
0: Some heat, sir. I'm chilled to the bone.
1: Yes, some heat. There isn't, and there's something going on here that we should investigate and put a stop to. Come along, John.
0: All right, sir, if you say so. Where to first?
1: We'll start right where we are. Search the whole house. From this floor up to the roof. Isn't that...

0: Look, Mr. Winton, look.
1: Where?
0: Down to the end of this hall. There's the old man who was talking to us in the room downstairs, telling us to keep away from the bookcase.
1: I think you're right. Carrying a shaded lantern.
0: Yes, sir.
1: John, we'll follow him.
0: Yes.
1: He'll lead us somewhere. We can't wander in this house all night in the dark.
0: At any rate, he has a light.
1: I don't think he's noticed us.
0: We'll have to get close to him before he turns that corner down to the end of the hall.
1: Yes.
0: He's almost at the corner. There, he turned.
1: Hurry. He might duck into some room close by and we'll lose him. Easy now, while I peek around the corner.
0: You see him, sir?
1: Yes. Going into the first room on the left.
0: Quiet. The air is stale and musty here.
1: Yes. Never mind about that just now.
0: That makes me gasp for breath.
1: Here's the room he went into. Quiet now while I have a look.
0: Is he in there, sir?
1: Strange. I'm sure he went in there.
0: He might be hiding behind the door waiting to pounce on us.
1: Old man like that couldn't do much pouncing.
0: He might be armed.
1: Oh, take that chance. The air is stale and musty here, isn't it?
0: I can hardly get my breath.
1: The foul, fetid air coming from that room the old man went into. Well, if he can stand it, we can.
0: All right, sir. But be careful.
1: He's not in here. If he is, he's turned out the lantern. Hello. Hello.
0: There's no one in here.
1: Huh? The door, John. The door just slammed shut.
0: Oh, there's no door here. I ran right into a blank wall.
1: Where the door was?
0: Right here, yes.
1: John.
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0: White Oaks is a gloomy estate somewhere along the jagged coastline. White Oaks has long passed its heyday. On the floor in a corner of the library, staring blindly at the ceiling, is an old man, his cheek and neck riddled with bullets. Across the room is a young man, mortally wounded. 10 feet away from him is a safe. Against the safe door is a homemade chemical bomb with its fuse sizzling, like a giant firecracker about to explode. The door of the safe is thrown open. The contents scatter around the young man lying nearby. Smoke circles around him and cash and securities drop at his feet. He tries to get up. But he can't. His hand creeps to a bundle of cash and drops helplessly over it.
2: Miller.
3: Yes?
2: Come on, son. Don't die yet.
3: Who are you?
2: Police.
3: How do you know my name?
2: Went through your baggage. You've been masquerading as Tom Reed.
3: Yes. Fool that I was.
2: Didn't get far. How'd you feel?
3: Like death. Where am I?
2: In hospital. You take a lot of killing.
3: Did I? You wouldn't be bursting with curiosity about me.
2: Ready to talk, son?
3: I am. If you'll listen.
2: That's what I'm here for.
3: Jim Miller's my name. As a kid, I went right out of reformatory into jail. Number 106317 was my name for 10 years. 106317. Every night before turning in, I swore that 106317 was how many it would cost society to square accounts with me.
2: Society? Answering to the name of Tom Reed?
3: It just happened to be Tom Reed. It could have been Dick Nobody or Harry Anybody.
2: How did it begin?
3: I was a day out of jail, hanging around the docks, wondering where I could catch the price of a drink. A big liner had just come in out of the fog, one of those pleasure liners. I watched the passengers come off without a care in the world. Among them was Tom Reed, dressed to kill. My eyes kept wandering over to him, and the thought kept jabbing at me that there was a man I could be if I played my cards right. We were about the same age and build, except that Reed was a little pale around the gills. All Reed had on me was a bankroll. A car rolled up, and Reed went to it. I went after him. What scheme I had in my mind, I'm not clear on anymore. It might have been the ring on his middle finger, or the pounds he flashed when he tipped the kid and brought the car. Or maybe I was just going to catch him either. Anyhow, there I was, over the car, staring at him, tongue-tied.
4: Yes? Is there something you want?
3: Yeah. Driving north?
4: Hitchhiking?
3: Yeah.
4: Well, hop in.
5: All right.

0: Reed.
1: My name's Jim Miller.
0: How far are you going?
1: Well, as far as I can.
0: But no destination?
1: None. How far are you going?
0: About 200 miles. White Oaks. Ever heard of White Oaks?
1: No.
0: It's the show place of the Cornish coast.
1: And what's it now?
0: A mausoleum. I'm the last of the Reeds of White Oaks.
1: You're bragging?
0: I suppose there is something indecent about too much money.
1: Have you got too much money?
0: 100,000 in 3 days' time.
1: Why in 3 days?
0: My inheritance comes to you then.
1: Well, how do you collect? Does a cashier pile the money up in front of you?
0: No, a blind aunt who you haven't seen for years taps his cane along the floor towards a safe that's been of the family for generations and opens it.
1: And hands you 100,000? Just like that?
0: Just like that. My father never trusted banks.
1: I turned the figure over in my mind. 106,317. It was 6,317 shy of my number, but close enough to write off the debt owed me. I saw Reed looking queerly at me out of the corner of his eye.
0: Tempted, Miller?
1: I don't know what you're talking about.
0: Pose as me for 3 days, then go off with all that money. Blind Uncle Walter will never detect the masquerade. That's what you're telling yourself, aren't you?
1: And, where are you all the time I'm posing?
0: Easy. You've murdered me.
1: You're putting ideas into my head?
0: I'm reading your thoughts.
1: You're a queer duck.
0: And you're an open book, Miller.
1: If I'd had any idea like that, Reed's openness put the kibosh on it. You can't lay hands on someone who talks on your level. I even got to like him. A little. We chewed up about 100 miles, and I caught that funny look crossing Reed's face again. I watched the hand clasp over his heart. Reed seemed to sag, and the car began to circle wildly. I grabbed the wheel in the nick of time. We always dropped off an incline. I pulled to the side and shut the motor. What's hit you, Reed?
0: It's my heart.
1: How bad is it?
0: The doctor gave it a year. I've been shortchanged by 2 weeks. Get me to a doctor.
1: He sounded like he only had minutes.
0: Get me to a doctor, Miller.
1: I stalled. There was a little man counting off 100,000 in my mind, slowly, by ones. Reed's eyes were on me. They were dying eyes. But I caught a twinkle. As if he were amused over something.
2: Here's your chance, Miller. Just sit it out under the stars. Forget the doctor.
1: Now, what I like about you is your sense of humor. I'm taking you to a doctor.
2: Thanks, fool. But don't bother. It's too late.
1: Reed.
2: Bury me somewhere. There's Jim Miller. You be Tom Reed for those 3 days.
1: You're inviting me to?
2: It's destiny, perhaps. Perhaps you didn't just happen to come along.
1: It was too late to play Boy Scout and race for the doctor. Reed was dead. I sat around a while thinking over what to do. But there was nothing to think over. My mind had been made up for me a long time before Reed happened along. I told myself that Reed's dying remark practically made me his heir. But I didn't have to tell myself anything. The little blind man he talked about was already counting 100,000 in my head. 100,000 pound notes. I found a lake about 5 miles up the side road. Not a house or a human anywhere. I swapped clothes with Reed, weighed his pockets with stones, then said goodbye and let him slip. I ran for the car and headed for White Oaks, Reed's wallet pushing against me as I drove. It was a down payment on the 100,000. I got to White Oaks as the storm raged. The house was high on a hill. It looked forbidding. Everything about it seemed to say, keep out. Making an entry was easy. Easy, did I say? Every ghost story I'd heard as a kid played with my spine. The outside gave me the willies. The interior put the icy frosting on it. There were shadows from kerosene lamps doing a jig on the walls. Not a soul in sight. Where was the blind uncle?
0: Anybody home?
1: I could hear an echo hanging in the air. And then I heard a tapping coming at me out of the shadows. Uncle Walter came towards me, feeling his way with a cane. An old guy with more wrinkles than face. His hand reached for me. I could feel my flesh crawling.
3: Tom?
1: Hello, Uncle Walter.
3: Give me your hand, nephew.
1: Of course.
3: It's been so long since I felt the warmth of a reed hand. Your cablegram from the boat was a surprise.
1: Was it?
3: I thought you would not leave Honolulu if you wouldn't risk a trip.
1: Why not? My heart.
3: Oh, my poor Tom.
1: Perhaps I'll outlive the doctors.
3: Your voice, it's changed.
1: For the better?
3: It's deeper.
1: I'll blame it on the Honolulu climate.
3: Even your speech.
1: What about that?
3: It lacks the reed refinement.
1: I'll blame that on Honolulu English. They make a professor talk like a costermonger in 6 months. Well, it's been a long time, Uncle.
3: Yes, it's been a long time.
1: I'd like to retire.
4: I'm tired.
3: Oh, of course. You'll want to be rested tomorrow for your cousin Margaret's arrival.
1: Margaret? She's coming tomorrow?
3: Yes.
1: How is Margaret?
3: Oh, she's grown into a fine woman. She'll make you a good wife, Tom.
1: When do the wedding bells ring out?
3: The day you take your inheritance, as your father wished it. You're displeased, Tom?
1: No, it's just that I never understood why my father made marrying a condition. The way I am. One jump ahead of the undertaker.
3: Margaret's the daughter of an old school friend your father knew out east. You and Margaret were playmates as children, and your father wanted someone close to have his money after you. This letter here is from Margaret. It came the other day. If you'd care to read it?
1: Thank you. I'll read it in bed.
3: Good night, nephew.
1: Good night, Uncle Walter.
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0: Let us see what the mysterious Margaret has to say, shall we?
1: I wonder how the meeting come again.
2: We were practically infants the last time together. The questions that keep crowding my mind. What does he look like? What does he think about? Will he like me enough? And how will it feel marrying a man who played with as a child 15 years ago? And will you like me too, dear Uncle Walter?
1: So Margaret didn't know Tom Reed from Adam. All I had to do was to keep the act going for 3 days, grab the money, and leave. The next morning, I drove into the village. I wanted to buy a paper and some odds and ends. I'd left the village store when a fat little man in a seaman's outfit, been hanging about inside, followed me out. I started up a car, and he drifted over.
3: Ain't white, old friend?
1: How did you guess?
3: The car. It's the cab Reed hired yesterday. Can I catch a lift with you?
1: You're going to White Oaks?
3: Yes. Tom Reed's guest. Name's Brand. All right?
1: I'll hop in. Are you a friend of Tom's?
3: Well, I was purser on the ship he came over on. We hit it off. I got invited to his wedding. Friendly chap, Reed. Rich, but genuine.
1: My mind worked at trip hammer speed. With every mile, the car brought me closer to reunion with someone who no longer existed. I had a choice of two things. Make a clean breast of everything, or stop Bran before he got to White Oaks. I didn't have to choose. Bran made my mind up for me. He threw a sudden bombshell.
3: What did you do with Tom Reed?
1: I don't understand.
3: You're wearing Reed's clothing, you're driving his car, you pay for some junk at the store, you showed Reed's wallet. You needn't sweat. You can do business.
1: For how much?
3: Half, if you're just masquerading. All, if you killed him.
1: I didn't kill him. A heart attack did. I just stitched the body. Is it half?
3: I'll let you know.
1: Start for the woods.
3: Is this how you want it?
1: That's the way it's got to be. All or nothing. No deals with a blackmailer.
3: Then it's all yours. Put your gun away. You're not going to shoot me in cold blood.
1: I've got to. The way it is, I've got to. He fell over on his side into the weeds. I'd done it. I'd added murder to masquerade. You didn't just stick your hand out for 100,000, I suppose. It came a lot harder than that. I dragged Bran through the woods, looking for a place to hide him until I could get some tools and bury him later. And suddenly, some motorist, unable to get past my parked car on the narrow road, I left Brand as he was and ran to the car. For it was a girl. Easy on the eyes, with a rainbow-colored scarf flying in the breeze.
4: Move your car! I can't get by!
1: Sorry.
4: Were you hunting?
1: Hunting?
4: I heard shooting.
1: I took a pot shot at some rabbits.
4: Any luck?
1: No, I'm a bad shot.
4: Too bad. Am I on the right road to White Oaks?
1: You wouldn't be Margaret.
4: Yes. I'm Margaret.
1: Hello. I'm Tom Reed.
4: You're Tom.
1: Disappointed?
4: Don't mind my staring. I always stare.
1: She wasn't just staring. She was accusing me with her eyes. Perhaps she knew I wasn't Tom Reed. She hadn't seen Reed since childhood, but maybe there'd been an exchange of photographs. I couldn't let her run blabbing to White Oaks. After Brand, I was up to my neck in it. There was no turning back anymore.
4: Aren't you going to show me the way, Tom?
1: The way you keep staring? Why?
4: Just bad manners.
1: But you're still staring.
4: I'm sorry.
1: She couldn't control her eyes. I followed the direction of her stare, and then suddenly it hit me. Murder was written all over me. There was blood on my clothes. It was as if Brand's corpse was standing beside me, telling the world.
3: You came at a bad time.
4: You killed somebody. In there. That's what those shots were. You killed Uncle Walter.
1: Uncle Walter?
4: And you're not Tom Reed.
1: You've got a picture of him?
4: Yes.
1: Nice and frank. Well, why don't you scream?
4: I'd rather do this. Stay exactly where you are.
1: Do you know how to use it, that gun?
4: Try me and see.
1: Yes. Yes, I've got to try you. Whether I like it or not, I've got to now. Nice shooting for a girl. My turn now. She bit my elbow. I drilled her clean through the temple. Her shooting first made it easy for me. In a way, it was like self-defense. I was still kidding myself. Funny, I met a girl and killed her all in less than 5 minutes. The 100,000 was coming a lot harder than I'd thought. I drove her car and all as far into the woods as I could get and shot back to White Oaks. Playing air for a couple of days was out now. I was running out of time. The plan now was to grab what was in the safe, one way or another, and get as far from the two corpses and the blind uncle as I could get. I got to the safe and began to work at the dials. And then I heard Uncle Walter tapping his way towards me.
5: Tom?
1: Yes, Uncle?
5: Give me your hand, nephew. Where is it?
1: Here. What do you do, read palms with your fingers?
5: Yes, nephew. There are flakes of dirt on your palm. As if you've had your hands on the ground.
1: Not bad. You ought to be a detective.
5: And there's an odor. A smell of blood.
1: Let go of my hand.
5: What's wrong, Tom?
1: Listen. I've got a gun in my hand, pointing right at you. You're going to tap your way to that floor safe and open it. With no stalling and no questions.
5: No questions. But I don't know the combination from memory.
1: You don't?
5: If you listen, the combination is on a memorandum pad in the library desk.
1: Get it. He tapped his way along the floor to the desk, stopped over the drawer, then stayed there in a crouch like a guy in a trench. There was a gun pointing in front of him. You crazy old fool. What good's a gun? You're blind.
5: You'll not get a penny, imposter.
1: Get over to that safe and open it up.
5: Never.
1: I'm counting three. One, two, better be. He'd shot me with perfect marksmanship. He'd aimed in the direction of my voice. I thought. I moved to the side quickly, emptied my gun. Uncle Walter was propped over the desk. I hit him in his cheek and neck. He was still alive. The gun pointing in front of him. Along the wall to the other side of the room, quietly. I didn't want him aiming in the direction of the sounds again. He aimed the gun. I watched the nozzle of the gun follow me, inching as I moved. The old man was looking at me, watching me, as if he could see it, as if he had perfect vision.
6: Stop me again.
1: That's the owl of it, Sergeant.
7: You fixed the glycerine charge in a can and blew the wall safe?
1: That was a trick I picked up in prison. There were some chemicals in the storeroom at White Oaks. I thought I was going...
7: To collect your fortune?
1: Yeah. The old man, Uncle?
7: Dead. He died of those bullet wounds you made.
1: How did you... What brought you...
7: To White Oaks? us that you were trying to rob the safe, that you were likely to commit mayhem.
1: Young lady?
7: Sure. Wait a minute. How did you describe this, Margaret? A rainbow-colored scarf. What color hair did she have?
1: Auburn. Auburn. Gray eyes. Auburn hair.
7: That's impossible. Don't die. You can't die. This girl.
1: Ghost, hold you. A ghost.
7: Hey. What's this? Who's that laughing? Doctor, did you hear that?
6: This young man is dead.
7: But the girl, she spoke.
6: Well, I didn't hear anything. You must be imagining things.

0: bullet holes. In fact, he didn't stand a ghost of a chance.
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0: This is your host back again. Just a reminder of our rendezvous next week. Where are we going?
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1: And now, here is Don LePage, Bernard Mays, Pat Franklin, and myself in The Judgment by Franz Kafka.

0: What can one write to such a man? Dear old friend, it's a Sunday morning in the middle of spring, and I'm sitting in my room on the first floor. As you know, our house is one of a row of houses, each one hardly distinguishable from the others. I've just finished a letter to you, and I'm looking out the window at the river. Bridge. The hills on the other side with their tender green. Why did you run away to Russia?
1: Well, I was dissatisfied with my prospect at home, you know that.
0: Have things turned out better in St. Petersburg?
1: Oh, you know that too. As I told you on my last visit, it's been getting worse and worse.
0: Well, as I see it, you're wearing yourself out to no purpose in a foreign country. Your beard doesn't really cover the face I once knew. Your skin has grown yellow.
1: Yes, it's some disease.
0: A disease? Oh, the trouble is you have no connection with your fellow countrymen anymore, and hardly any with the Russians.
1: Oh, yes, I'm resigned to becoming a permanent bachelor.
0: Well, I don't for my life know what to write to you. I can't help you, no matter how sorry I feel. Maybe I should advise you to come home again. Take up with your old friends again. Rely on us. God knows there's nothing stopping you.
1: That, of course, is as good as telling me. And there's no way to be nice about it. That all my efforts have failed, miscarried. That I should give up, come home, and be gaped at by everybody. The prodigal son returns. And that only my friends really know what's what. And that I'm just a big kid and I should do what my successful home buddies tell me to.
0: Well, I suppose there's no telling that all the pain we'd cause you would have any effect.
1: Not at all, not at all. So why should I?
0: Chances are we couldn't get you to come home in the first place.
1: As I said myself, I'm out of touch with everything at home anyway. I'd still be in a foreign land and with the added bother of all that advice from friends. Now, I know you all mean well, but don't you see it'd make us farther apart than ever?
0: How do you mean?
1: Well, suppose I do follow your advice. Come home and then find I can't get along with anyone. But on the other hand, can't get along without them. Well, then what? Well, you can see humiliation. No one can say I have any friends anywhere, or a country, or anything.
0: Yes, I see that, but I don't...
1: No, I say it would have been better to have stayed abroad as I had been. And I say this. How could anyone... I mean, taking all this into account. How could anyone really be sure that I would make a success of life at home?
0: Well, maybe you're right.
1: Of course I'm right. You just think about it.
0: Well, you can see how it is. Even if I want to continue a correspondence, which I do, of course. What real news can I tell him? It's been 3 years since his last visit.
1: The political situation in Russia has been far too uncertain.
0: He says the political situation is too uncertain.
1: It doesn't permit the small businessman like me to go abroad.
0: Well, it doesn't seem to interfere with hundreds of thousands of other Russians to travel peacefully abroad.
1: Oh, that's different.
0: He says that's different. Well, then again, my own situation has changed a lot during these 3 years. My mother died 2 years ago, and since then I've shared the house with my father.
1: Yes, you wrote about that. I expressed my sympathy at the time.
0: Yes. As I recall, your letter was phrased so dryly. Of course, being so far away, the sadness of such an event can't really be realized.
1: True. True.
0: Afterward, I was more determined than ever to make a go of the business, as well as everything else. Well, you see, while my mother was alive, my father always insisted on having his own way in the business. This kept me from getting anywhere on my own. Yes, maybe that's really what it was. After she died, it was different. He was less aggressive. Oh, he was still active in the business, of course, and the business improved. Oh, it really improved. And that, of course, might simply have been due to a run of good luck, not because of anything my father did about it. Well, anyway, the business improved in a most unexpected way, and there was no doubt that it would continue to do so.
1: Well, of course, I knew nothing about all that. You never wrote about the business. In fact, I kept trying to get you to come to Russia to see what you could do there.
0: It's true. I didn't want to let him know about the business. It would certainly be odd to tell him about it now. Well, it doesn't leave much to write about, except local gossip. I don't want to tell him about Frida. Dear friend, a month ago, I became engaged to Frida Brandenfeld.
1: Oh?
0: No, I don't want to tell him about that.
2: So he won't be coming to our wedding?
0: I doubt it.
2: Don't I have a right to get to know all your friends?
0: I don't want to trouble him. He would probably come if I told him about it. At least I think he would. But he would feel that his hand had been forced, and he'd be annoyed. Maybe he would envy me. Surely he'd be discontent. And then he'd have to go away again without being able to do anything about it. He'd have to go away again alone. Alone, do you know what that means?
2: Yes, of course I know what that means. But suppose he hears about the wedding from someone else?
0: Well, there's nothing I can do about that, is there? And when you think how he lives, what chance is there anyway?
2: George, you know, with friends like that, I don't see why you got engaged at all.
0: Well, we're both to blame for that. Aren't we? I wouldn't change things for the world.
2: All the same, I'm a little worried. I'm a little worried.
0: Oh, what's to worry about? What trouble would it be to me if I did send an announcement? That's me, after all. And he'll just have to take me as I am. I can't make myself over just for him. Dear friend, I've saved my best news for the end. I've been engaged to a Fräulein Frida Brandenfeld. She comes from a very well-to-do family. You probably don't know her because she moved here only a long while after you went away. Later, there will be more time to tell you about her. For now, just let me say that I'm very happy, and as far as you and I are concerned, the only change in our relationship is that instead of a very ordinary kind of fellow, your friend is now a very happy fellow. Frida sends warm greetings and will soon write to you herself. In her, you will have acquired a genuine friend of the opposite sex, which is not without importance to a bachelor like yourself. I know there are many reasons why you can't come to see us, but wouldn't my wedding be just the right excuse to put everything else aside? Nevertheless, I want you to do whatever works out best for yourself. Your friend, George. Well, that's that. What's that passing in the street below? I wonder. Waving. Must be someone I know. Oh, yes.

0: How dark your room is, Father, even on a sunny morning like this.
1: Ah, George. Yes, it's dark enough.
0: Unbearable. And you've shut the window, too.
1: Yes, yes, I prefer it like that. Will you take some coffee, George?
0: Oh, no, thanks. I really only wanted to tell you that I'm sending the news of my engagement to St. Petersburg.
1: To St. Petersburg?
0: To my friend there.
1: Oh, yes. Yes, to your friend there.
0: Well, you know, I didn't want to tell him at first about the engagement.
1: Mm.
0: But then, thinking of him, I decided that that was not right. You know yourself how difficult he is. I thought to myself, well, I certainly cannot prevent someone else telling him about it. And that might be the best way, but then he lives to himself so much it's hardly likely he'd hear about it like that. In any case, I wasn't going to tell him about it myself.
1: Yes, yes. And now you've changed your mind.
0: Yes. I've been thinking it over. I said to myself, if he's really a good friend of mine, my being happily engaged should make him happy, too. So I decided not to put off telling him any longer. But before I posted the letter, I wanted to let you know.
1: George, listen to me. You've come to talk this business over with me, and that certainly does you honor. But it's nothing. It's less than nothing if you don't tell me the whole truth. Now, I don't want to stir up matters that shouldn't be mentioned here. Since the death of your dear mother, certain things have been done that really aren't right. Maybe the time will come for mentioning them, maybe sooner than we think. Many a thing in the business I'm not aware of. Maybe it's not done behind my back. I'm not going to say that it's done behind my back.
0: Father.
1: I'm not quite up to things anymore. My memory isn't what it used to be. I haven't an eye for so many things any longer. In the first place, that's the way it goes. And in the second place, that the death of your dear mother hit me harder than it did you. But since we're talking about it, about this letter, I beg you, George, don't deceive me. Do you really have this friend in St. Petersburg?
0: Oh, Father, don't worry about my friends. You know you mean more than 1,000 friends to me. Do you know what I think? No. I think you're not taking enough care of yourself, and old age must be taken care of. I can't do without you in the business. You know that very well. But if the business is going to cost you your health, I'm ready to close it down tomorrow forever. But even that won't be enough. We're going to make a change in your way of living. A radical change. Yes, we are. Look at you. You sit here in a dark room while all that light in the sitting room. You hardly touch your breakfast instead of properly keeping up your health. You sit by a closed window when the air would be so good for you. No, Father. I'm going to get the doctor to come, and we're going to do just what he says. Yes, we'll change your room. You can move into the front room, and I'll move in here. You'll hardly notice the change. All your things will be moved with you. Oh, but that's for later. Right now, I'm going to put you to bed for a while. I know you need the rest. Come here. I'll help you take your things off. Oh, you'll see what a help I can be, Father. Or would you rather go into the front room right away? You can lay in my bed for now. Yes. Yes, that's it. That would be the most sensible thing. Father. Father.
1: George.
0: Yes, Father.
1: George, you have no friend in St. Petersburg. You've always been a joker, and now you're trying to kid me. How could you have a friend out there? I don't believe it.
0: Father, you just don't remember. Just think back a bit. That was about 3 years ago that my friend came to visit us. I remember you didn't like him very much, and I could understand that, what with his peculiarities. More than once I kept you from seeing him. Actually, well, he was here with me in my room. Then later the two of you got on very well. You listened to him and nodded and asked him questions. You remember that? Yeah, now come on, up now. Oh, that's right.
1: Look out
0: now.
1: For the tassel.
0: Let me get that dressing gown off here.
1: Yeah, look out for the tassel.
0: Do you remember the stories he used to tell about the Russian Revolution? About the priest on a balcony who cut a broad cross and blood on the palm of his hand and held it up appealing to the mob? You remember that? Sure you do. You've told the story several times yourself since then. Here. Now, down again. That's fine. Now, off with these woolen pants. Lift a little, lift a little. That's it now. Look at that underwear. It's not very clean, is it? Well, it certainly isn't your fault. The least I could do is see that my own father has a clean change of underwear. Well, that's all going to be different after the wedding. You'll live with us, and you're going to be looked after. Now we've got to get you into bed. Come here. Let me lift you. Hold on. That's it. That's it. Now, over we go. Oh, it'll be different then. You're going to be taken care of. Yeah. Now, down on the bed, Father. Father, I can't lay you down if you keep playing with my watch chain like that. Don't hang on to it so tightly. Let it go so I can... That's it. Down. Good. Blankets around you. All right. Pull them up tight around your shoulders. Good. Now you begin to remember my friend, don't you? You remember my friend?
1: Am I well covered up now? Are my feet tucked in?
0: Oh, yes, Father. Nice and snug, isn't it? Here, I'll tuck them in more closely for you. Here.
1: Am I well covered up now?
0: There's nothing to worry about, Father. You're well covered.
1: Quite well covered?
0: Yes, Father. Yes, well covered.
1: George, do you really think I'm covered well?
0: Oh, yes. Yes.
1: Well, I'm not! Not by a long shot! Huh? Oh, I know you wanted to cover me up, my young sprig. But as you can see, I'm far from being covered up yet. And even if this was the last strength I've got, it's more than enough for you. Of course I know your friend! Do I know your friend? He would have been a son after my own heart. And that's why you have been putting it over on him all these years. Why else?
0: Dear friend, my father seems to know you.
1: Do you imagine that I haven't pitied him? You had to lock yourself up in your office. The chief is busy. The chief mustn't be disturbed. Just so you could write your lying little letters to Russia.
0: Dear friend.
1: But thank God a father doesn't have to be taught how to see through his son. Now that you thought you'd got him down, so far down that you could sit your ass on him and he couldn't move, then you finally make up your mind to get married.
0: Dear friend, he seems to know you only too well.
1: Married.
0: Where are you? Lost in the vastness of Russia, at the door of an empty old warehouse, among the wreckage of your display cases, your wares torn apart, just standing there. Why did you have to go so far away?
1: I said, listen to me. Married. Married. Married. Because she lifted her skirts up like this, huh? Look what you can see, the tramp. Oh. Look what you can see, Georgie, the scar on my thigh from the war. Look, Georgie, peek-a-boo, all for you. And in order to get it, you disgraced your mother's memory. Yes, you betrayed your friend and stuck your father into bed so that he can't move. But he can move, he can move. He can move. He can stick his legs out like this.
2: What are you doing?
1: Look at you, hiding in a corner. Think somebody's going to jump you? Scared of your papa, Georgie? Your friend hasn't been betrayed after all. I've been representing him right here, all the while.
2: You comedian!
0: No, I didn't mean that.
1: You're right. A comedian. Don't apologize. Of course I've been playing a comedy. A comedy. That's the right word for it. And can you tell me what other comfort was left to a poor old widower? And remember who you are while you're answering me. Well, tell me, what else was there left? In my back room, plagued by a disloyal staff? Old, to the marrow of my bones. And you, my son, strutting through the world, polishing off business deals that I had prepared for you, triumphant, and now bounding away from your father, trying to look like a real big shot. Do you think I don't love you? My own flesh and blood.
0: If he leans forward now, he'll fall over and smash himself. Yeah. I should help him.
1: No, you stay where you are. Stay where you are. I don't need you. You think you've got strength enough to help me? Don't be too sure. I am still stronger than you are. I wouldn't be, it's true, if it wasn't for your mother. If it wasn't for her, I'd have to give in. But she's given me so much of her strength that I've made a good connection with that friend of yours. And your customers. I have all of them, all of your customers, right here in my pocket.
0: Pocket? Oh, he has pockets even in his nightshirt. What a silly figure he'd make before anyone. But I keep forgetting what's going on.
1: Some time with your wife in your arms. Just come by with her sometime. I'll take her away from you. I'll take her away from you before you know what's going on. Ah, you don't believe me. Well, try it. Just bring her around. Did you give me a laugh today? Father dear, should I tell my friend about my engagement? You idiot! He knows all about it. I wrote to him. What? I've been writing to him. You forgot to take my pencil away from me, Georgie. God, what an idiot for a son. You know why he hasn't been here for years? Do you know why? He knows the whole thing far better than you do. With one hand, he crumples your letters without opening them. And in the other hand, he reads mine. Idiot. He knows everything 1,000 times better than you do.
3: Yes, sure. 5,000 times. 10,000 times.
0: 10,000 times.
1: For years I've been waiting for you to come to me with such a question. Maybe you think I care about anything else. Maybe you think I bother about reading the newspapers. What a long time it's taken for you to grow up. Your mother had to die. She couldn't be here for the happy day. Your friend is being destroyed in Russia. And as for me, well, you can see the state I'm in. You're not so blind you can't see that.
0: So all this time you've been waiting to spring on me.
1: Oh, I suppose you've been waiting all this while just to say that.

Been waiting all this while just to say that. Well, now it doesn't matter. Well, now you know what else there was in the world beside yourself. Innocent. An innocent child. Yes, that's what you've been. True enough. But even more true, you've been a mockery of a human being. And so now pay attention to the judgment.

0: death by drowning. By drowning.
1: Father. Father. But I was drawn out of the room to the stairs. They went down like a slide. There was the charwoman on her way up for the morning cleaning.
2: Well, Jesus Christ!
1: But I couldn't stop. Out the door. Across the road to the water. The bridge. River below. The railings. Over in a leap like I used to in the gym. I'd once been a fine gymnast. My mother and father were real proud of me. Can't hang on here forever. Grip is weakening. Oh, there's a bus coming. That'll do it. Dear mother and father, I've loved you, nevertheless. I've always loved you, nevertheless.

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Well, and how do you do, friends of the inner sanctum? This is Raymond, your host of the Squeaking Door. Come right in. What are you staring at? Oh, him. Oh, he won't hurt you. He's been dead for years. He came here with our first program. Said nothing could scare him. I've been using him for a doorstop ever since. Have to get a new one, though. His bones are showing through. My friend, did you know that this is a bad winter for our ghost friends? Oh, my, yes. There aren't enough sheets to go around, and lots of them have horrible colds. They float around just coughing and coughing.

0: putting their heads on. Are you all set? The Coast of Maine Express is already an hour out of Boston. It's noon of a windy November day as the New England landscape flashes past. On the train, the crowds of servicemen doting mothers, babies, salesmen, and a man who was this day acquitted of murder because the police couldn't find the body. Richard Fenner sits alone, the suspicion of a smile tugging at thin lips that whisper what his eyes follow on the paper he reads.
1: Body of Ole Sventhorg, color chemist of Satan's Point, Maine, still unfound. Sventhorg was known to be developing a paint formula, making it possible for colorblind people to see reds and greens as normal people see them. It is believed that the chemist had the final notes for his successful formula on his person. Richard Fenner, youthful assistant, on whom Sventhorg tested his pigment, admitted he may have killed Sventhorg in a fit of temporary insanity induced by the experiments. He was found in a dazed condition with blood on his hands on the day of the chemist's death.
2: Hello, friend. Anybody sitting here? No? Good. Have a peanut?
1: No, thank you.
2: Best food in the world, peanuts. Always eat them. Name's Boss, friend. Jess the Boss. Travel for Goodman's Tech Store. Don't feel like talking, huh? Got some thinking to do? Well, that's all right. I'll just read a while.
1: Idiot. I've done my thinking. So many things to think about. So much for Anna and me to remember. It had been hard to convince Anna at first. Easy enough for me to say, we have to get rid of Ole. But Ole was Anna's brother. We talked it over on the cliff near the land. We have to, Anna. We have to go through with it.
3: Oh, Richard, there must be some other way.
1: The way things are now, everything's hopeless. You know that. With the paint formula cleared, we can be married.
3: Richard, I love you so much. I'd do anything for us. But this is...
1: Murder? Huh. You needn't look at it that way, darling. So far as you're concerned, Ole will just disappear.
3: But suppose something goes wrong. Suppose you're convicted.
1: Not a chance. You can't convict a man for murder until you find the body.
3: Oh.
1: And they'll never find Ole. We must, Anna, we must.
3: Very well, Richard. When? When will you...
1: The moment Ole finishes the formula. It's almost ready now. I'll have to do it that instant to make my alibi hold. Today, tomorrow, soon, anyhow. Everything else is ready.
3: I love you above everything else in the world, Richard. I love you enough for even...
2: Have a peanut, friend? No. Oh, I'm snoozing, huh? Traveling on trains makes some people sleepy. Not me. Been on trains all my life. Never get sleepy. Going far?
1: Satan's Point, Maine.
2: Satan's Point? Never heard of it. Must be a devil of a small place. What I said. Satan's Point. Devil of a small place. Good, huh? Have a peanut? Devil of a place. Devil of a place.
1: Devil of a place. Devil of a place. Devil of a place. We went over every detail again and again until our story was perfect. A lot depended on the story we constructed. A lot depended on telling it well. I told it well. To the police in Maine and to the alienists in Boston. I started the story with the morning of October 11th in Ole's laboratory.
0: This is my last mixture. It will be ready in a few minutes. I want your eyes to be well rested.
1: Think you've got it this time, Ole?
0: No, there's no longer any doubt. When these pigments are mixed, I will paint a square board. It will look like a dirty green to my eyes.
1: And to mine?
0: To yours and those of millions of others who are colorblind. Red. Red that you have only imagined till now. Red of the rose.
4: fire, red of blood.
1: I put the blindfold on. I could sense Ole's tenseness. He'd worked 15 years to make this moment arrive.
4: This is from all I can see. A miracle is about to take place. But I confess to one great fear.
1: What's that, Ole?
4: I'm not afraid the formula is wrong. I'm afraid for you.
1: For me?
4: Yes. I have to warn you, Richard. I don't know. No one knows what mental reaction takes place when a person who's never seen color before suddenly does.
1: You mean that I could be affected?
4: You could be. You see, red excites even normal people. It vibrates in the brain. With you...
1: Let's have a look, Ole.
4: Now, Richard, when you take the blindfold off, look straight ahead of you. The board is right before your eyes. Look, Richard, and when you do, stop talking right away. I want your immediate reaction.
1: Okay, here it goes.
4: Look. See, Richard, look at red. Look. Hey, talk, Richard, talk.
1: Something I couldn't. It's hard enough to recall the little that I threw. I was staring straight ahead of me at a square board. Nothing happened for a brief instant. And then I caught my breath sharply. My eyes dried. They burned. I closed them, but the patch of exquisite color seared my brain. A single hot, flashing stab of pain pierced my head. And then I felt a surging power, a physical power, grip me. And Ole's voice reached me, jabbed at me. My whole being seemed to focus on his voice. I had to choke it out. I vividly recall reaching for him and caught something. And finding his throat. And then... Then nothing more. Nothing but the breaking of glass and a sensation of violent action. Motion and action that lasted long after the voice stopped. Then I felt cold air lash. I was carrying something limp and heavy. There's a point of rock outside the house. It juts over the sea. I stood there for I don't know how long. The first clear thing I recall is identifying Anna's voice coming towards me.
3: Richard! Richard! Darling, what are you doing? Richard! Your hands!
1: Something died in me. I sank to the ground, moaning. Anna.
5: Anna, I'm afraid. I'm afraid.

0: That was my story. That's what I told them all. They didn't believe me.
1: So what? They didn't find Oldie.
0: Anna told her own story as well, about coming back from town in the station wagon, finding me on the rock with blood in my hands. In the time they searched the house and the grounds, they came close, too close, just once. It was the day they gave up the search. I was standing in the yard with the guard when the inspector called me over to the little meat house near the cliff. Well, they'd been through it before, but the inspector held something in his hand.
2: You sure in your day's meanderings you didn't come near this meat house, Fenner?
0: Well, I can't be sure of anything, Inspector. I don't think so. Why?
2: There's no felt hat over it before. Got the initials O.S. stamped in it.
0: Holy hat. I left it out. Was our whole plan going to be upset by a hat?
2: Well, Fenner?
0: It's Ollie. He always wore it out here when he worked on his meat.
2: No? And the blood on the brim?
0: Well, look around you for the answer to that one. Ollie was proud of his larder. He just hung 2 quarters of beef the other day for aging. Right over there, see? It was fresh killed stock. Blood probably came from that.
2: Hmm. Yeah. We know the blood tested anyhow. All right, Fenner. You can go back now.
0: I walked away a little elated. Habit's a funny thing. It plays tricks. Even on detectives. People are used to thinking of bodies as being so many feet long with 2 legs.

0: Well, friend, this is your stunt, I guess.
1: Yes, this is it. I'm sorry I was such a poor traveling companion.
0: Oh, that's all right. Feel that way myself sometimes. Have some peanuts?
1: No, thanks.
2: So long.
1: Anna!
3: Oh, darling. Oh, please. Oh, I'm so glad to see you. Everything went just as you said it would, didn't it? And now you're free.
1: Free, but not safe yet, baby. Don't talk yet. Let's get in the station wagon first.

0: None of the papers believed our story, did they?
1: No, and it's just as well. It makes tonight's work easier.
0: But there are so many things I don't understand. Isn't there some other way we could...
1: No. And it's just as well you don't know everything, Anna. There's less chance of your making a slip.
0: It seems to me that I'm in this as deeply as you are.
1: All right, all right. I'll tell you this much. The papers played up the fact that Ole had the final formula on his person when he was killed. The formula we thought was on the lab table, right?
0: Yes.
1: Well, that leaves two things I have to do. I have to search Ole's clothing for this thing, and... Well, the other thing should be obvious.
0: Oh, don't, Richard. You talk about those things so coldly.
1: Well, it's a cold subject, isn't it? I see the house now. Put your lights off. Did you make the phone call I told you to?
0: Yes, the man said all arrangements had been carefully made. He said the rest was up to you.
1: You wasn't kidding. Okay, pull up by the garage. Don't look around you as we walk into the house.
0: Oh, I'm not as calm as I thought I'd be.
1: You've got nothing to be afraid of, darling. Unless you believe in spirits.
0: Richard, let's do what has to be done and go.
1: Did you have that extra tea made for the meat house?
0: Yes. Yes, here it is.
1: Good. Now, do just as I tell you. My life depends on it. You stand at the kitchen door with the lights off. And you won't take your eyes off the meat house for one second.
0: That's right.
1: The meat house door will be open so you can see me working. The lantern will make it light enough. Right now, I'm going to stand in front of the only window in the room we left the blind up on. While I'm there, you go get the dummy we had made to look like you. Put it in the chair in the position you're in now. Got that?
0: Yes.
1: All right, get the dummy. It's in the linen closet. Are you sure it's arranged naturally?
0: It looks a lot more natural and comfortable than I am.
1: Good. Now crawl below the window level into the kitchen. Set?
0: All set.
1: Here's the revolver. Now stay in the shadows while I light the lantern and leave. And then stand in the door as I told you to. And remember to watch the meat house. Scared?
0: Yes, but I'll do my part. Don't worry. Just be careful and... Hurry.
1: Well, this gruesome business will be over soon, baby, and it's worth it. What are a few days of this compared to what's in store for
0: us? I know. But hurry.
1: Well, this is it. Now I must work carefully. The meat house. Boy, this metal's cold. I'll bet Ole is, too. The lantern here. So. And it's the three sacks on the meat hooks on the left side. It's heavy. Seem heavier than when I put them up. I'll start on this one. My knife. Yeah, cozy. It'd be the inside coat pocket. Yes. Yes, here it is. Here's the... You.
2: Hello, friend. Haven't been up?
1: You were on...
2: That's right. I was on the train. I got on because you did. And I got off because you did.
3: Small world, huh?
1: Yes, isn't it? Let's see, didn't you say your name was Jasper Botts?
2: Yeah. Good memory you've got. I see you finally remembered where you hid poor Svendtog's remains.
1: What do you want, Botts?
2: See? I can crack peanuts with one hand. Good, huh? Just telling you, in case you think it might spoil my aim. For your little partner in crime sitting comfortably back in the house, waiting for you to finish your business here.
1: What do you want, Botts?
2: You... And the formula, my friend. I followed your case very carefully. When I first read about you in the papers, I said to myself, now there's a very clever young operator. He's fibbing when he says he threw Svendtog's body into the sea.
1: So?
2: So. Wouldn't take a chance and it's turning up on some shore. That would convict you. No body. No murdery, fella.
1: Hmm. You're right, Pop.
2: Then when I read that Svendborg's formula was on him when you murdered him, I knew you'd have to get it from the body before, destroying the corpus delicti.
1: Simple?
4: Mm-hmm.
1: All right, Potts. Put the cuffs on and let's go.
2: Oh, gosh. I see you don't understand. I'm not a detective. And you're not going anywhere. Anymore. All I want is the formula.
1: Oh, that's how it is.
2: Mm-hmm. That's how it is.
1: Why?
2: Why what? Why am I going to kill you? Of course, that's life insurance for him. My business. Why do I want the formula? Well, I tried to buy it from Centaur about a month ago. We knew he had it just about finished, but he turned me down. So
1: you read about the murder, figured out that I was after it, and now you want to take it away from me. It's pretty low, Pat.
2: Yeah. Well, you see, I can get a much better price for it than you can. Some friends of mine think it would be a valuable asset in counter-camouflage, making targets in this country. Clever, huh?
0: Don't move a muscle, Mr. Bart.
2: No.
0: That little round thing in your neck is the muzzle of a .38. Just open your fingers very slowly and drop the gun. Now stand still. All right, Richard.
4: Good girl. Now I'm taking over, Butts. Nice Luger your friends gave you.
2: Mm-hmm. It is a nice gun. I hope you won't hang me on those hooks. And
4: oh, no. No, I've got other plans for you. Oh. Annie, you feel all right?
0: Yes, I'm all right. Just that thing on the floor.
4: Yeah, I know. Well, don't look, darling. We're going back to the house now. And look, Bots, no brakes, please. You'd make a heavy corpse to drag from here.
2: Wow, that's a very cozy little room. Higher than everything, huh?
4: Okay, darling, make your phone call.
0: Hello, Mr. Walsh?
5: Yes, we've been watching. You've got him?
0: Yes, you can tell your men to close in on the house now.
4: That was Mr. Walsh of the FBI, friend.
6: Good piece of work all the way through, Richard.
4: Yes, sir. My first and last case, Walsh.
6: Well, we don't usually call on outsiders for help, you know, but this is such a natural. The boss is apparently the man who's been dodging us so successfully. He's one of the Nazi's best men over here.
4: Slippery fellow.
6: Yeah. When you and Mr. Svendborg came to us a month ago about the suspiciously high offer you'd had for the formula, it sounded like our man. He's got lots of dough to play with.
0: But why the elaborate story of murder and intrigue?
6: Well, making Richard here out to be a murderer took away the suspicion of a trap. We knew Richard would be released, no matter how phony the story he gave, because the police wouldn't find Mr. Svendborg's body, of course. We knew the man we wanted would follow Richard here as soon as Richard was freed to get the formula. But we didn't have the slightest idea of what he looked like or who he was. Now,
2: you know. Well, I admit that was clever. My friends will be disappointed.
4: And the son of a gun sat next to me on the train for 8 hours.
2: An adult trip, wasn't it? But what about the meat house angle? The sacks?
4: That's beef. Just good prime beef. In sacks, it looks a little like... I planted Ole's clothes there.
0: Oh, Richard, stop. I've had enough.
6: And by the way, where is Mr. Svendborg?
4: Oh, my gosh. He came up here from the hotel this afternoon. I'm so used to thinking of him as dead that I forgot all about him. He's probably lost and in the... Anna. Anna, you all right?
0: Oh, yes, I'm all right, Richard. Sure. Just give me up, but I... Richard! Richard, the laboratory!
4: All right, you still have a box, Mr. Walsh. Hold on to him. I'll take a look in the lab.
6: Go ahead, Tennant.
4: Ole, where are you? Ole?
2: Here, Richard. I'm all right. It's just my leg. Light a match so we can see.
4: Yeah, sure.
2: Hurry, Richard. I want to see what's wrong. Light a match.
4: I'm holding a lit match, Ole.
2: Oh?
6: I see.
4: Your eyes, Ole.
0: Richard!
4: He's all right, Anna. I'm bringing him out now. He's all right, yes. But never again to see the red of a rose. The red of fire. The red of a sunset. The red of blood. Ole's formula brought color to millions. Now, he's blind.

0: No corpse? Oh, my. No corpse. Well, a corpse, man.
1: Will somebody pass the peanuts? Listen, you. Yes, you over there. Are you sometimes green with envy? Do you ever go into a purple rage?
0: Are you yellow? You are.
1: Oh, well, don't worry about it. You've got what the writers call a colorful personality. Or maybe you're just a rainbow. By the way, this month's Inner Sanctum mystery novel is Puzzle for Puppets by Patrick Quinton. Well, now it's really time to close that there squeaking door until next week at this same time. So, good night.

So for now, we brush off Raymond. Our friendly host, Athena Sansom. The charming ghoul. Responsible for tonight's bedtime story, Yes, let's shake that innocent from dust from our heels and point them in the direction of the green room and a quick listen at the door. Yes, our players are there. They're rehearsing the next performance.

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0: The American Broadcasting Company presents Quiet, Please, which is written and directed by Willis Cooper and which features Ernest Chappell. Quiet, Please, for today is called Shadow of the Wings.
1: Yes, dear, of course. Of course you saw him.
2: Not his face, though.
1: Of course not, darling.
2: I wish there was some nice medicine.
1: I know it tastes awful, honey, but it's medicine.
2: It doesn't make me well.
1: It will, dear. Open your mouth.
2: I've been taking it every so long. Yeah. Have you got to go away, Mommy?
1: Dr. Sam says you must have your rest, Carol Sue.
2: Just rest all the time.
1: I know, dear. Mommy doesn't like to leave you all alone so much, but...
2: I wish he'd talk to me.
1: Shall I put your dolly on the bed beside you, dear?
2: She doesn't talk either. Besides, Mom and Dad getting too big for dollies now.
1: Do you feel all right, dear?
2: I hurt.
1: Oh, darling.
2: I always hurt, Mommy. It doesn't make any difference. I just get lonesome.
1: Mummy's right in the next room all the time, dear.
2: I know.
1: Maybe the medicine will stop the hurt.
2: Wouldn't you tell me a story, please?
1: Honey, it just breaks Mummy's heart. She can't stay and tell you a story, but Dr. Sam says you mustn't get excited, don't you see?
2: I wouldn't get excited, Mommy.
1: I have to do what Dr. Sam says, Carol Sue.
2: I wouldn't get very excited.
1: You try to sleep now, dear. Will you?
2: I do try.
1: And have nice dreams.
2: He's not a dream, Mommy.
1: I know, dear.
2: He just stands there by the window, and he never says anything to me.
1: Of course, dear.
2: I wish he'd talk to me or tell me a story.
1: Maybe he will, dear, if you go right to sleep.
2: He never says anything.
1: Where is he now, dear?
2: He goes away whenever you come in or anybody comes in.
1: Where does he go?
2: Just away.
1: What's he look like, dear? Won't you drink the rest of the medicine?
2: I drank ever so much medicine. But I don't know.
1: Don't know what, Kelsey?
2: What he looks like. I don't really see him. He's always there by the window, and when I look real hard...
1: Just another little drop, dear.
2: Yeah. Look real hard, I don't see him.
1: Of course.
2: But he's there, Mother.
1: Of course. Now, Mommy must go, dear.
2: Just another little minute, Mommy.
1: Darling.
2: Mommy.
1: What, dear?
2: He really is here. And he's thinking about me all the time, Mommy.
1: Yes, darling.
2: I can hear him thinking. Tell you all the time.
3: Michael, Michael, put up your sword. It is only I, your brother. Why, I am no demon, Michael. I am no plotter against the throne. I am your brother. Why, you'd have run me through with that great shining sword, Michael, if I'd not spoken. And then what of the world? Be not so ready with the sword, Michael. Are you a grown testy these latter days? Are you grown a little proud, a little vainglorious in your old age? Remember our brother that grew proud, Michael, and vaunt not yourself. Oh, no, I will not say his name. I know the law, and his name is forgotten amongst us. Nay, nay, Michael, I jested with you. Be not angry, for it is not often that I jest, Michael. Is all well? Is it well with my brothers? Is it well with you? Yes, I am well. I am always well. Too well, Michael? Oh, now you jest. Farewell a while. There is one who waits on me, and her I must

0: You did come back. I was so lonesome all by myself. Mommy says she can't stay here with me. Mommy says I have to be alone so I won't get excited and she won't stay with me. But you did come back. I knew you'd come back. I'm so sick. But I'm not so lonesome now. Why do you stand by the window where I can't see you? I won't get excited, really. Wouldn't you come and sit on the bed and talk to me? Tell me a story? Please. Mommy doesn't think you really come to see me. Wouldn't you come away from over there in the shadow so I can see you? Oh, please. If you'd only just talk to me, I wouldn't get excited. I promise I won't get excited, because I know what'll happen if I do. I heard Mommy talking to Dr. Sam. Dr. Sam says if I get excited, I'll die. Won't you come and talk to me, please, mister? Are you a ghost? I don't think you're a ghost, because I'm not afraid of you. Please come and talk to me. Please.
1: Carol Sue.
2: Carol Sue, are you awake, dear?
0: He's gone away, Mommy.
2: Darling, I thought you must go to sleep.
0: I can't sleep, Mommy.
2: You mustn't talk to yourself, dear. You must...
0: I wasn't talking to myself. I was talking to him.
2: Oh, darling. You were asleep. You were dreaming.
0: No, Mommy. He was right there by the window.
2: There's nobody here, dear. You were having a dream.
0: No.
2: Honey, there couldn't be. Carol Sue?
0: Yes, Mommy?
2: Carol Sue, have you been over here by the window?
0: No, Mommy.
2: Are you sure, honey? Are you sure?
0: No, Mommy. I've been right here in bed all the time. Why, Mommy?
2: Somebody's been there by the window, dear.
0: Mommy, I told you. He stands there.

Well met, Raphael. Well met, my brother. It is not too often that we two meet here in the high place, Raphael. We must win of the world, you and I, and there is no rest for either of us, is there? How goes the pathfinding, brother? Yeah, it's a sad and thankless task, this labor of yours. Well, I know. For many a time in the night I've heard the lost ones cry, Raphael, come and lead us. We have gone astray. And sometime I have answered their pleas in your behalf. And little enough thanks do I get when I take their hands, saying, come with me. Yeah, I know. Michael and the other brother, Michael with his flashing shield and great gleaming sword, he and the young one, they need never walk the ways of the world seeking as you and I do. Tell me, are you ever weary? Yeah, there is no rest, is there? Well then, good speed, Raphael. Go about your wayfaring. I return to mine.

0: Tell me, Dr. Sam.
1: I can't understand it, Margaret. I simply can't understand it at all.
0: She's not getting better.
1: I can't understand it.
0: She's taking the medicine that you prescribed, Dr. Sam. Every day, just as you said, I stand right there beside her bed and watch her drink it.
1: I know, Margaret. I can tell she's taking the medicine.
0: Well, what are we going to do then, Dr. Sam?
1: Margaret, the child simply must be kept quiet at all costs.
0: She is being kept quiet.
1: Look, Margaret, I know a little about mothers myself. I know how you feel. Margaret, you've got to stay out of Carol Sue's room.
0: I do stay out.
1: Then who goes in her room?
0: What did she tell you, Dr. Sam?
1: Who goes in there?
0: Dr. Sam, what did she tell you?
1: Has she mentioned it to you?
0: Did she tell you about by the window?
1: She did.
0: It wasn't I, Dr. Sam.
1: It was an extraordinary vivid dream then, Margaret.
0: It wasn't a dream, Sam.
1: Well, Margaret?
0: There was somebody there.
1: I know there was, Margaret.
0: Who?
1: You don't know?
0: I don't know.
1: Cross your heart, Margaret?
0: I don't know, Sam. Maybe.
1: Well?
0: Maybe it was death.
2: Still waiting, Gabriel? A long, long time, eternity, brother. A long, long time since the black darkness lay upon the face of the waters and there was no light. And a long, long time of waiting till darkness descend again at the sound of yonder great golden trumpet. How long since you have looked upon the fair green hills of the world, Gabriel? How long since your eyes have beheld the blue of the waters and felt the winds of the west upon your cheek? So many countless years, Gabriel. And yet it's fair and beautiful as first we saw it that day so very long ago. No day goes by, Gabriel, that I do not walk upon the earth, nor any night. Would you change places with me, Gabriel, and walk as I do among men? You would not. You would not have my task? Well, fortunate, Gabriel, for there is no choice. Though I weary of the hills and the mountains and the long, sweet plains of earth, I have my task, and my task I must perform. Michael with his sword, Michael a captain of the host, Raphael a seeker out who walks the earth on a gentler task than mine, and you who wait the word, as we four waited it before the evening and the morning with the first day. Wait, Gabriel. Eternity may not be so very long. Farewell, my brother. There is a vigil to keep.

0: I will go in. I'll stay with her and watch, Dr. Sam.
1: Is she asleep?
0: She's very quiet.
1: Don't wake her, Margaret.
0: No. I'll watch. I'll stay awake and if...
1: Be very quiet.
0: I'll be very quiet. Good night, Dr. Sam.
1: Good night, Margaret. You'll call me.
0: I'll call you. Carol Sue. Carol Sue. Carol Sue, darling. Oh, sleep, dear. Mommy will watch over you.
2: I'm not asleep, Mommy.
0: Oh. Dear, did I wake you?
2: No, I was awake, Mommy.
0: Shall Mommy give you the medicine?
2: No, Mommy, I don't sleep much. I was just lying here, waiting.
0: Waiting?
2: I thought he was here, but he wasn't.
0: Who is he, dear?
2: I don't know.
0: You're dreaming, dear.
2: Oh, no, Mommy.
0: Mommy will be very quiet, dear, so you can sleep.
2: All right.
0: Go to sleep, dear.
1: No man has ever seen my face.
2: Why?
1: And lived.
2: I can see your shadow on the floor.
1: Yes.
2: It looks as if you have wings. Do you have wings?
1: Yes, Carol Sue.
2: Tell me about them. What's your name?
1: Great dark wings that cast a shadow when there is no light. Great black wings, Carol Sue. The color of the deepest midnight.
2: Are you an angel? Come sit by me, angel.
1: I have been at your side, little Carol Sue, for all your life.
2: You're my guardian angel, then. I knew you couldn't be a ghost because I wasn't afraid of you.
1: You do not fear me then, Carol Sue?
2: Why, no. Of course not. Come and sit by me. Be careful. Don't wake Mommy.
1: No.
2: Mommy's tired. She takes such good care of me. She and Dr. Sam.
1: I know, little Carol Sue.
2: Will you tell me a story?
1: I will tell you a story of a little girl who lies in a great bed in a room by herself and dreams while she is awake. A patient little girl who has never known what it is to walk like other little girls, who must lie in bed alone and always be in pain.
2: I am always in pain. But I've learned not to mind it.
1: Who has learned many, many things in the great white bed, in the lonely room.
2: I have learned many, many things.
1: A little girl who knows that death will come for her very soon. Who knows and does not fear.
2: What's the little girl's name?
1: You know her name.
2: Carol Sue. What's it like to die? What's it like to die?
1: That I cannot tell you, Carol Sue.
2: Don't you know? Don't you?
1: Yes. I know.
2: Is it like going to sleep? Is it... will I go to heaven? Is it like nothing, Angel?
1: Do not ask me, Carol Sue. It is forbidden that I tell.
2: Won't you tell me anything about dying?
1: I will say to you, be not afraid.
2: I don't think I'm afraid, Angel. But I'll be sorry for Mommy. Mommy loves me.
1: Yes.
2: And I love Mommy.
1: Yes.
2: Oh, I hurt.
1: If you take my hand, Carol Sue.
2: If I take your hand, I'll die. Won't I, Angel?
1: Yes, Carol Sue.
2: Will you tell me a story before you take my hand, Angel? It's been so long since anybody told me a story.
1: Well, there is so little time, Carol Sue.
2: Just a little story, then, please.
1: Well, there are so many stories, and they all end the same way.
2: Tell me a story about other little boys in jail, Angel.
1: I remember a story.
2: Tell me, please.
1: It is written that every living thing must one day face me. And having faced me, come with me.
2: Die, you mean?
1: Aye, it is so written.
2: Don't you ever let somebody go on living?
1: No mortal man, Carol Sue.
2: But little boys and girls.
1: There was a time, and it was long years ago, and it was in a place called Egypt. Now, in this place called Egypt, there was a great people held in captivity by the dreadful Pharaoh of Egypt.
2: Did he die, the Pharaoh?
1: His time came at last, and he came away with me. But in this time of which I speak, when the people of Egypt held these others in bondage, so that they must labor under the whips and lashes of the overseers, there rose a great man who was appointed to lead his people out of that bondage. And though through his faith he worked many miracles against the Egyptians, yet did the wicked Pharaoh never remember his promises and still held the men and the women.
2: And the boys and girls?
1: All the people he held in captivity. And so there came a night, and well I remember, for it was this very time of the year. And in Egypt, the nights were hot, and the people suffered so. And the leader prayed, and behold, the word was in him. And he went to his people and spoke to them. Woe to the Egyptian host, he said. Woe unto them and their children.
2: Even the children, Angel?
1: Hearken to me. Now came the long night, and the moon was darkened, and the heat lay upon the land and in the houses like a fell spirit. And in the night, I was bidden go forth and slay the children of all the land, even the firstborn of the Egyptians.
2: All the little children, Angel?
1: But the houses of the people who were in bondage. In each of those houses, the people took a lamb and slew it. And with the lamb's blood did they mark the lintels of their doors. Therefore, I, having the bidding, did descend upon the land of Egypt, and I did take away all the firstborn of the Egyptians. But in the houses where the blood of the lamb was set upon the lintels, I entered not. And their firstborn I spared, that they lived.
2: Lived forever, Angel?
1: No mortal lives forever, my child. At that time I passed them over, but when their time came, I laid my hand on their shoulders and said, come with me to thy long home, for it is finished.
2: And they died too.
1: partners all must die. Now, you have heard your story of how I spared the lives of the children for a time, and in a good cause. Now will you take my hand?
2: They all died.
1: Yes.
2: I thought it was going to be a happy story, and it's all about dying.
1: My stories all have the same end, Carol Sue. Come. Take my hand.
2: Can I say goodbye to Mommy first? Mommy? Mommy? Mommy?
0: Carol Sue.
2: Mommy?
0: Was I asleep?
2: Yes, Mommy. Mommy, I...
0: There's someone in this room. Carol Sue.
2: Yes, Mommy.
0: There's someone. Who is it? Who is it?
2: Kelly Angel.
0: Where is he? I can't see it. It's so dark.
2: No, Mommy. You mustn't see him.
0: The shadow. On the floor.
2: His shadow, Mommy.
0: Carol. No. No, the shadow of wings.
2: His wings, Mommy.
0: Who are you? Answer me. Who?
1: My name is Azrael.
0: Azrael.
1: Azrael. The black winged of the archangels. Oh. Azrael of the veiled face. I am Azrael.
2: The angel of death.
0: No. No. Where are you? Where? Carol Sue, where?
1: I am here.
0: You will not take her.
1: I will take
0: you
1: her.
0: You can't. You won't.
1: She cannot stop me. I am Azrael.
0: I'm no Azrael. Not my child. Not my own Carol Sue. No.
1: I have stood at her bedside for these many nights, and she has known I was here. The time of waiting is over. Come, child, take my hand.
2: Mommy.
0: No. Give her back to me. Give her back.
1: No.
0: I'll fight you. Dr. Sam.
1: He knows it is useless to call him. He has done his best, and he did not prevail over me.
0: Oh, where are you? I'll fight you. I'll stop you.
1: Look not on me, mortal.
0: I'll fight.
1: You fight me to no avail, woman, for I am always the winner. I am the unconquerable.
0: Carol Sue.
2: No, Mommy. Too late. I see
0: his face. Azrael. Azrael, have mercy.
2: I'm not afraid, Mommy.
0: Where are you, Carol Sue? Where are you?
1: She has taken my hand. Say your goodbyes, Mother.
0: Azrael, have pity on me. Have mercy.
1: It may not be.
0: Take me.
1: No.
0: Take me and spare her, Azrael.
2: No. No, no, Mommy.
0: Have you no pity? Must you snatch her away from me?
2: Mommy, I love you.
0: Azrael.
1: I have my duty. I may not falter. Come, child.
0: Azrael.
1: We must go.
0: Azrael, listen to me.
1: I dare not.
0: Haven't you ever spared a child? Haven't you?
2: He told me about the children in Egypt, Mother. He spared them.
0: Yes, yes, Azrael. You spared the children of Passover. Spare my daughter.
2: But they all died, Mother, when their time came.
1: It is time.
0: Have you always been so merciless? Can no one escape your hand and your black wings? Azrael.
1: Hearken to me, woman.
0: Will you?
1: Hearken. Not one has ever escaped my hand. Beast woman. I may not let her stay. Never have I.
0: Remember.
1: Remember?
0: Remember.
1: Why? I remember. Why, well, I remember.
0: Ezreal.
1: A certain high hill. Shaped like to a man's skull. And a great clamorous crowd and the Roman soldiers casting dice for a cloak. And three tall crosses high above the heads of the multitude. Two thieves in agony crying out for my hand and the shadow of my dark wings. And a voice saying, today thou shalt be with me in paradise. And so they came away with me.
0: And the other.
1: And his torments were a thousandfold what they had suffered. And I shall never in all eternity forget the look on his face, so that I turned my face away from his. And I, the angel of death, knew pity. I, the very angel of death. And the lightnings flashed, and the very earth was rent asunder. And I could not. And I, the merciless messenger, I, Azrael,
3: I but laid the tip of my finger upon his shoulder. In 3 days. Why, this is the day itself. This is the day he arose. Take thy daughter, woman. Keep her to cherish her and bend thy knee in thanksgiving to the Most High. Michael! Michael! Raphael Gabriel! Archangel Brothers!

0: title of today's Quiet Please story is Shadow of the Wings. It was written and directed by Willis Cooper, the man who spoke for you, Ernest Chappell.
1: And Carol Stew was played by Cecile Roy. Dr. Sam was William Marshall, and the mother was Bess Johnson. As usual, music for Quiet Please is by Albert Berman. Now, about next week, our writer-director, Willis Cooper.
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4: This is The Mysterious Traveler, inviting you to join me on another journey into the realm of the strange and the terrifying. I hope you will enjoy the trip, that it will thrill you a little and chill you a little. So settle back, get a good grip on your nerves, and be comfortable, if you can. For in a few moments, you're going to meet a ghost, the strangest phantom that you ever heard of. But first, I want you to be my guest on a little train ride. We're running at 60 miles an hour on open track in the dead of night. Now we thunder through a sleeping village. Then beyond it, we plunge into the waiting mouth of a tunnel. We race through the tunnel and into the open again. Over a trestle and on into the night. A little world of our own, rushing forward resistlessly, a symbol of power and speed and life. Yes, trains do have a life of their own, as you'll see in the unusual ghost story that I call... The Locomotive Ghost. The story starts some years ago in a hilly region of western Pennsylvania. It's almost midnight, and two men laden down with several handbags.

0: And there in the darkness, they stop and turn on a flashlight.
1: All right, we can sit down and rest now.
2: Are you sure this is the right spot?
1: 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It branches off at a mine entrance. Main line's over there, about 100 yards away.
2: How long do you think we'll have to wait?
1: About 10 minutes. 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
2: Suppose the money isn't on the mine train. They might have changed their plans.
1: It'll be on it. 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
2: $200,000? That's a lot of dough, but...
1: But what? You getting cold feet?
2: No, of course not, but... Well, they'll be killed, won't they? The crew on the train?
1: Forget it. I thought you were turning soft on me now after I spilled the whole plan to you.
2: No, Joe, I'm not turning soft. Joe.
1: What is it?
2: I heard a noise then. Over there.
1: It's just your imagination. Oh, you're right. Somebody's coming. Keep the light steady. I got my gun handy.
2: Who could it be?
1: It's probably just a bum. He's off and sleep under this trestle.
3: All right, you step where you are.
4: Only me, boys. Just old Boomer.
3: Who?
4: Old Boomer, that's all. Looking for a place to bunk. Howdy, boys.
1: Okay, Tom, I heard of this guy. So you're old Boomer, huh? The one they call a king of the bums?
4: Not the king, son. Just a traveling swat of them all. 50 years I've been riding the roads, and I guess I've covered 1,000,000 miles of track. Mind if I sit down here? Got kind of aching my bones.
2: Sit down if you want to.
4: Thanks, son. Say, you fellas ain't bums. You're dressed too good.
1: Never mind about us. Curiosity ain't healthy.
4: Old Boomer never fights with anybody. Live and let live's his motto. Listen, here comes number 25. It's mighty fine train, 25. Got a 16-wheel Mikado engine, can pull 20 cars at 80 on a level track. He's 50 seconds late tonight.
2: Do you know every train on the tracks?
4: Pretty near, son, pretty near. I ain't rode them all. I mean from the Lackawanna to the Santa Fe. There ain't much about trains I don't know. Say, you fellas wouldn't have a little nip handy to take the chill out of an old man's bones.
1: No, we ain't got a little nip handy.
4: Sure, son. No harm in asking. There's the 25 passing Minesville now. Ain't that whistle far off in the night a sweet, mournful sound, though?
2: Yeah, it is kind of mournful.
4: Sounds are far off and ghostly, don't it? Well, sometimes it is a ghost you hear, not a real train at all.
1: What are you talking about?
4: I'm just saying that sometimes when you hear a train whistling far off and mournful in the night, it ain't a real train at all. It's a ghost train.
2: Ghost train? It's a lot of hooey.
4: You just think so because you're young and don't know better. But old Boomer can tell you. There's ghost trains and plenty of them. They're the ghosts of trains that died in wrecks. Anything as live as a train, it's bound to have a ghost live on after.
1: All right, can the chatter. You're hurting my ears.
2: Well, let him talk. Joe, it helps pass the time.
1: All right, but if you ask me, he's spotting a lot of bushwhack.
2: Go on, Boomer. What were you saying about trains having ghosts?
4: Well, I've seen them many a time. They're running the tracks with all lights out, gone faster than the wind. Not a sound coming from them. I've seen the Heavenly Express, too, a couple times.
2: What's the Heavenly Express?
4: It's a special train, son. It's on the Earth to Heaven run. Travels 1,000,000 miles a minute when it gets up speed. Takes the souls of railroad men from this world to the next. It always passes by when a wreck's gonna happen.
1: That's enough talk. I'm sick of listening to you.
4: All right, son. You don't believe me, but I know what I know. I hear it coming now.
2: Hear what coming?
4: The Heavenly Express. It's coming down this track. Listen.
2: I don't hear anything.
1: There's nothing to hear.
4: Passing right by overhead. Now it's slower. It's gonna stop. Never stopped before. That means Rex's gonna be here.
2: Joe, he knows.
4: That's it. That's what you're here for. You're gonna wreck that mine train.
1: Hear that, old man? That's a mine train turning into this spur. You're right, we're going to wreck it.
4: No, you can't. You mustn't.
1: But before we do, we got to take care of you. And this is how we're going to do it.
2: You shot him.
4: Like this. Heavenly Express. Stop for me, too.

0: hope so. But you fellas, it'll punish you. It'll follow you. Sure as I'm laying here.
1: Who follow us? What are you talking about?
0: The judgment special. It punishes fellas that wreck trains on purpose. It runs any place has tracks. And it follows them until it gets them. One way or another. Because murdering a train is like murdering a man. You gotta pay for it. And you'll pay for it. Think I'm crazy. You'll see. You'll see.
2: Yeah, that shut him up. Crazy old coot.
1: I wish you hadn't killed him, Joe.
2: Don't be a sap. Couldn't let him live to tell what he knew, could I?
1: No, no, of course not.
2: Listen. We hear the mine train coming. We just got time to get ready now. Put the suitcase with the dynamite against the trestle here. That's it. Now, come on, help me unroll a wire.
1: Yeah, sure, Joe. Anything you say.
2: That's it. Keep coming. Gotta get plenty far away. Hear the train now?
1: Yeah, I hear it. I can see the headlight, too. Look how bright it is.
2: Okay, this is far enough. Take me just a second to hitch up the detonator. There it is. Now, we're all ready.
1: It's on the trestle now. Almost halfway across.
2: What's the matter? You sound shaky. Listen, Tom, you're in this now. It's too late to back out, you hear?
1: Yeah, I know. It's almost across.
2: All right, then, I'll close the detonator. Now,
1: there she goes.
3: Later, the two men, Joe Malone and Tom Henderson, were driving eastward through the night, far from the scene of the train wreck. Between them on the seat was a large handbag, and Joe Malone at the wheel patted it lovingly.
2: $200,000. You realize that, Tom? We got $200,000 riding here between us.
1: Yeah, I know.
2: What's the matter? You don't sound very happy about it.
1: Sure I am. It's just...
2: Just what?
1: Well, I can't help remembering the crash when the mine train went to the ravine. The way the whistle kept screaming, just like the locomotive was something alive that was being killed.
2: For Pete's sake, the whistle valve got stuck when the engine crashed, that's all.
1: Sure, I know that, only... Well, I just can't help remembering it. Joe, the crew were all killed, weren't they?
2: Suppose they were. What do you care? You're as nervous as an old woman. Should never run you in on this job.
1: I'm all right, really, I am, Joe. Listen, what are you going to do with your $100,000?
2: I'm heading for the big town. I'm going to have one swell time. I'm going to buy new clothes, stay at the best hotel in town, and really cut loose. Meet me in New York, I'll show you a real time.
1: Where are you going to stay?
2: This is Miller's boarding house. It's over on the west side. You can find it in the phone book.
1: Uh-huh.
2: I'm just staying there till I can buy some real classy studs. And I'm moving to Park Avenue. Always had a yen to live on Park Avenue. Now I'm going to see what it's like.
1: Yeah, sounds all right. Maybe,
2: Joe, look out that train! What'd you do that for? Why'd you grab the brake? You stalled us right here in the middle of a railroad crossing.
1: I had to, Joe. The train on the track there in front of us. We almost ran into it.
2: What are you talking about? There wasn't any train on that track.
1: But there was, running without lights and not making a sound.
2: You're crazy. I tell you, there wasn't anything in sight, not even a hand car.
1: I saw it, Joe.
2: Never heard of a train running without lights. That proved you're crazy.
1: Well, maybe it was an empty. But if I hadn't stopped, the car would have smashed into the side of it.
2: Never mind the suck you won. Now we're stalling the railroad track, and the car won't...
1: That. I'll get out and push. Joe, look. Our headlight.
2: Real train this time. Coming around the bend. It's up 200 yards off.
1: Joe, it's going to hit us. We got to jump.
2: Yeah, but this door won't open. It's stuck.
1: Come on, out this side. Come on, I got the bag.
2: Oh, my coat's caught in the car door. I'm stuck. Help me.
1: I can't, Joe. Joe.

0: Mister? Mister, you all right?
1: Yeah, I'm all right. My friend, he must have been killed.
0: Yes, he sure was. So when do you get away? Look at your car. There's pieces of it spread a quarter mile up the track. Whatever made you stop right there on the crossing?
1: Car stall. Who are you?
0: I'm the crossing watchman.
1: Watchman? Why weren't you on duty? Why didn't you signal there was a train coming?
0: Because I didn't know it, mister. That was the wrecking train taking doctors down to Mineville. It was unscheduled.
1: Oh, I see. What about the other train, the one that went past going east just before the wrecking train hit us?
0: Other train?
1: Yeah.
0: Well, no other train due through here till 6 a.m. this morning.
1: I saw it, I tell you, traveling without lights.
0: No train ever travels without lights. It's against the law. Say, are you drunk?
1: No, I'm not.
0: Where are you going? Listen, I got a report to make on this. You got to fill out a form.
1: Forget it, I'm not interested. Get away from here. I'm going to New York.
2: Late the next afternoon, Tom Henderson reached New York. Not knowing where else to go, he hunted in the phone book for Mrs. Miller's boarding house that Joe Malone had mentioned and went there. Mrs. Miller gave him a room on the top floor, and there he carefully locked in the closet the precious handbag that held $200,000. All of it his since Joe's unfortunate death. After that, Tom went out to see New York's nightclub. He got back after midnight, feeling considerably more cheerful. As he was about to unlock his door, Mrs. Miller appeared in the hall.
3: Oh, Mr. Henderson.
4: Oh, yeah, Mrs. Miller.
3: I was waiting for you, Mr. Henderson.
4: Huh?
3: It's turned so cool that I lit the gas heater in your room.
4: Well, thanks a lot.
3: I just wanted to warn you that you...
4: What was that?
3: What was what, Mr. Henderson?
4: That whistle just now. What was it? A boat out in the river?
3: That was a freight train, Mr. Henderson.
4: Freight train? Here in the heart of New York?
3: Well, yes. They come down the west side elevated tracks to the freight yard downtown. They run past just a few yards down the street.
4: I didn't know that. I wouldn't have come here if I had.
3: Oh, I'm sure they won't bother you, Mr. Henderson. Really, they won't. Well, good night.
4: Oh, bad luck. She's sure they won't bother me. It's too late to find someplace else that I'd leave here right now. I'll close it with her. There. I'll keep the sound out. Anyway, suppose I can hear a train or two. I'm going to hear them do me. I'm going to go to sleep and forget it. Yeah, forget it. I've got 200,000 bucks and my whole life ahead of me. Should let an old coot like that boomer worry me. Joe's getting killed by a train was just an accident. Could happen to anybody. Me? I'm alive. Tomorrow, you're going to start enjoying it plenty.

0: second, then we've got to be on time.
1: Homer, it's you.
0: That's right, son. You got to wake up and get aboard. We're pulling out.
1: What? A railroad station someplace, but everything's so misty, I can't see much.
0: No time for talking, son. Got to get aboard.
1: Yeah, but I'm the only passenger, except for you and me, there is another soul in sight. And you're wearing a conductor's uniform.
0: They promoted me. Now, come on, get aboard.
1: I don't want to. I don't like trains. I don't want to go anyplace.
0: Can't help it. This is a special trip just for you. And you got to be aboard. Come on now, up those steps. That's it. Now we're off right on time to the millionth of a second.
2: Where are we going? What train is this? It's completely empty except for me and you.
0: That's right, son. It's a 1,000-car train pulled by 30 engines. And you and me are the only ones aboard.
2: Well, where are we going? What train is this, anyway?
0: It's the Judgment Special, son. And we're bound from this world to the next.
2: No.
0: Yes, or any place there's tracks the Judgment Special goes. We stopped right outside your engine, took you aboard.
2: I don't want to die. I don't want to.
0: You haven't any choice, son. You're on the Judgment Special, and we're hitting 1,000,000 miles a minute now. Look out the window. There's the Earth way down below us. See it?
2: Yeah. Well, I don't want to leave it. I want to go.
0: Look at the stars flash by. We're going 1,000,000 miles a minute, and it'll take us all eternity to get there.
2: Yep.
0: Here, I'll put the wind up so you can see better. There you are, son. There's the Earth with us. That tiny little dot of light way up in the sky.
2: Oh, I won't go with it. I won't.
0: Hey.
2: I won't.
0: What are you doing? Get down.
2: I
0: can't jump out that window. We're going 1,000,000 miles in it.
2: I won't jump. I'm not going with you.
0: Come back. Come back.
3: Come back. Wake up. Wake up,
4: Anderson.
3: Wake up. Wake up.
1: What is it?
3: Oh.
1: What is it?
3: Oh, Mr. Henderson, thank heaven you're still alive. I thought you were dead for sure.
1: What happened?
3: You closed your window. I meant to warn you that with the gas heater on, you must leave it open. Why, you almost suffocated in your sleep.
1: I almost suffocated?
3: Yes. If I hadn't heard you trying to get your breath and hurried in and opened your window, you'd have been dead now for sure.
5: The rest of the night, Tom Henderson spent sitting on a bench in the nearest park, shivering at the nearness of his escape. The next day, he bought himself an expensive wardrobe. Then he checked into the biggest hotel on Park Avenue. There, 40 floors above the street, he was quite sure he wouldn't be bothered by hearing trains or having curious dreams about them. Especially as, just before he retired, he took his sleeping tablet.
1: There. Fix it. No dreams for me tonight. Some layout. So this is what you can enjoy when you have money. And I'm going to enjoy it. I'm letting my nerves get the better of me. Not anymore. Feel better already. So out goes the light. I sleep like a millionaire. Yes, just like a millionaire.
5: And so Tom fell asleep. But unfortunately, he did dream. And he knew he was dreaming, but he couldn't wake up. It was a very curious dream indeed. He dreamed that he got up and dressed, rode down in the elevator, that he walked out into Park Avenue, and there, down the street, he found a tiny door which he had. It led down a flight of steep iron stairs to a dark tunnel far beneath the ground. There in the tunnel, a man was waiting for him. The man turned, and he saw it was his former pal, Joe Malone.
6: Hello, Tom.
1: Joe, it's you.
6: Yeah. I've been waiting for you, Tom.
1: But you're dead. I saw you killed.
6: Maybe I'm dead. Maybe I'm not.
1: You're dead. I know it. It's just a dream. I gotta wake up.
6: You can't wake up. Don't you understand? You're never gonna wake up.
1: I will.
6: No,
1: I will.
6: Tom. Now, come along with me. I'm here to guide you.
1: Where?
2: Where are you taking me?
6: Down this tunnel. See how it stretches out? On and on. How it keeps going down and down.
2: No.
6: Where do you think it goes to?
2: I don't know. I don't want to know.
6: Come on, now, Sam. I can't wait all night.
2: No, I won't go. I'm going to wake up.
6: You can't, Sam. The night I was killed, you saw the judgment special. Now, you'd never get away from it.
2: It's not true. This is just a dream. I'm safe in my own bed in the hotel.
6: And you refuse to come with me?
2: Yes, I do. I refuse.
6: Listen, Sam.
2: Listen to what? I don't hear anything.
6: Listen. Closer now. Hear that? That's the judgment special, Tom. Coming through this tunnel.
2: Train. It's a train coming.
6: Where are you going to go? You're in a tunnel, Tom. And no way out.
2: It's just a dream. It can't hurt me.
6: It's coming closer, Tom. It's coming closer.
2: No, it's only a dream. I gotta wake up. Wake up. Wake up.
4: Wake up. Wake up. Wake up, mister. I'd say not any too soon either.
2: But I who are you? So dark and carrying a lantern.
4: Who am I, mister? I'm a track walker.
2: Track walker? What do you mean?
4: I mean that I inspect the track here under Park Avenue.
2: What? How did I get here?
4: Why, mister, a minute ago I found you walking in your sleep, your eyes tight closed down this tunnel right under Park Avenue.
2: Park Avenue?
4: If I hadn't met you, you never would open your eyes again, because number 10 is due along here in 3 minutes.
2: Then it wasn't a dream. I really am in a railroad tunnel. Yes, I am.
4: I'll say you are. How you got here, I don't know, unless you came down one of the inspection doors from the street. But, brother, if this walking in your sleep is something you do often, take my advice and see a doctor.
5: But Tom didn't go to a doctor. For he knew what a doctor would say, but it was his nerves, his guilty conscience. Now Tom felt he had to get away, far away to a place where there were no trains to harm him. At dawn, he bought a ticket on the first plane leaving for Canada. That afternoon, he found himself in a tiny town deep in the heart of Canada. There he hired a French-Canadian guide to take him by canoe far into the woods, away from any trace of civilization. Late that night, they arrived at the cabin where the guide lived with his wife. Tom unpacked his suitcase and joined the guide and his wife on the porch. For the first time since the wrecking of the mine train, Tom felt at peace.
2: Oh, this is something like it.
7: It is peaceful, is it not, monsieur?
2: Yeah.
7: Ah, monsieur, nerves are better already.
2: Yes, this is what I need. How far is it to the nearest railroad?
3: It is 80 miles, monsieur.
2: 80 miles. Old Boomer said it traveled anywhere there were tracks. 80 miles ought to be enough.
7: Pardon? I do not understand.
2: Oh, never mind. I've got to get some sleep now.
7: Of course. Good night, monsieur.
3: Good night, monsieur.
2: What was that?
7: What was what, monsieur?
2: That whistle, then. It sounded like a train whistle.
7: Impossible. It must have been an owl.
2: Yeah, sure. Sorry, I bothered you. Good night.
5: Tom entered his room and went to bed. But he could not sleep. He tossed and turned and at last got up and dressed.
2: Ah, moon is bright. I'll take a little walk. And calm myself down. Nothing to worry about now, not a thing. Out here in the wild, I'm safe. Perfectly safe.
5: Tom left the cabin and entered the woods. They pressed thick around him. But an open passageway through the trees attracted Tom. He started down it, the moonlight illuminating his way. He paused and made a startling discovery.
2: Why, I'm walking on old railroad ties. And there are tracks here, all rusted and loose. But the guide said there wasn't a railroad closer than 80 miles. He lied to me. He tricked me. A train. There's a train coming. It's coming toward me. There's a headlight. I gotta run. Run. Run.
7: Marie.
3: Qu'est-ce que c'est que ça, Pierre?
7: The nervous one. He's not in the cabin. He has wandered up into the woods.
3: Oh, that is strange.
7: We must go after him. Hurry before he does himself an injury.

0: behind me. 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
1: The judgment special, son. It runs any place there's tracks, and it follows you till it gets you. Because murdering a train is like murdering a man. You've got to pay for it. You think I'm crazy. You'll see. Here it comes, son.
0: No!

0: cannot be far now, Marie. See his footprints. Ah, he was running for half a mile.
1: He would do himself harm running so hard in his darkness. Look,
0: Cale. Yes, he's the nervous one. We have found him. He's lying face down. Wait, I will turn him over.
1: Pierre, he lies so still. Has he done himself an injury?
0: No, Marie. There is not a mark on him. Yet his face is twisted with fear.
1: Pierre, is he dead?
0: Yes, Marie, he is dead.
1: Oh.
0: His heart. He killed himself by running, no doubt. What was it he ran away from? There is nothing dangerous in these woods.

mysterious traveler again. Poor Tom. The tracks he found himself on led to an abandoned logging camp. They hadn't been used in 20 years, and no train could possibly have run on them. Except a ghost train. But, of course, none of us believes in ghosts, so we just have to accept the coroner's verdict, which was heart failure induced by overexertion. Just the same, if you ever see a train running without lights and going faster than the wind, don't be too sure it's only your imagination. And next time you hear a distant, mournful whistle in the night, all this talk about trains is making you nervous, and you have to get off here. I'm sorry. But I'm sure we'll meet again. Shall we say next week at the same time?

0: You have just heard The Mysterious Traveler, a series of dramas of the strange and terrifying. In today's cast were Maurice Tarplin, James McCallion, Joe Julian, Bryna Rayburn, and Cameron Andrews. Original music was played by Charles Paul. Mysterious Traveler is written, produced, and directed by Bob Arthur and David Cogan. Listen next week to a tale titled
1: The Man the Insects Hated.
0: Another strange and shivery tale of the Mysterious Traveler. The Mysterious Traveler has come to you from our New York studios. Carl Caruso speaking. 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

0: Miss Winstead! Miss Winstead!
1: Is that you, Samuel?
0: Sure it is. Here's your groceries.
1: Just leave them on the porch, please.
0: I could set them inside if you take off the chain.
1: Oh, no. How much is it?
0: $3.42 and the 70 cents from yesterday.
1: Oh, dear, I could only find $2, Samuel. Will it be all right until tomorrow?
0: I guess so, but I'll have to tell Pop.
1: Oh, thank you. And, here's tomorrow's list.
0: Okay, thanks.
2: Hi, Sammy.
0: Hi, Sally. Hey, wait up till I get my bike, huh? Hi, Missy.
3: Hi.
2: Gee, Sammy, do you go up there to the Winsteads by yourself?
0: Sure. What's the matter with them?
2: Have you ever seen her? The old lady?
0: Nah, she's in a wheelchair. She don't come to the door.
2: You know why? Because she's about 200 years old.
3: 200?
0: That's crazy. Just because the kids say so.
2: I heard something else, too.
3: What's that?
2: They eat frogs.
3: Ugh.
0: They eat hamburger every day. Hamburger.
2: I'm telling Missy all about the neighborhood.
0: Did you tell her about my dog, Prince?
3: What's the matter with him?
0: Boy, everybody knows about Prince. He's one of the dogs that got poisoned. Only it didn't kill him like Billy's dog.
3: Poison? Golly!
2: She didn't even know about crazy old Winstead and the kids yelling at her.
3: Well, where I used to live, there was a crazy old man we yelled at. Crazier than her, I'll bet.
4: Lucinda? Lucinda Winstead!
5: Oh, where is it? What has she done with it?
1: The groceries came, Mother. I'll fix your tea now.
5: Now, you come in here. Now, here, what were you doing in my work basket?
1: Mother, you know I was only doing what I had to do.
5: Dealing again?
1: I needed some money for Samuel for the groceries. You don't leave me any.
5: Too clever for you, huh? Oh, and get your hands off me. Stop fussing with me.
1: I thought I could make you more comfortable.
5: I know what you thought. Thought you could steal my purse. No wonder the children yell at you.
1: You mustn't say that, Mother. Don't. They like
5: me. They know what you're doing to me. Did you take
1: the $2 you left under the shelf paper?
5: Thief. No wonder they say you're crazy. Oh,
1: please don't say that, Mother.
5: Crazy, Lucinda Winstead. That's what you are.
3: Sure, it was easy.
6: That crazy arithmetic, too.
3: Here's your house. I bet you're scared to yell at her.
6: Scared? We yell all the time. Crazy old Winstead.
7: Crazy old Winstead.
3: Gee, aren't you going to run, Sally? I'd be scared.
2: Oh, she wouldn't hurt anybody. She's just crazy.
3: She might. What if she's a voodoo?
2: What's that?
3: You know, like in Darkest Africa. Like killing people with a spell.
2: What?
3: I dreamed that's what she was.
2: You did?
3: Oh, it was terrible. It was terrible. She had blood all over her hands, and she came flying at me, and she shook me like that hard.
2: Hey, Missy, that hurt.
3: Not the way she hurt me. And then she put a spell on me and flew away.
2: Like on a broom?
3: No. Like a cloud. Fog. She just kind of faded. But she left blood on my arm. I bet you're afraid to go up and knock.
2: I am not.
3: I bet you are. Because she put a spell on you.
2: She would not.
3: Well, go ahead, then.
2: All right, I'll show you. I don't think she's home.
0: Sissy, you're afraid. Go on.
1: Yes? What is it, little girl?
2: Oh, she looked at me. No.
1: What is it, little girl?
7: Crazy old Winstead! Oh. Crazy old Winstead!
3: No! Yes. No, children! No!
7: Get out, crazy old fat!
0: Go on and go on!
1: Yes, Mother.
5: What's this noise all about?
1: I don't know. A little girl came, but she looked frightened, and I opened it, and then she screamed.
5: Oh, what side of you?
1: I like it when they come to the door. It's too close. Why do they do that? Why? I want them to like me, Mother. I like them. Oh, they scare me.
5: Oh, everything scares you. Children, the morning, the dead dogs.
1: Oh, don't talk about the dogs. Who'd kill a dog? That's terrible. Who would do that?
5: Locking yourself in this house for 20 years. And me in a wheelchair.
1: Stop, children. Please stop.
5: Oh, why should they?
1: You mustn't say that, Mother, please.
5: That's why nobody'd marry you.
4: What is that? Who threw that stone?
5: Listen to push me to the window.
4: Who threw that? Who broke my window?
1: Come away from the window, Mother. Come away.
5: Now you get out there and chase him. You take the broom to him.
1: I can't, Mother. No.
5: Here's the broom. Now take it.
1: I can't. I'm afraid.
5: Afraid, eh? I'll show you, young lady. Now get out of that corner now. Get out.
1: No, Mother. Oh. Hit me, don't. I'll go.
3: I'll go, she was yelling. And then she came out of the house and she chased me, just like in my dream. She ran after me with the broom, making funny noises and hitting me.
8: What kind of noises?
3: Oh, not like people. Not like talking. Funny noises. Crazy witch noises. Witch noises, that's what they were. Witch
8: noises. I believe it. My pop says she's a nice woman.
3: Well, look at my arm. She broke it, didn't she?
2: By the hair and knocked her down and started hitting her with a broom. Her arm's in a sling.
8: Holy smoke. Didn't Mitzi yell?
2: Loud as she could. But crazy old Winstead had her locked in the cellar so nobody could hear.
8: Then what happened, Mitzi?
1: She kept hitting me and hitting me.
8: Gee, then what?
1: Well, pretty soon my arm was broke and my nose was bleeding. And I was hurt so bad I couldn't move.
2: And then what did she do?
1: Then she left me. I guess she thought I was dead.
8: She's crazy. Somebody ought to kill her.
1: Hello, Mr. Bradley. My mother wants a quart of milk, please.
9: What happened to your arm, Mitzi?
1: Oh, hurt it in school.
9: Sam told me you got mixed up with a crazy woman.
1: And a pound of stew meat.
9: You sure eat a lot of that at home, don't you?
1: Mom likes it cut small, please.
9: Mind if I look at that sling?
1: No. I don't want you to touch me.
9: All right, Mitzi. Sam. What's the matter with you? Come here, boy.
0: Oh, why did they have to do it? Pop, Prince is dead.
9: Dead?
0: I just saw him in the lot down the street. He was just getting better and everything.
1: Oh, but she did it.
9: No, Sam, don't cry. There are other dogs.
0: I only want Prince.
1: I bet crazy old Winstead did it.
9: Oh, stop that, Mitchell.
1: I know she did.
0: You don't know anything.
1: Just because I'm new here? Well, I know a lot more than you think, because I saw something.
9: What did you see?
1: I saw her putting poison out.
9: How did you know it was poison?
1: Because I saw Prince there last night, and now he's dead.
9: You saw him?
1: Yes. Well, my father read me in the paper how the poison was in little pieces of meat about that big.
9: Mitzi, I see your arm's all right now.
1: What?
9: You got it out of that sling fast enough.
1: Excuse me, I'll be back. I got to tell the kids about Prince.

0: going.
1: And hurry, we've got to have a big one to scare her.
0: Here's a box. This will burn good.
2: Oh, boy. Look at that. Wow, what a fire. Oh, look at it go up.
1: Can you get some more rocks?
0: Here's one.
1: Well, go on, throw it. Throw it at the house.
0: I already threw one.
1: You see, Sally and me lit the fire, didn't we?
0: So what?
2: So, we have to scare her. Throw it.
0: She might come out and yell.
2: Oh, what do you care? Didn't she kill Sammy's dog?
1: And the other dogs, too. I saw her give them the meat. Maybe tomorrow she'll kill yours.
0: I'll kill her first.
1: Well, then throw it, then. Go on, Jimmy.
0: She wouldn't kill my dog.
1: You broke it.
0: Crazy old dog killer!
2: Crazy old dog killer!
0: Crazy old dog killer!
3: What are you kids doing there? What are you throwing stones
2: run,
3: for?
2: Run, Jimmy! Run!
3: Come on, get out of here, all of you.
0: She killed the dog!
3: Now, go on, please, just get out of here, all of you. Get out of here, you kids!

0: not, Mother. Make them go away from the door. I don't like it when they knock.
1: Oh, if I could only get around. Oh, it's Bradley. I can see him out there. Get him in.
0: No! He's Samuel's father. He thinks I killed the dog. Please, Mr. Bradley. I didn't kill him. He was such a nice dog.
1: Oh, let it in.
0: No, no.
1: Lord, save an old woman. I've got to do everything myself.
0: My hat. Where's my hat? I've got to get away from them. They want to kill me.
1: Okay, Mr. Bradley.
0: My hat. Where's my hat? I can't go without my hat.
1: What are you doing?
0: I didn't kill him, Mr. Bradley. I didn't kill Samuel's dog.
2: I know that, Lucinda.
0: Oh, do you remember the little bird, Mother? The little bird whose wing we mended. I never killed anything. It would fly away, and then it would come back. The little bird loved me. I never killed anything.
1: Where do you think you're going?
0: I've got to get away. They're coming after me. I've got to go before the children bring the dogs. They've been planning this a long time. I've got to get away from them.
2: Wait, Lucinda.
0: You mustn't touch me.
1: Now, take that foot off this minute, Lucinda.
0: No, the children don't like me. I always knew they'd come when they had enough dogs. That new girl brought them. The dogs are waiting for her. Now they're coming after me.
1: Lucinda,
2: Lucinda, don't go out there, please.
0: But they're coming after me with the dogs. I can't wait. I've got to go. Let me go.
2: No, Lucinda!
3: Did you see where she went, Jimmy?
4: Not after she ran out.
3: Well, you shouldn't have let her get away. Hey, I bet if we got some other kids, we could find her.
5: What do we want to find her for?
4: She might hurt us, Mitzi.
3: No, not if we hurt her first.
4: You mean like with sticks and things?
5: You're crazy, Mitzi.
3: She poisoned the dogs, didn't she? She gave them that meat.
5: My pop said she didn't do it.
3: All right, Smarty, if you're afraid, but I saw her do it.
5: Come on, let's look for her.
4: You coming, Sammy?
5: No.
3: Fraidy cat, look at him. You ought to be ready to kill her. I guess you didn't like Prince.
5: I did, too. He was my dog.
3: Then why don't you come and find her?
5: All right, I will. I'll show you.

0: Where is that girl? Leave an old woman alone this way.
1: It's not you I'm worried about, Mrs. Winstead. I've searched for 2 hours. Lord knows where she's gone.
0: Oh, nobody cares about me.
1: Oh, stop sniveling.
0: I'll never buy at your store again.
1: That suits me fine. Don't forget I went to school with her. I still remember what happened to her because of you.
0: Mary? That's a lie.
1: You robbed her of any chance to be human when you drove Fred Baines away.
0: Don't say that name in this house.
1: Beginning right then, you turned her into a clown. Something for the kids to laugh at. Well, they're laughing tonight. But it's not funny. It's not funny at all.
0: Fred Baines was nothing but
1: she
0: a...
1: She loved him.
0: You leave me alone. Oh, let me rest. Oh, please, let me rest.
2: Wait, Tito. I saw a rose bushes.
0: Oh, please don't let them bind me. I'm so tired.
2: Get her. She killed Sammy's dog. She killed Billy's dog, too.
0: Oh, no, I didn't kill her.
2: Hey, Missy, I think I see her. She's over there.
3: Get her.
2: What are you going to do?
3: Get her, that's all.
2: Jimmy, get behind her. Don't let her get away.
0: Oh, no, Sam. I love that dog. I did.
2: Yeah, you fed him poison. Crazy old dog killer.
0: Oh, no. No.
2: You killed him. You killed my dog.
3: Billy's dog killed
0: him. No.
2: I saw you.
0: I didn't kill the dogs. I didn't. Oh, I've got to run. I've got to get away. Oh.
2: Don't let her get behind that well, Tommy.
3: Keep her where we can see her.
0: Oh, save me. Let me get behind the well.
2: Come over here, Jimmy. You can see her from here.
0: Stop! Stop! If you don't leave me alone, I'll jump.
3: Go ahead, jump. Crazy old dog killer.
2: Who cares? Jump.
3: Crazy old Winstead, jump.
2: Missy, look. Look what he's doing.
0: No, don't. Please, you didn't kill them. I know you didn't. Sally. Oh, Sally.
4: Get out of here.
0: Come on. Run.
3: Jimmy, come on. Come on.
1: You get over there, Mitzi. Sit on that stool till your mother comes.
0: Gee, Mr. Bradley. I didn't know.
1: You didn't know anything. None of you did.
0: Well, she did poison the dogs. I saw her do it.
1: Mitzi, if you don't stop saying that, I'm going to slap your silly little face.
0: Mitzi, how could you...
5: What?
0: How could you see her 2 houses away? But there's only hedge in between.
5: There's a brick wall at Helen's house.
1: What's that?
5: She couldn't see the Winsteads from her house.
1: Is that true?
0: No. I told you I saw her.
3: How could you see through Helen's wall?
0: Will you stop yelling at me? You don't have to mix me all up, do you? I told you I saw her.
1: I want the truth, Mitzi. Did you see her?
0: I don't remember. I mean... Helen saw her. She told me.
5: You're a liar, Mitzi.
0: I'm not a liar. I did see her.
3: You said you knew she didn't do it.
5: Yeah, why'd you say that?
3: And besides, Helen's been away for a week.
0: You're getting me all mixed up.
3: She bought everything here. I don't remember taking her any stew.
0: Please, you're mixing me up.
3: You didn't see anything.
0: I did, too.
3: You're a liar, Mitzi.
6: You bought stew meat, though.
3: I bet she did it.
0: Don't say that.
3: Boy, wait till the kids at school hear what you did.
0: No, please don't tell them, Sally. I'm new here. I only wanted to make friends.
1: You did buy that meat here, Mitzi.
0: Only a little. I just gave them a little honest.
1: A little what?
0: A little piece of the meat.
3: Holy smoke. You're a crazy old dog killer.
0: I'm not.
3: You killed them. You killed her, too.
0: No, no.

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the National Broadcasting Company invites you by transcription to join The Chase. There is always the hunter and the hunted, the pursuer and the pursued. It may be the voice of authority, or a race with death and destruction, the most relentless of the hunters. There are times when laughter is heard as counterpoint, and moments when sheer terror is the theme. But always there is the chase.

0: And sometimes the most important chase of all is to stop one you yourself have begun. Have you ever written a letter, then wished you hadn't? That's what concerned Hilda Bradley in Harry W. Junkin's famous chase story, Special Delivery.
1: Your loving daughter, Hilda. That, my fine, prancing husband, will fix you. Brooks! James T. Thomas, Washington, D.C. Brooke!
2: Yes, Mrs. Bradley.
1: Oh, I want you to mail this. It's an airmail special delivery.
2: Yes, Mrs. Bradley.
1: And if you hurry, you can catch the 1 o'clock pickup from the mailbox at the corner.
2: I'll hurry, Mrs. Bradley.
1: It's to Judge Thomason in Washington, and it's very important. It concerns Neil, Mr. Bradley. So, run along.
2: Yes, Mrs. Bradley, I'll hurry. Would you like some ice cream for lunch, Mrs.
1: No, I don't care. Just hurry with that letter.
2: All right, Mrs. Bradley.
1: D-R-S-U. U, U.S. Government. M-M-P. Post Office, 8th Avenue and 31st Street. Oh, Pennsylvania, 67099.
3: Post office.
1: I want to inquire about a letter.
3: Yes, ma'am.
1: A letter mailed just now from New York to Washington. Airmail special delivery. When would it get there?
3: Sometime this evening,
1: ma'am. Well, it would be picked up at 96 in Madison at 1 o'clock. Can't you get any closer than just this evening sometime?
3: Well, it should be there by 9 o'clock, madam. If it's marked special delivery, they'd send it right out.
1: You're sure it would be there by 10?
3: Well, of course I can't guarantee it, madam.
1: But you think it would be?
3: Yes, madam.
1: All right, thanks. Oh, Neil. Hello?
4: Hilda? Is that you, Hilda?
1: Yes.
4: You sound peculiar.
1: I'm all right.
4: Is it still convenient for me to drop in tonight?
1: I was expecting you. Brooke says the rest of your things packed. They'll be ready.
4: I'd like to see you, Hilda.
1: What do you want, a fond farewell?
4: Hilda.
1: I've got the evening all planned. We can toast each other in nitric acid.
4: I wish you'd listen to reason, Hilda.
1: Oh, reason. Oh, you stallion.
4: We can't talk on the phone. You're so mixed up with love and hate, you don't know what to think. I don't want to leave you, Hilda. I love you. I've told you that 1,000 times. I've said it so often that...
1: You almost believe it.
4: Deep down, you believe it. Don't you?
1: Oh, Neil, I don't know what to think. One minute I could claw you apart. And the next minute I could...
4: Hilda, it won't hurt you to talk to me, will it?
1: It always has.
4: Hilda, I love you. You can't just throw me out like this. I swear there's nothing with Sharon. There's never been anything with Sharon.
1: Oh, if only I could...
4: Hilda, it's true. Honestly true. I just can't believe that this is happening to us. Please see me just once more. Please, Hilda.
1: Neil, do you really think we could...
4: Sure we could, Hilda. I love you. If you could only trust me, but you're so...
1: Eaten with jealousy.
4: Yes.
1: Oh, Neil, I'd give anything if we could... I'd try to do... Well, not to be that way, but you don't know what it's like. One minute I...
4: I know. Let's not talk on the phone. I'll be up tonight. Just remember that I love you.
1: Want to come for dinner?
4: Hilda, you'll never be sorry. If we can get back together again, you'll never be sorry, I promise.
1: Maybe we can. Maybe I want to terribly. Yeah, I can't talk anymore. Come about 8.
4: All right, Hilda. Goodbye.
1: Goodbye. Why? Why is it that one moment I love him so much and the next moment I want to kill him? Oh. Brooks! Never mind that letter, Brooks. Brooks! Brooks!

0: Perhaps a fire parked in the shade, Mrs. Eddie. The car would be cool.
1: No, this is all right.
0: Be no trouble to
1: no,
0: move.
1: No, this is all right. What time is it?
0: 5:35, Mr.
1: It's on the letterbox at the pickup. Is it 1? You suppose we could possibly have missed him?
0: We were here at 1:45.
1: Well, I know, but... If only I got you before you mailed it.
0: I'm sorry, Mrs. Bradley. That was too bad.
1: Too bad, is it? Where can he be?
0: Oh, he'd be along.
1: Oh, I've done something dreadful.
0: What's that?
1: I wrote a silly, ridiculous letter to a judge in Washington. A silly letter that can ruin me. Oh, Brooks, where can he be? Nobody's ever on time anymore. If it says 1 o'clock on the box, why don't they clear it at 1 o'clock? We've missed
0: it. I wouldn't know, Mrs. Bradley.
1: Why? I'm going to ask for the letter back, Brooks. Do you think you'd give it to me?
0: I really wouldn't know.
1: After all, I wrote it. It's not as though it were somebody else's letter.
0: No, Mrs. Bradley, and not when you wrote it.
1: The devil doesn't he come?
0: Well, he'd probably be along soon, Mrs. Bradley.
1: I only caught you before you mailed it.
0: Well, if the postman won't give you the letter back, you can write the judge again and explain what it was.
1: Explain? Oh, Brooks, there he is.
0: You want me to
1: come? No, you wait here. I won't be long. Young man.
2: Yes, lady, what is it?
1: Are you going to open that letterbox?
2: That's what I get paid for, lady.
1: Well, you see, I mailed a letter. I wrote it, too, just a little over an hour ago. It's in this box, and I must get it back.
2: Why?
1: Well, I must get it back. I can prove I wrote it. I brought a sample of my handwriting so you'd know that I wrote it. It's addressed to Judge Tomlins in Washington. It's airmail special delivery, and it's terribly important that I get it back. I forgot to put something in it that I should have, and it's terribly important.
2: There isn't a chance of you getting the letter back that's been dropped in this box.
1: But why? I wrote it. It's mine. It's mine, and I shouldn't have written it. It's a terribly bad, wicked letter that I shouldn't have written.
2: First you say you left something out, now it's wicked. What's in the letter, lady?
1: No, please listen to me. I must get it back. Life and death. Oh, listen, I'll give you $500 for that letter.
2: You will?
1: Yes, right now. I'll give it to you. The money's right here.
3: Keep it
1: right
3: there.
1: What?
3: The cop. No, across the street. He's watching. Look, it's broad daylight. Don't start waving $100 bills at me right under a cop's nose.
1: $500 for my letter.
2: Must be some letter.
1: Will you give it to me?
2: It's your car over there, the big one with the chauffeur?
1: Yes, whatever.
2: Make it $1,000.
1: I can't. I can't get $1,000 without my husband wanting to know what for.
2: Tell him then. This letter. You, having a little fun outside?
1: Oh, you. How can you be so stupid?
2: Have it your way, lady.
1: Here, $500 right now.
3: You flash that dough again, and so help me, I'll lace you one. That cop's coming over. Shut up, can't you?
1: I'll follow you in my car.
3: Beat it.
1: No, I'll follow you.
3: All right, but beat it.
1: I'll follow you in my car and find a place that's quiet. I'll follow you. You can hang on to a mail truck with a Cadillac.
0: Don't worry, Mrs. Bradley.
1: Oh, where's he going?
0: Probably to another spot.
1: When you watch him. Oh, Brooks, he's making that light. Go on, Brooks. Never mind the light. Go on.
0: Sorry.
1: Oh, you've lost.
0: Well, I couldn't help it. I've run down the traffic.
1: Oh, okay, you see the mail truck?
0: Well, I think he turned the corner as soon as the light
1: came. No, don't wait for the light. Go through it. I must catch that mail truck.
0: But the traffic cop will
1: be... Oh, we lost him. He's gone.
0: I'm sorry.
1: Oh, we've lost him.
0: I'm sorry, Mrs. Bradley, but if I kept on going, I'd have run down that policeman.
1: Oh, it's all right, Brooks. It's not your fault. I guess you better take me home.

You have scummed. M-M-M. Oh, baby. 10, 10, 6, 7, 8.

0: office.
1: Oh, who's in charge of everything?
0: Well, just what was it you wanted?
1: No, I asked you a perfectly plain question. I want to know who's in charge of everything.
0: Mr. Rogers is the postman.
1: Well, let me speak to him, please.
0: Just a moment, madam.
1: Hello? Hello?
2: Rogers speaking.
1: Mr. Rogers.

0: If I come right down to your office, could you see me?
1: Well, just what was it you wanted, Mrs. Bradley?
0: I can't possibly tell you about it on the telephone. But I must see you, Mr. Rogers. Please let me come down.
1: Well, is that important? Why, certainly, 8th Avenue and 31st Street.
0: Thank you, Mr. Rogers. I'll be right there.
2: Sit down, Mrs. Bradley.
0: Thank you.
2: Now, what can I do for you?
0: Mr. Rogers, are you married?
2: What?
0: Are you?
2: Well, yes, as a matter of fact, I am. Why?
0: You love your wife?
2: Mrs. Bradley, what are you talking about?
0: Do you?
2: Well, yes. Of course I love my wife.
0: Do you love her so much that sometimes you want to kill her?
2: Really, Mrs. Bradley, I can't for the life of me understand what it is you want me to do.
0: I wrote a letter. A special delivery letter.
2: Oh,
0: a dreadful, terrible letter it isn't true at all. And it's terrible. And I've simply got to get it back. If I don't get it back, my husband's life and my life, and... I've just got to get it back.
2: Mrs. Bradley, there's no use your going on. If you've come down here to get a letter back, it's quite impossible.
0: No, listen to me. Please listen to me. You don't know what was in the letter.
2: It wouldn't matter.
0: The two lives would be hopelessly wrecked.
2: Sorry?
0: How can you be so callous?
2: Mrs. Bradley, the moment a letter is mailed, it becomes the property of the addressee. It's an absolutely unbreakable regulation.
0: This letter is murder.
2: What?
0: Yes. Yes, murder, do you hear that?
2: No, Mrs. Bradley, you'd better go home. You're upset.
0: Please let me tell you, please. My husband and I were once very close. Very close. We were very deeply in love, and I think we could be again. Anyway, he was overseas for 4 years, France mostly, and I took it very badly. Very badly. I was awful about it. I cried at the slightest provocation. I imagine you with all sorts of French women. I know I'm neurotic, but I just can't help being that way. Jealous. I've always been jealous. I fight it. I swear I'll never again be suspicious or horrible, but I am. I was always that way. Jealous of his work, his business, his friends, everything. And then he lost the baby, and I'm a little older than Neil, and I was afraid that...
2: Now, Mrs. Bradley, this is very hard on you. Why don't you let me send you home in my car?
0: I was afraid that he was beginning to think that I was too old for him. Too old for him to love. And he began to think something of another woman, Sharon Elders. I thought I'd go crazy. I used to plan how I could kill her.
2: What?
0: And then kill him.
2: What?
0: Don't look so sick, and I never got to the point that I attempted murder, but what? I reached that point today.
2: What? What do you mean?
0: There's murder in that letter.
2: Please, Mrs. Bradley, people will hear you.
0: I was going to kill him tonight. Yes, it's true. I was going to kill him. I planned it all week. I was clever. There's an old saying, you know, hell hath no fury, and it's true. I was cold and relentless and incredibly clever. Every last detail was found. The police would be fooled. Everybody would be fooled. It was perfect. It was a perfect moment.
2: Now, Mrs. Bradley, you're not going to kill him, are you? You're going home. Now, please, Mrs. Bradley, let me take you home.
0: You don't understand. I was killing him tonight by taking my own life. He would have been executed for my murder because it would have looked like murder. Don't you see? Can't you understand?
2: You mean you actually planned to kill yourself and have your husband take the blame?
0: Yes. The letter was to a judge in Washington, Judge James T. Tomlins. The letter was part of the plot. I said that I knew Neil would kill me tonight, and the letter was to be the final piece of evidence. Please help me. Please.
2: Really, Mrs. Bradley, you make it so difficult for me to know what to do.
0: If you can't, that's all.
2: Well, wait a minute.

0: Hello, give me the special delivery desk on 3. That was a special delivery, ma'am?
1: Yes. Mr. Rogers, you'll never be sorry, I promise you. If you help me, you'll never regret it. I swear.
0: Hello, who's this?
1: I'll never touch.
0: Oh, Johnson, would you see if you've got a letter for Tomlin? Yes, Judge James T. Tomlin, Washington, D.C. Huh? T-O-M-L-I-N-S.
1: Yes,
0: sir. All right. They enter all special delivery letters in the book.
1: Oh, I see.
0: What? Oh, when did you mail it?
1: Today. 1 o'clock.
0: 1 o'clock today. It's airmail to Washington. That's right. Huh? All right, Johnson. Thanks.
1: Well?
0: Your letter's gone, Mrs. Bradley. It'll make the plane that leaves for Washington in 35 minutes.
1: Faster, Brooks. We've only 10 minutes more.
2: We're doing 70.
1: Well, then do 90, do 100. Please, God, help me. Please. For flight 7 to Washington. Flight 7 to Washington. Now loading to gate number 2.
3: Miss.
1: All aboard, please.
3: Is that the next flight to Washington?
4: Yes, madam. We're leaving in 3 minutes.
3: Oh, I want to see.
4: I'm sorry, madam. The flight is full.
3: Got to get on that plane.
4: Well, there might be a cancellation on flight 8, madam. If you'd care to stand by for an hour, I'll see what I can
3: do. Who's in charge of the mail on that plane?
4: Well, just
3: now, I
4: want
3: to talk to whoever's in charge of the... Is that the ship out there? The big silver one? Is that the one that's going to Washington?
4: Yes, madam, but it's quite impossible for you to get...
3: Madam! Madam! Come back, Emma. You can't go through there. Madam! Mister, you.
4: Yes, you.
3: I'll get good on this plane. Would you sell me your seat for $500?
5: I beg your pardon. I don't quite understand.
3: I'll give you $500 for your seat on this flight.
5: Oh, I'm awfully sorry. I have to be in Washington myself.
3: Oh, excuse me. Oh, let me. All right. Let me by, please. I beg your pardon. Let me by. Please let me.
4: Seat 16.
3: That's the stewardess. I don't have a seat, but I must get on this plane because I've written a letter that's been carried on it, and I have to get to Washington when the letter gets there so that perhaps I can stop it from being delivered. I shouldn't have written...
4: Madam, have you a reservation on this flight?
3: No. I just told you that, but you'll have to put somebody else off. I must be on this plane. I must.
4: But, madam, if you haven't a ticket...
3: I'll buy a ticket. I don't want to ride for nothing. But there aren't any tickets left.
4: Will you please see the ticket agent?
3: No. It's this flight I want. I must be in Washington before a letter that I wrote that's on this plane. It's a very silly letter.
4: You mind stepping aside, madam, please? You're preventing the passengers from boarding.
3: Your ticket, sir? Seat 4, sir. A stewardess, it's a letter that I wrote is on this plane, and I simply must get it.
4: Your ticket is? Seat 11.
3: Stewardess? I must get to Washington before that letter does. I may be able to explain
4: your
3: why
4: ticket,
3: I wrote it.
4: Yes, that's seat 6. Thank you.
3: Stewardess, for heaven's sake, listen, Julia. I've written a very silly letter that I shouldn't have written. And if I don't get it, my husband...
4: Your ticket,
3: will...
4: madam? Yes, that's seat 4, madam.
3: Please, stewardess, can't you help me?
4: 1, 2, 3, 4,
3: I don't mean to bother you, but it's so urgent that I get on this plane.
4: 9, 10, 11, 12...
3: If you'd only just let me explain. Stewardess, for pity's sake, listen to me. It's a matter... Will you listen to me?
4: Madam, I'm sorry. I don't doubt that your trip is urgent, but you haven't a seat.
3: Oh, stand up! I don't need a seat. If only you let me go.
4: Madam, we're ready to take off. Now, you must leave the ship.
3: Please, let me stay. I'll give you $500 if you'll let me stay, please.
4: Madam, if you won't get off, I'm going to have to put you off.
3: No, I won't. I won't get off.
4: Mr. Hill, will you help me, please? I can't do anything with this woman. She simply won't get off the ship.
3: All right. I'll get off.

0: home now, Mrs. Bradley. Mrs. Bradley.
1: Oh, what?
0: Home now.
1: Yes, yes. Mr. Bradley will be home for dinner.

0: Some coffee, Neil?
1: No. No, thanks. Aren't you well, Hilda?
0: Yes, I'm fine.
1: You seem awfully nervous.
0: Nervous?
1: I've never seen you like this before. Hilda, please don't worry about things. It's all settled. Isn't it?
0: I guess so.
1: You guess so?
0: I don't want to talk about it anymore.
1: Hilda, I don't understand you tonight. Of course, I never did, I guess.
0: What time is it?
1: It's 10:15.
0: Any minute now.
1: What?
0: Oh, nothing.
1: What do you mean, any minute now?
0: Nothing.
1: You must have meant something.
0: No, it doesn't matter. Nothing matters.
1: Hilda, please, don't brood anymore. I thought that I'd come up here and, well, we just settled it all. I even told the hotel I'd be checking out tonight. I thought maybe I'd come back here tonight, though. I thought you'd want me to.
0: You thought I'd forget all about Sharon, didn't you?
1: No, you wasn't cheating. You still think I'm cheating, that I always do.
0: I can't stand anymore. I can't.
1: What is it? You've been acting so strangely all evening. Please, please don't. Hilda, tell me what it is. I can help. Hilda, it's okay to feel like this. There's nothing to cry about now. Everything's going to be all right.
0: Stop, leave me alone. Don't touch me.
1: Hilda.
0: You might as well go to her. There's no use just staying any longer here.
1: Darling, I've never seen you so upset. Here, drink this. Please.
0: I don't...
1: Have some coffee, please.
0: I don't want coffee.
1: Please. Here, drink.
0: Cold.
1: Do you good. If I dropped that cup, you'd have murdered me.
0: Don't.
1: What?
0: Don't answer it.
1: Hilda.
0: No, don't answer it, I tell you.
1: You can't answer it.
0: No, leave it. Leave it. Let it ring.
1: Oh, Hilda.
0: I don't want you to touch that phone.
1: All right. That does it. You still behave like a crazy woman and you always will. Jealous, lying, scheming.
0: I didn't want you to touch it.
1: Sure, a whim like your other whims. Well, I've had enough. I've had plenty. More than any one man could be.
0: Let me tell you why I...
1: For once, shut up and listen. I came here tonight to do one of two things. If we could reconcile our problems, we'd try to keep the marriage, but you've shown me you'll always be the same, and that I can't stand. I'm going to do the only thing left to me.
0: What's that?
1: Kill you.
0: Neil, where'd you get my gun?
1: I know you'll never let me live happily, and I can't take any more.

0: Yes?
1: Mrs. Bradley, please.
0: She can't come to the phone now. This is Mr. Bradley. May I help you?
1: Oh, Miss Bradley, this is Rogers of the 31st Street Post Office.
0: Yes?
1: Will you give your wife this message? Just tell her the letter came back just now.
0: Letter? Came back?
1: She'll know. It was incorrectly addressed. It'll be in her mailbox tomorrow morning. I know how important it is to her.
0: Thank you, but it doesn't matter. Bye.
1: Oh, Mr. Bradley.
0: Yes?
1: Look, it's none of my business, but I am a married man myself, and I think you'd better have your wife see a doctor. She told the craziest story today, something about killing herself and framing you for a murder. I know it's just neurotic talk and silly, and I tried to humor her, but, you never know what these women may do. She may do away with herself.
0: Thank you, Mr. Rogers. Thank you very much. Bye. Get me the police. Hello, I want to report an accident. My wife. She's been threatening to do away with herself. She's just killed herself. Suicide.

0: In the animal world, there is the hunter and the hunted. Hound and fox, hawk and sparrow, cat and mouse. But who is to judge precisely which is the pursuer or the pursued as we enter the chase? The Chase was created for the National Broadcasting Company by Lawrence Klee. The script was written by Harry W. Junkin. Heard in the cast were Jan Miner, Maurice Tarplin, Shirley Blank, Bill Quinn, William Keane, and Ian Martin. The Chase is directed and transcribed by Fred Way. Fred Collins speaking. Next week, a New York cab driver finds himself the object of a statewide hunt in a pursuit featuring a fabulous bracelet and a beautiful corpse in The Chase.
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3: Hi, this is Jackie Cooper speaking. Listen for me on this station when the Zero Hour presents a shortage story. You don't want to miss this one. It's a gas. Hi, I'm Jackie Cooper. Remember how it was a while ago trying to get gasoline? Listen.
4: Honey, we can't stop at my daddy's place. I haven't even written to him in 5 years.
3: We've been married that long? Seems like 10.
4: Just shut up, Dick. It was your bright idea that got us out here in the first place. Ow! Oh, I'm sorry, honey. I love you. I'll do anything for you.
3: Just be sure the old man doesn't talk you out of it. I'll be here as Dirty Dick Seary when the Zero Hour presents a shortage story. Tune in, won't you? This is Jackie Cooper inviting you to listen for me on the Zero Hour presentation entitled The House Call. It's an abnormally good show. Tune in, won't you? Hi, this is Jackie Cooper. I'll be right here as Dr. Edward Goodley when the Zero Hour presents The House Call. Dig this.
5: What's that? Do you hear that?
3: It's coming from over there. Look.
5: Well, who's he? What do you know? It's a stone forest. Look at the size of that cemetery.
3: That's what I was afraid of.
5: What's that?
3: That man. He's digging a grave. That's The House Call, right here on the Zero Hour. I'm Jackie Cooper. On our next Zero Hour, I play an FBI agent who leads a chase through a night fog in which a killer lurks. The story is Escape to Nowhere. Tune in. In the darkness, danger lurks aboard a fog-bound barge.
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3: An FBI man stalks the killer. My name's Jackie Cooper, and I have the role of the FBI agent. 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This is Jackie Cooper. In the next Zero Hour, I play a gent whose perception of the larceny in his fellow man is tested to the limit. Join me for Fair's Fair, you know. This is Jackie Cooper. In the next Zero Hour, I play Gavin McAllister, a man with many friends.
4: Daryl, I think Kurt's coming too.
7: Well, my sweet, whack him again. Then get the money transferred to the bag your friend so neatly left us.
4: Daryl, are you sure no one will suspect?
7: I told you, they'll never know. They'll never find Gavin's body, and even if they do, it'll look like his chute didn't open.
3: With friends like that, who needs enemies? Be sure to join us for Fair's Fair, you know. Now, that's the end of the promo cluster. As you noted, we transmitted only 8 promos for the first 4 days of next week, and we'll repeat that instruction that we gave you before the feed. The first 2 were for the shortage story to be aired this coming Monday, May 6th. The next 2 for the House Call will be the episode aired on Thursday, May 9th. Next two are for Escape to Nowhere, which will be aired on Tuesday, May 7th. And the last two, for Fair is Fair, you know, will be aired on Wednesday, May 8th. Yesterday, we fed you two other promos for an episode entitled The Violation. Do not use those. That episode will not be aired next week. We will have to tell you what will replace The Violation for Friday, May 10th, on a conference call the beginning of the week. Well, that's the closed-circuit conference call for Friday, May 3rd.
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2: I remember growing up, but most of all, I remember Mama. 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Oh, yes, I remember Mama. I remember how she cried the day my first child was born, and the love just shone in her eyes. This Sunday is Mother's Day. Remember with a Hallmark card when you care enough to send the very best.
3: In this era of grand crisis, to be extravagant is to be the fool. The words compromise and moderation have taken on larger meanings. But there is one way of the world that remains untouched by all the sound and fury. That would be murder. 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Walt Carter, age 55, owner-operator of the only service station on a 50-mile strip of highway along the great southwestern Nevada desert. We call it a shortage story.
4: Hey, Walt, the truck's here.
5: Tell him to start pumping, Jimmy. I'll be right there.
4: Okay.
5: So I leave all of my worldly possessions to my daughter, Patricia Carter Siri, except for the station and the motel, which go to my loyal friend, Jimmy Day, signed Walter Carter, March 13, 1974.
6: That's
5: that.
6: Howdy, Walt.
5: Hot enough for you, Scott? You want a soda or a beer or something?
6: No, thanks. Listen, I gotta be going.
5: Hey, you can't go before you leave me my gas.
6: I already have.
5: Impossible, you just got here.
6: Oh, Jimmy's locking up the storage tank now. Look, I'm sorry, Walt, 50 gallons is all I can leave you.
5: 50 gallons? That wouldn't last me but a few days, even with so few cars coming through here.
6: I know, but I got my orders.
5: Look, if this keeps up, I'll lose the station. The motel's dying as it is. I gotta have more gas.
6: If there was anything I could do for you, I'd do it, but I can't. Now, come on, please, just sign the receipt.
5: Better than nothing, I guess.
6: Things will get better, Walt. Pretty soon, people will be driving everywhere again, and tourists will be staying overnight. You see, it'll all work itself out.
5: I hope you're right. You sure you won't have that beer?
6: No, can't today. I'll be back in 2 weeks.
5: Two weeks? Hey, Scott! Scott!
6: I'll see you, Walt. Bye, Jimmy.
4: Hey, Walt, you know we're running low on soda. Walt?
5: Jimmy, I want you to go to town and mail a letter for me.
7: Honey, we can't stop at my daddy's place. It wouldn't be right.
8: You're his baby girl, aren't you?
7: But I haven't even written to him in 5 years.
8: We've been married that long? Seems like 10.
7: Just shut up, Dick. Look, it was your bright idea that got us out here in the first place. You had to gamble
8: with... Don't bite it off!
7: Now, don't talk to me like that.
8: You want more?
7: I'm sorry, honey. I love you. I'll do anything for you. Anything.
8: Just be sure the old man doesn't talk you out of it.
9: Hey, where is everyone? Oh, wow. Just look at the place. It's really gone to pot since I left.
8: Go on, get out. They better see you first. We don't want them to have a heart attack.
5: Here I went. Patty! Is that you?
10: Patty. Oh, Daddy, I missed you so much.
5: Oh, baby, let me look at you. Hey, what happened to your lip? It's swollen.
10: I bumped it on a desk in our hotel room in Vegas. I was drunk, you know.
5: Our hotel room?
10: Dick's and mine.
5: Oh, I was hoping you'd left that bum by now.
7: Don't start in on me right away.
5: Oh, now, Patty.
7: We need some gas and a place to stay overnight, okay?
5: Well, you can have any room you like. They're all vacant, but gas or something else.
11: Hey, Pop, what's holding you up? This is a filling station, isn't it? Fill her up.
5: Well, he's still a charmer, isn't he?
7: Oh, lay off him, will you? He's my husband.
5: Yeah, I know.
7: Now, be nice to him. At least try. Dick's mellowed.
5: Well, seeing your family, I guess I can fill your tank. I can't do it for just anyone. We ain't got but 50 gallons.
7: Thank you, Daddy. I knew you'd be glad to see me.
4: Oh, that was mighty fine beefsteak, Walt. Mighty fine.
7: Yeah, you didn't have to go to all that trouble, Daddy.
5: No trouble. We've been keeping those steaks in the freezer for an occasion. And I'd call this family reunion one.
7: Well, I'm just happy that you're happy.
12: Now, let me help you with those, dear.
7: Well, thank you, sweetheart.
12: You didn't talk to him yet.
7: I will. Give me a chance.
12: Do it now. And ask Jimmy to give me a hand in here. I never washed a dish in my life.
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5: How'd it go?
7: I asked you, where have you been? Ow!
5: I drove to town to get us a bottle to celebrate with. There's your answer. Now tell me, how did it go?
7: Well, not so good. He doesn't have much cash on hand, and I know he wouldn't give it to us anyway.
5: What about the other thing?
7: Insurance?
5: Yes, the insurance.
7: Well, he's got one more premium to pay. It's due next week.
5: That's not too bad. We can stick around if I can stomach his attitude that long.
7: No, we can't.
5: Why not?
7: He knows we're broke. We have to leave tomorrow.
5: Why, that dirty...
7: Shut up!
5: Hey, you slapped me. You know what that means.
7: No, Dick, please. They'll hear... No!
5: Patty, are you telling me the truth? Now, Dick didn't hit you, did he?
7: I told you I fell in the bathtub.
5: Yeah, I know what you told me.
7: First you kick us out, then you call me a liar.
11: Damn it!
7: What's the matter, honey? Won't it start?
5: Jimmy, see what you can do.
4: Okay, Walt.
7: I just can't wait for us to leave.
5: You can stay, he goes.
7: If Dick goes, I go with him.
5: That's right, Pop. She's my little girl now. Dick Seary, if I were 20 years younger,
4: I would do nothing. It's a starter, Walt.
5: Oh, hell. Looks like we both stay.
4: I can probably get a rebuild in town. I gotta go in anyway to pick up a case of soda.
5: Mail this letter while you're there, will you?
4: Have we got enough gas in the tanks for me to fill up the truck?
5: How much we pumped today?
4: About 25 gallons.
5: I don't know. We'll have to shut down till Scott comes again.
4: Well, I'll take half a tank and see what I can get in town.
5: Now, Jimmy, don't forget to mail that letter for the insurance.
4: All right.
7: Dickie, I'm scared. What if we're caught?
12: Who's going to catch us? Jimmy's staying in town, and the old man's been asleep for hours.
7: Won't there be an explosion?
12: Don't be stupid. That's what the old man's been crying about. The only gas around here is in this can. We'll just have a nice little fire. He gets the insurance money, and his loving daughter gets her share of the payoff. If the insurance people ask where we were, I got friends in Reno who'll say we were there.
14: We did leave this place 2 days ago.
7: I love you, Dickie. Tell me you love me.
14: I love you. Now get ready. There. Start the car. Now let's stay and watch. I love a good fire.
7: Well, can't we go? It makes me sad. This used to be my home.
14: Hey, there's a car coming. It's pulling off the highway. Let's beat it. Keep the lights off. Step on it.
7: You think he saw it?
14: Just drive. We can maybe get...
7: Why didn't you let me go back? Why? Oh, God, he's dead.
14: Shut up. I'm trying to think.
7: Daddy's dead. Oh, God, we killed him. Oh, God.
14: There was nothing we could have done. The story in the paper says he was killed in the explosion.
7: He said there wasn't going to be any explosion. You lied.
14: Get off my back. It shouldn't have blown up.
7: Well, let's go back and give ourselves up. We can explain.
14: Explain what? That we only started the fire to collect the insurance money? Get something through that stupid head of yours. The police are looking for us, and they ain't interested in finding a couple of firebugs. We're wanted for murder.

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0: Hey, Wayne.
1: Hold it right there, Dick.
0: Wayne? What are you doing with that shotgun?
1: Been reading the papers. You people are wanted by the law, and so am I. How do I know they didn't follow you here, and how do I know you didn't make a deal with them?
0: Wayne, I wouldn't do that. You know me.
1: Now get that car out of sight. Meet me inside the house.
0: And that's the way it really happened. I swear it.
1: Funny, that's not the way I heard it over the radio.
0: What did they say?
1: They had a taped interview with a witness, Jimmy something, Jimmy Day.
0: What did he say?
1: That you planned the whole thing? Said he overheard you talking about blowing up the gas station and the old man with it.
2: That's a lie. We never said that.
1: Well, too bad you were seen. They opened the old man's will today. Looks like you got aced out of some bucks.
0: How can that be? The old crock was broke.
2: We never said anything about killing Daddy, never.
1: Yeah, well, it seems one of the big oil companies wanted to buy that land.
0: What?
1: Well, hell, he was sitting on top of a whole field of raw crude.
2: Daddy never said anything about that.
1: The will says that Jimmy gets the motel and the station, or what's left of them. Looks like he gets it all now.
0: The hell he does.
1: Well, you can't stop him.
0: Oh, no? You still running hot cars?
1: Hey, you're not thinking about going back there, are you?
0: I'm not thinking. I'm going.
2: First you say we run, then we come back in a stolen car. We'll be caught for sure.
0: Shut up.
2: No, I can't take this anymore.
0: All right, get out.
2: You don't mean that.
0: I'm waiting. Go on, walk. See how far you get.
2: Oh, Dick, I'm sorry. I was only kidding.
0: Well, I'm not.
2: Well, no, Dick.

0: got company. Could be the cops. Over behind where the motel was. Hurry! Sorry, we're closed. There's a station in town that... You!
1: Hiya, Jimmy.
0: Well, how did you... Well, where...
1: You ask a lot of questions for a guy with all the answers.
0: Hey, now, wait a minute.
1: Shut up. You're a mind reader. You must know this gun is loaded.
0: Oh, now, Dick, take it easy.
1: Why did you lie, Jimmy? You had a good thing going. The motel and the station would have been yours. But you had to get greedy.
0: No, wait.
1: I'm not going to shoot you, Jimmy. I just want you to stand between me and your partner. Just in case he's pointing a gun this way. That's it. Now, hold it right there. Now, I got a few questions, and you're going to give me some answers. You see? Because I got nothing to lose. You got all that oil company's money to think about.
0: Well, Walt didn't know about the bid from the oil company. He just got the rotten end of the deal.
1: But you knew. You were the mail boy. Always taking letters into town. I never saw you bring any back.
0: But I didn't kill him. I didn't have any reason to.
1: What were you doing out here that night, Jimmy? You didn't come to warn the old man like you told the police. You had no idea we were even around. All of that talk about hearing us planning to kill him was a lie, wasn't it? Wasn't it?
0: Yes.
1: And you better tell me now the real reason for you showing up. You got 5 seconds.
2: We were going to transfer the gas, that's all.
1: What gas?
2: In the storage tank. When I saw the fire, I tried to wake up Walt, but... It was too late.
1: You knew it was going to blow, so you didn't get too close. I wondered why you didn't go up with it. You mean the old man knew there was gas here all the time?
2: No, nobody knew.
1: You knew?
2: Yes.
1: And who else? Stand up straight. I wouldn't want to get hit by a stray bullet. You can come out now, friend.
0: Scott, don't shoot!
3: We were... storing the gas here and selling it on black market. I didn't want Walt to die. He was my friend.
1: You just killed your partner, friend.
4: I'll kill you too.
1: Hold on. Maybe we can make a deal.
4: No deal. No one suspects me. With you out of the way, no one ever will.
5: Here. Well, there's your killer. I think I got him. He went nuts, I guess. He just started shooting. Shot Jimmy in the back. He's over there, too.
6: You wouldn't mind coming down to headquarters and filling out a few forms. Legal procedure, you know.
5: Oh, yeah, sure. I understand.
0: I love you.
6: I don't see why we can't do it right here. Just a couple of questions. Your name?
5: Scott Garver.
6: Age?
5: 44.
6: Occupation?
5: I drive a fuel rig.
6: Employer?
5: I work for the oil company.
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0: America's number one adventurer, K-7, former United States secret agent who operated in 22 countries, on land, on sea, and in the air, brings you a story of today. Here is K-7.
1: Spies and secret agents play an extremely important role in today's diplomacy. Through espionage, aggressor nations often learn of troop movements and naval plans before they can be put into operation. Armed with this secret knowledge, pirate nations have even seized small countries and set up protectorates, while those great powers that would stand in their paths are otherwise engaged. Such is the background of several of the unexpected moves that have shocked the world. My story tells of one such plot that failed. John Holbrook introduces it.
0: Thank you, K-7. Recently, newspaper headlines have told of fleet movements under sealed orders. Such a transfer of battleships was recently planned by a great power in the interest of world peace. However, the spies of a pirate nation almost stole the orders before they were issued. Our story opens as a master spy issues orders to an accomplice.
2: Hello?
3: Vicente?
2: Yes?
3: Listen to me carefully. I am outside the Naval Intelligence Building. Sealed orders for the fleet have just been issued.
2: You have them?
3: No. Admiral Gourley leaves with him in a few minutes. Bring the car here and pick me up. We've got to head him off.
2: I'll start right away.
3: Hurry. We haven't much time.

0: few minutes later, the two plotters, Fortier and his assistant, sat in their car a few hundred yards from the Naval Intelligence Building.
1: Sealed orders have been issued for the fleet. The Admiral will leave the intelligence building soon and take the orders to the naval base. Then the fleet will leave. We've got to know where it's headed.
2: What are your plans?
1: As soon as he leaves, we'll follow his car. There's a sharp curve about a half mile down the road. We'll come alongside and force him into the ditch. You will drive.
2: Yeah. What happens then?
1: We'll get the Admiral into this car and take him to our rooms. If he isn't knocked out, we'll drug him. Get ready. Here's his car. All right. After him.
2: There were two of them.
1: Yeah, there's only his driver. I'll take care of him. Leave him with the wreck. Speed up. Cover's only a little way ahead. All right. Pull alongside. Force him off the road. There's a ditch at the side.

0: Within 5 minutes, the accident was discovered. The Admiral's wrecked car and his driver were found at the side of the road. However, the Admiral had disappeared. At the very moment the driver was being transferred to a hospital, the Admiral was being carried into a house in a disreputable section of the city.
1: All right. Put him there on the floor. He'll sleep for at least 3 hours.
2: Do you think he's all right?
1: He's just knocked out. I gave him a drug to make sure he doesn't come to before we got his plans copied.
2: Would we leave him here?
1: No. Wait until I get this briefcase open.
2: Ah, yes.
1: Here are the secret orders. We'll have to steam them open. Then we'll copy them and take the Admiral and his orders to the hospital.
2: To the hospital?
1: Certainly. We don't want naval intelligence to know these plans have been seen by anyone. As soon as we have copied them, I'll take the Admiral to the hospital and say that I found him in the road. Don't you see? They'll think the accident stunned him. Come on, get out the typewriter. We've got to make a copy fast.

0: Within an hour after the accident, Special Agent M was called into the case. With his assistant, Yvonne, he went immediately to the hospital to interview the injured man who had driven the Admiral's car.
1: Dr. Reinhardt is wanted in Surgery B. Dr. Reinhardt is wanted in Surgery B.
2: Yvonne, we've been here almost half an hour. Unless they let me talk to the driver soon, his information won't help us much. Ones?
3: She's gone on down the hall. Have you any idea what happened, Em?
2: No. The Admiral left the Naval Intelligence Building with the sealed orders. 10 minutes later, his car was found wrecked in a ditch. The driver had been struck with some blunt instrument. The Admiral was missing.
3: Do you think they were attacked?
2: Yes, it looked that way. I've got to get started. We're wasting time.
3: Oh, here comes the doctor.
4: Are you a special agent waiting to talk with the injured driver of Admiral Gourlay's car?
2: Yes. Can I see him?
4: You can see him for a few minutes. Follow me.
2: Wait here, Yvonne. I won't be gone long.
1: Dr. Reinhardt is wanted in Surgery B. Dr. Reinhardt is wanted in Surgery B. Dr. Reinhardt is wanted in Surgery B. Dr. Reinhardt...
0: M disappeared into an emergency room down the hallway. As he passed from sight, a man entered the hospital carrying the Admiral.
5: Here, get me, Doctor.
3: Well, he's coming back up the hall now. Doctor?
4: Yes, what is it?
3: Doctor, this man just carried the Admiral in.
5: I found him walking along the road. He stumbled and fell. I put him in my car and brought him here. Looks like he's been in an accident.
4: We'll put him on this bench. I'll call an intern to help me.
5: He was carrying this briefcase with him. I leave it.
3: He looks badly injured.
5: Oh, he'll be all right here in the hospital. You take care of him. I've got to go
3: wait.
5: Now.
3: Wait, come back. Oh, he's gone. Admiral, can you hear me?
4: Where is the man who brought him in?
3: He just ran out the door. Doctor, take care of the Admiral and see that the special agent who came with me gets this briefcase. Tell him that I'll telephone him here in a few minutes. I'm going to follow that man.

0: Yvonne ran out of the hospital in time to see Fortier's car turn a corner. She climbed into a taxi and issued an order.
1: Follow that car that just turned the corner. Don't lose sight of it.
0: Fortier went back to his headquarters, unaware that he was being followed. Yvonne saw him park his car and enter a house. She entered a small grocery store nearby and asked for a telephone.
2: Yes, mademoiselle?
1: Have you a telephone?
2: It is behind you.
1: Oh, thank you. I didn't see it. Hello? Get me the city hospital and hurry. Hello? Let me speak to the special agent who is there. Yes, that's right. Hello, Em. This is Yvonne. You know what happened? Yes. Well, I followed the man who brought the animal in. His car is parked across the street now. Can you come? I'm near the docks. It's River's End. I'll wait for you. Hurry.
2: Is there anything wrong, mademoiselle?
1: No, nothing. Give me a pound of granulated sugar. Hurry.

0: Ivan went to the corner and waited for M. Almost as he arrived, the spies, Fortier and Grisanti, came out of the house across from the grocery store and drove away.
1: I've got to get these secret orders across the border before the fleet sails. You have plenty of gasoline?
2: Yes, the tank is full.
1: Then we should be at the border within an hour. Drive carefully till you're out of the city.
0: A few minutes later, the two spies rushed toward the border.
1: Drive faster. This isn't a pleasure trip.
2: I can't seem to go faster.
1: You mean this car won't go faster than 40 miles an hour? I've driven at 70 myself.
2: Well, the motor is not running well. Fortier, look behind us.
1: Huh?
2: That car is still there. You think we're being followed?
1: It is the same one that followed us out of the city. I thought we'd lost him. We've got to go faster. Gosh, you're out of gasoline, you fool. Stay here. I'm going to run for it.
3: Stay where you are.
4: He's getting away.
3: Yes, and I recognize him, Ivan. That man is Fortier, a spy. Keep the other one covered. I am going after him.
4: Don't try to move. Stay right where you are.
2: Why should I run? I have done nothing. He hired me to drive him.
4: Your front fenders are damaged. Did he also hire you to run the Admiral's car off the road? Keep your hands in the wheel where I can see them.
2: I won't move. Your friend. He's coming back. Alone.
3: All right, Ivan. We'll go on to the next town. Fortier had the Admiral's plans. I've got them now. We'll have to report to the local police.
4: You shot him?
3: I had to. I'll drive this car. You follow with ours.
4: Em, wait. You can't drive that car. While I was waiting for you, I poured granulated sugar into the gas tank. I was afraid they'd get away before you came. You told me sugar would choke a motor.
3: Ivan, you did that? Do you realize that sugar may have prevented a war? If we hadn't caught these two, the secret orders of the fleet would have been known, and war would have followed.
5: That night, the newspapers in 100 world capitals called out the same headlines.
6: Fleet sails under secret orders. Read all about it. New agreements may be reached.
5: Because a great nation's fleet thus got underway, it arrived off the coast of a country that might otherwise have been doomed. However, if its destination had been known before the warship sailed, this story might easily have become another black page in history. Listen for my next story. This is K7 speaking.

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1: Strange Wills. Stories of strange wills made by strange people, starring the distinguished Hollywood actor Warren William, and featuring Marvin Miller and Lorene Tuttle with Howard Culver, and the original music of Del Castillo. I devise and bequeath to my heirs the seven deadly sins: envy, hate, jealousy,

0: And here is Warren William.
1: These are the stories of actual wills made under strange circumstances, often by strange people, who, frustrated in life, seek this means of self-expression to reach back from the grave to satisfy their secret passions or to seek the victory of a bitter revenge. Names, places, and time have been changed so that no reflection can fall on any person, living or dead. Only the last will and testament remains like a living monument to the eternal ego of man. You'll presently see what I mean, but first, I'd like you to hear a message from your announcer.

0: And now back to Warren William as John Francis O'Connell in Alias Dr. Svengali.
1: This is the story of a strange triangle. The sordid story of a man who saw his young and beautiful wife slowly fall under the spell of a mad and evil genius who covered his sinister acts under the guise of psychiatry. In his last will and testament, Philip Martin, on his deathbed, sought revenge against the person or persons he thought responsible for his murder. I remember it all began on a lovely spring morning. Everyone should have been at peace with the world, but... Mr. O'Connell speaking.
2: Mr. O'Connell, this is Mrs. Marilyn Martin, the wife of Philip Martin.
1: Oh, yes, Mrs. Martin. How are you?
2: Oh, Mr. O'Connell, something dreadful has happened. Philip has had a horrible accident.
1: Oh, I'm sorry.
2: He's here at the Good Samaritan Hospital. He keeps asking for you. Can you come over, Mr. O'Connell?
1: Of course, I leave at once.
2: Oh, thank you, thank you. I'll be waiting in the lobby for you. But hurry, Mr. O'Connell, please hurry.
1: I'll be there as soon as possible, Mrs.

0: As I drove to the hospital, I wondered what had happened to Philip Martin. I'd seen him on several occasions at different affairs. His reputation had always been excellent, and he had amassed a considerable fortune in the importing business. I remembered, too, that he had married within the last few years, and rumor had it that it was an ideal match. Well, I would soon know. Hello, Mrs. Martin. Tell me, what happened?
1: Philip is dying. Early this morning while I was sleeping, I had a dreadful premonition that he was in mortal danger. I ran to his room just in time. Oh, Mr. O'Connell, it was horrible.
0: What did you see, Marilyn?
1: Well, just as I got to the door, I saw him fall off the balcony. Fall 5 floors to certain death.
0: There, there, Marilyn. It must have been a horrible shock.
1: I love him so much, Mr. O'Connell. So much. Why did he do it? There was no reason.
0: I'll go up and see him immediately, Marilyn. Tell me, is he conscious?
1: Yes. And he keeps calling for you. They won't let me in his room. He doesn't want to see me, his own wife. I can't understand it.
0: Wait for me here, Marilyn, and I'll talk to Philip. I'll send for you later. But at the deathbed of Philip Martin, I heard a most unusual and amazing story.
2: I tell you, Charlotte, I did not jump off the balcony purposely. It was her voice that made me do it. She wanted to get rid of me.
0: No, take it easy, Philip. What do you mean?
2: They wanted to get rid of me. I know it. I know it.
0: Who are they, Philip?
2: Marilyn, my wife, and that doctor she's been seeing, that psychiatrist.
0: Please, Philip, please, start from the beginning.
2: Last night, when I was sleeping.
3: Philip? Can you hear me, Philip?
2: I hear you.
3: Philip, I'm calling you. Follow me, Philip. Follow.
2: Where are you?
3: Walk to the balcony, Philip. To the balcony.
2: Huh? Marilyn, is it you?
3: Open the door, Philip. Open the door.
2: Marilyn? Where are you?
3: Walk out, Philip. Walk out here. I'm waiting for you, Philip. Waiting.
2: You see, John, it was Marilyn's voice I heard that drew me out to the balcony. But I fooled him. I didn't die. I've lived long enough to change my will, to revenge myself, John. Here.
0: I took the piece of paper he handed me. It was the last will and testament of Philip Martin, laboriously written as he lay dying. In it, he had made the most serious accusations against his wife. He had set up a trust, naming me as executor, which limited Marilyn Martin to a nominal monthly allowance. Time was of the essence, so I hurriedly called in 2 nurses to sign as subscribing witnesses, and the last will and testament of Philip Martin, in which he named his wife as his murderer, was signed just minutes before he died. That night, alone in my study, I looked over the will and reviewed my conversation with the late Philip Martin. Were his accusations true? Was his wife guilty of his murder? Well, there was only one way to find out. I called upon Mrs. Martin. Her exquisite beauty, was still visible in spite of the tragic lines the events of the last few hours had etched on her face. That she was suffering from some deep emotional strain was obvious. As I looked at her, I found it hard to believe that she was the heartless murderer her husband believed her to be.
1: Please be seated, Mr. O'Connell.
0: Thank you. I promise I won't keep you a moment longer than is absolutely necessary. But there are a few facts I must know before I file your husband's will.
1: I shall be glad to help you in any way I can.
0: Mrs. Martin, your husband died believing that you were the cause of his death.
1: Oh, no.
0: And that you had an accomplice. Unless you can be cleared of these accusations, which Philip Martin made against you on his deathbed, you may be accused of his murder.
1: Murder? Murder? Surely you don't believe.
0: He swore it was your voice that led him to the balcony, Marilyn. A deathbed statement of this nature cannot be taken lightly.
1: My voice? My voice led him to the balcony? Oh, no. No, I loved him. Why should I destroy him?
0: Frankly, I don't know. But for your sake, I've got to find out, and quickly, before Philip's will is filed for probate. Marilyn, I'm going to ask you one question. I want it answered honestly and truthfully. Are you in love with a certain doctor, a psychiatrist you've been seeing lately?
1: In love with Dr. Cosmo? Oh, nothing has been further from my mind or my heart, believe me, Mr. O'Connell.
0: Your husband sincerely believed that you and this Dr. Cosmo conspired with malice aforethought to kill him.
1: Oh, how horrible. Nothing is further from the truth. He did attempt to. But let me tell you the whole story. Perhaps then you'll understand. About 3 months ago, I saw him for the first time. I was nervous, troubled at the time. Someone told me his methods were unusual, but effective. So, on the spur of the moment, I went to his office.
4: You will please come in, Mrs. Martin.
1: Oh. This room. It's so weird.
4: Oh, no, not at all, Mrs. Martin. When you understand it. It is my laboratory.
1: It's so unusual. It's so...
4: You will find, Mrs. Martin, that in this room one sheds inhibitions, fears, and complexes.
1: But why such strange things in the room?
4: Everything has its purpose, Mrs. Martin. These purple drapes, an outlet for your hidden emotions. The marble bust of the Madonna and the golden votive lamp offer release to the religious complex inborn in every human heart. The marble couch, here one rests while the mind journeys to the realm of peace eternal. And the music? Well, you will learn that music, properly applied in conjunction with hypnosis, recreates a new life. Yes, it will open for you a beautiful new world that you will not forsake, my dear Mrs. Martin. A world that will bring peace to your troubled mind.
1: Everything you say sounds logical, I guess. Perhaps necessary. And yet, it makes me shiver.
4: Oh, please do not be frightened. There is no need for alarm, I assure you. You are about to become a living part of a great miracle. One that you will never forget as long as you live. And now, if you are ready.
1: Of course. What must I do?
4: Lie down, please. Here on this marble couch.
1: Like this?
4: Yes. Now, place your arms straight down alongside your body. So. Directly in line with your vision, you see a clock. See how the pendulum swings back and forth. Back and forth. Back and forth. As I play the organ, you will watch the pendulum closely. Do not take your eyes from it, even for a moment.
1: Yes, Doctor.
4: You are the evening star. You are the scent of jasmine, of frankincense and myrrh, in the chalice of love. Your mind, your every thought, shall be attuned to the unselfish love of the Master. Open the door of your subconscious mind that I may enter. For I am truth. I am light. I am love. Your eyes are closed. You are asleep. Tell me, whom do you see?
3: I see only the master of truth, of light, of love.
4: Your ears are sealed to earthly sounds. What then do you hear?
3: I hear only the thoughts of the master.
4: Then arise and go, for I shall speak to you across the deathless void, and you shall answer me. Yes, you shall answer me.
1: After that, I called on him once or twice a week. Then gradually, I noticed that he was becoming more attentive, though I'd given him no cause, really. I knew he was in love with me, and I realized, too late, that our association must end. I saw him for the last time the day before Philip. The day before Philip died. He had been playing for me.
4: Do not try to evade the issue, Marilyn. I love you. I have loved you from the moment you entered my office. You can't escape me, you know that.
1: I can't come here again, Dr. Cosmo. You know that I'm married, and I love my husband.
4: Then I shall destroy him. I shall destroy anyone or anything that stands between us. You shall see. You shall see.
5: We will continue with Alias Dr. Svengali in just a moment. But first, a word from our sponsor.

0: And now back to Alias Dr. Svengali, starring Warren William.
1: Later that night, I called upon Marilyn Martin. She told me of the threat Dr. Cosmo had made against the life of her husband, of how he was able to communicate with her through her subconscious mind. Her confession left me with no alternative. Early the next afternoon, I called Dr. Cosmo.
2: This is Dr. Cosmo speaking.
1: Dr. Cosmo, this is John Francis O'Connell, attorney at law. As you may know, I represent the estate of the late Philip Martin.
2: How does that concern me, Mr. O'Connell?
1: I think you'll better understand, Doctor, when I speak to you personally. Shall we make it, say, at 8 tonight?
2: I would prefer to make it at 10, Mr. O'Connell. Then I shall be at liberty for as long as you like.
1: 10 o'clock, then, Doctor.
2: I will be here.
1: I wondered what the expected meeting with Dr. Gregory Cosmo would lead to. My evidence against this man was purely circumstantial. Just what had he actually done? Who would believe him capable of directing his thoughts through the subconscious mind of a second party, Marilyn, and will her to lure her husband to his death? Yet I knew that in this man lay the key to the strange mystery surrounding the death of Philip Martin. Was the man mad? I expected anything to happen. At exactly 1:01.
3: Come in, Mr. O'Connell.
1: Thank you, Doctor.
3: I'm taking the liberty of locking the door so we won't be disturbed. Come this way, please. We shall go directly into my private laboratory. You will perhaps find my laboratory a bit unusual, Mr. O'Connell. It is arranged for the development of advanced thought in modern psychiatry and hypnosis.
1: Madonna, the golden votive lamp, marble couch, yes. Everything is here just as she described it to me.
3: You are referring to Mrs. Martin, I believe.
1: Eh? Why, yes, Doctor.
3: She's one of the most beautiful women who've ever come to my office for help, Mr. O'Connell. Won't you sit down here, please? Here, facing the organ. I shall play for you as we talk. I find music very soothing to the body as well as to the mind. You are surprised, are you not, to see that my methods of advanced psychiatry call for such an unusual setting?
1: Quite frankly, Dr. Cosmo, nothing you do surprises me. I acknowledge you to be the master craftsman you are of psychiatry. But when psychiatry leads to murder...
3: Murder? What do you mean?
1: Dr. Cosmo, there's not the slightest doubt in my mind, but that you are directly responsible for the death of Philip Martin. And if you like, I'll tell you exactly how you brought it about.
3: Please do, Mr. O'Connell. You flatter my capabilities, but I shall find your story interesting nonetheless.
1: There must always be a motive for murder, Doctor. And you had not one, but two. You were in love with Marilyn Martin. And secondly, you are greedy for the money you thought would be hers at her husband's death. Shall I proceed?
3: Oh, yes, yes. Go on, please. I find it very interesting, very entertaining.
1: Very well. You kept Marilyn Martin under a continual state of hypnosis. That's not new, of course. English psychiatrists have done that for many years in cases of advanced neurosis. But in any event, her mind became, in actuality, your mind. Your thoughts became her thoughts, because in some nefarious way, you were able to implant them in her subconscious mind. Then, you finally decided to go all the way. You were in love with Marilyn. You wanted to possess her more than anything on this earth. So you decided to do away with her husband. You figured out that if you could direct your thoughts into her subconscious mind, why couldn't she transmit these thoughts to the sleeping mind of a third person? In this case, her husband. You tried it, and your experiment was successful. Through the mind of Marilyn Martin, you, Dr. Cosmo, became the voice that drove Philip Martin to suicide.
3: Go on, Mr. O'Connell.
1: I charge you, Dr. Cosmo, with
2: You can't move, can you, Mr. O'Connell? You have lost your power of speech, the physical faculties of motion. You sit there like a statue. You are a statue, because I have willed it. Yes. Mr. O'Connell, you are right. I was the voice. I deliberately and intentionally planned the destruction of Philip Martin because he stood in my way, just as you are now doing. I love Marilyn. I love her beyond anything this world can offer. I shall have her, too. I am the first to have successfully transmitted thought through the subconscious to a third person. The mind, Mr. O'Connell, just like atomic energy, is on the threshold of great discoveries. Its potentialities are unlimited. If I can send one person to his death, why not many? Why not entire nations? The $1 million, is nothing to the money and power I shall have. With my knowledge, Mr. O'Connell, I can rule destiny and the world. Now I shall give you a practical demonstration of my power. But you will not live to tell about it. My music, the pendulum before your eyes, which you are watching subconsciously, my power of concentration have hypnotized you. Now I am going to send a new thought to your subconscious mind, Mr. O'Connell. And you will act upon it.
4: Walk to the desk. Walk to the desk. Open the drawer. Open it up. Take out the gun. Take out the gun. Place the forehead. Place the gun to forehead. Forehead.
5: Ah! I stopped him just in time, Mr. O'Connell. Just in time.
4: Oh, Marilyn, what are you doing here? Oh, I'm dizzy.
5: Here, let me help you. Sit down for a moment. There's nothing to worry about. Dr. Cosmo was dead. I shot him.
4: But I don't understand.
5: I couldn't rest thinking about you being here alone with him. I knew you were in danger because I alone know what his evil capabilities are. So I drove over, came in through the basement door, and hid behind the curtains. I was here hiding when he brought you into this room.
4: You saw it all then?
5: I heard. I saw everything. When he began his hypnotic music, I recognized the chords. He used the same strain to put me to sleep. I put my fingers to my ears to keep out the sound. Through the curtains, I saw you walk to the desk, open the drawer, take out the gun, and place it to your temple. And then I shot.
6: And with that shot, you not only avenged the death of your husband, Marilyn, but you ended the career of this monster of evil, Gregory Cosmo, alias Dr. Svengali. Let his memory remain as a lesson to all future Svengalis that human rights cannot be usurped or violated to further their mad plans and aspirations.

Warren William will be back in just a moment to tell you what the official records say about the probate cause of alias Dr. Svengali. But first, a word from our sponsor.

0: here again is Warren William.
1: A coroner's jury completely exonerated Marilyn Martin of all responsibility of the death of Dr. Gregory Cosmo. The last will and testament of Philip Martin was duly admitted to probate, and Mrs. Martin is receiving the full benefits of the trust estate set up for her under the terms of the will. Thinking back, as I often do, upon the strange life and career of Dr. Cosmo, the question frequently arises in my mind as to where genius ends and madness begins. For this man was a genius in an evil sort of way. He was one of the first to realize the potential greatness of the human mind. It's too bad, isn't it, that he couldn't have directed his research along lines that would have helped humanity instead of trying to destroy it. I wonder where the answer lies. I wonder. Next week, I shall tell you the strange story of a man who hated his son with an intensity beyond human reasoning or understanding. Not content with cutting him off in his will with $1, he reached out from the depths of his grave in a sinister effort to utterly destroy him. Did he succeed? Well, for the answer, I invite you to listen in next week to this amazing story about a last will and testament. It's called Black Interlude.

0: This is Warren Williams saying goodbye. Until next week.
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1: I Love a Mystery, a Carlton E. Morse audio novel featuring Jack, Doc, and Reggie, specialists in crime and adventure. Now following the Northwest Trail of a missing millionaire, a killer cougar, and the Phantom Castle.

This is Fred Foy introducing Jim Harmon's presentation of Les Tremaine and Tony Clay in an original Carlton Morse thriller, The Fear That Creeps Like a Cat.

0: 7 o'clock in the morning in the Phantom Castle on an unidentified island somewhere off the west coast of Canada. Jack, Doc, and Reggie are prisoners of Richard Cooper, who uses human guinea pigs in his scientific research into the realm of fear and terror. Last night, they met Cooper's assistant, Dr. Thorne, who told them that they were to be used in combination with mountain lions for the purpose of further research into the field of human terror. The manner and method of the experiment have not been revealed. All that seems certain is that Doc is to be the first victim, and that he is to face whatever is in store for him 32 hours from midnight last night. Now at 7 o'clock this morning, 7 of those precious hours are gone.
1: Hey, Jack, Reggie, you folks awake?
2: What's the matter, Doc?
1: You know what them sippy cats done to me last night?
2: No, what?
1: Well, wait till I get my shoes on. I'll come in and tell you. There.
3: Morning, Doc.
1: Listen to my footsteps, will you? Every time I walk around in here, I feel like I'm in a big auditorium.
2: Well, it's big enough for an auditorium. What's your trouble?
1: Well, you think there's trouble?
2: Because you're up and dressed at 7 in the morning, that isn't natural.
1: Well, Jack, you know what that passel of polecats done to me last night after we went to bed. Every hour, all night long, one of them guards come in and woke me up and made me give him one of my poker chips.
2: What's that?
1: I swear to my grandma he did.
3: But I don't get it. What is the object?
1: Didn't say. Just come in every hour and took one of them poker chips. You get it, Jack?
2: Yes, I'm afraid I do.
1: Then do a little explaining, will you?
2: You came up to bed last night at midnight with 32 chips you won in the poker game.
1: That's right.
2: And each chip represented an hour.
1: Yeah, 32 chips, 32 hours I had to go until they're going to perform some kind of experiment on me, according to Cooper.
2: Well, don't you see? Each hour they took a chip away from you, one of your hours gone. How many chips you got left?
1: I don't know. I'll go get them and look.
3: But, Jack, that's childish. What's Cooper's objection?
2: Not so childish. Cooper knows his psychology. He's trying to create fear in Doc.
3: Oh, look here.
2: He knows that watching those chips disappear one by one, actually seeing his numbered hours slipping away, will have a much more potent effect on Doc's nerves. Hold it. He's coming back.
1: Yeah, they took 7 chips away during the night. That leaves me 25. Silliest darn thing I've heard of yet. Taking a chip every hour when they could just as well be taking all 7 of them this morning.
2: Didn't bother you any, though.
1: Well, it made me pretty darn sore, him awakening me up that way. When you reckon they'll call us down to breakfast to bring us something up here, whatever they do for eat.
3: Doc?
1: Yeah?
3: Look here, old fella. Do you quite realize what those 25 chips represent?
1: Sure, 25 hours I got left.
3: Well, you're taking it with bally little concern.
1: Huh? Hey, Jack, what's eating Reggie?
2: A little on the nervy side this morning.
3: Certainly I'm on the nervy side. I didn't sleep well, and if you ask me, I think it's time we got out of this place.
2: No.
3: Yes, I do.
2: Well, how do you suggest we go about it?
3: I don't care. Let's do something.
1: Oh, shucks now, Reggie. Don't you getting all upset and stuff.
3: And as for you, Doc, you're crazy as the rest of these bally maniacs around here.
1: Yeah. Hold us on.
3: Well, you are. Playing poker for your life, and then accepting the outcome as though you were paying off with toothpicks.
2: Reggie, you're in exactly the frame of mind Cooper was hoping for.
3: I don't care.
2: You're playing right into his hands. He's interested in the fear complexes. Now, if you work up a good crop of hysteria, you're liable to be the next experiment instead of Doc here.
1: Yeah, and we can't have that, Reggie.
3: All right, let them. I'm ready for any bloody experiment they can work up.
2: Reggie, you're going to give us trouble. Cooper's interested in scaring his man. If Doc doesn't scare, he hasn't got any experiment.
3: You're not afraid, Doc.
1: Well, up to now, I ain't seen nothing to be scared of.
3: But the whole bally atmosphere of this place.
1: Sure, it smells like some decayed slaughterhouse. But what the heck? The beds are good, food ain't bad.
3: Those chips they keep taking from you. The hour's growing shorter.
1: Just plain silly.
3: Well, if Doc isn't concerned, I don't know why I should be.
1: Now you're talking. You're kind of on the young side yet. When you've done as much waiting for the worst to happen as me and Jack has done, well,
3: I suppose I look pretty silly to you, too.
2: You're doing all right.
1: Besides, son, looky, 25 whole hours to go. Well, heck, that's practically a whole lifetime. More things can happen in the next 25 hours than you could write in a dozen books.
3: Quite.
1: Well, look now. If everybody's dressed and everything, how about us kicking up a fuss and see if we can't get something to eat?
2: Just a minute. First, Doc. Reggie, do Do you give us your word?
3: About what, Jack?
2: That you won't in any way give Cooper the idea that you're frightened?
3: If you say so.
2: I do say so. It's important.
3: Righto.
2: All right, then. Let's see what...
1: Hey, here's somebody.
4: Good morning, gentlemen.
1: Well, if it ain't the old poker player himself. How are you, Cooper?
4: Dear me. So bright and cheerful this morning.
1: Of course I am. Why not?
4: Yes, and I see by my watch that it's time you turned over another of those chips to me.
1: Yeah, another hour gone, sure enough.
4: I'm afraid it has.
1: Well, then I reckon I got to kiss another old chip goodbye. Here you are.
4: Oh, thank you, thank you.
1: Hey, look, Cooper. How about you and me playing another game of poker tonight?
4: What's that?
1: Yeah, my stack of chips is kind of dwindling. How about giving me another chance to build it up again?
4: No. I'm afraid not.
1: No, huh?
4: No, couldn't do that. You're much too good a poker player.
1: Oh, so you admit I'm too good for you.
4: Well, you were last night. I was lucky to keep your pile down to 32 chips.
2: Your problem in psychology isn't working out very well, is it, Cooper?
4: Hackard, I was wondering whether you weren't going to speak to me this morning.
2: I said your problem in psychology.
4: Yes, I heard you.
2: Doc's got a lot of weaknesses, but one of them isn't an overactive imagination.
4: Yes, I'm beginning to find that out.
1: What you mean, I ain't got no imagination?
2: In this case, it's to your advantage, Doc.
1: Yeah?
2: Yes. If you were highly imaginative, you should be in a sweat of fear about now, with all the hocus-pocus Cooper here is set up to work on you.
1: Yeah? Doggone, Cooper. That's a shame, wasting all your time like this.
4: No, don't mind me. If I could find a man with a complete lack of fear, I haven't done so badly. It will make an interesting note in the appendix of my treatise.
1: Huh? What's he saying?
2: Looks like you're to be an interesting note in his appendix.
1: Appendix, huh?
2: So he says.
1: Well, I'll tell him one thing. He won't like me in this appendix. He's got to need an appendectomy the minute he puts me there.
2: You see, Cooper, he's scared to death.
4: Senseless conversation. Senseless. What's the matter with you, Mr. York?
3: I say.
2: Hunger. What about some breakfast?
4: Bit morose, aren't you, young man?
3: Quite. Always out of temper before I've had my coffee.
1: Yeah, when do we eat?
4: Food. Oh, yes, of course. Food. But I came up to see if you wouldn't like a little exercise before breakfast.
2: What sort of exercise?
4: Walk about the island.
1: Well, that's not a bad idea.
4: Yes, you've had little opportunity of seeing anything but the inside of the castle so far.
2: You mean you'll take us across the moat out of the main part of the island?
4: Yes, that was my thought.
2: Good. Let's go.
4: Yes, just a minute. You'll allow me to slip on the handcuffs first.
2: Well, what's that for? You said there was absolutely no way for us to escape from the island.
1: Yeah, you said we'd be killed if we tried to cross the reef that circles around this island.
4: True, true. But you might try it just the same.
2: Well, that would be our hard luck, wouldn't it?
4: No. Three fine specimens. Mustn't take a chance of losing any of you. Besides, once out into the fresh air, you might take it into your heads to attack me.
2: Oh, that'd be silly. If we couldn't escape from the island?
4: Nevertheless, you might do it. And I'm too old a man to be knocked about. Put your hands behind you, gentlemen.
3: No, I absolutely refuse.
4: Yeah. Here now. That's not at all friendly.
3: I tell you, I won't. Not under any circumstances.
4: What's the matter, boy?
2: Reggie.
3: Yes, Jack.
2: Put your hands behind you. Put your hands behind you.
3: Quite.
4: Yes, now that's better. Here, no use to clench your fist like that. There. Now, Mr. Long.
1: Sure, clip them on. It's getting so I don't feel natural without these here cuffs on.
4: Now, you, Packard.
2: Go ahead.
3: But, Jack, we could have bashed this chappie right here and now.
2: You think so? Look at the guard at the door.
1: Yeah, and that elephant gun of his would have blown a hole in you so big.
4: Yes. Friendliness, good feeling. That's the spirit. Now then, are we ready?
1: Yeah, come on. Let's get started on this sightseeing tour.
4: Very well, gentlemen. Follow me. Now then, down these stairs to the drawbridge. There now. Open the door, guard. Dr. Thorne will be waiting for us on the other side of the drawbridge. Follow me, please.
1: This Dr. Thorne fella gonna take this sightseeing trip with us?
4: Oh, yes.
2: How about Linda Joyce?
4: No.
1: Hey, what you leaving her out for? Don't she like to go for walks before breakfast, too?
4: Now then, gentlemen, we'll lower the drawbridge.
1: Yeah? Yeah, there she comes.
2: Yeah, what started? What's making it come down?
4: No, you don't. That's my secret. There now, we can cross.
1: Doggone, crossing a drawbridge out of an honest-to-goodness castle. Wonder how many other folks in our generation's done that. Interesting, huh? Huh, Urgy?
3: I suppose so.
1: Hey, Red, snap out of it.
3: No, let me alone.
1: Okay, fella.
4: There. That brings us across. And there is Dr. Thorne waiting for us.
1: Yeah. Hey, look, Cooper. I just happened to think of something.
4: Well?
1: You didn't answer my question a while ago.
4: Didn't I?
1: No. I asked you if that Linda Joyce gal would like to walk with us.
4: Yes, I know you did.
1: Well, wouldn't she?
4: Young man, I'm afraid you'll see very little of Linda Joyce in the future.
2: What do you mean by that, Cooper?
4: I just discovered an interesting fact about Linda.
1: Yeah? What?
4: That young woman got into my good graces for no other purpose than to discover the whereabouts of Alexander Archer.
2: Alexander Archer?
1: You mean Linda's on our side? She was hunting Archer, too?
4: Yes. Too bad, too. A very beautiful young woman.
1: What you mean, too bad?
4: Too bad for her. Excellent for me. Women make wonderful specimens for my work in fear hysteria. Yes, wonderful specimens.

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2: You?
3: I wish you'd try to understand, sweetie. I'm legitimate. And before your little mind starts figuring ways and means of queering my beautiful pitch, I shall tell you that Felix Wiley knows all about my somewhat complicated past.
2: You were honest with him?
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2: Why?
3: One reason only, sweetie. To win back the love of a good woman. Namely, to wit, viz, you.
2: You mean that you're heel?
3: Would I lie about a thing like this?
2: Yes.
3: May I be struck dead on a spot if I would lie to you?
2: Never crisis passed, you can breathe out.
3: What
2: do you have to do to earn your keep?
3: All I gotta do is stop Poison's Unknown from causing bodily harm to our illustrious boss.
2: Does he have any ideas?
3: Yeah, one. He don't want to die at the moment. I have to spend all my time in his company, and he wants you to be my lady-in-waiting at a wing thing he's throwing tonight. Not hard to take, either, I might add.
2: Just behave yourself, and we'll make out. Sort of a party.
3: Formal.
2: That'll tax your wardrobe a little, won't it?
3: Miller's, the gent's outfitters, natty suits and clothing, have been informed that Mr. Carl Vickers will shortly avail himself of the excellent service to the tune of a formal jacket with et cetera's. And also, in addition, several lounge suits of the finest quality suitable for a man of taste, position, and means. That's what Felix said on the phone.
2: He must be off his head.
3: I'll pick you up at 8, and look pretty, sweetie. You'll be with me.
2: Where have you been? You're supposed to be my partner, remember?
3: Hey, looky.
2: What?
3: I've been examining the guest through this here mirror. It's one of them two-way things.
2: Why, you? He can see what's happening in the living room by just sitting in his study. Wonder what Mrs. Wiley thinks of it.
3: Oh, she doesn't know. And look, there's a switch behind the mirror. You flick it, and it's plain. You flick it again, and it's a refined peephole. A gimmick which no peep in town should be without.
2: The boss man doesn't seem to be worried about things. He's out there drinking his fool head off.
4: Having fun, Carl?
3: Just kind of resting up. I'm not used to these late parties.
4: Huh. You better switch that mirror back to mirror.
3: The mirror? Oh yeah, the mirror.
4: Cunning little toy, isn't it? Felix likes to know how the other half lives all the time. You going to join the party?
3: Sure.
4: Seen anything suspicious?
3: Suspicious?
4: My husband thinks he's going to be murdered in his bed. He employed you to save him, right?
3: Yeah, that's right, Mrs. Wiley.
4: Any ideas?
3: No, but he's still alive, so I must be not doing too bad.
5: Car, look what it's you.
4: Excuse me. You better come along too, Belle. I think my husband's about ready to cuss or something.
5: Now, look at it.
4: Go on.
5: Look at it.
3: Look at it?
5: Look at what?
3: This.
5: I put my hand in my pocket to get a cigarette and found this note. Look at it.
3: Well, don't get excited.
5: I'm not excited.
3: Well, what's the note say? Before midnight, Mr. Wiley, you'll be a dead man. And nothing you do will stop me.
5: What do you think of that?
3: Well, I would say it was a threatening note.
5: I employed you to protect me, and I demand protection.
3: Well, you got it.
5: You call this protection? You let a murderer walk up to me and put a note in my pocket?
3: You're alive, ain't you? My job is to keep you alive, not to stop people writing to you.
5: It's 10:30.
3: So it is.
5: 1.5 hours. Only 1.5 hours.
3: Left. Well, I'll tell you what, Mr. Wiley. You go and have another drink, and I'll kind of circulate.
5: I'll give you a bonus call. A big bonus.
3: A big bonus? How much?
5: $10,000.
3: Mr. Wiley, you're as good as saved. Now, tell me this. Do you and your wife get on, well, what I mean is, do you and your wife kind of, you get on well together?
5: Don't be impertinent.
3: Midnight, Mr. Wiley. Oh,
5: yes, yes, yes, yes, of course. Well, I'll tell you this, Cole.
3: Uh-huh.
5: We haven't been the happiest of married couples for some time now. But it's just a passing thing. Why?
3: Oh, no great reason. Just got to check up on everybody you know. Got to kind of keep you alive. Got to earn my 10 G's, 10,000. Well, shall we join the ladies? I'll be right with you, Mr. Wiley. Now, don't you worry.
2: Aren't you ever going to dance with me, Carl?
3: Yeah, sure, this very second. Excuse me, Mr. Wiley, but I got my eye on you.
2: What's wrong with Felix? He looks green.
3: He's had another love letter from the Persian pen. Death at midnight.
2: What are you going to do?
3: Save him from his fate and make $10,000. The promised bonus for keeping him in the land of the living.
2: Frankly, if I had a wife like Cora, I wouldn't want to live.
3: Well, Felix B., you know, is no oil painting, sweetie.
2: Don't call me.
3: With $10,000, honey, we could make beautiful music together.
2: I've harked my fiddle.
3: Wedding bells could ring.
2: Wedding bells?
3: Wedding bells.
2: Think about it.
3: Wedding bells. For a beautiful bell. I made it funny.
2: Knock it off. I'll think about it.
3: Yeah, sure. Plenty of time. Tell me when we finish the dance.
2: Shouldn't you be keeping an eye on Felix B?
3: Don't you worry, honey. He'll live.
2: But I think
4: Have you seen Mr. Wiley anywhere?
3: Don't mind us. We was just dancing. And no, I haven't seen Mr. Wiley.
4: But aren't you supposed to be watching him?
3: Watch him, yeah. But not minutely examine him.
2: Carl, I think you'd better find him.
3: I didn't know he was lost.
2: But something might happen.
3: Nothing's gonna happen. Me and my big mouth.

0: Okay, now, nobody don't get excited.
1: It came from upstairs, I think.
0: Just take it easy, everybody. No need to panic. Just relax and take it easy and no need to panic.
1: You're the only one who's in a panic. Do something, you all.
2: Something must have happened to Felix.
0: Everybody just stay here. I'm going to take a look upstairs.
1: I'm coming with you.
2: So am I.
0: Well, it might be dangerous.
1: You've given the man enough time to get away.
0: I feel that you are being a...
3: Will you please investigate?
0: Yeah, right away. Probably nothing at all.
1: Nothing but a shooting, and you've seen so many.
0: I'll go first.
1: A pleasure.
0: Just leave the center lane open. I might be down again in a hurry.
1: My hero.
0: Well, I'm being realistic about this. This man has got a gun.
2: We heard. Poor Felix.
0: Mr. Wiley.
4: Hurry, man.
1: Well, we thought you'd be dead.
4: I'm not, but I might just as well be for all the protection I got from you, Vickers.
2: What happened, Felix?
4: In here.
2: When we heard the shot, the first thing we thought was that...
4: You were very nearly right.
0: Hey, it's a body.
4: Yes, it's a body. Happily not mine.
2: Johnny Newman.
4: Yes, my dear. Our old and esteemed friend, Johnny Newman.
2: What happened?
4: Well, I was rather sick of that vacant crowd downstairs and came up here for a little peace and quiet. I'd been sitting here for a matter of seconds when Johnny walked in and demanded money.
0: Just like that?
4: Just like that.
0: Mr. Wiley, if I shot everybody who demanded money from me, the streets would be littered with cadavers. You know, the police are not going to like this.
4: In that case, they may lump it.
1: Big talk.
3: Will you both be quiet for a minute? I want to know what happened.
0: Well, it looks pretty obvious to me. Your husband knocked off the guy on the floor.
4: Be quiet! Wait. Thank you. Now, let me say a word. Johnny came in and pointed that gun at me. He demanded money and said he'd shoot me if I didn't give him quite a substantial amount. He said he'd kill me, don't you see? He said he'd kill me. He's the one who's been writing those notes.
0: Yike!
4: I feel sure the police won't arrest a man for guarding his own person from attack. We struggled for possession of the gun. During the struggle, it went off. Unfortunately for Johnny...
0: And fortunately for you...
4: As you say, it killed him.
1: Hadn't we better phone the police?
4: Naturally.
0: Well, anyway, Mr. Wiley, you'll be alive after midnight.
4: Of course.
0: Yeah. And that earns me a neat $10,000, right?
4: Wrong.
0: But you said that, you know, our bargain?
4: I said I would pay you a bonus of $10,000 if you kept me alive. If you apprehended the writer of those notes.
0: But
4: I happen to have done the apprehending.
0: Yeah, but I... Well,
4: I don't see any reason for paying you a sum of money you didn't earn. Do you?
0: Well, if
4: do
0: well,
4: you?
0: Well, I guess not.
4: All right. Now, if you'll phone the police, Carl... Your job will be finished.
0: I am ever so grateful. And you phoned the police yourself, you miserable
3: Carl,
0: nothing.
4: There's no need to feel like that, Vickers. You'll be well paid for your time.
0: Thanks loads. Come on, Phil.
2: Now, we'd be very grateful if you'd phone the police, Mr. Vickers.
1: He'll do it.
2: Oh, thank you. This has been a great shock to my husband.
0: Your husband? Well, it's been somewhat of a shock to me, too. Not every day that I lose $10,000. Wouldn't need to be every day. I could never stand a strain.
1: Well, the party's over. The police have been and gone.
0: Boy, oh boy, I say the party's over.
1: Stop thinking about your $10,000, will you?
0: I can't help it. I'm like the guy who couldn't think of nothing but blondes. You know, we could have got married on that lettuce.
1: We don't need $10,000 to get married. $2 will be enough.
0: Yeah, but I wanted to give you the... $2? You'll marry me?
1: It looks that way.
0: Why?
1: Well, that's a fine thing to ask.
0: But this morning you was calling me all kinds of a twister. Now, why the change?
1: Well, I could see you were really trying to do something honest with your miserable life. And I figured if you could make the supreme sacrifice and turn honest, I could do the same thing. And marry you.
0: Oh, beautiful sentiments.
1: Promise me you'll never stray from the path of honesty.
0: Now, you sound like a judge.
1: Promise me?
0: Well, I'll, yeah, I promise. But how do I make money for us?
1: You could get a job.
0: A job?
1: Yeah. You know, you go to work and you collect your pay.
0: Well, I've heard of it, but just as a rumor. You know, the boys will laugh me out of the pool room.
1: You won't be going into any pool room to be laughed out of.
0: I won't?
1: No. You don't want to marry me?
0: Yeah, I think so.
1: You think so?
0: Well, without you, my life would be nothing. How's that?
1: It's been nothing up to now. That'll soon change.
0: Well, you talked me into it. Now, come on. Let's get out of this gent. Every time I think of that 10,000, I feel like busting Felix B. Wiley on the snoot. Talk about me being dishonest.
1: You're going job hunting tomorrow.
0: Yeah, I am.
1: Yeah. And you'll have to get a good night's sleep.
0: Such a quiet joke.
1: Upstairs.
0: Here we go again. Come in.
1: Maybe it's a family quarrel.
0: Well, if it is, I know who's winning.
2: Call, please, quickly.
0: They just left.
1: What's wrong?
2: It's Felix.
0: Hey, he screams just like a woman, don't he?
1: Carl. He's not moving.
0: Oh, I've been through this before.
2: I walked in and found him lying on the floor. He looks ill.
0: Yeah, so would you if you had a knife in your throat.
2: Oh!
0: Well, don't tell me you didn't notice it.
2: No, I walked in and...
0: Yeah, you told us that.
1: Is he dead, Carl?
0: Like the proverbial doornail.
2: Felix!
0: Give her a brandy or something. I'll phone the police. You know, they're going to give us a cut-rate service if we keep this up. What time is it?
1: Nearly midnight.
0: The note. Dead before midnight.
1: But Johnny Newman was supposed to be the one who wrote
0: that. Well, obviously, my love, he was not the one who wrote. He's dead, ain't he? I got to call the police. And don't touch the body while I'm gone.
1: As if I would.
4: Well, ma'am, looks to me as if the guy who sent those notes did the job properly.
2: But what about Johnny Newman?
4: One of those things, ma'am. What kills me is why your husband didn't contact the police when he received the first note, ma'am.
2: He didn't want the publicity. He'd been working towards some council contracts, and he thought any adverse publicity might affect his chances. That's why he employed Mr. Vickers here.
0: Yeah, that's right.
4: He could have made a better choice, ma'am.
0: Well, how was I to know that he was going to get knocked off?
4: Forget it. Have you got the notes, Mrs. Wiley? The earlier ones, I mean.
2: No, my husband destroyed them.
0: Her husband destroyed
4: when
0: them.
4: Did he get the last note?
2: Sometime this evening. He showed it to me after you'd gone. He laughed and said how wrong Johnny was. He said he had the right time, but the wrong corpse.
4: Yeah, figures. Could anybody have walked upstairs without your knowledge, Mrs. Wiley?
2: I suppose so. There were so many people here during the party. It would have been simple for someone to hide himself upstairs till everyone had gone. Then kill poor Felix.
4: Just one more question, ma'am. What about servants?
0: Hey, I can answer that. They got them.
4: Do
0: the
4: me
0: millions.
4: A favor and shut up.
0: Well, I'm just trying to help.
4: I can think of only one way you could help.
0: You keep butting in. Just ask.
4: I can't. There are ladies present.
0: And I suppose you'll find the note sender and solve the crime before breakfast.
4: I might just do that.
0: Yeah, I can see it.
1: Please be quiet, Carl. You're upsetting the man.
4: I've been upset by experts, ma'am. Don't worry, Sonny. We'll find him.
0: Or her.
4: What makes you say that?
0: Funny thing you should ask me. Mrs. Wiley, it seems pretty funny that you...

0: It looked pretty unnatural, you know.
1: You say a knife in a husband's throat. What are you trying to do?
2: I was very upset.
0: What was you and this Johnny Newman going to do with the money he got from Felix B?
2: I beg your pardon.
0: Oh, not me. It's Felix B who needs the apology.
1: You shut up. You better explain things, Sonny, or you might just find yourself with a load of trouble.
0: Well, I can't explain them if I shut up. Now, listen to me. Cora and Johnny decided to hit the old boy for some hard cash and then depart from this climb and
2: why,
0: place.
2: You...
0: No, just arguing. I heard you talking tonight.
1: Be careful or you'll end up in a 612.
0: You decided to use the note threatening your husband as a good excuse. Well, Johnny busts in about 10:30 and demands money.
2: I have never been
0: quiet,
2: so...
0: Quiet. I'm talking, not the cop. The note threatening your husband's life didn't at any time mention money. All they said was that he was going to die. They could have been and probably was the work of a crank. The city gets hundreds a year. Right, Sergeant, now?
1: Right, you're a good boy.
2: I don't see how you can possibly prove
0: those
2: all this.
0: Those gloves in your pocket. I'll bet you wore them when you handled the knife. And the reason you killed Felix B. was that you was mad at him for killing Johnny. And the reason he was so happy about killing Johnny was that he knew about you two. And Mrs. Wiley, quiet, please. Mrs. Wiley, even though there are no fingerprints in the knife, the marks on them gloves will match up in a test.
1: But the gloves...
0: May I have the gloves, please?
2: Is that right, Sergeant? Will they match up?
1: Well,
0: sure they will. Shut up.
2: You're a clever young man, aren't you? Shall we go now, Sergeant?
1: You know what you're doing, ma'am.
2: What's the use of prolonging the agony by denial? As soon as you compare the glove prints on the knife, you'll know it was me. I'm not at all sorry, you know. He was a mean old man. Carl, you're brilliant.
0: You're just saying that.
2: Did you really overhear a conversation between the two of them?
0: No, and I doubt very much that all my guff about glove prints is worth a nickel. You know, the sergeant looked kind of stunned when I let him talk, but it worked.
2: Well, what I want to know is how you were so sure she did it.
0: Well, my pet, I knew it couldn't be the guy who wrote the notes.
2: How did you know?
0: Don't ask questions.
2: How did you know?
0: Well, I figured it was a good angle to get myself a job with you.
2: You wrote them?
0: Well, it was one way of making some money. And I figured I could manage a job as his bodyguard and make a little on the side for saving his life.
2: You're a crook, Carl Vickers. But I love you.
0: Yeah. And Johnny Newman would have probably killed the old boy when he got the money out of him anyway. He wouldn't leave him alive to call the police. Anyway, Cora told the sergeant she's been trying to figure a way to knock the old boy off for years. And you never know. If it hadn't been for me, she might have got away with it. I am a hero.
2: You're a heel. Well, we'd better get out of here before someone else gets hurt. I just hope the police don't find out who wrote those notes. Goodbye, house.
0: As the sergeant said, the city's crawling with cranks. So, I guess I'll have to turn respectable after all.

A closing door finishes a story. Next week, another key will open another door to another story. Mystery. Romance. Or adventure. All start when a door is unlocked by... the key.

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4: Charlie says, love my good and plenty. Charlie says, really rings the bell. Charlie says, love my good and plenty. 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
4: 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Not far. When you hit Howard, hang right. Howard meets Philip at a weird kind of angle. And then you cross James and Poe. You can't miss Nocturne. It's just past the Ottoman.
3: 19 Nocturne Boulevard. Your address for suspenseful stories of the speculative, strange, and supernatural. Tonight's story is Jack in the Box.
5: Yes, this is 19 Nocturne Boulevard. Won't you step inside? Did you have any trouble finding it? What do you mean, what kind of a place is it? Why, it's a run-down bungalow apartment court. Can't you tell?

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2: Report, Earth viability as target for invasion.
3: Oops, my mistake. Here's that bungalow court.
4: Mrs. Magruder, I'll have the rent on...
5: Oh, no, this is the... When?
4: Friday? What then?
5: You got a package.
4: What? I didn't.
5: I was thinking just that. What's Trudy Garfunkel doing ordering stuff?
4: I didn't.
5: On her little government salary, and I knew she... I mean, you wouldn't... So when I wondered if maybe it wasn't that deadbeat man of yours.
4: He's not mine. He hasn't been for a long time.
5: Might have sent you something for the boy, so I figured no harm in letting the movers into your place. I hope you don't mind, but I wanted to let you know before you walk in and trip over it or anything.
4: Thank you for the warning. You don't have to...
5: I better just go along and make sure, since if I let it into your place and it turned out to be something dangerous, well, I'd never forgive myself. On the other hand, I was just thinking it might just be a vacuum cleaner. So I was just thinking if it was a vacuum cleaner, then I could knock a whole dollar off your rent each week if you just let me use it.
4: The box is that big? I mean, big enough for a vacuum?
5: Land's sakes. You just have to get a gander at it. Well, open it.
4: Did the movers say anything when they...
5: Say anything? Well, I expect they did, but they didn't really seem to speak much English. Didn't worry me, though. They were big, Italian-looking fellas. Not Chinese at all.
4: Chinese? Why Chinese?
5: Oh, I heard it on the radio just the other day about the Chinese. Not sure what they said, but I'll tell you, you better check your laundry real good.
4: All right.
5: Didn't I tell you?
4: You had a box. I didn't expect a crate. How'd they get it through the door?
5: Crate? Box? I said it was big enough for a vacuum.
4: Or some Chinese.
5: You think so, too? Well, you better open it now. Maybe this is how they plan to invade or do whatever it is the radio was saying about them. I'll stay with you while you do it so that I can run back and call the army if they come popping out of there.
4: I really doubt it's a box of Chinese people.
5: You better check.
4: I don't know how to open it.
5: Here. I'll go and get a hammer. We better get this done quickly.
4: Yes, I'd rather have this sorted out before Timmy gets home.
5: Oh, well, that too. And I was thinking that Love of a Generation will be coming on the radio real soon.
4: The radio. Chinese.
0: Status of Earth readiness to hold off an invasion fleet.
6: The Earth is fully prepared to repel all invaders.
0: What? We have seen no evidence. Explain.
5: What is it?
4: Let me get the lid off before you go jumping in. You don't want the nails to get you.
5: What does the spell, Chinese?
4: No.
5: Well, somebody sent you a box of Excelsior? Sure, it wasn't your ex-husband. He seems the type and he's making a big deal out of nothing.
4: Every belonging he ever had wouldn't fill this darn thing. No, the only time he remembers to send us anything is the occasional model airplane for Timmy's birthday. And they're always late.
5: You're better off without him. Just like Ermatrude on Romances of the Great White Way. She dumped a crumb who'd...
4: I found something.
5: Well, it could still be a vacuum cleaner.
4: Here, set this down somewhere.
5: Well, I can't be standing around here all day, and if there's nothing more in there but scrap metal...
4: Ah, papers.
5: Instructions.
4: Maybe. I don't think it's in English.
5: Let's see. I knew it. Chinese.
0: Which country or continent has the largest potential resistance force?
7: Who do we capture first, in other words?
6: The main army is not that of any surface nation, but a hidden underground force.
7: Explain, underground?
6: The minions of Tunis the Unstoppable are counted in the millions.
8: Starving.
4: Close the door.
8: Whoa. What in high-o silver is that?
4: Huh? Oh, young man, I should make you march right back outside and come back in like a civilized human being, and not like a,
9: Bucking Bronco?
4: No, that was last week.
9: Crazy ape man?
4: Fine, like a crazy ape man, but I happen to be busy.
9: If?
4: Ask like a civilized human being.
9: What is it then, Mom? It looks, well...
4: Honestly, I'm not sure. Grab yourself an apple in the kitchen and come and help me find a part that looks like this.
7: Of what nation is this Tunis the Unstoppable? Has he no enemies on Earth?
6: He is the secret master of the world. His armies are legion.
4: There. Oh, goodness, look at the time. It's nearly dinner.
9: Hot bananas. I missed the start of Ralph Richardson, Thug Breaker.
4: You don't want to keep me company in here while I get set to feed you?
9: Oh, come on, Mom. Ralph just found the smuggler's lakeside warehouse, and they caught him and tied him to a piling, and the tide's coming in.
10: That's why Alfalfa Bet is your best bet for breakfast. Ask any horse what he likes, and he'll say,
11: Alfalfa Bet!
10: And now, hear the creaking of the piling? Hear the lapping of the incoming tide? What? Can we still hear Ralph?
9: Come on, Ralph. You can get loose.
12: We have seen no evidence of this Tunis the Unstoppable.
6: He is said to be an ancient sorcerer who is capable of hiding his every movement.
7: That's ludicrous. Explain this title of sorcerer.
6: One who manipulates the ether and the world around him through mental abilities rather than the use of devices or scientific artifices.
13: Of course you could not see me, for I have the cloak of ancient darkness to protect myself.
11: You said it. He's got us. There ain't no way out.
9: Well, that's a fine how-do-you-do.
4: It's time for bed, and we've nearly finished putting this thing together.
9: I still say it's a robot. Look, arms, legs, everything.
4: A robot would look as silly as anyone else without a head. Up, up.
9: You look through the shanies again, won't you? See if there's anything else in the box.
4: Aye, aye, Captain. Now scoot.
12: Is this planet Earth very populated with these sorcerers?
6: From my research, they are few but very powerful.
7: Even such as these.

0: Mom? Mom, where'd it go?
1: Well, whoopsie.
0: Timmy, you should join us for breakfast. I would like you to meet Jack. Jack Boscom. Jack Boscom.
2: Sorry to break in like this, sir. Mom, pleased to meet you?
0: No, shake his hand.
2: He's not moving. Is he okay?
0: Jack here? Why, he's just peachy.
2: Huh? What'd you do?
0: I must have pushed his switch or something.
2: Oh, he sure looks real with the head and all.
3: I am Unit X-14. I am at your service.
0: Well, he looks real, but he don't sound it. Oh, that'll be Mrs. Magruder about the vacuum cleaner. Or the Chinese.
2: What vacuum cleaner?
3: Explain, what is Chinese?
2: Chinese are folks who come from across the ocean and don't talk like us.
0: Timmy, make sure and keep Jack in the kitchen. I don't know what Mrs. Magruder would make of him.
4: So, did you manage to,
0: It's just, well, apparently it's Ken's idea of a joke.
4: I thought you said he would...
0: It was all filled with random pieces of metal. And when I got to the bottom, there was a note from him. He said it was supposed to be some sort of, furnace, but it didn't even have all the pieces.
4: Why would he send such a darn fool thing? Your furnace here is fine, isn't it? I can always get Bob in to...
0: No, it was just that the last time he bothered to stop by, we were living in a place with a dicey furnace.
4: Man like that, you're better rid of him.
0: I'll see about selling the bits for scrap or something.
4: Take your time. You can always burn the crates and the shavings. Save on your furnace worries.
3: Explain, what is a Ken?
5: We may need to reconsider the invasion plans.
6: I do not agree.
5: These sorcerers can withstand our invasion.
6: I think the information unit is faulty.
5: That is impossible. The unit must tell the truth. That is its function.
6: It may not know the truth. I say we wait until the other units have been retrieved.
3: Explain, what is it?
2: Shh. Now, this is a really good show. Jake, Mac, and Frenchie are the B9 Detective Agency. They're about to go head-to-head with the Crime Syndicate. Mom, the door!
3: Mom!
0: You too. You should be doing your homework. I let you put it off all weekend.
2: The show! Besides, Jack here will help me with it. Won't you, Jack, old boy?
3: Explain, what is homework?
0: Yeah, a big help. Yes? Oh, Susan!
7: Aha. You remember my name.
0: Oh, no. Last night.
7: Well, are you going to just keep me out here on the doorstep while I read you the riot act for standing me up? You left me high and dry on a Saturday night with two sailors and only one pair of feet.
0: Let me take you to the corner coffee shop to make it up.
7: What? Why?
0: Timmy isn't feeling well, so I really don't want to wake him.
8: Mommy?
7: Oh, so that's it. Well, you better stay. Kids, I love them, but I'm not sure I could keep them. You going to be into work tomorrow?
0: He's much better than he was. Just needs rest.
7: Okay, but next time you could at least call. See you mañana.
0: Bye. Thank you, honey.
2: Oh, show.
3: Explain, what is sick?
0: Come on, Jack, and I'll explain.
9: Say, Tusa Scrimshaw, I couldn't stop some...
10: I know, Frenchie. Matt, check the door. See if it's clear. We'll have to leave Frenchie someplace safe while we go after the Syndicate boys. If they find him, he'll be tortured or worse.
0: Have a seat.
3: As you instruct.
0: You look so darn human, I keep forgetting you're a machine.
3: I am X-14, designated Jack Boscom.
0: Glad you like the name.
3: Explain, what is like?
0: First, sick. Well, that's a toughie. Humans, like machines, have lots of parts that all work together. And when the parts doesn't work right, like instead of breathing you start coughing, that's what it means to be sick.
3: Repair seems the obvious answer. Explain.
0: Well, see, you might be repairable. Like if you broke a spring or something, you could just go in, take out the spring, and put in a new one. But it doesn't work that way for living things. If one of our parts starts to break, it has to fix itself.
3: Processing. Corollary, Timmy is sick. Which part is broken?
0: Well, he's not really sick. That was a lie. My friend Susan keeps trying to fix me up with guys, and I really just forgot. We were so caught up with having you working and all.
3: Explain, what is lie?
0: Oh, boy.
5: Three more units? Three? Non-functional?
11: Worse. Three more we could not retrieve effectively. So destruct function was activated.
5: Only five still functional. When is retrieval?
11: It's being done.

0: Yes, Mrs. Magruder.
1: Don't you, Mrs. Magruder, me with that innocent look on your face, young lady.
0: But I...
1: I know you have a man in here. I've seen him through the window. What kind of a place do you think I'm running here? And you with a child in the house.
0: Oh, but he's...
2: Is there a problem?
0: This is Magruder. This is Jack Boscom. He's a... He's a vet. Battle-fatigued. Our office sent a memo around asking for people willing to open their homes to these boys. How could I say no?
1: Oh, but it's a...
0: He stays in the living room, on the couch. He's really good with Timmy.
3: Jack, hey, ask me that question again on my homework.
0: See?
2: What is the capital of Idaho?
1: Oh, you should have told me.
0: I wanted to wait and see if it was going to work out first. I didn't want anyone to make a fuss right away. He's still pretty nervous, you know?
1: That's why he never leaves the house, eh?
0: Yep.
1: All right. All right. No monkey shines now?
0: Cross my heart.
4: Explain, what is battle fatigue?
5: I should probably know.
6: They are all disabled, all but the X-14 unit.
7: Huh? But we landed 30.
6: Apparently, we both overestimated and underestimated the humans. 12 were rendered non-functional in assembly. 6 were completed and placed in government hands and had to be destructed. 8 never even opened.
7: Records show these beings are much more curious and greedy than that. Wait, what of the other 3?
6: They tried to resist retrieval and were destroyed.
8: As long as we have breath, he won't rule the world. Are you with me, Amanda?
9: Anything you say, Snap?
8: If we can just get to the central cooling chamber of the Deathatron landship.
10: Man, I wish we had a Deathatron landship. I wouldn't have to walk to school anymore.
5: But you are not afraid? What if Tunis comes here? His landship will crush this house.
10: Jack, Tunis is just a story. Did you really think all this stuff on the radio was true?
5: Why would it not be true? Explain.
10: It's fun. Like make-believe. Everyone has stuff they make up. You mean you don't have stories where you come from?
5: I don't know where I come from. My memories begin when you assembled me.
10: Oh, hold on. You know, that's kind of sad. You're sort of just a kid, too. But you learn real fast.
6: We must assume this data is correct.
7: I would prefer a second opinion.
6: Of course, but we cannot take chances. There is another planet in the Gargon Nebula whose dominant life form hasn't yet left the ground. They should be easy to conquer and enslave.
7: The Gargon Nebula is...

0: Just stick to the plan. They all want to meet you. You remember?
1: I am unable to forget. The plan is if the answer to a question is awkward, I ask them what they like on the radio and let them talk.
0: Right. Everybody here practically lives for one show or another. You thought Timmy was stuck on his shows. Wait until Mrs. Magruder starts regaling you with the plot from My Fifth Husband. Just don't go thinking anything they say is real.
1: Timmy explained.
2: Trudy? Oh, you look lovely, and this must be...
1: Jack Boscombe.
2: I hear you were in the army.
1: I would rather talk about you. Do you listen to the radio?
2: Oh, just occasionally.
3: Oh-ho.
0: What?
3: Oh, nothing. Just oh-ho. Can a girl oh-ho a friend without someone thinking maybe she just put all the pieces together and realized why said friend is no longer interested in coming out on Saturday nights?
0: Jack? Oh, he's just...
3: Living in your house? Where do I sign up?
0: Oh, that reminds me. I told Mrs. Magruder he was a vet, and the office set it up. Don't let on, okay?
3: Oh-ho!
4: You, boy.
1: Me? I am Jack.
4: We met earlier, remember?
1: You are Colonel Chutney, 12th Mobile, Great War Medal of...
4: It isn't a test, my boy. Don't try so hard. I wanted you to know that there is someone here who understands your condition and what you've been through.
1: Explain.
4: I've seen a number of cases. Of course, we've called it shell shock, but it's all the same thing. If you ever need to talk to anyone and don't want to disturb the ladies, I'm just across the court.
1: Talk?
4: About your experiences in the war. Battle fatigue is nothing to sneeze at.
1: Oh, yes. Yes, sir.
4: What sort of action did you see?
1: Sir, do you listen to the radio, sir?
4: Oh, you can't trust the radio for intelligence. Everything on it is either so covert no one would recognize it, or outright fiction. Were you with the infantry?
1: Sir, I cannot answer that.
4: You can't shock me, son.
1: I was slugged and tortured, tied up while the water came in, flooded with gas.
4: POW? I am so sorry, my boy. No wonder. I won't ask you any more. Just know that I'm always ready to listen.
5: What shall we do with this unit?
6: X-14, the only logical choice is to vaporize it. Its memory cells are congested with data from this planet. It is easier to assemble a new unit than to refresh this one.
0: You were marvelous. I was so worried when Colonel Chutney buttonholed you like that.
1: Explain. What is buttonholed?
0: Only 3 weeks and you sound like any other guy. And you look so real. It's nice having a man around the house, you know. Timmy loves you and the way you fixed the furnace.
1: Machines make sense. Humans are confusing.
0: Don't I know it? I confuse myself sometimes.
1: Explain.
0: I can't. Some things are just inexplicable, like love.
1: Explain.
0: Love is a lot like, just stronger.
1: A feeling of attachment and a desire to be near the object of the feeling?
0: More or less.
1: As an example, you love Timmy?
0: Yes.
1: And Timmy loves Jake, Mac, and Frenchie?
0: Yes.
1: Do you think love can be learned?
0: I really don't know.
1: If this is a topic you do not wish to discuss, we can talk about radio shows.
0: No. It's just a topic that no one finds easy to discuss.
1: I would like to learn more.
7: Unit X-14. Unit X-14. Prepare for imminent retrieval.
1: Did you hear that?
0: What?
1: I am a robot.
0: I know, but somehow it doesn't matter.
1: I may come to understand feelings such as love, but I cannot feel them.
0: You once said that you could never lie, and look how that turned out.
1: I have completed my time with you. I have no feelings for this world or its inhabitants. I will fulfill my mission.
0: Jack, what's wrong? Jack!
8: I am capable of further use.
6: What? Did you speak out of turn, X-14?
8: Destroying the... This unit would be a waste of resources. Logic dictates utilizing all capabilities.
6: What did they teach this thing down there? No wonder three units have this self-motivation to destruct themselves.
9: The unit cites logic. Let it continue.
8: This unit has assimilated enough to remain out of the hands of government entities and to blend into society on the planet below. Continued data gathering is always of use.
9: One unit is not enough to gather all the data we would need for full-scale attack. Not in our projected time frame.
8: If you go to the Gargon Nebula, this unit can continue to gather information for your return.
9: It might work at that.
6: But it will be 40 of this planet's years before we would return from the Gargon Nebula.

0: Colonel, he had a bad relapse and had to go back to the hospital.
1: Too bad. Good boy, that. When he comes back, well, a divorcee like yourself could do a lot worse.
0: I know. I have to go, Colonel. There's someone at the door.
2: Hey, Mom. It's a big wooden box.
3: Huh? Now that you know how to find us, don't be a stranger. We have enough of those already. Tonight's story, Jack in the Box, was written by Julie Hoverson. In tonight's production, Trudy Garfunkel was Julie Hoverson. Timmy Garfunkel was Renaud LaBeouf. Jack, or X-14, was Greg Porter. Mrs. Magruder was Marge Lutton. Susan was Melinda Maines. Colonel Chutney was Richard Haviland. Mockham was Cole Hornaday. And Hockham was Kim Turner. On the radio, you heard Pat McNally, Cole Hornaday, Renaud LaBeouf, Richard Haviland, Diana Haviland, Greg Porter, and Joy Jackson as Tunis the Unstoppable. The Aliens theme music in tonight's show was composed and performed by Jonathan Roberts of JMTR.com. Sound effects and bridging chords were drawn from Soundsnap.com. All other music, including the 19 Nocturne Boulevard theme song, was courtesy of Kevin MacLeod at Incompetech.com. This was recorded at ART Studios. Sound and mastering was done by Julie Hoverson. This presentation is copyright 2008 to Julie Hoverson and Weality Productions. 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

0: Even such as these cannot withstand their platinum death ray. 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
1: Sounded like you said bear.
2: And that's why Alphabet is your best bet.
1: Alphabet.
2: What did I say?
1: Alphabet.
0: Even such as these cannot withstand our platinum death ray.
3: Yes, our platinum death ray.
1: Okay, shut up on the set.
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0: Even such as these cannot withstand our platinum death ray.
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1: The

Once again, the keeper of the book is ready to unlock the ponderous volume in which is recorded all the secrets and mysteries of mankind through the ages. All the lore and learning of the ancients. All the strange and mystifying stories of the past, the present, and the future.

0: keeper of the book, what tale will you tell us this time?
1: First, I must unlock the great padlock, which keeps the sealed book safe from prying eyes. Now, what story shall I tell you? I have here tales of every kind. Tales of murder, of madness, of dark deeds, and of events strange beyond all belief. There. Now let me see. Yes. Yes. Here's a tale for you. A dark story of two brothers. One of them killed because he could not help himself. The other one was interested in murder, too, but in a very different way. The title of the tale is...

0: tale as it is written in the sealed book. It began in San Francisco on a night of thick, suffocating fog. A young man hurrying homeward turns a corner and bumps abruptly into a huge figure striding toward him.
1: Oh, excuse me. Fog is so thick, I didn't see you.
2: It's all right. Tell me, do you live here?
1: Hmm?
2: Here in San Francisco?
1: Why, yes, I do.
2: Do you know where Edward Morlock lives now?
1: No, I never heard of him. Now, if you'll excuse me, but...
2: Wait.
1: But I've really got to get home.
2: I just want a light from your cigarette.
1: Oh, of course. Here, I'll hold it for you.
2: Just hold it like that. What is it? What's the matter?
1: Nothing. It's nothing.
2: It's my hands, isn't it? They frightened you.
1: No, it's nothing.
2: My hands, they disgusted you.
1: No, of course not.
2: They frightened you because they're not like other people's hands.
1: No, let go of me. I assure you that...
2: I thought I was a freak.
1: Let go of me. You're crazy.
2: I'm not crazy, do you hear? I'll show you.
1: No.
2: I'll show you.

0: Phantom Strangler is at work in San Francisco. Jennings will be interested in that.
1: I beg your pardon, Mr. Morlock.
0: Huh? Oh, yes, Jennings?
1: The postman just brought this package, sir.
0: Oh, package, eh? Give it to me.
1: Yes, sir.
0: Now wheel me over to the window.
1: Of course, sir.
0: This is close enough, Jennings. This package, I suppose you noticed it came from my agent in New York?
1: Yes, sir, I did.
0: Then perhaps you can guess what's in it. Eh, Jennings?
1: No, sir, but I have no doubt it's another nice addition to your collection of objects having to do with famous murders, sir.
0: Yes, indeed, a nice addition. But speaking of murders, have you seen this morning's San Francisco paper yet?
1: No, sir.
0: Well, look at these headlines. Read them out loud.
1: Playboy murdered in fog. Phantom strangler breaks victim's neck. Then he's back. Your brother Kane is back.
0: Yes, back in San Francisco, looking for me.
1: And he'll keep looking for you. And if he finds you, he'll kill you.
0: Yes, he's dedicated his life to that purpose. And all because he feels I cheated him out of his share of the money our father left us. Oh, it's a great pity.
1: Yes, sir. Of course, we know the truth.
0: Quite so. As you say, we know the truth. However, I hardly think Kane will find me here.
1: No, sir.
0: So we'll forget about him. Jennings, tomorrow afternoon, a neighbor is dropping in for tea.
1: A neighbor, sir?
0: Yes, Inspector Tennant, the head of the local police force. He's coming to view my little collection.
1: Of course, sir.
0: He may bring a friend with him. So have plenty of everything.
1: Yes, sir.
0: Well, that's all. What are you waiting for?
1: Excuse me, sir, I wanted to speak to you about this check you gave me yesterday for my month's salary.
0: Well, what about it? It's for the usual 500, isn't it?
1: Yes, sir, but you see, Mr. Morlock, I've been thinking in these times I ought to have more.
0: More? Just how much do you consider your services worth, Jennings?
1: Shall we say 1,000 a month?
0: 1,000 a month?
1: It's quite reasonable, I think. After all, if I were to tell the authorities all I know about your father's will, and how it happened that the entire fortune came to you and none to Kane.
0: Never mind, Jennings. I'll make out another check.
1: Thank you, sir.
0: But be careful you don't drive me too far, or you may regret it.
1: Oh, I think I'll be safe enough, Mr. Morlock. After all, confined to that wheelchair as you are, you need me.
0: That's enough. You'll get your check later.
1: Yes, sir. Very good, Mr. Morlock.
0: So you're getting greedy, are you, Jennings? I must find some way to discourage you. Yes, some way to discourage.

0: The next afternoon, Edward Morlock, the strange crippled collector of murder relics, enjoyed himself thoroughly playing host to Police Inspector Tennant and Mr. Norman Smith, a criminologist friend of his. He began by showing them his latest acquisition, the one that had come by mail just the day before.
1: And now, gentlemen, look.
2: A cashmere shawl.
1: Yes, but no ordinary cashmere shawl. Until last month, it was owned by two very old sisters who lived in a dingy house in Baltimore.
3: In Baltimore?
1: Yes.
3: You mean that's the shawl?
1: Exactly, gentlemen. That's the shawl with which the two old ladies were strangled by a sneak thief.
2: Well, I'll be darned.
1: It's a prize worthy even of my collection, which is, I flatter myself, the most complete of its kind ever assembled.
2: Funny hobby, I'd call it.
1: Every man to his taste, Inspector. Murder is your business, but it's my hobby. Now, if you'll just pull back those curtains there, the rest of my collection is on the shelves behind them.
2: These curtains?
1: That's right.
2: Well, I'll be jiggered.
3: This is most interesting, Mr. Morlock.
1: Yes, I knew you'd think so. Look there on the wall. An authentic headsman's axe. It was used in the brutal murder of the Baron de Morlaix, an ancestor of mine in the 15th century. And right there below it is the blood-stained dress worn by one of the victims of Jack the Ripper. And on the next shelf, you see...

0: And so there, gentlemen, you have the highlights of my collection. How do you like them?
1: Well, if that's the sort of thing you're interested in, I'll say your collection does seem complete.
2: Thank you. It is indeed. In fact, there's really nothing missing except perhaps a murderer and a victim.
0: What did you say?
2: That the only thing missing from your collection is a murderer and a victim.
0: A most interesting thought, Mr. Smith. And after all, why not?
1: Why not what?
0: Oh, excuse me, Inspector. I was just thinking out loud.
1: Oh. Well, I'm afraid we got to go now, Morlock. Hey, Smith?
2: Yes, you're right, Inspector.
0: It's been a great pleasure having you, gentlemen. And I do hope you'll call again.
3: Yes, Mr. Morlock, you rang.
0: Yes, Jennings. Before you help me to bed, I want you to mail these letters.
3: Yes, sir.
0: They're to major newspapers in San Francisco and contain a message to be inserted in their personal columns.
3: A message?
0: Yes, to my brother, Kane. We used to communicate this way in the past.
3: But,
0: Here is a copy of the message. You may read it.
3: If the gentleman with the unusual hands will visit his brother in Santa Villa, he will learn something to his advantage. You're inviting him here?
0: Exactly.
3: You've decided to play safe, to trap him and turn him over to the police?
0: Oh, that's clever of you, Jennings. Yes, very clever. But you've already proved you're clever, haven't you? Now just take these letters out and mail them, and soon, quite soon, I think, we shall be seeing my dear brother Kane again.

0: And now for the rest of my story. The hand of death, as it is written in the sealed book. After Edward Morlock had put into effect his plan to bring his brother Cain to him, he sat in his wheelchair and waited, seeming much amused at some secret thought of his own. One day passed, then two, then three, and then the newspapers carried strange new headlines.
1: Extra, read all about it. Phantom strangler in Los Angeles. Extra, read all about it.
2: So Brother Cain was in Los Angeles last night, Jennings. He's getting closer. I shouldn't be surprised if he arrived here tonight.
3: I don't like it.
2: Oh, nonsense, Jennings. You know you've got nothing to fear from Cain. Unless, of course, you're so careless as to make some remark about his hands.
3: I know, but he intends to kill you.
2: I think I'll be able to control him. I want you to bring me a glass of milk. Cain is very fond of milk.
3: Glass of milk?
2: With a triple dose of sleeping powder in it.
3: But I don't understand.
2: Never mind. Just do as I say.
3: What's that?
2: I imagine that's Cain now.
3: Cain? Here, already?
2: Quick. I'll let him in. You get that glass of milk ready. And bring it in when I ring.
3: Yes, sir. When you ring, sir.
2: Oh, come in, Cain. I've unlocked the window.
4: Yes, I'll come in, Edward, now that I've found you at last.
2: Well, I'd hardly say you found me, Cain. I sent for you.
4: It's the same thing. Now I'm where I can put my hands around your throat at last. I'm going to kill you. Do you hear? Kill you.
2: Cain, sit down.
4: What?
2: Sit down. I want to talk to you.
4: All right, I'll sit down, but you can't change my mind.
2: Tell me, Cain, how many people have you killed since you got out of the penitentiary?
4: Seven.
2: Seven murders?
4: They looked at my hands. They were disgusted. I didn't kill them. My hands did. You hear? I didn't want to kill them, but my hands killed them anyway.
2: Why, of course, I understand. Your hands. Your great-grandfather had hands like yours, you know, Cain.
4: Don't talk about it anymore.
2: Of course not, Cain. But you must be hungry. I'll ring for Jennings. He'll fix something for you.
4: Yes, I am hungry.
2: But please, Cain, don't startle the poor fellow. You know, he's very much afraid of you.
4: Why? Why is he afraid of me?
2: It's your hands. He says they give him nightmares.
4: My hands give him nightmares?
2: Oh, you mustn't blame him, Cain. He can't help it.
4: My hands give him nightmares.
3: Yes, sir. I've brought you a glass of milk, Mr. Morlock.
4: My hands frighten me.
2: Oh, thank you, Jennings. Just put it down here.
3: Yes, sir.
4: Why are you looking at me like that, Jennings?
3: I'm not looking at you, Mr. Cain.
4: You're looking at my hands. They upset you. They give you nightmares.
3: No, Mr. Cain, that's not true.
4: I'll show you. I'll give you a reason to be afraid of my hands.
3: Mr. Morlock, help me.
4: I'll show you. I'll show you.
3: Let go, you're kidding. Help.
4: That'll teach you to be afraid of my hands.
2: You can let him go now, Cain.
4: He's dead. My hands, they've killed again.
2: Yes, he's dead. Oh, you've been very wicked, Cain.
4: I didn't want to kill him. My hands did it. My hands, you hear?
2: You must be quiet now, Cain. You must rest.
4: I didn't want to kill him.
2: Here, drink this milk. Then lie down and rest for a while. We'll talk some more in the morning.
4: All right. I'll drink it.
2: I'll take care of everything. That's right, Cain. Lie back and sleep. Sleep soundly. So, you'd blackmail me, would you, Jennings? And you'd kill me, would you, Cain? But I've been too clever for both of you. Hello. Hello, police headquarters. Connect me with Inspector Tennant, please. I want to report a murder. And so, there you are, Inspector. Kane was in the penitentiary for assault with intent to kill. Apparently, he escaped since then. He's been seeking for me, meaning to kill me.
5: Good heavens, Morlock. Then he's the strangler who's been doing all these killings.
2: Yes, I'm afraid so. Oh, and I never guessed until he showed up tonight to kill me, because he thought, you see, quite wrongly, that I had cheated him of his inheritance. Jennings bravely came to my rescue, and Kane throttled him. Then I tricked Kane into drinking some drugged milk, and... well, there you are.
5: But why, man? Why? Why did he kill all these people?
2: Because of his hands.
5: His hands?
2: Well, you saw his hands. Tremendously strong. Not hands at all, really, but more like demon's claws. Kane is morbidly sensitive about his deformity. When he feels someone is frightened by his hands, he kills them. Just like that.
5: It's a good thing we got him at last.
2: You can take him along now quite safely, but be sure to keep him well locked up, Inspector, and don't let anyone get within reach of his hands.
0: A few weeks later, Kane Morlock entered the lethal chamber of the state penitentiary. Edward Morlock, the condemned man's invalid brother, was one of the few spectators. Kane Morlock, with his last breath, cursed his brother and swore that someday he would be avenged. Then he died. The following day, Inspector Tennant and his friend Norman Smith paid Edward Morlock another visit.
2: Oh, good evening, Inspector and Mr. Smith. It's very kind of you to stop by tonight.
5: We dropped in to see how you were making out, Mr. Morlock. Thought maybe, what with your trip yesterday and the shock, that perhaps...
2: No, I'm quite all right, thank you. What must be, must be. You see, I am a philosopher.
1: You have somebody looking after you?
2: Yes, Philippe. A Filipino boy is taking poor Jennings' place. Oh, and, gentlemen, that reminds me. I have something here that will interest you.
5: Mm-hmm. Something that'll interest us?
2: Yes, here on the table beside me, this jar.
1: A burial urn, isn't it, Mr. Morlock?
2: Exactly. And in this burial urn are the ashes of poor murdered Jennings.
5: Jennings' ashes?
2: Yes.
1: You mean you're going to keep them with you?
2: But of course, gentlemen. I was very fond of Jennings, very fond. What more fitting than that I should keep his ashes to remind me of his years of faithful service? Besides, well, I can always look upon them as part of my little collection.
5: Your collection?
2: Yes, Inspector. It was Mr. Smith here who pointed out that, complete as it was, it lacked both a murderer and his victim. Well, here are the ashes of the victim.
5: Great heavens.
1: That's rather a unique item, Mr. Morlock.
2: Yes, indeed, an item any collector would be proud of. But the really choice addition to my collection is here in this box, which just arrived. Would you care to look at it, gentlemen?
5: What in the world?
2: Oh, now you needn't guess. I'll lift the lid and... see.
5: Merciful heavens.
1: A pair of hands. The hands of your brother Cain.
2: Exactly.
5: I can't believe it.
2: But what is so strange about it, gentlemen? There are the ashes of a murder victim. Here are the unique and terrible hands that throttled him. Where in all the world will you find a collector who can boast such items as these?
5: You must be mad.
1: Morlock, did you plan all this from beginning to end?
2: Plan it? Mr. Smith, but how could I?
5: You're quite mad. We could never prove it.
2: You could prove nothing. Nothing.
1: Inspector, I think we'd better go.
5: Yes. Come on, let's get out of here before I do something I'd regret.
2: Call again any time, gentlemen. Easily upset, weren't they, Kane? Upset by your hands. Your great, strong hands that are going to become the prize items of my little collection. The distorted hands of a murderer. Ooh, how cold they are. And yet I can almost feel the murderer strengthen them still. You wanted so bad that he closed your hands about my throat, didn't you, Kane?
6: But it's too late now. You're dead, and your hands are dead, too. Lifeless. Would you like to see how your hands look at my throat here? I'll place them there for you. See how nicely they fit around my neck. Just as if they...
7: No! No! Let go of me! Your hands! They're choking me! I can't breathe!
5: Warlock, what is it? Where are you?
1: Inspector, look. They're on the floor.
5: Good Lord. It's Morlock. And... No, it can't be. His brother's hands are clutched around his throat.

0: And that is the story of the Hands of Death as it is written in the sealed book. Edward Morlock was quite dead when they found him, with his brother's severed hands about his throat. But they called his death heart failure. For who would believe that two dead hands by themselves could wreak the vengeance that Cain Morlock swore to have before he died? And perhaps it was heart failure. Perhaps Edward Morlock, thinking he felt the hands move, died of sheer terror. You'll have to decide for yourself which is true. The answer is not written here. But the sound of the great gong tells me I must lock the book once again.
1: One moment, keeper of the book. What story from the sealed book will you tell us next time?
0: Next time? Are you sure you want to know? Perhaps my next story will be about you. For I have here all the stories that ever happened, and many that have not yet come to pass. But I'll find one for you in just a moment.

0: And now, keeper of the book, have you found the story that you'll tell us next time?
1: Yes, yes, I found one. It's a story about a man who found the secret of immortality, of life everlasting, and how he tried to use it to make himself master of the earth. The title of the tale is The King of the World.
0: Be sure to be with us again next time, when the great gong heralds another strange and exciting story from...
1: The Sealed Book.
0: The Sealed Book, written by Bob Arthur and David Cogan, is produced and directed by Jock McGregor.
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3: The Diary of Fate. Fate plays no favorites. It could happen to you.
4: Book 74, page 659. Yes, here it is. The name Raleigh Andrews.

0: occupation, archaeologist. A profession that rewards its followers more frequently with honored name than with great wealth. Yet you chose for riches, Raleigh Andrews, and for evil. But soon in bitterness you will curse me, fate, although you have gained what you desired. At this moment you possess a fortune past your dreams of avarice. Princely jewels of fabulous worth pour through your fingers. Their promise of ease and luxury stills the protest of your conscience and the memory of that moment of decision. That instant when you decided that possession of such wealth was of itself an end to justify whatever means were necessary, even murder.
1: Oh, Raleigh, will you bring...
2: What's the matter, Professor Barclay?
1: Oh, my heart. An attack. Bring the medicine. Bottle and coat pocket by the chair. Quick, Raleigh.
2: Yes, sir. Yes, sir. I'll get it, sir. Oh, here it is.
1: Raleigh, hurry up. I'll die.
2: I'm looking, sir.
3: Wait a minute. Without this, he'll die. How simple. No need for me to use violence. And a perfect alibi. The bottle could have broken in his coat. Well, there.
1: Raleigh.
2: I'm coming, Professor.
1: Quickly. We're sinking. The medicine.
2: I'm sorry, Professor. The bottle was in your coat. Broken. The medicine's gone.
1: Gone.
2: Is there anything I can do for you?
1: No. No use. Excitement. Dr. Manor.
3: He's dead. Oh, this way is better than any I planned.
0: Thus, Raleigh Andrews, was inscribed in an erasable entry on your page. You could have saved his life. You chose instead for evil. But your decision set in motion a plan founded on little things. These are my instruments. When you meet death upon his lonely way, you will understand their meaning. Soon I will read another entry from the record of Raleigh Andrews in the Diary of Fate.
4: Before our story, here is our announcer.
0: In every life, there are many opportunities for decision. And once a course is chosen, its consequences are inevitable. It was your first trip of exploration, Raleigh Andrews, and you found Cairo a fascinating place. It was the goal of 5 years of striving. As associate to the eminent Professor Barclay, for he thought you a promising young scientist, others wondered if your greater interest was not in the professor's daughter, Janet. The truth, perhaps, lay in between, seasoned with your great desire for gold. Professor Barclay had a reputation for discovering ancient treasures for posterity. You had other ideas.
2: Professor Barclay's quarters, Andrew speaking.
5: There's a gentleman here in the lobby to see Professor Barclay, one Monsieur Lorette from the Cairo Museum. Shall I send him up?
2: Yes. Yes, we're expecting him. Thanks. Our official observer's on his way up, Professor.
6: Excellent, Ronnie. Excellent. Did they mention his name?
2: Yes, sir. Monsieur Lorette.
6: Good, good. Lorette has been observer on several of our explorations. Very cooperative.
7: And very handsome.
6: Now, dear, stop teasing. I guess the only way I can get Raleigh's attention is for you to go powder your nose or something until Lorette gets here. I want to discuss a little matter with Raleigh.
7: My nose is powdered. But if you're keeping secrets now from your only daughter, okay. See you later.
6: Goodbye, Janet. Raleigh, in the conversation with Lorette, try not to be drawn into any discussion about Queen Hetaferi's sarcophagus. If this is a wild goose chase, which is very possible, we'll save our scientific reputations anyway.
2: Yes, I understand, sir. Our object is just more research and new photos of the main room.
6: Right. Oh, that must be he. Will you let him in?
2: Yes, sir. Monsieur Lorette, please come in.
6: Well, well, well, my old friend Lorette. We meet again.
8: It is indeed a pleasure to see you back, Professor. And the years have treated you kindly.
6: Can't brag much. Still got this bad heart. Getting old. That's why I brought along a younger man. I want you to meet my associate, Raleigh Andrews.
2: How do you do? Very glad to know you, sir.
8: You are very fortunate, Mr. Andrews, to have so great an authority about science for your preceptor.
2: Oh, thank you. I agree. And will you honor us as official observer this trip?
8: Yes, indeed. I am a selfish man regarding these two infrequent visits of Professor Barclay. By the way, Professor, in your letter you requested a permit to open only the main room of the Hemispheres Monument. Do you have a new idea about it?
6: Well, nothing new, I suppose. I brought along a motion picture camera this time. Hope to get some studies for my next book.
7: Hello? Oh, how are you, Monsieur Lorette?
8: Having seen you again, I am once more a happy man.
7: Thank you. I've often thought of that wonderful trip to the monument you took me on. Father studied those old inscriptions. Remember?
8: What was that? Do not remind me of a dereliction of my duty. The observer is supposed to be at all times with the exploring party. But your father is so well-known savant, it was a pleasure.
7: Oh, and one I hope you'll repeat.
8: I'd love to. Perhaps this visit we could, as you say, paint the town together some evening.
7: Oh, can we? Sorry, I forgot to bring evening clothes. Well, I'll settle for the cook's tour.
8: At your pleasure. Professor, have you given up all hope of finding a clue to this sarcophagus of Queen Hatshepsut?
6: Well, I think I'll have to leave that to you younger men.
8: Oh, I'm disappointed. I had hopes, perhaps, that your studies of the previous pictures had gone through. Maybe a clue that would enrich the museum with Hatshepsut's jewels.
7: Were they unusual?
8: Unusual? Ah. She collected precious stones as a miller collects grains of wheat. Legend tells us they were buried with her. But we have never found her sarcophagus.
7: How interesting. I'd like to...
6: Janet, pardon me. Would you and Raleigh excuse us and take a walk in the garden? I'd like to get started with Mr. Lorette on the details of opening the monument tomorrow.
7: Why, surely, Dad. I'll see you tomorrow morning, Monsieur Lorette. Come along, Raleigh.
2: I'm very glad to have met you, sir. See you in the morning.
8: Good night. Have a good night's sleep. The monument interior is very sad.
2: Oh, what a lovely night, Janet. Those flowers remind me of...
7: Now, never mind the flowers, Raleigh Andrews. What are you and Dad up to? He chased me out before Lorette came and did everything but, well, kick my shins just now when I asked about the head of Phyllis jewels.
2: Oh, darling, I'd like to tell you, but your father has my word. Oh, you can be sure it's nothing desperate.
7: Oh, just... Father is an honorable gentleman, I know. In fact, I've wished many times that he'd give more consideration to his daughter and less to his Egyptology.
2: You mean you're jealous of his science?
7: Oh, no, Raleigh. I'm merely tired of making over last year's dresses every year. And no evening gowns. I'm tired of genteel poverty. Oh, sure, I respect Dad's scientific achievements, but... Well, far less brilliant men have provided much better for their families. And he's aging, that heart ailment. Soon you'll need all the attention, and we can't afford a nurse. So I'll have to take care of him. And what have I got to look forward to?
2: Well, I'd been hoping you were looking forward to our marriage. I'll make you happy, darling.
7: Will you? Raleigh.
2: Yes?
7: What are you trained for besides archaeology?
2: Nothing, dear.
7: And that's what you'll have 20 years from now, after giving your time and talents to posterity.
2: Janet. Janet, dear, what's wrong? I never heard you talk this way before. Oh, come here, darling.
7: Oh, no, please don't. Listen, you've got to understand, Raleigh. I'm not going to marry you on an associate professor's salary and spend the rest of my life doing without. It would ruin my life and I'd become bitter and ruin yours.
2: You mean money would make the difference, right?
7: That's the way it is. I have to be honest with you. Good night. I'll see you in the morning.
0: And thus, Raleigh Andrews, another strong incentive to crime was added to your inherent cupidity. Firmly, you resolved that night to gain your end in whatever way be necessary. If a treasure... found you ready for the search.
8: There's not changed since you were here last, Professor.
2: Quite different than I visualized it from the pictures.
6: Well, that's one of the reasons for getting wide-angle shots of it this trip. With them, we can practically reconstruct the room for students.
7: Oh, I remember it well. The four stone coffins, the four benches, and the big stone chair. Oh, by the way, I know the benches were for the attendant mourners, but for what purpose is the big chair?
8: That no one has ever determined. Unless it is simply an empty throne chair, symbolical of the absent queen. However, ever since this room was discovered, we had hoped that the chair might lead us to the sarcophagus of the queen.
2: I beg your pardon, Monsieur Lorette. Would you mind helping me with bringing the tools and equipment, sir?
8: Oh, but certainly.
7: How long will you be working in here, Dad?
6: Well, can't say exactly, Janet. Would you like to do a very important job for your old father?
7: Lay on, Mustard.
6: I'll explain why later. But I want you to see if you can persuade Lorette to take you sightseeing today. I need him away from here for several hours.
7: That's an easy one, Dad. He's already asked me.
6: Good, good. And I'll tell you all about it tonight.
7: You'll have to. I'm dying of curiosity. It sounds like a deep, dark conspiracy.
8: Is there anything else I can do?
6: Thank you. No, you've been more than kind. We'll get started with work now.
7: Monsieur Lorette, you can help me. I'll take you up on that offer of the tour of the other monuments.
8: With pleasure, mademoiselle. Have we your permission, Professor?
6: Of course. Go along and enjoy yourself.
7: Well, now you take care of yourself. Bye now.
6: Bye. Have a good time.
2: Good. That was easier than we expected.
6: Yes, yes. I'd hate for Lorette to find out my theory about that throne chair.
2: It does sound like a dime novel that the chair and its base hide the entrance to the Queen's burial vault.
6: Yes. It looks so solid. I'm wondering if we'll be able to test the theory without bringing in a work crew.
2: Let's not bring in the workers, sir. I can do the work of 10 men with this hydraulic jack.
6: Think so? Well, all right. Let's try to drive a wedge here between the chair base and the floor, eh?
2: Yes, sir.
6: That's it. Good.
2: That's enough to give us a purchase. Now, I'll mount the hydraulic jack to it. I wonder why no one else ever thought of exploring beneath the chair.
6: Oh, that's simple. Their religion in Cheops' time insisted on the sarcophagus being placed above the floor level, so the soul would have no trouble in getting to heaven.
2: And you found a clue for this theory in Cheops' tomb.
6: Well, if you can call it a clue. The inscription related his hatred of his mother, and it's the only basis for believing that he might have placed her below the floor.
2: To speed her soul in the opposite direction, huh?
6: Right.
2: Well, perhaps we'll soon know. Yeah, that jack's ready.
6: All right. Really?
2: Yes, sir.
6: It's raising from the floor on this side.
2: Yes, sir. It's funny, too. It's no sounds of breaking water.
6: Oh. Well, no wonder. It's hinged on the other side.
2: Right.
6: Keep going, Rolly. Keep going. There's a hole with steps leading down.
2: Oh, I've been waiting years for this moment. Let's go.
6: Yes, now. Hurry, lad. I've got the camera. Bring the light in the small pinch bar. We may still be wrong, but now I bet my shirt the queen is waiting for us. I'll start down.
2: Go ahead, sir.
6: All right.
3: The queen and all her jewels.
0: Clutching the iron pinch bar, you followed the professor into the gloomy cavern. You knew Raleigh Andrews, and if the fortune you expected to find was actually there, Queen Hennepera's tomb might soon serve the same purpose for your friend Professor Barclay. You hoped your years of patient waiting were nearing their end. If you were right, only the problem of disguising your crime remained. Soon it will be time to write another entry under the name of Raleigh Andrews in the Diary of Fate.
4: The story of Raleigh Andrews continues in just a moment, but now, here is our announcer.

0: has been said, and wisely, that those who use the God-given power of thought for purposes of evil shall within their plans arrange their own destruction. And you, Raleigh Andrews, adhere more closely to the pattern than you know. Each step now taken in the furtherance of your long-planned crime but shortens the pathway to your doom. Your eyes, agleam with avarice, followed the beam of light as it sought now the sarcophagus of a long-dead queen.
1: No wonder all soundings fail to disclose this chamber. It's carved from solid rock.
2: Yes, but there's nothing here except this one coffin, and it's very plain. Doesn't look like a queen's. Let's open it.
1: Well, opening the coffin without damaging it will probably require workmen.
2: No. Let me try it, Professor. I can do it.
1: Well, we could open the lid without the light being here, as long as we didn't disturb the contents. Yes, try the pinch bar.
2: Yes, sir.
1: Careful, Rory, careful. Pry it to the center.
2: Yes.
1: It's a well-constructed coffin.
2: From the way the metal gives under the pry bar, I think it's made of gold.
1: Yes.
2: The lock is holding.
1: That's it. Now to raise the lid. Here, I'll help you. This may be the greatest discovery since the Rosetta Stone. Together now. The light bar. The lesser eternity.
2: Professor, look at them. Diamonds, rubies, emeralds, thousands of them, pounds of them.
1: Huh? Oh, bother the jewels. The Egyptian government will have them. Look at this inscription. It is she, Queen Hetepheres, mother of Cheops. Oh, these tablets, Ronnie, these tablets. They'll fill in 50 years' gap in our knowledge of history. Success, my boy, success. Go see if you can locate Lorette, so we can remove the contents.
2: Professor, Lorette's not here, and... Well, he'd never know if we took some of the jewels. Why must they all go to the museum? We discovered them. A pocket full would be a fortune to keep us all the rest of our lives.
1: Stop it. Ronnie, we're honorable men, scientists of reputation. Let's forget what you've just said. Go find Lorette.
2: Yes, of course. I didn't think you'd agree. Here's the light, sir. Oh, sorry, Professor. I guess I'm nervous. I dropped the light and broke it, sir.
1: Oh, too bad. But we can unpack and bring down the bigger lights. I would like to finish reading this manuscript now. I've got it. I'll turn on the camera light. It's good for about 5 minutes. There.
2: That is bright. I'll go find Lorette.
1: Oh, Ronnie, will you bring...
2: What's the matter, Professor Barclay?
1: My heart an attack. Bring the medicine, the bottle in the gold pocket. Quick.
2: Yes, sir. Yes, sir. I'll get it, sir.
1: Hurry. Robbie, hurry. A dive.
2: Here it is. Here it is.
1: Oh,
2: I've got it. I've got it, sir.
3: Wait a minute. Without this, he'll die. How simple. No need to use violence. And a perfect alibi. The bottle could have broken in his coat. Well.
2: I'm coming, Professor.
1: Quickly, I'm shaking. The medicine.
2: I'm sorry, Professor. The bottle was in your coat. Broken. The medicine's gone.
1: Gone?
2: Is there anything I can do for you?
1: Oh, no. Oh, you're... Cut me.
3: He's dead. Oh, this way is better than any I had planned. I can carry him and the jewels to the outer room and close that hole before Lorette gets back. No one will ever know the queen was discovered. Sure. Heart failure is a normal death. I can hide the jewels and take his body to the hotel. What a stroke of luck.
0: You gloated over your fortune, Raleigh Andrews, even as you swiftly completed your plan. You removed even the smallest of jewels from that regal coffin. Soon, all was in order, and there was no clue left to show that the throne chair had ever been moved. You placed the jewels in a previously unopened box of scientific apparatus, replacing the official customs seal so carefully there, too. It appeared never to have been removed. Confident now, you took the professor's body to the hotel. Lorette could return at any time. Your plan was complete.
4: Monsieur Lorette, I've certainly enjoyed these stories of yours.
3: Thank you.
4: I'll always remember today. I'm even sorry it's over. Isn't that the monument ahead?
3: I regret to say it is. Oh, the door is open. They must still be here.
4: Hi, Dad. Raleigh, we're back. Oh, well, they're not here.
3: Oh, perhaps they have to drive at the top or something.
4: I wonder if anything's wrong. They've unpacked only one toolbox and a camera and light.
3: Yeah, we'll soon know. A car just stopped over there.
4: Oh, hi, Raleigh. We've been wondering about you guys. Where's Dad?
2: Janet, I took him to the hotel.
4: Something's wrong. What is it, Raleigh? What's the matter with Dad? Answer me.
2: Janet, let's sit down.
4: Don't stop, please. You don't have to break it to me, gently. Is he gone?
2: Yes, dear. He passed away here.
4: Oh.
2: Doing the work he loved best.
4: I should have stayed.
3: I wish there was something I could say or do to help.
4: Thank you. It's really not unexpected. Is it hard?
2: Yes, dear. I can drive you into town now if you wish and come back for the equipment.
4: But the mission? Is the work accomplished?
2: Yes. We got what we were after. Just pictures, you know.
4: Well, then, I'd like to get away from you and go home.
2: The ship we arrived on sails this morning.
4: Could we make it?
2: Yes, except for the customs clearance on the equipment.
3: Well, perhaps I can help on that. The customs seals are not broken on most of the boxes. They can be put aboard tonight without inspection. I'll have a man repack these two, have them cleared, and sent to the steamer in the morning.
4: Thank you, monsieur. I was thinking about Dad.
3: Well, that is the simplest matter of all. Think no more about it. I'll arrange everything.
0: Your plan is now complete, Raleigh Andrews. No one saw your passive murder of Professor Barclay. Sympathetic cooperation of Lorette will place the treasure box safely upon the steamer. With morning, you intend to sail home to America, a wealthy man. But you ignore the little things that happen which put the plan in motion. Your record nearly is finished. And in just a moment, I will read the final entry in the Diary of Fate.
5: In just a moment, the surprising conclusion to the story of Raleigh Andrews. But now, here is our announcer.
0: And now before me, fate, lies the final entry of Raleigh Andrews. Deception, theft, and murder were the crimes he committed. A fabulous fortune in jewels at stake. But unheeded by most mortals are the little things. And now, Raleigh Andrews' doom is upon him. He could not wait the ship's departure to caress his fortune, but had the treasure box placed in his cabin. There he now gloats over the shining gem, runs his hands through their cool, glittering beauty.
3: Oh, oh, you beautiful things. Queen Heather Fairies did all right by herself, and now so have I. I'll send you a few at a time. Oh, the things you'll buy me. A ranch in Arizona. Perhaps a yacht. There's the signal for visitors ashore. Now to enjoy a pleasant voyage home. Yes? Yes, yes, who is it?
6: Hey, Mr. Andrews, it is I, Lorette. I have your baggage checked for the two other boxes.
3: Just a minute. Coming. Oh, Lorette, you've been grand. Thanks again for everything. You'll never know how much I'm indebted to you.
7: No? Fortunately, my knowledge has been increased this morning. All right, men, take it.
3: Huh?
2: Hey, what's the main idea?
7: You're under arrest, Anderson. Men, search the cabin. Take everything ashore.
4: Monsieur Arrest, what's happening? This man tells me I must go with you and wait for the next boat. Raleigh, handcuffs.
7: I am sure you will not mind the delay, mademoiselle, in such a good cause. We'll need you only for formalities at Andrew's trial. Then you will be free to go.
2: Well, this is outrageous. For what will I be on trial?
7: For the murder of Professor Barclay and the theft of the Hedefels jewels.
2: Ridiculous, ridiculous. Barclay died of heart failure. And that box of jewels your men are taking from my cabin, they're mine. You can't prove where I got them.
7: I won't need to. You were kind enough to furnish all the evidence required.
2: You'll have to produce your evidence before you take me off this ship. I'm an American citizen.
7: The captain has seen the evidence and consented to your removal. This was your first trip of exploration. You did not know that oral pictures taken in monuments are developed by our museum and copies retained.
2: But we didn't take any pictures. Not a one. I just said that so that Janet would start for home. There's some mistake.
7: Yes, a very small mistake. But a fatal one for you. Someone touched the starting mechanism of the camera while you were using its light in the Hedefels tomb. It took 4 minutes of very good pictures. They show you breaking the professor's medicine bottle, stealing the jewels, everything. They even show from the composition of the walls where the vault is located. Shall we go now?
0: And now it is time to close the book. Yes, Raleigh Andrews, little things caused your downfall. A shattered bottle, a broken lamp, the trifling error of an old man's hand that tripped the camera shutter. These and other trivial things are the instruments with which I, fate, work. And justice has been served. Heed well, you who listen, and remember, there is a page for you in the Diary of Fate.
5: Included in our cast were Herbert Litton, Tom Brown, Cynthia Corley, Bill Johnston, Lou Krugman, Gene Twombly, Ray Erlenborn, and Hal Sawyer. Diary of Fate is a Larry Finley production, transcribed in Hollywood.
8: I came across Mr. Kipling in a meadow by the church. If I've painted that spire once, he said, I've painted it a dozen times. He offered me an apple pie. An artist needs inspiration, he explained. 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

0: Oh, hello. Are you Jekyll?
1: Yes.
0: My name's Lanyon. I believe we're in a room together. Have you been up to see it yet?
1: No, I was just up on my way.
0: Well, it's along here. Quite a decent little place. Got a good fireplace and a window looking out into one of the squares.
1: We're in luck. Anyone else but ourselves?
0: No, just the two of us. The mate has promised to come along, get us some cushions and things and a comfortable chair or so. Be rather snug by the time we're properly dug in. Here it is. Behold the scene of our future travail. Plenty of good old midnight oil has been burnt in here.
1: That's right. We come in freshers, we go out lawyers, doctors, engineers.
0: Oh, tut, tut. Nothing so plebeian as that in this stronghold of culture, my boy. To be an engineer smacks too much of grime under the fingernails and the sweat of honest toil. Oh, by the way, what are you doing?
1: Medicine. I thought I'd have a try for science as well.
0: Oh, you're going to be busy. Al Stinks is a perfect slave driver, I've heard.
1: You mean Professor Marriott? Well, I met him a while ago and liked him immensely.
0: Oh, yes. No end of a decent old pot. But a martinet in the laboratory won't stand for any sort of larks at all. I guess I'm far too much of a butterfly to last out anything more serious than medicine. Even then I'll be surprised if I get away with anything more impressive than an M.B. Well, come along. We're due to assemble in the great hall. Put your bags and come out.
1: How did you find out so much about things so soon?
0: Well, I've got two brothers here. They could be wise to no end of things. Great saving on the nervous system. I hate starting anything, don't you?
2: If the young gentlemen in the back row will kindly give me their attention, we will now proceed with a demonstration. Will Mr. Jekyll be so good as to give me his assistance?
3: Jekyll again. The old boy dotes on him.
4: Yeah. Jekyll's out for honors. He can have his swats every night of his life.
2: If you have anything of importance to communicate to your neighbor, Mr. Grayson, would you be good enough to allow us all to hear? Well, come along. Don't be modest. I'm sure the cause of science will be considerably advanced if we hear what you're whispering to Mr. Roberts.
5: It was nothing, sir. I apologize for talking during lecture, sir.
2: Good. We will now see that by the addition of a few minims of this tincture, we will completely alter the character of the subject under observation. Mr. Jekyll, are you ready to carry out the rest of the experiment?
6: Yes, sir. Quite ready.
2: Good. The action of extreme heat, which we will now apply by means of lighting a flame under this retort, will bring about a further interesting change.

0: Oh, come on, Jekyll. You're not going to stick at those books all your life, are you?
1: Well, I've got exams in 5 weeks' time, don't forget.
0: Oh, what if you have? You'll pass with one hand tied behind your back. Tell him for this weekend and come to London with Roberts and me. Be back on Sunday night and you'll feel like 40 men after it. Working yourself to death, man. Don't think you've smiled for a month.
1: With you about to make a fist of yourself?
0: Then come on, be human. Have you ever been on a binge in your life?
1: Have I? Well, yes, I guess I have.
0: Oh, I don't believe it. You've got that monkish pallor that betrays the pure in heart. Can't endure it myself.
1: Then come along and we'll wallow in sin.
0: Well, you mean it?
1: Of course I do. I haven't seen London for months. I love the dirty, bedraggled old hag. Let's go and fill our nostrils full of the odor of her evil doings.
0: Is this really you, Jekyll? And me thinking you were a positive monk.
1: Casanova was a monk, don't forget.
0: By Jove, so he was. But to see you sitting there under that lamp makes me think more of a knight of the Holy Grail than of him.
1: Then I'll be Tannhauser in the Venusberg. Begone, dull care, away with bookish learning. What if the hand does shake when making the experiment? Who knows, a new discovery may be made, and I'll be famous.
0: If old Prof. Marriott sees you at it, heaven help you. He's grooming you for half the fellowships in the year.

0: Oh, come along. Let's get out of here. The girls here are the same as the ones at Faro's.
1: Well, what do you expect? They've all got two legs, two arms, and no brain.
0: Can't anybody show me something different? Be back at the university this time tomorrow night, and I won't have done a single thing I haven't done before.
1: He wants variety. What about it, Jekyll? Can't you lead us to some dark and secret end?
2: Well, if you persist in sticking to the West End, you'll never find variety.
0: Oh, what do you mean?
2: Well, this is the sort of thing our fathers used to indulge in, if you want something different.
0: Of course we do.
2: Well, then come along.
1: I say, where are we going to?
2: Old Cheapside, the Embankment, the haunts and the dives of the East End. Have you got walking sticks and buttons on the pockets of your coat? You'll need them.
0: Jekyll, you two-faced deceiver. Have you been keeping all this knowledge to yourself and letting us waste our time and money on the imitation vice of Bloomsbury?
2: Well, we've still got one night left.
1: Walpurgis night. On to the Witch's Sabbath.
3: Oh, you are not going.
0: Faye, my little dear, we're leaving you for dark and desperate deeds.
3: Oh, but what about this supper you promised me?
0: Oh, here's the money. Eat it or put it in the top of your stocking. But don't ask to stay and watch you do it.
3: Oh, but I broke a promise to have supper with a rich banker from Hamburg for you.
2: Never let your heart run away with your head, little one. Go and tell him you love him best after all. Well, come on, Lanyon and Roberts. Let's get a cab.

0: Hoy, wake up, Hinty. Pat's singing out for you.
1: What for?
0: He wants you downstairs, of course.
1: Oh, then tell him I'm not coming.
0: Oh, don't be mad. You've got to. There's three toffs just come in. They're drunk as lords and slinging their money around like anything. One of them just paid £2 for a bottle of fizz.
1: Oh, what do I care? I'm tired. I've been working all night. I'm not coming down to sing songs for any toffs at this hour. What time is it anyhow?
0: After 3 o'clock.
1: Well, that puts the lid on it. I'm not coming down again for the Prince of Wales.
0: You better not let here Pat hear you say that. He sent me up to get you special. You haven't been here so long as the rest of us, and you don't know Pat when he gets mad.
1: I've been here long enough to know when I've earned what he pays me. I've done enough for one night, and that's that.
2: Hey, what's the matter with you? Make it lively.
0: Oh, there he is now. Take my tip and you'll come down.
2: Why aren't you out of bed? Who told you to knock off work like this?
1: I'm tired.
2: You'll have more than this to make you tired before you're done. Now come on, get up out of this minute. Come downstairs and entertain the gentleman. Or do I have to drag you down with the luck?
1: You keep your hands off me. You slave driver, you.
2: What's this? Is this the return I get for taking you off the streets? Where would you have been if it hadn't been me that took in pity on you, huh?
1: Took pity on me? I like that. There's about as much pity in you as there is in a man-eating tiger.
2: So that's the way of it, is it? Then take that, you little impudent faggot, you. Now you do as I tell you and come downstairs.
1: No, I won't.
2: Well, we'll see about that. I'm giving you just long enough for me to count 10 before I take hold of you and throw you out of the place, lock, stock, and barrel. And where'll you be then, I'd like to know.
0: Already do as he says. It ain't any use making a fuss.
1: And why isn't it any use? If all you other girls would do the same, things would be different round here. But you haven't got the nerve, and he gets away with it. I've been here 6 months now, and I haven't ever got out of debt to him. I'd be glad if he threw me out, and then I'll be rid of him.
2: You would, eh? Then out you go. Go on. Out of this. Right this minute.
1: Then give me back the clothes I had when I came.
2: What? Those rags? I burnt them long ago.
1: But I can't go without clothes. And the kind I have to wear here, I'm fit to go out in the street in.
2: No, you're not going in any clothes of mine. You're going as you are, and the first policeman who's comes along will arrest you.
1: Oh, you beast. That's how you keep your girls there, isn't it? We're slaves, that's what we are. You feed us and dress us and make us do the dirty work you're growing rich on.
2: Shut your mouth, or I'll fetch you such a swipe you'll not forget in a hurry.
1: Go ahead and do it. I'd rather that than go downstairs and be mauled about by those drunken brutes down there. I won't do your dirty work, you idiot. I'm through with it. I'm finished.
2: Will you quit your squalling, or do I have to knock the daylights out of you? Put on your clothes and come downstairs, or I'll...
1: No, I won't, see?
2: Oh, by Jiminy, I've stood enough. Get out of that bed.
1: No, hey,
2: get
1: your dirty hands off me.
2: Come on, now. Let me check your manners. What's going on here? Hetty.
1: Henry. Henry Jekyll. Oh, Henry.
3: What are you doing here? What's that man been doing?
2: Why, Your Honor, it was all a mistake.
3: Have you been striking her? What are those marks on her face and arms?
2: Shut
3: your mouth, you dirty blackguard. Hetty, how long have you been here?
1: 6 months.
3: Oh, Hetty, 6 months.
1: Oh, what do you care? It was you that drove me here.
3: I know, but I'll take you out of it. Where are your clothes?
1: I haven't got any but these.
3: What, not a coat?
1: No, nothing.
3: Here, take mine. Take mine, quick.
4: What are you doing? Is she a relative of yours?
3: Never mind what she is. Get out of my way, and don't you try to stop this girl coming with me. I'll find some way to clean up this hole of yours and put you where you belong. Now, Hetty, are you ready?
1: Oh, Henry, you're mad. You can't do this.
3: I'm going to. I'm going to try and make up for what I did 6 months ago. Come on, let's go.
4: Well, saints preserve us. A gentleman like him and a low little tug like her. And he'll take the other two gentlemen away with him as like as not. Bad cess to them.

0: Hey, Jekyll. Jekyll, where are you going? Who's the girl you've got?
1: Never mind. I'll see you on Victoria Station at 7 o'clock, Sunday evening.
2: Well, how's that for rapid work, Robert? Goes upstairs to see what the noise is about and comes up with a girl wrapped up in his overcoat.
3: And gets away with her, too. Look, he's putting her into a cab.
2: What the... There's something more to our young friend Jekyll than meets the eye. This will have to be investigated. Come along. Let's follow him.

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0: Halfway around the world, on the tip of the Malay Peninsula, a sprawling city lies baking in the tropic sun. Singapore, just north of the equator. A city of contrasts to some, a place of escape to others. Where a man can forget that time exists, and where he can let the days of his life go by to disappear unnoticed, like pebbles in a bog of quicksand. Singapore. A city which has sheltered every race and creed on earth, and which has also sometimes given shelter to the murderer.
1: Waiter, another gin and tonic like a good fellow.
2: Make that two, waiter. Hello, Preston.
1: Well, Detective Regan. Nice to see you again.
2: I've been looking for you for a long, long time.
1: Really?
2: Hawaii, Manila, Shanghai, Saigon, Singapore. You got me on a regular cook's tour.
1: You enjoy yourself?
2: I almost had you in Hong Kong. You pulled out just one boat ahead of me. In Canton, I saw you waltz away in a rickshaw.
1: I'm impressed with your perseverance, Regan. You should be a credit to the force.
2: I'm a stubborn guy, Preston. After all that traveling, I had to show something to my expense account.
3: Here you are, gentlemen.
1: Well, this drink is on me, Regan.
2: Thanks. Too bad I can't buy a second round. We're starting back to Frisco in an hour.
1: I presume you have extradition papers.
2: Right here in my pocket.
1: Oh, good.
2: You should have tried getting away with something smaller, Preston, like spitting in a streetcar. Murder's kind of serious.
1: So I hear. No, I don't carry a gun, Regan.
2: I'm the timid type. I like to make sure.
1: Oh, and the handcuffs necessary?
2: Sorry.
1: Well, at least let us finish our drinks.
2: Okay.
1: I propose a toast to the San Francisco Police Department. Like the St. Bernard, they always find their man.
2: Thanks for the compliment. Oh, that was a dumb trick. Well, slopped right out of my hand. Good drink gone to waste.
1: Well, have another one on me.
2: Let it go, Preston.
1: Oh, no, I insist. After all, the accident was rather symbolic, don't you think?
2: What?
1: It's reminded us both, Regan, that there's many a slip twixt the cup and the lip.
2: As our plane, Preston, we fly from here to Shanghai, from Shanghai on the China tip to Frisco. From here to Shanghai, brother, you're going in style. And to charter that plane to take us north.
1: Rather expensive way to travel for a killer.
2: We'll charge it up your wife's estate. We'll subtract it from the dough you knocked her off for. You ain't gonna have much use for it anyway.
1: A very economic idea.
4: Lieutenant Regan.
2: That's me.
4: My name is Lloyd, sir. I'm your pilot.
2: Guy is passenger number two. His name's Preston.
4: Delighted to know you, sir.
1: How do you do? Sorry, I can't shake hands. Because, you see, I'm more or less tied down. Mr. Regan and I are rather attached to each other.
4: Oh, rather.
1: When do we hop out, Lloyd?
4: Well, I was wondering if it wouldn't be wiser to postpone our trip another day.
2: What for?
4: There's a typhoon centered in the South China Sea. About 500 miles north of here. I just received a report from Saigon.
2: Can't we fly around it?
4: We might, Mr. Regan, but it's more advisable to wait.
2: Look, the reason I chartered your crate was so I could get out of this town in a hurry. I've been floating around the world long enough. We're due back home. You can fly, can't you?
4: Why, yes.
2: Then rev your motors and let's get started.
4: Well, I don't mind taking the chance if you don't. But what about this chap here? He has a little something to say about risking his life, hasn't he?
2: It ain't his life. Belongs to the state, and right now, mister, that's me. Oil up them propellers, let's get going.
4: Well, we can land on the coast of Borneo if we run into trouble. I'm ready whenever you are. There's my co-pilot.
2: Come on, Preston. You're practically on your way. To the chair.

0: it, Ned.
1: What? I never want to take another ride like this for the rest of my life.
0: Feeling sick?
1: Sick? I'm dying. What's he doing with this plane? Riding it over a mountain? I don't even stand one level, set of...
0: Oh, don't look now, Lieutenant, but I think your stomach's missing.
1: You aren't kidding. Holy smoke, now what?
0: It looks as if we're running into that storm.
1: The rain's beating against them windows. But the pilot knows which way he's going. Just like that, and you can send me to the cleaners.
0: Hey, sounds like something's wrong.
1: Huh?
0: Listen to those motors.
1: Oh, he picked himself a fine time to get a flat.
2: Would you mind leaning back for a moment? I want to take a look through the window of that engine.
1: You can't see anything out there. It's too dark.
2: It's like we've broken an oil line.
1: Yeah?
2: Starboard motor. There's oil all over the wings.
1: Is that bad?
0: Well, it isn't good.
1: What are you so cool about pressing your riding to?
0: I assure you, it's immaterial to me, Mr. Regan, if I die in prison or in the China Sea.
2: I'll be right back.
1: Preston, you're a jinx. You've been causing me more trouble.
0: Oh, I'm sorry, Lieutenant. Really, I am. But if it's not too much to ask, would you remove these handcuffs?
1: Eh?
0: In the event we're forced into an involuntary swim, I might stand a better chance. And so would you.
1: What?
0: We're losing altitude. The way we're circling, I doubt if the pilot knows exactly where we are.
2: Lieutenant, you and Mr. Preston had better put on your life jackets. We're in trouble.
1: What's the big idea? Don't you jerks know how to fly?
2: The starboard motor's washed out completely, and the port motor's weak. The feed line isn't working properly. We'll have to ditch.
1: Man, what?
2: I'm not sure, but we may be close to the coast of Borneo. My co-pilot's been sending out SOSs all along. With luck, we may be picked up by a steamer. Better get your jackets on right away.
1: Okay.
0: Well, Regan?
1: Maybe you're a convicted killer, Preston, but... But I'm gonna take a chance on you and take the handcuffs off.
0: Thanks.
1: We go. Look, Preston.
0: Sorry, but I can't wish the same for you.

0: Bob.
1: You come from Sky?
0: Yeah. Our plane cracked up. My friend and I seem to have been luckier than the pilot. Here, help me pull him up a bit farther on the beach. He's still unconscious.
1: You, Englishman, not my husband?
0: You. Hey, where is he?
1: He's sleeping, Chef, other side of Ireland.
0: Well, call him. We'll need help. You tell him I'm detective.
1: Detective?
0: Police. Me. This man, my prisoner.
1: I call my husband.
2: It's a big idea, Preston.
0: Well, didn't know you'd come too, Bregan.
2: Why'd you lie to her? You're the prisoner, not me.
0: You may have a difficult time explaining that.
2: What do you mean?
0: Well, you see, I've taken the precaution of removing your wallet, Bregan. Oh, and your gun.
1: Over there, see?
3: All right now, Lily. Keep your thumb wrong on, I can see him.
1: One man has gun.
3: Which one?
1: Man this side.
3: Is that the one who said he was a copper?
1: Yes.
4: Oh, hey there.
3: Morning, Governor.
0: They seem to have had a break, landing on an island with an English-speaking population.
3: My wife and me are all the population you're going to see, Governor.
0: Hey, you mean you live here alone?
3: That's right.
5: Look, mister, I'm a detective from San Francisco. This man is a killer and he's my prisoner.
3: Oh, I see.
0: Now, that won't work, Preston.
5: My name's Regan, and you know it.
0: Have the courage in my wallet to identify me as Regan. The gentleman can see for himself.
5: He took my wallet and he took my gun. Wired the mainland and tell him we cracked up. Ask for police escort from China.
3: We ain't got no wallets, chump.
5: Can't you get in touch with the mainland at all?
3: No. We're 400 miles from the China coast. And it's a long way to the States.
0: I think you're feeling stronger now, Preston. On your feet, come on.
5: Will you stop calling me? Look, mister, you've got to believe me. This man's a liar, a cockeyed liar.
3: He's got the gun, chum. And the identification. That's good enough for me. The shack is home, Governor. My name's Arch. This is Lily.
0: And she's just as pretty as a name.
1: Me? Pretty?
3: Now, you tend to your own affairs, Lily, or I'll box your ears. Go on, dish up some grub for the gentleman.
1: Yes, very quick.
3: We've got room in the cabin for one. In the back. The other chap will have to sleep out here.
0: Now, that'll be Preston, naturally. Is that jelly strong?
3: Like iron. Why?
0: I notice there are rings on the stump.
3: The boats used to use them years ago. Now, if you'll excuse me, I'll see about that grub.
0: All right, Regan. Get moving, my friend, over to the jetty.
2: You'll never get away with this, Preston.
0: That remains to be seen.
5: Someone will hit the island sooner or later.
0: It'll be unfortunate for you if it's later.
5: What are you doing?
0: I've got to take precautions. You're a dangerous character.
5: You're not going to handcuff me to this jetty.
0: You'll get used to it after a while.
5: If we ever change places again, Preston, I'm going to beat the ears right off your head.
0: That shall be your privilege. If we ever change places. But right now, it might be wise if you behaved yourself. You can bake in the sun for a while, and I'll let you know what our plans for the future are as soon as I make them up. They'll be a surprise to you, I'm sure. But they may not be exactly pleasant. However, we'll see.

0: The tropical year, according to the astronomers, is not of uniform length. Although it now consists of 365 days, 5 hours, and 48 minutes, it is decreasing at the rate of 530 thousandths of a second each century. But a certain Detective Regan might refute this scientific fact. Alone in the broiling sun, handcuffed to a jetty, he might be forgiven if he insisted that a day in the tropics was a long one, and getting longer all the time.
1: How do you feel, Regan?
2: How long have I got to stay here in the heat?
1: I'll take the cuffs off for a few minutes when you eat. Let you romp around on the beach for a while like a good puppy.
2: Big of you.

0: Had a rather interesting talk with our friend Arch just now.
1: Yeah, well, you keep looking at his wife that way, and you mightn't find him such a pal.
0: Yeah, she's attractive, isn't she? Very attractive. You know, they've been living alone on this island for years, just the two of them. And he met him on one of the larger islands, and he brought her up here.
1: You tell you what they call this place?
0: It's uncharted. Part of the Dutch East Indies group. He's named it the Last Ditch. That's exactly what it seems to be. It's off the steamship lanes, and in 5 years, they've never even seen a plane.
1: But how do they live? Where do they get their food?
0: They live off the island, Regan. He grows everything he needs. Matter of fact, they seem to have little use for anything outside of themselves.
1: Mightn't be as stupid as you think, Preston.
0: But he's stupid enough to accept our reversed identities.
1: Preston, listen, I'll make a bargain with you. Let me loose, and when we get back to the States, I'll appeal for clemency.
0: And just what will that get me? A life term?
1: But you don't think for 1 second you'll really get away with this.
0: Regan, you'd better get it through your head. There's no escape from this island. No way of getting off. And as far as I'm concerned, that suits me fine.
1: You'd kill me without batting an eyelash, wouldn't you?
0: Why not? All I need is a convenient excuse for the benefit of our host. And I hope to find that excuse, Regan, in the next few hours.
2: So the man's a killer, eh?
0: Murdered his wife with an ice pick. Very clumsy fellow, indeed.
2: And you're taking him back to be executed?
0: Yeah, he's already been convicted. Broke out of prison a few days after trial.
2: Huh. Seems like a nice chap to me.
0: Nice? Man's a maniac. That's why I keep him tied. He'd kill all three of us without a qualm if I let him loose.
2: Go on, eh? Well, better make sure to keep him cuffed to that end post of the jetty.
0: Oh, why?
2: Well, the tide comes in about midnight. Water covers the jetty by 2-3 feet. All except the end post on this side.
0: Ah. That's very interesting.
2: Well, killer or no killer, you wouldn't want the cat to drown like a rat. Oh.
0: No, of course not.
2: How long you been on the Frisco force, Lieutenant?
0: 8 years.
2: You sure came a long way to nab your man.
3: Keith.
2: What is it, Lily?
3: I need water. For cooking?
2: Can't you fetch it yourself?
3: No, it's too heavy.
2: All right. I'll get it for you.
0: Come here, Lily.
3: Yes?
0: You're a lovely creature.
3: You like?
0: I like very much. How did you ever come to marry that unkempt idiot?
3: Marry?
0: Your husband. Why did you marry him?
3: Be nice. He talk bad sometimes, but he treat Lily good.
0: Not half as good as I can treat you.
3: What are you doing?
0: A little kiss never hurt anyone.
3: No, let go.
0: Oh, don't be like that, Lily. Come here.
3: Let me go. Let me go.
2: To the hospital.
3: I'll get water, please.
0: She's quite a trick, aren't you? What is she, a Filipino?
2: No. She comes from the islands.
0: What islands?
2: I never asked.
0: Tell me, Arch. Tell me, are you completely self-sufficient out here? You happy?
2: Happy as a man can be. We've seen everything.
0: You never have any desire to leave?
2: Why should I leave? I've got Lily, this house, at the China Sea for a backyard wading pool, 100 palm trees to give me shade. And I've got no truck with civilization.
0: That sounds like a perfect setup.
2: It is, Lieutenant. And nobody's spoiling it for me either. You'd better look after your prisoner outside. He's been in the sun all day.
0: Yes. I'll do my best to make certain he's comfortable. Thank you for reminding me. Hello, Regan. Just thought I'd stroll over and see how you were.
1: What are you doing?
0: Taking these cuffs off.
1: It's about time you
0: Oh, you're not going free, old boy. I'm just making a transfer. I'm tying you to the post at the other end of the jetty, near the water.
1: What for?
0: I thought you might like the change. All right. Down to the end of the jetty.
1: There's 2 inches of water under that post.
0: Afraid of getting your feet wet? Don't worry about it. You won't have time to catch cold. Come on. Okay, this is far enough. Turn around. Right. Now you're all set for a nice little swim.
1: Sooner or later, Preston, you're going to make one mistake.
0: Not the way I figured it, Regan. You see, after a while, there'll only be two of us on this island. Lily and me. The tide's coming in, Regan.
1: Tide? Are you going to keep me here until it's high?
0: That's the general idea.
1: Let me loose, Preston. You can't keep me locked to this post.
0: The water's coming in rather fast. 4 or 5 hours, you'll get yourself a bellyful. I hope you enjoy it, Mr.

0: Lieutenant Regan. Good night.
1: Four or five hours may be a long time to some, but to Lieutenant Regan it will pass like a flash. So let's see what's happening to our dear friend Preston.
0: Good evening, Millie.
2: What do you want now?
0: Where's your ugly husband?
2: He go out. Now you leave too.
0: Oh, don't be afraid of me. I'm not going to hurt you.
2: Why you come here? What do you want? Why you come to this island to make trouble?
0: I assure you I didn't pick the spot, Lily. But I couldn't have picked a better one if I tried.
2: You go away. You take boat and go away.
0: Boat? What boat?
2: Canoe. Other side of island.
0: Well, so Arch has been holding out on me, eh?
2: I give you food. You take boat and leave?
0: I'm not very anxious to sail the China Sea in a canoe, Lily.
2: What do you do with men?
0: Worried about Regan, eh?
2: Regan?
0: I mean, Preston.
2: Why you call him Regan?
0: Why, it's either the heat or your eyes. Getting rather absent-minded. And where are you going, Lily?
2: I go out.
0: No, you'll stay right here.
2: No.
0: What have you got?
2: Let's go. Let's go.
0: Oh, you got a pile, huh? What were you going to do, Lily? Set him free?
2: I hate you.
0: Do you?
2: Don't touch me.
0: How about a little kiss, huh?
2: Don't touch me.
0: Well, hello, Arch. Get out of here, Lily.
2: What'd you do?
0: You hear me? Get out. Get out! Oh, what's the idea of the gun, Arch?
3: Sit down, copper.
0: All right, I admit I made a pass at your wife. I'll apologize if you want me to.
3: I think it's about time I got rid of you.
0: Oh, now, wait a minute.
3: You've been around too long as it is.
0: Look, you... Hey, you're not going to use that gun, are you? All right, I made a mistake about your wife, but you don't kill a man for that.
3: I've got a better reason.
0: What?
3: Now, you spent 8 years on the Frisco Fourth, Mr. Copper.
0: What about it?
3: And you never saw me before?
0: Of course not.
3: Stop lying.
0: What are you talking about?
3: My picture's been all over the state. You couldn't have missed it.
0: Your picture?
3: Fellows is the name. Archie Fellows. 6 years ago, I killed a man in Frisco. How do you remember?
0: You killed a man?
3: I got a noose waiting for me back in the States. There's another one in England. I'm not letting any copper get off this island to tell him where I am.
0: Well, I couldn't get off the island if I tried.
3: I lied to you. There's a boat passes 10 miles off the island tip. She never stops here. But some enterprising young gent might get the chance to signal. What's so funny?
0: You. You with a price on your head, and I've been playing it safe.
3: Not half as safe as I've been playing it.
0: We're in the same position, you fool. I'm wanted for murder, too.
3: Are you?
0: If you hate copper so much, go out there and take a shot at Regan before he drowns. He's the detective, not me.
3: You must think I'm soft in the head.
0: No. He was telling you the truth when he said I stole his identity. My name's Preston, and I'm wanted in Frisco. The other man's Regan. He's the detective on the San Francisco force.
3: Where'd you like to have it, Lieutenant?
0: I tell you, I'm not a cop. Look, Regan will tell you. He's been trying to convince you, hasn't he? Ask Regan.
3: How can I be sure?
0: I'll give you the facts about the force. Oh, for the love of Harry, stop pointing that gun at me. I'm no more a policeman than you are. Come on, take me out to him, huh? Give me a break and take me out.
3: All right. But it's the last break you're going to get.
0: He's half under. Keep the gun trained on him. I'll set him free.
4: What's the matter? Change your mind?
0: I'm setting you free, Regan. I told Arch the truth.
4: Why?
0: Well, I just decided I couldn't get away with it after all. I don't want to spend my life in this sandbog. The ship passes nearby once a week. I'll get off the island in their canoe and take my chances somewhere else. Now, you just prove to him that my name's Preston and... And that you are the detective, not me.
3: Well?
4: Well, what?
0: Go on, Lieutenant, tell him.
3: What's your name, mister? Your real name?
4: Preston.
0: That's a lie!
4: My name's Preston. Charles Preston.
0: He'll kill me, Regan. He'll kill me. Tell him the truth, huh? Don't let him kill me. Regan, don't let him. Can I tell you, my name... Look out, Arch.
3: Got
4: him out of
3: his
4: eye.
3: Did I kill the rat?
4: Yes, Arch. You got him. He's dead.
3: Good. Good. He had it coming. Arch.
4: Arch.
2: My husband. Dead.
4: Yes.
2: Maybe better that way.
4: I think so, Lily. I remember who he was a few hours ago. I'd have had to take him back in any case.
2: The steamship bus by when the sun is high tomorrow.
4: We'll go out to meet it, Lily. The two of us.

0: There are those who contend that time has a different quality about it underneath the tropic sun. Detective Lieutenant Regan might testify to that. And in passing, he might also add that justice is anything but blind.
1: 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You heard Leon Piers as Preston, Don Crosby as Regan, Alan Trevor as Arch. 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

0: a delicate case of murder. At 2 a.m. I say, Winstead, will your wife be down shortly?
1: Yes. Laura promised a special seance for Miss Keaton here at 2.
2: Yes, and I can hardly wait. I've always been so curious about things like this, but I've never attended a seance before.
0: Well, I assure you, Miss Keaton, you'll find it most fascinating. I've been watching Laura practice for almost 5 years. She makes more progress with every sitting. It's absolutely astounding what she can do. Isn't it, Winstead?
1: Yes, quite.
0: Oh, yes. She really didn't know she had the power, you know, until about 1937. Remember, Winstead, the penthouse party? Who gave the beastly thing? Do you remember?
1: Yes, I remember very well. It was Quentin Ramsey.
0: Oh, yes, that's who it was. Ramsey had a mystic oracle board, you know, Ouija. No one could get the thing to work until they coaxed Laura to sit down and have a try.
2: And she made the board work?
0: Oh, indeed she did. All over the place. It was absolutely weird. She got messages from several of the guest friends who had passed on some time ago. People she'd never heard of until that night.
2: How wonderful.
0: Well, she used the board for about a year and then found out she could get pencil messages.
2: Pencil messages?
0: Yeah, she simply substituted the pencil for the little heart-shaped board with the isinglass window. Her messages came in more rapidly that way, more complete, and this method was less tiring for her.
2: You mean she actually contacts departed spirits that way?
0: I mean she did. But she gave up the writing method 2 years ago. Didn't she, Winstead?
1: Yes, thank heavens. Every place I'd go, I'd find a paper simply covered with strange scratching, harebrained so-called messages.
0: But look here, old fellow. Do I detect a shade of sarcasm in your voice?
1: I dare say you do. I'm rather bored with the whole thing.
0: But why, Winstead?
1: Simply because it's all a lot of...
0: Well, go on.
1: Oh, never mind. Oh, I wish you'd come on downstairs and get this thing over with. But, Rika, I urge you not to waste your time with this foolishness.
0: Foolishness? Now, look here, Winstead. You can't talk about your wife's work like that.
2: No, darling, really. I'm absolutely fascinated by it all. I can't wait for Mrs. Winstead to come down.
0: Well, she'll be down in a moment. I say, Winstead, really, I can't understand your attitude about Laura's work. Why, you used to enjoy watching her work immensely.
1: Yes. I used to love her immensely.
0: What? I say, does that mean that you...
2: Mr. Rogers, you said a moment ago that Mrs. Winstead doesn't communicate by means of pencil writing any longer.
0: Why, no, she doesn't. After about a year of it, she undertook a profound and comprehensive study of spiritualism and communication with those who have left this level. In her study, she learned that those departed ones can sometimes make contact with us through the use of a medium's voice. She began very slowly at first, lying relaxed on a couch, eyes closed. And eventually her contact began to use Laura's own voice for their messages.
2: And that's what she'll do for us tonight?
0: That and more.
2: More?
0: Oh, yes. You see, Miss Keaton, after Laura Winstead perfected her means of vocal communication with spirits, she continued her studies and experiments until she became able to bring about materialization.
2: You mean...
0: Now we see the departed one with whom we commune.
2: Oh, well, I really didn't expect that. I thought possibly a few table wrappings.
0: Oh, there'll be more than mere wrappings here tonight, Miss Keaton. Oh, here's Laura now. Laura, dear.
3: Good evening. Or should I say good morning? It's after 2 a.m.
1: Yes, Laura. We've been waiting for you. Really, I think you could be more prompt.
3: Do you, Harvey? But perhaps you should hold the seances instead of me.
1: Now, Laura, there's really no reason for you to make a scene.
0: Oh, no, of course not. We're not here for a scene. It's for a seance. Yes, shall we begin, Laura?
3: Yes. Harvey, if this is going to bore you, I suggest you go into the library until we've finished. then I must ask you to assume the right attitude. You know we always have difficulty getting good contact whenever a disbeliever is present.
2: Oh, I'm sure Mr. Winstead believes, don't you, Harvey?
1: I'd rather ask that same question of you, Frederica. We're finished here.
2: Oh, don't worry about me, Mrs. Winstead. I'm quite open-minded.
3: I'm sure you are, dear. Now, if we'll all gather around the table. Rogers, will you turn off the lights, please?
0: Oh, yes. A second. There we are. Now we'll all...
3: Oh, what's that? What's wrong? What's happened?
0: Oh, never mind, Laura.
1: Federico, are you all right?
0: Oh, yes. Yes, of course she is. I'm really missing my chair and bumped into hers. So sorry, Miss Keaton.
2: Oh, I'm sorry, too. Please forgive me, but I was startled for a moment.
0: There now. We're all settled. It was entirely my fault, Miss Keaton. I'm terribly sorry.
2: It's quite all right, Mr. Rogers.
3: Is everyone quite ready?
0: Yes, Laura. All ready.
1: Shall we begin any time now?
3: Harvey, we will begin when the opportune time arrives. Let me tell you once again that if you are impatient, it will be best that you will leave us.
2: Oh, no. No, Harvey, please don't go.
1: Don't worry. I have no intention of leaving.
3: You please all join hands. Roger, give me your hand. Miss Keaton, yours, please. Now, are you two clasp hands with Mr. Winstead?
2: Yes, I understand. Harvey, where's your hand?
3: Oh, there it is.
0: All set, Laura.
3: Now, whatever happens, no one is to break the contact. Is that perfectly clear? No one. We will soon make communication with one from another level.
2: Where will we see this?
3: I must ask you to be very quiet, Miss Keaton. No one is to speak. And when the materialization takes place, please do not utter a sound unless it addresses you personally. We're gathered here to commune with whomsoever wishes to contact us. We've gathered with open minds and with a unity of purpose. If there is someone who wishes to speak to us, or any one of us, will he or she please make herself known? Is someone seeking contact? Please knock twice for no, thrice for yes. Do you have a message for someone present? For me? No. For someone else who is present here? Do you wish to speak through me? Do you wish to show yourself to us? Ah. Very well. We will await your appearance now. When you are ready to speak through me, please begin.

0: hear you.
1: I am calling to you, Frederica.
0: I hear you.
1: I am over here. Over here.
0: Hear that? I see you.
1: Do you recognize me, Frederica?
0: Yes. You are my mother.
1: Yes.